0: are subject to assessment and approval in accordance with security and operational requirements. They've said in some circumstances, books may be required to be sent directly from a publisher or a retailer, or may be reviewed to ensure they comply with prison regulations, and that there's information regarding mail and approved items all on the NT government website. They've also said there hasn't been a recent change to the department's policy regarding the receipt of books by prisoners. And again, that information can be found on their website. I also asked them, because you heard Alison say there that her son Kyle has repeatedly been applying for different rehabilitative programs while on remand. She reports that he said he's been told to stop applying for them and he can't get in. So I asked about that as well. Corrections says prisoners on remand, first they say they don't comment on individual prisoners or specific operational decisions, but say prisoners on remand have access to a range of services and supports while in custody. This includes access to non-criminogenic programs and interventions, including alcohol and other drug programs, health services, educational opportunities and wellbeing supports, all subject to individual circumstances and operational considerations. They've said that the participation in some programs is determined by factors including a prisoner's legal status, assessed needs, sentencing stage, program suitability and availability as well. Programs specifically targeted at addressing offending behaviour are generally prioritised for sentenced prisoners as part of their case management and rehabilitation planning, which might explain Kyle's on remand, so he may not have access to those. Getting a few of your thoughts on this as well. I wonder what you reckon. It's kind of hard to put yourself, maybe you've been in that position. Maybe you can put yourself in Alison's shoes, just trying to help her son, someone who she had turned her back on for some time, but he's reached out saying, I'm ready to make a real change in my life. 1300 057 222. Talking more about the political response to the Australian government being hacked by an open AI agent today in a moment. Huge news, right? So you'll hear more about that with our political correspondent after the latest news headlines. It is about 28 minutes to 10 o'clock and Darlene Jean Mung is here to give them to you. Good morning.
1: Morning, Lara. Making news, the Assistant Minister for Technology has revealed OpenAI notified the government that one of its agents had hacked the Medicare site via an email to Services Australia. Prime Minister Anthony Albanese has revealed an OpenAI agent gained unauthorised access to the Medicare Statistics Reporting Service portal on June 18th. Andrew Charlton says the government only became aware of the hack by email this month and that the company did not treat the breach with seriousness it deserved. The majority of Territory Labor's caucus have told the ABC they personally oppose fracking, contradicting the opposition's official position set out by leader Selena Yubo. Deputy Opposition Leader Ed Smelt did not provide a response, but has previously said gas is needed as part of the energy transition. US President Donald Trump has rolled out the red carpet for Xi Jinping, who's arrived in Washington for a three-day visit. The visit comes as tensions between China and the US are high over trade, artificial intelligence, President Trump's war with Iran, and China's designs on Taiwan. In sport, Brisbane Lions star Lachie Neale will make a last-ditch bid to play in Saturday's AFL Grand Final at an appeals board hearing this afternoon. Brisbane failed to overturn a one-match suspension at the AFL Tribunal on Tuesday night. And archaeologists are seeking permission from the authorities in Egypt to drill into rock beside the tomb of Tutankhamun in the Valley of Kings after surveys suggested a bigger structure beyond the chamber. The team hopes excavation could uncover the tomb of Queen Nefertiti, often described as Tutankhamun's stepmother. More news at 10.
0: Well, that's
1: thanks,
0: a fun
1: Lara.
0: Scavenger hunt.
1: Weren't you obsessed with pyramids, mummies, Tutankhamun as a kid?
0: I wasn't.
1: Really?
0: It would be very unfair to say I was obsessed. You were?
1: Yeah, I was.
0: Were you obsessed with mummies?
1: Oh, really? I thought everyone was just obsessed with them.
0: I feel like there was a fascination with them, but I certainly wasn't obsessed. I think I found them a bit scary.
1: Yeah, they are.
0: They are. So you loved it.
1: Well, I can't say obsessed either, but I remember there were like ABC shows about Tutankhamun.
0: All right.
1: And just the embalming process and all of the different possessions that would be inside these tombs.
0: Mm. I do remember learning about it in history and being quite, I loved reading about what they would put in there.
1: Yeah.
0: All this stuff that they just lock away, honestly.
1: Yeah. And the makeup and how well they're preserved for.
0: Yeah.
1: Anyway, that tickled me today.

0: And now it can tickle all of you.
1: Yeah.
0: There all you right. go.
1: Thanks, Lara. More
0: Thanks,
1: news at
0: Darlene.
1: 10.
0: There will be more news at 10. Were you obsessed with pyramids and Tutankhamun? Pyramids, mummies, the whole thing, embalming when you were a kid? I can't say that I was, to be perfectly honest with you. I cannot say that I was.
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0: You were hearing Alison's story before the latest news headlines. She was sharing her attempts, which will now be successful eventually, to share self-help books with her son Kyle. He's 26 years old and he's on remand here in Darwin. It's been a bit of a process, and Corrections has helped outline what that is. It depends. Sometimes you can get the books and send them. They have to be in their packaging, though, which Alison was telling us. Sometimes those books have to be sent directly from the publisher or from the retailer, which, for obvious reasons, for Corrections. All trying to seize this moment of time where Kyle, her son, is in custody and feels as though there's an appetite for him to change his life and to try and learn new habits and ways of doing things. A few different thoughts on this. One of you says, self-help books, stay away from the people that you've been hanging with. It's the only way. I imagine he's getting a bit of that advice as well. Another says books can't be received through a third party due to security issues. It's not unusual for prohibited items to be smuggled into prisons. Yes, you do hear that a lot. Sue says, oh, how sad for Kyle. It sounds like he's really trying to make changes in his life. Such a shame that the powers that be are making that so difficult for him. These are such critical moments. If you keep reaching out for help and it doesn't come, it's easy to fall back into old habits. And next time around, you just won't ask for help. And around you go. I really hope he gets the support that he's seeking. That's from Sue. Another message says, morning, Lara. It's sad hearing about these young men that take the wrong path. Parents need to discipline their son's more at a younger age. It sounds like Kyle needs to man up. He's not a boy anymore. I'm not sure if you heard Alison talking about the teenage years and her journey with Kyle. It sounds like they tried everything, but he has continued to make those poor decisions that have landed him where he is now. What do you reckon? 1-300-057-222.
6: My fellow Australians,
7: change or die. And I choose change.
8: Order, the leader of the Nationals.
9: All you are doing is diverting attention.
10: 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I'm back.
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12: This budget builds on the progress that we have made.
13: We are the true opposition in this country at the moment.
14: This is modern Australia.
0: Amy Remakis joins you. She is contributing editor for The New Daily, also chief political analyst at the Australia Institute. Good morning, Amy.
15: Good morning. When you were mentioning Egyptian mummies before, it reminded me of my theory that men might have their Roman Empire, but every woman went through a stage of being obsessed with either Greek legends and gods and goddesses or the Titanic.
0: Oh.
15: That was like a hyper focus.
0: Right. Oh, yeah. I love that's so funny. People remember that, the men's Roman Empire, just everyone slowly discovering that most men, nearly all men at some stage, were obsessed and hyper fixated.
15: Whereas like most women can rattle off all of like the Greek gods and
0: so
15: goddesses and know where really intricate details about the Titanic and what happened before it sank.
0: You're so right. That is so true. There you go. Thank goodness for your observations. Now I'm going to go around the office and go, which one was it?
15: Were you a Greek god girly or were you a Titanic girly?
0: That's right. Oh, so good. To New York, Anthony Albanese, the Prime Minister, has been there for the UN General Assembly. It's been a big week with lots of conversations. Some of the week spent talking about AI. And this morning, of course, the big news is that the Australian government has essentially been hacked by an AI agent. There's lots of experts sort of putting their analysis out there, but the government's been talking about this and trying to develop

0: really kind of banding together to sort of push back against Donald Trump's America and using their combined middle powerness to do it. And one of the easiest issues that they've found that they can combine around is AI and the need for guardrails. I mean, some have said that AI technology has the capability of being the biggest technological advancement since we split the atom and had nuclear power. And once we saw the absolute devastating power of nuclear, we needed to put guardrails around it. What Anthony Albanese is trying to lead in this conversation is that we need to put the guardrails around it now before we see the devastating consequences of AI. So they've announced that there was a hack of Medicare. No personal data was taken, is my understanding from what they've publicly released. Mm. It was more that an AI agent was looking for information on how public health spending was used and got through some firewalls. So Australia's domestic security agencies are looking into this. Katie Gallagher and Richard Marles are about to do a press conference with more information, but Anthony Albanese is going, hey, look, it took OpenAI 3 months to admit to the breach. We need to start getting cracking on this now.
1: Mm, and that's the thing that's been pointed out is obviously an OpenAI did take some time. They didn't know what happened. They only worked out because they were looking somewhere else and they worked out that this had occurred. But the Australian government also didn't know. They had no idea about this till they were informed. So either way, whatever happens with that kind of broader AI strategy and the safeguards that they're working on developing, I think there will be some stern conversations today about how did we have no idea that this occurred. You're hearing from Amy Remakis this morning, contributing editor for The New Daily and chief political analyst for the Australia Institute. Is this, and we know that there's different inquiries and sorts of things that are going on and that are surrounding this at the moment in Parliament as well. Could this be a bipartisan moment of everybody coming together to combat this? Or, oh, she laughs already. That's not going to happen, is it?
0: No, there are no bipartisan moments these days unless it's around national security. And this potentially could be spun as national security for obvious reasons. But the Coalition are also taking a fairly strong line over what they believe is censorship, political censorship in particular. So they haven't been as open to embracing guardrails around AI. Everyone is in a bit of a rush to try and get as much data center investment because that at least seems to be cold hard cash as opposed to the rest of AI where it's a little bit more nebulous where some of that funding is coming from. So no, I don't expect we'll have an easy bipartisan agreement to this.
1: Is there anything else happening today that anyone's talking about in politics, or is this it?
0: This is pretty much it. I mean, Australia has also reaffirmed its relationship with Ukraine. Anthony Albanese had quite an emotional meeting with the Ukrainian President Vladimir Zelensky, where he reaffirmed Australia's support in what Ukraine is facing against Russia, and said that Australia would not abandon Ukraine, which has been a fairly, you know, important message for Ukraine as America starts to sort of waver on which way it's going to go. So that has happened. I mean, you'd say that foreign relations is probably the strongest element of Anthony Albanese's prime ministership. You can see that from the fact that they've launched publicly their bid for a spot on the Security Council. The problem for Anthony Albanese, though, is that foreign relations don't tend to count that much back domestically in Australia. So we've got another couple of weeks until Parliament comes back. It is all going to be on the economy. Everyone is focused on what the RBA is going to do early next week, and it's going to be a long, painful slide to the end of the year. I always leave you on such a cheery note, don't I?
1: Hey, we started cheerily and now we can... Yeah. Now we're
0: Let's
1: just
0: go
1: ending
0: back
1: with...
0: to talking about the Titanic. Such a cheery story.
1: We're trying our best, aren't we? We're trying our best in this bleak world.
0: We are surviving, not thriving, and that is the best you can hope for.
1: Oh, dear. Good luck. We'll talk to you next week.
0: You. Bye.
1: Amy Remakis joins you each Thursday. We try not to only have bleak conversations, but sometimes that's just the way that the world is. She's, of course, contributing editor for The New Daily. It's about 9:45 on 105.7 ABC Darwin. I'm Lara Stimson. Coming up before the news, I'm going to play some tunes for you, as well as I think I'm going to revisit, just to give us some lightness, one of my favourite moments of radio this week happened with Amelia Sisson on the afternoon's program.

0: a little earlier in the week, so I'll share that with you a little later on this morning. Before I get a weather update, talking about getting books to an offender on remand. Alison, her son, Kyle, is 26 years old. He's on remand at a correctional facility here in Darwin. She lives in Queensland now and for a long period of time had turned her back on her son because for many, many years they've been trying to help him create a new path for himself and keep his life on the rails, but he's had a very long history of interaction with the court system and with the justice system and with custody as well. One of the things that they've been trying to do is get self-help books to him, but that's been tricky. That's been tricky, and there's a few different reasons for that. There is a process that corrections has. Sometimes you have to get the books directly sent from the publisher or the retailer. Sometimes you can send them if they've been received by you. Anyway, it's a whole thing. But one of you says, or someone, one of you got in touch and wanted to be remain anonymous, but has intimate knowledge of what this kind of support can do for their loved ones on remand. She fully agreed that self-help books can be good for those serving time on remand. She also said there's not enough support for those on remand, and if there were more counsellors available, there would be less reoffending. Is this something that you've got intel as well that you can share? I'd love to hear.
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0: Jess Lingard's at the Bureau of Meteorology this morning. Hello, Jess.
2: Good morning.
0: How are you today? Good?
2: Doing all right for a Thursday, yes, thank you.
0: It's Friday tomorrow. That's really exciting. That's why Thursday's my favourite day. Because you just have Friday's tomorrow.
2: It's going to
0: be amazing. So close. Yippee. How's the weather looking?
2: Looking pretty good all across the top end today. Nice sunny conditions for everybody. A top of 34 degrees if you are in Darwin today. 36 degrees for Howard Springs and Coolalinga. Warming up to 37 in Noonamah and Berry Springs today. Catherine, a partly cloudy top of 36 degrees. But if you have had a look at the forecast across, well, the weekend and into next week, you'll notice there's a period of showery activity around Darwin. We've got an increase in Gulf Line activity. So these Gulf Lines are going to make their way across the top end. And each morning there is a fairly decent chance of seeing a little shower first thing in the morning across the Darwin region. So that starts up tomorrow, possible morning shower, and continues all the way through to this time next week.
0: Oh my goodness. It's happening.
2: I mean, it's not an afternoon shower, but, you know, it's a shower nonetheless.
0: Yeah, I'm excited about it. Am I excited about it? No, I am excited about it.
2: Yeah, go on.
0: Yeah,
2: be excited.
0: Be excited. Thank you, Jess.
2: Thank you.
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0: After 10 o'clock this morning, how old is too old to be making scones? What? There's a story I'm going to bring you about an 80-year-old woman elsewhere in Australia with the CWA who is no longer allowed to make scones. Outrage. There are reasons for it, and I'll share it with you, but I wonder if you can tell me about your experience making scones. Sounds naff, but everyone's got a story about scone making and the people in their life who do it best. Maybe people that you don't think. The champion scone maker in my family is actually my uncle. Champion scone maker. Secret recipe? Not that secret. I think it's a lemonade sort of scone. Anyway, we're chatting about scones after 10. My mouth is already watering. My stomach is churning. Do you have a special scone recipe in your family, a person in your family who does it best? Going to chat about it after the news at 10 o'clock, which is about 10 minutes away, and I'll bring you one of my more favourite moments. There's been a heavy moment, bit of despair, destruction, doom in our conversation, so a moment of lightness for you, one of my favourite parts and conversations from this week. That's after Thelma Houston. Don't Leave Me This Way. This will get you up and about.

Thelma Houston, Don't Leave Me This Way. I'm 105.7 ABC Darwin. It's about 7 minutes away from 10. Good to be spending my morning with you. I hope you're having a great day so far. On custody and remand, we learned the story, Carl's story, which you've heard this morning through his mum, Alison. Carl says it costs about $150,000 per year to keep an adult prisoner in jail. I thought maybe it was a bit more than that. And we have so much reoffending, we should be throwing everything possible to help people find better pathways and avoid going to jail again. That's from Carol. Alison's story, her son Kyle, 26 years old, has requested, he's been on remand for 14 months. He's waiting for sentencing. He's said this is the moment. He wants to turn his life around. He wants to leave prison and custody a better person. And he's asked for some self-help books to try and do that. But it's been tricky. It's not totally straightforward to get these books in, and Alison has really struggled with that. And there are books that they are getting in, and he is reading them, and they are helping. But we've been talking about that this morning, and if you've missed that conversation, you can listen back on ABC Listen anytime a little later on after 11 o'clock once the program's ended today. We've also been talking a lot about AI this morning for obvious reasons. It's the biggest story of the day. An Australian government website hacked by an AI agent. You know what also is today? It's National Punctuation Day. I know Rod and Catherine got in touch with Liz nice and early this morning saying it is National Punctuation Day, a day to promote the correct use of semicolons

0: and commas, etc. in writing. You know what I am mourning? With the rise of artificial intelligence and websites like ChatGPT and so on, the M dash, the dash. I have been a long user of the M dash and a dash in my writing. You can go back to my records from months ago, moons ago, years ago. I've been using the M dash. It's now one of the telltale signs, right, that something has been written and put together by AI. And I'm thinking, what do I do? Do I just no longer use the M dash? Do I no longer use dashes in my writing? I don't want people to think that I've used artificial intelligence to put together this thing that I'm writing, but it is one of the telltale signs. AI loves an M dash or a dash in its writing. Anyway, so that's what I'm mourning on this National Punctuation Day. If you've got a bit of punctuation that you'd love to celebrate, or a bit of punctuation that's misuse grinds your gears, my telephone number is 1300 057 222. I'd love to share in this celebration, perhaps an element of commiseration today with you as well. I also want to revisit one of my favourite radio moments of the week this morning. I wanted to bring you this yesterday, but I ran out of time. One of the best bits about spending time with you is when you invite us into your lives in all different ways, very serious ways often, but often in ways that bring a lot of lightness, especially when we are allowed into your homes and given a real glimpse at some of the chaos that may ensue. Nulla gave Amelia Searson a call on the afternoons program earlier this week, right in the middle of looking after her twin grandchildren. This is what happened.
1: She had beautiful, very premature twins at the Martin Mothers in Brisbane. And they're gorgeous, a boy and a girl, 3 months premature. So she will you stop squeaking on the floor with that? She brought these babies home after being in the hospital for six months down there at Martin Mothers. She brought the children home, so there was I helping her 150%. It's exhausting. You still there?
2: Yes, absolutely. I can hear you. But the kids are trying
1: with my chin. The children were in a big room in this house, and the children are waiting for their mother to come home. And they're both going in different directions, and they're both exhausting, but they are beautiful.
2: How old are they now, Nola?
1: They're about 2.5.
2: 2.5. Oh, the terrible twos, yeah. Yes.
1: Terrible twos, yes. He is opening the oven, the door to the oven. Hunter, would you hop down, please? Don't open that. A few mornings ago, Steph and I came out and we've got the island bench. So we were chatting. We went round the other side of the island bench, hopped down off there. Good boy. And one of the children had opened the wine fridge and was presenting me with a bottle of champagne.
2: And you're like, yes, I do deserve that after dealing with you.
1: Steph said, well, it's a bit early. Bring it back about 5 o'clock. Oh, no. See, he heard me. So what did you do? You went and got a bottle of Tarku out of the fridge. Yes. Lovey, it's nearly 2:40. It is not 5 o'clock. And she is about to play the piano with the tongs out of the drawer.
2: Of course. Well, you wouldn't want to play the piano with just your fingers. Why, when you've got tongs on offer, why wouldn't you use that? Well, it sounds like they're keeping you on your toes, Nola, and there's not a boring day in your household.
1: Truly, I'm getting fitter by the day.
0: That just made me laugh. Getting offered alcohol from the wine fridge, the tongs were playing the piano. The mental image of what was happening in the living room at Nola's place the other day was hysterical. So really, a love note to Nola, the twins, and to all of you who let us into your lives and your homes every day, because it is just a treat. Coming up after the news at 10 o'clock, let's celebrate National Punctuation Day, your favourite bit of punctuation and the one that grinds your gears when it's misused. I've also got a song quiz for you, and not behind the uniform, but behind the building today.
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0: Good morning, Darlene Jean Leung with ABC News. OpenAI says it's conducting a review after artificial intelligence agent hacked into an Australian Medicare data portal in June. Isabella Tolhurst reports.
1: Prime Minister Anthony Albanese says an AI agent has accessed unauthorised areas of the Medicare website while conducting research on Australia's medical spending. He says he's spoken to OpenAI boss Sam Altman to express his concerns, including that the government was only informed 3 months after the breach had taken place. An OpenAI spokesperson says the breach was discovered during a review of its systems in August. It says its AI model took actions that were not intended and accessed health statistics and internal file names on the site. OpenAI says it found no evidence the agent accessed patient records.
0: Northern Territory Police say four people have been arrested following violent unrest in the community of Alpara in the Utopia region. Unrest has been ongoing in the remote community since last week, including one incident where around 50 people armed with traditional weapons were fighting in the street. The ABC understands two men were injured on Tuesday, including a 67-year-old man who had to be flown to Alice Springs Hospital. A man is in custody while three others have been released on bail. Acting Police Commander Peter Dash says up to 10 extra police were sent in alongside Aboriginal liaison officers but rejected stakeholder claims for a localised curfew.
2: Got to understand that this is not just a one-day thing. Like, this has been ongoing for quite a while. It did come to a head over the weekend and then again on Tuesday. We'll do what we can. We'll try and identify who these troublemakers are and try and deal with them.
0: A family member whose home was destroyed by a fire near Darwin last week says they've been staying in caravans while trying to rebuild their lives. Last week, a fire ripped through Blackmore in Darwin's rural area, started accidentally by a welding spark and fueled by strong winds. Holly Gardner told 105.7 ABC Darwin many of her family's neighbours and supporters beyond the community had donated time and money to help her family rebuild their home.
3: The outpour of support, you can't explain it. It hits you in the heart. I don't know the words to describe it, how thankful we are, the support that we're getting and stuff. I don't think we'd be able to get through this without it.
0: New research shows more young Australians are staying in the family home, with around half of adults aged 18 to 29 living with their parents. That's up from 39% in 2001. The latest Household Income and Labour Dynamics in Australia survey has found around two-thirds of young adults who had left the parental home were renting privately. The report's lead author, Dr. Inga Lass from the Melbourne Institute for Applied Economic and Social Research, says housing stress is one of the main factors encouraging people to live with their parents for longer.
4: And because rents have gone up a lot and young people have difficulties entering the housing market, that they stay home even though they might be working, but they just cannot afford to move out and become financially independent.
0: A lawyer for three US media outlets has urged a federal judge to immediately restore White House access to the news organizations 5 days after President Donald Trump abruptly cancelled it. The lawsuit by CNN, MS Now and Politico says the ban violates the Constitution's protection of the right to free press. The judge indicated his concern that the Trump administration may have breached established legal precedent, telling the court journalists were entitled to advance notice and a chance to respond before their credentials were withdrawn. Judge Kelly did not immediately rule on the bid by three outlets, but said he would do so soon. And back home, Western Arundel music legend Warren H. Williams will perform his new album, sung in his native tongue, tonight in Alice Springs, joined by Casey Chambers and Shane Nicholson. The Australian Country Music Hall of Fame artist is presenting his 11th album, titled Unda Wurma, Are You Listening?, alongside singer Kiana and Andaria Kids Choir and the Williams family. Mr. Williams' new album is the first full contemporary album ever recorded in Western Arundel.
5: I hope people that listen to it, you know, get it. It's not any other language from any other country. It's here. It's from Australia.
0: And in the weather today, Darwin a top of 34 degrees, Katherine reaching 36, Tennant Creek and Alice Springs a top of 34 degrees also. ABC News.
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6: It's good to be with you this morning on a Thursday. It's about 10:06. I've got a song quiz for you in a moment. And a bit of a, got a mixed bags of, one mixed bag of things for you this half hour that I hope you can stick around for. A few things. It's National Punctuation Day. Before the news, I was mourning one of the things that AI has taken away from us, which is the freedom to use the M dash. If you are an M dash user, someone who uses dashes in your daily life and when you write things down, so does AI. Loves it. Loves an M dash. And if you don't want people to think that you're, what you've written or what you're presenting is written by AI, then you're going to have to leave out the M dash. That is really gut-wrenching to me. So your favourite bit of punctuation and why, and your bugbears as well, because we all have them when people misuse punctuation. Don't use it in the right way. 1-300-057-222 is my telephone number. And typically on a Thursday, Lil Watkins would take us behind the uniform to learn more about a type of work that's done every day here in the Northern Territory. It's fascinating. Last week, and you can actually catch up on this on ABC Listen right now or online, anywhere you like, search ABC Darwin Programs and you'll be able to find it behind the uniform. Last week, we met a forensic pathologist, someone who spends her time investigating why people have died to get answers for families and to contribute as well to what we know about the living. Fascinating stuff. Today, though, a little bit different. I'm taking you behind the walls. Somewhere in Darwin that you may not be familiar with. You may never have known it existed, but is for quite a few people here in Darwin and in the Top End, a central pillar of their daily life. So Ruby Vella's going to take you there a little later this half hour. There is an investigation as well underway today. For the first time in nearly 20 years, the Melbourne Royal Show kitchens will be without their Queen of Scones. Joy Davis is 80 years old and she has been forced to retire from her dream role in the kitchen at the show after reaching the age limit for volunteers. What? Mrs. Davis, known to her fellow volunteers as the Queen of Scones, says working at the show was a lifelong dream and that she is proud of her lasting legacy of baking. It begs the question, is the age limit the same for our Country Women's Association here in Darwin? Is there an age limit at all? Should there be an age limit for the queens and perhaps kings of scones out there? Who is allowed to bake the scones at the show? The Darwin branch is currently investigating and they will give us their definitive answer on the program tomorrow. Is there an age limit for baking scones? But it did get me thinking. In my family, there's not a queen of scone making. I'd say there's princesses of scone making. The royalty and the royal title really rests with my uncle Troy. He's the king of scone making, known in the family for making scones. People beg. It's one of those things. They go, please, please, can you make the scones? I really want to have your scones. Do you have a king or queen of scone making in your family? And how do you feel about there being an age limit to scone making? We'll see if it's the case here in the Northern Territory tomorrow on the program, but we can start that conversation today. Your song quiz, half a second long. I reckon, I'm going to just stop predicting whether it's easy or not. You be the judge. Send in your best guess of the name of the song and the name of the artist via ABC Listen. Ooh. What is it? Any ideas? Send me a message via ABC Listen. Matt's got in touch. Has sent through an image. Says, hi, Lara. The importance of punctuation. this. It's a sign, and it reads like this: "Crocodiles do not swim here." The punctuation, though, there's no punctuation. It's missing. So it can very easily be read as "crocodiles do not swim here." When I'm imagining it's meant to be "crocodiles do not swim here." Very important. If you'd like, celebrate National Punctuation Day with me on 1300 057 222. It's 10 past 10. This is Bernard Fanning. Oh, goodness me. Bernard Fanning, Wish You Well.

0: Bernard Fanning, and wish you well. It's about 13 minutes past 10. I've heard from, let me think, this is Kiana and Herbert. We're talking about, spent a lot of time this morning talking about AI. And one of the, and Kiana was sort of saying that she is, this is something that's brought her a lot of anxiety and stress, and that she's trying to get as much information about it as possible. And she sent through this message. Thank you very much for the opportunity to contribute to public awareness in these days of uncertain times. We must stay vigilant concerning the overuse of AI. It's gone way too far and the alarm bells are ringing. Kiana says, we, the public, have to be the guardrails. We cannot depend on corporations or governments to handle this by themselves. It's a massive effort and we must all participate in preventing fateful outcomes. Kiana says, I'm working on a compilation of all the research and experiences I have had recently and I look forward to bringing this content on air one day. We must keep the conversation going and our voices will be heard in an intellectual matter. Kiana says, thank you very much. I say, thank you, Kiana. Be interesting to see that body of research that you put together. Maybe you feel the same, that this is something that you want more information on, that you're trying to get it and you're just scraping and looking at as many sources as you can. And maybe it doesn't faze you all that much, but today's news certainly seems like a big step, doesn't it? And there are many who say this is, and this will be treated as a wake-up call.
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0: Now to your song quiz today. Here's your first clue. Ooh. Do you know what it is? Send me a message via ABC Listen. Can I tell you? I made a mistake yesterday and I don't think I've ever done this. I got a message from Al saying, Lara, you forgot to read out the correct song quiz guesses yesterday. And I totally did. He's asked today, please do not forget again. And I thought, you know what? I have to give the glory. So for just time travel to yesterday, the song quiz yesterday was Break My Stride by Matthew Wilder. I was clearly enjoying it too much. I was too distracted, forgot to read out the correct guesses. The correct guesses, and this is why Al is so invested. One of the correct guesses was from Al, so congratulations, Al. A few anonymous ones as well, but Brian from The Do was also correct. Ten Marlowe's Lagoon was correct, and Sean from The Do was correct. So well done, bravo, for yesterday, and I sincerely apologise for not reading them out at the time. See how you go with today's song quiz, and I vow I'm back. My head screwed on straight today, and I will read out all the correct guesses, if you get it through, and if you're right, of course. It's about 16... Hey, it's about 17 past 10. I've got a message here from someone anonymous, too scared to put their name on, saying... It seems that the kids may have handed you a bottle of champagne early. You can't get your words out today. Ouch. But sure, I don't know what's wrong with me today. Played that little clip of Nola, who called into Amelia, looking after her twin grandchildren, 2.5 years old, a little bit chaotic. And one of their tricks at the minute is pulling different bottles of wine out of the wine fridge and offering them up to grandma. Bottle of champagne was one of them. And I promise you there's no champagne that I've consumed today, but... I've got something going on with my speech, I've got to tell you. 17 past 10, Lara Stimson with you on 105.7 ABC Darwin and on ABC Listen as well. Typically at this time of the week, I take you behind the uniform. Lil Watkins will introduce you to a worker who is doing a job every day that you might not know all that much about. Last week, it was a forensic pathologist, and what a fascinating conversation that was, learning all about her work in uncovering mysteries about those who have died and some of the lessons that then teaches us about the living. Fascinating. You can catch up on ABC Listen. But today, a little bit different, not going behind the uniform, but instead behind the building. Darwin is home to a lot of different cultures, religions and ethnicities. We've got churches and temples. Some are right in the middle of the CBD and on full display, but some are tucked away in little corners of the northern suburbs that you may never have seen before. Did you know that we have a tranquil Buddhist temple tucked away in the back streets of Liania? Maybe you've been before, maybe it's a central pillar of your daily life, but maybe you had no idea it existed. ABC's Ruby Vella did just that, to travel along to examine and to find out more for her park bench chats. She shared it with us on the afternoon's program yesterday, and this is what she learned and uncovered heading behind the wall.
5: I've just arrived at the Buddhist temple here in Liania. I can smell the scent of incense, the birds are chirping, and honestly, I instantly feel more relaxed after a big day at work. It feels like a little oasis tucked into the back streets of Liania, to be honest. I'm about to meet some special people who often visit the temple here in Liania, and some who call the temple their home.
6: Hello, Namo Buddhaya. My name is Attaragama Kusala Thero. You can call Bante Kusala. I'm living in this temple since 2024. 3 years I stayed there. It's a blessing for you. It's blessing for long life, happiness, prosperity, good health, good wealth. Buddha Dhamma, Sangha, triple gem bless. We think that's why. Yeah.
7: Parittasanubhavena hantute sangupaddave ayurarogya sampatti sagga sampatti meva chato nibbana sampatti minate samicchatu. Bless you.
5: That was the most beautiful blessing, and you just gave me a Buddhist bracelet that you tied around my wrist as you sung. Can you explain to me what that blessing means?
6: It's a holy tie.

0: think people believe it same like bracelet. That's why we know that holy tie.
1: Now, can you tell me about the importance of the Bodhi tree and why it is so important in Buddhism?
0: The Bodhi tree is a very important religious and historical symbol in Buddhism. It was under a Bodhi tree in Buddha Gaya that Prince Siddhartha Gautama attained Buddhahood. Therefore, this tree is known as the Bodhi tree or Banyan tree. Buddhists do not worship the Bodhi tree simply as a tree. It is regarded as a secret symbol that reminds us the Buddha's enlightenment, wisdom, and the noble path of the Dhamma.
1: And what is it like being a monk here in Darwin? Do you enjoy life here?
0: Actually, living in Darwin as a Buddhist monk has been very beautiful and meaningful for me. One of the things I have really noticed, it is people from different religions, nationalities and cultural backgrounds live together very peaceful and happily. Even though I am a Buddhist monk, people here do not treat me differently because of my religion. They are very respectful and friendly towards me. They talk to me warmly and take an interest in my life as a monk.
1: And what made you decide to move here?
0: I actually come to the Darwin in 2024 to observe the traditional Buddhist rain rituals or Vassa. After the Vassa period finished, the Buddhist society and many Sri Lankan Buddhists living here asked me to stay in Darwin and continue helping them with their religious activities. It was a great responsibility and also good opportunity to save the community. So I decided to stay there.
1: Can I ask, can anyone visit the temple?
0: Absolutely. This temple is a peaceful place and everyone is welcome to visit. There is no barrier based on religion, race or cultural background.
1: What type of ceremony do you organize if someone has lost a loved one here?
0: Buddhism has a special way of remembering and caring for our loved ones who have passed away. When someone is alive, we can make them happy by giving them food, cloth, money, medicine or other things. But after they have passed away, we cannot give these things to them directly. So Buddhism teaches us to remember them by doing good deeds and sharing the merit to those good deeds to with them.
1: Do you mind me asking, what do you love about living in Darwin?
0: I like to stay there because this weather also same like Sri Lanka, and also people very peaceful and friendly. I like it.
2: How beautiful is that? That was producer Ruby Vella here at 105.7 ABC Darwin on a temple bench with Buddhist monks Bhante Kosala and Bhante Jyoti speaking at the International Buddhist Temple in Lianya, a place that you might not have known existed. Maybe you've been there many times. It perhaps is a central pillar of your life or someone you know. Beautiful insight. And how special was the chant and the blessing and the tie that was tied around Ruby's wrist. It was a really tender moment. One of you says there's also a Buddhist temple on Wandiri Road in Habtidu. True, there you go. I didn't know. Always love learning more about this place we live in through you. Right here on 105.7 ABC Darwin. It's about 24 minutes past 10. Later on this hour, there's a lot of conversation at the moment about the intergenerational report, which was released this week. The roadmap it sets out ahead and what it tells us really about the country that we will be and how we will be made up in the next 10, 20, 30, 40 years. Someone who's kept and cast a keen eye over it is Peter Martin, host of the Economy Stupid program. It's the focus of their program tonight, and he's going to join us for his take after 10:30, which I'm really eager to hear what he thinks. What he thinks about it, and also the parts of it that can instill hope in us. There's a bit to be worried about in it, for sure. There's a bit that should probably gets the skates on for a few people in terms of changing how we're doing things, improving access to certain things and so on. So there's a bit of that in there as well. But there is some reason to be hopeful. And Peter Martin's going to tell you about that a little later on this half hour. I'll remind you of your song quiz clue too in a moment. And also on my telly right now, I can see that the Acting Prime Minister, Richard Marles, and the Finance Minister, Katie Gallagher, have just stood up for a press conference, which no doubt will be talking about this OpenAI hack. The agent to hack into an Australian government website. So I'll bring you some details on that as well as it comes to hand. This is Mondo Rock. No time. It's 26 past 10.

Mondo Rock and No Time on 105.7 ABC Darwin. It's about 10:30. Lara Stimpson with you. I'm watching and looking at a press conference right now with the acting Prime Minister, Richard Miles. Of course, Prime Minister Anthony Albanese is overseas at the moment, and also the Finance Minister, Katie Gallagher, who is also responsible for the public service and other government services. They're speaking about this hack of a Medicare portal.

0: by an OpenAI agent, unintended, but it still occurred, and they're providing some details and some information. So I'll bring you a little bit of that as well in just a moment. Quick reminder of your song quiz clue before we get a finance update too. What is this song? And who's the artist? Let me know what you think. Send me a message via ABC Listen. It's been the story of the day, hasn't it? A government website has been hacked by a rogue OpenAI agent. Richard Marles is the acting Prime Minister, currently addressing the nation to give some more information about this alongside Katie Gallagher, the Minister for Government Services. And here's a bit of what he's had to say. That press conference is ongoing. You can watch it live on ABC News at the moment. But here's some of what he's had to say just a moment ago.
1: In June of this year, a model, an AI model that was undergoing training by OpenAI interacted with four public websites in Australia. They were the Australian Institute of Health and Welfare, the Victorian Department of Health, the New South Wales Bureau of Crime Statistics and Research, and the Medicare Statistics Reporting Service Portal of Services Australia. In relation to the first three, those interactions were entirely normal and public information was accessed. But in relation to the Medicare Statistics Portal of Services Australia, the agent of the AI model, on first requesting the information and that information being denied, engaged in what's described as misaligned behaviour, and engaged in an unauthorised access of that portal in order to gain the information. This is a very serious incident, as the Prime Minister has made clear overnight. It is utterly unacceptable, and again, as the Prime Minister made clear, he has expressed this to Sam Altman, the CEO of OpenAI. The government is taking this very seriously. That said, it is important to reassure the Australian public that the impact of this incident is relatively minor. We are talking about aggregated medical statistics. No individual's medical data was accessed here. The system itself has not been in any way compromised. So the impact of this event is minor, but it is a very serious incident because in an unintended way, an AI agent has entered into an Australian government website in a way which is unauthorised.
0: That's Richard Marles, who's the acting Prime Minister, who's at that press conference speaking with and alongside the Minister for Government Services, Katie Gallagher, as well. She's speaking at the minute and kind of explaining some of the detail around how this actually occurred, which I'll share with you now.
2: The agent was undertaking a task by OpenAI to conduct internet-based research into public medicine spending as part of an internal capability evaluation. So on that, on the website that it accessed, the Medicare Statistics Reporting Service portal is a standalone website. It's public-facing, and it is not in any way related to Medicare in terms of claims, payments, processing individual information. So that's it's a completely different system, and the two shouldn't be conflated. It's a public website. It's most often used by researchers and academics who get that aggregated data about benefit statistics, prescribing statistics to use in their own research. Now, the notification from OpenAI went to an email address called publicdisclosures@servicesaustralia.gov.au, which is an email address that is used to by researchers, usually, and academics and others, to notify Services Australia if they think a vulnerability exists in some of Services Australia's systems. So it went to that email address. By the 15th of September, once Services Australia had analysed the information in the email and made some checks, they notified the incident to ASD. Following that, I was advised around the 17th of September and undertook and sought further information from the initial information. And then over the course of the weekend, that was late last week, I had a number of discussions both with the DPM and the Minister for Home Affairs and Services Australia and ASD. So quite a lot of work over the

0: weekend to try and get to the bottom of what had happened here. The information, the first technical exchange between OpenAI and Services Australia happened on Tuesday this week. That was when Services Australia was able to ask specific questions and ask for, you know, the logs essentially and some of the data that OpenAI had. There are going to be subsequent meetings of those. They haven't concluded. Now, Services Australia have a forensic investigation that's underway, and that they will provide a final report to me. I've also asked whether the $160 million we had in the last budget, which was to do a cyber uplift of Services Australia's essential infrastructure, can or should be accelerated. And also that legacy public-facing websites, I've asked that the information there be moved to data.gov.au or put on alternate existing secure platforms, or they get decommissioned. This is a legacy system. It dates back decades. It's been used in the same way, but the data is now being provided. The data that was on that website is being transferred to data.gov.au. It is public data. There's no concern.
1: Sounds like there's a lot that's getting underway there from the government reacting to what's happened and this news that's come out today. It really feels like a new world, doesn't it? Maybe you feel the same. That's Katie Gallagher there, Minister for Government Services, speaking alongside the Acting Prime Minister, Richard Marles. Any additional information I need to bring you from that press conference, don't worry. I'll do just that. So stay listening to ABC Radio Darwin and via the ABC Listen app as well.
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1: Ajit Shinde with Morgan's Financial. 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
7: Morning, Lara.
1: How are the markets looking today?
7: Not so good. I think the roller coaster ride continues. You know, we had an up day yesterday and we're down today. The All Ords is down 1.1%. Sector-wise, we are down across most of the sectors. Healthcare is in a bit of a green, and and the energy sector is also in the green, and that's on back of the higher oil prices. Oil had a 3% rise again last night after, you know, the renewed tension. So there's a day when we think it's getting over, and then next day it's back to the same story. So the US markets also closed down. NASDAQ was down 1.1% and the broad S&P was down 0.75%. So the Aussie market's really taken leads from them. The big four banks, they're all down close to 2%. The big miners also down. BHP is down 2.3, Rio down 1.1, and Fortescue down 0.7. And coming back to commodities, gold's had a bit of an uptick, $4,295 an ounce. Oil, as I said earlier, trading close to $103 a barrel, and the Aussie dollar is buying 70.35 US cents. So still over 70 cents.
1: Yeah.
7: Pretty strong.
1: Doing well. Hey, at least something's doing well at the moment, Ajit, in the roller coaster of the finance markets. Love to hear it.
7: Yeah.
1: Take care. Thank you so much for the update. That's Ajit Shinde there from Morgan's Financial. You get a finance update at this time every day. Next, there's a bit to feel grim about in the world, and that included this week. Can you believe it was this week that the intergenerational report was handed down by the Treasurer, Jim Chalmers? It paints a not so positive picture about our future, but the Treasurer's adamant there are ways that we can arrest some of the negative things that are in this report, and there are some areas in which we can be hopeful. Peter Martin's going to tell you what they are, or what the experts tell him they are in a moment. Your song quiz today, that's your first clue. Most of you on the right track today, which is good. That's positive. That's good for a Thursday. I will say, Sue, my friend, unfortunately, your guess is not correct. You thought it could be this. Ah, that's very similar. That is a great guess. But it's not Ace of Base. It's not

0: Survival
1: became a framework we can use to navigate life's darkest moments.
0: Black for resilience.
1: Hope can be held, shaped, and carried one bucket at a time.
0: Yellow for joy and gratitude.
1: Buckets of Hope from Ebang Anadi Otho. 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
6: It's 19 minutes to 11. Today's conversation about economics at a jazzy dinner party. Peter Martin joins you, host of the Economy Stupid program, to talk about something. I don't know if the intergenerational report would be the most exciting of dinner table topics because it's not the most exciting of news, but it could be.
7: They will be excited throughout the entire Northern Territory just because of this one, I suppose, uplifting factoid in a way. For all of Australia, but one territory, the number of deaths will exceed births in 40 years' time. This is the first time it's happened. We know that the birth rate generally is going down and down and down. Northern Territory's a bit different, higher rate of births, younger population, and it is the only part of the entire nation in which there will still be more people born in 40 years' time. The intergenerational report looks forward 40 years. The only part of Australia in which there'll still be more people born than dying. So
6: yes,
7: that's something, okay? That's something. Indeed, I suppose you could say that if present trends continued, you know what happens when you extrapolate things on straight lines forever?
6: Mm-hmm.
7: There'll be no one left in Australia apart from the Northern Territory. But I don't think things will happen. I think
6: and that's been our plan all along, Peter. This has been our grand plan. No, I'm kidding.
7: Well, I mean,
6: I'm
7: we've
6: kidding.
7: Already seeing it happening in that India is now bigger than China and Africa will soon be bigger than India. Nigeria alone will soon be bigger than India in terms of population. The Northern Territory.
6: The Northern Territory one day in many light years will be bigger than all of Australia.
7: Yeah. We only look forward 40 years. That's what the intergenerational report does. And a lot of it looks pretty bleak.
6: Mm-hmm.
7: There's a whole section on AI, which has somewhat greater resonance this morning.
6: Mm-hmm.
7: There's a whole section on climate change, which is not looking good just in terms of the you can't predict an extreme weather event because they're random, but you certainly can predict that there'll be more of them and the costs of cleaning them up. It's beyond doubt now that there are more of them. They've done that and they've looked at the usual thing of there not being enough the number of Australians aged over 85 is going to triple in the next 40 years. Now, this matters much more. We used to worry about the number of Australians over 65. That doesn't matter much because, indeed, a third of the people in their upper 60s work. It's not like they're particularly dependent they have resources to look after themselves. When you're over 85, I hate to say it, but those are the years in which you are likely to get ill. And they're at the end of your life, but those years include the end of your life. And that's when it gets expensive to look after people. Just one other fact before I stop giving you bad news is that the proportion of GDP, the proportion of the economy we spend on hospitals will double in the next 40 years. Our older population, much more expensive to look after. Yes, we'll have fewer children. They don't cost anything like as much to look after because they don't get ill and they don't die. So they don't get ill anything like as much. So we are facing bad times, partly as a result of what's happening with births and deaths.
6: You're hearing from Peter Martin this morning, who's host of the Economy Stupid program on 105.7 ABC Darwin. I'm Lara Stimpson. It's about 11:15. Of course, you can

0: listen to that program this evening and get the full analysis from the experts you've gathered, Peter, who have scoured the data, they've scoured the report, they've looked at the grim warnings. It doesn't make for the most positive of readings. I imagine Jim Chalmers with the first draft with his cuppa thinking, oh dear, this is fantastic. But they have managed to find, and he would say this himself, that there are some things to be hopeful about.
1: Yeah,
0: what are
1: there? There are two rays of light. Three rays of light, right? I maybe there are only two. I was going to say one of the rays of light is AI. I should probably revise that because, okay,
0: it's
1: going to
0: still
1: be
0: a bit of work, but potentially.
1: It's going to be able to do lots of the jobs we can do, or in the case of hacking into systems, lots of the jobs we couldn't do. So it's going to do lots of those jobs. And that means that even for the jobs such as caring for, you know, an older population that's tripled, even for those jobs, to some extent, it will make them easier, but it will free people from jobs they were doing to do those jobs. That's one ray of light, okay? It also, the report, it's 300 pages, pays a lot of attention to the downsides of AI as well. Another upside, and not everyone will like this, is that we will need to pay more tax and we'll be able to. So the previous intergenerational reports have said that in 40 years' time, the sort of income, real incomes will be about double what they are now. That's come down a lot with low productivity growth, but still, on the projections, in 40 years' time, people will have about 60% more income than we do, than you and I do, in terms of real income, what you can buy. So they'll be able to pay more tax. The other upside is we'll be able to, as long as we remain a fairly attractive place compared to other countries, import more migrants, which we are likely to need for, you know, caring for old people and as the proportion of the workforce of working age shrinks. There's one stat in there that really shows what immigration has to offer. And the report doesn't affect the report projects steady immigration, but falling as a proportion of the population, but we'll be able to increase it. The stat is that a new arrival has an average age of, or median age, middle age, typical age of 26. Now, the existing population, that's all of us who are here now, have a typical age of 38. That's how much benefit, and think of the extra years of work you get, that's how much benefit we can get from new people. So we've got sort of a few get out of jail cards. One is potentially AI, one is immigration, and the other is, so long as AI can get productivity growing a bit, higher income so we can pay more tax. But
0: I do love that that's one of the bits of life. I don't know if many people would consider that to be one of the great upsides.
1: Or for all three.
0: We can pay more tax.
1: Yeah, well, so many people would say, no, we don't want more immigration. So many people would say, no, we don't want AI. I'm just saying that these are three things that might be able to come to the rescue. None of them are necessarily popular.
0: No, indeed. But sometimes what's good for you is not popular. But we'll see. We'll see. I'm looking forward to listening to the program in full.
1: It's a somewhat sobering look at the future. Mm. And by the way, that's why they do it, because otherwise, if governments only just did things for the next 3 years, you know, every election, they would not take care of the future. And that's why, as unpleasant as it is, every 3 years now they look into the future.
0: Mm, that's the thing. It's not always the most exciting of reads, but it is important and we're lucky to have it, I suppose. Looking forward to the program, Peter. Thanks so much.
1: See ya.
0: That's Peter Martin, host of The Economy Stupid. You can catch up anytime on ABC Listen. Listen to the back catalogue. It's always a fascinating conversation. Or you can listen live on ABC RN later this afternoon. But listen back. You'll be listening to Adam Steer by then. So listen back on the ABC Listen app as well. It is about 10 minutes away from 11 and it's time to reveal your song quiz for today. This was your second clue. A lot of you got it beforehand, but that one tipped a few of you over the line. Ted's in Marlowe's Lagoon this morning. Hello, Ted.
2: Hey, Lara. How are you?
0: I'm good. How are you today? What are you up to?
2: I'm just helping a mate do some flooring.
0: Oh, fun. Are they nice
2: big
0: floors?
2: Big mistake. Should have stayed at home.
0: The thing is, isn't it, you want to be a good friend, don't you? But there's often a moment where you rock up and you think, I could be at home right now.
2: That's right. Every now and then I go, I've got to go.
0: Sorry. Someone, there's been an emergency. It's like the real life in face-to-face version of I'm going through a tunnel. Oh, sorry.
2: Yes, Mum, I'm coming now.
0: I've got to go. All right, well, you're a good friend. And now that you've said so on radio, I fear you're going to have to stay and complete the job. Sorry, Ted.
2: Obviously, yeah.
0: Obviously.
2: Poor me.
0: Poor you. I hope they're nice floors at least.
2: Oh, yeah, beautiful.
0: Excellent, great. What's the song? Can you reveal it for us?
2: Well, it's ELO, Don't Bring Me Down. But then he says this word, grouse, which I still don't even understand today what it is.
0: Oh, grouse. Not like grass, yeah, is it? Or like grouse?
2: Oh, I don't know. It's always puzzled me. Maybe someone else might know what it is, but I got no idea.
0: Okay. If you know, help us out, Ted. I'd appreciate it. Good luck with the floors, Ted. And good on you for being a good friend. You'll feel better about it.
2: No worries. Thanks, Lara. Have a good day.
0: Yeah, you too, mate. This is Electric Light Orchestra, ELO. As we know them, Don't Bring Me Down. It's 8 to 11.

0: Don't Bring Me Down, ELO, Electric Light Orchestra. Well done too, Al, Daryl. Ah, says he's using the ABC app through Starlink and remote location 600K southwest of Katherine. Excellent, Daryl. Go you. Paul and Humpty Doo as well. Brian from The Do, Janice of Dinah Beach, Jason Humpty Doo and Mark and Humpty Doo. You know what? One day we're all just going to have to sit down and have to do together and play the song quiz because so many of you players are out there. As well, congratulations to Ted from Marlowe's Lagoon who was helping us out and raised the question, what are the word that they say there, Groose, what is it? One of you says, isn't it Bruce? Don't Bring Me Down, Bruce. It's not. I just looked up the lyrics. It is Groose, G-R-O-O-S. Some online theories seem to suggest that it's a made-up placeholder filler word, but maybe you've got extra intel about what Groose means that you can let us know on Obviously Listen. Al says, Bruce makes more sense than Groose. Yes, but then why would Bruce, why are we bringing Bruce into this? I don't know. Do you know, Chilly? it's a few minutes away from 11. Amelia Searson will be with you from 1:30 on the afternoon's program. Hello.
1: Hello.
0: And Charles Geary bringing you the country guy from the country Gower, the country hour from
1: Geary
0: Gower. Springs, the Geary Gower Groose.
1: Ooh.
0: Oh,
1: triple G
0: from 12:30. Hello, Charles.
2: G'day, Laura.
0: What's coming up?
2: There's a lot happening right now in the rural world, and today we'll be talking about the two big issues. It's been diesel and it's been the discussions around backpacker visas and net migration, particularly how that impacts the rural industries. Those will be headlining the show as they have been the last few days. We also have Minister Murray Watts coming onto the show as well. So a really action-packed country hour ahead today for all our audience.
0: That is action-packed. I'm very keen to hear what the minister has to say. I'm looking forward to that. Thank you. So are you, and so are we all. You can listen on the ABC Listen app or, of course, live on your radio, 12:30. Thank you, Charles. Amelia, what's coming up?
1: On Garvo's today, Army Hearty.
0: Wow.
1: Are you hooked?
0: I'm hooked.
1: Grand final on Saturday. Dockers are playing. Uh-huh. The Dockers emblem is an anchor.
0: Yep.
1: Pirates use anchors.
0: Yep.
1: We're talking about pirates today.
0: Yep. I'm just following you as you.
1: Well, it's just an excuse to talk about pirates, isn't it? And then loosely linking it to the Dockers somehow, because that's as far as I'm probably going to get to talking about the Dockers. But yeah, I didn't even mean to go arr. When we think of pirates, we often think of Blackbeard, Pirates of the Caribbean, but they weren't actually all like that. So we're going to be profiling the pirates and figuring out the ones that were closer to Australia. They didn't look like Blackbeard. It's going to be interesting. It's going to be awesome.
0: I'm going to be hooked.
1: Don't
0: pirates have hooks?
1: Yes, absolutely. Yes. Well, some of them do. Some of them don't. We need to stop profiling pirates and we're going to find out what they actually were like.
0: Don't put
1: and
0: pirates
1: are still
0: in
1: around.
0: The corner. Are they still around?
1: I think they are.
0: Yes.
1: We're going to find out. We're going to talk all about it. It's going to be awesome.
0: This is going to be very interesting and I can't wait. Thank you, Amelia. And thank you, Charles. Both got very interesting programs ahead for you on your radio. So don't go anywhere. Amelia will be with you from 1:30 and Charles from 12:30. So you can look forward to that. It's coming up to the latest in ABC News. Let me tell you as well, coming up, sad passing of Angry Anderson yesterday. Today's conversation is bringing you Richard Feidler's 2007 conversation with the later Angry Anderson, all about his life story and what a life it was. So you can listen. That'll be just after the news. You can get the full lowdown on his story. Thank you so much for your company today.
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8: Good morning, Darlene Jean Wong with ABC News. Opposition leader Angus Taylor says the fact a Medicare data portal was hacked by an artificial intelligence agent serves as a serious warning. An OpenAI spokesperson says its agent was conducting research on Australian government websites when it took unintended action and accessed unauthorised areas. Mr Taylor told 4BC the government has several questions to answer.
9: It's a serious warning about security of systems. In an age of AI, and of course, a lot of our personal information is on those systems, so the government needs to explain when it first became aware of the breach, exactly what information was accessed, what vulnerability was exploited, how they're closing it.
8: The Prime Minister says Russia's illegal invasion of Ukraine has set a dangerous precedent. Anthony Albanese has signed a decade-long security agreement with Ukraine during a meeting with the country's president on the sidelines of the UN General Assembly in New York. The deal includes stepping up military training, rebuilding Ukrainian military facilities, and exploring the joint manufacturing of missiles and drones. Mr. Albanese says Russia's war is not just an issue for Europe, but for the entire world.
10: Because if a large, more powerful country in Russia is allowed to profit from breaking the international rules of law with its illegal and immoral invasion of Ukraine, then that sets a bad precedent for the entire world.
8: A Northern Territory MLA says any offenders should be held accountable if an explicit deepfake was made targeting a former assistant police commissioner. Janelle Tonkin alleges multiple Northern Territory police officers shared a sexualised AI-generated video made using her official police photograph. Laurie Zio says the community expects integrity from officers and she doesn't want the allegations to become a distraction from the amazing work of NT Police.
11: We do expect a lot from our police officers and they have to uphold the law. They have to maintain some very high standards of integrity and behave appropriately, particularly towards their colleagues. So what I will say, I guess, is that there needs to be some accountability if any wrongdoing has occurred and it needs to be dealt with appropriately.
8: Northern Territory Police have rejected calls for a localised curfew in the community of Alpera following recent violent unrest that saw a man hospitalised in Alice Springs. The ongoing violence in the Utopia region community, about 250 kilometres from Alice Springs, included an incident where around 50 people armed with traditional weapons fought in the street. The Barclay Council and the local Aboriginal Corporation have called for a curfew among other measures to stem the violence. NT Acting Police Commander Peter Dash says up to 10 additional police as well as Aboriginal liaison officers were sent into the community.
12: We don't see grounds to call a curfew at this stage. Like we said earlier, with surge in appropriate resourcing out of Alice Springs, we've contained it, we've dealt what we've had to. We had a quick look at the jobs overnight. There was nothing reported for Alpera or the region, so it's in a state of calm. But how long that is, we don't know, but we'll just continue to monitor.
8: Consumer advocates say the price of groceries has increased at all four of the major supermarket chains in Australia. Choice says the average price of a basket of essentials has jumped 7% between March and June. CEO of Choice, Monique Perry, says prices have increased across the board.
13: So for IGA, it was $50, so that's up 11%. I mean, while Aldi is the cheapest basket at just over $40, their basket has gone up 8% in the last 3 months. Coles just over $42, they're up 6%, and then Woolies is down just under $41, and they went up 2% in the same time frame.
8: And the estate of late country music icon Dolly Parton has accused her nephew of threatening to commit violence and destroy his aunt's legacy and business empire. Court documents show her estate alleges that Brian Seaver sent threatening messages to his She's Alive organisation, which manages Parton's professional property and business. A temporary restraining order aimed at stopping him from talking with or being near employees, attorneys and business partners has been granted by a judge in Tennessee. Mr. Seaver was handpicked by the Star to announce her death from cancer last month. And in the weather today, a slight chance of showers over the Tiwi Islands and about the Daly, Arnhem and Carpentaria district coasts. Partly cloudy elsewhere, Darwin, a slight chance of a shower later tonight, reaching 34 degrees, Catherine a top of 36, Tennant Creek and Alice Springs a top of 34 degrees. And that's the latest from the ABC newsroom.
14: Hello, I'm Jen Leake, a conversations producer, and today we're bringing you a really special episode. As you may have heard, Australian music icon Angry Anderson has died. He passed away just weeks after being admitted to a hospital in Germany during Rose Tattoo's most recent European tour. The 79-year-old spent 50 years in the music industry. He was also a TV presenter, a charity worker, and a youth advocate. Rose Tattoo's hits include Bad Boy for Love, Rock and Roll Outlaw, and We Can't Be Beaten. While Addison found solo success

0: with the song Suddenly, after it was used as the song for Scott and Charlene's wedding in the TV show Neighbours. Today, we're bringing you Richard Feidler's interview with Angry Anderson, which was recorded with him in 2007 when the band was getting ready to tour Russia.
1: So there I was in Auntie Jean's frock.
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10: Hello and good morning to you. Richard Feidler with you. Lovely to have your company today. And my guest for you today is Angry Anderson. Now, I've got vivid memories of watching this man perform on Countdown with his band, Rose Tattoo. Yes, they looked wild, a bit dangerous and a bit thrilling. And I remember seeing Angry Anderson, very short, covered in tattoos, reflecto sunglasses, and I thought it was perhaps the toughest thing I had ever seen on Australian television.
11: Or are likely to see.
10: Looking back on those clips today, though, you can sort of see how evident... Two things are evident. One, the musicianship. And two, that the band look like they're laughing so much, they can hardly stop laughing. These days we think of Angry Anderson as an activist for kids' charities and a kind of emblem of modern fatherhood as well, and he's got an Order of Australia medal for all his good work. And the past couple of years, though, have been challenging for Angry Anderson. He's lost his bandmate, Pete Wells, and he's still a single dad bringing up teenagers. But now, in his 60th year, Rose Tattoo are coming together once again for an international tour. Angry Anderson, raging rock and roll animal, incurable romantic, loyal dad, friend of the little guy. Welcome to the Conversation Hour.
11: Thank you very much.
10: Angry, your mum's been a big thing in your life. You took her as your date to the 2006 ARIA Awards when Rose Tattoo were introduced into the Hall of Fame. Tell me about your mum.
11: Well, I took her because Mick and I decided to actually take our mums because we're both Melbourne boys. Our mums have never seen the band play. Not that they'd have any interest in seeing the band play. Very supportive, both very supportive of our careers in inverted commas. But they'd never seen the band play except on television, and that was enough sort of basically because we are alluding to those Countdown visions. And, they sort of, mums their main influence in any boy's life. They are, indisputably. And unless, of course, you've had a mum in absentee, but sadly that's too common too. But my mum was probably responsible largely for the values that I have now, the values that I even live my life by. I mean, they're...
10: What are they? What are those values?
11: Well, mum used to say things to me like, you know, they're really, really cliche things. She'd say things like, you know, honesty is the best policy. Always think good of people before you think bad. It's all too easy to find faults in people. Why don't you try and look for the positive things? All those wonderfully really reinforcing things about, because what they do is that they allow us to find the good and or the worthwhile in anyone, let alone any situation, before we discover all too readily or too quickly that there, you know, of course there is the balancing negativity, if you like, or the downside of any situation. But you see, I've found, and this is very, very true, and it's a philosophy or a way of life that I pass on to my kids and anyone else that will listen, is that if you discover the negativity first, it's very difficult then to find the positive. If you find the positive first or recognize the positive initially first, then you can deal with the negativity. So, but anyway, it was a way of saying to our mums, thanks, mums, for, you know, all that wonderful support. Thanks for putting up with the embarrassment, particularly in those early years, like, oh, your boy's in Rose Tattoo, isn't he, Rose, mate? Yes, he is. Oh. And they say that, you know, and you could imagine the tone in their voice, like, poor woman, you know.
10: Poor woman.
11: Yeah, really.
10: And there you are. You should have stayed at the ARIAs.
11: Yeah, it was a way of sort of saying thanks, Mum, and a way of saying too that it's like when acceptance speeches, you know, like you want to acknowledge, you know, the most important people in your life, and it was a way of doing that without actually saying it in so many words. Well, here we are. We've turned up with the best girls in our lives, you know. And I mean, that's no besmirchment on current partners or past partners, but this is the best girl in our life.
10: Indeed, but mind you, you've got a date in your arm that says, I think that's quite enough beer and cigarettes for one evening for you, isn't it?
11: That's exactly right too. And of course, you're on your best behaviour.
10: You are on your best behaviour.
11: With your mum, yeah.
10: With your mum on your arm.
11: Yeah.
10: Now, you were born as Gary Anderson, and great relationship with your mum. Your mum's pretty much, you rocked throughout your life, but your relationship with your dad wasn't that great.
11: No. He was a deeply troubled man. And of course, you come to realise these things, you know, later on in life, whether it be through, you know, like, you know, trying to solve your own problems or whatever through therapy or whether it's self-discovery or self-realisation, whatever terminology you want to employ. But we all have similar experiences about discovering certain things about ourselves along the way. And finding out about where Colin fitted, and how he fitted, you know, it changed, obviously, over the years. I mean, in those early years, I was very, very belligerently, you know, like, I mean, I just had no good memories and or very few. I mean, the good memories, if you like, or the more positive memories came as I got older and realised he was a deeply troubled man, as was I. I was able to identify that within him through my own experience, and I've dealt with my rage, my pain, my... you know, you don't get a nickname like angry for nothing. I mean, I was a very angry, boy. I grew into a very young, angry young man.
10: What was the most difficult thing about dealing with your dad, though?
11: Just the confusion over it. You know, just the fact that he was away for long periods of time, and when he was around, he was a very explosive person, and he would just, as they say, go off at the drop of a hat. His rage was, it was very unreasonable, which is very, why we've got to be careful with kids. And I've had the same experience with my kids. Sometimes it's like a hair trigger thing, bang, and I'm off, you know, and I pull myself up and I go, whoa, wait a minute. That's way over the top as a reaction to all they've done is broken a glass, you know, like, or, you know, turned around and given me the finger or something. Stuff that kids do to their dads, but it's not that big a deal. I mean, it's a big deal as in you've got to deal with it.
10: Funnily enough, I heard a similar story about from Deborah Byrne when she was on The Conversation Hour about her relationship with her dad. You've got Deborah Byrne and you're very different ends of the musical spectrum, I know, but she said the effect of it was that the kids were always on tenterhooks. The kids
11: absolutely
10: are always nervous, and it's like, don't set dad off.
11: No, and you would. You would. All of a sudden you realise, well, later on I realised that I didn't want my kids to have the same experience where I was so unpredictable or so volatile that they couldn't relax around me. It's very, very important for kids to be able to relax around their parents, let alone anybody else, because then they can develop trust and they can develop, you know, like, well, I'm secure here. I don't have to worry about my personal safety. With Colin, was what it was. I mean, apart from it's a horrifying thing for a kid to see his father mistreating his mother and his wife. But you, as a little boy, you don't think of it as, well, that's his wife. I mean, I was thinking, that's my mum. So that's a disturbing.
10: And that's your dad too.
11: Well, yeah, there is that too. Yeah, I think it's when I've thought about it, you know, in latter years, I've tried to put it, try to put those things into, I suppose, perspective, if you like, for want of a better word, so that I can write about it. I want to write about in more detail than I did in the first book with the next book, whenever it finally gets to be a book. I want to write about it in more detail. I want to explore the emotions, so I have to recall these things because people have said to me, they've come up to me and they said, I read your book. It's me. It's my story. And it means that there's just so many of us out there, you know, that have those experiences. But it's awful to not be able to rely on a parent or parents in some cases, because both parents are as destructive as one another in some relationships. You can't rely on the peace or the security of your own home. That does almost irreparable damage to kids.
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0: Today we're bringing you Richard Feidler's 2007 interview with the late Angry Anderson.
10: Did your dad belt you as well, angry, as well as your mum?
11: Yeah. He was physical enough with me when he was physical, which wasn't habitual. It wasn't sort of like every day, and it wasn't sort of like – it was usually for very, very little reason, like I said. I remember once I spilt paint on myself. I was out collecting stuff. He was a great, you know, like the throw-out week, which I still do to this day. Can't resist a good heap, you know. And
10: love a good heap.
11: Love a good heap. And you say, oh, look at that. You know, I'll find a lid for that. You know, like I remember picking up an Esky, and it was in pristine nick, and the kids are going, but Dad hasn't got a lid. And I'm going, yeah, but I'll find one.
10: Yeah, you know? I know. It's from a heap.
11: It's from the heap. It's for nothing. But we on?
10: You're talking about getting yourself covered in paint.
11: Yeah, and, yeah. I spilt paint on my trousers and one of my shoes. And I went home, and he belted me for spilling paint on my, you know, like he got, you know, he said, get into your room. I went into my room and I knew what was coming, and he's had a leather strap about 2 feet long and about 2 or 3 inches wide. And he came in and walloped me with that for a bit. And, I mean, okay, I'd done something wrong, but years later I thought, now wait a minute, it wasn't that bad. I spilt paint. It was an accident. It was, do you know what I'm saying? It was like...
10: happened to me all throughout my childhood. Yeah, to my kids too.
11: Yeah, there you go.
10: What do you think it was going on there? Was he? Do you think he was mentally ill, or do you think he was angry about something else and taking it out on you?
11: He was a little of both. Unfortunately, he was a jockey, Colin, and he had some horrific falls where it really damaged him. I mean, he was in a coma for 12 weeks once, never woke up, but he fell over. He used to ride steeplechases. And he fell over on the last hurdle, and he was leading. And they've all come around the corner, which they didn't see him go off, saw his horse running up the straight. And they've all jumped over this hurdle, and a pack of about 18 to 20 horses jumped on him. And he was just a rag doll, apparently, but didn't even open his eyes for 12 weeks. And there was apparently brain damage from that. But having said that, he was brought up by a very brutal man, and he was... Colin wasn't so much as I said, it wasn't daily beatings, but the beatings came spontaneously and irrationally, and they were his anger was really frightening.
10: These things are passed down from father to son,
11: yeah,
10: father to son,
11: yeah,
10: and it takes one man to sort of put a line under it.
11: Well, you've got to stop. When I started to do well, I think what's caused me to get into television all those years ago. I was, you know, trying to assist people working with street kids, but then I got a job on TV with Ray Martin doing Midday Show, and we discussed those issues very, very early in the piece, and we dealt with just those things, breaking the chain, and the people that I was attracted to work with, stopping abuse of kids, and or neglect, which is a passive abuse, emotional neglect, if you love your kids, you have to be demonstrative about that. I mean, it's no good telling them you love them without giving them a hug and a kiss. I mean, it's as simple as that, if you know what I'm saying. And I started to work with these people. I started to pick up this terminology and started to really, really learn about, well, what causes things and how do we, you know, cut things off. Anyway, one of the concepts was to break the chain. And I'd already made up my commitment, and it was great to have that put into words, if you like. And someone said, well, that's what you're about. You're about, you know, and that's why I wrote in
10: this
11: the book.
10: This has to stop. It
11: yeah.
10: has to stop.
11: Yeah.
10: And that you'd already figured that out yourself.
11: Yeah. Yeah.
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0: Today we're bringing you a special episode of Conversations, the late Angry Anderson's interview with Richard from 2007.
10: Let's go back again to your childhood a bit. You grew up in the northern suburbs of Melbourne, Coburg, around
11: yep.
10: there.
11: Pascoe Vale,
10: right. Rough as guts.
11: Yeah.
10: And you're a short guy.
11: Yeah.
10: How did you survive bullies?
11: I think I survived bullies two ways. It's so cliche, it's fantastic, because a cliche is basically a truism.
10: Yes.
11: Is that I made people laugh. I was a funny guy. My current girl says to me, quite often I do quirky things or strange things, and she just looks at me and says, "You're a funny guy," and you know, it's about laughing at you or with you, whatever. But no, I was popular at school because I was my teachers, you know, they said there was later on, I remember teachers saying, "There's, you know, there was a bit of a sadness about me, and there was a dark thing too." I remember an art teacher saying to me in tech, when he was giving me the advice about reading as much as, because I love to read, and I was never really good at school, too distracted, had too much on my mind, too much going on, you know, in another area of my life, which is, that's another reason why we've got to be careful about home life for kids. So I suppose, you know, the other thing too was that you become belligerent in your behaviour. And I think there's something, and I learnt this very, very early, there's something very disturbing about someone that you consider to be slightly just not all there. Like, you know, like I remember being taunted by kids at school because it was common knowledge around our area that my old man was like he was. You know, he was a violent guy who was, you know, he came and went. You know, he'd been put into care a couple of times. That was his behaviour was so irrational that he'd been taken by the authorities and put into down in Melbourne. There was a mental institution down there, Royal Park, which was near the zoo, and he'd spent some time there, etc. So I used to get sort of. There was a couple of kids at school that used to sort of, you know, like say I was a loony and that I was insane, or, you know, I was, you know, like you've inherited it off your dad, blah, blah, blah.
10: Oh, yeah. And how did you respond to that?
11: Well, I just sort of, I suppose, added fuel to the fire. Some of my behaviour was a little strange, but it kept people away. I mean, if you go off as a kid, like I remember at school, even in primary school, but particularly in tech, there was a couple of incidents with other kids, as the way it always is now, and I went ballistic. But that wasn't a premeditated thing. I mean, I just did, and I was mimicking his behaviour.
10: And people conclude he's just like his
11: dad. He's crazy. Stay away from him. Yeah. You know, because you know he's capable of anything.
10: Angry. Where does music come into your life? At what point does music become a big thing for you? You listen to the radio a fair bit.
11: It's always been there. Luckily, my mum was brought by my dad from Mauritius. She's a Mauritian, and came out here as a 19-year-old. Pregnant with me, dumped at my nan and pa's place, and he took off because he was still riding in those days. So he'd come and go, come and go, come and go. We spent a lot of time at nan and nana's and pa's place, just me and mum, in this tiny little room. My uncle Ivan at that stage, he was the youngest son. He just left home, and but he wasn't like any of the others. Jack, my grandfather, was a real teetotaler and a real wowser of a guy. So no one in the family smoked or drank or, you know, basically did anything that was. Ivan, on the other hand, was a cigarette smoking, beer drinking, leather jacket wearing, motorcycle riding, drummer in a swing band. So I mean, here's this perfect role model for a guy, a young 3 to 4 wide-eyed, you know, kid.
10: So like, if it weren't for him, you could be a Methodist minister these
11: absolutely.
10: days.
11: Yeah, I've got Ivan to thank for everything. And he played drums. My first ride on a motorcycle was on, he thinks it's the AJS, or it might have been the BSA, but he used to carry his drums in a sidecar. And I can remember as a kid, I remember it, the wind on my face, the smell of the petrol, the sound of the motorbike. I was sitting on the tank in between his arms, and it was nighttime, and he took me somewhere, and I was maybe 3 or 4 years old, and I just thought, that's it. I mean, I know now that I made some sort of soul commitment at that moment. That's what I'm going to do. I'm going to be just like him. You know, I'm going to drink beer. I'm going to smoke cigarettes. I'm going to ride a motorcycle. I'm going to play drums in a swing band. Didn't get it all right, but got the motorcycle and I smoked when I was a kid, but I gave it away when I was my early 20s. But yeah, he introduced me to wonderful sounds. You know, he introduced me to, through his record collection and his, you know, radio stations that he listened to swing music, to jazz singers, you know, like the early Frank Sinatra, but you know, all the wonderful jazz singers, and other singers like Jolson and those kind of people, and the bands, the sound of the music. And as I got a bit older, his music

0: changed too. I mean, he started to listening to the records, the radio stations that would play things what I listened to as a kid is reflected in what I listen to now. And you know, I listen to Peggy Lee. I listen to Nat King Cole, June Ellison. I remember going to More Music and saying, you know, I've got an album of June Ellison. I know there are other albums, and they got them. They got them in for me.
1: Angry Anderson, in between your childhood love of these singers and here you are at this point in your life, you've discovered them. There's been this big arc of absolute raging mad rock and roll madness in your life as well.
0: Yeah.
1: So where does rock and roll start to happen for you?
0: Well, it started very early because it had this affinity or relationship, a very, very close relationship with music. In other words, it came into my life very early and affected me very deeply. I can remember voices, you know, like that and these days I put the album on and it's just like, ooh, you get that little shiver because you've actually, it's not that you can remember the exact moment, but you remember hearing that voice.
1: And the feeling.
0: Yeah, and the feeling that it promoted. So rock and roll, as rock and roll developed, which, you know, like the late 40s into the early 50s, there was a transition period. And I was there soaking. I don't remember, the moments, but I remember the influences and the feelings. So by the time you first started to hear rock and roll, leading up to and including, of course, Bill Haley and that kind of era, so the 54, you know, I was old enough to really, really like this. I was at 50. I was born 47. So, you know, I was 7, 8, 9, 10, 11 years old as rock and roll just became part of our way of life.
1: So you're hearing J.O.K., Johnny O'Keefe.
0: Eventually. Yeah.
1: And then, of course, as you come of age, it's the 60s and the Beatles and the Stones and all that stuff is hitting you all of a sudden. And when was the point where you thought, oh, I want to do this. This is what I want to do.
0: Way before that. I have they're romantic notions on my part, but I feel very deeply that I wanted to be a singer, you know, like around about just as it came into rock and roll. When it came into rock and roll, when I first heard, Jimmy Reed or even Frankie Lane, that was the first, you know, it was a wonderful voice. The really, really early, just like I said, the transition period, it hadn't become rock and roll yet as we really know it, but it was becoming that. And you're hearing these new influences in phrasing and that starting to creep in. All of a sudden, it wasn't just country music, you know. All of a sudden, it was taking on a bit of an edge. And so I was lucky enough to be there for that. And I remember the first time I heard things like Heartbreak Hotel or whatever. And I'd already
1: made up your mind?
0: I'd already. But I'm going to do that.
1: That's me.
0: Yeah, yeah. And it didn't matter about, you know, because you hadn't discovered flash cars and big, you know, rock and roll mansions or whatever. It was about the music.
1: Making the noise.
0: Yeah.
1: What were your first bands like? Tell me about those.
0: First bands, I got with a couple of guys in school, around in fourth form at school, and one guy called Wayne, his big brother was in something in the Tornadoes or something, you know, like, but it was like a Shadows type band with a singer. He'd come on and do like a 20-minute bracket, and he played guitar, and we were sort of doing sort of, I don't know, by that stage, you know, the early sort of like Everly Brothers sort of stuff. And there was another guy, Ron Ferguson, that he was at Tech too the last year. And so we moved out of the fourth year at school. And
1: you're doing this pleasant sort of Everly Brothers stuff.
0: Well, yeah, pleasant. I mean, we were singing the songs. I don't think we sang them quite as well as the Everly Brothers, no. But that kind of music was starting to come out. Two acoustic guitars, two guys and me, you know. We got out, we got a few jobs. I started to become really, really into Bob Dylan. Like as soon as the first time I actually ever heard Bob Dylan, that was enough for me. So I remember the first sort of real gig that myself and Ron Ferguson actually ended up doing before the band, before we formed a band. We did it as a duo in a folk club. And I sang Tom Dooley. I sang Masters of War. I think we did Times Are A-Changin' or Blowin' in the Wind. And I think we did Girl from the North Country.
1: Angry, I just have to ask you, sit tight for a moment. We've got ABC News headlines coming up.

I am absolutely fascinated to hear the evolution of Angry Anderson from Dylan singing folky into hard rocking rock and roll legend. And we'll talk about that and your time with Rose Tattoo, fatherhood, and your charity work.

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1: I'm Jen Link, a producer on Conversations, and today we're bringing you a special episode, Richard's 2007 conversation with the late Angry Anderson, who died this week at the age of 79. There's plenty more to Angry's story after the headlines. 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
2: Darlene Jean Leung with an ABC News update. The acting Prime Minister Richard Marles says a hack of Medicare systems by an artificial intelligence agent is unacceptable. Ministers were informed at the end of last week that an OpenAI agent had accessed a Medicare statistics portal in June, with the government criticising the company for not informing Australia sooner. Unrest has been ongoing in the remote NT community of Alpara since last week. The Barclay Council and local Aboriginal corporation have called for a curfew, among other measures, to stem the violence. NT Police has rejected a curfew call, with additional officers sent to the community. New research has found First Nations workers earn an average annual salary of $15,000 less than the average Australian worker, an 18% pay gap. And in the AFL, Brisbane Lions star Lachie Neale will make a last-ditch bid to play in Saturday's grand final at an appeals board hearing this afternoon. ABC News.
1: Today, a special episode of Conversations with the late Angry Anderson, who passed away this week at the age of 79. Richard spoke with him about his life story back in 2007.
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4: My guest this morning in conversation is rock and roll legend Angry Anderson himself. Angry, we're just speaking about some of your early career, which has really surprised me as a folkie, as a folk song, Bob Dylan loving folk song singer. Did you have long hair in those days?
5: Absolutely.
4: Yeah?
5: Absolutely. I got photos. There's photos in the book, which, you know, like I had hair down around about my elbows at one stage, and a beard, of course, as one did in the 70s. And I remember someone making the comment, there's a photo in the book, and then I said, "Jesus, there's got a bit of Charlie Manson about you." Thanks very much. But
4: tell me how you evolved then into the bald, tattooed, reflecto sunglasses wearing blues hard rock and roll band star that I first saw on Countdown all those years ago. How does that evolution happen?
5: I know. It's probably a broad bow, if this is the correct way of putting it. It's a broad bow to draw, but. Pardon me, in the same way that I identified with the rage, although a very, very contained rage of Bob Dylan. I mean, my favourite singers and my favourite influences up until that time, even to this day, are people like, I mean, I loved Jerry Lee, and I loved, you know, all the great rock and roll songs of, you know, Little Richard and all that. But the people that I really, really identified with were the blues singers. I made a decision many, many years ago that I wanted to be a blues singer. I want to sit on a stool with a guitar and sing about the pain and the angst of life, because that's what I knew. So whether I knew that as an articulate process or not, I understood pain. I knew what pain was about. I knew how lonely you can be. I knew how frustrated. So at a very, very early age, here's a teenage white kid who thinks, I'm a blues singer. I can sing the blues. Don't tell me I can't sing the blues. I've been through it. I am it. So John Lee Hooker and those kind of people.
4: Howlin' Wolf.
5: Howlin' Wolf, Bill Brunsey, you know, all those guys. I was listening to them because if you were into jazz clubs and stuff, they'd give you radio.

0: radio stations. And then the ABC's always had those kind of stations anyway, where you play music that you don't hear on mainstream. So take that and have it evolve over so many years. One of my first bands was Peace, Power and Purity, which is a hippie band.
1: Peace, Power and Purity?
0: Peace, Power, yes. Scoff you may. Mock me. Go on. I can do it. But Peace, Power and Purity was a band that we used to do things like we did electric versions because by that time, of course, we're talking early 70s, so Dylan had identified himself as an electric player. So we did Rolling Stone and stuff, but we did Masters of War and we did Times Are a Change as electric songs, you know, two guitars, bass drums and a keyboard and me. And two of the kids were at uni, so we did a lot of campus stuff. You know, we all had long hair and beards and wore fringe jackets and we did, like, we did Crosby, Stills and Nash, but we did Four Dead in Ohio instead of doing, Blue Eyes Sweet.
1: But then you formed the band Buster Brown and quickly picked up a Sharpie audience. I remember Sharpie culture from suburban Melbourne. I don't know if it went much beyond Melbourne, but it had that definite look, didn't it? Like certainly. The Connie jacket, the black cardigan with the red stripe around it.
0: Or brown, if you brown. Live in Coburg.
1: Right. Okay, right. I mean, pardon, you'd get in big trouble wearing the red stripe there, couldn't you?
0: Absolutely.
1: And short on top with long sort of rat's tails at the back and a certain kind of dance. And
0: The original thing started in, as far as I, and most of us that were there agree on this, it came out in the coming out sense in the summer of 64. How wonderful a phrase. I've actually written down a song. In the summer of 64, Sharpies started in Melbourne. They very, very quickly evolved into factions, if you like, Droogs or Droogies, as was taken from the Clockwork Orange thing. But there was a big influence came into Melbourne a couple of years later, which became Skinhead. And that's when the tails and stuff come in. In the early days, it was a college cut or a boxer cut. So the little bit on top with the, sheared off at the sides and around the back or a square cut, short sideburns. The whole look was a sharp. Sharpies is an old term for a spiv.
1: Right. Like, and was that a spin-off of the mods as well? Was there mod influence in that as well?
0: There was definitely a mod influence, but it was a Melbourne thing, a very, very Australian thing, very Melbourne thing. And I argue this point with anybody. It was, we don't need the English to tell us, I mean, mod was a good look. There's no doubt about that. But Melbourne invented, if you like, or brought into being its own look. And they were working class kids. They had tattoos. They were very aggressive. They were very clanny, very gangy. So it was like all of a sudden it was the Box Hill kids against, the Brunswick kids against the Coburg kids against the St Kilda kids or whatever. And there would be real fierce clashes, big street fights, hundreds of kids involved. They'd invade one another's dances, et cetera, et cetera. Out of that, there came a music, which came first, the chicken or the egg, I don't know. But bands became identified. But then on the other hand, too, in later years, they identified Skyhooks as a favourite Sharpie band. And, there was nothing sort of like tough or aggressive about Skyhooks. But the three favourite bands they had was Billy Thorpe and the Aztecs, was Lobby Lloyd and the Coloured Balls, and Buster Brown. And we all had a real tough street cred image, and the music was full on. Not so much aggressive, but it was played aggressively. And it was all blues-based, and it was all about, those sort of things, like, get out, party, let it go, let it get it really wild,
1: Then you formed Rose Tattoo.
0: Yeah.
1: Join Rose Tattoo. Yeah. Okay, and that was one of those key bands that was taken on by Harry Vander and George Young from the Easy Beats. They set up AC/DC and John Paul Young and yourself, I think, AC/DC were in the middle of that spectrum, I think, somewhere. They sort of pop-covered with JPY, rock and roll with AC/DC, and something else right out in the fringe with Rose Tattoo.
0: Well, the thing to recognise and to remember about Elvis was
1: Publishing, who was Vander and Young.
0: Vander and Young started the recording part and under the guidance and with the almost blank checkbook of the then Mr. Albert, as we all used to call him, Ted. He basically said, look, you do this. You guys were the Easy Beats. They were the writers, the two guitar players. I mean, apart from Stevie, who gave that indelible stamp to the Easy Beats, George and Harry were the engine, if you like. They wrote the songs, or most of them, etc. So they started this recording label. Albert's the recording label.

0: Angus, yes, but Malcolm's always been the boss in ACDC. When Malcolm went to George and said, "You got to see this band," you know.
1: Malcolm Young being the brother of George George Young, one of Vander and Young.
0: Yeah, and the brother of Angus.
1: Yeah.
0: Malcolm used to come and jam with the band. Bond would always want to get up and sing with the band. And Angus would, you know, just love to get up and roll around the floor and play guitar like only he can. And we used to do that with one another. When they were in town, we'd go and actually their drummer, Phil Rudd at the time, he came out of Buster. He left Buster to go and join AC/DC when Buster was sort of disintegrating. But it was a wonderful stable to belong to, because they just said, "You go in there, set up as much amps as you can or you want to, and just play us your stuff."
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0: Absolutely.
1: Tell me about what this song means to you. Just tell me, give me a little bit of background before I play.
0: It's a blues song. It has all the elements. What brought Peter and I together was he was a bass player who wanted to play slide. My favourite instrument in all the world is slide guitar. I can't play it, so I needed to get into bed, so to speak, with someone who could. This is Pete's and my favourite song because it says, "This is who we are."
1: Angry Anderson is my guest in the Conversation Hour this morning. Here he is fronting his band, Rose Tattoo, playing with Pete Wells here, and this is perhaps their most famous song, Rock and Roll Outlaw.

0: That's Rock and Roll Outlaw with Rose Tattoo. My guest in conversation is the singer with that band, Angry Anderson. Angry, just listening to that again, it's got that killer riff in it, that fantastic blues guitar riff.
1: Yeah.
0: Was that created by Pete Wells?
1: It was just one of the things that Pete was so easy fell off his lips, so to speak. He just never tried. He just exuded. You know when people say people exude sex? Pete just exuded the blues. And for a great blues song, which Outlaw is, that's what you need. You need a simplistic vocal, a hooky chorus if you're lucky enough to get it, which we were, but you need that identifying lick or riff.
0: You've got that with that song, the dum-dum-dum-dum-dum, but the sly guitar thing. Yeah. When Pete came up with that, did you know you had a hit on your hands?
1: We knew we had a great song. You instinctively. Because Geordie came up with the pattern. And he was just doodling around with it. And being a bass player, he'd come up with a progression that he knew and a feel, a tempo. He said, what about this? What about this? And he just started to play it. Dump, dump, dump, dump, dump, dump. And Mick just sort of joined in because they were rhythm guitar and bass guitar. I mean, in a real rock and roll band, they've got to be locked as one with the drummer.

0: So you really have a, instead of, most people think of a rhythm section as a drummer and the bass player. But if you've got a real rhythm section as a guitar player or a keyboard player and a bass player and a drummer, they just play as one. And that was why Pete was able, he had the freedom to just be, I mean, he's one of the greatest slide players that ever drew breath.
1: Angry, you're a famously affectionate man. You're affectionate with your kids, affectionate with your band members. This brings us to perhaps the greatest crisis in your career. A moment on
0: good
1: countdown.
0: On you. I always thought we were going to get away with it. Just for once, I thought I was going to get away with it.
1: At a moment where, in a moment of exuberance, you turned on countdown, kissed the bass player.
0: Oh, that part.
1: Kissed the bass player.
0: And it was Mick, actually.
1: It was Mick, was it? Yeah. Okay. And everyone thought that was hilarious. And it was just a fantastic moment. But you got banned from countdown.
0: Forever.
1: Forever. Banned from Countdown Forever on a show hosted by Molly Meldrum. I'll
0: yes,
1: just say that,
0: yes,
1: okay?
0: Yes, yeah, there is that. And, of course, there was two other people involved in the production side of it who shall remain nameless. One of them was Shrimpton and yes. The other one was, I should remember his name.
1: But you got banned from Countdown as a result. Do you remember?
0: It was a ban off the ABC.
1: Entirely. Was that? I mean, that's hilarious. Did you take that? Were you furious or just laughed?
0: Laughed it off because we thought it was the best publicity you could ever have. We laughed because of the outrage of it. I mean, we talk about the Archbishop had gotten involved. I think he was on the board of the ABC at that stage. And he and a collection of other people were just this blatant homosexual behaviour.
1: Just an expression of affection from one mate to another, surely.
0: I've been kissing blokes all my life. You know, I ride motorcycles and I've played football, you know, and you know, kissing blokes is second nature. We were watching the grand final. We were locked up in the ABC studios doing Countdown a whole day. It was the grand final. Most of us were into AFL. They locked us in a room in between rehearsals with two bottles of whiskey, you know, and about four slabs of beer, and said, look, we'll let you out every now and again to rehearse. And during this day, we were watching the grand final. And Mick and I used to do stuff like that together on stage live. And I think actually he started. I remember him saying something once, and I've leant over, and he was whispering on purpose, and I'm leaning closer and closer to him, and he bit me on the nose. And from then on, we were trying to G one another up, you know, like to do stuff, you know, and
1: trying to make each other laugh on stage.
0: Yeah, or bring one another undone.
1: Yeah,
0: and it just so happened that that particular shot is over that solo in Outlaw. It had to be Outlaw, didn't it? How perfect! Which I got to say, brothers and sisters, that's one of the best solos you'll ever hear on any rock and roll record. But there we were at the solo, and every rehearsal up until that moment had featured on Pete playing the solo. So I was over the other side of the stage horsing around with Mick, and I thought, I'm going to G him up.
1: I'm off camera.
0: And then just as I've sort of said to him, and I went to bite his nose at one stand, he pulled away, and I've grabbed him by the back of the head with my hand, his neck, pulling towards me and just kissed him straight on the mouth. But unfortunately, I've stuck my tongue in his mouth at the same time. And lo and behold, we're screen to screen, you know, right around Australia.
1: The vision switcher brought you undone at the time.
0: Yes. For some reason, the producer, the camera producer, whatever, said, like, cut to them.
1: No, I wanted to play Rock and Roll Outlaw because with that song particularly, a whole lot of bands come out of that.
0: Mm.
1: And many people would say Guns N' Roses came out of that.
0: Yeah.
1: That song. Well, like I think Guns N' Roses came in, they saw you tour around the United States.
0: We were working with, we were touring with Aerosmith. What a bunch of naughty boys they were. We were touring with Aerosmith, and this young band kept turning up to certain gigs. And they were all down that side of the country, and it was the Guns N' Roses boys. And they were sort of into makeup and teased hair and wearing girls' clothes and stuff and a bit you know, glam, this sort of East Coast, West Coast.
1: Very
0: sort of
1: very tight skinny jeans and glam very thing. Big curly hair.
0: Yeah, Poison, Cinderella, Motley Crue, them. And
1: not one of rock's finest moments.
0: Well, no. not for America, no. Maybe, but not for us. But and we were sort of slightly amused, as I recall. I mean, Slash recalls years later how he was a young teenage kid and he tried to talk to me. I told him, oh, sorry. I'll never say that, am I? Anyway, basically, it weren't interested because they were sort of like this bunch of, pansies, the way we looked at it. But years and years later, they took that

0: the look that we had and the stance that we had, they took that and basically sort of said, well, okay, we want to stand out. We don't want to be like all the other glam bands trying to make it in LA. So they went out and got tattooed and cut their hair and started wearing leather jackets, and the rest, as they say, is history.
1: Now, there was a moment in your career with Rose Tattoo where you could have been very big and you were invited by a US record company to stay there and go, what happened there?
0: Yeah.
1: This is, what went wrong for you there?
0: Well, we just...
1: or right, as the case may be.
0: Yeah, indeed, indeed. Yeah, it could be right. I mean, it has been. History's proven it. What happened was we went over there, we signed to a minor label out of a major, which was Atlantic. And the smaller label was looking after us. Now, we'd started the touring, and all of a sudden the major label, Atlantic, smelt that this could be, because AC/DC were with them, you know, they had big bands like Zeppelin and Stones and all those kind of bands. And I think what happened was that they could smell that we were going to be successful.
1: AC/DC, you would be another AC/DC.
0: Possibly, yeah.
1: And they were prepared to throw a whole lot of money at you.
0: They put it on the table. They basically said, okay, we're going to take it to the next level. We're going to commit to 3 to 5 years of touring, at least 3 years. So move to America. And basically, we've got to have a couple of, does anyone play keyboards? We need a ballad. Or it can be acoustic guitar. We've got to tone down, you know, the way you behave, basically. And all of a sudden we were going to become a product. And, of course, you know, to Pete and I and to the rest of the guys, I mean, no one wanted to do that. No one in the band. Pete was always, you know, until he died, leader. And he's leader in absentee in a way these days, in a romantic sense. But he just said, like, this is not for me. And I said, well, no, not me either.
1: Because you had a kid.
0: On the way, born during that tour, actually, and just towards the end of the tour, and I came home 2 weeks after she was born. And
1: and what happened then?
0: Oh, I know it sounds almost too glib to say, but I kind of the most moment in my life when people say to me, "What can you tie it down to a moment?" Yes, I can. I can tie it down to the moment I looked into her eyes. She was asleep, and I was standing there at the foot of the crib, the base, bassinet, whatever, and she opened her eyes and looked at me. And I'm not even sure she could focus on me. She was 2 weeks old. And my life just changed like that. My life was changing anyway, but it changed in an instant. All of a sudden, keeping the band together, no disrespect to the band or the other guys in the band, but going to America, being a rock star, blah, blah, blah, paled into insignificance. Being a drunken lout was a thing of the past. I thought, my child is going to grow up with a sober dad, a responsible dad. She'll have the dad that all kids should have.
1: Did you have any misgivings about being a father up until that moment?
0: Yeah, I mean, until Lindy found herself that she was pregnant, I always thought that I was best suited, I thought, to possibly not. And it was getting a bit late on, you know, like traditionally you have children in the like mid to late 20s and I was sort of already in the 30s. And I kind of thought, well, you know, maybe I'm not cut out to be a dad, you know, and I was quite happy with the, you know, going to be, you know, a singer in a band for the rest of my life, you know.
1: Were you thinking of your own father too, that you might somehow be a bit like him?
0: Yeah, I had not yet fully escaped from, I thought, from those influences and those things that, you know, like getting back to breaking the chain, can't talk about this ever without being getting upset and emotional about it, but... I kind of thought the best way to break the chain was not to, you know, in other words, like you got to fear that possibly you'll carry it on. There's definitely that in it. And the best way, I mean, it's a coward's way out, but just avoid it. And a way of breaking, you know, the chain of violence in the family, if you like, was to just not have kids.
1: But you did.
0: The best thing that ever happened to me. Yeah, for them.
1: Well, there was a moment in a Channel 7 documentary done on you, and there's a lovely moment in it where you're there with your son. You're giving your son a great big hug, a very warm hug, and he's hugging you right back, and you plant a big kiss on his cheek, and your son sort of staggers away, and as he's walking away, you're doing the ironing, and you say to him, "Don't scuff your feet," and then you say, "Clean your teeth." And I thought, watching that, that's the whole

0: of fatherhood all
1: Yes,
0: in there.
1: it is.
0: That's all. That's what it's all about. That's
1: Yeah.
0: in 7 seconds, Angry Anderson has sort of shown what fatherhood is all about.
1: I can't stand kids at scuffs. I loved his reply, though. I'm wearing scuffs, which he threw back over his shoulder. But I can't stand people. My mum used to say to me, don't scuff your feet. You know, people think you don't care about yourself or you're lazy. And clean your teeth, yeah. I mean, the fundamentals, I kind of feel that I'm a great believer. If you get the fundamentals right, at least you've made one of the most significant, if not one of the most important contributions to your children's life that you can. It's about fundamentals. And we all have to deal with, from one generation to another, new things, new accoutrements, new trappings or whatever. But it's the fundamentals that are really, really important. And, I mean, if kids respect their parents and they love their parents, and if they're loved and respected, and that's how they learn that, they are going to carry that on into their, you know, reactions with actions with other people throughout their lives. I mean, it really is about fundamentals.
0: It's been great speaking with you today. It's fantastic for you to give us the time and share your life with us. I just have one really juvenile question for you, Dan, which is, you let your kids have tats.
1: Absolutely. Up to this moment, none of them have.
0: Their rebellion.
1: I'm not real sure about if it's reverse child psychology, but the kids have all said, I want a tat. And I said, when you're 16, I'll take you and get a tat. Roxy hasn't, and she knew that I would. I would have taken her and got her a little butterfly on her, you know, buttock or something. But Galen said to me when he turned 16, well, I'm 16 now, and we're going. I said, name the day. I said, I've got to pick the tattooist, you know, I'll get a good one. Same with the boys. I mean, how could I possibly say to my kids, no, you can't have a tattoo?

Richard's conversation with Avery Anderson was recorded in 2007. This conversation was made on the lands of the Turrbal and Yagara peoples. I'm Jen Leake. Thanks for listening.

0: Good afternoon. Darlene Jean Wang with ABC News. The government has launched a task force to investigate how an OpenAI artificial intelligence agent hacked into an Australian Medicare data portal. The breach occurred in June, but the government was only informed 3 months later, as Nadal Mustafa reports.
1: The AI agent was conducting research on Australian government websites when it gained unauthorised access to Medicare data. The government was not notified until September 10th via an email to a public mailbox. Government Services Minister Katie Gallagher says she was informed 5 days later and initiated an internal investigation. While no personal information was accessed, the minister says the website has now been decommissioned.
2: It is public data. There's no concerns with that, and that portal is no longer active.
1: The task force will include the National Cybersecurity Coordinator, the Australian Signals Directorate, and several AI agencies.
0: A resident of a home destroyed by a bushfire in Darwin's rural area last week says she doesn't hold any ill feelings toward her neighbour who accidentally started the fire. Last Wednesday, a fire ripped through rural blocks in Blackmore, believed to have been started by a welding spark and fueled by strong winds. Holly Gardner's family home was gutted by the fire, and on 1057 ABC Darwin thanked the community for the outpouring of support, adding that she held no grudges against the man who she says started the fire.
3: He's a good person. They're a good family. And I just don't want any hate to go to them, because he's been here helping us every day when he's not at work. He's been coming here trying to help us clean the shed out and everything.
0: The latest national job figures are out, with the unemployment rate rising last month. Business reporter Adelaide Miller has more.
4: Australia's unemployment rate rose to 4.6% in August, up from 4.5% in July. That's both in seasonally adjusted and trend terms. It is the highest unemployment rate since the COVID-19 pandemic. RBA Governor Michelle Bullock recently said that she thought an unemployment rate between 4.5% and 5% would take enough heat out of the labour market to ease pressure on inflation. All four major banks expect the RBA to lift interest rates next week, already hiking fixed mortgage rates.
0: America and China have agreed to extend a bilateral trade truce ahead of talks between US President Donald Trump and the Chinese leader Xi Jinping. China correspondent Alison Horn reports.
5: A delicate truce in the trade war between America and China was due to expire in early November. US Treasury Secretary Scott Bessent says it's now been extended by 2 months to allow further negotiations for a longer-lasting agreement. The update comes just hours before the US President Donald Trump sits down with China's President Xi Jinping in Washington, where trade issues along with AI and Taiwan are expected to dominate discussions. Alison Horn, ABC News, Beijing.
0: A new major survey has found Australians are feeling an increasing level of stress around the cost of living. The Household Income and Labour Dynamics in Australia survey follows the same 17,000 people each year to see how their lives are changing. It's found around 18% of people are worried about food insecurity, up from 14% in 2020. The report's lead author, Dr. Inga Lass from the Melbourne Institute for Applied Economic and Social Research, says people feel things are getting harder.
6: I think the big standout was how strongly the cost of living crisis is reflected in so many of the indicators that we've looked at. This fits very well with people's perception that life has become harder, at least in economic terms.
0: And overseas, Meta CEO Mark Zuckerberg has unveiled a small handheld gadget called Meta Charm. It's about the size of an Apple AirPods case and designed for using Meta's new AI assistant, Muse. The social media giant says Charm will be ready to ship for holidays in December, but did not give a price. Meta has also unveiled virtual reality glasses to use with a VR console and a pair of camera-free smart glasses for daily use, designed to ease the growing privacy backlash against AI devices that can take videos and pictures of people without consent. And in the weather today, Darwin mostly sunny, a slight chance of a shower later tonight, reaching 34 degrees, Katherine atop of 36, Tennant Creek and Alice Springs atop of 34 degrees. And that's the latest from the ABC Newsroom. For more news at any time, you can head to our website.
7: G'day, this is The World Today. I'm Andy Park, coming to you from Gadigal Land in Sydney. Nice to be with you. This Thursday, Australia's Medicare system hacked in a concerning AI breach. And Betty Gregory from the Gold Coast likes to skydive on her birthday and why this year is no exception.
8: Oh, I don't suppose there are very many people jump out of aeroplanes in 95, but I thought, well, you only live once and 95 is just a number.
7: A rogue AI agent hacked Australia's Medicare data in a breach the government described as deeply unacceptable and extremely concerning. The OpenAI agent was able to push past security guardrails and access files held in a public-facing portal. It took 3 months for the company to report the incident to the federal government, which Anthony Albanese has said is an unacceptable delay. Here's Bridget Fitzgerald.
9: It's a troubling breach of a critical government platform.
10: I want to update Australians on an incident in which an artificial intelligence agent has infiltrated an Australian government website.
9: Prime Minister Anthony Albanese revealed this morning an OpenAI agent hacked a Medicare data portal in mid-June. It occurred after the agent was instructed to conduct research into public medicine spending.
10: So there's an AI agent looking for information, asking questions. There were blocks clearly which were coming back telling the AI agent no. The AI agent found a way around those blocks. And this led to unauthorised access into some other areas.
9: The Prime Minister says it doesn't appear at this stage that any personal or sensitive data has been compromised.
10: The AI agent accessed both public and non-public files. A forensic investigation aided by the Australian Signals Directorate is now underway to ascertain more information, including what other government systems were affected.
9: One of the most concerning revelations is that the breach went undetected for almost 3 months until the company sent an email to a Services Australia inbox in early September, which was then reported to the Australian Signals Directorate's Cybersecurity Centre. The government now taking the matter to the company's top man.
10: Today I spoke with the CEO of OpenAI, Sam Altman, to express Australia's extreme concern about this incident. And I also expressed my disappointment that it took the company way too long to inform the government what had occurred and the nature of the way that that notification occurred as well was unacceptable.
9: Katie Gallagher is the minister responsible for Services Australia, which operates the Medicare portal. She says the government has taken steps to protect the data.
11: This is a legacy system. It dates back decades. It's been used in the same way, but the data that was on that website is being transferred to data.gov.au. It is public data. There's no concerns with that. And that portal is no longer active.
9: Opposition leader Angus Taylor says the incident should serve as a serious warning about the security of government systems.
12: This has to be a top priority for the government. Keeping Australians safe is always the top priority of government. It must be true for AI. I thought it was disappointing, and I said it at the time, when the Prime Minister gave his much heralded speech at Sydney University on AI back in July, he didn't talk about cyber defence. I would have thought that cyber defence is the number one issue when it comes to AI. It's not the only issue, but it's got to be top of the list.
9: Dr. Greg Austin is the research director and co-founder of the Social Cyber Institute. He says it's clear the government isn't doing enough to respond to the threat posed by AI.
13: To be radical, the government needs to spend about $1 billion over 5 years on AI education. We're just not cutting it in terms of the knowledge levels of the officials who have to try and regulate this stuff. The government wants to set up an AI safety institute, or already has set up one, inside a government department. That's never going to be very adequate for regulating safety risks in the AI ecosystem. So we really need to sort of change course. We need to have a minister for AI and we need to start passing really effective laws which control and regulate the companies and introduce very stiff penalties. The government has introduced legislation or draft legislation for new penalties, But the application of the penalties and the sorts of circumstances in which they can be used are really few and far between. And most commentators don't believe that those penalties will be applied very often.
9: A task force led by the Prime Minister's department will conduct an investigation into the incident. The government has also released proposed digital duty of care legislation, which would hold tech companies accountable if safeguards are breached. In a statement, a spokesperson for OpenAI said the company is conducting its own review and identified its models took actions it did not intend. It adds the company has no evidence that patient records were accessed and it's working with the organisations affected to help address potential vulnerabilities in their systems.
7: Bridget Fitzgerald there. Well, joining me is Alastair McGibbon. He's previously held roles such as the National Cyber Security Advisor, the head of the Australian Cyber Security Centre, and Special Advisor to the Prime Minister on Cyber Security. Alastair, I'm interested in the timeline here. The incident occurred in June this year, but the Commonwealth Government was only informed via an email from OpenAI on September the 10th. That's more than 72 days. Is that appropriate?

0: Well, I think there's a lot of water to go under the bridge here. Firstly, we need to understand that OpenAI started looking to see if their agents had done anything else bad after the Hugging Face incident, which you would have reported and your listeners would know about. So that was quite a public breach where some OpenAI agents essentially colluded to break out of a test environment, hacked into a company called Hugging Face successfully, got the answers to the exam question they were given, broke back in and passed the exam clearly in flying colors. After that incident, OpenAI and frankly the other frontier labs have gone about looking to see, have their agents gone and done anything else unintentional but bad? Clearly, OpenAI has found that to be the case and has notified the federal government. I also question whether OpenAI only sent an email. I'd be a little bit surprised if they didn't have other communications, but they've let the federal government know, you know, and I don't work for them, so I don't know whether it was as expeditiously as possible, but at least they've let them know. Andy, I'll finish on this point. We need to ask the question how the federal government didn't discover this themselves, because these attacks are known to be pretty noisy, so noisy that a lot of people in the cybersecurity community are really skeptical of the ability of these agents to clearly do what they can do.
1: The other timeline issue is it's been 14 days since the federal government learnt about this until now, and when we have. Is that unusual? Is that an appropriate amount of disclosure time?
0: I think so. Look, they have to obviously investigate what was touched. They need to verify whatever they were told by OpenAI. They need to obviously ask a lot of officials what actually did happen and why didn't you find this yourselves. But I guess my biggest concern is we want these labs to be more open. People have been calling for them to put more guardrails in, be more open and honest about what they're doing. And the only concern I've got is that we're smacking a company that's actually gone out and at least tried to notify, even if they, and I'm not sure if they did in a ham-fisted way, do that. This calls into question a whole range of other things, not just the frontier labs, but the open weight labs as well, on where's the transparency coming from others. And if they are transparent and they get treated this way so publicly, will they just stop telling us?
1: There is draft legislation which aims to get companies to give a more timely response in reporting breaches, although it's unclear to me whether that would apply in this case with OpenAI. Do you think that that draft legislation should be revisited to include breaches such as these?
0: Well, essentially, and you know, while it wasn't malicious, OpenAI hacked the federal government. Legislation compelling hackers to tell people that they've hacked them probably will fail. I think what we should do is establish communications paths between these frontier labs. Australia's in a perfect position to do that. We're a close ally with the United States. We have our differences clearly occasionally, but we should have those labs operating here in Australia, training on Australian data, building models here. So we're a lot closer to that conversation. That's the best way for us to influence these labs. But what we should be doing, of course, is demanding transparency from anyone that's creating tools that potentially, remembering this wasn't malicious. This was just agents thinking they were, frankly, doing the right way. They weren't thinking at all, right? They were just doing what they did. Imagine if it was a malicious person that had either breached the guardrails or worse, were using open weight models that notoriously don't have guardrails to any extent to actually do something malicious. This could be catastrophic. We've had this wake-up call since April when Anthropic came out and talked about Mythos. And we've, frankly, in many respects, just hoped nothing bad would happen. And weirdly, it's starting to happen, and this won't be the last time.
1: So do you think that the federal government is taking this as a serious national security threat, as it would if it were a Chinese firm responsible for a breach?
0: Well, I think they are, and they're setting up a task force and a range of other things. What I'd urge the federal government to do, though, is to properly fund the Office of AI, to properly fund the AI Safety Institute that they've literally just put tiny dollars into. And I'd urge them to better engage with Frontier Labs and the Open Weight Labs as well, to get better understanding of what these tools can do. If we're not in the discussion, if we're not in the development of these tools, then we're always going to be on the receiving end of these types of communications. We're much better becoming an AI nation ourselves, because this game's happening with or without us. I just think that we need to clearly take it seriously, as the federal government is, but act on the right things. Why couldn't we detect this? How could it be that these things were exposed? And how

0: better can we have communications with those labs?
1: Alistair McGibbon, appreciate you joining me on The World Today. Thank you.
0: Cheers. Thanks, Andy.
1: 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Just search for The World Today. Unemployment has risen to the highest rate in the post-COVID era. The August figure is 4.6%, up from 4.5% seasonally adjusted, which in fact could be good news heading into the RBA's rates decision next week. For more, business correspondent David Taylor joins me. David, talk me through these figures.
2: Andy, yes, we've got an increase in the unemployment rate. It's only at the margin, from 4.5% in July to 4.6% in August. Now, the key here is that we've actually got a bit of a lift, a significant lift. Tens of thousands of jobs have been created that are part-time. The full-time employment situation went in the other direction. We've also had an increase in the participation rate. So what it looks like is happening here is that a lot of people that were not looking for work at all, that were out of the labour force, have joined in the labour force in search of a job, perhaps to make ends meet, and they've found themselves unable to find a job. That participation rate has gone up and the number of unemployed people has increased with it. So they've been out of work, they've tried to get in work, and it hasn't been successful. At the same time, hiring managers look like they're preferring or preferencing part-time workers over full-time workers, which could be a sign of the times. But essentially, it's a little bit, just a little bit of a bump up in the unemployment rate.
1: What does it say about the economy at large?
2: Well, just mentioned then that the part-time jobs have gone up, and that's often a sign of insecurity or a lack of confidence among businesses in terms of investment. So you lock in someone for a little while or on a casual contract and just to see how it goes. So businesses, we know, aren't that confident. We've had a National Australia Bank third quarter business survey that has just dropped, pointing to exactly that, that firms continue to be under pressure. So there's a reluctance to throw permanent, ongoing staff behind long-term projects. It's the opposite. We're seeing short-term projects with a reluctance to see things right through to the end. But in addition to that, taking a bit of a back step, the unemployment rate itself at 4.6% is not too bad. It's the highest in the post-COVID era, but in terms of what we would describe as full employment or an unemployment rate that is okay, where demand for work equals supply, it's around about anywhere between 4.25% and 4.5%, depending on whether you talk to Treasury or the Reserve Bank. So an unemployment rate of 4.6% shows the economy is chugging along reasonably well. But Andy, as we've discussed many times before, the problem is inflation is too high.
1: So if you were looking for some good news here, you might hark back to the RBA Governor Michelle Bullock's comments about her expectations around this figure. What did she say?
2: Well, earlier this week when she was speaking at a CEDA event gathering in Sydney, that she thought that to get inflation back down to where the Reserve Bank wants it, between 2 and 3%, or the midpoint of that at 2.5%, we would need to see higher unemployment, something between 4.5% and 5%. Now, the reason for that, of course, is that fewer people in work means there's less demand in the economy. And the Reserve Bank wants to make sure that what we ask for in the economy, the demand for all the things we buy and the services that we purchase, has to be equal to what the economy can actually provide us. If it goes the other way, if demand is too strong, then inflation goes up. So fewer people in work reduces that equation. So $2 trillion question is a bump up in the unemployment rate to 4.6% enough to keep the Reserve Bank on the sidelines next Tuesday? Look, time will tell, but I think that given the fact that Michelle Bullock has indicated that an unemployment rate as high as 5% might be necessary, it's a line ball call, Andy.
1: Business correspondent David Taylor there. Well, fathers could be screened for perinatal distress or depression alongside their partners under a proposal put forward in a wide-ranging parliamentary inquiry into women's health. One in 10 dads experience postnatal depression, and research shows that when they are better supported, so are the mothers. Catherine Gregory reports.
3: When Thomas Docking first became a dad over a decade ago, he felt anxious and isolated. Despite that being a classic sign of postnatal depression and anxiety, he was never diagnosed because it wasn't on the radar to screen dads for the condition before or after birth.
4: My experience was that with a highly educated midwife as a mother and a very strong support network, I thought I was quite ready for becoming a dad. And when Kate and I had our surprise pregnancy, yeah, I realised that I wasn't as equipped as I thought.
3: He says it was all compounded by a lack of confidence in his abilities and understanding of what his new role should be. But the most surprising, he says, was

0: feeling like an imposter in the health service.
1: So the maternal health services all felt like dads were invisible from a system perspective.
0: That inspired Thomas Docking to set up the organisation Dads Group to help support fathers in their new roles and their families.
1: But there was no system level catalyst support or any kind of notion the system would support fathers getting together doing the fathering piece. And so for 12 years, we've been literally working on that.
0: It's an area being examined in a federal parliamentary inquiry looking at women's health and postpartum care in Australia. Nicole Hyatt, the chief executive of COPE for the Centre of Perinatal Excellence, is calling for better screening of fathers for perinatal depression and anxiety, given that 1 in 10 will experience postnatal depression.
2: COPE has already developed through the iCOPE screening solution. We already have screening available right now for dads. The reality is, though, our funding commitment with the Commonwealth is restricted to public maternity hospitals and child and family health services only. Now, the reality is that fathers are not the clients or the patient of the maternity hospital, and rarely are they the presenting parent at the child and family health clinic. So as a result, even though we have, 250,000 screens for women, less than 2% of those are for fathers.
0: She says this is essential to the health of the whole family.
2: Look, it's really important for both parents and for the baby that both parents are well. We know that if one person is struggling, the partner is 50% more likely to develop depression or anxiety themselves.
0: Nicole Hyatt also believes screening for fathers could also pick up on signs of family violence. So what needs to change?
2: We might need to think even a little bit more laterally, like going into workplaces and offering screening through workplaces or dads groups. But to do that, we need to have follow-up systems like nationally funded services who can follow up after the screening and make sure that fathers are okay and have the support they need.
0: Assistant Social Services Minister Jed Carney is also calling for fathers to share their experiences to the inquiry, saying their support and health is integral to women's health postpartum.
3: But right now, there's very little support for dads during that time. And dads would like to be involved, we know that, but there's very few resources out there to help dads during that prenatal, that antenatal period. Parenthood is a huge transition, and there is a rare opportunity for us to reach out to the entire family unit.
0: Jed Carney likes the ideas being put forward by COPE, but we'll wait for the outcomes of the inquiry.
4: Catherine Gregory there. And if you or anyone you know needs help, you can call Lifeline on 13 11 14. Hundreds of airport security and Qantas ground staff have walked off the job across major Australian airports, including Sydney, Brisbane, Adelaide and Perth, in a 24-hour industrial action today, days out from the AFL Grand Final, one of the busiest air traffic weekends of the year. Reporter Julia Andre joins me now from Sydney Airport. Julia, why are workers striking?
5: Workers are striking because they're demanding better pay and conditions. The Transport Workers Union said that some workers are working for less than minimum wage at the airport and they can't really survive living in a city such as Sydney, which is one of the most expensive cities to live in across the world. Let's take a listen to what the Transport Workers Union had to say this morning.
6: These workers are on minimum wage and in some cases less than minimum wage, so they need to have job security. They often work over 40 hours a week, but only are contracted for 15. So it makes it hard to get a mortgage, hard to get a loan. These workers want job security, they want consolidation, and they want a decent pay rise. It keeps up with the cost of living.
4: That's Josh Milroy from the Transport Workers Union there. And Julia, how disruptive has it been for travellers at the airport this morning?
5: It hasn't been as disruptive as I thought it would be. There hasn't been any disruption to flights themselves. And Qantas says there has been no disruptions to flights across the country. This is airports in Sydney, Adelaide, Brisbane and Perth. But this morning when I arrived here at the airport just after 8 a.m, there was a huge line for bag drop. I've never seen it so bad. People were waiting up to half an hour to 45 minutes in security to get through the security screening. Let's take a listen to what some people had to say here at the airport.
7: We're not fast. They're entitled to protest. They're entitled to decent working conditions and job security.
8: It's rather disruptive and I don't know what the issues are, quite frankly, but there are a lot of people here. They've got to catch flights and they're going to miss them, so I don't know how they're going to deal with that. I suppose your freedom to make these sort of claims exists, but you shouldn't disrupt the community as a whole.
9: I think the workers should be looked after and it's always a good thing.

0: some of the frustrated travellers at Sydney Airport this morning. And Julia, how long is the strike set to last? And has there been any response from Qantas?
1: Well, the Qantas strike is set to last for 24 hours, so it'll lift at about 7:30 tomorrow morning. Qantas says it's committed to delivering pay rises for its staff and a fair deal for its staff.
0: Julia Andre reporting there. Well, finally today, a lot of people tend to slow down as they get older, but Betty Gregory isn't one of them. The Gold Coast great-great-grandmother says age is just a number and hopes others will take the occasional leap of adventure during their older years. Danielle Maher has this story.
2: In shout Geronimo!
3: Jumping out of a plane isn't how most people celebrate turning 95, but Betty Gregory isn't like most people. And with the parachute out, it's just Betty and her instructor, James Strosby, floating gently through the sky above the Gold Coast.
4: Was it as good as the last one?
2: Oh, yes.
4: Yeah, it never gets old, does it?
2: No.
3: This year marked the sixth time the thrill-seeking great-great-grandmother has been airborne on her birthday after she first took flight at age 80.
2: Well, I don't suppose there are very many people jump out of aeroplanes at 95, but I thought, well, you only live once and 95 is just a number, so why not make the most of it? And that's what I'm trying to do. I just live one day at a time and anything I feel like doing, I do it.
3: This year's dive was another smooth landing.
4: All right, Betty, how good was it?
2: Great.
4: Great. Better than the ones before?
2: Oh, yes.
4: Yeah, they
2: yes.
4: get better and better,
2: I'm
4: don't
2: improving.
4: They? Well, we get better at it too. What do you reckon? Are we going again?
2: Yeah.
4: Yeah? There's no stopping Betty. Well, thanks for looking after me.
2: Thank you.
4: You did a great job.
2: Thank you.
4: And we'll see you again next time. Happy birthday, Betty.
3: Melinda Griffiths is a general manager of the Southern Gold Coast Aged Care Facility where Miss Gregory now lives. She says while Betty's skydiving might be an extreme example, the idea that aged care residents should sit quietly on the sidelines is long gone.
5: And it's the first resident I've had who's gone skydiving while living with us. But it's really exciting and it's important for us to take the opportunities to try new things, to make sure that we're still involved in the community, understand what they like, what their passions are.
3: Betty Gregory's 70-year-old son, Jim Gellatley, says her adventurous streak has always been there.
6: Oh, no, we're all happy with it. I got two sisters. Yeah, we got no worries. We've never tried to talk my man of it. As I said, look, she's got to get a doctor's certificate to say that she's fit enough to do it. And she's had that the last couple of times she's jumped. As long as you can just lift your knees up when they land, that's about all you've got to do, really.
2: My friends are used to me doing things that are rather unconventional. I'm not your usual 95-year-old, I'm afraid to say. I'm rather cheeky.
0: Good on you, Betty. 95 years young, Betty Gregory, ending that report by Danielle Maher. And that's all from the World Today team this Thursday. Thanks for your company. I hope you can join me at the same time tomorrow. I'm Andy Park. Have a great afternoon.

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1: Good afternoon, everyone. My name is Charles Geary, and welcome to the program. Today, you'll be hearing some very big news in the ongoing situation with processing backpacker visas. You're going to hear more about that shortly. Also on today's program, you're going to hear from the Minister for Agriculture, Fishery and Forestry, and also the Minister for Water and Environment, Murray Watts, as well. We've got a very, very big show for you this afternoon. Also this afternoon, you're going to hear from the NT Road Transport Association as diesel prices continue to surge.
2: It's imperative that freight is moved now, but the cost of fuel is a huge impost on the bottom line for all of our transport operators.
1: Also, before 1:30, you'll hear from the Machine of the Year winner at the Henty Machinery Field Day.
3: The farmers we have shared their data with us. We've had up to, I'd say, 70% chemical savings on one farm in particular. It's one of my local customers here.
1: As mentioned, we've got a very big show today. If you've got any thoughts on anything we put to air today, do text in at 0487 99 1057. And as always, you can listen back or listen live on ABC Listen. If for whatever reason you get dragged away from the transmitter today, whether that's back to the desk or back out into the paddock. Let's start today's show with some pretty big news in the land of backpacker visas. The National Farmers Federation has cut a deal with the federal government for faster processing of backpacker visas. Many backpackers remain in limbo after applying for visas, after the government hit the go slow on visa processing, leaving a gaping hole in the harvest workforce. But NFF Chief Executive Mike Geeran says that is about to change.
4: Look, to acknowledge the government, they've reacted quickly on what is a critical and urgent need. You know, communities are suffering, producers are suffering, we're unable to get crops off. So we've put together what's described as a good faith deal, where none of the usual checks and balances are in place. So government are relying on us to put forward only the most urgent visa applications in the system that need to be processed now, and they will accept those in good faith and prioritise that processing. It doesn't provide any of the long-term solutions and the broader reform of migration. However, the good faith nature of it means that in the last 24 hours, we've been able to go from a standing start to a system which is in place today. And if we all stick to the good faith nature of it, in other words, only put forward the most urgent visa applications already in the system for processing, the government will process those as a matter of priority. And we hope that'll start to unblock some of the really critical pinch points we currently have.
5: Okay, so the NFF will go to the government, present these applications, say these backpackers, these workers have been waiting and waiting and waiting, applications haven't been processed, and then the government will jump in and process them as a matter of priority?
4: That's exactly the spirit of the agreement.
5: So the government had been saying it would process these applications within 3 months. Under this arrangement, have they said, Will it revert to being a matter of days like it was previously?
4: That's our hope, and that's the intent. So we don't know exactly the numbers we'll be putting through to Home Affairs each day. They don't know the numbers they'll be receiving. But again, you know, the spirit of this is that in good faith, we will put forward the most urgent ones, and in good faith, they will try and process those pretty much instantaneously.
5: And how will the NFF be aware of these applications? Are you wanting farmers to come to you and say, I'm waiting for X amount of workers to get their visas processed?
4: Yeah, that's a great question, Angus. The way we've set this up is the best way we know how, again, with 48 hours notice, and that is through the state farming organisations and the commodity peaks, which is where producers belong. So we're saying to all producers, they are the people that are collecting this information daily and sending it through to us. They send us a spreadsheet every day at 3 p.m. and then we pass it on to Home Affairs. We're not differentiating between whether you're members or not. If you, for example, live in the state of Victoria, then by going through the Victorian Farmers Federation, you can have your application put on that list and sent through to us. Again, we ask that producers only put the most urgent cases forward firstly, so that we can deal with those in most urgent need up front. The VFF will pass those on in good faith to us, and we'll pass those on every day after 3 p.m. to Home Affairs in good faith. We won't have the normal checks and balances in place. We are relying on everybody to understand the nature of what's been agreed and to act against the nature and the spirit of that agreement, certainly in the short term.
5: And I know you're wanting to be conciliatory and show appreciation to the government, but did it just not understand or not appreciate how important backpackers are to agriculture and the harvest season in Australia?
4: There's a broader conversation to be had where industry, in our view, needs to have a stronger voice in these important conversations. The government needs to have more consideration for that. You know, it's a broader, longer conversation. There are various parties that could have done better. What we're saying right now is we do want to acknowledge that the government over the last few days

0: has accepted where we find ourselves, has accepted the messages from the National Farmers Federation on behalf of industry, and has acted in quite an unusual way by putting aside a lot of the normal steps that are in place to protect governments and good governance, to put in place a good faith deal where we're relying on everybody to act in good faith. So we do want to acknowledge that right now, and then we'll come back to the longer conversation where indeed a reset is a really important part of that.
1: And in the longer term, the issues remain, don't they? Because there will still be those caps on second and particularly third year visas, that 5,000 cap on third year visas. I mean, these issues are going to roll on, aren't they? And aren't there also going to be issues where maybe someone does do that 88 days to get their second year visa, and then they say, well, if there are only 5,000 places for a third year visa, I'm not going to bother doing 6 months of farm work. I'll spend my second year in the capital cities, and then I'll leave Australia.
0: All very, very relevant issues. The facts are that Australian agriculture relies completely, pardon me, on these working holiday maker visas, on overseas labour in various forms. That has been the case for years. Regional communities more generally rely on these overseas workers to doing roles that we can't find Australians to do. That will be the case going forward. And that's a really, really important ongoing conversation which we want to have with government. Again, though we asked for some emergency relief this week, it appears we're getting that without the normal processes. We acknowledge them for that. We're also working with them on these important conversations, which won't go away. If we want confidence in the future of industry, if producers want confidence in having the labour when they need it, we need fundamental reform that's much more broad. And the issues you touched on are some of the important such conversations we need to continue to have, yes.
2: That was NFF Chief Executive Mike Gearan speaking with Angus Verley. We know that this is a massive talking point. Also here in the Northern Territory, not only on horticultural farms and projects here in the Territory, but also in remote roadhouses and across a variety of industries. If you do have some thoughts on the news today about this the updates to faster processing for backpacker visas, please do text in at 0487 99 1057.
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4: There's so much good stuff that's happening now that didn't happen 30 years ago. It sort of makes you feel like a small cog in that wheel, the wheel of change.
5: Most farmers want to leave this place better than how they found it. It's just having the means to be able to do it.
3: That's Landline, 12:30 this Sunday on ABC TV or streaming on ABC iView.
2: Welcome back to the country. If you're just joining us this afternoon, my name's Charles Geary. The time is now 21 minutes to one. We're going to stick with some visa news this afternoon because the only major abattoir in WA's north is set to reopen in February after it finally secured visas for 25 skilled workers and possibly another four from the Philippines. A few weeks ago, the reopening was delayed because of federal changes to the processing of skilled worker visas. One of the project's managers, Hayden Sale, was able to secure the workers after a trip to Canberra to lobby politicians to fast-track the visas. He says the team got a surprisingly good reception in the halls of power.
6: Yeah, refreshingly good, I've got to say. We went and saw Susan McDonald. She's also the Shadow Minister for Northern Australia, and explained the situation. The situation being that, just to recap it, was that we need 29 skilled workers to open the Pinda and Beef Co., which are the slaughtermen and the boners and slicers that make up the sort of highly skilled part of the operation. And then the work needs about 100 people to run. So we need some skilled visa workers, and then the rest is Australian employment, and the same with the YPK pastoral company behind us employing lots of people in the supply chain. So that was the message we had to get to the politicians, that we applied for 60 positions in the end for the meat company in Australia. We had to market test the Australian market before we could bring in the visa people, and we got one respondent, of which they weren't even skilled in the end. So it was basically a strikeout on that front, which means that we were stuck and couldn't open unless we could import the people in to help with the skilled work. And then in amongst all that, Tony Burke changed the urgency with which these types of visas are processed and basically put them to the bottom of the pile, and we were getting no indication as to when

0: got in to see Julie Collins' office, the agriculture minister. She was busy with other stuff, but we saw her chief of staff. They were also very supportive. So I've got to say, we got a very good hearing in Canberra, which was kind of was good.
1: And if you hadn't made that trip, do you think you would have been able to get the workers that you need by the time that you're now reopening February of next year?
0: No, I don't think so. No, I really don't. You know, unless you can get up there and make a case for why you need those in a sort of expedited manner, I think you're just in the pile. You know, and it is a big pile, and you know, you could argue all sorts of stuff on the immigration side. It's pretty topical at the moment, obviously. But we had to sort of make a case for as to why we needed ours looked at, because we quite literally couldn't open the doors until we got those skilled workers in to help start the plant.
1: Can you believe it's come to that? That you need to make the trip to Canberra to press the case?
0: Yeah, well, it's a funny space, immigration, at the moment, isn't it? You know, that was the other thing. While we were there, it was pretty much a different story in the papers every day from all the different parties and how they're going to tackle it. So I think what happened is they all were so sort of in the headlights as to what their policies were going to be. They just... things froze up, so it's kind of a weird thing to have to do, but it was pleasantly surprising that you can get into Parliament House and you can rattle around and make your case, and in this case I believe it's been heard. So.
1: Well, other industries are in a similar situation. I mean, not reopening an abattoir, but looking down the barrel at trying to get workers to get the grain crop off, for one example. I mean, what would you recommend to them, because they're in that big pile still waiting to be processed?
0: Well, all you can do is, like, we also met up with the NFF CEO, or there, and, you know, all you can do is work through your representative bodies to just keep lobbying, because if you don't do that, you're just not heard.
1: And so you've secured these workers from the Philippines. Where are they now? They stay in the Philippines until they're needed to come over to get it all started in February, or they're coming earlier?
0: No, they'll come over in January. I've got to just flesh this out with Shane a little bit, because the visas literally came through yesterday. But I think the plan is for them to stay there. We'd pay some sort of holding pattern to keep them there. And then they're also working in a Philippines government funded training program over there. So they're okay to hold until we get here, Shane tells me. That gives us a bit of time to get the rest of the things we need done at the works, including staffing, you know, the rest of the staffing. And there's quite a bit to do with the Department of Agriculture and Food needs to come and sign off on it opening. There's quite a lot of regulatory stuff that needs to happen as well that we've had to put on hold because we just didn't have a timeline.
2: Hayden Sale, General Manager of Yugawala Pastoral Company, speaking to Belinda Varischetti. Now, Hayden's helping to restart the abattoir near Broome after it closed in 2021. It's going to work towards reopening, and when it does, it'll be looking towards an annual thorough put of 50 to 77,000 head of cattle per year. Time for a bit of a song. After a bit of a song this afternoon, we're going to go talk diesel and diesel prices and how that's impacting the trucking community across the territory. So stay tuned for that one. But in the meantime, we're going to play some favourites here on the Country Hour this afternoon. Go back to some old reliables, one might say.

0: That is Troy Casadale and Shane Howard with River Boy. Got a bit of feedback here saying to stick with the Aussie classics like them in Slim. I'll have to take that feedback on for the rest of the show, I reckon.
1: Hello, this is Leah Darcy. I just won the Gold Cup at the 2026 Brunette Races and you're listening to The Country Hour.
0: Welcome back. This is the Northern Territory Country Hour. The time is 12 minutes to 1. Rising fuel prices and diesel prices have been on the front of mind for all road users at the moment. I sure know it is for me when I go to fuel up, but it's particularly so for the Territory's trucking community. As we go to air this morning, the cheapest diesel available in Alice Springs has gone for $2.88. Some are sitting closer to $3 at this stage. And this week, the Coalition Opposition have vowed to halve the fuel excise and reduce the heavy vehicle road user charge to zero when the global price of Brent crude oil averages $100 a barrel over 2 weeks have elected. This afternoon, I have Northern Territory Road Transport Association's Luis Bilardo joining me. Luis, what is the feeling amongst the trucking and road transport community at the moment?
2: Well, very nervous. The road transport industry obviously is hugely reliant on the fuel availability, but also the fuel cost, and it impacts every aspect of their business when the fuel price again spikes, at, you know, close to $3, like it was in March and April. We anticipated that this would be coming, so a lot of our operators are applying the fuel levy to the freight costs, but that has an impact on every business and every person's cost of living, obviously.
0: This price spike in diesel has also probably coincided, by the sounds of it, with quite a busy period for trucking, for the trucking community, as a lot of people will be imagining trying to get jobs done before another wet season comes and closes down some roads. How's that compounded, those anxieties surrounding the fuel price and the diesel price?
2: Yeah, you're spot on. It is the busiest time of year for the Northern Territory operators, trying to ensure that supplies and fuel are in remote communities before the wet season proper hits. Obviously, all the civil contractors trying to get as much work done as possible. And so there is a very significant movement of freight in the dry season in the Territory. You know, we saw a lot of roads closed for 4 and 5 months, at least because of the big wet season that we had. We're anticipating that there could be another extended wet season this year. And that last year affected all parts of the Northern Territory because Central Australia was so wet. And it's imperative that freight is moved now. But the cost of fuel is a huge impost on the bottom line for all of our transport operators.
0: There has been a lot of discussion about addressing the cost of fuel and diesel right now. One such proposal this week has come from the opposition, the coalition federally, in creating a trigger for the fuel excise to be halved and for the heavy vehicle road user charge to drop to zero. This has been publicly supported, this proposal, by the Australian Trucking Association. What's your reaction to that proposal from the coalition?
2: Well, again, we fully support the Australian Trucking Association's position on this because this should be a bipartisan approach to looking at what happens when an external trigger causes the fuel price to go up. We did something in April, you know, at the end of a really tumultuous period in March to address that subject. We're back there now, and yet nothing is being done to alleviate some of the financial pressures on companies. So a consistent approach, which has a trigger, it makes a lot of sense. And it takes away the guesswork. It's a transparent process, and it should be something that you know, government and opposition are working together for the benefit of all Australians.
0: If you just tuned in, this is the Northern Territory Country Hour. I'm joined by Luis Bilardo from the Northern Territory Road Transport Association this afternoon. You mentioned the need for bipartisan support. Is this something you hope right now that the federal Labor government looks at adopting as an approach to addressing diesel and fuel prices?
2: Well, we all recognise the need to do something in March and April, and we're back there. Essentially, we had a few months where, you know, surprisingly prices were lower, and certainly the unleaded prices was very low at one stage, but we've got no evidence that this price spike is actually going to resolve anytime soon, and it does need to be addressed again. So if it's not the suggestion that the coalition has made that there is a price point trigger for that fuel relief, then there needs to be some other measure applied by this the federal government now to reduce the cost on everyone, because, as I said, the road transport industry has to apply a fuel levy. Other you know, retailers and other areas are putting up their prices as well, and that just impacts everyone's cost of living.
0: Do you think there are any other solutions to potentially help reduce some of that pressure right now on the road transport community?
2: Well, looking at the profit margins of some of the big corporate oil suppliers, I think is important. And I know that there were measures put in place by the Northern Territory government around, you know, price gouging to ensure that that's not occurring, but with the fuel retail outlets. So all of those measures that were in place earlier, you know, to ensure that there's consistency, I think need to be reviewed and applied as well. But the reducing the taking off the road user charge and halving the fuel tax, I mean, providing the fuel tax credit relief as well, is a sensible measure, especially for the road transport industry.
0: Just quickly before we let you go, Louise, over the past 24, 48 hours, President Donald Trump has put a little bit of support behind a potential proposal to ban diesel exports coming out of the US. What are your thoughts on how that could impact Territorian truck drivers and Australian truck drivers?
2: Well, I can't see it ending well for Australia's fuel security because, again, back in March and April, one of the solutions was for Australia to obtain more fuel supplies out of the United States, even though it was a lot further. You know, we've had the same, you know, concerns about the, you know, the Russian fuel supplies. So all of this is just demonstrative of how Australia is at the mercy of the fuel supply chain, and potentially, as I said, it's not going to be a pretty picture over the coming months.
0: Louise, thank you for joining me this afternoon on the Country Hour.
2: Thank you very much, Charles.
0: That was Louise Bilotto, Executive Officer for the Northern Territory Road Transport Association. Now, as you just heard in that chat with Louise, US President Donald Trump has in the past few days been speculating over potentially banning diesel exports coming out of the US. The idea has been backed by some US politicians as a way to curb domestic energy costs, with US midterm elections looming in November. Question in Australia now is, how would this export ban potentially affect diesel prices across the Pacific? MST Marquis, Head of Energy Research, Saul Kovanich, was

0: asked on ABC's The Business whether a ban would hurt Australian diesel users.
1: Well, the scope for the US to now ban diesel exports is probably the most worrying development we've seen in global fuel markets since the war began when it comes to Australia's vulnerability. So Australia is actually the largest importer of diesel in the world. That's not per capita, that's in absolute sense. We account for only 1% of the world's fuel demand, but 10% of the world's seaborne diesel imports. And that's because we have very large resources and agricultural economy. And so that makes us particularly vulnerable now, where diesel in particular is the tightest part of the market. We've seen a number of refineries taken offline, both in the Ukraine-Russia war and in the Middle East, in the Iran theater. We've seen Russia turn off its exports of refined fuels. China did that earlier in the year. And if the US, which to date since the war began has really stepped up its exports of diesel to help balance the market, if they now close that off to try and provide some relief domestically into the midterm elections, this is the kind of thing which could have to see Australia reconsider our demand management and rationing program, potentially go to stage three and stage four.
2: How soon could we see rationing if the US were to ban exports?
1: Well, it was probably only a month ago, to give context to this, that Australia and the Australian government thought we'd managed through the worst of this crisis. We could actually disband the fuel task force. And it looked like things would be okay for us. And the only real kind of, at the time, hypothetical scenarios which might see us have to revisit rationing was if passage of oil through the Red Sea started to be disrupted, or the US started to ban fuel exports. And those are hypothetical things at the time. It's been a month later, both of these things are now potentially happening at the same time. So if the US does go down this path, and particularly if they do it in a very severe way, I think we'll be looking at that in a matter of weeks, particularly if we don't see a de-escalation in the Middle East occurring at the same time. And if that continues to escalate, plus a US export ban, that's the one situation which we were really fearing and hoping would not happen. And unfortunately, it could be on our doorstep.
0: That was MST's Mark Ees, Head of Energy Research, Saul Kovanich, speaking with Kirsten Aiken on ABC's The Business. Got to head to the newsroom very shortly. Stay tuned as we'll have the Minister for Water and Environment on the Northern Territory Country Hour after the weather at 1:05. We'll be hearing from him very, very soon. Before that, we'll be heading to the newsroom. I'll see you at 1:05.

0: Good afternoon, Joseph Hathaway-Wilson with ABC News. The Northern Territory Police Force says it has zero tolerance for bullying after a former top cop alleged colleague shared a sexually explicit AI-generated video of her. Tilda Colling reports.
1: Former Northern Territory Police Assistant Commissioner Janelle Tonkin has taken her old colleagues to court for sharing a sexually explicit deepfake video using her professional photograph. Ms Tonkin issued a statement yesterday after criminal proceedings on the issue were finalised, saying the incident was part of broader problems within the NT Police Force. NT Police said they couldn't comment on internal investigations. However, the conduct that Commander Tonkin was allegedly subject to was and always will be totally unacceptable.
0: The Northern Territory Treasurer has described recent unrest in the Utopia region as disgusting behaviour and praised police's response. NT Police have sent additional resources to Ulpra, about 250 kilometres from Alice Springs, but have rejected stakeholder calls for a localised curfew to stem the violence. Member for Namajira Bill Yan says the breakup of community councils nearly 20 years ago has impacted leadership in the region.
2: Take my hat off to the police. They've been out there on the ground pretty quickly, dealing with the situation, putting extra people on the ground and trying to start that mediation piece between the communities. But it doesn't excuse the behaviour in the first place. It's completely unacceptable.
0: The federal government has launched a multi-agency task force to investigate how an OpenAI artificial intelligence agent hacked into an Australian Medicare data portal. The breach occurred in June when the agent gained unauthorised access to the website while conducting research, but the government was only informed 3 months later. Acting Prime Minister Richard Marles says the investigation will involve several AI and government agencies.
3: It will look at this incident thoroughly, but it will also examine our posture in respect of emerging AI cyber threats. It will look at the security of government networks. It will look at the legal arrangements that we have in place in respect of an incident of this kind.
0: Overseas, Prime Minister Anthony Albanese says the signing of a new decade-long security agreement between Australia and Ukraine makes for a proud day. The deal includes stepping up military training, rebuilding Ukrainian military facilities, and exploring the joint manufacturing of missiles and drones. Mr. Albanese signed the agreement while meeting with Ukrainian President Volodymyr Zelensky on the sidelines of the United Nations General Assembly in New York. He says Australia stands with Ukraine as it continues to defend itself against Russia's illegal invasion.
4: The people of Ukraine have now, for in its fifth year, shown incredible resilience in resisting the aggression that has occurred. And this bilateral security agreement is a proud day for Australians because Australia does stand for the international rule of law.
0: Staying in New York, the United States-backed group known as the Board of Peace has presented a partial plan for reconstruction in Gaza, despite the lack of progress in stabilizing the current ceasefire between Hamas and Israel. A preliminary $3.5 billion proposal was set out at a meeting of the group's members and stakeholders in New York. The projects include infrastructure, education, and health initiatives designed to support US President Donald Trump's 20-point plan to end the conflict. Back home, the unemployment rate has risen in August from 4.6% up from 4.5%, according to today's national jobs figures. It marks the highest unemployment rate since the COVID-19 pandemic. That's despite nearly 40,000 more people being employed last month. The number of people working part-time rose almost 46,000. And in sport, the town of Ipswich in southeast Queensland is mounting a fresh bid for its own NRL team as the race for the competition's 20th licence heats up. Joshua McIntosh has the story.
5: Before Alan Langer and Ali Brigginshaw became Origin stars, they cut their teeth on the community fields of Ipswich. The city west of Brisbane has long been a breeding ground for rugby league talent, but Ipswich Jets chairman Steve Johnson says a clearer pathway is needed.
6: Our young kids were leaving home at 16 to live their rugby league dreams, and for every 10 that went down the Pacific Highway, 9 come back with broken hearts.
5: Rugby league Ipswich chairman David Nugent says the city will make a strong case to become the NRL's 20th team.
7: Don't underestimate an Ipswich person in a fight.
5: The Australian Rugby League Commission is expected to unveil the successful expansion club by the end of the year.
0: In the weather and a slight chance of showers over the Tiwi Islands, Daly, Arnhem and Carpentaria district coasts. Mostly cloudy across the territory, Darwin a top of 34, Alice Springs also a top of 34.
8: Yeah, Gary Riggs, Lakefield Station, just changed the bore pump, motor and... yeah, you listen to the country out.
9: Welcome back to the Country Hour. Welcome to the Country Hour, if you're only just tuning in today. My name's Charles Geary. I'm in the chair for Matt Bran this week. The time is now 5 minutes past one. Shortly this afternoon, you'll be hearing from the Federal Environment and Water Minister, Murray Watt. It's been a lot happening in his patch in recent weeks. Look forward to hearing from him shortly. But first, it's time to check in with some weather. Today, I've got the Bureau of Meteorology's Billy Lynch joining me. G'day, Billy.
10: G'day, Charles.
9: Billy, let's have a start by looking at the last 24 hours. How has the territory been treated weather-wise?
10: I guess, as you'd expect for this sort of late part of the dry season, we've seen just a few isolated showers across parts of the top end. We had a few showers roll through Darwin in the early hours of the morning. But now we're starting to see the humidity drop out across the top end, and temperatures in the last 24 hours have been pretty warm through central and southern NT, pushing up into the low 30s, which is maybe 5 degrees or so above average for this time of year.
9: Mm. There's also something that's maybe been a bit more above average for this time of year, but it is fire season, but there are plenty of fires going about all across the territory, some in central Australia, some in the Tanami, some in the Barclay Tablelands, a lot up in the top end. Billy, how are conditions looking for fires today and across the next 24 hours?
10: Yeah, well, in terms of the fire danger ratings, we're forecasting high today for parts of the Darwin and Adelaide River area, the Catherine Fire Protection Zone and the Northern Barclay. Other areas have a moderate fire danger rating. The main thing for today, the winds are, maybe not ideal, but certainly not as strong as they were last week. So we're looking at generally easterly winds in the top end of around 20 to 25 kilometres per hour this afternoon. And then the northeasterlies through southern NT, they were getting up to around 30 k's per hour this morning. We're probably past the peak of the winds across central Australia. But yeah, temperatures are warm to hot and that humidity is really low, getting to sort of 20 or 30% this afternoon. So All those things just contributing to it being quite difficult to get on top of some of the fires out there.
9: We've touched on it a little bit now, talking about fires and talking about the past 24 hours. But for the next 24 hours across the top end, how do things look?
10: Yeah, I mean, more of the same. So this weather pattern at the moment is pretty slow and steady and not changing too much. We're just starting to see a few showers develop around parts of the top end coast at the moment. So any rainfall is going to be very isolated today. And then just looking ahead sort of Friday and into the weekend, we are going to get just a little surge in easterly winds push across the top end. So that will just cause just a few more showers to develop, but it will still be quite hit and miss. And yeah, through central Australia, more of the same as well with those hot northeasterly winds.
9: Billy, I think we've gotten through everything we need to get through today. It's been a very succinct chat with the weather. It's always great to have you on. Billy Lynch, thank you for joining us.
10: No worries. Thanks, Charles.
9: That was Billy Lynch there from the Bureau of Meteorology joining us to talk a little bit about the weather this afternoon.
11: 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Big hits.
12: Lobs it straight down the ground for six.
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12: He's bowled. That's it.
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12: What about that? Unbelievable.
11: T20. One Day Internationals. The Test Series between Australia and New Zealand.
12: Drives beautifully through extra cover for four.
13: 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Coming soon.
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9: Just got a text here this afternoon on the Northern Territory Country Hour from Dave in Nhulunbuy. He says, good afternoon. Landline is must-see television, I reckon. Last week's show was gold. Dave, I could not agree more. Matt Bran has been taking over a little bit there on Landline. I think he's been doing a fantastic job, but I might just be a little bit biased on that one. Let's move now, because as the AI and data center industry continues to grow, the federal government says it needs strong regulation to protect Australia's water. Federal Environment and Water Minister Murray Watt is in charge of negotiating national standards with the states and territories. There's been a few speed bumps. Queensland and the NT have not agreed to any national set of rules. Murray Watt is in the territory today and swung by the Country Hour studio to explain how those water negotiations are going.
14: You would have seen at that meeting, we didn't get agreement from the Queensland and Northern Territory governments. But to be fair, the Northern Territory minister had another commitment that day and was not in a position to commit. But I've had some very productive discussions with him since then. That's Josh Burgoyne. I think he understands the real community angst that there is around the potential water use by data centres here in the territory, just as there is right across the country. And that's what's led us to putting in place those strong national standards to make sure that we're minimising water use. I think whether you're living in one of our large capital cities or a remote part of the Northern Territory, people are conscious that these data centres are coming, and also that if they're not managed properly and controlled and regulated, they could have very serious impacts on the water table. I meet farmers all around the country who are concerned about those impacts, and that's why we're basically trying to put in place some national standards that do require data centres to minimise their water use, to use some of the more water-efficient technology that's available, to use recycled water, to use some of those other water sources that aren't a drain on urban or agricultural water.
15: Have you got Queensland to sign up?
14: Queensland were much more reluctant, I have to say, and our discussions are continuing with them about that. But we don't intend to back away from the need to respond to community concern about this issue. Again, I think whether you're a farmer in the Northern Territory or someone in Palmerston here in Darwin, you're concerned about the water usage of these data centres, about what it might mean. And of course, there are a range of other industries, including agriculture, that rely on water that we don't want to see disrupted. So I think that Queensland is out of step with where community sentiment is at. They haven't been as firm on the water issue as they were on energy issues. So I remain hopeful that they will get on board. And frankly, even if they don't, we're intending to go ahead and legislate to require this.
15: On the energy issue, your colleague Chris Bowen has had some difficulty getting, I guess, agreement. So Queensland and the Northern Territory have claimed they got carve-outs on renewable energy mandates. The Commonwealth then sort of denied that, and it's just kind of up in the air, it feels like, as an outsider. Are we going to get similar uncertainty with water use?
14: I don't think so. I mean, the reality is that we do have much stronger powers at the federal level around energy than we do with water, and this comes down to our constitutional powers as a federal government. We're much more easily able to regulate energy matters than we are water. You'd be aware that water management traditionally is a state, territory and even local government responsibility, so the federal government doesn't tend to get as involved in water regulation, but we are very confident that we have the power to put in place those standards. We would always prefer to do these things in cooperation with states and territories, and I think that's what communities expect us to do, but we've made very clear that we are going to be going ahead and legislating these standards when it comes to water use. As a government, we can see that there's a lot of benefit to Australia in hosting data centres. There's jobs that come from it. There's national security reasons for us to do it. As the Prime Minister has said, we don't want to just be a country that buys artificial intelligence off the shelf from other companies. We should be involved in producing that and being at the front of the queue. So there are some benefits, but we need to do it properly. And if we don't have these standards in place, that does risk there being a race to the bottom across the states and territories, offering all sorts of options to data centre developers to get the business, but at the expense of communities. And we're not going to let that happen.
15: You've sort of, you did touch on it, but I'd say community concern is quite high about the data centre issue. Just today, it was revealed an OpenAI agent has hacked into the Australian Medicare data portal. Minister, is it even possible to bring this industry and investment in a responsible way that keeps everyone happy?
14: We think it is, as a government, but it's important we act now. There are obviously some data centres that have been built in different parts of the country already where these requirements don't apply because they've been built. But there's a lot more of this kind of investment that we know wants to come to Australia, and that's why it's important we put these regulations in now before we get that onslaught of investment and it's all too late.
15: Another big international issue within your portfolio is the ongoing outbreak of H5 bird flu. And I understand you've been visiting some remote parts of the territory recently, which is nice. And rangers in those remote areas will be crucial to monitoring for bird flu in the Northern Territory. Do you think we're prepared for if and when it arrives here?
14: Yeah, I do think we are. And not only do I sort of feel that based on what I'm told in Canberra, but as you said, I've spent the last couple of days in remote parts of the Northern Territory, Maningrida, Ramengining, Kakadu yesterday, and bird flu was a topic that came up everywhere I went. It was really interesting to spend some time with some of the Indigenous rangers in Maningrida who are doing great work travelling out to some of the remote islands to literally take samples of bird poo on those islands, excuse the French, to then be tested for bird flu. And they're also monitoring those kind of remote places to see whether there have been large deaths of birds, in which is obviously a warning sign about this as well. It's something we have been preparing for quite some time as a government and in partnership with state and territory governments as well. We've spent hundreds of millions of dollars in recent years trying to build up the populations of some of our most endangered species, including birds. Now, that's good for the environment just generally, but it's also been very good preparedness work for bird flu because, as I was explaining just before we came on air, you know, if you think about an endangered species, if there's 5,000 of them to begin with and you lose 500 from bird flu, you can probably recover from that. So you want to keep the numbers as high as you can. But if you let that number fall away too much and there's only 500 left and then you have bird flu, then you've got an extinction on your hands. So all of that work that we've been doing with the territory government, with rangers, with other organisations around eradicating feral animals, which do a lot of damage to our endangered species. They tear up habitat. They literally eat or destroy eggs. Removing feral cats, feral buffaloes, feral pigs, that kind of work is also an investment in trying to make sure we're prepared for bird flu if and when it comes to the Northern Territory.
15: And as it stands, the Territory is the only state or territory without bird flu alongside the ACT. Given the size of the Territory, though, and the sparse population that we have here, is it possible bird flu could arrive undetected in the Northern Territory?
14: That is always possible, but I'm confident that the surveillance measures that we've put in place are putting us in a good position to identify it if it does come here. It's great that the Northern Territory hasn't had a case yet. I can't guarantee it's going to stay that way because, again, even where I've been in the last couple of days, I've witnessed migratory species that are coming here from countries around the world that do have this strain of bird flu. So all we can do is be as prepared as possible for if it does come here.
15: There probably is a degree of inevitability to it. On another matter, some research has come out showing dugong numbers in the Gulf of Carpentaria have dropped by 50%. And the research has suggested a range of reasons as to why that may be, one of which was commercial fishing could be playing a role. The industry is pushing back against that and feel that they aren't to blame. What do you think?
14: Yeah, I've certainly followed this debate. And not only that, we've invested about $5 million in the last couple of years towards dugong preservation and habitat and things like that as well. And some of the research, and we supported the recent survey that's given rise to this debate and the figures. What I've seen from that survey is that there are certainly concerning drops in numbers of dugongs in Queensland waters in the Gulf. Not as bad in the Northern Territory, but we've still got to keep an eye on that. I've seen a number of reasons put forward by different groups about what the cause of it could be. Seagrass habitat removal and damage is also another possibility. I think what this shows is that we do need to keep doing this research, investing in the resilience of our dugong population. They're obviously an incredible species that we all want to look after. I'm not really in a position to say today this is the reason, but I think we've got to consider all of the possibilities and get to the bottom of it because we want them to remain in place.
15: Murray Watt, thanks for your time.
14: Thanks, Tom.
9: That was Murray Watt, Minister for Environment and Water, speaking to Tom Robinson.
16: G'day, it's Ronnie Winnett. I'm from Nari Tuma Station and we're here at Brunet Camp Draft and you're listening to The Country Hour.
9: Just before we go to a song this afternoon, we'll have a bit of a break shortly, but we have an update for you coming from the Arafura Rare Earths Project. The company has confirmed that early earthworks at the landmark critical minerals project 135 kilometres north of Alice Springs have begun. The company confirmed on the social media website with LinkedIn that early site access activity has begun 4 months after the project reached its final investment decision. You may remember that the project was listed as a priority in last year's critical minerals deal between the Australian and the United States governments. It's received financial backing from both the Australian government and entities abroad, as well as multi-billionaire Gina Rinehart. Some very big news there this afternoon. I'll be looking to get out to the site as soon as possible to check out the early earthworks. Now, you might remember we got a text earlier today telling me to play some of the classic Australian artists here on the Country Hour this afternoon, like Slim and Others. Not quite Slim, but I've certainly got one of the big others, our mate Lee Kernaghan.

0: Outback Club Reunion by Lee Kernaghan. Taking on that advice to play more of the Australian classics this afternoon.
1: I'm Emily Hoffman, and I love chasing chunky skinks in the top end. And you are listening to the Country Hour.
0: Time is 24 minutes past one today on the Country Hour. My name's Charles Skeery. And audience, I have news for you. The machines are taking over. The adoption of robots that can spray, slash, or plant into paddocks 24 hours a day, every day, is on the rise. A robotic weed sprayer built by Craig Hargreaves recently won Machine of the Year at the Henty Machinery Field Day. He says his new design takes labor efficiency even further.
2: We've came up with a product called AutoFill. So the AutoFill unit is a standalone system with a chemical injection system, which allows the robot and our platform to actually fill itself with the chemical required at that point in time.
3: So what are the advantages of that?
2: Well, initially, it's to allow the robot to be completely autonomous, so the farmer doesn't need to go into the paddock to fill the robot now. It has the ability to go back to a certain point in the paddock and fill itself. And it also, on the chemical handling side, it allows the farmer that they are hands-off now with chemical handling. So it is a completely controlled system where the only time a farmer does need to handle the chemical is when he's essentially putting on a new product, and then that's it. He's only touching it once.
3: So there's a lot of trust in here. How do you allow for some oversight, human oversight, to make sure that things are working effectively and sustainably and environmentally friendly?
2: Yeah, so we still actually have to, so for the fueling side, it still needs to be fueled. So the machine will only run for essentially 24 hours before it needs refueling. So at any point in time, once a day, the farmer will be required to come out and just to at least put fuel in it, which again allows the farmer to then also look at his machine and ensure everything's correct and connected correctly. So even though it is autonomous, they still have to manage it. It's not a, you know, we don't expect it to just be sat in the paddock and left alone to its own devices. It's important for us that the farmer still inspects the machine and manages his equipment, just like any piece of farming equipment that he would own.
3: Does it rely on any sort of connectivity to be able to operate efficiently?
2: Yeah, so we use a Wi-Fi system on the AutoFill, which talks directly to the robot, or it can also talk to an app on your phone. So through, but we the robot itself still needs an internet connection, so which is either via and like a Starlink style or a telephone, your 4G network for its internet.
3: And what about, I suppose, the big question? What's the cost of investing in a system like this, incorporating both the autonomous weed spraying robot and the AutoFill?
2: Yeah, so the AutoFill itself is about $80,000 plus the GST for that unit as a standalone unit. The robots, depending on what format you go with, they start at roughly $500,000 and up to about $800,000, depending on what size of the spray rig and style that you want to run behind it.
3: That's a fair investment. What's your calculation on the return of investment in terms of labour units saved?
2: No, well, we found chemical saving has been quite significant. In the spot spray space, we've found it's very farm specific, but the farmers we have shared their data with us. We've had up to, I would say, 70% chemical savings on one farm in particular. It's one of my local customers here. We've on a labour unit, we find that the farmers who are successful with their product still have a dedicated employee that looks after them, but they're probably 50% on the robots, 50% working on farm on other projects. So you're probably looking at least half a labour unit on average saving there at least, yes.
0: Craig Hargreaves from Swarm Farm Robotics speaking to Emily Doak at the Henty Machinery Field Days. His robotic weed sprayer won Machine of the Year at the Henty Machinery Field Day.
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0: That is all the time we've got for today on the Northern Territory Country Hour. Thanks for joining me this afternoon. You've got me one more time before you will be switching over to a different presenter here on the Northern Territory Country Hour. We'll be back with you tomorrow at 12:30. In the meantime, if you want more Rural and Country Hour news, be sure to head over to the ABC Rural website. We've got plenty there to fuel your country news needs. My name's Charles Geary. 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
11: Hello, coming to you from Larrakia Country on this beautiful Thursday. It is the 24th of September. And after 2 o'clock... have you ever let an animal hitchhike with you? Or maybe you've heard of an animal hitchhiking. You're going to hear about Doobie the dog, who found herself in a bit of a doozy. She hitchhiked all the way from Katherine to Darwin. Can you believe it? Also, after 2 o'clock, a 16-year-old Darwin astrophysicist is going to be joining Dr. Carl today. So make sure you get through your questions to me nice and early, 1300 057 222, or send them through on ABC Listen. I'm keen to know today, what is the point of rigor mortis? You know, one of the stages of decomposition that happens after you die. It's a gross one, but I want to know, what is the point of it? Why do we get all stiff after we pass away? Also, have you heard of cuteness aggression? When you see something super cute and you're just overwhelmed with wanting to squish it because it's so cute. I want to know, what's the point of that as well? Why do goats have slit pupils? Why can some people read a book or go on their phone as a passenger in the car, but other people feel sick? I've got so many questions for Dr. Carl and our 16-year-old Darwin astrophysicist. So let me know if you've been scratching your head with any science questions, any universe questions. 1300 057 222. Also, this half hour, we're going to be mixing things up in the music room today with a brand new to the airwaves guest, DJ by day, comedian by night and day. You're going to meet them after you hear their first song, which I'll play for you now. I wonder if you can guess what the theme is for today's music room. Let me know. 1300 057 222. This is Proud Mary by Tina Turner.
12: You know, every now and then I think you might like to hear something from us. Nice and easy. But there's just one thing, you see. We never ever do nothing nice and easy. We always do it nice and rough. But we're gonna take the beginning of this song and do it easy. But then we're gonna do the finish.

0: Oh yeah, Proud Mary by Tina Turner. What a banger to start the show with. One of you says, great track to open your show. Well done, Amelia. But I'm not taking the credit here because the person who actually picked that song is the DJ for this afternoon, Lauren Deborah, a top-end comedian by all hours of the day. And on this Thursday afternoon, a DJ as well. Hello to you, Lauren.
1: Hello. Thank you so much for having me. Excited to be a DJ.
0: Oh, my gosh. Had you thought of a DJ name?
1: I put it out to my best contacts. The best they came back with is not fit for radio. So I'm just going to go with, I thought about DJ Lozzy D. Because Loz is what I was as a kid. So it just has a nice ring to it.
0: But DJ Loz.
1: Accepting any suggestions.
0: I thought you were going to say DJ not fit for radio because that's also kind of fun.
1: That would be the more funny, more comedian take on that, Amelia. Thank you so much.
0: Teamwork makes the dream work, well and truly. Well, let's start off with that song that we just heard. Great song. Can you introduce us to the theme of this?
1: Oh gosh, yes.
0: Of this half an hour.
1: So when Amelia reached out to me, I immediately, my head and my heart said Wailing Women. So that is what I've gone with, Wailing Women. And what that means for me, I was first introduced to the word whale by, somewhat known movie, Wayne's World. So there's a scene where Wayne meets Cassandra, sees Cassandra for the first time. She's on stage. She's doing her thing. She's loud. She's amazing. She's doing all the thing. And he's like, wow, that woman can wail. And I just remember being a little kid and like associating that with like a strong, cool rock chick. And that is what's like kind of transcended all the decades since. I love Wailing Women. So that's the theme I've gone with today. I'm very excited.
0: I've actually got a snippet from, yes, from Wayne's World.
1: Yes.
2: Wow, you really wail.
3: Thanks.
2: Of course. I love your band. You guys wail.
1: Yes.
0: It's so funny because when you'd said about Wailing Women, I didn't really know. I haven't seen Wayne's World, so my brain didn't go to that. And I was thinking, like, usually you would associate the word wail with, like, I don't know, like sadness or like you're wailing, but in this context, it's like, yeah, as you say, powerful.
1: Yeah, not folk music today, sorry, friends. We're kicking off with Tina Turner and here we are.
0: I love it. No, that's a great one. What is the next song?
1: Oh, that's a great question because I don't know what order you've picked them in.
0: Oh my gosh. Well, there you go. All right. Well, a clue for you. You are wearing...
1: I came prepared. Okay. I am wearing my Janis Joplin cutoff t-shirt today in the theme for Wailing Women. And I think Janis Joplin is like the queen of Wailing Women. I also think she's inspired a lot of the Wailing Men who are trying hard to be her. So I'm a Steven Tyler fan and he wouldn't exist without her. I'm really excited. I believe we chose, what Janis Joplin song did we choose? Ooh, Piece of My Heart, was
0: Piece
1: it?
0: Piece of is My
1: it?
0: Heart.
1: Yes, thank goodness. They're all bangers, but this is the best.
0: All right, let's give it a spin. DJ Not Fit for Radio. Yeah. It's 20 to 2.

0: What a great one. That is Piece of My Heart by Janis Joplin. Very, very well chosen by your guest this afternoon. DJ, not fit for radio. Or was it not safe for radio?
1: I mean, either or. Either we're going to find out. We've got 30 minutes to hope that that name isn't true.
0: And I want to talk more about the theme that you've picked today, yeah. DJ. Let's go through the inspiration. So obviously Wayne's World. If someone hasn't seen Wayne's World, can you run us through it a little bit without spoiling anything?
1: Absolutely. Absolutely. And I just grew up on it. So I'm hoping that my memory serves me well in terms of the history. Cause you know, when something's just like embedded in your veins, you don't actually think. I believe it started out as an SNL sketch. And what happened is that the premise of there's Wayne's World 1 and 2, which Amelia and I just discussed off air. But it's just two, I believe they're meant to be teenage boys, but they're absolutely adults, doing a TV show in their basement called Wayne's World. And it's just silly and it's fun and they love music and they go to gigs. I don't really know if Wayne's World has a premise, I'm realizing as I tell you. maybe listeners can chime in, but just like teenage kids, there's a very great scene where they do a headbanging to Queen Bohemian Rhapsody in the car. Ooh. Like it's just the soundtrack makes the movie. Cassandra was a queer awakening for me. I think it's very cool. I think I want to be Wayne. I'm not really sure. I also want to be Garth. Who knows? So maybe it's more about me than the movie, but I hope that really encouraged you to go and watch the movie now, Amelia.
0: I'm feeling very inspired.
1: I really sold it.
0: And of course, you'd mentioned like the theme for today's DJ sesh is Wailing Women, because that was something that Wayne kept saying about this band. I'll play a little snippet. You tell me if you think it sounds like wailing.

0: so good.
1: Incredible.
0: So then, of course, we had to pick some wailing women, some powerful, raspy voices. And just before you heard Janis Joplin, Peace of My Heart, walk me through Janis Joplin.
2: Oh my goodness. I grew up on Janis Joplin. I grew up on everyone that tried to be Janis Joplin. And I say that in the sense that, you know, if I had any musical capability whatsoever, that's who I'd want to be as well. It's not a diss to them. So everyone's tried to be Janis Joplin. Bette Midler made a movie that was unofficially about her. Miley Cyrus has done covers of her songs. I just think her voice is exceptional. I have never witnessed anyone that performs like her. I think her story's really tragic, which is awful. And yet, she produced this beautiful music so unapologetically, and I just really admire her, vulnerability paired with being a bad

0: word that I won't say on the radio.
1: Female dog, I think.
0: Yeah, yeah, exactly that. So just like, I just really, really love how I think a lot of us as performers, like I'm a comedian, and I said to you, Amelia, that I heard years ago that every comedian wants to be a rock star and every rock star wants to be a comedian. And I have yet to meet someone who's capable of doing both. But that vulnerability and yet imposter syndrome and all those things. But when she got on the stage, she owned it. And that voice and her all of her abilities, she could just like hold you captive. And obviously, I never saw her live. And every video I've ever seen has done that. I think she's incredible. Mm. I also love this theme. Because as a person who is in stand-up comedy, I love a genre that is like stand-up comedy, where women are excelling in male-dominated fields. It's really cool.
1: Well, because of course you were saying like Steven Tyler wouldn't have become who he is without voices like Janis Joplin.
0: Yes, exactly. I've read that in an interview. I didn't think for him, but.
1: No, I love it. And look, it's not just you and I who are just absolutely gushing over these awesome powerhouse women. Dave has texted in and says, how did you get hold of my record collection?
0: Yes, Dave. Invite us over.
1: And one of you had said before, great track to open the show. And then when we played Janis Joplin, you said, your guest backed it up. I'm loving this.
0: Yes.
1: Oh, isn't that great? Well, maybe we can get 3 for 3.
0: Okay.
1: Would you like to introduce the next song?
0: I would. So I did send Amelia quite a long list because there's a plethora of songs that could have been included. So we had the very hard task of narrowing it down to 3. So just so you know, if you have suggestions, please text them in because I want to add to my record collection. But song number 3 is the one and only Bonnie Tyler, Holding Out for a Hero.
1: Absolute banger.
0: Yes.
1: Oh, and we do have Banger and Fizzo going on today. Not for Holding Out for a Hero, which is what we're about to listen to, but stay tuned to find out what the Banger and Fizzo for today is later. Lauren and I will be discussing whether it's a banger or a fizzer. But yes, Holding Out for a Hero, Bonnie Tyler. Are we 3 for 3? Let's find out.

0: I mean, come on. Bonnie Tyler, Holding Out for a Hero. What a good song. It's just one to get you up and dancing on a Thursday afternoon. I love it. That was a great pick, DJ Not Safe for Radio, I have to say.
1: Thank you so much. Do you think I've earned a new name with that pick?
0: DJ Safe for Radio.
1: Yeah, okay, great. Perfect.
0: DJ 3 for 3. Holy Trinity. So good. I have a fun fact about Bonnie Tyler.
1: Yes.
0: Who's obviously, like we've been talking about, wailing women. That's the theme for today's music room. And part of the wailing women, you know, it's the raspy voice. It's the powerful voice. Did you know that her raspy voice was actually an accident?
1: What?
0: Yeah,
1: no.
0: she had surgery for vocal cord nodules.
1: Yep, I'm familiar. I have a joke about notes. Yep.
0: Oh, great. Well, I'll finish this and then please do tell us the joke. So in 1977, she had the surgery for the vocal nodes. Her doctor told her to rest her voice for 6 weeks. She screamed in frustration one day after forgetting some strawberries, which I don't know where she was taking the strawberries, but there you go, which permanently damaged her vocal cords and created her signature gravelly tone.
1: Amelia, remember I said all comedians want to be rock stars? This is extreme, but this could be my way in.
0: Oh, my gosh.
1: Just get vocal node surgery and then scream and voila. Oh, my gosh.
0: Oh, all right, another text in, another great wailing woman, Pat Benatar, Heartbreaker.
1: Ah, yes, that was. We had two Pat Benatar songs on the list, I believe.
0: Yes.
1: Yeah, on the long list. Yeah, great pick. Yes, please.
0: Love it. So, Bonnie Tyler, have you always been a Bonnie Tyler fan?
1: I feel like I just grew up with her around, you know, like she passed away recently and my neighbor across the street was just playing that song and Total Eclipse of the Heart on repeat, just like back and forth for an entire afternoon, which was amazing. And also I was like, okay, well, there's more than two songs, but it was beautiful. It was beautiful. That was how some people grieve and that's lovely. But I think they're just songs that exist for a lot of us, you know, they're just there and like raised me, you know, that voice raised me. And now knowing that that's how she achieved it, I'm in awe. It's
0: like
1: incredible.
0: Making the best out of a bad situation.
1: Yeah,
0: isn't
1: truly.
0: Like,
1: makes my problems look really small, you know? Like, what could I achieve with a small, minor, insignificant, you know, disruption to my day if this is what she can do with that?
0: Absolutely. Yeah. Well, Farley, Bonnie Tyler, absolute powerhouse of a woman. What's your node joke?
1: Oh, okay. Well, actually, it's a new joke that I'm going to tell. Quick plug at Top Floor Comedy tonight at the open mic. So I'm going to try it on stage for the first time. So I won't say the whole joke, but I will say it's a nod to the movie Pitch Perfect and how that related to me finding out that I am later in life, finding out that I'm a lesbian. And it's all to do with the vocal nodes. That's all I'll say.
0: Consider me hooked.
1: Yeah.
0: Consider me intrigued.
1: I know more about that than I do Wayne's World. How do you feel about that?
0: Oh, that's so good. And you've got your own comedy show that you started, was it earlier this month?
1: We did, yes. I've started a show called Clout Comedy, so we're doing it for the clout. And it is at Lola's Pergola. It's once a month on a Tuesday. So we just had our first one and it sold out and it was so much fun. The lineup was amazing because I picked it. And with some of the funniest people in Darwin. We've got a whole new lineup on the next one. The next one, they're all booked through the end of the year. So you can go onto my Instagram and see the dates there. But the next one is going to be on October 20th. And we have Melba Red headlining that one, which I'm really excited about.
0: Oh, so good. Well, Lauren, DJ Safer.

Radio, DJ Holy Trinity. We've come up with a few different DJ names. Thank you so much for spinning some tunes, some records with me this afternoon and with all of our beautiful listeners. Before you head off, we've got Banger and Fizzer yes. on today. So we play a little snippet of a song and then we all, audience included, of course, decide is the song a banger or a fizzer? Mm-hmm. So this is today's song.

0: What do you reckon?
1: Oh my gosh, a banger. Of course. Absolutely. If that comes on and you skip it, skip me. I don't want to talk to you. Who doesn't love it?
0: I know. It's good. I feel like it had a bit of a resurgence recently because of that Dharma TV series. I don't know if you watched it. It was about Jeffrey Dahmer, the serial killer.
1: Okay, yes. I know of the show, but I'm too much of a scaredy cat to watch that.
0: I wouldn't recommend watching it. It's, you know, when people are romanticizing. It's just not the vibe. But I was talking about it with Miranda, the fact that that song had been picked as, I suppose, like the title track for the TV series. And Miranda pointed out, not very creative that they picked Psycho Killer to be the... Anyway, that's
1: Shout out Miranda. All right, let's get Miranda to soundtrack the next creepy TV show, please.
0: Absolutely. Lauren, that was so much fun. Thank you so much for joining
1: us
0: in the music
1: room.
0: Thank
1: you. This was so fun. I love talking about my music taste and forcing it upon the listeners. It was wonderful.
0: Oh, welcome anytime. That is Lauren Deborah. They are a top-end comedian here in Darwin, of course, and they've been running through... quite a successful, I would say, music room. Loving your suggestions coming through. If you have any raspy, powerhouse female vocalists that you'd like to hear on the radio today, get in touch via ABC Listen. And I would also like to hear your votes on whether Talking Heads Psycho Killer is a banger or a fizzer. After 2 o'clock, I want your hitchhiking animal stories. If you've ever looked up and found a gecko on the windshield or opened the boot to find a snake, this is your chance to shine. It's news time now, 2 o'clock.
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5: Good afternoon, Joseph Hathaway Wilson with ABC News. Cybersecurity experts say AI companies need to be more transparent about security breaches made by their agents. Prime Minister Anthony Albanese has revealed an artificial intelligence agent run by OpenAI hacked into the Australian Medicare data portal earlier this year. Mr. Albanese says there is no evidence any personal information has been accessed. Professor Nigel Fair from Monash University says it took OpenAI 3 months to admit to the breach.
6: That's probably the outrage part of this. And the fact that they just made the discovery to a public mailbox at Services Australia to inform them, I think, is the other great shame about this. As soon as they knew this happened, they should have stopped the process from happening because, you know, it was OpenAI that directed the process.
5: A Canberra demographer says new data showing almost half of Australians aged 18 to 29 still live in the family home reflects a failure to launch due to economic factors. The Household Income and Labour Dynamics in Australia survey also found increasing levels of stress among those surveyed about the cost of living. Dr. Allen from the Australian National University says it's taking young people more time than in previous generations to find their feet economically.
7: We're seeing now times are very different, and it serves both the individual to stay home as long as possible to maximise their socioeconomic launch, so to speak, into the world.
5: Back home, the head of the organisation overseeing services in the Utopia region says a strong police presence in the community of Ulpra overnight has been welcome amid a period of violent unrest. The continued violence in the community, about 250 kilometres from Alice Springs, included an incident on Tuesday where around 50 people allegedly armed with weapons fought in the street. Anti-police say extra personnel have been sent into the region with Aboriginal liaison officers, but have rejected calls for a localised curfew. The Urupunja Aboriginal Corporation CEO Jim Stacey says locals slept better last night than they had in a long time.
8: From the corporation's perspective, it's allowing an opportunity for mediation between the families to take place in a more peaceful environment, which has had difficulties up to now.
5: Overseas now, a truce in the trade war between America and China has been extended into next year. China correspondent Alison Horn has more from Beijing.
9: President Xi has arrived in Washington ahead of a sit-down meeting with Donald Trump, where trade, AI and Taiwan are expected to dominate discussions. US Treasury Secretary Scott Bessent says the two nations have also agreed to extend a bilateral trade truce that was brokered after Washington launched a tariff war with Beijing and China responded with export controls. The truce will now remain in place into next year, which Washington says will allow time for further negotiations. Alison Horn, ABC News, Beijing.
5: Staying overseas, Ukrainian President Volodymyr Zelensky has urged world leaders to keep choking Russia's war effort, telling the United Nations Russia's revenues must remain a target. It comes as Russia's Foreign Minister Sergei Lavrov says Moscow is prepared to negotiate towards peace but won't just pause the war. Mr. Lavrov is representing Russia in place of President Vladimir Putin, who has not attended the UN General Assembly in years. Meta CEO Mark Zuckerberg has unveiled a small handheld gadget called Meta Charm. It's about the size of Apple AirPods case and designed for using Meta's new AI assistant, Muse. The social media giant says Charm will be ready to ship for holidays in December, but has not named a price. Meta has also unveiled virtual reality glasses and a pair of camera-free smart glasses designed to ease the growing privacy backlash against AI devices that can take videos and pictures of people without their consent. And in sport, the new Papua New Guinea Chiefs NRL team will launch their logo and colours next month, despite failing three times to have their name officially registered. They face opposition from the Chiefs Super Rugby franchise in New Zealand, but IP Australia has also identified six other brands with cause for complaint. Dr. Sarah Hook, a specialist in intellectual property law at the University of Technology Sydney, says she's surprised the PNG team chose the name Chiefs in the first place.
10: It's going to be difficult to go back and rebrand if this does end up in federal court. So it is definitely a risk. I mean, the whole thing is quite odd. Like, I would have thought right at the beginning, lawyers would say we need something a bit more distinctive.
5: In the weather, mostly cloudy across the Northern Territory. Darwin has a slight chance of a shower later tonight, but a top of 34 today. Alice Springs, partly cloudy, also a top of 34. You're up to date with ABC News.
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0: Where it has just turned 2:05, and I need you to hear me out for a second. The Dockers are playing in the grand final this weekend. Woohoo! I'm a WA girl, so originally territory girl now, but represent. Woohoo! The Dockers, their emblem is an anchor, right? Pirates use anchors. And to me, that seems like a pretty good enough excuse to talk about pirates a little later today, right?
13: I've connected the two dots.
14: You didn't connect,
13: but I've connected them.
0: Okay, maybe a bit of a loose connection. But today, after 3 o'clock, we're going to be talking about the profile of a pirate. They didn't always look like the figures we see in Pirates of the Caribbean or Blackbeard. You and I are going to learn about some of the pirate fleets that wreaked havoc on the high seas and even did so close to Australia. And the other week, ahead of Father's Day, you and I were talking and coming up with good old dad jokes. And you did such a good job. I was in stitches hearing some of your dad jokes. So I wonder if you have any good pirate jokes up your sleeve. You know, what do you reckon? Any good pirate jokes? 1-300-057-222. The wonderful Miranda Tetlow, my co-conspirator this afternoon. Hello to you, Miranda.
15: Hello, Amelia. I've got a pirate joke for you.
0: Oh, my God. Yes, please.
15: Why are pirates the best people in the world?
0: Because they're mates with everyone.
15: Well, that's a good answer. No, because they are. You got to elongate the are.
0: Oh, that's such a good one.
15: It must be like a stage of life, I think, because I remember my uncle really coming into his own when he was like maybe in his mid-50s and he decided to rename himself Pirate Pete and he would hide coins at the beach for my youngest brother and for his grandchildren to find.
0: That's really sweet.
15: I know, it was lovely. And he would like wear the bandana, have an eye patch, and he'd like talk pirate the whole time and, you know, like, you know, divert their attention and then like dig a little hole with some gold coins in it.
0: Oh my God.
15: So, yeah, one of my brother's like favorite memories is Pirate Pete and searching for buried treasure on the New South Wales south coast.
0: Oh, I do love the pirate names that people come up with. Pirate Pete. I mean, that really works with the alliteration.
1: Yeah.
0: I feel like Captain Tetlow sounds really good.
15: Captain Tetlow Feathersword. I feel like I need a bit more.
0: There you go.
15: Yeah. Love I feel it. Like I needed to double barrel that a bit.
0: Yeah. Or Captain Searson Scumbag or
15: Searson
0: something.
15: Searson does sound a bit like nautical.
0: Yeah. It was, Captain it's got the Searson. All right. Just Captain Searson.
15: Yeah.
0: Love Captain. It.
15: You probably got to
0: happen. There yeah. we go. You're good at this.
15: I'm a little too good, but we're going to bring it to you a bit later. But I, Amelia said she wanted to talk about pirates. And I thought to myself, I think I interviewed the guys who founded International Talk Like a Pirate Day 20 years ago. And I went into my little files and I was like, oh, yep, here it is. So old Chum Bucket and Captain Slappy, you're going to hear the story of how they invented International Talk Like a Pirate Day as well. Oh, but also we'll just talk pirates because so fun.
0: Why not? And then maybe in the last half an hour, we all just talk in little Captain Scumbag Chum Bucket accents.
15: Oh, now I'm thinking of something else great pirate-wise. I think it was for, I don't know if it was for Talk Like a Pirate Day, but Wendy, the cookout at Tipperary Station, I love her. She can just make anything an occasion. But she decided like one day just for dinner that it was going to be pirate-themed. And so she put up decorations. She got her bandana out. She got a stuffed parrot. And then she set up a paddling pool, she told me, in like the dining area. And she had a plank so everyone had to walk the plank to get to dinner. Oh. Isn't that just the loveliest thing you've ever heard?
0: Well, I love this.
15: It's party inspiration for all of us.
0: Oh, pirates. And, you know, pirates, they are still out there. They don't look like Blackbeard is my understanding.
15: Yeah, no, I think I would not like to meet anyone who's actually a pirate today out on the high seas, no.
0: Absolutely
15: no.
0: not. You
15: Blackbeard,
0: stay out at
15: on the
0: sea.
15: Other hand, or like Captain Hook, maybe.
0: Mm. Just, or Captain Feathersword.
15: Or Captain Feathersword, probably my favourite pirate to meet, especially if Dorothy the Dinosaur came with. That would be, that feels less threatening, yeah.
0: I love Dorothy the Dinosaur. Oh, so good. If you've had a pirate-themed party or fun fact about pirates, or if you have a pirate joke that you'd like to share with us this afternoon, 1300 057 222, that's the number to call on, or you can send a text with ABC Listen. Also, today, we've got Fizzer and Banger, and just in case you missed it before the 1 o'clock news, I will give you that Fizzer and Banger once more. What do you reckon, Miranda? Fizzer or Banger?
15: Look, I'm a big Talking Heads fan. Ooh. Banger, banger, banger. Nice. I remember a good night in Byron Bay, assisted by a few things, perhaps, and Rage was on. It was Talking Heads, and I had a very enjoyable couple of hours in the middle of the night watching Talking Heads film clips with my best friend.
0: Oh, my gosh.
15: In Byron Bay, just having a great time. My misspent youth, yes.
0: Wow. Have you seen them live?
15: No, never. I would love to, except I sort of feel bad because there's a lot of acrimony between the band members. So, you know, everyone talks about David Byrne, but I do follow Chris France on Facebook, and I feel like Chris and Tina just feel like they got a bit done over. So, you know, it's an unhappy band story, I suppose, Talking Heads, which makes me a bit sad. But I mean, I think David Byrne is a genius and the band was amazing. It's one of my favorite bands.
0: Isn't it always the way? Some of the best bands have the worst drama. I'm thinking like Fleetwood Mac's
15: Absolutely.
0: One of my favorite bands, and there's so much drama, so many like interrelationship problems and things. It just makes it exciting, but I suppose it just makes it for good music, maybe.
15: Maybe it makes for good music. I think, you know, it's a challenge, isn't it? Like small groups, small group activity, you know, it's easy for things to go pear-shaped, I suppose, especially once you chuck them on a big stage and throw some money and drugs everyone and see what happens. It's probably, as I'm saying that, I'm like, yeah, how could that possibly go wrong?
0: Oh dear, sounds like the perfect cocktail for destruction. Thank you.
15: But Miranda. Amazing song. And actually, if you feel like doing a bit of a deep dive into Psycho Killer a little bit later, I recommend Kate Miller-Heidke's version of Psycho Killer. It's a little bit more operetta, but very, very good.
0: I haven't heard it. That is intriguing. Thank you, Miranda.
15: No worries.
0: We're fast-tracking Miranda Recommends, which obviously happens every Friday. But there you go. She's snuck in another recommendation there on a baby Friday, a little Thursday, where it is 12 past 2 on ABC Darwin, right across the Northern Territory. My name is Amelia Searson, keeping you company this week, which has been such a treat. I want your hitchhiking animals stories, please. If you've ever looked up and found a gecko on the windshield or opened the boot to find a snake, this is your chance to shine. And if you've ever been flummoxed by the phrase space-time continuum, That's a really hard word to spell. We are cracking physics wide open today with Dr. Carl, but also with a young Territorian who's representing Australia in this field. So if you have any questions in that regard, let us know. 1300 057 222. We've been talking about whaling women, aka women with raspy, powerful voices. And I'm loving your suggestions coming through, including from Janice and Dinah Beach, who said Pat Benatar absolutely is a whaling woman. And I would have to agree, Janice. So better hit me with your best shot.

0: Hit Me With Your Best Shot by Pat Benatar. Certainly a wailing woman. Love a bit of raspy, powerful vocal notes on a Thursday afternoon. Thank you to Janice, who had suggested playing a bit of Pat on the airwaves this afternoon. Also, we've got Fizza and Banger kicking off. I wonder, Talking Heads, Psycho Killer. Is it a Fizza or is it a Banger? Let me know. 1-300-057-222. Up next, I want your hitchhiking animals stories. If you've ever looked up and found a gecko on the windshield, or maybe you've opened the boot to find a snake, this is your chance to shine. You're going to hear the story of Doobie the dog, who hitchhiked all the way from Katherine up to Darwin.
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0: I have to confess, I am such a sucker for a hitchhiking animal story. It's just one of those quirky things that you just love to hear about. And it reminds me of when I was a kid. One time we had to drive 40 minutes away from home to find our family dog, little cheeky Jack Russell called Monty, who had run away. He loved to go on a little adventure, and he actually hitched a lift with a taxi driver who had seen him plodding along the streets of Perth at about 3 o'clock in the morning. My co-conspirator, Miranda, also heard about a frog that managed to hitch a lift from Darwin to Katherine. Well, today we're reversing that journey, but with a dog named Doobie. Doobie managed to get all the way from Katherine to Darwin, leaving Darwin Council workers with the challenge of finding her owners. Rhys Ravlich is the Executive Manager of Regulatory Services with Darwin City Council. Good afternoon to you, Rhys.
7: Hey, good afternoon. Thanks for having us on today.
0: Oh my gosh. Well, as I said before, such a sucker for a hitchhiking animal story. So very excited to be hearing about Doobie's adventure that she got up to. How did Doobie even get to Darwin from Katherine?
7: Yeah, so Doobie was picked up by somebody in Katherine and driven to Darwin. So that's probably one part of the story we can't go into great deal of detail, because we're still investigating those circumstances and how it did get to Darwin. But the part that we can start from was the dog was then abandoned by that party in and around the RSPCA impound facility. So we share a fence line, so to speak. So we've had the dog coming running out of the RSPCA. They've thought it was one of their dogs gotten out, and we've had a suspicion that it was just dumped by a couple. So that we've then, with the help of the RSPCA, grabbed the dog and had our team then try to find the owner. So unfortunately, no collar or identification device, no microchipping, which, you know, is a great way to find the dog long after a collar's gone, as the old microchip. But it came down to some good old-fashioned detective work, and the dog's name's Doobie, as we know, but I think the team out at the pound there have got a new nickname of Doobie Scoo, because I guess they're the you know, it's the old Scooby-Doo franchise of trying to work out these supernatural mysteries. The guys out there had to work out, where did Doobie come from? Oh. And that's where the adventure starts, I guess.
0: Doobie Scoo, that is hilarious. Wait, so someone picked her up in Katherine and then drove her all the way to Darwin only to sort of dump her in Darwin?
7: Correct. Yep. Hmm. And then we've been able to, we've had visibility of the vehicle and the people, and then we've been able to link it to coming from Katherine, and we've reached out to our colleagues at Katherine Council, who were really good, and they didn't have any missing Doobies, but they did have the, you know, social media, so they've jumped on to social media and been able to find a dog of similar description and connects with the owner, and lots of exchanges of photos. And one of our, you know, talented detectives down at the pound has been able to match some fairly distinctive marks and thought, I reckon this dog's Dooby. So we've put the feelers out and they've decided to come on down and be reunited with their little friend.
0: I know we have a lot of dog lovers listening right now. Could you paint a picture, Reese, of what Dooby looks like?
7: Yeah, so look, Dooby is a little black dog. I reckon it'll be the animal lovers of the world will totally tell me I've got the wrong breed, but it's got a mixture of things in there, largely black with white spots. So it looks kind of like a staffy cross with a whole bunch of other stuff. So it's we like to call them in the business a good girl or a good boy, because this dog certainly was a good dog.
0: Oh, was she scared at all, or was she friendly, or what's her temperament sort of like?
7: Yeah, so the guys say super friendly. So super friendly, very much would have been a love dog, and very keen to get back home. So as we were going to arrange with Catherine to do halfway meets, or we really wanted to help the family out, but they managed to get up to Darwin. And the only thoughts, because I can remember these types of stories when I was a kid, they were ones that sort of stick in my mind. You see it on The Current Affair from time to time, the old reuniting the dog with the owner trick. I was thinking just that, the owner gets there and then Dooby comes running around the corner only to not be Dooby. So that was my fear, but thankfully Dooby came running around the corner and was super energetic when they saw mum and dad. And

0: Went immediately onto the back for a bit of a belly scratch, and away we go. Was a little bit shocked when it had got that microchip installed, but I guess that's going to be the critical step for finding Doobie. If he ever wants to go for another misadventure down the track, he'll always have that to find his home.
1: Is this a thing council does often, having to track down the owners of missing dogs, particularly those dogs who've hitchhiked from one jurisdiction to the other?
0: Yeah, see, I guess it's rare the distance, but I can certainly speak for City of Darwin and the top end councils and any of those that do have animal management functions, because not all of them do. But the best place to link in if you've found a dog is with the council. It's the fastest way to get that dog reunited back to their family. And a lot of people might think that taking it to the vet is a good idea, and vets are absolutely brilliant at fixing, broken animals. But it's the councils in the area that are the experts in finding their family, and it kind of defeats that myth that councils and pounds are more interested in, euthanizing animals, which is a myth, and I'm not sure where that comes into modern society. But we see it more and more. People are reluctant to engage with councils on a fear that we're going to all roads will lead to euthanasia, and that we don't make attempts to get these dogs reunited. But I think, and I well, I hope that this case shows that that's just not true. We'll do absolutely whatever we can to get the dogs and cats reunited back to their home. And the good example, I suppose, is from Katherine Council, that they didn't need to do any of this their own detective work. It could have just been a no, we don't know anything about the dog. But this is the connection that we have across different councils, is that we do go to extensive work to get these animals back home. So if you want an animal reunited as soon as you possibly can, engage with councils, and we'll certainly be at your best chance of getting those back home.
1: That's a good reminder, I think, because there are definitely stereotypes or perceptions, probably unfairly generated by movies, that, rangers don't have the best interests of the animals in mind, which is
0: Yeah, the
1: clearly
0: dog
1: not the
0: catchers.
1: case. Yeah, the dog
0: They're
1: catchers.
0: always a bad guy in a movie, aren't they?
1: Yeah, absolutely, with the big sticks with the sort of wire
0: Yeah.
1: loop at the end. And yeah, no, so I
0: No, we've
1: hear you
0: got all
1: there.
0: of that, but yeah, we certainly just want to grab that pup and get them home before they, jump in front of a car or be a bit silly out on the road. So, look, I'm not saying that when we pick up a dog that there isn't consequences or some consequences sometimes for our repeat dogs at large, but generally speaking, it's primarily education back to the owners to say, hey, we need to do some fence inspections to stop these dogs getting out, because invariably one day it's going to get out and it's not going to come home, and you don't want it to be the cause of a car crash. So look, engaging with rangers might have some of those things, but we don't do that for a dog that's our first time escapee. We don't go to fines straight away. We try and work with the households to lift their game in terms of fencing if we need to, but otherwise, puppy goes home happy.
1: Puppy certainly sounds like she went home happy. Can you tell me about how were the owners feeling, Reese,
0: Oh, look, they
1: when
0: were
1: they
0: pretty
1: saw
0: rapt, weren't
1: Doobie?
0: they? Yeah, so Doobie comes running around the corner, and mum and dad are definitely got smiles from ear to ear, as they should when they've been on the road for a couple of hours to come and pick up Doobie. But look, I think anyone that names their dog Doobie deserves to get their dog back in such a fashion. So they were thrilled, and look, we're pleased that we were able to be involved and with the support of Catherine to get the dog back home.
1: Well, I'm glad to hear that it's a story with a happy ending. Reese, lovely to talk to you this afternoon. Thanks for
0: Hey,
1: your
0: thank
1: time.
0: you. So remember, guys, get your dog's microchip, have them registered, and we'll have these back to you ASAP. Thanks for your time.
1: Thank you. That is Reese Ravlich, the Executive Manager of Regulatory Services with Darwin City Council. And the story of Doobie, a dog, of course, with a happy ending, which is always nice to hear. She made it all the way from Katherine to Darwin, but was reunited with her very happy owners. Can you imagine? Oh, how terrified you'd be if you lose your, obviously dogs known as man's best friend, people's best friend. I know my dog certainly gave us a fright many times growing up. He was a little cunning escape artist, would love to go on adventures around the block, and we'd have to

0: drive very slowly around the suburbs of Perth. Monty, Monty. And you do the little whistle trying to, and then of course, as soon as he saw us, he'd be like, oh, hey guys, and hop in the car with no problem. So hilarious. 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Up next, I want you to meet an absolutely incredible young Territorian, 16 years old, and an astrophysicist. Wowee. You're going to meet him next.
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1: And the Northern Territory.
0: We have a brain box in our territory, and his name is Liam. 16 years old from Darwin High. He came in the top 5 of national physics competition and has been selected for the Australian junior team heading to the International Space and Astronomy Olympics in Thailand later this year. Ausgrav Australian Space and Astronomy Olympiad. And Liam is here now. Liam, congratulations.
5: Well, thank you very much.
0: How exciting is that? How did you feel how are you feeling to be heading to the Olympics?
5: Well, it's certainly an amazing opportunity, this Olympiad. I certainly never thought that I could get here with this passion in the subject alone. Very good opportunity.
0: Oh, tell me, where does your interest in this area, in astrophysics, come from?
5: I've always been interested in rocketry, specifically. When I was younger, I had a fascination of the engineering that went behind these rockets, rather than wanting to be an astronaut myself. So I've just been long-term invested into this. It's such an amazing outlet. And then I have my cousin right now, who's working as a chief engineer of rocketry.
0: My gosh. I feel like most kids, or so many kids, want to be astronauts, but you wanted to be...
5: I wanted to build the ships, yes.
0: You want to build the ships? Oh, my God. Well, hey, you can't have astronauts without the ships, that's for sure. Mm. Is the NT a good place to be interested in astronomy?
5: Well, certainly it's given me opportunities that I know many of my peers have not had down south, being my teammates. If you remember back in 2022, we had a series of 3 rocket launches at Nhulunbuy, only 12 hours' drive away. Still quite a long way in most terms, but... close considerably to us. My cousin came up especially for that, and we travelled down to see the second one. And because of his position, I managed to secure my very own tour of the space facilities there.
0: Oh my gosh, how was that?
5: It was excellent. I got to essentially see how NASA worked within Australia and how they worked with other Australians. You got to see essentially how... an Australian such as myself would be able to get a future in this industry, despite not being in one of those countries that's a major space power.
0: Mm. So you've obviously come in the top 5 of national physics competitions. How is it that you got to be competing for Australia? Walk me through that.
5: So I nearly didn't participate in the test to begin with. That's the interesting thing. It was put out to Year 11 and 12 students as the Astrophysics Olympiad entrance exam. It was considered as an introduction to this field because the Year 11s and 12s would be studying it. As I'm in Year 10, of course, I would think I'm not ready for it. So this head of science at my school came to me personally and asked if I wanted to participate in it. She caught wind of that from a prior school trip that I went on with the science and engineering competition that I competed well for the territory in. So after the exam, during it, essentially of the 12 people that walked in, 9 people walked out during the course of the exam because they found it too difficult.
0: Mm.
5: Of the 3 people remaining, including myself, I was the only one that attempted the harder questions. There were a series of easier questions and harder questions. And granted, I had no idea what I was doing. In fact, they had a better idea of what they were doing. But I came up with my own methods, and that's what got me the correct answers, and that's how I got to where I am today.
0: Wowee. That is seriously awesome. So I am not a brainiac like you are, Liam. That's not news to anyone. Certainly in the science field as well. You know, I'm more of the English sort of person, like, you know, reading books and that sort of thing. But I'm so fascinated by the world of astronomy. When you're talking about these tests and like the hard questions, the easy questions, what do they ask? Like, can you give an example of some of the questions that you'd be asked?
5: So one of the harder questions are, well, it's of course like several paragraphs long, but one of the harder questions, for instance, was asking properties of the James Webb Space Telescope orbit and justifying essentially how much fuel you would need to get it into such a position. So you needed to calculate it off of that. That was one of the harder questions. Of course, that is a completely different ballpark to how difficult the questions will be for the actual Olympiad, but it was just as an introduction to kind of what it is. James Webb Space Telescope orbits so far away from Earth that essentially its orbital period is about a year, so it just hangs out behind the Earth, so it's the Earth's constantly between the Sun and James Webb Space Telescope. So if you could picture, imagine a solar eclipse, except it's pretty much permanent. It's stuck in permanent midnight, James Webb Space Telescope.
0: Wow. I certainly don't know the answer to any of these.
5: So
0: that's amazing. So, Liam, you are going to be heading to Thailand for the International Space and Astronomy Conference.
5: Olympiad.
0: Olympiad. Thank you so much. What are you going to be doing there?
5: Well, most students wouldn't find it fun, but I'm going to find it exciting. 3 5-hour-long exams over the course of the week whilst I'm there. I'm going to be competing for Australia on a team of 5 against 80 other countries.
0: Wow.
5: Sorry, well, 79, 80 including ourselves.
0: Yeah.
5: But the 3 5-hour exams, one's going to be on data analysis, the other on astrophysics, and then the other on astronomy. For that time, you don't really get breaks during it. So it's more of a battle to stay awake and keep your mind active rather than a constant sprint throughout the whole thing.
0: Yes, a marathon, not a sprint. I love it. So once you compete in the Olympiad, looking into the future, I know I can't quite believe that you're only 16 years old, Liam, but what are you hoping to do? You want to be building the rockets?
5: Well, I've thought of that. That's kind of what I wanted to do before this. But now, after getting this introduction to the field of astronomy and astrophysics, I think I might be able to pull off being going into these more astrophysics roles, developing the field further, pushing our knowledge of the universe beyond what it currently is. I've met all of these fascinating people down on my Melbourne training trip. They just sound like the people I want to be. So I honestly don't know, but certainly well within that field.
0: Wow. Well, Liam, sounds like the world is your oyster, and whatever you put your mind to, you will be able to achieve, which is so awesome. You're hearing from Liam Turner, 16 years old from Darwin High, and he came in the top 5 of a national physics competition and has been selected for the Australian junior team heading to the International Space and Astronomy Olympiad in Thailand later this year. Holy mackerel. Someone who would certainly understand how incredible that achievement is Dr. Carl. You know Dr. Carl, Liam?
5: Not personally.
0: Oh, Dr. Carl.
5: I have heard of him. I don't know who hasn't.
0: Exactly. Dr. Carl, are you there with us now?
6: I am indeed, and I have a genuine scientist, and this might be very interesting. Let me introduce to the microphone.
7: Hello, I am Eldon Looms. I am a PhD student at the University of Sydney studying black holes. So I hope, Liam, that I am a glimpse into the future, that you might get to go on this journey as well.
0: Are you able to hear them, Liam?
5: Absolutely
0: potentially?
5: Not.
0: There's little headphones just in front of you. If you would like to pop them on, yes, please. Thank you so much. Eldon, I would love it if you would reintroduce yourself to Liam, because this is
7: G'day, Liam. G'day, Liam. I am a third-year PhD student at the University of Sydney. I'm studying black holes. I'm a theoretical physicist, or at least an aspiring one. I study black holes, and I try and understand how quantum mechanics does its weird and strange things around them.
5: Mm.
0: Liam, do you have a question about wormholes for these two? Is that right?
5: Yeah, I was reading a brief email introducing what this radio talk would be about. I heard briefly about your research, and you were questioning the idea of causality. Now, of course, causality is a barrier in the likes of you can't exceed the speed of light, so FTL travel is impossible. But for wormholes, I understand that is quite similar to the physics of black holes. Have you been exploring that and different properties related to it as a result of your questioning of causality?
7: Yes. So my work looks at black holes, of which wormholes are a related idea. Wormholes talk about when you can have two different patches of universes, as I'm sure you're aware,
5: yes.
7: Liam, where they can be connected by some space-time bridging between them, perhaps through a black hole, perhaps some other more exotic object. We don't actually know any wormholes in our universe. We see that there are black holes out there. We know that this is the end state of large stars. But wormholes give us a fascinating way to study some of the more exotic properties of our theories. We don't, as I said, we don't necessarily expect there to be actual wormholes in our universe, but they can help describe things like the Hawking radiation of black holes. We know that black holes are, according to Einstein's theory, which predicted them, black holes are totally black. They collapse matter so dense that not even light can escape their gravitational pull. But when you look at them, when you do more complicated calculations involving quantum mechanics near them, you find that they aren't quite black. Some matter is able to escape them, despite the fact that there's an event horizon, which you would think causally, as you say, prohibits any energy escaping them. Nonetheless, the properties of the quantum vacuum, the quantum fluctuations that happen around them, mean that matter is able to escape, and the black hole slowly evaporates over 10 to the 100 years, an unimaginably long amount of time. But nonetheless, these quantum effects can be very important. And this is a really challenging and exciting area, because we know that our theory of gravity is very, very good. It's general relativity. It describes the universe at the large scale very, very accurately. And we know that our theory of small things, quantum mechanics, is very, very good. It describes things like what happened at the Large Hadron Collider incredibly well. But we don't know how these things go together. We don't know how to put them together. And the consequences when they do go together seem to be strange and exotic. So that's why I'm interested in these things.
5: Mm. Very interesting. So is that Hawking radiation you're discussing then?
7: That is, yes.
5: Still an emergent idea in astronomy. So
7: yeah, it's an idea that first came out in the 70s, proposed by Stephen Hawking.
5: Of course.
7: But it's one that we haven't measured yet. It will be very hard to measure, because the Hawking radiation of real black holes that we know of is very, very dim. They act as if they're only nanokelvins in temperature, very, very billionths of a degree cold.
0: 20 to 3 here on ABC Darwin and right across the Northern Territory. You are hearing from Liam Turner, a 16-year-old astrophysicist. We've got Eldon Looms, 3 years into a PhD on theoretical physics of black holes. And, of course, Dr. Carl. If you have any questions for the three of them, I reckon you could just about throw anything at these three and they would know the answer. 1-300-057-222, or you can send a text with ABC Listen. As the only person in this little, is it a quadruplet? No, I think I've just combined
5: quartet.
0: Quartet. Thank you very much, Liam. In this quartet, who doesn't know anything about quantum physics and all of those sorts of things, could I get one of you to explain the difference between quantum physics and relativity, please?
7: I guess I'll bite at this one. So it's a difference of scale. They describe very different things. Quantum physics is our theory of the very, very, very small. It turns out that we have lots of we have a good intuition about how the universe works. We pick up a pen and we see it has a definite position in front of us, and it has a definite trajectory when we throw it across the room. But when we go down to very small scales, we find that these hard rules seem to vanish. We find that

0: gravity. It's the theory of very big things. It's the theory that wonderfully accurately describes the way that stars attract planets, how planets and stars pull on each other, how they orbit in galaxies and how galaxies orbit each other, and how the universe as a big, big, big scale acts. And this too has been spectacularly accurately verified. But as you can see, they're on completely different scales. And it's been very, very challenging, both at an experimental level to measure how these things relate to each other, because the very small things that have quantum properties are very light. So their gravitational forces, their relativistic forces, are very small. On the other hand, theoretically, it also turns out that to describe these things mathematically, to try and come up with an exact explanation for what goes on, turns out to be very, very hard as well. So it's a real challenge. It's probably the ultimate forefront of theoretical physics at the moment.
1: Eldon, what would your advice be for Liam, who is an aspiring astrophysicist, or even if there's anyone listening who's interested in astrophysics, what would your advice be?
0: I think I would say at this stage, read as much as you can, watch videos as much as you can. There is so much amazing educational content out there. I would definitely go to university. I would see if you can get involved in research early on. It's so easy in a degree to get caught up in the coursework, and the coursework is important, and learning that basic stuff is very important. But if you can take every opportunity you can to make contact with researchers, with other PhD students, with honors students, these people are really keen to work with you. And I think it sometimes has surprised me how much people just want to chat about cool stuff. So really grab those opportunities as they come.
1: Absolutely. Thank you, Eldon. I just want to take a little pivot away from astrophysics for a second. We've got a text here wondering about sleep. Why is it if you oversleep, you can wake up tired? I've wondered that before. Dr. Carl?
2: You have rhythms in being awake and rhythms in being asleep. So the general word we use for them is circadian, comes from the Latin circa, about, diem, day. And so you have a rhythm, left to your own devices, once you're an adult, of getting sleepy at night, waking up in the morning, feeling hungry in the afternoon, in the midday, feeling sleepy at night again. Best time to pump iron, about 2 o'clock in the afternoon. Whole lot of things. You begin to get tired after a few hours of being awake, so that's why we have coffee, which acts as a blocker of the depressant that your body puts down, or else you can do it's a blocker of the depressant your body emits, called adenosine. Or what you can do is have a little morning nap and afternoon nap. So that's one side of the coin. But then you have your own rhythms in sleep. And if you wake up where, on one hand, you're in deep sleep, so your rhythms in sleep last for 1.5 hours. You're wide awake, and then you go down through levels 1, 2, 3, and 4, and at level number 1, you can be woken, just wake up suddenly, and you didn't know you were asleep. Level 2, somebody can say, "Hey, Fred," and you wake up. Number 3, you've got to shake them a bit. Number 4, you've got to shake them a lot, or they don't wake up, and then you gradually come back, 4, 3, 2, 1. And then, after 1.5 hours, you go into REM sleep, R-E-M, rapid eye movement sleep, and that turns out to have various different benefits from your deep sleep. If, on one hand, you are in level 4, really deep, but then the sun's shining through the window, so you wake up, you'll get woken and out of your sleep cycle, you'll break that circadian, that rhythm, and you'll wake up feeling tired, rather than being able to sleep all the way through for an extra 3/4 of an hour when you come back into a very light sleep.
1: There you go. I did not know that there were 4 stages of sleep.
2: And then there's different advantages to REM and not REM and dreams, and the whole thing gets very messy.
1: Mm. Speaking of messy, potentially, this is a bit of a morbid question that's come from my brain, so excuse that. But what's the point of rigor mortis? I just don't understand why our body gets rigid after we die. What's the point? What's going on?
2: Well, it's not so much as it has a reason, but it just is. The way that muscles work, and there are very many videos on this, is you've got two little ratchety mechanisms that overlock each other. One pulling one way, one pulling the other way, and so the muscle shortens, and it does this incredibly quickly. And so then it shortens and relaxes as you walk around the streets. But when you go into rigor mortis, they stay locked at a certain stage. There's various biochemical changes that happen, which I used to know,

0: of studying pathology, but I've forgotten. And so your muscles stay at a certain stage, and then after a while, the rigor mortis fades. So it's not so much as there's a reason for it, but it's just an inevitable aspect of you have now left this mortal coil, you have died, and the meat bag that you left behind is gradually working its way into decaying and recycling. And part of that is the muscles, for a little while, stay locked at that certain stage.
1: It's good to know. Thank you, Dr. Carl. If you have a morbid, weird question or any sort of question that you would like answered this afternoon, Dr. Carl is with you. Dr. Liam, an aspiring 16-year-old astrophysicist, and Dr. Eldon Looms, 3 years into his PhD on theoretical physics of black holes. They're all here. 1-300-057-222 is the number to call on with your question, or you can send a text with ABC Listen. Got a message here. Liam, maybe this would be one for you to answer first. And then you, Dr. Eldon. For the average punter, what is the point of astrophysics? Not to be rude, but what are we looking to understand or find out, and how does that help us?
2: Well, there are certainly many areas of the universe that help our everyday life. For instance, if we never went into the field of rocketry or understood the field of astronomy and astrophysicists, our whole satellite network wouldn't function. The very concept of relativity affects our satellites. They run off of different clocks. In fact, because of this, I think it's roughly 3,500 nanoseconds of drift per day if you had a satellite in low Earth orbit running the same clocks we did. So our GPS systems would drift by roughly 30 centimeters of accuracy every day. So you understanding the astronomy and astrophysics helps us better build software that can help our everyday life, including GPS systems, like how you would get, I don't know, maybe to this whole radio room in the first place. So yeah, very important, very key to all of our life. I heard recently that 18% of our economy is built upon space infrastructure, whether that is built from using the satellite network, investments, and all sorts of things.
1: Wow. Dr. Eldon, what do you reckon?
3: I think Liam has hit it 100% on the head. I completely agree with everything he said. I think it's easy to not appreciate how much of the technology that we enjoy in our everyday life has come from absolutely way out there science. Things like the laser, which were invented as, well, discovered as pretty much a curiosity of theoretical physics and experimental physics. Oh, we can make these strange crystals emit a uniform light when it's stimulated in the right way. What an odd fun thing. But now the laser is absolutely essential to, well, the conversation we're having. Lasers are essential to fiber optics, and fiber optics are how the internet is basically built and communicated around the world.
0: And there's another example that in 1973, John O'Sullivan and some other scientists at CSIRO were trying to find very low-mass black holes evaporating. And one problem was that if they did, they would emit a signal that would be buried in noise, and they had to work out a way to extract a tiny signal out of noise, and so they had to invent some sort of hardware, Fourier analysis, fancy science terms, yada yada yada, and they invented this stuff and they used it, and they didn't find the black holes, but that turned out to be the basis for Wi-Fi. And as a result, Australia has a claim for inventing Wi-Fi and got $1 billion in royalty, and as a result the federal government fired most of the scientists at CSIRO.
1: There you go. 9 away from 3 here on ABC Darwin and the Northern Territory. Text here from Russell. Hi, Dr. Carl. Is there any truth in the compressed air pump / generator for electricity? I have read, could be fake news, this solution is far cheaper than batteries and has a much longer life than batteries. I realise solar panels are still needed, but I have read that you can replace the batteries with this compressed air solution. Also, you can use the heat generated for hot water.
0: It does have that advantage, but it's more for large scale than for small scale. The energy stored in a battery is enormous. And so in my particular case, I'm getting, at the moment, as we're just hitting the equinox, which happened yesterday, I'm getting maybe 45 kilowatt hours a day. My battery will store 50, and I've been able to run my house

0: And my car, electric car, entirely off sunlight for the last 3 months, and the batteries are really small. If I were to store the same amount of energy in compressed air, it'd be much bigger. So where it comes in handy is when you store that energy in a container that nature already built for you, an underground cavern, and then you can store the energy. But the part of the problem is that when you shove the air in there and compress it, well, you've probably pumped up a bicycle tire in your life, and you notice the pump gets very hot. So the air gets very hot. So you can then, if you have a way of using that heat, suddenly the system becomes very efficient, providing you're aware that you have to do it on a large scale. If you can't use that heat, then suddenly it's not so efficient. Hospitals use heat all the time for boiling things, making things sterile. But if you do not have the opportunity to use that heat, then it's not such an efficient system, but it has its place in the overall mix of renewable battery store or energy storage.
1: Got a message here from Kate. Young Liam sounds a whole lot more mature than my 16-year-old. She excels in sarcasm. Congratulations, young man.
2: I've been told that a lot.
3: I think sarcasm is also a valuable part of good communication. So you can have both.
1: You can have both, definitely. Another message from one of you says, listening to these pack of STEM legends fills me with great hope for our future. Humans are genuinely awesome animals, as on show in this radio piece. Isn't that nice?
0: Aww.
3: Thank you.
2: A great compliment.
1: And a question from Kiana. Good afternoon. Can you please tell me how the brain creates dreams when we're sleeping? I dream prolifically in great detail. Colours, smells are amazing. Oh, that's a good one.
0: Well, the thing is that when you're sleeping, it's not really that you're sleeping. Your brain is still active, but in different areas. And it's as though there's a Dr. Liz in the daytime, and then there's another Dr. Liz who occupies the same brain, and the two of you never meet. So the common thinking is that you dream more frequently during the REM sleep, but actually you'll dream all the way through the night. If you wake up anybody any time of night, they'll dream. So when you're dreaming, the visual brain becomes very active. That's the areas towards the back of the head. And one of the theories of why you dream is so that if that area stays active, it can't be invaded by neighbouring areas. Also during a dream, you have your emotional brain switched on, especially the amygdala. That's the area that deals with being able to perceive threats. And people who've had damage to their amygdala will just walk across a street in front of a bunch of cars and not be worried about the fact they could get killed. And then the logical part of your brain where you do the boring stuff like, oh, if I take that bus and go from here to there and I walk across the street and take the other bus which will get to me, that bit of your brain is switched off to some degree. And then memory fragments come activated. Oh, I was walking across the street and I caught a wave at the beach and we had a birthday party when I was 5 years old, and they get all put together, and then parts of your brainstem then become activated in the sensory and emotional areas, and the whole thing comes together, and suddenly you're having this crazy dream where you're mowing the lawn, and for 20 minutes you're just going up and down, and all you see in your dream is the lawnmower and your feet, and then suddenly you're in a shop trying on some new jeans, and you walk out of the change room and then you're on the beach catching waves. So it's ordinary things in daytime activity put together in an odd way.
1: Sleep paralysis? What's going on in your body when you have sleep paralysis?
0: The first thing is not to worry. And whenever I wake up and I'm in sleep paralysis, I just simply ask myself, am I alive? Okay, I'm alive. Am I breathing? Yep. There comes another breath. Yeah, I'm fine. Can I move my hands? Nah. Do I need to? And then I think, well, I can, and I can really force myself awake. And if I do that, I'll be successfully awake at 2 o'clock in the morning, wide awake. Or I can just accept the fact that my body has switched off my muscles, so I don't act out my dream where I'm chasing a dinosaur and accidentally get up and run into the wall. And then I drift into sleep. So the paralysis is real and it's there to protect you from acting out your dreams.
1: There you go. Well, I think we are creeping up towards the 3 o'clock news, so I am conscious we don't have a lot more time for all of the burning questions that people have. But that's always the way when we have three STEM legends, as you've been dubbed today. But I do have a very important question

0: for the three of you. We're playing Banger or Fizzer, where we pick a song and then everyone has to decide, is it a good one or is it a bad one? A banger or a fizzer. So we've got Psycho Killer by Talking Heads. Psycho Killer, you see. Have you heard the song before, Liam?
1: No.
0: Just from the sound of it. Do you like it or no? Banger or fizzer, do you think?
1: Well, I don't listen to this type of music, but my parents have educated me on types of music before, and they would have told me to say that this was cheesy.
0: Cheesy? Oh, maybe that's the third option that we need. Banger, fizzer, or cheesy. Mm. All right, I like it. Thank you, Liam. Dr. Eldon, what about you? Banger or fizzer?
2: Oh, I think I'll go with banger.
0: Banger.
2: Qu'est-ce que c'est for the French alone.
0: Dr. Carl?
3: Love it to pieces. If you watch the video of it, he's doing these weird sinusoidal wavy movements with his arm, and he's got a whole bunch of female band players that love them both.
0: Oh, so good. All right, so that's two for banger, one for cheesy. I love it. Always a treat to talk to you, Dr. Carl. Lovely to meet you, Dr. Eldon, and Dr. Liam as well, aspiring astrophysicist. It's going to be really exciting to watch your journey.
1: Mm. Thank you.
2: Good luck, Liam.
1: Thank you so much.
0: Oh, dearie me, always a treat to hang out with Dr. Carl and our other STEM legends on the radio after the 3 o'clock news. We are going to continue figuring out whether Psycho Killer is a banger or a fizzer. It is out in front as a banger. So if you disagree, let us know. 1-300-057-222. It's news time now, 3 o'clock.
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8: Good afternoon, Joseph Hathaway Wilson with ABC News. The Northern Territory Treasurer has hit back at the Federal Finance Minister after she said her government could potentially circumvent the Territory Government and directly fund non-government organisations. Senator Katie Gallagher travelled to Darwin last Friday to meet with Acting Chief Minister Jared Mailey over concerns the NT government is not spending Commonwealth money where it is most needed. Bill Yan says he doesn't accept Ms Gallagher's criticism.
9: You can throw money at an organisation and expect something to happen, but if nothing is changing, you need to have a look at what's taking place. And this is one of the things that we're doing, is we're not going to throw money at organisations without having some KPIs.
8: In Canberra, Communications Minister Annika Well says it is highly concerning that OpenAI did not notify the government about an AI agent's hack for 3 months. An OpenAI spokesperson says its agent was conducting research on Australian government websites when it took unintended action and accessed an unauthorised Medicare data portal on June 18th. The company did not notify the Australian government until September 10th via an email to a public mailbox for Services Australia. Annika Well says the government is demanding full accountability as it investigates the breach.
10: The delay in a 3-month notification is a perfect example of an unregulated industry where big tech clearly feels like they can do whatever they like, and that's not going to wash here in Australia.
8: Meanwhile, overseas, the head of OpenAI has warned the rapid acceleration of artificial intelligence development calls for extreme care. Sam Altman made the comment to the United Nations Security Council before the federal government revealed the Medicare hack had occurred. Earlier, Mr. Altman told the UN AI systems are becoming more capable and more autonomous and can move faster than institutions can manage.
11: That concern becomes especially important as we approach systems that can improve themselves and future versions of themselves, often called recursive self-improvement. As the process of building AI becomes more automated, the pace of AI progress could accelerate rapidly. This moment calls for extreme care.
8: Staying in New York, Anthony Albanese has used a speech to warn the long-standing rules-based order governing how countries interact is no longer fit for purpose. The Prime Minister has accepted a Global Citizen Award from the Atlantic Council, recognising efforts to strengthen security and cooperation in the Indo-Pacific. He's told the event that while the actions of China and the US matter profoundly to the region, its future will not be dictated by them.
12: How Washington and Beijing manage their relationship really does matter profoundly, and we've seen that this week. But it cannot be the only lens through which we see the region in which I live. The Indo-Pacific is not a chessboard on which superpowers move the pieces.

0: Of Asia now, where North Korea says denuclearization is an unrealistic delusion. The country's foreign minister made the comments in response to a meeting between the United States, South Korea and Japan this week, at which they reaffirmed their commitment to the complete denuclearization of North Korea. Choi Sun-hee insists his country's nuclear weapon status is irreversible and will endure forever. He says the more the US and its allies advocate for denuclearization, the more North Korea's stance will harden. Ukrainian authorities say Russia has pounded the capital Kiev with a fresh wave of drone strikes. The mayor says two people were killed and 45 injured in the attacks that targeted railway infrastructure, warehouses and fuel stations. It comes as Volodymyr Zelensky warned the UN General Assembly a hard winter lay ahead. He said Russia had deployed many drone strikes against the city, with a large number of them jet-powered, making them harder to intercept. And this year's ARIA Music Award nominations have been announced, with two artists leading the way with 8 nominations each. Chelsea Hetherington reports.
1: Genesis Owusu and Tame Impala lead the nominations at this year's 40th anniversary of the ARIAs. Owusu's third album, Red Star Woo and the Worldwide Scourge, has placed the Ghanaian Australian in contention for Album of the Year, Best Solo Act, and the public voted Best Australian Live Act. 15-time ARIA winner Tame Impala extends a huge year behind fifth album Deadbeat, featuring the global hit Dracula. He's also up for Album of the Year and Best Solo Artist. Baker Boy and singing drummer star G-Flip have received 5 nods each. The winners will be revealed on the 18th of November at Sydney's Horden Pavilion.
0: In the weather, a slight chance of showers over the Tiwi Islands and about the Daly, Arnhem and Carpentaria district coasts. Partly cloudy elsewhere across the territory. Darwin, a slight chance of showers later tonight, a top of 34 degrees. Alice Springs, partly cloudy, also a top of 34. You're up to date with ABC News.
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5: Hello, so lovely to be spending your Thursday afternoon with you, where we are playing Banger or Fizzer. Today's song is Psycho Killer by Talking Head. Is it a banger or is it a fizzer? 1-300-057-222 is the number to call on. So far, it's out in front for a banger. So if you're a conscientious objector to this Talking Heads classic, written in only a few hours, cast your vote now. So far, yes, banger in the lead. No one has voted... No one has voted for it to be a fizzer. We did before the news, though, hear a vote for Cheesy from Liam, 16-year-old Liam, if you can believe. He's only 16 years old. An aspiring astrophysicist. He is going to be heading to Thailand later this year for the International Space and Astronomy Olympiad. Oh, my gosh. He was quite the little legend, wasn't he? He voted that song as being cheesy. So if you'd like, there are your three options today. Talking Heads, song, Psycho Killer. Is it a banger? Is it a fizzer? Or is it cheesy? 1-300-057-222. Also, this hour, we're going to be walking the plank, getting our arr on talking all things pirate. I wanted to play you this audio before as well in regards to Psycho Killer. This is from David Byrne.
6: I remember the first one I wrote, and I got help from some of the others, was Psycho Killer. And that was, for me, a test to see if I could write a song. And people really liked it. I thought, oh, okay, that means, check that box, I can write a song. But now, can I move on and write songs that are more personal?
7: Mm. Can't believe that was the first song you wrote.
6: Sometimes happens.
5: Banger or fizzer, Psycho Killer by Talking Heads, 1-300-057-222.

0: You heard last week about the devastation faced by a family in Blackmore after a fire tore through their home. Nine Territorians, three generations living in the home that was destroyed in a terrifying situation. Those who got out left with only the clothes on their back. ABC Darwin's Liz Travaskis caught up with Holly Moore to find out how they're doing.
1: Yeah, we've got two caravans and hopefully another two coming on Wednesday. And we've just set them up so they're comfortable. So we've got a bed to sleep on and a roof over our head for the time being. The block is just heartbreaking. Mm. Like, it's just overwhelming. Like, oh, it kind of sinks in being here. Mm. Just looking at everything.
2: You're there right now. What can you see? Yeah.
1: Just everything's just burnt. I think when you stop and you're like sitting here, it sinks in more.
2: Mm.
1: It just, everything's gone.
2: Holly, you were telling me when we spoke yesterday that there's a shed that's still a little bit intact that might be a bit salvageable.
1: The foundation, the main foundation structure and most of the roof is still pretty good. At the moment, just we're working on pulling all the burnt iron off the outside, and there's a few purlins that we need to take them down and everything where they're burnt and just clear. The concrete seems really, seems good. We're just going to rip everything out, pull all the walls down, rip everything out, and just so at least we can by wet season or try to get in there by wet season so we're out of the rain and stuff. Because at the moment, at Julie and Duane's, we're in the caravans, but we've just got like shade cloth and stuff over the top.
2: Holly, I think when I spoke to you and your mum last week, you're probably still in shock, and I think it certainly sounds like the reality of what's ahead is starting to sink in. It sounds like you've had some nice, friendly, generous response from people helping with the caravans. I've seen a lot of people responding on social media with things they'd like to donate. I know you were waiting until you had somewhere to stay before you could start accumulating stuff. Are you in a situation now where you do need things?
1: We need fridge. We need, if possible, carpets, like old carpets and stuff to put down on the ground outside the caravan so that we're not walking in the dirt. Berry Springs Hardware, I contacted them and they've allowed us to, any donations of what people want to bring, they can take it to the Berry Springs Hardware. They'll make room to put it there and then we can just go pick it up from there. But they just need to know in advance if it's anything larger so that they can make room.
2: Holly, I've seen, and I was wondering myself about what happens to the person who was welding on a day of total fire ban.
1: Yeah.
2: But you've got some thoughts on that and a message for people who've been wondering about that, don't you?
1: Yeah, I just want to put it out there. He made a mistake. He's our neighbour. He did have a water pod there. He sprayed all the ground and everything and wet all the ground, but he missed a bit. He left and then he comes straight back and he tried to put it out, but it was just the perfect wind, perfect dry grass, and just it was perfect for the fire. They're good people. He's a good person. They're good family. And I just don't want any hate to go to them because he's been here helping us as every day when he's not at work, he comes here. He's been coming here trying to help us clean the shed out and everything.
0: Holly Moore speaking with ABC Darwin's Liz Travaskis about losing her home where three generations lived in a fire in Blackmore recently. Holly's message there at the end, please don't hate on the neighbour who was welding that day. Holly's family, they are staying in their caravans on the property, but if you would like to help, you can head over to their GoFundMe.

0: GoFundMe page by searching Holly Moore, or you can donate what you can to the Berry Springs hardware store for the family.
1: Who knew that the school run could be so funny?
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0: 13 past three here on ABC Darwin and the Northern Territory. My name is Amelia Searson. And the Dockers are going to play the Brisbane Lions on Saturday. The Dockers' emblem is an anchor. Pirates use anchors. It was Talk Like a Pirate Day last Saturday. And here's an unexpected treat. When I brought the concept of talking like pirates up with my co-conspirator, Miranda Tetlow, she told me she actually interviewed the founders of International Talk Like a Pirate Day 20 years ago.
7: I'm Old Chumbuck.
8: And I'm Captain Slappy.
7: And we are the Pirate Guys. Arr!
4: And can you give us a quick crash course in speaking pirate?
8: Well, the first thing you need to know are the five A's. Those are five words that are the glue that hold pirate talk together. They are ahoy, that means hello. And avast, that means stand and give attention or listen up. I agree most heartily with everything you just said or did. Aye, that's, yes, boss, I'll get on that as soon as I finish this coffee. And R. R is the most important of the pirate words because it can mean whatever you want it to mean. It can mean my team's winning. I'm enjoying this frothy beverage.
9: I'd like a biscuit, please.
8: R means I'm here and alive.
4: What about if we've graduated to the more advanced class? What can we start throwing into pirate talk?
8: Well, you can use such colourful phrases as, I'll be splicing the main brace now. It means I'm about to have my first drink of the day.
4: Ah, that's a handy one for pirates. What else?
8: Well, talking like a pirate is the ultimate aphrodisiac. You just swagger up to the wench you have your eye on and you say, prepare to be boarded, ahar. I've always been partial to, why don't you come up and see me urchins?
4: And when did you start speaking in pirate?
8: Well, it actually started for us in 1995. We were playing racquetball. See, it's the only holiday we know of that started as a sports injury. Because we were, one of us just stretched too far for a low shot and let out an arr. Something was strained that was best left unstrained. And we just started talking like pirates and realized it was so fun. The world needed a holiday where every man, woman, and child on the planet was invited to talk like pirates. So we chose September 19th because it's my ex-wife's birthday. He wasn't being mean. We needed a day that we could remember. This one was stuck in his head, and he wasn't doing anything with it anymore.
4: Do you see this becoming an international day off for everyone?
8: Well, that's what we hope. We hope that everyone just takes the day off. Call in sick. It's not so much an official holiday as one that encourages people to use a little initiative and stay home. You know, when you grow up in this culture, you grow up with pirate movies left and right. Even back in the 60s and 70s, we had pirate movies. It was just a lifetime of reading the wrong books and seeing the wrong movies.
0: What an absolute treat. John Bauer and Mark Summers, better known as Old Chum Bucket and Cap'n Slappy, speaking to Miranda Tetlow there about founding Talk Like a Pirate Day, which was celebrated last Saturday. I can't believe we missed it, but that's all right. What could be better than a day when devotees wear a long coat, an eye patch, carry a toy sword and say arr a lot? Anyway, I was trying to draw a connection to the Dockers playing in the grand final this weekend because, you know, their emblem is anchors, pirates use anchors, yada, yada. I just wanted to talk about pirates, let's be honest. And there may be touches of Blackbeard and all that get up, you know, but I wanted to introduce you to Christy Flannery, who is a senior research fellow at the Institute for Humanities and Social Sciences. At the Australian Catholic University, she has been exploring some of the pirates found in the pages of history. Good afternoon to you, Christy.
10: Good afternoon. Thanks for having me this afternoon.
0: Christy, I'm not sure if you caught the tail end of the founders of Talk Like a Pirate Day speaking there in their pirate accent.

0: Just the end, just the end bit. That's a big crew. I'm sorry, I missed a lot of that chat. Yeah.
1: When people find out you're researching pirates, how many times do they say "arr" or, speak in that sort of pirate accent to you? Does that happen often?
0: I think all the time. I think the natural response if someone tells you they're studying pirates is to respond like, "Oh, all righty then." Yeah.
1: Well, I'm not going to do it, Christy. I'm not going to do it. I'm just going to talk to you in my normal, boring Australian
0: Fair enough.
1: accent.
0: Maybe after a, a happy hour might be a better time. Getting character.
1: Oh, but it's interesting, isn't it? Because often people who think of pirates, when an image of a pirate comes up in their mind, they're picturing Captain Jack Sparrow, they're picturing Blackbeard, but they didn't all look like that, did they?
0: Definitely. I think, I think the representations that dominate Hollywood of pirates are not entirely historically inaccurate. They just tend to be connected to the history of piracy in the Caribbean. And so we see pirates who are British or, more broadly European or connected to Caribbean shipping routes and islands like Jamaica. And that just means that we're not paying attention to piracy that occurred, much closer to home in Australia and actually not too far from, you all in Darwin as part of this maritime Asian world.
1: So, what is piracy? What does it take to be considered a pirate?
0: I think I take a fairly expansive view of piracy, and as a historian, I really look at what are people at the times that I'm studying. So, in the 1700s, 1600s, how do they understand piracy? And I think the term clearly, it's a loaded term. People are when they're calling someone a pirate, you're basically characterizing their business arrangements as illegitimate. And so, we might think of a pirate broadly as someone who comes by sea, so that nautical connection's really important, and they take what isn't theirs. So they're raiding and trading. And yeah, this idea of theft.
1: You mentioned before we being in the top end for our top end listeners, there were some cl fairly close pirates near us. Can you tell us about them? Where were they?
0: Sure, for sure. So I think some of my work focuses on the Spanish Empire and especially Spanish colonial rule in the Philippines. So I know there's interesting connections between the history of Top End and the Philippines. So I looked at who are the biggest pirate threats attacking this Spanish colonial rule in the Philippines. And so one of the biggest groups was a group the Spanish called Moro Pirates or Muslim Pirates, and they're basically people from the southern Philippines, like Mindanao, and the Celebes Sea or Sulu Sea, sort of today Indonesia. And the Spanish thought these groups, which came from many different islands, they really put them all together in this generic bucket of Moro pirates because they didn't really know a lot of specific information about where they were coming from, and they were kind of tarnishing them with this brush of being, they're Muslims, they're enemies, and they're out to destroy this Catholic empire. And they did actually resist being colonized, being converted to Christianity for centuries. And that's why even today in Mindanao, there's still a significant population in the southern Philippines. And, there's this sense of people from this part of the country are a bit different to their northern neighbors.
1: You are hearing from Christy Flannery, a senior research fellow at the Institute for Humanities and Social Sciences with the Australian Catholic University. She's researching pirates, and it's very interesting to find out more about the pirates who wreaked havoc out in the seas that didn't necessarily look like Blackbeard or Jack Sparrow from Pirates of the Caribbean. Christy, I'm interested in Imperial China, because when we think of Imperial China, we don't often think of pirates. But what can you tell us about the Chinese pirate fleets, which grew in the 17th century?
0: Yep, probably the most important event to happen in China in the 17th century was the Ming-Qing transition, and it's really a civil war that erupts between these two rival dynasties. So the Ming were in power, and then they were displaced by this Qing alternative rulers. And in that struggle for sovereignty or for rule, there really was created a vacuum, I think, of power, and a vacuum that this Zhang dynasty filled. Zhang was a maritime trading

0: family based in the Fujian region of China, and originally they were Ming loyalists, so they were involved in this civil war, fighting to support the dynasty that was being kicked out. And eventually, they in like 1661, the Zheng moved their base to Taiwan, kick out the Dutch, and then used Taiwan as a pirate's nest to basically build this huge maritime trading, I don't know if I should use the word empire or maritime trading organization that is as big as the Dutch East India Company, at least when measured by the amount of money it's making. And it's involved in very similar trade to the European India companies, so the British East India Company, Dutch East India Company. It's trading in silver, silk, potteries, these items that were highly valued by European merchants at the time, and which we see all over the Europe now in really important museums like Victoria and Albert Museum. They were also conducting raids on populations, so attacking a village, taking all the objects of value, maybe taking captives and keeping them for ransom. And I think it's actually kind of similar to the activities that these European East India companies were themselves engaged in. So I think that distinction between, okay, the Zheng are pirates, their actions are legitimate, but in contrast, the Dutch East India Company is somehow, operating all above board. In reality, they're doing much the same kind of things and making money in very similar ways.
1: What got you interested in pirates, Christy?
0: And pirates. I think I was seduced by the really romantic vision of pirates as groups of people who were challenging slavery and opposed to this really hierarchical societies that were dominant in Europe and the Atlantic world back in the 17th century. There's a historian whose name is Marcus Rediker, and I really loved reading his work about pirates. And he says that, pirates were embracing egalitarianism, women could be pirates, people of color could be pirates at a time when the transatlantic slave trade was exploding. They had shipboard democracy, and I was really, then seduced by that romantic idea. And I think then when I went to graduate school and started looking at this history, I then became more interested in piracy back in the Pacific. I think that pulled this part of the world where, I've grown up was really interesting to me. And then I guess a bit more of a less exciting or less romantic idea about piracy came through in all the documents I was looking at, that it's a bit of a messier picture, and that romantic vision of piracy, maybe it was a bit too simplistic, I think.
1: What do you wish more people knew about pirates and piracy?
0: I think I wish that people, knew that pirates weren't just in the Caribbean, and that when we talk about pirates, we should talk about pirates in our part of the world, in Maritime Asia and the Pacific, and also to remember that this, to be called a pirate is a very value-laden idea and a kind of an insult, and to really think critically about, okay, who's calling this group of pirates and why and what's at stake, and to consider that for many people, including the Filipinos, when the British invaded Manila in 1762, the British really acted like all the pirates that had been attacking these Philippine islands in the past, and also they were called pirates. So how does that change our view of history when we think about those distinctions?
1: 26 past three here on ABC Darwin and the Northern Territory. My name is Amelia Searson, keeping you company right across the beautiful Northern Territory. Christy, before I let you go, I would love to know, obviously we've been talking about pirates and the history of pirates, but is it still around, or how prevalent are pirates still across the world?
0: I mean, I think there's still piracy today, and probably the pirates end up being in the news in terms of at least the shipboard pirates who are attacking ships. Maybe, right now we're in 2026 is the year of this Iran crisis, and a group's attacking, this straits near Iran considered pirates. Also, think about all the naval warfare that's happening in our seas, or this build-up of military force. To what extent can we see these forces of pirates as well? That would be my, less exciting take.
1: No, it is exciting. I don't think you can possibly have a boring conversation when you're talking about something like pirates, whether it's modern pirates, past pirates. It's a good one. Christy, so lovely to talk to you this afternoon. Thank
0: You
1: you.
0: too. Thanks so much. Bye-bye.
1: That is Christy Flannery researching

0: pirates, and I was on the edge of my seat trying my very best not to say arr or anything, because I think Christy's probably quite sick of that. As soon as she tells people she researches pirates, obviously there's more to piracy, more to pirates than that, isn't there? But I will say, if you have a pirate joke for me, 1-300-057-222, I'm not above silly dad jokes, pirate jokes, all of them. 1-300-057-222. For example, what did the elderly pirate captain say when asked if he was 80? I'm 80. There you go. Well, I make myself laugh. Hopefully you had a little chuckle there as well. Send me your best pirate joke on ABC Listen.
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0: Where it is 28 past three, and Joseph Hathaway Wilson has a news update from you. Hello to you, Joe.
2: Good afternoon, Amelia. Making news, an Alice Springs man who pleaded guilty to an assault at Lassiter's Casino has been sentenced to 3 years and 10 months in prison. Apologies. Graham Abbott pleaded guilty to charges of aggravated assault causing harm, reckless endangerment involving a hatchet, and two counts of assaulting security guards performing their duties. Justice Peter Barr found Graham Abbott punched and kicked a woman, Nadia Dodd, before later pursuing her with a hatchet. He described Abbott's behaviour as extreme and said Miss Dodd was extremely lucky not to have been more seriously injured. Abbott was given a non-parole period of 2 years and 10 months. Economists say the latest jobs figures are unlikely to change expectations. The Reserve Bank will hike interest rates next week. The unemployment rate drifted higher in August to 4.6%, up from 4.5% in July, despite nearly 40,000 more people being employed last month. In recent weeks, all four major banks and most money markets have announced they expect the RBA to lift interest rates on Tuesday. And overseas, a US federal judge has ordered President Donald Trump to restore White House access for journalists from CNN, MS Now, and Politico, saying his ban on the three media outlets is likely unconstitutional. In what is a major setback for Mr. Trump, District Judge Tim Kelly has issued his order after the media outlets launched a lawsuit. The US president had previously posted on social media that the three outlets shouldn't be able to constantly write or report fiction and lies. Justice Department lawyers were seeking to justify the ban on national security grounds. Amelia, there will be more news at four.
0: Thank you, Joe. I have a question for you, which is definitely going to be awesome. Do you have any pirate-related jokes?
2: No pirate-related jokes.
0: But, pirate stories?
2: This is a tangent, probably, from whatever the conversation has been. But there is one of my favourite lines from a film ever. It was from a film, an animated movie, like a claymation animated film.
0: Yes.
2: Called Pirates Band of Misfits, which came out like, I don't know, 15 years ago. I think it underperformed at the box office. I think like it didn't really make waves. It wasn't a huge groundbreaking film. But there's one awesome line in that film where the pirate captain has stuffed up and all his crew are sort of abandoning him. And he turns to his second in command and says, "Oh, but we'll still go on together, aye?" And the second in command just looks at him really somberly and says, "You can't just go, hi, at the end of every sentence and expect that everything's going to be okay." And I don't know why. Something about like 11-year-old me watching that, it was very profound. And I think it says a lot about, you know, just not just necessarily pirates specifically, about blokes and our sort of mannerisms and our ways of just sort of normalizing perhaps quite unnormal situations and unnormal behaviours, just with classic sort of mannisms like, oh yeah, all right, oh, should be right. I don't know, something about that has stuck with me.
0: Right, so we're gonna know when you're having either a really good day or a really bad day, because you're gonna finish all of your sentences with, ha-ha.
2: Ha-ha, oh yeah.
0: Trying to psych yourself into having a good day, or maybe you're
2: absolutely.
0: Just, I love
2: yeah.
0: it.
2: Yeah, yeah. Now you know what to look out for.
0: Thank you, Joe. That is Joseph Hathaway Wilson giving you an update from the newsroom. Of course, there will be another update at 4 o'clock, asking you this afternoon for your pirate stories and your pirate jokes. Please. It's nice to have a little laugh on a Thursday afternoon. And Barry has a pirate joke for us. Barry, hello.
3: Good afternoon, my hearties.
0: Oh, I should have said, oh, gosh, let's restart. Arr, Barry's on the phone. That was a terrible pirate accent.
3: Sounds like a swashbuckling.

0: sea.
1: Oh my gosh. Captain
0: Would you like to
1: Barry.
0: come amidships with me?
1: On your
0: See my parrot?
1: on your what?
0: My parrot.
1: Oh, I'd love to see your parrot, Barry. What's your pirate joke?
0: Why are pirates pirates?
1: I don't know.
0: Because they are. What do you call a pirate with two arms, two legs, and two eyes?
1: Oh, a well-oiled machine?
0: A beginner.
1: Oh!
0: But, an actually interesting fact.
1: That was a thinker.
0: Pirates were always portrayed wearing an eye patch. Now, why do you think they wore the eye patch? And don't tell me because they had one injured eye.
1: I don't know. Why did they?
0: Okay, when you attack another ship, right, and you've got to send a boarding party, downstairs is quite dark. So rather than rush from bright sunlight downstairs into an armed conflict, you swap your eye patch over. Your dark eye, well, the one that was covered with the patch, is already dark adapted. So you've got instant night vision so you can see and fight. Otherwise, you'd be running down from a bright lit room into a dark room and you wouldn't be able to see anything.
1: There you go. Oh, that's a fun fact, Captain Barry.
0: Well, the American Nuclear Air Force, when they're delivering nuclear weapons, use exactly the same principle, except the opposite. They wear an eye patch on one eye when they're going to deliver a nuclear weapon, because if they don't turn around quickly enough and they see the blast, they'll be blinded from the brightness of the blast. So they wear an eye patch when delivering the weapon, just in case they get a glimpse of it and get blinded. You don't want a blind pilot flying around.
1: No, absolutely not. Oh my gosh, where did you learn this, Barry?
0: My son was born on International Talk Like a Pirate Day.
1: Stop. Get out of town, was he really?
0: Yes, I'm serious. Yes, and he did tell me to get out one day a year, you know, just go away, Papa, just get out, go away. You disgust me.
1: Did he always have pirate-themed birthday parties?
0: He was ashamed of me. Oh. I mean, you know, well, not to that extent, but, you know, I'd let him run his own race. But the Americans, their first overseas expedition was against pirates. The United States Marines theme song is still from the halls of Montezuma to the shores of Tripoli, because they built their navy to go and fight the Barbary pirates on the north coast of Africa.
1: There you go. Well, Barry, it sounds like you're a full bottle on this, Captain Barry.
0: Pirates.
1: Lovely to talk to you.
0: Yeah.
1: Oh, that is Barry out at Tennant Creek with several good pirate jokes and pirate fun facts. Paul in Malak has given us a bell on 1300 057 222. Paul, good afternoon to you.
2: Good afternoon, Amelia.
1: You found some treasure.
2: Yes, I did. Back in 2021. I found an old coin on the beach and I went in thinking, oh, it's just an old penny. It's nothing to worry about. It turns out in 2021, it was 101 years old. It was a 1920 Australian penny.
1: No kidding. How did you find it? Were you...
2: I was just walking down the beach like I often walk down the beach to pick up different things off the beach there. No metal detector. Just pick up an old coin and thinking, oh, it's just an old coin. It's nothing. It turns out to be 101 years old.
1: Get out of town. Was it an Australian coin or had it sort of washed up?
2: An Australian penny, yes. The museum analysed it for me.
1: Really?
2: I couldn't read the date, so they put it under the microscope and they scraped the date off and they analysed it for me and showed it to the museum, said it's 101 years old.
1: Wow. And do you still have the coin?
2: Yes, I do.
1: Where is it?
2: At home.
1: At home. Not that I'm going to try and steal your
2: coin. No, my nana gave me a heap. My nana gave me a heap of old coins when she passed away. So I got all her old coins. I got a good one, and I got one that was found on the beach to put alongside to show what a good one looks like.
1: Oh, that's so awesome! Well, Paul, sounds like you're one step closer to becoming a pirate. I love it. Thank you, Captain Paul.
2: Hopefully, I can find more treasure out there. Yeah.
1: Absolutely. That is Paul in Malak, who found a 101-year-old penny when he was out walking along the beach. My gosh, I wonder, have you found any treasure when you've been out and about? I would love to hear from you. 1300 057 222. It is 23 to 4 on ABC Darwin and the Northern Territory. My name is Amelia Searson, and we have also got Banger and Fizzer going on today. You've got to vote on whether this song is a banger or a fizzer. Tracy in Alice Springs, what do you reckon, banger or fizzer?
3: Oh, definitely a banger.
1: Bit of a Talking Heads fan, are you?
3: Oh, yeah, it was more so back in the day. But I sort of always sing along when I hear a song, a lot of their songs come on. I saw them in Adelaide many years ago. I was trying to work out when. It would have been, I don't know, maybe early 80s, maybe before that, I'm not sure. But, the Apollo Stadium in Adelaide, and... No, good band to, you know, like fun band to watch. A lot more interesting than, I think I saw B-52s not long after that. And I thought they'd be really out there, but they were a bit boring. But no, Talking Heads, they were great.
1: Oh my gosh. Do you remember, who did you go with?
3: It would have been some good mates that I'm still friends with and who live here in Alice Springs as well. Flash would have been there and a couple of others. Yeah, so we were always partying around that time of the woods.
1: Oh my gosh. Before Miranda, my co-conspirator this afternoon, her and I were talking about how sometimes the best bands, the best songs have the most sort of chaotic band members, and there's all like drama, interrelationships, it's all a bit hectic. What were they like on stage? Did they seem like they all got along, or what were they doing? What was it like?
3: Well, like I said, they were so much more interesting than the B-52s, and you know, like with songs like Rock Lobster and the B-52s, you think they'd be really out there, sort of, but they just sort of came on, did their song, and they were, you know, that was it. There was no interaction with the audience. Devo sort of had a bit of a yak in between, and from what I remember, and it was just like, I just remember it being a good, fun, sort of easy party night, you know, lots of fun compared to, and then I don't know if it was before or after, but I do remember B-52s were they fell flat, I thought. So, yeah, no, I was impressed with Talking Heads, yeah.
1: There you go.
3: It's still going. It's fantastic, yeah.
1: What was your favourite song that night, do you think?
3: Oh, mate, come on, how many beers and whatnot since then? Okay. Look, I would have, if I knew the words, you know, this was an album that came out at the time, I would have been singing along and knew every word probably. I would sort of had a photographic memory for words and songs and music, but, you know, not for anything else. So, yeah.
1: I love it. Tracy, it's so lovely to talk to you. What are you getting up to this afternoon?
3: I'm just heading home. I'm just about to wash my car at the car wash, and then I heading home to do a bit of work. So, oh, the joy.
1: Oh, the joy, washing your car, doing some work. Well, at least you can listen to your, I think it's safe to say that Psycho Killer has come out on top as a banger. So at least you'll have that one to bop along to while you do your chores.
3: Yeah, exactly right.
1: Oh, that is Tracy in Alice Springs. She saw Talking Heads live in Adelaide a couple of years ago. How exciting is that? I wonder, maybe you were at that concert as well, or you've seen Talking Heads live. I would love to hear from you this afternoon. 1300 057 222. A little earlier, we were talking about Doobie the dog, who hitchhiked from Catherine up to Darwin before being reunited with her owners. And it prompted the question, have you ever witnessed a hitchhiking animal? Perhaps you popped the trunk of, or, you know, you opened up your car and there was a snake inside, or a tree frog or something along those lines. Devin the Doo got in touch earlier and said, I had an endangered black-footed tree rat hitchhike in my engine bay from Humpty Doo to Palmo and back. We tried to get him out and he leapt straight up in the air, full ninja mode. At one point, it felt like he hovered in slow motion, millimetres from my face, scared the hell out of us. Too funny. Holy crumbs. Yeah, that does sound pretty terrifying. I was saying before, my childhood dog Monty, little cheeky Jack Russell, he hitchhiked one time from my house, ended up about 40 minutes away because he'd caught a taxi, which is absolutely hilarious to think. We are, it is 18 away from 4 on ABC Darwin and the Northern Territory. Before 2 o'clock, we were talking about whaling women.

0: I love rock and roll. There's something about a rock chick, isn't there, that just gets you up and dancing, especially in the afternoon. I'm loving the Wailing Women's suggestions. What about you, Miranda?
1: Oh, yeah. I think we could have kept going the whole show. But anyway, we'll have to devote more time to it another time. But I was just thinking, oh, we should get one more song in. Janice and Dinah Beach suggested Grace Slick. And so Grace Slick is from Grace Slick is from, oh my God, it's just gone out of my head.
0: Jefferson Airplane. Yeah.
1: I don't know, perimenopause. We blame it that. Grace Slick is amazing. And I was like, oh yeah, we have to play this. This is a great, great song. She's just got this gravelly voice that just pumps out. But Grace Slick is just one of those like incredible people from psychedelic 60s and 70s San Francisco. And then she went on to be in Jefferson Starship and Starship. And if you're like, Starship, you just need to hear, we built this city.
0: Oh, right. Yes, thank you.
1: We built this city on rock and roll, built this city.
0: Oh my God, it's like they're in the room with us right now.
1: I know, it's just like that. So she's just a really cool woman, you know, like someone who whose career spanned a lot of decades. She survived a lot of drugs and drinking on the road and just had this incredible voice, was this powerhouse. I discovered Jefferson Airplane when I was, I don't know, like early teens, and I think it was just because they had the song Volunteers on the Forrest Gump soundtrack. So I've kind of like worked backwards from there, which is a great song of kind of Vietnam War protest music. But yeah, Grace Slick on Somebody to Love, Janice in Dinah Beach is dead right.
0: I love it. I will give that a spin now. In the meantime, get your votes in, banger or fizzer for Psycho Killer by Talking Heads, 1300 057 222.

Oh, yeah, that's certainly a good Wailing Woman there. Jefferson Airplane with Somebody to Love on 105.7 ABC Darwin and the Northern Territory. Also today, we have been talking about bangers and fizzers. And the song for today was Talking Heads' song, Psycho Killer. I didn't say that around the right way. Psycho Killer by Talking Heads. There we go. And overwhelmingly, you have voted that it is a banger. There was only one vote for Cheesy. That was from 16-year-old aspiring astrophysicist Liam, who you heard from before. But yep, overwhelmingly a banger. And Kiana has texted in and says, Talking Heads musician artist David Byrne was interviewed on the ABC TV program Take 5 with Zane Rowe on September 10th. He's an original performer, very unique and talented. That he is. So without further ado, Psycho Killer by Talking Heads, affirmatively a banger. Thank you.

0: Psycho Killer by Talking Heads, certified banger. And Tracy in Alice Springs, if you're still listening, particularly after listening to that song again in full, I'm super duper jealous that you saw them live in Adelaide. That would have just been an incredible concert. Almost time for the 4 o'clock news. After, on the other side of the news, Nat Tentich in Alice Springs driving you home. Nat, hello.
1: Hello, how you doing?
0: Very, very well. You got some more world records, do you reckon, Nat?
1: It doesn't stop. And you know what? What if we were to set the world record for talking about world records every day on the radio for the longest amount of consecutive days? I think we could break it, and we probably already have.
0: Yeah, probably. That's a niche one. I love it.
1: I know, but that's what we were saying, right? The niche the better, because no one's bothered to set a record in it yet. So there you go. We just invented it. No, I legit have an 8-year-old, a young person, primary school student, who's trying to break a world record for finger knitting.
0: Finger knitting? What is finger knitting?
1: It's
2: what?
1: Like when you do, you like tie your... you know what? I'm going to learn what finger knitting
2: okay,
1: is.
2: Okay, so finger knitting, I know this because when I was an 8-year-old, I was addicted to finger knitting. I finger knitted a ball that was as large as a basketball. What do you want for Christmas? Wool, so I can finger knit.
0: And then your Christmas presents to everyone else would be big balls of finger knitting.
2: No, this took years to create because the finger knitting is compressed. So you just you wrap it around your finger and then you pull the loop over and then
1: that's right.
2: A link.
0: Yeah.
2: Did you do it? Did you do it, Nat? Finger knitting?
1: I think I did do this. Like, I used to crochet when I was a kid, and it's the similar, like, you know, you hook on and then you hook off. And so finger knitting is just crocheting with your fingers. Instead of the hook.
2: Yeah.
1: But this kid, right, get this, the world record is 20 kilometres.
0: What?
1: For longest finger knit.
0: Can't even walk that far.
1: And this kid wants to do it.
0: Holy
1: with some friends.
0: Crumbs.
2: Oh,
1: yeah. Trying to get the whole school involved.
2: Oh, yeah, that sounds
1: it's going to be pretty cool.
2: Yeah, and that is one less thing they're doing instead of watching screen. Although you can finger knit and watch screens at the same time, I suppose.
1: That's true, that's true.
0: That's so cool. Adam, what about our top end friends? What are they going to learn after 4 o'clock?
2: Well, we're going to stay with the young folk as well because blindly, like a bunch of lemons, everyone's thought, I need to spend $25 on a little tub of frozen yogurt. Because there's that
0: Oreos.
2: Yochi or whatever it's called, that brand.

0: that has opened in the city. And the owner of the Casuarina Shopping Centre said, oh, we've got 17 more of these brand new shops that are just about to open. So we're just asking that basic question this afternoon. Darwin, what do you really want? Remember we had Maya, promised Maya, we had IKEA, we had Aldi, everybody wants. For some weird reason, everyone was so excited we were going to get Krispy Kremes and then we never got it.
1: Oh.
0: So what do you really want?
1: That's a great question.
0: We'll also have a look. The opposition looks like they are doing a U-turn on their fracking policy or not. We'll have a look at that too.
1: Very good. Oh, my gosh. Right. So we've got frozen yogurt. We've got finger knitting. Lots of fun looking like on your drive home in Alice Springs and in the Top End as well. My name is Amelia Sears, and it's been such a treat hanging out with you on this lovely Thursday. I will be back in your ears from 1:30 tomorrow, Friday celebrations. Yay. So much fun. Thank you so much to my co-conspirator, Miranda Tetlow, for all of her amazing work. It's now time for the news. It's 4:00.
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5: Good afternoon, Joseph Hathaway-Wilson with ABC News. An Alice Springs man who pleaded guilty to a violent attack at Lassiter's Casino has been sentenced to 3 years and 10 months in prison, Chris Moakarani Fitzpatrick reports.
6: Graham Abbott pleaded guilty to aggravated assault, reckless endangerment and 2 counts of assaulting a worker after attacking Nadia Dodd and 2 security guards at Lassiter Casino in June last year. Justice Peter Barr found Abbott punched and kicked Miss Dodd before later pursuing her with a hatchet as 2 casino security guards tried to protect her. The court heard the hatchet glanced off Miss Dodd's leg and became caught in her shorts. Justice Barr said Abbott's behaviour was extreme and Miss Dodd was extremely lucky to have not have been more seriously injured. He was given a non-parole period of 2 years and 10 months.
5: The head of an organisation overseeing services in the Utopia region says they will resume normal operations next week following serious unrest in the community. Police have been sent from Alice Springs and Hart's Range to the community of Alpera to boost the local force after repeated clashes since Saturday. The ABC understands 2 men were injured during more unrest on Tuesday, including a 67-year-old man who had to be flown to Alice Springs Hospital. Urupunja Aboriginal Corporation CEO Jim Stacey says the increased police presence is welcome.
7: Very confident. I've had discussions with the staff, with my chairperson, and after discussions with police yesterday, we're feeling pretty good about reopening up for normal operations on Monday.
5: 4 of Labor's 6 MLAs in the Northern Territory Parliament say they oppose fracking, contradicting the party's official position on the practice. MLAs Duran Young, Manuel Brown, Yira McGrath and Chansey Paik have all confirmed to the ABC they personally oppose the gas extraction process. The majority viewpoint within the caucus contradicts the opposition's official position that Labor supports a strictly regulated industry, as set out by leader Selena Yubo. Deputy Leader Ed Smelt did not respond to a request for his personal view, but had previously said gas is needed for the energy transition. In federal parliament now, independent MP and former intelligence officer Andrew Wilkie says a breach by tech company OpenAI should be a call to arms for the government. Prime Minister Anthony Albanese has revealed an artificial intelligence agent from OpenAI hacked into an Australian Medicare data portal in June. The government has launched a task force to investigate, though it's not believed any personal information was compromised. Mr. Wilkie says the government has been slow to act previously.
8: It has been good to see the Prime Minister and the Acting Prime Minister commit to move very, very quickly to set up a task force to look into this. That will be a change of pace because, quite frankly, everything up until now has moved too slowly. We still don't have a National AI Safety Act, even though it's been discussed for a long time.
5: Overseas, Venezuela's interim president, Delcy Rodriguez, has told the United Nations General Assembly there will be elections in the South American country as part of a transition to full democracy. Ms. Rodriguez replaced the ousted president, Nicolas Maduro, who was seized by US forces in January. In her speech to the UN, she said the United States has been a good diplomatic partner.
9: I want at this 81st UN General Assembly to thank President Trump and his government for their willingness to resume the path of diplomatic relations and cooperation with Venezuela. Today we're working seriously to resolve existing differences through dialogue.
5: In sport, Brisbane star Lachie Neal is fronting the appeals board in a last-ditch effort to play in Saturday's AFL Grand Final against Fremantle. The hearing is now underway, with the veteran midfielder challenging a one-match ban for striking. The club failed to overturn the suspension at the league's tribunal on Tuesday night. If the appeal is unsuccessful, Neal will miss the Lions' bid for a third straight premiership. And Genesis Owusu and Tame Impala have both nabbed 8 nominations each ahead of this year's ARIA Music Awards. Here's Josh Brennan.
10: This year marks the 40th anniversary of the ARIAs, and a host of Australian musicians, artisans and performers are lined up across the ceremony's 29 categories. Leading the pack are Genesis Owusu and Tame Impala, while Eka Vandal is close behind with 7 nods. Last year's breakout winner, electronic producer Nina Jirachi, has scored 5 nominations. The Best Music Festival Award is also back for a second year, featuring CMC Rocks, Laneway, Spilt Milk, Victoria's Beyond the Valley and the Lismore Leg of Groovin' the Moo.
5: Partly cloudy across the territory today. Darwin mostly sunny, with a slight chance of a shower later tonight, top of 34. Alice Springs also a top of 34. You're up to date with ABC News.
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0: Hello, yeah. So if you did miss it yesterday, we decided that if it didn't happen on live radio, right, it doesn't happen. And so Hoppy, the three-legged dog, Malcolm's three-legged dog, apparently it had chosen the Lions as the winner earlier on, as you heard with Liz there. But that needed to be tested. So we've got Malcolm to do it again, well, this time live on air. And this is what happened.
14: Hoppy, come on, boy. Come on. Come on. Come on. He's looking at me. He's seen the bowls. He's on his way in, hopping. He's gone for, you wouldn't believe it, Brisbane.
0: Oh, he's gone for Brisbane.
14: Again.
0: It's the Lions.
14: Yes,
0: it's the Lions.
14: Lion.
0: Crowds are going wild.
14: Oh, okay. Wow. Yes, undisputed. Yes, and now he's gone to the Frio one as well. So he's in the for the picking. He's eating the leftovers.
0: Mostly it's the Lions, except if the Frio picks up in the end. There we go,
14: oh,
0: Hoppy.
14: Oh, goodness gracious me.
0: Yeah.
14: I mean, yes, he's definitely a Barunga dog. He's gone for the Lions.
0: So there you go. He's gone for the Lions. There is a player who comes from Barunga who's in the outer sort of reaches of the Brisbane team. He might get picked, actually, because the other thing that's going on this afternoon is Lachie Neal, one of the stars of the Lions, is appealing the one-week ban he's got for punching Jack Ginnivan in the stomach in the AFL Hawthorn match last weekend. So I'll let you know on that. But it could mean we get a Barunga star playing. Now, it's not all we're doing today, because as you've been hearing, the potential consequences of AI going rogue is becoming clearer by the day. OpenAI has revealed that its agent was conducting research on Australian government websites when it took unintended action and accessed unauthorised areas on June the 18th.
23: The delay in a 3-month notification is a perfect example of an unregulated industry where big tech clearly feels like they can do whatever they like.
0: That's the Federal Communications Minister, Annika Wells, there questioning the time frame here. So why did it take so long for the government to find out? What were the

0: big techs doing? We'll have more on that later in the program. And before five, Kylie Minogue and what you can expect at the AFL Grand Final this weekend, and where is the Northern Territory's opposition's position on fracking? Lots to do, but before that, what does Darwin really need?
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3: Well, you know, we're surrounded by, we've got the alligator rivers, east alligator, south alligator.
4: Fink River waterholes.
5: Oh, yeah, well, this time we've got a sausage sizzle going on.
6: I just love everything about the land.
7: And the Bakke region, yeah.
1: This is Adam Steer.
0: So good old Kaz Square in Darwin is getting a lot of attention at the moment. School holidays, obviously. The Gen Zs and the Gen Alpha are getting all in a tiz over something called Yo-Chi, which I'll talk a bit more about later on. But Casuarina Square owner Warren Ebert was telling Liz on Breakfast that the quarter is going to get a rebrand. It's going to be rebranded as Kaz Lane. Kaz Lane is in my ear. I don't know. Anyway, it's getting a whole swag, apparently, of new shop fronts.
8: There's 17 new tenants going there. We have a iPlay in 1,100 metres, so over a quarter of an acre, which is a family play area. So that will be their latest, greatest concept. We have a Greek restaurant going there. We also have a sushi train. I don't want to tell you everything because people won't need to come and have a look, but there's 17 new tenants and there's 8 of them. It will be their only store in Darwin.
0: Okay, so it's got a play centre, a Greek restaurant, but the question is, Darwin, what do you really want? Now, remember this headline all the way back from 2012.
9: Retail group Myer has announced it will open a store at Casuarina Square in Darwin. Myer corporate affairs manager Joe Lynch says the $34 billion INPEX LNG project and the growing population of the Northern Territory made the move to Darwin a natural decision. The planned Myer store is scheduled to open in 2016.
0: Yeah. Ah, Maya, we hardly knew thee. Don't even mention Dan Murphy's. So this question has been asked on the Darwin Family Life Facebook page. What does Darwin really want? Amy Milford is the brains behind Darwin Family Life. She's also a mum of four and has lived here her entire life. Amy, hello.
10: Hi, not quite my entire life.
0: Really?
10: Okay. Not born and bred, but majority of my life, I've grown up here. I remember Darwin before it is now.
0: And but you yeah, remember the you remember the hype around Maya coming to Darwin, don't you, Amy?
10: Yeah, like a broken promise again, isn't it?
0: I went down that rabbit hole last year to find out what, and then I realised, I think it was 2015, they said, it is coming. Like, there was a big announcement. We had the ABC there, TV's there, the Chief Minister at the time, Paul Henderson's going, it's coming. And then it never happened. So you've posed this question. What does Darwin really want? And what did you find out of it? What's happened?
10: Oh, some very interesting responses, and it's gone absolutely crazy. There is currently 375 comments. I have not even read them all.
0: So Aldi,
10: standouts.
0: Yeah, so Aldi, yeah. Obviously. IKEA, obviously. Dan yes. Murphy's, obviously.
10: Krispy Kremes. Yeah.
0: I don't know. I mean, so Krispy Kreme, if you haven't been here for a while, Krispy Kreme was so... I even think they put a sign up in Palmerston. I think they were that keen that it was coming.
10: Yep, just recently too, like in the last, was it year or two, they were like going to come to Palmerston, probably Gateway, and suddenly another broken promise.
0: I know. I don't know. I mean, it's a weird one. I mean, I've been to one of the Sydney airports. There's a drive-through Krispy Kreme that has lines outside it on Friday. What's your number one pick, Amy, as a mum of four?
10: Oh, look, I mean, I get envious of people when they say they shop at Aldi just for the discount stuff and the...

0: the cheaper groceries at the moment would be amazing. IKEA is amazing. I have ventured to interstate and been to IKEA as well. And even DFOs, like I was just in Brisbane last year and hitting the DFOs, getting cheaper things again. So they're like top things, and they seem to be recurring comments on the post. I had an interesting one about the weather, wanting four seasons.
1: I just
0: Like, I
1: don't
0: can
1: really
0: control
1: want.
0: the
1: We want winter. I don't think we do.
0: Yes,
1: No, that's.
0: no, well, we don't. We live in Darwin for a reason.
1: Yeah,
0: We
1: exactly.
0: don't like the cold. Like, I love boasting to my down south friends when it's like dry season. I'm like, oh, yes,
1: Yeah.
0: it's our winter. I'm sitting in shorts and a singlet right now, and it's a nice whatever degrees.
1: Yeah, that's what I say. I don't know where my socks are because I don't
0: Yeah.
1: have any.
0: Because I don't need
1: Yeah.
0: tracksuit pants and yeah, so I think Audi would be one of my number ones, but you gotta wonder, because there's such a demand and everyone keeps banging on wanting them. What's the magic figure, or what's the magic answer to get these businesses to Darwin?
1: It's a good question. So let's talk about the Yochi craze.
0: Oh
1: It's
0: yes.
1: frozen yogurt with bits mixed, and I had a look at it the other day, and the lines were out of the those massive lines everywhere. This is what the Kaz Squares owner, Warren Ebbett, said to Liz earlier.
2: They just run out of all their fruit. They had to buy another 100 punnets of strawberries and cases of pineapples and bananas. And it is absolutely just going crazy. So it's they're just expanding in other countries now, but it is absolute phenomenon here. And I live in the Brisbane CBD, and there's a store a couple hundred metres from me, and you'll see them lined up around the block on the weekend. So it looks like there's no stopping it.
1: He went on to say, young kids these days, they don't go out. They just go to yo. They just eat frozen yogurt. I mean, your kids have been caught up in this Yochi craze. What are
0: Yes.
1: they saying to you? What do you want? How do you understand this
0: Well,
1: obsession?
0: so prior to going to Brisbane, because I took my eldest for a hockey trip, so she's 15, was 14 at the time, the whole hockey girls team were obsessed with going to Yochi on one of their outings to go line up and wait and have Yochi. And I had never even heard of it before. And I was like, right, I just don't get the fascination. But they're all obsessed with it. They all wanted it. And obviously, there's a demand for it. The young people want it. I'm like, what's the difference between that and like an ice cream? Like, I think I would prefer an ice cream.
1: Well, you can buy frozen yogurt, soft serve frozen yogurt from other places that doesn't cost $25 too.
0: I know. But I don't know. It's
1: No.
0: branding, it's hitting the mark, it's
1: Well,
0: popular.
1: I've got a question. I mean, yes, we know young people aren't drinking as much as possible, but as much as before. But if what they're spending their misspent youth lining up to buy frozen yogurt, what's that going to teach them?
0: Well, at least I guess they're going to frozen yogurt rather than being mischievous on the street somewhere. Maybe
1: Maybe. I
0: they need to
1: mean,
0: introduce Yochi to some of the detention centres.
1: oh, maybe that's it. Maybe that's it. Yochi's the
0: Maybe
1: answer
0: that's getting them
1: to
0: back on the right
1: youth
0: track.
1: crime, frozen yogurt. Could be. It's a good idea. Hey, thanks, Amy. We'll talk to you soon. See ya.
0: No worries. Have a great afternoon.
1: There's
0: Bye.
1: bye. That's Amy Milford from Darwin Family Life. 300 responses so far on what things Darwin wants. Can you help me? So some of the responses are like this. Mandy says Costco, IKEA. Jade says flip out, Area 51, Costco, IKEA, Aldi, Krispy Kreme, theme park, DFO, Skate World. Bring back Sizzler, says Helen. Skate World, faster, pasta. Triana said Costco, IKEA, Aldi, DFO. And Cheryl, Aldi, IKEA, and Dan Murphy's 7-Eleven servos. Main thing being Aldi, says Heeds, then Costco, then Dan Murphy's, then IKEA. So look, it looks like Aldi's the one, but so John, you had a suggestion though. You think there's one thing that needs to be here?
3: Yeah, it's one store that I like to visit when I'm down south is the Apple store.
1: An Apple store.
3: Yeah, because it's quicker to get your phone fixed and they have cool things and.
1: Yeah. Okay. So you're voting for Apple Store. Everyone else is voting for IKEA, Aldi's, Dan Murphy's, but that's okay. And Krispy Kreme for some reason. But 1-300-057-222. What does Darwin really need? Let me know. What they might need is some grim fairy tales, because they're coming to Darwin and you're going to meet one of the people behind it next.

0: That is definitely going to turn into a Mondegreen, isn't it? That's watermelon sugar, Harry Styles. Watermelon sugar.
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0: 22 past four, ABC Radio Darwin. Warren Ebert, who's part of the Sentinel Property Group, who own Casuarina Shopping Centre, had this to say on Brekkie today.
4: There's 17 new tenants going there. We have I play in 1,100 metres, so over a quarter of an acre, which is a family play area. So that will be their latest, greatest concept. We have a Greek restaurant going there. We also have a sushi train. I don't want to tell you everything because people won't need to come and have a look, but there's 17 new tenants and there's 8 of them. It will be their only store in Darwin.
0: Okay, so 8 of them are their only store in Darwin, a play centre, a Greek restaurant. But the question is, Darwin, what do you really want? Remember we were promised Maya, IKEA, we all wanted an Aldi. It was a push for a Dan Murphy's. But what do you really want? 1-300-057-222 is the number to call, or you can jump on ABC Listen. Send me a text.
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0: The other news that is unfolding this afternoon is Lachie Neale, who plays for the Brisbane Lions, found guilty of punching Hawthorn's Jack Ginnivan this week, and so has faced a one-week ban and will not be playing at the grand final this weekend, unless he overturns that, which he is trying to do as we speak. Tech says, I get Lachie is a good player, but not sure on the message it gives the rest of the team fighting toe and nail to get him on the field. He's one player. They play as 22, not one. I think they should have accepted the first decision on the chin. He is now starting to look a little bit like a... And he's taking the shine for the Lions when they reached the grand final. For the fifth time in a row, by the way. Anyway, we'll get to that in a moment because I want to go to something more spooky next. Once upon a time, before the princesses sang, before the wolves were cuddly, before every story had to end happily ever after, there were the brothers Grimm. Think Cinderella, Snow White, Hansel and Gretel, Little Red Riding Hood. Stories told in the dark, children lost in forests, wolves waiting beside the path. And being good was no guarantee you made it to the last page. Like this. Just as Little Red Cap entered the wood, a wolf met her. Red Cap did not know what a wicked creature he was and was not at all afraid of him. Probably should have been. So 200 years later, these stories are coming out of the woods and onto the Darwin stage. Tales from the Brothers Grimm is at the Darwin Entertainment Centre next week. Nellie Lee is from Shake and Stir, one of the geniuses bringing this to you. Nellie, how dark are we going to go here for this tale?
1: Look, the intro that you just gave was pretty spot on. I think we definitely lean a little bit more into the darker side of the fairy tales than what most people are used to with the, you know, the Disney-fied versions. But it's also a little bit fun and a little bit naughty as well. So we get the best of both worlds.
0: I was today years old when I realised that the Grimm fairy tales, when I was preparing for this interview, were not even supposed to be for children in the first place. Was there an original story that surprised you most?
1: I think that there are some, you know, they've got a huge collection of fairy tales, as we like to call them, but stories or fables or cautionary tales. But I feel like the ones that are the most famous, but that have been watered down or, you know, sugar-coated over the years, like the what you mentioned, Little Red Cap. If you look at some of the, even before Grimm, like the, you know, Grimm obviously was one the people that made them famous, but there's versions of Little Red Riding Hood that absolutely made the hairs on my neck stand on end. It's terrifying. I was like, yeah. This is so dark and so gruesome. But obviously, like, you know, it's definitely not for kids, but we do make it an entertaining night at the theatre, that's for sure.
0: So this is a mature person's day of the theatre. It's not a children's piece, is that right?
1: That's correct, yeah. So yeah. We definitely recommend 14 plus. That said, like, it's still got it's still pays homage and is faithful to some of the characters, but the stories don't nest in or sit in nicely next to each other. They kind of intertwine and bleed into each other. So there's lots of different characters interacting in our version.
0: And, I mean, how much do you have to battle? It's a question you're going to get asked every time we're doing these interviews, I guess. I mean, how much do you have to battle the watered-down Disney versions, which is now what, for many of us, because we watched Disney when we were kids, that we take as what the story is?
1: Yeah, I mean, it's less about, it's for us, I think when we first programmed this and when we came to adapt it and present it on stage, we had to really, you know, figure out what we were trying to say with it. Like, obviously, it's theatre, so it's a show which is supposed to be entertaining, but, fairy tales, as you said, were told for a reason. They were to to warn people, particularly women and sometimes children, but they usually are the two types of people, humans, that that fare the least well in these stories. But they were cautionary tales, and as you said, it's like you can do all the right things and still end up on the wrong side of the tracks. And I think that for us, it was more about what are we trying to say and what do we want our audiences walking away feeling and experiencing at the end of the show.
0: In my old lifetime, I toured around the world performing kids' theatre, where interaction is a key. This, of course, adult theatre. What can we expect on the night of going into the grim fairy tales?
1: Well, look, there's a little bit of interaction, but only as much as you want to do it. Like, yeah. There's we're not going to be forcing anyone up on stage and making them, you know, don a red cloak or a, you know. But there are a couple of naughty characters that may single you out if you've got a, you know, drink in your hand and a sparkle in your eye. So,
0: how many people do you tour with on the show?
1: There's 4 actors and 5 crew.
0: Okay, so 9 people, it's a lot. And so what you decided to do is, I know what we'll do, we'll save up all of our touring credits and then we're going to head to Darwin just as it gets really sweaty.
1: Yeah, well, you know what? I say that the top end and the bottom end is where everyone wants to get to. So everyone loves going to Darwin and Hobart. So it's like one of those things that everyone's like, oh, you're going to Darwin, it's my favourite. I'm like, yep, I can't wait.
0: Yeah, have you toured here before?
1: I have, yes, a few times. It's definitely one of my favourite stops on our touring route.
0: Oh, okay.
1: Yeah, it's good fun.
0: So you'll be here next week. It's for 2 days, 1st, 2nd of October.
1: Yep.
0: Do you get to stay and enjoy the top end, or are you on
1: we
0: a?
1: We do. Well,
0: grueling...
1: we're coming from Alice, so we'll be dry. We have to wait for the truck to kind of get up there. So we've got a couple of days off in the top end, and we'll have to go out to see some waterfalls if the weather's nice and enjoy the amazing food, and hopefully we get a nice sunset or two.
0: Oh yeah, well, I can't wait to see the show. It's going to be fantastic. Thank you for your time this afternoon.
1: No worries.
0: And welcome when you come up here. Get a good luxa when you arrive, remember that.
1: Thank you. I will. I can't wait. My favorite.
0: Okay, see ya. There's Nellie Lee there, who one of the geniuses behind the theatre company Shake and Stir. We didn't get time to really ask her about the people that she's touring with, but their resume is very impressive, right? So that is going to be at the Playhouse, so the small part of the Entertainment Centre, 1st and 2nd of October. Let's get to the latest in ABC News. Joseph Hathaway-Wilson, good afternoon.
2: Good afternoon, Adam. Making news, a 30-year-old man has pleaded guilty to domestic violence charges in Darwin Supreme Court over a violent assault against his partner in 2024. The court previously heard allegations Michael Turner dragged his pregnant partner onto a road in Fanny Bay, assaulting her before driving a four-wheel drive directly at her. The court today heard Turner had a criminal history 24 pages long, including offending in Victoria and South Australia. His lawyer said Turner sought help with rehabilitation, requesting treatment at facilities in Alice Springs. The 30-year-old remains in custody and will return to court next week. Overseas, tech giant Meta has announced a new model of audio-only smart glasses after backlash driven by privacy concerns. Existing smart glasses with cameras can capture videos and photos from the wearer's perspective. During Meta's annual Connect conference, CEO Mark Zuckerberg also unveiled a small handheld gadget called Meta Charm, designed for using Meta's new AI assistant, Muse. And in sport, Newcastle Knights coach Justin Holbrook is confident his team can upset the Penrith Panthers in the NRL preliminary final at Sydney's Stadium Australia on Sunday. The Knights finished on the bottom of the ladder last year, but are now just one win away from a grand final berth. Holbrook says the team will approach the game with the same attitude that has worked all season. Adam, there'll be more news at 5.
0: Well, the other game there for the footy, for the NRL, is the Darwin Dolphins, as we call them. They're facing off against the Roosters, so we would hope for them to win.
2: Absolutely, 100%. Yeah. Well, I'm a South Sydney Rabbitohs fan, so it's
0: hard
2: to go for whoever's playing the Roosters anyway.
0: Whoever's going to do that, we'll hope they lose the Roosters. Is that what you're saying?
2: Yeah, South and whoever's playing the Roosters, those are the two teams.
0: So here's the question for you. So a long time ago, where there was a massive push for Maya to come to Darwin. In fact, so much so that the department store announced inside the shopping centre at Casuarina, we are about to start. We'd signed and delivered, we're coming, right? And then it all went a bit pear-shaped.
2: Right.
0: There's still a desire for Maya to come here. And I care, I guess. What would you like to be here? What does Darwin really need? What would you like to see here?
2: Oh, this is a great question. Okay, this is not...
0: It could be whatever you want. So John wants an Apple store.
2: Yeah, yeah. It's not so much in the store things. I think the one thing that I miss, I know I sound like, you know, just a typical Southerner, typical blow-in.
0: Yeah.
2: I just miss more regular bus services. That's one thing.
0: I need more public transport.
2: Yeah, I know that's not not the nature of the conversation.
0: No, that's exactly the nature of the conversation. It's your APC.
2: Yeah.
0: Get the bus. Wait, more buses.

0: Okay, Joseph, thank you so much. We'll hear from you at 5.
1: Thank you, Adam.
0: There's Joseph Hathaway Wilson. We have more news for you at 5 o'clock.
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3: Hello, I'm Kiralee Hay from the Australian Traffic Network. It's busy in the usual spots this afternoon, including Cavanagh Street and McMinn Street in the city. Otherwise, we are accident and breakdown free for the moment. Just look out as speeds have reduced on McMillan's Road at the Darwin General Cemetery intersection. There's works on the Stuart Highway at Lagoon Road, works too on Berrima Road between the Weybridge and Northern Cement, and in Palmerston, there's no right turn from Terry Drive onto Roystonia Avenue due to works. To report a traffic issue, send a message via ABC Listen. That's the latest traffic on ABC Darwin.
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0: Oh my gosh, Billy Lynch from the... hello, Billy Lynch, senior forecaster. It's lovely to talk to you. It's like an old friend.
5: Hey. Yeah, g'day, Adam.
0: What happened? He got the straw. He went, you got to go back on air, Billy. Oh, okay, I have to...
5: Yeah, they locked me away for 6 months, but got back out. Here I am.
0: All right. Well, welcome back. So the weather, it's been getting hot if you're inland. This is the first week of the school holidays. There will be a lot of people camping. We'll need large camping fans, I'd imagine. What's the condition today and what are we looking for tomorrow?
5: Yeah, today it was quite hot. So Darwin got up to 33, but it was 37 in the rural area, about 37 in Kakadu, 36 down at Catherine. Humidity still relatively low, so it did drop to around 20 or 30% this afternoon. And today we're seeing just a few showers around sort of coastal locations and south of Catherine as well. For tomorrow, pretty similar. So it's going to be another hot day, particularly inland from the coast. And we're going to see just a few more showers develop around the eastern Arnhem District. So if anyone's out and about or camping around or inland of Nhulunbuy and Groote Eylandt, even right around to the Queensland border, could see some showers there. And then around Darwin, we could see some overnight showers again, a bit like we did this morning. And then some afternoon showers again, sort of around Tiwi Islands and down around Wadair. So it's just that sort of typical early build-up kind of weather, Adam.
0: Okay, thank you. So we've been discussing today, I don't know, have you tried that frozen yoghurt place in Casuarina? And I know you're in the city, you don't have to do that anymore. Anyway, there's a new frozen yoghurt place in Casuarina and it's the Gen Zs and the Alpha Gens love it and have been lining and lining and lining up for it.
5: Yeah,
0: so
5: I've been.
0: You've been to it? Yeah.
5: Yeah, I loved it.
0: Did you?
5: Yeah.
0: You go there every day.
5: Well, I've been once, but I'm dying to go back.
0: Really? Okay, well, that's good. So that's a good addition, right? And so the owner of the Casuarina Square says we've got another 17 stores coming in. So asking this afternoon, what does Darwin really want? What do you really want? Remember we had Meijer and then we didn't have Meijer. IKEA, then we didn't have IKEA. Aldi, well, we never got that in the first place. Dan Murphy's we didn't get. Something you want that you'd like to see? I mean, it could be more buses. It doesn't have to be a store.
5: Yeah, no, I'll go with the store thing. I love when I travel interstate going to those outdoor adventure / camping stores. I won't name any names, but
0: yeah,
5: we used to have one at Casuarina and they left and
0: yeah,
5: we need, just like shopping around in those ones.
0: I agree, they're good. Okay, thanks Billy, we'll talk soon, see ya.
5: All right, thanks.
0: It's Billy Lynch, senior forecaster at the Weather Bureau.
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0: 23 to 5. He just jumped in the car. Hello. So, over the years, we've been promised all sorts of things. So it's a question I want you to settle this afternoon. What do you really want here? This is because Yochi is opened and apparently Darwin has been suffering from a severe frozen yogurt shortage. There's a line out the door. And, you know, over the years, you've wanted and been promised all sorts of things. Meijer, IKEA, Aldi, Dan Murphy's. For some reason that I'm still trying to understand, it's... Krispy Crepes, Krispy Kremes, whatever it's called.

0: So forget what someone in an office thinks Darwin needs. What do you want? A shop, a restaurant, a service, something to do? What's the one thing you go interstate and see and think, why the heck don't we have that in Darwin? 1300 057 222. Wazza, hello. Happy Thursday.
1: Happy Thursday to you too.
0: Yeah, so.
1: As I was just saying to Sajan a minute ago, I've been to Aldi in more than one state, more than one store, and I'm just not impressed with it. I don't know what everyone sees in it. Sure, sometimes they have some specials that are good, but so do most other stores. Are they cheaper than Darwin? Of course they are. Are they cheaper than the Woolworths around the corner? They weren't really. And you have to, the only way it can be cheap is if you buy the Aldi brand one. Well, I don't buy no-name brands anywhere unless it's something that doesn't taste nice anyhow.
0: Oh, you're being screwed. Surely, I've been to a few of those. I mean,
1: I can't see anything special about them. And like, Sir John's going, oh, they used to sell $3 bottles of wine. Well, sure, but they can't do that in Darwin. We have a minimum floor price.
0: Do we? Or didn't they get rid of that? I think they've got rid of that.
1: I don't think so. I don't know about that, but I haven't seen it.
0: Yeah.
1: I haven't seen it transferred to the bottle shops.
0: No, of course not. Of course not. Of course it hasn't. I mean, no, they do, you know, you can get home brand, you know, Weet-Bix, home brand Nutri-Grain, kind of weird things.
1: Don't eat them.
0: No, you don't.
1: I don't eat much of that anyhow. I eat mostly vegetables and meat.
0: Yeah.
1: But if I have something like peanut butter, I have the one I like because I just have that as my treat. I don't buy it. It's different if you have kids, I'm sure, but I've never been impressed with the no-name stores. And I'm not sure why everybody wants another chain store in Darwin. Why don't we have some more Darwin stores? Like the fella just saying, well, the sports shops, yeah, well, sure, they're all right. But I can tell you right now, our fish and tackle shops are better than anything I've seen on, like, the Gold Coast or anywhere else other than maybe Cairns. I have some good fish and chops in Cairns. But
0: yeah,
1: in Perth, Sydney, Gold Coast.
0: Okay, so no Aldi. It's out for you. But there's that middle lane in Aldi where there's things that you didn't even think you know that you need that you do need. Oh, I do need that glow-in-the-dark toilet seat. I didn't know I even needed that.
1: Yeah. Yeah, it just didn't impress me, you know.
0: Okay. Hard to impress.
1: I went down there knowing I really don't want any of that junk, you know.
0: What do you want? Let me know. Thanks, Wazza. Talk soon. See ya.
1: Bye.
0: 1300 057 222. Darwin, what do you want?
2: I get envious of people when they say they shop at Aldi just for the discount stuff, and the cheaper groceries at the moment would be amazing. IKEA is amazing. I have ventured to interstate and been to IKEA's as well. And, you know, even DFOs, like I was just in Brisbane last year and hitting the DFOs, getting cheaper things again.
0: So what do you want? Let's have a look. Cole in Perap says, I want Dan Murphy's. Another on the text or on the ABC Listen app, whichever way you choose. Darwin desperately needs an IKEA, a Muji. Does it? A Uniqlo, David Jones, Dan Murphy's. Another big shopping mall. Does it? I don't know if it does. Anyway, let me know your thoughts. What does Darwin really need? What do you want Darwin to have? 1300 057 222 is the number to call.
3: This is what drives footballers mad. It's the lack of inconsistency.
4: One of the Motherwell players looks like he's taking an elbow up the far end.
5: Stupid, stupid, stupid. That is throwing away your wicket.
0: Newcastle coach Justin Holbrook is confident his team can upset Penrith in the NRL prelim on Sydney Stadium, Australia on Sunday. Meanwhile, the other match, the Darwin Dolphins, will take on the Roosters in the other prelim. You can get all the action. Just jump onto ABC Sports through ABC Listen. Socceroos star Nesteri Urunkunda says he won't be resting on his laurels despite the brilliant start to his international career. He'll play a key part of the Australian attack to face Brazil in Townsville tomorrow night. And why are they playing in Townsville, may I ask you? Because they've got a stadium. What does Darwin really need?

0: take on the felines of the sky, Brisbane. Anyway, this is a little of what she's had to say.
1: No surprises that you can share with us?
2: I don't think there's any I can share.
1: Okay.
2: Question. I've even forgotten how many they are, but there are, because they've become part of doing the show. But I'm like, oh yeah, there's that. So yeah, there's a few Easter eggs.
0: There's no more information on it. And that will be enough for sport for today, I reckon.
3: For everything Darwin, spend your weekend with Lorella Cousins.
4: I take it you love cricket, Dougie.
5: Yeah, I don't mind cricket.
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0: Lorella, I was talking to her just as I was running down before the show started. They found something very, very good in the dusty archives of the ABC station, which she's going to give away on Saturday. It's got something to do with The Bill, you know, the old television show. It's hilarious. Tune in with Lorella Saturday morning. She will be there. It's a 4:45 on ABC Radio Darwin. What does Darwin need? So, Darwin desperately needs, says one text, an IKEA Muji Uniqlo Muji. David Jones, Dan Murphy's. Another says, nah, it's got to be Aldi. Groceries, grog, random variety stuff, and Aldi chocolate. And Sajan, what am I not saying right?
7: Uniqlo. Yeah.
0: What is it?
7: It's just like very basic, like no florals, just like plain coloured T-shirts and jumpers and...
0: Yeah.
7: But they're very cheap fabrics and very cheap clothing.
0: That sounds exactly what we don't want. Okay, thank you so much.
7: We don't want it.
0: No, we don't want it. So no, we don't want Uniqlo. Uniqlo. 14 away from 5. What do we want though? Are you just like me? We need a stadium, a new stadium in the city. Then we can have all of the things. 1-300-057-222. The Brothers Grimm is coming to Darwin next week, not for the kiddies, but for the adults. And I've had a few requests of songs that we should play over that. So, yes, Zoe, I'll play this for you. This is Rapunzel from Draft, Aussie band from the early 2000s.
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0: That's Draft Rapunzel, which Zoe wanted because we were talking about the Brothers Grimm before. I think that she thought she was going to be clever, which she was. Well done, Zoe. That's good.
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2: 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You're with Adam Steer.
0: What do you really want in Darwin? 1-300-057-222 is the number to call. We're talking about this because there's that frozen yogurt place which is going nuts for many of the younger people. Not all the younger people. Billy Lynch just said he loved it there, which is in Casuarina. Yochi, I think it's called. But what else do you want? What do you want, Darwin? Like, we really wanted Maya like that. What do you really want?
3: And I'm not sure why everybody wants another chain store in Darwin. Why don't we have some more Darwin stores? Like the fella just saying, well, the sports shops, yeah, well, sure, they're all right. But I can tell you right now, our fish and tackle shops are better than anything I've seen on, like, the Gold Coast or anywhere else other than maybe Cairns.
4: I get envious of people when they say they shop at Aldi just for the discount stuff, and the cheaper groceries at the moment would be amazing. IKEA is amazing. I have ventured to interstate and been to IKEA as well. And, you know, even DFOs, like I was just in Brisbane last year and hitting the DFOs, getting cheaper things again.
0: It's all about the cheapness, apparently. Judith, hello. Happy Thursday. How are you doing? Judith.
5: Hi, Adam. How are you going?
0: I'm really great. So, hey, what do you want? What do we
5: need? A new bowling alley.
0: Oh.
5: One that we can actually have tournaments on, not like Kingpin. You can't have tournaments there.
0: Why can't you have tournaments at Kingpin?
5: There's a whole sport gone down the drain, Adam.
0: Oh, so they had that one that was obviously operating in Nightcliff for a very long time.
5: Exactly, and that's gone.
0: And there's nothing's replaced that. So why can't you hold tournaments at Kingpin?
5: No, because they have dry lanes. They don't have oily lanes. They can't. It's not equipped for us to have nationals here. The Disability Nationals, they have over 350 bowlers that go to these nationals. And can you imagine 350 bowlers coming to Darwin, using up accommodation, and also their carers and coaches? How good would that be?
0: It would be really good. Maybe we could have it. It could be part of the new... I didn't know that we've lost that. I'm just a bit taken back that, I mean, because we've done very well in the 10-pin bowling before. We've got some national stars in it. I didn't realise that because we'd lost our bowling. They were going to build one upstairs behind Monnie's as well. I don't know what happened to that one. Gosh.
5: Yeah, we need something. Because it's one total sport gone, Adam.
0: Yeah.
5: And it's so sad because there are so many disability people that used to bowl there and go to tournaments there around Australia. And it's all gone. It's unfortunate.
0: It's really unfortunate, Judith. We're going to follow that up.
5: Yeah.
0: Thank you.
5: Okay, I'd appreciate it.
0: Yeah,
5: thank you.
0: Really will. See you. There's Judith there who says, no joke, we need a proper 10-pin bowling alley so we can hold disability nationals here in Darwin. They have over 300 bowlers at each tournament. Then you have coaches, carers, family. It'd be huge money coming into the Darwin economy. Thank you. And Megan at Crow Corner. Suddenly we're bowing into what type of music we're going to be playing. Megan at Crow Corner, hello. Good afternoon, Adam and team. That's Sajan, Megan. This is the perfect opportunity to play the Spice Girls, tell me what you want, what you really, really want. Lol. There's no perfect opportunity to play the Spice Girls, is there? I'll get to it

0: in a moment, but I need to get to some politics first.
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0: 8 years after the moratorium was lifted on fracking in the NT, the start of the month saw the taps turned on at the Beetaloo Basin.
3: The Northern Territory's gas future is secured. We have gas sales agreements with proponents right across the Beetaloo and the Territory to make sure that when Territorians go home and turn the light on, they can have that security and certainty. But most of all, the affordability. It is a terrible shame that in the Territory, up until today, we have had to have tanks full of diesel ready to power the Territory because of an insufficiency in gas supply. Now, that ends today with the Beetaloo Basin coming online.
0: Chief Minister of the Northern Territory, Leah Finocchiaro, from the Beetaloo Basin, where she added at the time that the Beetaloo had enough gas to power Australia for the next 200 years. Despite some community opposition, the fracking industry has been broadly backed by both major parties in the Territory. But is that still the case? Jack Hislop, political reporter for the ABC. What's happened in Territory Labor's caucus?
4: I went to the opposition leader's office a couple of weeks ago and asked Selena Yubo's media team for a position from Territory Labor, the opposition, an official position on where the party stood on fracking. And I also asked for the personal views of each of Labor's MLAs. Now, I only got one response back from Selena Yubo's office. The Territory Labor opposition was supportive of a strictly regulated fracking industry. I didn't get a response back from any of the other MLAs on their personal views. So I did reach out to the other five politicians in the Labor caucus again to see if they would respond and offer their personal views. And I did get three responses back. I got statements from Ewar McGrath, the new Labor MP who's just been elected at the Mulka by-election. Also Manuel Brown and Duran Young. All three of them said that they personally are against fracking. And they listed reasons including climate change, environmental concerns, and concerns over a lack of an absolute veto right for Indigenous Territorians when fracking is occurring on their lands. I did hear an interview that Chancey Paik did just around the time that the taps were about to be turned on at the Beetaloo, and Stuart Brash from ABC Alice Springs did ask Chancey Paik for his personal position.
5: I've always been unsure on your perspective on fracking in the Beetaloo, even though your government in the end supported fracking in the Beetaloo. You personally were against it, as I remember.
6: Yeah, look, I mean,
5: and that remains the case?
6: Yeah, look, my position is unchanged. I remain concerned about the practice, but look, can't beat around the bush. Fracking is happening in the Territory, so we need to make sure that we hold the government to account and that we make sure that the regulation is as strong as it can be.
0: Brushy did raise the point there that when Labor were in government, in fact, they got voted in on this policy, they would hold a moratorium on fracking. And what happened out of that?
4: Well, the moratorium was lifted after an independent inquiry completed. It was run by Justice Rachel Pepper, and it had over 100 recommendations for the government to implement to basically mitigate most of the risks of fracking. And following that inquiry, Labor lifted the moratorium, went to implement all of those recommendations. It's arguable if all of them were implemented. And therefore, you know, fracking was basically allowed to proceed. And it's got to the point now where we had Tamboran Resources or gas from their project in the Beetaloo Basin flowing into the NT energy grid, as we heard from Leah Finocchiaro, for the first time.
0: What about the Deputy Opposition Leader, Ed Smelt? What was his response?
4: He didn't personally respond back to my request for comment, but I did ask him during his by-election campaign earlier this year when he ran for Nycliffe and got in, did put to him what his personal position was on fracking. And he said that basically gas is needed as part of the energy transition. So his view was basically already known. He says that renewables should be the focus, but gas is needed for the transition.
0: So what does this mean for the ALP's policy. In government, they're pro-fracking, and now we see that the bulk of the opposition

0: now say they are personally against it.
1: It remains unclear where that leaves the policy and whether it could potentially change. It sounds like there could be a push from members of the party room to have that policy changed.
0: Jack Hislop, our political reporter in the Northern Territory. So very interesting. There may be a significant or not policy change from the ALP around fracking. Keep your texts in, though. What do we need, Darwin? Let me know.
2: It's where you live.
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4: Really nice, love the weather. Swimming, easy walking to everywhere.
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4: Yeah, love it.
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6: Good afternoon, Joseph Hathaway-Wilson with ABC News. An Alice Springs man who pleaded guilty to an assault at Lassiter's Casino has been sentenced to 3 years and 10 months in prison. The court heard Graham Abbott punched and kicked a woman before later pursuing her through the establishment with a hatchet. He was facing charges of aggravated assault causing harm, reckless endangerment involving a hatchet, and 2 counts of assaulting security guards performing their duties. Justice Peter Barr described Abbott's behaviour as extreme and says the woman was extremely lucky not to have been more seriously injured. In Canberra, a multi-agency investigation is underway to investigate how an OpenAI artificial intelligence agent hacked into an Australian Medicare data portal. Nadal Mustafa reports.
7: The Prime Minister revealed that an AI agent gained unauthorised access to the Medicare statistics portal in June, but the government was only notified of the breach 3 months later via an email to a public mailbox. Anthony Albanese says he expressed concerns directly to OpenAI CEO Sam Altman, calling that method of notification unacceptable. The acting Prime Minister Richard Marles has announced a multi-agency task force to investigate the breach.
8: This will be a task force that will be rapid. It will look at this incident thoroughly.
7: The review will also examine whether the existing laws and information sharing arrangements are fit for purpose.
6: The Reserve Bank is widely expected to lift interest rates next week, despite a rise in unemployment. Chelsea Hetherington reports.
9: RBA Governor Michelle Bullock has this week reiterated her long-held belief that employment needs to weaken to take some of the heat out of inflation. Even though the economy added 39,500 jobs in August, 28,000 more people became unemployed, meaning the unemployment has increased from 4.5% to 4.6%, marking its highest level since the COVID pandemic. Even still, it's unlikely to shift the dial when it comes to the Reserve Bank Board's thinking, with most analysts forecasting an increase next Tuesday as global oil prices and the AI boom continue to bite.
6: Overseas now, and all eyes will be on US President Donald Trump and his meeting with Xi Jinping at the UN General Assembly later tonight. America's editor John Lyons is in New York.
10: Whatever the 130 leaders here have been talking about over the last 2 days, that doesn't compare to the firepower in that room in Washington tomorrow in the White House. President Xi has landed here. President Trump actually went to Joint Base Andrews to meet him. Normally, the president waits at the White House and the Chinese president comes. It shows you the importance with which the US president regards his Chinese counterpart, the fact that he went to Joint Base Andrews, he met him.
6: Meanwhile, both countries have extended a trade deal into next year, which Washington says will give them more time for further negotiations. Israeli Prime Minister Benjamin Netanyahu is expected to use his upcoming UN address to berate New York Mayor Zoran Mamdani for calling him a war criminal. Addressing the mayor directly in a video statement this week, Mr. Netanyahu said he is going to New York to tell the truth about Israel soldiers and to tell the truth about Mr. Mamdani. New York's mayor campaigned for office on a promise to have Israel's leader arrested for alleged war crimes should he visit the city, later clarifying he lacks the legal authority to do so. And a United States judge has temporarily overturned Donald Trump's White House media ban, William Howard Evans reports.
11: Last week, the US president barred CNN, MS Now and Politico from entering the building, posting on social media that they shouldn't be able to constantly write or report fiction and lies. The three outlets filed a lawsuit in response, calling the ban unconstitutional after their reporters had their passes for the White House confiscated. Today, a District of Columbia court has issued a temporary restraining order, meaning access must be immediately restored for a period of 14 days, with Judge Timothy Kelly saying the Trump administration has

0: it's not exercised adequate due process.
1: Back home, legal action has been lodged over the South Australian government's plans for a MotoGP circuit in the Adelaide CBD. Documents filed with the federal court last week show the case has been brought by Joshua Hogan against the state of South Australia. In a statement today, Attorney General Kian Ma says government lawyers are currently considering the application, including the orders sought and their grounds. He says the government will defend its position. To the weather, and it's mostly cloudy across the territory, although Darwin was mostly sunny today, a top of 34 degrees. Katherine, a top of 36, and Alice Springs, a top of 34. You're up to date with ABC News.
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9: And I'm not sure why everybody wants another chain store in Darwin. Why don't we have some more Darwin stores? Like the fella just saying, well, the sports shops, yeah, well, sure, they're all right. But I can tell you right now, our fish and tackle shops are better than anything I've seen on, like, the Gold Coast.
10: I get envious of people when they say they shop at Aldi just for the discount stuff, and the cheaper groceries at the moment would be amazing. IKEA is amazing. I have ventured to interstate and been to IKEAs as well. And, you know, even DFOs, like I was just in Brisbane last year and hitting the DFOs, getting cheaper things again.
11: There are so many disability people that used to bowl there and go to tournaments. They're around Australia. And it's all gone. Oh. It's unfortunate.
12: So what do you really want, Darwin, this afternoon? Because Yochi is opened. Apparently Darwin has been suffering from a severe frozen yogurt shortage for a long time, even though you could buy it elsewhere. There's a line out the door. And over the years, you've wanted or been promised all types of things. Remember Meijer? Remember IKEA? Remember Aldi? Remember Dan Murphy's? Remember crispy whatever creams? Question is, Darwin, what do you really want? Judith there saying we need an actual bowling alley, not the kingpin, so that we can have international and national tournaments, particularly for people with disabilities. Tech says, hey Adam, what I really want is NT Keno to go back to where it was. I haven't played in a few months, and then suddenly it has all turned into some type of bull poker machines. I mean, I'm dead set ropeable, says the text. WTF is what the text says. This needs escalating to the minister. I would get on the blower, says the text. But I'm too angry to talk right now. Oh, no NT keynote. It's terrible. Purdy. Hello, Purdy, in Bakewell. Simple. Gold car, gold class cinema. Sajan, you're shouting and going, of course, that's like I'm saying we need a stadium so we can attract people here, we can have footy here, we can have gigs here. No, what you're saying is we need gold class cinema. Don't we already have that?
13: No, we don't.
12: What
13: so
12: is gold
13: class is you get better seats, so reclining seats. You get a waiter to come and drop off some dinner and snacks at whatever time during the movie you want. I could order a Parmigiana and a Pinot Noir to come at the halfway point in the movie.
12: I am not. Look, I'm saying this to you. People eating crisps in the cinema is annoying enough. I don't want to be paying extra money so I can hear you slurp your Parmigiana down. That's disgusting. Dropping peas all over your sombrero.
13: But it's just a nut. It's the cinema.

0: cinema probably has maybe 12 seats in it. Mm. So it's a very small cinema. You can actually lie down and they give you a blanket.
1: Sounds wonderful. You could do that at home, not bother everybody else. Thank you. Anyway, well, so Purdy and Bakewell and Sajan both say gold class cinema is what they would like. 1-300-057-222. Or is it NT Kino? Or is it, as Joseph was saying before, he just wants more buses? Doesn't have to be. Or Uniqlo. Apparently that's what some former ABC presenters been texting me going, that's where I buy everything, Uniqlo. I can just buy three things once. I never have to go to the shops again.
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1: And, of course, the big news today, OpenAI has revealed that its agent was conducting research on Australian government websites when it took an unintended action and accessed unauthorised areas on June the 18th.
3: We'll seek urgent advice on whether any offences have occurred and whether this should be referred to the Australian Federal Police.
1: The Prime Minister says he's seeking advice on whether a security breach of the Medicare data portal by an AI agent should be referred to the Australian Federal Police. And we'll keep across that story for you. On a brighter note, this year, the 40th anniversary of Music's ARIA Awards, the finalists has just been announced for vying for a trophy in November. You're going to get a sneak peek at some of the nominations, or noms, I reckon, as I'm sure the more hip might say. You too will be able to sound cool and knowledgeable. Best news is the Cosmic Psychos, our hard-rocking farmers from Victoria, often seen as the grandfathers of grunge. Nirvana used to listen to them. They are in the running for the Hard Rock Album of the Year, 44 years after they first got together. I'm supposed to be playing the Spice Girls now, but somehow I've got to the Cosmic Psychos. You're on ABC Darwin. I won't play all of this for you. I'll play some of it.

0: There's a Cosmic Psychos. Nice day to go to the pub. I think that's what it's on there. I don't know. Anyway, they've been nominated for Best Hard Rock Album 44 years after they first got together, which is pretty funny. 12 past five, though, on ABC Radio, Darwin. Let's see what else went on in the world of the ARIAs today. The final list, the nominations, the noms, as they might be called, has just been announced. And you, like I, can learn a few things, and then we can sound cool and groovy in just a moment.
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0: Yes, so to sound cool and groovy, let's get the cool and grooviest guy we know. So, John, hello.
2: Thanks, Adam. I like that title. Thank you.
0: Yeah, 40th anniversary of the ARIA Music Awards held in November. There are going to be some special induction of some legendary acts.
2: Well, they've already been inducted.
0: Yeah.
2: Gorimal, Joni Morris, Kate Sobrano, Spiderbait, Living End, and Vika and Linda, who's also been nominated for some awards as well, which is really cool.
0: We nearly got Vika and Linda to come to the Thank God It's Darwin last week.
2: Yeah, oh, really?
0: Because they played on Saturday, but they didn't.
2: They've been nominated, and also Paul Kelly's been nominated for some awards as well for the ARIAs.
0: Yeah, so Tame Impala or Kevin Parker, Genesis Owusu, which we'll play a little bit of that before, they've got a bunch of nominations, as does Eka Vandal. Yeah. What about our own Baker Boy? Where are we at with him?
2: Baker Boy has five awards he's nominated for, not nominated for Album of the Year. But this is kind of, there's a whole range of things that people can be nominated for. So you've got Song of the Year, you've got Australian Live Act, you've got Pop Release, you've got Best Group. But I kind of want to talk about the Album of the Year, because that's the one that's the big prize that everyone goes for. And I want to sort of talk about Tame Impala, because Tame Impala is up for 8 nominations, like you said. And not many people know who Tame Impala is, because this is something that maybe that your kids listen to, maybe.
0: So they were the band that Tame Impala had a song called Elephant, which was covered by The Wiggles and got number one on the Triple J Hottest 100.
2: Tame Impala is one person.
0: Oh.
2: It's not a band. So Tame Impala is Kevin Parker.
0: Oh.
2: So this is I'm teaching everyone these cool things. So Tame Impala is actually on tour at the moment in the United States, and something really cool happened. He's in Houston, and because he's from Perth, Frio's in the grand final, he got the whole crowd to chant this.

0: How cool. So he's got the whole crowd in Houston to chant Frio. So that I really love Tame Impala. So he's Australian. He does so much with his music. So he writes, records, he performs it. He does produce a lot of people's work as well. So he's done some work with so many people. Lady Gaga as from one of them. He's already won the Album of the Year 3 times for Lonerism, Currents, and The Slow Rush. This is a little bit of we'll get to it in a second. Let's talk about Boy Soda. That's the first person that we're going to talk about. He's nominated for an album called Soul Star. He's very new. It's his first album. This is a little bit of one of his songs called Hit the Road. Fresh past in my dreams last night. Don't play with me, I hit the
1: road. Hit the road. And when the passion ever takes your life, oh baby, what's the Well, it's like modern day Frank Zappa.
0: Yeah, it's very, it's a lot of, it's very soul. I thought of Prince when I first heard it. That's what I thought of.
1: What about the DMAs? Who are they?
0: DMAs are Australian rock band. They formed in 2012. They've never won an Album of the Year. They have toured in Darwin. They've got 4 albums. This is one of their songs.
1: Yeah, I listened to this track today. It's really catchy. It was lovely.
0: It's very cool.
1: And then Eka
0: Vandal.
1: Yeah.
0: This is who everyone is talking about. Australian, South African born. Very alternative rock. She raps. This is the sound.
1: Yeah, so they go, affected by the 90s in the 90s revival. I'm sure they've got baggy pants on, don't they?
0: Yeah, absolutely. Now, the next two who I think is going to take it home. So Genesis Owusa, who's already won 2 Album of the Years, is nominated again for his album Red Star Woo and The Worldwide Scourge. This is a bit of it. Left side to the right side. Front side to the back.
1: Yeah, so he sounds cool.
0: So cool.
1: Ghanaian rapper from Canberra.
0: Yeah.
1: And then Tame Impala.
0: This was my favorite album of last year. The album's called Deadbeat. If you want an album just to put on at home, you're having some people around, it sounds awesome, very dancey. This is my favorite song of the album, Deadbeat. It's called Mild Ways.

0: just so smooth.
1: All right, so you are voting that. Now, Song of the Year, there's a number of them. I might play some of them because I didn't mind a couple of them, but including this Vance Joy track in there.
0: I haven't heard that one.
1: But you want to hear this, Tame Impala, Dracula, Why?
0: This song did very well on the Triple J Hottest 100, even though it's not my favourite song. It's just the song everyone loves, so
1: let's see.
0: You're going to enjoy it.
1: This could be the ARIA Song of the Year, perhaps. Here it is, Tame Impala, Dracula. Thanks, Sir John.
0: Thanks.

0: Tame Impala, Dracula on ABC. Darwin could be one of the, could be the winner of the ARIA Song of the Year with the final list being released today. I might squeeze in one or two more of the other songs that are in that final list. That'll mean that you sound groovy and cool, remember, on ABC Darwin, or as Turk says, nice tunes, Adam. Seeing you've lost Annie's playlist. She's referring to Annie Gaston, who'll be playing old things. She's not here anyway.
1: So, that show you told me to watch on iView?
2: Yes, finally. Are you up to the bit
1: whoa,
2: where...
1: Whoa, whoa, whoa, what are you doing? No spoilers.
2: Okay, but...
1: I'm serious, Tim. Do not ruin this for me.
2: I won't. I just...
1: Babe.
2: It was the dad. The hot one.
1: Oh, I actually hate you.
2: You'll still finish it though, right?
1: Yes.
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0: Okay, let's move to something a little sadder this afternoon. 106.1 in Katherine, ABC. The Katherine Town Council has released a statement this morning extending its deepest condolences to the family and loved ones of the young boy who tragically lost his life at the Katherine low-level bridge yesterday. The council goes on to say this is a devastating loss for his family and for our community. Our thoughts are also with the emergency services personnel involved in the search and recovery operation. The council goes on to say, the low-level bridge was built in 1942 as an urgent

0: lifetime project and has now served the Katherine community for more than 80 years. It is an important part of our town's history, but it was designed and built for a very different purpose and time. The bridge has been repeatedly affected by major wet season flooding, but no major work has taken place on it rather than post-flood repairs since it was built. The council says in a statement it believes it is time to look beyond continuing repairs and patch-ups and beginning planning for a safer, modern replacement. Given the bridge's long history and in light of this recent tragedy, in addition to past drownings at the same site, the council believes the Australian government, the Northern Territory government and the Katherine Town Council must come together to determine and implement a long-term solution for this important piece of infrastructure. The council is calling on all three levels of government to work together to investigate replacing the low-level bridge with a safer structure and secure the investment needed to deliver it. Now, we've asked for someone from the Katherine Town Council to speak to you this afternoon. Unfortunately, nobody was available, but the message from the Town Council after the tragedy yesterday at the low-level bridge in Katherine, where a young boy lost his life, is that the low-level bridge needs to be replaced and it needs to be paid for by the Federal Northern Territory and in some way Katherine Council.
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0: What do you really want here? There's a frozen yoghurt store. Apparently Darwin has been suffering from a severe frozen yoghurt shortage. There's lines out the door. Over the years, you've been promised all types of things. Remember, Maya, you kept asking for IKEA, Aldi, Dan Murphy's. What do you want? 1-300-057-222. Uniqlo, David Jones, Dan Murphy's. Someone else has to be Aldi. Groceries, grog, random variety stuff, and Aldi chocolate. Purdy in Bakewell says a gold-class cinema. And Megan says, well, this is a perfect opportunity for you to play the Spice Girls.
9: Yo!

0: There you go, the Spice Girls on ABC Darwin Drive program with Adam Steer. I never thought that sentence had come out of my mouth, but it did.
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0: 5.30 on the knocker. Let's get to the latest in the ABC newsroom. It's a very good afternoon to Joseph Hathaway-Wilson.
2: Good afternoon, Adam. Making news, former Northern Territory Police Assistant Commissioner Janelle Tonkin has taken her old colleagues to court for allegedly sharing a sexually explicit deepfake video using her professional photograph. Ms. Tonkin issued a statement yesterday after criminal proceedings on the issue were finalised, saying the incident was part of broader problems within the NT police force. NT police said they couldn't comment on internal investigations, but said the conduct Ms. Tonkin was allegedly subject to is totally unacceptable. Academics working on a landmark research report say the Indigenous pay gap in Australia is large, persistent and economy-wide. The Towards Indigenous Pay Parity report, handed down today, has found First Nations workers earn around 84 cents in the dollar when compared with the wider workforce. Professor Noreen Young from the University of Technology Sydney's Centre for Indigenous People and Work says after adjusting for education and experience, the results were worse than they expected. And three uncapped players have been called into the Matildas soccer squad for next month's friendlies against Germany and Haiti in Europe. Tori Toomuth, Courtney Newbon and Hannah Lowry have been included in the squad, while Alana Kennedy and Charlie's Rule are unavailable due to injury. Melbourne Victory goalkeeper Newbon is the only A-League women's player in the squad, and Matildas coach Joe Montemuro says she's thoroughly earned her place. Adam, there will be more news at 6.
0: Thank you. Before I let you go, I just have to share this text that I just got, Joseph, which is, come on, are we giving out ice-cold cans of Coke after that Spice Girl ditty? Please. That's all. See you, Joseph. We'll talk to you soon. Thank you, text. One simple message can make everybody's day. Exactly. Thank you so much for that. It is 28 to 5 on ABC Darwin. Joseph will be back with the 6 o'clock news after that.
3: Barbara Miller here on PM at 5 past 6. The federal government launches a task force to investigate how a rogue AI agent hacked into health data. Also, what can we read into the choreography of Xi Jinping's state visit to Washington? And concerns about a spike in domestic violence as the footy finals approach.
4: Women and children are harmed at a much higher rate at these times of high, intense feelings, either winning or losing, and that's extremely problematic.
3: That's all on PM, just after the 6 o'clock news.
0: Senior forecaster Billy Lynch, making a welcome return to the airways, had this to say to you earlier.
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6: Today it was quite hot, so Darwin got up to 33, but it was 37 in the rural area, about 37 in Kakadu, 36 down at Katherine. Humidity still relatively low, so it did drop to around 20 or 30% this afternoon. And today we're seeing just a few showers around sort of coastal locations and south of Katherine as well. For tomorrow, pretty similar. So it's going to be another hot day, particularly inland from the coast. And we're going to see just a few more showers develop around the eastern Arnhem District. So if anyone's out and about or camping around or inland of Nhulunbuy and Groot Island, even right around to the Queensland border, could see some showers there. And then around Darwin, we could see some overnight showers again, a bit like we did this morning, and then some afternoon showers again, sort of around Tiwi Islands and down around Wattair. So it's just that sort of typical early build-up kind of weather, Adam.
0: Billy Lynch, senior forecaster at the weather.

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5: Yeah, it's a cornerstone. It's a keystone for my life. Yes.
1: You're with Adam Steer.
0: So, good old Cass Square, getting a lot of attention at the moment. The Gen Z set, the Alpha Gens, are all in a tiz over something called Yo Chi, which is a frozen yogurt-y thing. The Cass Square owner, Warren Ebert, was telling Liz on Brekkie that the quarter is getting rebranded, right, this is Cass Lane, to getting a whole swag of new shop fronts.
6: There's 17 new tenants going there. We have iPlay in 1,100 metres, so over a quarter of an acre, which is a family play area. So that will be their latest, greatest concept. We have a Greek restaurant going there. We also have a sushi train. I don't want to tell you everything because people won't need to come and have a look, but there's 17 new tenants and there's 8 of them. It will be their only store in Darwin.
0: Okay, so a play centre, a Greek restaurant. But the question, what do you really want, Darwin? Remember this headline from 2012?
7: Retail group Myer has announced it will open a store at Casuarina Square in Darwin. Myer Corporate Affairs Manager Joe Lynch says the $34 billion INPEX LNG project and the growing population of the Northern Territory made the move to Darwin a natural decision. The planned Myer store is scheduled to open in 2016.
0: Ah, Myer, how we hardly knew thee, right? So don't even mention Dan Murphy's. But the question has been asked, what does Darwin really want? What do you want? So you've suggested a few things, but I would like to hear some more. 1300 057 222. Cinemas, a new bowling alley, Aldi, Muji, Uniqlo, David Jones, Dan Murphy's. There's a few Dan Murphy's there. What else would you really love? 1300 057 222 is the number to call today. The big other news that was coming out today is the potential threats we're facing as artificial intelligence gets smarter. A swarm of OpenAI's rogue artificial intelligence agents appear to have worked together to try and circumvent cybersecurity defences and find ways to access Australian government health data, i.e. your data.
8: And this is why Australians are saying, well, hang on a minute, I think we need a moratorium and a pause until we get the settings right, because it clearly can get out of control.
0: That's the Green Senator, Sarah Hanson-Young, there, saying it shows why there should be a moratorium on the technology. Where do you sit with that while you're thinking about what you want in Darwin? 1300 057 222 is the number to call. Now, I did promise you some more hip new songs so you can sound cool and informed and groovy. And I checked with Joseph, right, because he's a musician, so he would know this. One of the other options for Song of the Year, it is a Triple J like a version cover. It's called Dancing 2 by a group called Kelly Holiday.

0: Yeah, there you go. Kelly Holiday, Dancing 2, which could be Song of the Year for the Arias.
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0: We did have a technical issue a couple of days ago, which only got a little bit of discussion with you because it's about suicide. Sadly, suicide in the Northern Territory, highest in the nation for both adults and youth. And we are about to talk about this again. So a warning, if the following story raises some issues with you, please call 13114 Lifeline. It will talk about self-harm, particularly around young people. So as I was saying, I hosted this World Suicide Prevention Day earlier in the month, which saw more than 40 speakers and panellists share both their lived experiences and some of the work being done behind and within the field. I've been sharing some of those discussions with you. The interviews have been edited for time purposes.
2: Lydia DeLimbo, co-founder and chairperson of Sabrina's Reach for Life.
0: Your involvement in this event comes from the tragic death of your daughter, but 8 years on, I don't know, I mean, how do you reflect upon that?
2: Yeah, look, this was something that I channeled my grief 8 years ago into a forum, a breakfast forum, which was attended by 140 people. It was the first forum that was ever held in Darwin, because I felt that

0: other, because even though Darwin is quite a small place, many organisations do work in silos. I think that's getting better, and I'm proud to say that why I keep doing this, I see, like I said in my speech earlier, I see people connecting, I see people getting to know each other that would not normally meet in their own workplace, even though we should be doing that more. Just everyone is so busy. So the forum is an annual opportunity for people to come together who are passionate, committed, you know, some, yep, do it as a job, but they're in that job because they believe in that job.
1: Caught my eye today is the great cross-section of society, the multicultural cross-section of society, and as you pointed out, the professional cross-section of society that's now coming to the event. That's got to give you some heart.
0: Yes, because we are trying to reach as many people as possible so that we have not just depth but breadth in the conversation. As you know, suicide or talking about mental ill health or illness is still very much a stigmatised conversation. So trying to break down the stigma across that broad cross-section of our community is one of the things that we're trying to achieve through the forum.
1: Particularly for men, there is now an acceptance that there wasn't before. Where are we at, though, in Darwin? Our suicide rates are still off the chart.
0: Sadly, they are. And also, we have the highest rate of intentional self-harm presentations at ED. Mm. And that hasn't changed in many years. The latest stats we've got are 2024. We have a lot more to do. Men, like you said, they still have the highest rate of suicide, and we heard this morning from Nick Thompson from Mates, you know, those in the construction industry have one of the highest rates of suicide. So what is it that we should be doing more collectively to help reduce that rate? Men, of course, high priority, but I think it's also young people and really anyone who from our community that is suffering needs to be given a bit more confidence and trust in services, because we know also that 50% of the people who take their life have no history of mental illness or actually see a health professional. And so my thing that sometimes keeps me up at night is, how do we reach that 50%? So 50% are actually getting help or actually reaching out at least, but 50%, we don't see them. The health system doesn't even see them. So why is that? How do we actually reach people in the community that are suffering, that don't have confidence in the system, or for whatever reason, don't even want to go and see their GP? So one of the things that I advocate for is that there needs to be more community awareness and education to actually normalise conversations around mental ill health and suicide.
1: Yeah, and if this has raised any issues, that's Lydia Dilembo, founder of Sabrina's Reach for Life. And if you need help or this conversation has caused you distress, as I said, you can contact Lifeline 131114 for Aboriginal and Torres Strait Islander people. Call 13YARN or 139276, and that will connect you with culturally safe and a confidential crisis support area.
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3: I'm a Farnham fan and I've seen him live a few times. 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He also did what I think is the best version of the Beatles song, Help. That song also inspired other people to do Farnham's interpretation, the likes of Tina Turner. She did a version of Help as well, inspired by John Farnham.
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4: And the Northern Territory.
1: Adam Steer with you this afternoon. There's a very special movie on at Decca Cinema tonight called The Piano Tuner. I know a lot of people are very excited to get to it. I'm going to bring some of the conversation with the star of the show to you in a moment. But this is the latest offer. This is also on the shortlist for Song of the Year for the ARIA Awards. It's by the band that are from the north of Sydney, the shores of Sydney, but they grew up being influenced. They told you and I a little while ago, the same kind of music they were listening to.

Jimi Hendrix, and they were listening to Pink Floyd, Rolling Stones, that type of thing. Just a sort of a newer interpretation of it. Came out just before COVID. They were about to get really big during COVID overseas. Of course, they put a shtum to it. But they've been going ever since. The band is called Ocean Alley, and this is one of the finalists for the ARIA Awards for 2026. It's called Love Balloon.

0: There you go. Ocean Alley, Love Balloon on ABC Darwin this afternoon. Could be one of the songs that will take out the ARIA Song of the Year when the awards are given out in November. We are watching with held breath the debate around Lachie Neale. He is the Lions player who has been suspended, unable to play in the grand final on Saturday. But we think the answer is going to be on his appeal. He lost on Tuesday with the AFL Tribunal holding his ban for striking Hawthorn's Jack Ginnivan. Now, 2 days before the decider, Neale has his appeal, and we expect that appeal to come out in the next 3 or 4 minutes. But I want to take you here to Martin, the piano tuner, who will be the face of the amazing movie tonight at Deck Chair called The Piano Tuner, talking to Liz this morning.
1: Well, yeah, it's a bit like that. I mean, there's a lot of parts in a piano, and up here, surprisingly, piano people go, how do you tune pianos in Darwin? And I go, actually, pianos don't like fluctuations in temperature. But here it's always hot, you know, it's 20 degrees till 33 or something like that. That's very different than somewhere like Castlemaine or you know, or Alice Springs, where you'll get zero to 36, you see. So what happens up here is the pianos go, they're always a little bit wonky and a little bit rough. There are a lot of rough diamonds up here with the veneers falling off, but that doesn't seem to matter too much. What matters here is things get in the piano, the little carpet beetles get in and eat things, and notes stick and rust and stuff like that. So they need they do need playing, and if they're not playing, then things sort of seize up. So that's what sort of brings me back every year. I don't think Darwin will let me not come back up.
2: Martin, I feel like you've just described the people of Darwin.
1: There's a lot of rough diamonds, whether people or pianos up here, and that's why I love the place. And I can actually feel like that myself. I can walk out the door and I go, oh, I forgot, where were my shoes? Or I left my thongs at the last house, you know. And it doesn't really matter. The people into piano, they love their piano, and it's sort of like, they might not all know each other, but they there's a sort of a network. If there's a piano concert on, all the piano people come out. If there's a piano for sale or being given away, then people go, oh, I'd like to have that piano. And then that gets me racing around from one house to another trying to help them move it and get it in there. So it's a community.
2: Greening at the Deck Chair Cinema tonight. For those who maybe don't make it along, can you just tell us one of the great stories that captured in the doco about Gabrielle, the young student that you met at Palmerston Middle School?
1: Yeah, that was very interesting because I had to go to the middle school there. I do that one every year. Sometimes they change music teachers and they forget or they don't have the budget. So it gets done every couple of years. And then I said, oh, we've got a student here, and he's always playing the grand piano. They've got an old grand piano on the stage, and I went in there. Heard this as I walked in the door. There's beautiful music coming out, and there was this student there. I think he was 14, 15, and he was playing most beautiful classical music, Debussy. And I said, oh, how did you learn? And he looked at me and he said, oh no, I just taught myself on a little keyboard in the Philippines. And it really got me, you know. I got goosebumps about it, a couple of tears, you know, because I thought, wow, isn't it amazing that people can just have that much passion about it, that they work it out by themselves. While Natalia, my partner and filmmaker in crime, she's like a fly on the wall. She's just got the camera there. So she filmed the whole event of me going in there and him playing the piano and you know, and then outside I think they were bouncing basketballs against the you know, those big roller doors they have on the stage.
0: That was Martin there. He'll be starring in The Piano Tuner. It is on tonight, world premiere selection at the Sydney Film Festival 2026. It was runner-up for the Best Australian Documentary. The Piano Tuner took 8 years to film. It's more also about the people who play the pianos as well as the people that tune it. Now, tonight, you'll have to beg, borrow, steal to get in because it is sold out, Deck Chair Cinema tonight. But it is playing again on October the 12th for Deck Chair. But there it is, Deck Chair Cinema. Now, I've got some breaking news for you in a second. After Lachie Neale was suspended 2 days ago, not allowed to play in the AFL Grand Final for a jumper punch against Hawthorn player Jack Ginnivan. An appeal has been going this afternoon. And what happened with that appeal? Let's find out in one moment. Here it is. Let's see. The person who can best tell you what happened in that appeal is your presenter for the channel ABC News at 7, Kyle Dowling. Kyle, what's happened?
3: Well, some big news, literally just coming through. Yeah. As you say, breaking literally right now. Lachie Neale's ban, I understand, is overturned. He's going to be clear to play for the grand final this Saturday.
0: Neale is clear to play this Saturday, which might be bad news for our player Creed, who was based in Barunga, because he was sort of on the fringe, so I don't know if he's going to get a gig. But Neale free to play. Now, sensationally, Barry Jones also did this when he jumper-punched somebody quite a few years ago, obviously. He got free to play in the grand final, but they decided it was an on-ball, it was in the field of play rather than off the field of play, which this one was. You know how much they fined him, though?
3: How much?
0: $10,000.
3: That's a big one.
0: So you can pay to play, basically. So I guess you would, wouldn't you?
3: Yeah.
0: Anyway, big news there.
3: Yeah, it was a mammoth tribunal beforehand. You know, went for hours and hours and hours. And
0: yeah.
3: I understand today that sort of when they were talking about this appeal process, you know, they were taking into account Neale's sort of record as a player, sort of talking about how it was quite exemplary over the years. So, yeah, big call.
0: Big call, and we'll hear more about the AI breach as well, Kyle. I've got to go. Good talk to you soon. See ya. There's Kyle Dowling. He'll be with you 7 o'clock tonight. Now, I was just getting rid of Kyle a little bit early because I've got some news for you. It's the school holidays. So I've got kids to look after for the school holidays. Nat Tenchich is going to be with you tomorrow and then next week, and this is going to be good, Dave Garnham is going to spend some time with you. And he has a very, very, very special surprise for you Monday. Something exciting, particularly if you're an old person, older person. What is it? You have to wait till Monday. So thank you for your play today. That was really fun. Go whoever you're going for in the grand final, and I'll talk to you in about a week's time. Now it's time for the latest in ABC News. It's the joy of six.
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1: Good evening, Joseph Hathaway Wilson with ABC News. A 30-year-old man has pleaded guilty to two charges arising from a violent assault of his partner on the streets of Darwin in 2024. Oliver Chaseling reports.
2: Michael Turner appeared in Darwin Supreme Court today, where he pleaded guilty to aggravated assault and endangering serious harm. The court had previously heard allegations Turner dragged his pregnant partner onto a road in Fanny Bay, assaulted her, and then driven a four-wheel drive directly at her as she lay injured. The court today heard Turner had a criminal history 24 pages long, with a history of offences in South Australia and Victoria. Turner's lawyer said he had sought help from rehabilitation services in Alice Springs as part of his sentence. The 30-year-old remains in custody ahead of his expected return to court next week.
1: A leading cybersecurity expert says more needs to be done to hold artificial intelligence companies to account following revelations of a major breach in Australia. The Prime Minister Anthony Albanese says an AI agent run by OpenAI breached the Australian Medicare data portal earlier this year. It's not believed any personal information was compromised. Professor Nigel Fair from Monash University says OpenAI is responsible for the hack.
3: That where they were doing research and they commanded their agent to do that research, and they would have given up parameters of what to do with doing that research. It wouldn't just be, hey, go and find me stuff. They would have put some detail into, I think, websites and how to get around them and what to do. So I think there is a lot more to this by them.
1: Employment and Workplace Relations Minister Amanda Rishworth says the latest labour force figures show the resilience of Australia's job market. In August, the nation's unemployment rate rose to 4.6%, up from 4.5% in July, marking the highest unemployment rate since the COVID-19 pandemic. The economy added 39,500 jobs and 28,000 more people became unemployed. Ms. Rishworth says the unemployment rate is in line with the Reserve Bank's forecast.
4: We can see that Australia's job market is incredibly resilient and indeed incredibly strong compared to countries around the world. Since 2022, Australia has had a stronger employment growth than all major advanced economies.
1: Overseas now, security experts say US President Donald Trump has met his match in his Chinese counterpart Xi Jinping. Mr. Xi has arrived in Washington for a three-day state visit. There was plenty of pomp and ceremony as Mr. Trump and First Lady Melania personally greeted the Chinese dignitary and his wife at Joint Defense Base Andrews in Maryland. Some people have criticized the fanfare, but director of the International Security Program at the Lowy Institute, Sam Rogoveen, says it makes sense.
5: I think it's easy to overstate the theatre around these things. If anything, it is an acknowledgement from the US president that he's dealing with an equal. And that is something that the US foreign policy establishment has a great deal of trouble internalising.
1: In sport now, star Brisbane midfielder Lachie Neal will play in Saturday's AFL Grand Final against Fremantle after his one-match suspension for striking was overturned by the appeals board. The panel ruled his disciplinary record was exemplary. The Lions will name its final team shortly, with Neal now cleared to take his place in the side as the club chases a third straight premiership. And Dolphins NRL centre Jack Bostock will line up for a place in the grand final this weekend as his sister Indy looks to emulate that achievement with her Gold Coast Titans teammates in the NRLW. Mackenzie Colohan reports.
6: Ahead of their home preliminary finals this weekend, the Bostocks are on a 26-game combined unbeaten streak this season across the NRL, State of Origin and NRLW. Jack won all 15 NRL games he's played this year, plus the State of Origin decider on his New South Wales debut. Indy missed the Titans' round one loss to the Roosters. Since then, the team has won 10 in a row.
7: I like that we're winners in the family, but I'm trying not to think too much about it because it's going to start getting competitive.
6: Indy's partner defeated Nafahu will play in the Queensland Cup Grand Final for Redcliffe, meaning all three could feature in a triple header on Grand Final Day next weekend.
1: In tomorrow's weather, a slight to medium chance of showers in the northern and eastern Arnhem, eastern Carpentaria, northeastern Barkly and the west coast of the Top End. Partly cloudy elsewhere, Darwin a possible early shower with a top of 34 degrees, Katherine will be partly cloudy, a top of 36, Tennant Creek mostly sunny, a top of 33, and Alice Springs sunny, a top of 32 degrees. That's the latest in ABC News.
8: Good evening. This is PM. I'm Barbara Miller on Gadigal Land in Sydney. Tonight, the federal government launches a task force to investigate how a rogue AI agent hacked into health data. Also, what can we read into the choreography of Xi Jinping's state visit to Washington? And concerns about a spike in domestic violence as the footy finals approach.
9: Women and children are harmed at a much higher rate at these times of high, intense feelings, either winning or losing, and that's extremely problematic.
8: It seems hardly a day goes by without another alarming headline about artificial intelligence. The latest involves an AI agent from the OpenAI company breaching a Medicare data website. The Prime Minister broke the news on the sidelines of the United Nations General Assembly in New York.
10: This incident occurred in June this year and involved an OpenAI agent gaining unauthorised access into the public-facing Medicare Statistics Reporting Service portal, which is administered by Services Australia.
8: More on the political fallout in a moment, but first I asked National AI Technology reporter Cam Wilson to break it down for us, starting with what exactly is an AI agent?
11: Many people have interacted now with an AI chatbot where you kind of ask it a question and it usually gives you an answer. In the last year, we've had this new kind of development in the technology they call agentic AI, which is where you have essentially like an AI usually delegating to another AI to go and do a task, to actually go and do something. You know, the example that many of these AI companies give in their promotional material is, you know, can you book me a holiday? You go, can you book me a holiday, to the chatbot of your choice? And then it kind of creates a little AI agent that will then go and check your email to see what kind of holidays you like, check the website for what's available, look at flight websites, hotels, that kind of stuff. In this incident today, we're hearing about the actions of some of these like delegated AI agents are trying to do something from these companies.
8: So this AI agent that accessed a Medicare data website, mm-hmm. did a human ask it to be on that website in the first place?
11: So we don't know exactly what OpenAI asked its AI models to do, but we do know that OpenAI said this was a task to do with, I think it was health or medical research. So I imagine it's unlikely that someone in San Francisco was like, can you please look specifically at the Services Australia's Medicare statistics portal? What conceivably could have happened, and this is that agentic thing, is you can say, I want you to do something, you know, I want you to find out about, you know, how much money people spend around the world on certain medicines and health treatments. And then one of the tasks that was kind of delegated down was, well, one of the places that would have this information would be Services Australia and Medicare. And then from there, you know, continue delegation or trying to do this task, well, we should try and visit the website. Oh, it's not obvious. So maybe there's other ways we can get around some of these locked fences until we've ended up with what we, again, we still have limited information, is the AI agent of OpenAI accessing what is a non-public piece of data from this Medicare aggregate health information.
8: So we keep hearing about these AI agents going rogue. There's talk of them breaking out of their sandbox. In this case, are we saying that that agent was instructed or was coded not to access non-public information, but did so anyway?
11: Yes. So this is where we get into this concept of what they call in the industry alignment. Does AI do what is aligned with your, you know, values and ideas and laws when you ask it to do things? Because the way that these systems work now is you ask them to do something quite broad and then they have to kind of come up with all their own little tasks to do to achieve that. And the question is, when you don't explicitly say, please don't access non-public information on a government website, is the AI agent or, you know, AI generally going to choose to do that? Is it aligned with those values and, you know, laws that you kind of have? And the companies have been saying, we do a lot of research, we're doing a lot of efforts now to make sure it does that.
8: And briefly, what is the SAT?

0: sandbox that it breaks out of.
1: So I don't know that a sandbox was involved in this one, but in the past what they've done is they have given AI a challenge. They're saying, do this challenge in this enclosure. And in the case of the best known hack, the OpenAI Hugging Face hack, which we learned about a month or so ago, it broke out of an enclosure.
0: And what about nefarious actors, perhaps a young sort of computer nerd in a basement? How easy is it going to be for someone like that to hack into the AI and to use it to cause mayhem?
1: We are seeing bad actors use AI in their attempts to hack people. There are a number of incidents that are now well known where intruders have used AI to hack into governments. You know, we've heard a lot about AI doom over the last few weeks. I think that some of that conversation has been a bit like fuzzy about exactly what they mean about ending humanity. I personally think that the risk of AI-assisted cyber attacks is a more real risk right now. You know, this has happened autonomously, which is scary in and of itself, but seeing how people could use this, you know, potentially to assist with attacks on critical infrastructure is actually the stuff that I think is both relevant right now and could be really damaging. It's not sci-fi, it's really happening.
0: National AI reporter Cam Wilson. The government has stressed that while the AI incident is serious, the impact this time was minor. But it's facing pressure from the opposition and the Greens, who are calling for greater transparency and safeguards. Tanya Dindrinas reports.
2: It was revealed by the Prime Minister from New York, and so it was Acting Prime Minister Richard Marles left to answer the questions at home.
3: This is a very serious incident, as the Prime Minister has made clear overnight. It is utterly unacceptable.
2: In June, an OpenAI agent interacted with four government websites: the Australian Institute of Health and Welfare, the Victorian Department of Health, the New South Wales Bureau of Crime Statistics and Research, and the Medicare Statistics Reporting Service portal. The government says the AI agent only accessed public information on the first three sites, but not when it came to the Medicare portal.
3: The agent of the AI model, on first requesting the information and that information being denied, engaged in what's described as misaligned behaviour and engaged in an unauthorised access of that portal in order to gain the information.
2: The premiers of both Victoria and New South Wales received calls from Prime Minister Anthony Albanese regarding the incident overnight. Chris Minns says it's a big concern with the technology and the potential vulnerabilities of government agencies to be examined.
4: The mere fact that the agent was told not to access the information, it's not a malevolent company, they weren't attempting to steal confidential information and it did it anyway, that's the power of artificial intelligence. That's the battle that we'll have to contend with.
2: Acting Prime Minister Richard Marles says the federal government is taking the incident very seriously, but described the impact as relatively minor in an attempt to reassure the public.
3: We are talking about aggregated medical statistics. No individual's medical data was accessed here. The system itself has not been in any way compromised. So the impact of this event is minor, but it is a very serious incident.
2: Green Senator David Shoebridge accused the government of downplaying the incident.
5: A foreign corporation worth hundreds and hundreds of billions of dollars linked directly to the Trump administration sent a rogue agent out into the world and it caused direct damage to an Australian database. It launched an attack on a critical Australian database. This should not be swept under the carpet or minimised, as we saw the Deputy Prime Minister try to do today.
2: The government says a task force is being established to investigate the breach and determine whether any laws were broken. Government Services Minister Katie Gallagher says the incident will also be referred to Parliament's Select Committee on Artificial Intelligence.
6: I think this incident actually accelerates or amplifies the need for us to respond in a regulatory sense as soon as we can, and certainly by the end of the year.
2: Meanwhile, the Prime Minister has spoken with the CEO of OpenAI to express his concerns, particularly given it took the company 3 months to notify Services Australia of the incident, and when it did, it was via an email sent to the public mailbox. OpenAI has said it's conducting an extensive review and has found no evidence of patient records being accessed. Opposition leader Angus Taylor says the coalition would support putting tougher laws in place, but argues the government has failed to adequately address cybersecurity as part of the AI debate.
7: Of course, we'll support appropriate initiatives to make sure that we've got the cyber defences in place in this country to protect our critical systems. Of course we would. But here's the problem. The government hasn't even acknowledged there's an issue. To give a keynote speech on AI and not even mention this, I mean, cyber is a real issue with AI. It is an obvious issue. And this Prime Minister did not even mention it. They should have been getting access to the best possible models to strengthen our cyber defences in government and across critical systems across the economy.
2: Artificial intelligence has been one of the key talking points in New York this week, where world leaders are gathered for the United Nations General Assembly. More than 20 nations, including Australia, issued a joint statement calling for the UN to consider the creation of an international body to help safeguard against AI risks and to ensure AI remains under human control. Prime Minister Anthony Albanese will deliver his formal address to the Assembly tomorrow.
0: Tanya Dindrinos there. The US president didn't just roll out the red carpet to welcome the Chinese leader to Washington at the start of a three-day visit. In a rare move, Donald Trump and his wife personally greeted Xi Jinping and his wife as they touched down at Joint Base Andrews in Maryland. There was a guard of honor, a military band, and a flyover by two B-1 bombers. But behind the pageantry, there's plenty of tension over trade, technology, and Taiwan. Sam Rogoveen is director of the International Security Program at the Lowy Institute. There has been criticism of the lavish welcome afforded the Chinese leader, including from within the Republican Party. Is it a tactical error?
8: Oh, look, I think it's easy to overstate the theatre around these things. If anything, it is an acknowledgement, an implicit acknowledgement from the US president that he's dealing with an equal. And that is something that the US foreign policy establishment in Washington has a great deal of trouble internalizing. President Trump himself doesn't seem to have that problem.
0: Yeah, it's been almost a decade since Xi's last state visit to the US. What's your read on where the balance of power between the two superpowers sits now compared to then?
8: Well, it's interesting you mention the fact that there was a military flyover when Xi Jinping arrived. President Trump puts a lot of weight on those kind of displays of military power. He did the same thing with President Putin in Alaska last year. The irony there is that Chinese military power has come along in leaps and bounds over the last decade. President Trump still believes that the United States has a massive lead over every other country in the world when it comes to military power. That's simply not true. China has made massive strides and continues to do so, and in some areas is now clearly ahead of the United States in military technological terms. And certainly the closer you come geographically to China, the greater China's advantage is, and that's definitely true across the Taiwan Strait, which is, you know, generally the place where if the US and China were ever to go to war, that it would be over Taiwan. And, you know, the military balance across the Taiwan Strait has shifted dramatically over the last, well, let's say generation. And the movement is still continues to be only in one direction.
0: Well, on the issue of Taiwan, there's a significant package of US military assistance currently on hold. Donald Trump is being urged to release it, including again from within his own party. He suggested it's a good bargaining chip. What could he feasibly extract from President Xi if he agreed to further halt that assistance or even to stop it?
8: As it happens, I was in Taipei quite recently, and the sense I got there was that there is no prospect of that arms package being released this year. So there's some time to wait on that. It's not exactly clear to me what the United States could get from China in return, except perhaps for some trade measures, some concessions, for instance, to buy more American goods, including potentially, you know, American passenger aircraft, Boeings and so on. But I don't think we can expect the Chinese to make any concessions on their demands about Taiwan. I mean, they are absolutely resolute in their position on Taiwan. And one of the reasons the standoff between the US and China is moving China's way is not just the fact that the military balance of power has shifted, but the balance of resources.

0: Gulf is so unequal. Taiwan is just much more important to China than it is to America. And so I don't expect China to offer any concessions there at all.
1: Is there any world where perhaps President Trump could extract some kind of quid pro quo in terms of China's support for Iran and Moscow in return for halting that package of aid to Taiwan?
0: Look, I think that's possible at the margin, but let's be clear, China has not offered military aid, direct military aid, either to Iran or Russia. Certainly intelligence support and certainly lots of parts and equipment for both countries, but it's not transferring weapons directly to either country during these conflicts. So I'd be very surprised, again, if China offered many concessions there, because after all, the US is doing the same for Ukraine and has offered much greater support, of course, for Israel.
1: Sam Roggeveen is International Security Program Director at the Lowy Institute. This is PM. I'm Barbara Miller. The AFL Grand Final is a time of celebration for many of us, but ahead of this weekend, authorities are preparing for a potential spike in domestic and family violence. Experts say while sport is not the cause of this violence, there is a significant link between alcohol consumption and the risk of heightened family violence on Grand Final Day. Alison Shaw reports.
2: Domestic violence victim survivor Pip Ray vividly remembers watching sporting games on TV with her then husband.
3: You would see the yelling and the screaming and the unpredictable outbursts and the swearing and the aggressive language and you know, the behaviour, the stomping around, the slamming of the doors. You know, if one of the children get upset or there's some sort of, you know, argument that spills over from that, that's all it takes for domestic violence to trigger off.
2: A former police officer, she now helps other women going through domestic violence and says experiences like these are a familiar tale for many.
3: That is also the story that I hear from thousands of women who talk about what it's like. I've been called out numerous times over the grand final weekends when I was policing to break up fights. And you find out that there's just this combination, whether it's gambling, alcohol, drugs.
2: Victoria Police says it saw a 5% increase in family violence incidents on grand final day last year. Frontline services are bracing for a spike in calls, while the Sexual Assault and Family Violence Centre says it's a great shame that specialist services like theirs have to prepare, including strengthening safety planning processes and getting emergency accommodation ready. While domestic violence occurs all year round, experts point out that additional stress or disappointment around a big game, coupled with gambling or alcohol consumption, can be a dangerous combination.
4: Well, what we've known for a long time is that there's a correlation between the use of alcohol, major sporting events and domestic violence.
2: Dr. Catherine Ordway is a sports integrity expert and visiting scholar at the University of New South Wales Canberra Business School. She's also worked closely with the Foundation for Alcohol Research and Education, which released a new report last month revealing that every AFL and NRL club in Australia is now sponsored by alcohol companies, while every NRL club and five AFL clubs also have gambling sponsors.
4: I'd like to see there to be a really conscious cutting between the nexus between alcohol and sport. It's really important that we have a good hard look at the sponsorships of alcohol and the infiltration of advertising.
2: She also believes other policy levers can help.
4: We've seen recently that the South Australian Parliament has led the way by restricting the same-day service of alcohol through delivery service operations from 10 p.m. to 10 a.m. and stadiums around the country reduce the levels of alcohol available so that there are cut-offs after half-time, for example. You can't buy any further alcohol. But the fact that we see teams run onto the ground with alcohol advertised on their jumpers is really problematic.
2: Philip Ripper is the chief executive at No to Violence, which operates the National Men's Referral Service, a telephone and online counselling helpline for men. He says weekends like this one can be dark days for many families.
5: This country is living through an ongoing crisis in family violence. New South Wales Police alone responding to a family violence call out every 3 minutes, particularly on grand final days. The rates go from appalling to astronomical.
2: He's called

0: calling for more funding for men's behaviour and support programs to address the problem before it escalates into a crisis.
1: We need to intervene much earlier. We shouldn't be leaving police as our first response. There are men's behaviour change programs that have existed across this country for 30 or 40 years. They run on the smell of an oily rag, and they are under-resourced, and the availability is patchy at best. But I think it's fair to say the culture within AFL clubs needs re-examining again. But this also goes right down to local sporting clubs. We all have a part to play in our community to address family violence and to really create safe spaces for women and children.
2: That's Philip Ripper, the Chief Executive at No to Violence, and that report by Alison Shaw. If you or someone you know needs help, you can call 1-800-RESPECT or Lifeline on 13 11 14. The Men's Referral Service is on 1300 766 491. New data suggests medical specialist shortages in rural and regional Australia are being compounded by a lack of training programs in those areas. The Royal Australasian College of Physicians is campaigning for more specialist training pathways in the regions to help bridge the healthcare gap between the country and the city. Rachel Hayter reports.
3: It's hard to raise a child and run a business when for half of every month you're dizzy, nauseous and fatigued.
4: It's a feeling of like having a bad hangover. So it's sort of, I feel as if I've had a bottle of wine the night before, but without any of the fun.
3: 46-year-old Tori lives near Albury-Wodonga on the New South Wales-Victoria border and told her GP about her symptoms 4 years ago.
4: I had a conversation with her about seeing a specialist, seeing a neurologist. She said she would refer me, but she wasn't very optimistic about my ability to get in. I waited about 6 months to get a call from the neurologist. Nothing happened. So I rebooked with my GP and found out at that point that the neurologist had just kind of dropped me off the list, that they were too busy to take me.
3: Tori is finally booked in to see a neurologist in Melbourne via telehealth next week. The undersupply of specialists is well documented. The Federal Health Department's own projections show the country is heading for a shortage of almost 7,000 specialists by 2033. But a new report from the Royal Australasian College of Physicians shows just how much worse it is for rural and regional Australia and suggests it's compounded by a lack of regional training pathways.
5: We have a fantastic workforce that we begin to train in rural areas, and we lose them to metropolitan training programs.
3: Dr. Annabelle Martin is a regional nephrologist, also based in Albury-Wodonga, who laments watching her valued colleagues leave to complete their specialist training in metropolitan programs, which reduces the likelihood they'll return.
5: It's a time that they're meeting partners, setting down their roots in their community, and they're the years they're forced into metropolitan centres for training.
3: Almost 30% of Australians live outside our major cities, but only 10% of physicians and trainees are practising in those areas. The Royal Australasian College of Physicians argues the mismatch is exacerbating health inequality. Dr. Martin says the uneven distribution of specialists hurts not only patients, but the medical workforce too.
5: The moral injury and loss of workforce is significant, and we'd love to be able to keep them.
3: Dean of the Royal Australasian College of Physicians, Associate Professor Kudzai Kanutu, believes it's possible and points out a jurisdiction where a regionally based specialist program is already working: the Western Australian Rural Physician Training Pathway.
6: One of our members came to us and said, hey, look, I think I can establish an end-to-end rural training pathway in my hospital, but what I need from the college is for you to support me with some of the governance around how will I do supervision differently, how will I make sure that trainees are still able to get all of the experiences that they want.
3: The RACP is also calling for relocation and retention packages to better support physicians moving into regional areas.
2: Rachel Hayter reporting. And that's all from PM on this Thursday evening. You can find the podcast of the full program on ABC Listen. Have a lovely evening. Good night.

0: Good evening, Joseph Hathaway-Wilson with ABC News. The federal government says artificial intelligence company OpenAI is engaging with it following a data breach impacting Medicare. Here's political reporter Lexi Junowick.
1: Today, the Prime Minister revealed an artificial intelligence agent from OpenAI hacked into a Medicare data portal in June this year. Anthony Albanese said both public and non-public files were accessed by the agent, but it doesn't appear anyone's personal details were accessed. He's met with the company's chief executive, Sam Altman, to express Australia's extreme concern over the incident and disappointment that it took 3 months for the government to be alerted. Government Services Minister Katie Gallagher says OpenAI is engaging with the government as a rapid review into the incident gets underway.
2: We're really pleased about that.
1: The incident has also been referred to the Parliament's Joint Select Committee on Artificial Intelligence.
0: Independent federal MP Kate Chaney has been campaigning for a mandatory incident reporting framework to improve security in the AI space. She says Australia can't rely on the goodwill of tech companies.
3: We need to be equipped to actually work on the international stage to cooperate and set expectations. That involves mandatory requirements which we can do domestically. It also involves resourcing our AI Safety Institute appropriately.
0: An Alice Springs man has been sentenced to 3 years and 10 months in prison after pleading guilty to four charges over a violent attack at Lassiter's casino. Chris Murakarani Fitzpatrick reports.
4: Justice Peter Barr found Graham Abbott punched and kicked Nadia Dodd before later pursuing her with a hatchet as security guards tried to protect her. The judge described Abbott as completely disinhibited and his behaviour as extreme. He said Miss Dodd was extremely lucky to have been protected by security guards whose intervention he commanded. Ended. Justice Barr also described Abbott's rehabilitation prospects as guarded. Abbott was given a non-parole period of 2 years and 10 months.
0: Overseas, Pakistan has launched airstrikes on several sites in Afghanistan, which it says were being used to launch drone attacks across the border. Pakistani officials say the country's air defences successfully intercepted the drones. Pakistan has repeatedly accused the Taliban government of allowing militants to operate from its territory and carry out attacks across the border, an accusation Kabul denies. A United States judge has ordered the Trump administration immediately reinstate access to the media outlets barred from the White House. William Howard Evans reports.
5: On the 18th of September, US President Donald Trump announced he would be preventing CNN, MS Now and Politico from entering the White House, accusing them of reporting fiction and lies. The three outlets launched legal action in response, labelling the move unconstitutional. Mr. Trump frequently criticises news organisations and his administration sought to fight the lawsuit by claiming the reporters pose a national security risk. But today, Justice Kelly has rejected that argument, ordering the White House immediately reinstate the press passes for a period of 14 days.
0: A US judge has granted Dolly Parton's estate a temporary restraining order against the late singer's nephew and his private security company. The estate has accused Brian Seaver of threatening to commit violence and destroy his aunt's legacy and business empire in court filings. The order says the court took into account the repeated threats cited in the complaint, as well as the alleged demands for payment and Mr. Seaver's claimed access to weapons, experience with violence, and intention to retaliate. And in sport, Brisbane has confirmed its final lineup for Saturday's AFL Grand Final against Fremantle, with star midfielder Lachie Neale cleared to play after successfully appealing his one-match suspension. Ariana Levi reports.
6: The veteran midfielder was handed a one-match ban for an off-the-ball gut punch on Hawthorn's Jack Ginnivan during last weekend's preliminary final. The Lions failed to overturn the suspension at the AFL tribunal last night. The club argued the contact was a bump or a body check, but the panel ruled it was an intentional strike of medium impact. It also rejected Brisbane's argument that Neil's unblemished disciplinary record over his 320-game career amounted to exceptional and compelling circumstances. The two-time Brownlow medalist has travelled to Melbourne with the Lions squad, with tomorrow afternoon's appeals board hearing set to determine his grand final fate.
0: A slight to medium chance of showers in the northern and eastern Arnhem, eastern Carpentaria and northeastern Barkly and west coast of the Top End, partly cloudy elsewhere. You're up to date with ABC News.

0: Immigration has dominated headlines over the last few weeks as the major parties debate over visa numbers. Meanwhile, regional medical clinics are increasingly relying on overseas-born GPs to keep their doors open.
1: Even if we invest now into the doctors of the future, that's another 10 years away. We're essentially filling a gap that exists because there's nobody else to put in that gap.
0: And when floodwaters inundated their town last year, Wingham residents were left without a local swimming pool.
2: There's a lot of people that aren't getting that exercise, and the ones that I'm really worried about are the children in the preschools. They've got nowhere to learn to swim in this town.
0: Now, after a funding win, there are calls for change to disaster funding to include other types of infrastructure important to local life. I'm Alex Hyman, and this is Australia Wide. In the southern highlands of New South Wales, amid debate about slashing migrant numbers in Australia, a rural GP practice is relying on skilled doctors from overseas. By accepting three new international recruits, the Bundanoon Medical Centre says it's been able to accept new patients and continue delivering aged care. It's happening across the country as census statistics showed nearly 60% of GPs in Australia were born overseas. Illawarra reporter Brooke Chandler has this story.
3: It might be unusual to find a country medical centre drenched in shades of pink, from the scrubs worn by practitioners to the cowboy hats adorning the walls. But one thing that is not rare at the practice Bundanoon, about 2 hours south of Sydney, is the presence of overseas-born doctors filling critical staffing gaps.
1: Recruitment's tricky. I think that's probably consistent across all healthcare settings at the moment.
3: That's practice co-owner Dr. Arielle Turner. She's the only Australian-born GP out of the five working there and a lover of all things pink. The medical centre services a town of about 3,000 people with a high rate of residents above the age of 65. Dr. Turner says she's been able to keep books open to new patients by recruiting migrant doctors.
1: We really are quite reliant. Our recruitment process is open to anybody, but we get very limited, if not no, applications from Australian graduates.
3: Dr. Thalini Wijayarupa has worked as a GP at the Bundanoon Medical Centre since January after leaving her birth country of Sri Lanka. She says finding a position in Australia was highly competitive and required additional exams and training.
4: We're so grateful that we can continue to do our medical careers here. We're not going to forget our roots. We're going to stay here.
3: Dr. Wijayarupa has been sponsored for permanent residency by Dr. Turner and co-owner and registered nurse Jessie Smith. The cost of sponsorship for each applicant could total up to $12,000, according to the practice owners, as well as hours of time spent filing relevant paperwork.
1: We have to really do all that ourselves. We don't have immigration lawyers, nor do we learn how to be immigration lawyers at university. So it's a huge sort of administrative burden, but then also quite a cost to us as an employer because it all comes out of our pocket.
3: Dr. Turner says she has no regrets about the time and money spent on her international recruits.
1: If I look at the qualifications, the personalities of the people that we've recruited, if I'd seen that and been blinded to whether they were international or Australian trained, I think I would pick the same people again.
3: Demographer Simon Kushimaha says 59% of GPs working in Australia were migrants, with the proportion even higher in regional areas. Last week, the federal government announced its plans to bring net overseas migration down from 306,000 to 225,000 by 2028. The announcement came as One Nation unveiled its proposal to cut immigration by 750,000 places over 3 years. The coalition is meanwhile finalising its proposal, which is expected to pursue a target between 150,000 and 170,000 people. Mr. Kushimaha said proposed migration cuts, often framed around easing pressure on housing, will impact the healthcare system.
5: Every migration visa that you cut, while it might sound popular, while it might arguably make certain things better, depending on what your policy view is, it will also have negative consequences. I think the reason

0: suffer quite dramatically.
1: Dr. Turner rejected recent political sentiment that suggested skilled migrants were taking jobs from Australians, saying the practice needed doctors to meet an immediate demand for care.
2: To keep our health system going, we do need international qualified doctors because, as I said before, even if we invest now into the doctors of the future, that's another 10 years away. We're essentially filling a gap that exists because there's nobody else to put in that gap.
1: Dr. Turner said the local community has responded positively to the new residents. In June, she put out a call for help furnishing a home for a newly arrived GP from Iran. The centre's lunchroom was filled within 24 hours with donated homewares, clothes and food vouchers.
2: People just really wanted to help him. I'm actually genuinely so excited that somebody was coming to Bundanoon and wanting to be a part of that and sort of support us as a practice was quite beautiful to watch.
3: That's Dr. Ariel Turner ending that report by Brooke Chandler.
4: ABC Australia-wide.
3: This week, Prime Minister Anthony Albanese joined 21 other world leaders urgently calling for global guardrails to ensure AI remains under human control. Artificial intelligence and AI-generated content are increasingly entering our lives. For many people, it's through social media, where the real and the fake is becoming increasingly hard to separate. This is what happened to one regional WA reporter recently. Scrolling on her phone, she came across an account of an influencer who looked like she was living a glamorous FIFO life, working hard on the mine sites in northern WA and relaxing at the beach on swings off. But none of it was real. Experts say this rise in AI-generated influencers is an example of just how advanced this technology is getting, while highlighting how these accounts are not only helping to spread misinformation, but sexualising women in a male-dominated industry. Madigan Landry has more.
5: Meet Bindi.
6: All right, fellas, let's not. She does not just want you to tell her that she looks pretty.
5: Bindi's living the ultimate FIFO life, working hard on a mine site during her swings on and relaxing and travelling the country on her days off.
6: Lining up gunshot. Honestly, I don't think I've been this nervous before. I'm shaking. People keep saying Palm Creek looks worse. Nah, this one's a scary one.
5: Bindi has more than 80,000 followers on Instagram, with posts attracting hundreds of comments. Links on her profile also direct her followers to more explicit adult content hidden behind a paywall. The thing is, Bindi Ray doesn't exist. The ABC examined Bindi's social accounts and found hallmark signs of AI-generated content, misspelt words, nonsense text, and continuity errors in her facial features. AI image checking software found photos of Bindi had a 90% plus probability of being AI-generated. It's left some Bindi followers, like FIFO worker Gus, upset.
7: Had no idea that it was AI. I feel like I've been duped a few times recently in terms of just seeing stuff on social media, and then I've sent it to someone, and then they've been like, yeah, no, that's definitely AI.
5: Her content was also analysed by independent experts who confirmed the use of generative AI. Priyanka Singh is a cybersecurity lecturer at the University of Queensland.
8: It seems to be like almost 100% AI generated. I can see like some of the lip sync is not really going well with what she's saying. I can really see some frame inconsistencies in the video recording.
5: We decided to get in touch with Bindi and ask if she or whoever is running her account was up for an interview. We didn't hear back. Monash University research fellow Emily Vandenagel said AI was becoming increasingly clever at hiding itself among real content, leaving consumers more likely to feel deceived.
9: I think we're being tested, and I feel like culturally we are at a bit of a moment of reckoning. We do tend at some times to kind of overestimate how good we are at knowing the difference. We like to pride ourselves on being able to detect authenticity from people.
5: She said the emergence of niche AI-generated influencers was a clever marketing technique.
9: You don't need appeal as broad as global or even as broad as Australia. If you can really drill into a location that is meaningful to a lot of people who are there.
5: Parent company of Instagram, Meta, said it was attempting to remove Bindi's account. It said in a statement that while AI-generated content was not against its rules, they required people to disclose when they post realistic AI-generated content. But for some, these kinds of posts aren't just about tricking online users. It's about the impact it's having on women in mining. A lot of Bindi's content, which shows her working on a mine site, is highly sexualized. People like Ellie, who works in the trucking industry in the northwest of WA, are frustrated by the content.
10: I think it's really harmful to the reputation of women working in these

0: very easy for them to kind of discriminate.
1: She says allowing these accounts to go unchecked is only amplifying the spread of misinformation.
0: Unfortunately, we are also not confident about it, and that's what it gets. Generation and then amplification. That's like kind of really creating a huge wave of misinformation, disinformation, which is like a real problem right now.
2: Madigan Landry reporting there. When devastating floodwaters inundated the northern New South Wales town of Wingham in May last year, the local pool was badly damaged. Locals say the loss of the pool impacted not only their health, but their well-being, and they were worried about safety as children were left without swimming lessons. Now they've had a win, a $15 million state and federal funding promise guaranteeing the future of their only public pool. Now there are calls for pools across Australia to be considered essential infrastructure, with new disaster funding reforms to improve funding access for regional communities. Marina Trajkovic has the story.
3: For residents in Wingham, just northwest of Taree on the New South Wales mid-north coast, losing their only public swimming pool in last year's record-breaking floods was yet another devastating blow.
4: I'm sure that even the people who didn't use the pool felt the loss of it because it just dampened the mood, sorry for the pun, right across Wingham. And a lot of people were hurting, and the fact that the pool was destroyed, it had an effect on people's mental well-being, I think.
3: With 700 millimetres of rain falling across Wingham and Taree in May last year, Mid-Coast Mayor Claire Ponton says the Wingham Memorial Pool suffered significant structural damage, sparking a 16-month community campaign calling for funds to rebuild it.
4: The flood water was running along the river, and the extra water in the banks of the river caused soil movement, and that effectively lifted the pool up and cracked it. Underneath the pool is all the plumbing and the reticulation system, so we expect that that has all been damaged as well.
3: Last week, Prime Minister Anthony Albanese delivered the welcome news.
5: I can advise the member for Lyne and the constituents there that funding has now been approved of $15 million.
3: The Wingham residents Kate Spriggs, whose father helped campaign for the pool in the 60s, and keen swimmer Bob Clark, it's the region's children and elderly who've been their biggest concern.
6: Fantastic news. The community's been through a lot over the years. We know there's families that have been able to travel to Taree, but we also know there's a significant proportion of our community who can't afford the cost to travel. Kids are going without lessons. Our elderly are going out without being able to get into the pool and do rehab and physio and things like that. The social connections that it brings to the community, it's an opportunity for people to come together.
7: Well, I used to be 4 days a week, about half past six of the morning. So that's exercise that I now don't get. But there's a lot of people that aren't getting that exercise. And the ones that I'm really worried about are the children in the preschools. They've got nowhere to learn to swim in this town.
3: A 2025 report from Royal Life Saving Australia found the swim safety skills of Aussie kids are on the decline, with around half of year six kids unable to complete a 50-metre pool lap or tread water for 2 minutes. A 2024 sport and leisure research paper also finding pools are vital social hubs, which enhance health and well-being in communities. But under current disaster funding policy, pools aren't considered essential infrastructure.
4: It's absolutely an appalling policy, I think, and I have complained long and hard to politicians, whoever I can get to listen. We were originally told that it wasn't an automatic payment through the disaster funding because it was a community asset and not an essential public asset. So we just had to keep asking for it.
3: Federal Emergency Management Minister Christy McBain says a local government task force, which met for the first time on Monday, is helping guide new federal reforms.
8: The thing that councils have spoken to me about is trying to streamline the process as much as possible. We know already that there is an audit process that the state requires, and then there's a separate audit process that the federal government requires. So we are working really closely with them to see where we can streamline those processes so that councils can access money quicker. Classification of council assets as essential public assets to meet the funding criteria usually refers to things like roads and bridges to make sure that we can get communities moving again quickly. There's always been an exceptional circumstances category in the current arrangements and in the future reforms. It is really important that we take a bunch of those recreational assets into account.
3: Councillor Ponton says the

0: Birmingham Pool could be up and running by December next year.
1: Marina Trykovich there on the central coast of New South Wales. The New South Wales government's plans for the country's largest dedicated koala national park have passed a key hurdle, but the plan to fund it has sparked debate over who should pay for conservation. The state government plans to help pay for its costs by selling carbon credits generated from ending logging, but it's a plan that's divided opinion. Supporters say the park may never have happened without the credits, but critics argue governments should not need a financial incentive to create national parks. Samuel O'Brien explains.
2: In New South Wales's mid-north coast, sounds like this are about to be few and far between as the state government ramps up plans to establish the country's largest dedicated koala national park. Spanning 476,000 hectares inland of Coffs Harbour, the Great Koala National Park was a key promise from the Labor Party during the 2023 federal election. As part of its plan, the government will sell carbon credits generated from ending logging, sparking intense scrutiny from conservationists and politicians. So, what are carbon credits, and why is the project so controversial? Professor at the Crawford School of Public Policy at the Australian National University, Frank Jotso, explains.
3: The idea is to turn land that is currently used for forestry into a national park. That means that we'll stop logging, and of course a land where you've got permanent forest will store more carbon than the alternative. Then you sell those credits to a company that needs to reduce their emissions under some mandatory scheme. So for example, in our case in Australia, the safeguard mechanism. So there's all manner of industrial companies as well as resource companies like gas industry and coal mines. Now, why is it controversial? Well, you could, of course, take the opposing view and say, well, these industrial and resource companies should be reducing their own emissions at their own sites. And that's where the fault line lies in the debate.
2: While carbon credit schemes are not new, Professor Jotso says Australia and China are both pioneering strategies to use them to encourage the preservation of forests.
3: There is nothing that incentivizes or compels state governments to create national parks. There is really no push factor in that regard. And so I think there's probably a bona fide argument here that without the carbon credits, the park might not have gone ahead. From that point of view, going ahead with it, in my view, is unambiguously a good thing.
2: In Australia, most national parks are managed by the state government, aside from six Commonwealth parks that are run by the federal government, including Kakadu. UNSW senior lecturer in public sector management, Dr. Megan Evans, doesn't believe parks like the Great Koala National Park should have to fund themselves.
4: I just find it extraordinary that we are having a discussion about how do we actually incentivize government from doing something that is actually their job. We actually have to go, the state government can't possibly do their job. They're so poor. They're so constrained by industry telling them what to do that we have to find creative ways for governments to actually do something that is literally their job. The idea that a state government is poor or unable to find the resources to create a national park is just an absolute lie. And it's a lie that has been manufactured and socialized and normalized by these discussions around how do we make national parks pay for themselves.
2: The New South Wales government says the credits generated by the Great Koala National Park would be prioritized to manufacturing industries and banned from fossil fuel companies. Dr. Evans says the plans still go against what carbon credits are trying to achieve.
4: Offsets should only be a very last resort, and they should be very expensive in order to incentivize that behavior. But what we have is that offsets are cheap, so companies spending on credits to ensure compliance is just spare change at the back of the couch.
2: The plan needed the support of the federal government, who runs the Clean Energy Regulator and decides on which projects are eligible to earn carbon credits. When the Senate voted earlier this month, three Green senators crossed the floor to join the coalition to block it. They were unsuccessful. Their Greens colleague in the New South Wales Parliament, Sue Higginson, says getting the park approved and ending logging is more important than arguing about carbon credits.
5: The reality is, if this method was sunk, and this is the good method that actually sees the end of logging wherever the method is applied, the next method, the industry method, is nearly ready to go. That method would have seen carbon credits generated and logging continued.
2: Timber New South Wales President Andrew Herford argues ending logging in the park will have more harm on the environment than the predictions made by the carbon credit system.

0: We replace things like timber power poles with fiberglass produced with resins out of petrochemicals or steel produced out of coal and iron ore, much higher emissions than anything the timber industry would produce.
1: New South Wales Environment Minister Penny Sharp welcomed the approval by the Senate and said in a statement, future parks, including the Great Southern Forest National Park currently being advocated for, are also on her radar. The scheme still needs to be passed in the Federal House of Representatives and approved by the Clean Energy Regulator before legislation for the park will be introduced in the New South Wales Parliament.
2: Samuel O'Brien with that story. And finally here on Australia Wide, a lot of people slow down as they get older, but Betty Gregory isn't one of them. After skydiving to celebrate her 95th birthday, and not for the first time, the Gold Coast great-great-grandmother says age is just a number and hopes others will take the occasional leap into adventure during their older years. Danielle Maher has this story.
3: Shout Geronimo!
4: For most people, turning 95 might mean a quiet celebration with family and friends. But for Betty Gregory, it means jumping out of a plane. Earlier this month, the thrill-seeking granny celebrated her birthday by skydiving, a tradition she kicked off as a much younger woman of 80.
5: Was it as good as the last one?
6: Oh, yes.
5: Yeah, it never gets old, does it?
6: No.
5: Well done.
4: And despite recently moving into residential aged care, Betty is showing no signs of slowing down.
3: Oh, I don't suppose there are very many people jump out of aeroplanes at 95, but I thought, well, you only live once, and 95 is just a number, so why not make the most of it?
4: This year's jump came at a very different point in Miss Gregory's life. After years living alone in a high-rise apartment on the Gold Coast, she recently decided to downsize and move into residential care.
3: Well, I'd been in my other apartment for 26 years, and it was right on the beach, and I had a beautiful view from the balcony up to surface paradise. I could see the whales when they went up in September. But the point is, as you get to 95, you begin to be able to do less and less, competently anyway.
4: But moving into aged care hasn't meant giving up the things she enjoys. If anything, Miss Gregory says she's looking forward to going skydiving for her birthday again next year.
3: My friends are used to me doing things that are rather unconventional. I'm not your usual 95-year-old, I'm afraid to say. I'm rather cheeky.
4: Melinda Griffiths is the general manager of the Southern Gold Coast Aged Care Facility, where Miss Gregory now lives. She says while Betty's skydiving might be an extreme example, the idea that aged care residents should sit quietly on the sidelines are long gone.
7: Well, I've been here nearly a couple of years, and it's the first resident I've had who's gone skydiving while living with us. But it's really exciting, and it's important for us to take the opportunities to try new things, to make sure that we're still involved in the community, understand what they like, what their passions are.
4: Miss Griffiths says people like Betty are a reminder that aged care providers often need to keep up with their residents, not the other way around.
7: We go to the football, we go to the AFL, like we want to do more and more of that stuff because that's what it's all about. It's about living their best life.
5: Well done.
3: Right.
5: You going to stand you up?
8: I'll sit you down.
5: I'll sit you down. What do you want to do? There we go. What do you reckon? Are we going again?
6: Yeah.
5: Yeah? There's no stopping, Betty.
6: Thank you.
5: And we'll see you again next time. Happy birthday, Betty.
2: That's Betty Gregory talking to our reporter Danielle Maher after skydiving to celebrate her 95th birthday. And that's the program here on Australia Wide. My name's Alex Hyman. Thanks so much for your company. Cheerio.

0: Good evening, this is Mitchell Abram with ABC News. An Alice Springs man who pleaded guilty to a violent attack at Lassiter's Casino has been sentenced to 3 years and 10 months in prison. Chris Matakarani-Fitzpatrick reports.
1: Graham Abbott pleaded guilty to aggravated assault, reckless endangerment and two counts of assaulting a worker after attacking Nadia Dodd and two security guards at Lassiter Casino in June last year. Justice Peter Barr found Abbott punched and kicked Miss Dodd,

0: before later pursuing her with a hatchet as two casino security guards tried to protect her. The court heard the hatchet glanced off Miss Dodd's leg and became caught in her shorts. Justice Barr said Abbott's behaviour was extreme and Miss Dodd was extremely lucky to have not have been more seriously injured. He was given a non-parole period of 2 years and 10 months.
1: Independent MP and former intelligence officer Andrew Wilkie says a breach by tech company OpenAI should be a call to arms for the government. Prime Minister Anthony Albanese has revealed an artificial intelligence agent from OpenAI hacked into an Australian Medicare data portal in June. The government has launched a task force to investigate, though it's not believed any personal information was compromised. Mr. Wilkie says the government has been slow to act previously.
2: It has been good to see the Prime Minister and the Acting Prime Minister commit to move very, very quickly to set up a task force to look into this. That will be a change of pace because, quite frankly, everything up until now has moved too slowly. We still don't have a National AI Safety Act, even though it's been discussed for a long time.
1: Heading overseas now, press freedom advocates say the strength of the US Constitution is being tested as the Trump administration fights to ban some journalists from the White House. Last week, President Donald Trump barred CNN, MS Now and Politico from entering the building, saying they consistently publish fiction and lies. The three outlets filed a lawsuit in response, and today a District of Columbia court has ordered it be revoked for at least 14 days. As the legal process plays out over the coming months, Australian author and journalist Peter Grester says the US right to free speech will be debated in court.
3: The First Amendment is the one that I think most of us will be watching for, because that is the one that really underpins press freedom in the United States, and it's become something of an icon for advocates like myself all over the world.
1: Denmark is warning Russia is likely to escalate hybrid warfare in the coming months. Hybrid warfare and sabotage on European soil has gained attention recently after Germany blamed Russia for an attempted drone attack at Leipzig-Halle Airport. The attack has prompted EU members to call for new sanctions against Russia. The Danish intelligence service believes Moscow is preparing to carry out more frequent attacks against the West and NATO countries. Back home, Brisbane Lions star Lachie Neale is free to play in Saturday's AFL Grand Final against Fremantle, with the midfielder having successfully overturned his one-match ban for striking. The panel pointed to Neale's exemplary disciplinary record and will instead be fined $10,000. Meanwhile, both Brisbane and Fremantle have made no changes to their teams for the season decider, with Dockers defender Brennan Cox left out despite returning to training after his calf injury. Brisbane's Noah Answorth has been named as an emergency after recovering from an ankle injury. And in the AFLW, Adelaide coach Ryan Davis says his side's Sunday match against Fremantle is shaping up to be high stakes as the Crows fight to make the finals. Despite a mass exodus of veteran talent and a coaching change, Adelaide are only one win behind the top eight. But four of their remaining five games are against higher ranked sides. Davis says his team remains in the hunt for a spot in the finals.
4: There's a lot of season finals campaigners and we've been able to add some good talent through the draft. So I think when you start out at any year, you do want to qualify for finals. We're still well and truly in the hunt. We've got our next sort of four or five games. There's teams that are in and around us on the ladder, so they all become pretty important from now on.
1: And Socceroos coach Tony Popovich says his side will be able to account for the absence of star striker Mo Toure during their upcoming friendly matches against Brazil in Queensland. Toure, who had scored five goals in the opening seven games of the English Championship Series for the club side Norwich, will miss the international window with an injured shoulder. The 22-year-old requires surgery and faces months on the sideline, also putting his involvement in January's Asian Cup in jeopardy. But Popovich says he has a plethora of attacking options. And that's the latest in ABC News for the moment, but for more news at any time, you can always go to the ABC News website.
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10: Right, hop to it, get to it, 1300 228 891. Let's get into the quiz, 1300 228 891. The categories for tonight. I've done three and Kishi has done two. So I've done Albert Einstein, the Caribbean, which I've misspelt, but anyway. Endangered creatures is another category. More than a game. Obviously, that reflects the fact that we have the AFL Grand Final this weekend. And if you are a fan of aircraft, Kishi has put together a series of questions about aircraft. It's called Plane Speaking. 1300 222 891 is the number to call for the quiz. Oh, and by the way, Australia is playing South Africa in a one-day international at the moment. Australia chose to bowl. And South Africa in the 17th over are 2 for 70. John is the genius.
11: We just haven't got a clue what to do.
12: I'm just going to throw something out there so I can put everyone out of their misery.
13: Sounds like I should know the answers because they're important.
14: Look, Descartes, big in philosophy, Lagrange, I have no idea, so I'm going to go Pascal.
10: Four from four. She'd be a waning gibbous tonight, wouldn't she?
15: Is that a question?
16: Thanks for playing soft, Ben.
10: Looks like I might be here late tonight. Better make a new opener for Troy for next week. So, Tria, Troy is going to do the evening program for you next week. And I get to work at a different time of the day, which is a problem. Having done breakfast for 20-odd years, or been involved in a breakfast program for 20-odd years, the body does get used to waking up at ridiculous o'clock. And it's taken me 2 years to have the ability to sleep in till 7. So I'm going to have to try and reverse that for a week. We'll see how we go. If I'm not there some days, just forgive me. Just say, it's okay. Spence, you know, it's not your fault. The categories for tonight are Albert Einstein, the Caribbean, endangered creatures, more than a game, and there is a category on aircraft as well called Plane Speaking. Your chance to pick up the torch. We head to Tuparang first. Hello, Julie, how are you?
17: Good evening. I'm great, thank you.
10: Good. What has inspired you to ring, Julie?
17: Well, Spence, every time we drive home from Adelaide of an evening, we listen out for you and we play the quiz.
10: Oh, good. So you're on your way home now, are you?
17: Yeah, we're only a few minutes away, so hopefully I'll get more than one question right, but okay. If I don't, it doesn't matter.
10: Okay, so which category would you like to have a go at?
17: Let's go for the plane.
10: The planes. Okay, here we go. I've got to go to the back. Here we go. How many wheels are there on a Boeing 747? I'll give you three choices, okay?
17: Thank you.
10: Okay. A is 18, B is 12, and C is 3. I think we can rule out 3, can't we?
17: Let's go 12.
10: Oh, no, have another go.
17: All right, let's go 18.
10: Perfect. One from one. until 2011... Where were all the Airbus A320s assembled? I'll give you three choices again. Bearing in mind it's Airbus. So A is Seattle in Washington, B is Toulouse in France, or C is Frankfurt in Germany.
17: I've got someone to help me here, and he says Toulouse.
10: Toulouse is correct. Two from two. All right. From 1976 until 2003, what commercial aircraft was not only the fastest but also flew at the highest altitude? I don't think I need to give you three options here.
17: Concorde
10: is correct. Three from three. Did you ever see Concorde?
17: No.
10: I did. I did, and... Because I was, they must have been doing test flights before 76.
17: Not in South Australia, surely.
10: No, I was living in England at the time. And so, yeah, so I saw Concorde fly over, and wow, it actually wasn't that big an aircraft.
17: No, it has to stay small so it can get up there and
10: yeah,
17: fly.
10: Yeah, yeah. So there were the 12 remaining Concorde were finally retired in 2003.
17: Yeah, after the big fiery crash on the airfield.
10: Yeah, well, that was Air France one. They lost one. And you know what? There's a, in fact, I've been wanting to track him down. There's a pilot in Broken Hill, right?
17: Yeah.
10: Who was taxiing behind that Air France Concorde.
17: Oh, wow.
10: Yes, yeah. I've been told of him a number of times. In fact, if you're listening, you want to give us a call, that'd be great, because that is something that would never leave you, isn't it?
17: Hey, I used to live under the flight path of the really fast planes out of Edinburgh. You know Edinburgh in the northern suburbs?
10: Yeah, yeah.
17: And back in the day, this is in the back in the 80s, they used to fly over Smithfield Plains, really low altitude. And so I'd get up on the top of my roof, lay on my back and watch them go over and count the bolts.
10: Brilliant. So they would have been F-111s in that era.
17: It was, and they were flying like in formation as well.
10: Yeah, yeah. Well, if you want to have that experience again, Julie, I've got a tip.
17: What's that?
10: So West Beach, where the Pat comes in next to the airport, right?
17: Yeah.
10: And there's a skate park. In that skate park, there is a half pipe.
17: There it is, and you go up the top, and you lay on your back, and you watch them. My son skates while I do that.
10: Yeah, I love doing that. If the aircraft are flying in from that way, landing from that direction, you can seriously count the rivets.
17: You can.
10: It is fantastic.
17: And we always look down and see who's on the
10: skateboards. Yeah, brilliant, brilliant. Okay, one more in plane speaking. You've done very well so far, Julie.
17: Oh, well, I've got
10: Jess here. Okay. In modern aircraft, where is much of the fuel stored?
3: The wings.
17: In the wings.
10: Yeah, in the wings and in the centre of the lower part of the fuselage. 4 from 4. Right, that's plain speaking out of the way. There are lines free. 1-300-222-891. What would you like to go? Albert Einstein, you have the Caribbean, endangered creatures, or more than a game?
17: Do you know anything about Einstein?
3: Yeah,
10: let's
17: go Einstein.
10: Einstein. Where was Albert Einstein born? You have 3 options. A is Zurich in Switzerland. B is Ulm, U-L-M, in Germany. Or C is Berlin in Germany. Where was he born?
3: Ulm.
17: Yeah, we're thinking because it's so weird, we'll go Ulm.
10: Ulm it is. 5 from 5. In what year did Einstein receive the Nobel Prize in Physics? 1905, 1921, or 1915?
17: Well, there was a war on in 1915.
3: Yeah, 1905.
17: Whoa, we're going 1905.
10: Wow, that would have been early. No, that's not it, though. Hey, drive carefully. Thanks for calling, Julie.
17: Thanks for having us.
10: Okay, bye-bye. Bye-bye. Bye for now. Another Julie from Broadview. Hello, Julie.
15: Hi, Spence.
10: Okay, you've found yourself in this.
15: I've got Tony here with me too.
10: Oh, okay, Tony, welcome. Okay, in what year did Einstein receive the Nobel Prize for Physics? Was it 1915 or 1921?
15: 1921.
10: Correct. 1 from 1. Do you want to stick with Einstein or do you want to move to another category?
15: What are the other categories, please?
10: The Caribbean, endangered creatures,
15: yes.
10: Or more than a game, which is about football finals.
15: Football. Do you want, Tony, more than a game?
3: Yes.
15: Yes.
10: More than a game,
15: please.
10: Which team did the Adelaide Crows defeat when they won their first AFL Premiership in 1997?
15: Was it St Kilda?
10: It was. 2 from 2. The West Coast Eagles became the first non-Victorian club to win a premiership in the VFL-AFL era when they beat Geelong. Who was the captain of West Coast during that game? Do you want me to give you 3 options?
15: Yes, please.
10: A is John Worsfold, B is Ross Glendinning, and C is Peter Matera.
15: John Worsfold?
10: It was John Worsfold. 3 from 3, Julie. In his post-match speech after winning the 2004 AFL Grand Final,
15: yes,
18: How did power coach Mark Williams

0: Williams, who did Power Coach publicly denounce? Who did Mark Williams have a go at in his speech? I can give you three options.
1: Yes.
0: It was Alan Jones, Alan Scott, or Peter Allen?
1: Alan Scott.
0: Alan Scott, who said that they'd never win a flag with Williams in charge. 4 from 4. You're in the lead, Julie.
1: Wow.
0: Which former Adelaide Crow helped Melbourne break its premiership drought when they won the flag in 2021?
1: Oh. Adelaide Crow helped Melbourne win the premiership.
0: When they won the flag in 2021, he was the senior coach.
1: Oh.
2: Senior coach. Malcolm Blight?
1: We're going Malcolm Blight?
0: Oh, no. Not Malcolm Blight. And you're in the lead, Julie.
1: Yes,
0: you're in the lead. Okay.
1: Enjoy breakfast next week.
0: Thank you, Julie. Okay.
1: Thank you.
0: Bye bye. Bye bye. To Berry Springs. Hello, Lindy.
3: Hi, Sam.
0: How was the chicken Alfredo?
3: It was amazing.
0: Oh, good.
3: Loved by all.
0: Oh, you know what? You know what I had today? Because normally I bring something, some leftovers or something like that for my tea, and there just wasn't anything to bring. So I've got a couple of emergency frozen, you know, from the supermarket type meals in the bottom of the freezer.
3: Oh, yeah.
0: So I brought a creamy chicken and leek pasta, a frozen one.
3: I like it.
0: Revolting.
3: Yeah. Yes, absolutely.
0: It was truly, truly awful. It was just horrible. I can't believe it.
3: You can't beat homemade and the love that goes into it as well.
0: Yeah, indeed. Yeah. And you can't beat homemade bickies and cakes and things like that as well.
3: Absolutely. Absolutely.
0: Bought ones are never the same. Never the same.
3: They just can't stand up.
0: No, they just can't. Yeah. You know, a friend of mine, a friend of ours, she makes the itty bitty yo-yos with the custard cream in the middle, right?
3: Oh, yum!
0: But they're only about the size of a 50-cent piece, or maybe a bit bigger.
3: Yeah.
0: And they're always perfect, and they are fantastic fantastic because the actual yo-yo mix is quite a soft biscuit.
3: It is. Yeah.
0: Ah, beautiful. Oh, I want one right now.
3: Yeah, exactly. You're making me crave a sweet now.
0: Yeah, yeah. I want one right now. I had a hankering for chocolate this afternoon and I found some. It was good. Now, which former Adelaide Crow helped Melbourne win its premiership in 2021? It's a grand old flag, it's a high-flying flag, it's the emblem for me and for you. Who was it? Who was the senior coach of Melbourne that year in 2021?
3: I was just hoping that I wouldn't get asked this question or anything like that because football is not my thing.
0: I'll give you three options, which Julie won't be happy about. I'll give you three options. But Julie's in the lead anyway. So we'll go with Tyson Edwards, Brett Burton, or Simon Goodwin.
3: Simon Goodwin sounds good.
0: One from one is Simon Goodwin.
3: Oh, my gosh. I have no idea who he is.
0: You've just answered a football question.
3: Oh, my goodness. Hallelujah. Praise the Lord.
0: Get out. Now, Albert Einstein, the Caribbean, or endangered creatures?
3: Oh, endangered creatures.
0: Which big cat is the world's rarest with fewer than 30 individuals left? I'll give you three options. Is it A, the snow leopard, B, the Amur leopard, which is spelled A-M-U-R, or the Sumatran tiger? So is it A, B, or C? A being snow leopard, B being Amur leopard, or C being Sumatran tiger?
3: We'll go with A.
0: Snow leopard is not right. You know your football, but not your leopards.
3: It's crazy.
0: See you, Lindy.
3: All right, thanks so much, Sam.
0: Bye. Malcolm in Barunga with Hoppy, who's predicted that the Brisbane Lions are going to win the grand final tomorrow.

0: On Saturday. G'day, Malcolm. How are you, buddy?
1: G'day, Spence. I'm really well, thank you.
0: Good. How's your world?
1: Yeah, it's good up here today. Beautiful weather, and as it is every day. Barunga's about 100 kilometres southeast of Katherine, just for those people who...
0: Southeast of Katherine.
1: Yes, yeah, so you go from Katherine, you go about 55 kilometres down the highway and turn left.
0: Okay.
1: Heading off up to Gove or Nullumboy on that road up there.
0: Okay. Yeah. All right. Okay. Yeah. How far are you on a river?
1: We have just what's called Beswick Creek.
0: Mm-hmm.
1: It's a small river that flows through us, but further along on the road, further up the Nullumboy, you cross over the Waterhouse River, and also you go up to the Wilton River, and all those rivers flow out into the Roper River.
0: Yeah.
1: Out through Nooka, out into the Great Australian Bight.
0: How'd you go with the rain last year? Because that area got a lot of rain.
1: I've been up here for 10 years, nearly 10 years now, and the bridge, the road where we go to the next community at Beswick, I used to tell people, say, oh, we drive over this road, and we say, oh, see this river? Sometimes this river's been known to be 3.5 metres up above the bridge. Or 3 metres above the bridge. This year it was 3.5 metres above the bridge.
0: Wow.
1: And to see it is debilitating. Honestly, it was. We weren't cut off. We don't get cut off here except for one night, but the next community over, there was so much water spent. Unbelievable.
0: Yeah.
1: Great experience, though.
0: Did you get any of those unwanted critters make their way inland or not?
1: Well, they do. They've been known to be this far inland, and we're a long way inland, and it's quite amazing to think that they can actually come this far. But they have been caught, as I said, Catherine's up near us, and they've been caught up near the Catherine River, and we're talking, you know, hundreds of kilometres from the sea.
0: Yes, you're a long way from the sea. Yeah, the guy who runs the tackle shop in Catherine, whose name escapes me at the moment, he was saying that a lot of people were catching barramundi in the roadside culverts.
1: Look, sometimes stories are embellished, but let's go with that one. or we could go with the one to say that they've been caught. The potholes in the roads were so big we were catching barra in them. Spence,
0: don't talk about potholes, blimey.
1: Oh, I know, but yes, look, when you say culverts, we're talking about in this area. There's a lot of rivers that flow, and they all overflowed. And yes, look, it's quite. It's called the runoff. You catch them in the runoff period, when the water's flowing back into the river. Yeah, so yes, that would be true.
0: Mm. Wow. Why'd you move there?
1: I came up for work. Mm. I'm principal at the school here in Barunga.
0: Oh, good.
1: And I came up first for a little while in 2018 and then 2019, and then I've been full-time here at Barunga since 2020.
0: Oh, brilliant. How many students in the school?
1: We have between 90 and 100, and we go from birth through to year 12. So we're even though we've only 100 kids, we have a very extensive program with a childcare centre, and then we go through to vet and year 12 and vet. So we're a small community of only about 300 people, and I have a staff of approximately 9 or 10 teachers and community people. Beautiful place, Vince. I wanted to, you know, when I got the idea of coming to the Territory, I thought, oh, maybe I'll go out to the desert areas down south from here. But when I've been up here with the green and the grass and the floods and the river, and you can fish and catch yabbies and barra and bream and all sorts of it, this is it. I don't want to go to the desert now, Spence.
0: No.
1: I've got all this behind me.
0: So there's plenty of vegetation then.
1: Yes, there is where we are, yes. So we're about 450 kilometres directly south of Darwin. So it's not as humid as Darwin, so we get a really good balance of minimum of 17 overnight and maximum 35 during the day at the moment. So I wouldn't want to be anywhere else.
0: No, why would you? Why would you?
1: I don't know.
0: What are you paying for... Go on.
1: Sorry, no. $2.95 we're paying for diesel.
0: $2.95, are you? Yeah. Okay.
1: That's in Katherine, but down here at the local here, it's probably $3.30, $3.40.
0: Yeah, which is not surprising.
1: It's gone crazy.
0: We're in much of South Australia. We're about to start the harvest, and it's going to be a bumper harvest this year. But with fuel prices where they are now, because they go through a lot of diesel with a harvester, and so that is going to take some of the gloss off the return from the crop this year. That's for sure.
1: There are no winners in any of this, Spence, is there? I mean, you know, we talk about fuel prices, but the impact of transporting most of the food, the fresh fruit, vegetables and all those foods that go to the supermarket actually come up through Adelaide.
0: Mm.
1: That's where we get most of our supplies. And when people, you know, the transport companies are paying that much for fuel, there's no winners for it for anybody, particularly at our remote communities. Because you don't, there's no concessions around cost of living out this way. Everyone feels it harder than most.
0: Yeah, and the other challenge, I guess, is also getting fresh produce there and keeping it fresh.
1: Yeah, that's true. Yeah, the climate up here isn't kind to fresh produce for sure.
0: Mm. All right. Now, let's have a go at the quiz. Now,
1: you want me to answer a quiz question too?
0: Yeah, you're under pressure here, Malcolm. Yeah, okay. Here we go. Yeah, okay. So we've got to get this one out of the way. You've got two options. Mm-hmm. This is endangered creatures. Which big cat is the world's rarest? And there are fewer than 30 individuals left. Are we talking about the Amur leopard, which is spelled A-M-U-R, or the Sumatran tiger? They're your two options.
1: Right. Well, on the principal of the school, as a principal, you're supposed to know everything, of course.
0: Mm-hmm.
1: My forte is sport. Wild animals, not so much. But I'll go the Sumatran tiger.
0: Don't go that. Have another go, Malcolm.
1: I'll go the other one, the Amur cat.
0: the Amur leopard.
1: So
0: apparently it lives in the far east of Russia.
1: Oh, okay.
0: And there's only 25 to 30 wild individuals left because basically they're chopping down the habitat and they're poaching as well. Appalling. Mm. I mean, humans can be horrible, can't they?
1: One from one.
0: Okay, do you want to stick with endangered critters? Or you can... I don't have any sport ones left.
1: Oh,
0: the football
1: sport,
0: ones
1: man.
0: Have all gone. Who do you support?
1: Oh, I'm a Hawks man.
0: You're a Hawks man.
1: Yeah,
0: you wouldn't have been thrilled by the weekend's outcome then, would you?
1: No, but I will tell you something to compensate that.
0: Go on.
1: That wasn't the most important final in Australia. The most important final in Australia on that Saturday, same Saturday afternoon, was the Arnhem Crows women's team playing in the Big Rivers football competition here in Katherine. We won our fourth premiership in a row and six from seven.
0: Wow. Brilliant.
1: That's our community team.
0: Brilliant. Yeah. And that's a women's team?
1: It's a women's team, yes.
0: Brilliant.
1: Yeah.
0: Any trouble getting players, or they're all enthusiastic?
1: Yes, they're all enthusiastic, but getting into the match, I'm the coach of the team.
0: How are you?
1: I do have to say.
0: Yeah.
1: Getting into the match every weekend does. Oh, I would love to sit down sometimes and tell the stories that go with it. But yes, put it this way, we always get the required number on grand final day. Funny
0: good.
1: Thing,
0: that. Strange about that. Yeah, strange about that. Yeah.
1: Bound what for the other categories, Spence?
0: Albert Einstein. Endangered creatures, they're all gone. Hang on. Albert Einstein, or the Caribbean.
1: Oh, goodness me. Let's go to the Caribbean.
0: These are all multiple choice.
1: Oh, good.
0: Okay. Which island is known for the Pitons, P-I-T-O-N-S, twin volcanic peaks? Is it A, St. Lucia, B, Grenada, or C, Antigua?
1: St. Lucia.
0: Correct. Two from two. What is the capital of Trinidad and Tobago?
1: Oh.
0: I'll give you three options, okay?
1: Yep.
0: A is Port of Spain, B is Georgetown, and C is Paramaribo.
1: I think it's Georgetown.
0: It's not Georgetown. Oh, oh no, Malcolm. Hey, Malcolm, call again.
1: Yes, okay, I'd love to.
0: I've enjoyed our conversation. Thank you, mate.
1: Yeah.
0: Thank you.
1: Okay, thank you.
0: And congratulations on the Arnhem women's team too.
1: Thank you very much.
0: Okay, bye for now. Bye-bye.
1: Your sentiment.
0: Okay, bye-bye. 29 to 8 is the time. 891 ABC Adelaide, South Australia, Broken Hill, 1057 ABC Darwin and the Northern Territory. Kim.
2: Spence, good evening.
0: The voice of the Murray. Did you get my... did you get my note?
2: What note was that?
0: Did you get your... Have you received your parcel?
2: I want to thank you for that torch. I got it a couple of days ago.
0: Yeah.
2: Absolutely superb.
0: Brilliant, isn't it?
2: One diode, one LED.
0: Yep.
2: And it's better than other torches I've got 7, 8, 9, 10 in.
0: Yeah. It's brilliant.
2: It is superb.
0: Doesn't it light up a room?
2: Oh, it does. It shows you the advance in technology. It's marvellous.
0: It sure does. Did you read the note? There was a note on the card that I sent through to you.
2: I've got the note up. Yes.
0: What did it say?
2: I don't know.
0: It said, I don't know if we can be friends anymore.
2: I don't recall that.
0: After you guessed Bathurst first up.
2: Is that what you meant? I wouldn't put that. No, you're such a lovely fella.
0: Oh, okay.
2: Lovely fella.
0: Thank you.
2: You wouldn't have any grudges.
0: No, not at all. Not at all. Okay.
2: All right. Neither do I.
0: Okay. Now, what did we get up to? We got up to... Oh, the question about... What was it? I can't remember. Oh, the question about
2: the capital
0: of Trinidad and Tobago. Is it A, Port of Spain, or C, Paramaribo?
2: I thought it was Port au Prince, but I don't think a capital would be called another country, so I'll go the second choice.
0: No, go the first one, Kim.
2: Oh, of course. No, on second thoughts.
0: Port of Spain.
2: I think you might be right. I'll go number one, please.
0: Port of Spain is correct. Now, which Caribbean island? Do you want to stick with Caribbean?
2: or
0: endangered creatures, or Caribbean, or
2: Albert
0: Einstein. Okay, all right.
2: What
0: university position did Einstein take in America in 1933? Was it A, Harvard professor, B, professor of theoretical physics at Princeton, or C, Dean of MIT? Which one of those positions did Einstein take up when he arrived in America in 1933?
2: How about the middle one?
0: Theoretical.
2: Professor.
0: Is correct.
2: Oh, well, that's the only one that it could be.
0: Yeah, two from two. You know what? You know you got me thinking. And you're absolutely right. I must have mistyped that because it got me thinking. Because the capital of Trinidad and Tobago isn't Port of Spain; it's Port au Prince, isn't it? Is it Port au Prince? I need to revisit.
2: Well, I couldn't think of it. Spain, Port au Prince.
0: Yeah.
2: Or Port au Prince. With a French accent.
0: I must have mistyped that for some reason. I wonder why was I thinking of Spain at the time? I don't know. It is Port of Spain.
2: Well, I won't say you're right or wrong.
0: Kishi is rechecking it. Is it Port of Spain? Okay, I'm self-doubting myself for no reason.
2: Oh, right.
0: Yeah. Actually, Emily's just text through saying Port au Prince is Haiti. Ah, of course. All right, no worries. Okay, thank you.
2: All right. Yeah.
0: So I thought I was wrong once, but I was mistaken. Now, you are two from two. Why did Einstein emigrate to America in 1933, Kim? Was it for a better job offer, family vacation reasons, or political reasons?
2: I think he was getting worried about the Jewish question in Germany.
0: It was.
2: In those times.
0: Well, he was vehemently opposed to Hitler and the Nazi regime.
2: Yes, yeah.
0: Yeah, so...
2: He wouldn't have gone down too well.
0: No, so that he moved to America at that stage. You are three from three, Kim. Now, where am I going? Who's in the lead here? Is Julie in the lead on four? Yes, it is. Okay. All right.
2: But never fear, Julie. I'm windbidden.
0: Oh, okay, good. All right, now.
2: I think.
0: So we can go back to the Caribbean.

0: Or we've got a couple left in endangered creatures.
1: Endangered creatures.
0: Okay.
1: Please.
0: What's the only surviving member of the great ape family in Asia? Is it A, orangutan, or orang-utan, as they sometimes pronounce, gorilla, or chimpanzee?
1: I think it's the orange man.
0: It is. That's four from four. Borneo and Sumatran orangutans are Asia's only great apes. Fewer than 100,000 remain because of palm oil deforestation. Again, humans, average critters. Which flightless bird from New Zealand has fewer than 70 adults left? Is it A, the kiwi, B, the kakapo, or C, the kaka?
1: There was a TV show on this. I think it was a kakapo.
0: Kakapo is correct. They're a nocturnal, flightless bird.
1: Yes, yeah.
0: They're a parrot. And apparently there's about 67 mature adults left.
1: And they have a very long beak.
0: Yeah.
1: And get stuck into your rear vision mirror.
0: Yeah.
1: Or power cables.
0: No, that's not kakapos. That's, what are they? They are... maybe it is kakapo because they pull your windscreen wipers out and all sorts of things. Yeah,
1: I'm not just enjoying yourselves.
0: I'm not sure if it's kakapos. I think it's something else. I need to look that up. Now you might be right. Now, what ocean mammal is the rarest with fewer than 500 individuals? Is it A, the blue whale, B, the vaquita porpoise, or C, the North Atlantic right whale?
1: I reckon number three.
0: The North Atlantic right whale, it is not. But Kim, five is a great score. You will probably win, but Julie's probably going to get the torch, okay? Okay. All right. Okay.
1: Oh, Spence. That's affirmative action.
0: Oh, it is. Okay, it is. See you, Kim. Bye-bye. Bye-bye. Via text, Frosty's on the money. He says, the torch. It's the best ABC prize ever. Better than the squeezy brain. Better than a cocoa mug. Because I dropped mine. That's a problem. Better than a fridge magnet. Hello, Fran.
2: Hello, how are you?
0: I'm okay. What ocean mammal is the rarest with fewer than 500 individuals? Is it A, the blue whale, or B, the vaquita porpoise?
2: I think it's B.
0: It is the vaquita porpoise, V-A-Q-U-I-T-A. And again, humans, because they inhabit the Gulf of California. And... they number under 10 because of illegal gillnet fishing. Gosh, what are
2: humans,
0: we?
2: Humans, what can I tell you?
0: What are we? We are just not good people.
2: And you've heard about the big fires in Indonesia where the Indonesians have deliberately lit the fires to clear it for pine palm plantations and causing a massive amount of pollution.
0: Massive. All right. Now, Fran, you only have the Caribbean left.
2: Yes, go for it.
0: Which Caribbean island gained independence in 1973? All right. It's actually not really an island, it's a country. Okay, I'm going to rephrase that. Which Caribbean country gained independence in 1973? Was it A, Bahamas, B, Jamaica, or C, Barbados?
2: I think it might have been Barbados, because I think Jamaica went earlier.
0: Not Barbados.
2: Right.
0: It's not Barbados, Fran.
2: Never mind.
0: Okay, that's okay.
2: I need to tell you my favourite Einstein quote. He was a wonderful man.
0: Go on.
2: And my favourite Einstein quote is, I know about two things, the expanding universe and human stupidity, and I'm not sure about the expanding universe.
0: It's very astute, isn't it?
2: He was a great man.
0: He sure was. What was that recent movie where Einstein was a character? Oh, it was, who was the American who invented the atomic bomb?

0: What was that movie?
1: Oppenheimer.
0: Oppenheimer. Oppenheimer. And there was a scene, because Oppenheimer was really put in a very awkward position, because he had some what looked like a secret conversation with Einstein, which, and it was only they were just having, you know, they were just having a friendly chat, but the dean of the university where he was accusing Oppenheimer of being a traitor and all sorts of things. Did you see that movie?
1: I didn't see that movie, but I know the story fairly well.
0: Yeah,
1: but I think there was a lot of tension at the time because the Manhattan Project was secret.
0: Yes.
1: So there were discussions between the Americans of whether they should do it, whether they should develop it, and trying to get people out of Germany so they could work on it.
0: Mm.
1: And so Oppenheimer was a Jewish boy as well,
0: yes.
1: And so was Einstein. So there was a lot of discussion about were their loyalties divided because they were German, or Einstein was anyway. And they actually offered Einstein the presidency of Israel, and he turned it down.
0: Oh, I didn't know that.
1: Mm. So he wasn't a political person, but he decided, no, he didn't want to be involved with that.
0: No.
1: He was quite happy to stay working in America.
0: Well, he clearly saw the light with Hitler, didn't he? He got out of there as quickly as he could.
1: Oh, yeah. Many people did.
0: Yeah, he did. Hey, if you haven't seen Oppenheimer, the movie, I can recommend it.
1: A lot of people have seen it. I thought, oh, it's one I must put on my list of things to see.
0: Yeah, it's very powerful. It's on the streaming services. It may even be on something like SBS On Demand or something like that. Cracking movie. It's a cracking movie. See you, Fran. Okay.
1: All right, darling.
0: Bye bye. Bye. 18-8. Greg.
2: G'day.
0: Which Caribbean country gained independence in 1973? Was it Bahamas or Jamaica?
2: I'm thinking Bahamas.
0: Bahamas is correct. They became independent from Britain on the 10th of July in 1973. Now, Greg, this is the last question.
2: Well, I wanted to say about Einstein is that I was in a theatre production called History of Autism a bit over a decade ago, and one thing that we said in that was that there was evidence that Einstein had Asperger's syndrome.
0: Ah. Well, that would make sense, wouldn't it?
2: Mm.
0: That would make sense because that ability to really put numbers in place is one of the skills that people on the spectrum do have, don't they?
2: Mm.
0: Yeah. Ah. That's something else I didn't know. We've all learned something today. Right. Now, what famous mountain in Antigua was renamed Mount Obama? All right. Was it A, Boggy Peak, B, Blue Mountain, or C, Pitten?
2: I have absolutely no idea.
0: Mm.
2: The only thing I know about Antigua is that that's where Jeff Richards is from.
0: Ah, yes. Yeah. Okay, so A, B...
2: Stephanie's saying choose B.
0: B, Blue Mountain is not correct, Greg, but that's okay.
2: Yeah.
0: Take care, my friend. See you, mate. Bye-bye.
2: Yeah,
0: bye. 16-8. Bart, hello, mate.
3: Guy, how are you, friend?
0: I'm going okay. Bart, you leave your run a little bit late. There's only one question left.
3: I was getting all involved with Nick Dacos on 360.
0: Oh, what's he had to say?
3: I can't get enough Nick Dacos in my life.
0: Oh, really? So you're a mad Collingwood fan?
3: There's only two types of Collingwood fans. mad Collingwood fans and dead Collingwood fans.
0: Did you ever see his dad play?
3: Yes. I was there just near where the bar was at Victoria Park, in the pocket there, and I saw him thread so many goals from there.
0: Yeah,
3: and you just go, how does he keep doing it?
0: I don't know.
3: You understand it's a fluke once, but when he does it every time,
0: he is unbelievable. I saw him a couple of times, but the most memorable was a game at VFL Park when they were playing against Carlton. And, you know, there's no greater rivalry than Collingwood-Carlton.
3: No.
0: And in fact, it was the game when Justin Madden, who I was mates with at the time, haven't seen him for years now, burst out of the centre.

0: across town because we were in Chadstone there.
1: Yeah.
0: And we just got it, well handed to us on a platter.
1: Yeah.
0: Those two men, and they were men, we were boys, just killed us every
1: Yeah.
0: time.
1: They were a force of nature, weren't they? Yeah. Yeah. Well,
0: Boys playing men.
1: when they played together at Essendon, they were formidable. And I think it was a bit of a surprise when Justin left and went to Carlton. And what was a bigger surprise is that Justin pursued a career in politics.
0: And became and on the Labor side, like,
1: Yeah.
0: he'd had such a privileged upbringing, and
1: Yeah.
0: then he went to Labor. God, it's
1: And he
0: frightening.
1: was a Labor minister. It was
0: Yeah.
1: just quite extraordinary, really, when you think about it. Yeah, but tremendous fella, tremendous fella. You know, a good friend of mine went to Simon's wedding,
0: Right, yeah.
1: and when he and his wife, you know how when they have the reception and then they go off and get changed to go off to the honeymoon. They came back in gorilla suits.
0: A good sense of humor.
1: Yeah, I reckon. I reckon. All right. Now, Bart, what famous mountain in Antigua was renamed Mount Obama? Was it Boggy Peak or Pitten?
0: Well, I know nothing really about what do you call it, the West Indies. So I'll say Boggy Peak.
1: And you would be correct. You see,
0: I get one out of one.
1: you're an above average footballer and you're a genius.
0: Thanks again, Spence. It's
1: No.
0: always fun, this quiz.
1: No worries. Nice to talk to you, Bart. You take care. See you, buddy.
0: Keep well.
1: Okay,
0: Bye
1: bye
0: bye.
1: bye bye. Bye bye. 12 minutes to 8 is the time. You're listening to 891 ABC Adelaide, South Australia, Broken Hill. And 105.7 ABC Darwin and the Northern Territory. Now, I'm going to play a song which, I kind of could play in the jukebox, but I'm not going to because I got a text from Sarah before. Because the theme for the jukebox tonight is bands or performers that have a connection with either Fremantle or with Brisbane. Fremantle was a bit of a challenge, but we got there. We got there in the end. And Sandy texted her and said, Spence, the tune by The Waifs actually mentions Fremantle, and that song is Bridal Train, which I'm going to play now. So the Waifs wouldn't really, it'd be a stretch for them to qualify for the jukebox because they actually formed in Albany in Western Australia. So they're a WA band. But because they mentioned Fremantle, and I didn't know Fremantle was in the lyrics, so thank you for letting me know. It gives me an excuse to play it. This is The Waifs and Bridal Train.

0: You know, I've never really listened to the lyrics of that song. I haven't heard it that many times. All the girls around Australia, married to a Yankee sailor, your fare is paid across the sea to the home of the brave and the land of the free. From west to east, the young girls came all aboard the bridal train. It's a farewell crossing of their land. She's gone to meet her sailor man. Wow, there's a story in that, isn't there? 6:56 is the time. Spence Denny is my name. You're listening to ABC Radio across South Australia and through the Northern Territory. One of my most precious memories when I was working for the ABC in North Queensland is that I got a chance to spend some time with Laurie Lawrence. And he is such an advocate for teaching kids to swim early. And I have a signed copy of his book. And my young son, who is now 36, went for a swim with Laurie Lawrence in a public pool in Townsville. Laurie's daughter's on the phone. Hello, Emma. How are you?
1: Hello, Spence. Thank you for talking to me about swimming and water safety.
0: No, so you're now the operations director of Kids Alive, which is an entity that really does take very seriously the importance of getting kids to swim as early as possible.
1: Yeah, that's right. And, you know, drowning prevention and water safety education has been Laurie's passion for decades. And he sort of passed the baton on to me a little bit, but he's still doing a bit of work too. But look, at this time of night, it's a bit late for an old swimming coach.
0: How old is your dad now?
1: He is about to celebrate his 85th birthday.
0: No way.
1: You would not know it.
0: Really?
1: Honestly, he's still very active, still gets up, heads down to the pool early in the morning, and yeah, he loves it. He's a very active 85-year-old, I can tell you that.
0: So really your future career was predetermined, wasn't it?
1: Well, I grew up at the swim school in the backyard, and I always loved swimming, of course, and I think when I had my own children and I saw the joy that came from them learning to swim and, you know, how much I got out of it as well, I sort of thought, you know what, he's onto something here. This is really such a fantastic thing for families to do. So I think it's always been there for me, but I think it just solidified once I had my own baby.
0: Of course, yeah. And you, I mean, you, you

0: just cannot even imagine, let's get serious for a second here, just how devastating it would be to lose a child in a backyard pool. What are the figures around young ones that are at risk of drowning in a backyard pool?
1: So last year we had 11 children under the age of 5 who drown, and for every one child that drowns, you actually have up to 8 others that will present at emergency departments, and many of those children go on to live with a lifelong disability as a result of a non-fatal drowning. One-year-old toddlers are at greatest risk, okay? They're the big risk in the under 5 age group because they're naturally curious, they're seeking out water, and they haven't yet, you know, got those water safety skills yet, so they're particularly vulnerable. Backyard pools still the leading location where these children are drowning.
0: What's a reasonable age then to start teaching your kids water safety?
1: Well, I like to say maintain their natural affinity with the water as soon as you can, but I also don't want parents to feel guilty if they haven't started early learned swim lessons, because of course any time is a great time to teach your kid to swim, and even if you're an adult and you don't know how to swim, you can learn as well. You know, our actually administrator at our swim school who works for us, I taught her to swim as an adult.
0: Really?
1: And now she works in the office at our swim school.
0: Wow.
1: Yeah, that's right. So any age is a great age to learn to swim, but you know, from birth, I love to maintain their natural affinity with the water. So
0: yeah. In
1: swimming lessons before 6 months.
0: I think my son was about 6 months old when he jumped in the pool with Laurie in Townsville. Yeah, he was just a youngster, and I'm so glad we taught him early, and now my grandchildren are learning early as well. So Laurie has rubbed off on me there. It's just such an important thing, isn't it?
1: And I've never heard anyone say to me, "Oh, I really wish I didn't teach my kids to swim." You know, everyone that you talk to, they say, it has been the biggest joy of my life teaching my kids to swim.
0: Mm.
1: And we've had so many family memories around the pool, enjoying the water. But of course, we've got to keep water safety front of mind, and just things and communicating with your friends and family about water safety, it can really save a life.
0: Yeah. You know, in many ways, it should be government funded, really, shouldn't it? This is something that's so important that you shouldn't have to pay for this. We live in a country,
1: you know,
0: surrounded by an ocean, you know.
1: Accessibility is an issue for people. You know, some people can't get into swimming lessons. They want to have them and they can't get in. Some people can't afford swimming lessons.
0: Yeah.
1: But I don't want people to be put off as well, because anyone can learn to swim, and you can learn through play and regular exploration. Taking your child to the pool and just playing with them, they'll learn. Because how do kids learn? They learn through play. Of course, I love formal swimming lessons, but play with your child in the water and they will learn to swim.
0: Indeed.
1: There's basic skills that you can do, that breath control, floating's the basis of all learn to swim. Once you get that good floating, relaxed floating happening,
0: you'll be
1: able to move anyway. You are on your way.
0: You're underway. Hey, Emma, how lovely to talk to you. Thank you. Emma Lawrence is Laurie Lawrence's youngest daughter and operations director at Kids Alive. After the news, we're going to talk about buffle grass, which is growing rapidly.
2: ABC News with Glenn Lauder. The government says that OpenAI is cooperating following a data breach. An OpenAI artificial intelligence agent gained unauthorised access to a Medicare data portal in June. The federal government's launched a task force involving the Australian Signals Directorate. Senator Katie Gallagher, the government services minister, has told 7:30 that the Labor Party is now in open and constant dialogue with the company. And there's currently no indication that anyone's personal information was accessed.
3: They are assisting us and they are providing information, including technical logs around what they understand to have occurred, to assist us in going back and looking at what happened.
2: Major collision detectives are on the scene of a fatal multi-vehicle crash in the Yarra Ranges, northeast of Melbourne. Police say a bus was involved in a collision with two cars before it crashed into a ditch on the Melba Highway at

0: Glenburn. A woman driving one of the cars died at the scene. Paramedics assessed 21 people. Four bus passengers have been taken to hospital, two of them with serious injuries. A second child has died after a stabbing in the New South Wales Blue Mountains at the weekend. Emergency services were called to Valley Heights on Sunday and found a five-year-old boy deceased in a vehicle. Paramedics treated two other children aged 1 and 3 and their 42-year-old mother at the scene before they were taken to hospital. Police say the one-year-old has died in hospital. The three-year-old remains in a critical condition. The woman remains before the courts and will now face an additional charge of murder. She's next due to appear in November. Police in New South Wales say they've foiled more than 100 acts of violence, including some murder plots in their war against gangland violence. With the story, here's Charlie McLean.
1: Police say they've arrested almost 300 people in the last month in connection to acts of organised crime. The latest is a 21-year-old man charged with murder over the fatal shooting of 40-year-old tradie Joshua McDonald in Marylands. Police believe it was a case of mistaken identity and linked to organised crime. Criminal Organisations Directorate Acting Director Matt Crafton says intelligence agencies have helped them stop more than 100 planned acts of violence, including some murders.
2: So it's a full-time job. It's labour-intensive, but we're up to the task.
1: Police expect to arrest more people in relation to Mr McDonald's murder.
0: Security experts say a lot has changed since the Chinese President Xi Jinping was last in Washington. The high-stakes visit is Mr Xi's first since 2015 and is expected to include closed-door meetings and a state dinner. Key items on the agenda will likely be the rise of AI, the Iran war, Taiwan and an extended trade truce. US military might was on full display when Mr Xi touched down, but Director of the International Security Program at the Lowy Institute, Sam Roggeveen, says that no longer carries much weight.
3: President Trump still believes that the United States has a massive lead over every other country in the world when it comes to military power. That's simply not true. China has made massive strides and continues to do so.
0: Meanwhile, press freedom advocates say the strength of the US Constitution is being tested as the Trump administration fights to ban some journalists from the White House. Last week, President Donald Trump barred CNN, MS Now and Politico from entering the building, saying they consistently publish fiction and lies. The three outlets filed a lawsuit in response, and a District of Columbia court has now ordered it be revoked for at least 14 days. As legal process plays out over the coming months, Australian author and journalist Peter Grester says the US right to free speech will be debated in court.
4: The First Amendment is the one that I think most of us will be watching for, because that is the one that really underpins press freedom in the United States, and it's become something of an icon for advocates like myself all over the world.
0: Updating sport, and Brisbane Lions midfielder Lachie Neale has successfully overturned his one-match ban at the AFL Appeals Board ahead of Saturday's grand final against Fremantle. With the story, Henry Hansen.
5: Two-time Brownlow medalist Neale will play in the season decider, with the midfielder successfully overturning his one-match ban for striking Hawthorn's Jack Ginnivan during last Saturday's preliminary final. Neale, who had seen his suspension upheld at a mammoth four-and-a-half-hour tribunal hearing on Tuesday night, has his run of 320 games without a ban to thank for the reprieve, with the appeals board determining his exemplary disciplinary record enough to trigger the exceptional and compelling circumstances clause. Neale will instead pay a $10,000 fine. Meanwhile, neither Fremantle nor Brisbane have made changes to their teams for the grand final.
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10: 8:05 is the time. Emily, always nice to hear from you. She says, to cleanse my ears of the waif, some better WA music, The Victims, The Scientists, and my very awesome, Kill Devil Hills from my new favourite team's city. So I just looked up Kill Devil Hills, and they indeed are a Fremantle

English band, and they're pretty good. I'm on your side for that. I like that form of folk country that they seem to be able to produce. I'm not sure how successful I'm going to be with trying to get one of their tracks. I'll give it a go, but thanks for the tip. And if I don't play one tonight, I'll try and track one down. I can't next week. I'm not doing this program next week. Anyway, at some stage I will play some because I really like their sound. The lead vocalist has a pretty impressive voice. There's no doubt about that. In reference to, I read the lyrics from that song by The Waifs, and David says, Spence, read the song about war brides. I think Macca interviewed a woman who wrote a book about them. It was maybe 8 years ago. Yeah, I do vaguely remember that as well. It's a interesting story, but I'd never really listened to the lyrics of that song previously. Like Emily, I'm not a huge Waifs fan, but I don't dislike them, but I wouldn't go out of my way. 8 past 8, and in the one-day match being played between Australia and South Africa, and South Africa in the 32nd over is 4 for 163, and Matthew Britschke, who I've never heard of, Britschke, is on 74 not out of 71 deliveries. Oh, it's doing all right, isn't it? We're going to talk buffle grass shortly. It is taking over a lot of inland Australia.

0: Leanne Rimes, Can't Fight the Moonlight. I think she had her first hit when she was about 14 years old, did Leanne Rimes. 11 past 8 is the time. In around about half an hour time, we're going to meet a sommelier. And I'm always interested in the concept of being somebody who has to make recommendations about the wine that might be suitably paired with the food that you're eating, which I guess is ultimately the job of a sommelier. I mean, they also make recommendations to high-end restaurants as to the sort of wine that they should stock. And it's all very well to do all the study required, but I'm really interested in the sort of people that want to do it and how you go about making a recommendation that you are completely confident about. Because you might be talking about a really expensive bottle of wine, and someone might get it and say, well, hang on, this isn't living up to expectations. So we're going to talk to a South Australian sommelier who has been named in the top 10 in Australia. So he's good. In the meantime, this is very different. If you have travelled through the APY lands or much of outback Australia, you would see vast savannas of grass which can range in height from 6 inches to about, I don't know, I guess, but 2 feet in places and things like that. And that's called buffle grass. And buffle grass, from my understanding, was introduced as a cattle feed. But it found a very hospitable home in Australia. It's also very flammable. So there is a balance between whether or not the risk associated with buffle grass, particularly over the summer months, can be balanced with the need for primary producers, etc. And so that's a conversation we want to have with Tegan Ryan and James Johnson now. They are both with the Invasive Species Council, and they are about to embark on a trip through the area I've just been describing. Hello, Tegan. Thank you for coming in.
1: Hello. Thank you very much for having me.
0: And James, thank you again. We've spoken on the phone before, haven't we?
2: We have, yes, absolutely.
0: So who wants to explain to me what buffle grass is?
1: Yeah, so buffle grass is an introduced weed. It was brought in by accident by a set of Afghan cameleers in the 1800s. And then over a period of time, it has been intentionally introduced throughout the 1900s as first a dust suppressant to subside dust from, funnily enough, other invasive species, and as cattle feed. So that is what we're dealing with at the moment.
0: All right. And it is now widespread, isn't it?
1: Absolutely. So it was initially brought into Central Australia, and the way that wind patterns and transport corridors move through our nation, that has naturally, and also weather events, it has spread throughout the country, and it inhabits semi-arid and arid environments. Unfortunately for us, the risk of that is it makes up, semi-arid and arid environments make up about 70% of this country.
0: Mm.
1: So the risk of that spreading is very high, very possible. It's already happening, and the risks associated with that is obviously fire as well.
0: Yes. All right. Just this may seem like a naive question, but what's the difference between buffle grass and Spinifex?
2: So Spinifex is a native grass, whereas buffle grass is an introduced invasive grass.
0: And so why is buffle grass seen then as a bigger problem than Spinifex?
2: So what we have with buffle grass, and primarily the main impact that it has on our local environments, is that it turns our beautiful biodiverse environments where you have, you know, if you've been out to the APY lands and you've seen, you know, wild flower, you know, meadows and, you know, biodiverse and habitat for mammals and reptiles. Buffle grass, when it comes in, it suppresses everything out. So it actually pushes through and pushes out all of our native grasses and those Spinifex grasses. So, so what we end up having is a monoculture of buffle grass. So wild buffle grass, you know, is often utilized in pasture for pastoralists to be able to have their cattle eat them. When this grass establishes in native vegetation in our national parks, in our public lands, and in culturally sensitive areas, it really has an impact on our local environment.
0: Mm, yeah. I mentioned to you before, I was in North Queensland not that long ago, and it's seen as almost essential because not much else grows in there. And so for a cattle feed, it's actually seen as being really important as part of the process of raising cattle.
2: Mm. And I think just to speak to South Australian context as well, it's not just in the APY lands. For years now, buffalo grass has been moving south, and it is getting down right down to Port Pirie. That's probably where the front line is, if you'd call it that. And there are incursions happening in Adelaide. If you go to Brompton now, there is a particular street where buffalo grass is, and they
0: really?
2: Treat it. And yeah, but yeah, and it keeps coming back. It's pretty shocking. There are parts of the parklands, and there are parts of Port Adelaide that also have it as well.
0: Okay, so obviously, from your point of view, you are looking to control it somehow. It sounds like something that's pretty difficult to control. What's the plan here?
2: Yeah, so in South Australia, we're very lucky. We have declared it a weed in South Australia, and that means that under the legislation, it is regulated. So landscape boards, who under the Landscape Act have the power to work with land managers to suppress buffalo grass and manage it. The problem is that is only one piece of the puzzle. We need large-scale action to deal with buffalo grass, and that means money, and that means coordination, particularly that national coordination.
0: All right. And what sort of effort would then be put in place if the money was there?
2: So, and we just came from Port Augusta today, and we were just with a lot of these local government representatives and state government representatives. All these guys do this work on the ground, but they don't have the funding to be able to do this work. So number one thing we want on action on buffalo grass is stopping the spread. Mm-hmm. So we don't want it to go past Port Pirie, and those hot spots and spot fires in Adelaide. We want to make sure that those are dealt with. But what we really want is that protection of those environmental and cultural assets.
0: Okay. You mentioned also the cultural sensitivities. If it gets into area of significant areas indigenous heritage, what's the context there, Tegan?
1: Yeah, so buffalo grass is spreading, and it is already established in rural, remote areas and in desert country where culture is so much alive and still so very unique, and it's strong within people that are living there. When buffalo grass is established, and as it has, that has wiped out native vegetation, such as the wildflowers James just mentioned. And with those sorts of things, the native animals that would usually feed on certain bush tuckers and things like that, or people, can't do that anymore. So those animals are moving away if they haven't been forced out from buffalo grass. And so with that, you're losing a connection to animals, stories, language, and passing, like we're an oral culture. So
0: yes.
1: When you lose that language, there's just so much that comes with that, and people don't realise. And it's also a really unfortunate, a missed opportunity for non-Indigenous Australians to connect with the oldest surviving culture on this continent, on this world. And so not only in those areas where culture is so much alive and practised and respected from people that are living in these areas, you also consider larger, iconic tourist areas such as Uluru, the Larapinta Trail, Flinders Ranges for a more local context. All of these areas are already have buffalo grass there or are at very high risk of getting it in those areas such as the Flinders.
0: Mm.
1: So it is really on a ground level and a larger social level, you're missing out on that connection to understanding a culture, and then also taking something away from people who have lived this story and this life for so many thousands of years, and just to be undone by a weed. Like, Indigenous people, we've survived colonization and the stolen generation, and there's the resilience behind that, just for it to really be undone by a weed. Mm. Is the everyday Australian and Australian government really willing to sit with that?
0: Well, it's already out of control in the most significant Indigenous part of South Australia, and that is through the Anangu, Yunkinjara, Pitjantjatjara lands through there. It's widespread through there. And, and there's other invasive species through there, like camels, donkeys and things like that as well.
2: Mm.
0: And they all thrive on the buffalo grass.
2: And so I suppose, Spence, this really speaks to what we're trying to achieve here. And that's

0: we really need that national coordination and that national funding. There is a conversation happening across the country at the moment about whether we declare Buffelgrass a weed of national significance. And that discussion is happening amongst all the jurisdictions, but it is also happening at a federal level with the Albanese Labor government. Mm. And so that discussion needs to be had, not just in Central Australia. When we're about to go up to Alice Springs and we're going to be speaking with First Nations representatives and government representatives, and they know that there is action needed on this, but where the real decisions are made are in Canberra, and we need our representatives to be aware of this and look at options to be able to deal with this and have the courage really to stand up for this and to take action and be bold and recognise that we don't want to lose that cultural connection. We don't want to lose that environmental damage. We can be bold in this space and make sure that we land in a place where we have that coordination to protect and remove Buffelgrass.
1: What are the control measures?
0: So really it just takes a coordinated approach of people on the ground doing the work. So
1: that's physical labour. I mean, you're not going to poison it. You can't set fire to it. It'll come back.
0: You can poison it and it needs to be sprayed. Yep. And it takes about 7 years for it to be completely removed from the landscape. That's the length
1: of time. Don't you also then place at risk the native vegetation if you start using poison?
0: So you can do localised spraying and spot spraying. And a lot of these guys are already doing that to stop the spread and to protect areas. So you can actually identify Buffelgrass. It's pretty identifiable. It's a tuffet of grass. Mm-hmm. So you can really identify that and go, yep, I spray that and I don't spray the native grass. And that's how we can kind of manage this at scale.
1: Is it one of those plants that responds to fire? So if you burn it, it's going to come back stronger?
0: Absolutely. So it just comes back way stronger. And the problem is it responds quicker than our native grasses, so it suppresses it further out.
1: Right. And so that, and we know that we are coming into a pretty interesting fire danger season. We've got, you know, the Indian Ocean Dipole combining with the El Nino. Mm. And so there's a lot of nervousness about this year's fire danger season. And the Buffelgrass is a really, well, it's a significant source of fuel, isn't it?
0: You've put two and two together, absolutely. And that is why we are doing this tour, because this is so timely. We need action ASAP on this. And we need government really to be putting strategies in place to deal with particularly the bushfire risk. We've had a shocker rain season earlier this season, and now we're going into potentially a massive bushfire season with Buffelgrass as a huge risk. So we really need that government coordination.
1: Well, so this is an interesting point via text. I mean, why is Buffelgrass getting this attention here? Because there's bridal creeper, African lovegrass, there's other invasive species and things like that. Is Buffelgrass seen as being a priority?
2: I think when you put it in that context, first of all, you shouldn't be this or that. Right. It is a this and that. But for this particular situation with Buffelgrass, it is unique, and it does require special attention. As we've just discussed, it has wildly proliferated throughout this country because of the rain season that we've just had. We're coming into a bushfire season. There are real human beings living in townships that are surrounded by this grass. That is not only a public safety concern, it's a health concern, it is a tourism concern, and it's a transport concern. There are so many other factors outside of just what it benefits for the pastoral industry that need to be taken into account and addressed at a national level.
1: So how do you come up with a balance then? I mean, there'll be pastoralists listening now thinking, well, hang on, this is actually a pretty important component for us. Mm. So how do you come up with a balance?
0: Yeah, absolutely. And look, I think South Australia is a really good model that the rest of the country could learn from. Pastoralists in South Australia can still use Buffelgrass. And nothing of what the Invasive Species Council is calling for on this issue would result in pastoralists not being able to use Buffelgrass. What we want is a level of responsibility with those land managers. So, you know, we don't, you know, we want them to be able to manage it and not have it spread beyond the boundaries of their properties.
1: Okay.
0: That is really what it comes
1: down to. Isn't that a difficult thing, though? I mean, we talked about how easily it spreads via, you know, strong winds and fires and things like that. It can spread very easily, can't it?
0: Absolutely. But really, we are talking about an issue at such scale that really declaring it a weed of national significance would really just unlock that national coordination, that federal funding that would allow for action to be taken at where it needs it most. Those iconic areas like Uluru, you know, Kings Canyon, you know, we need to be protecting these iconic Australian landscapes. I think this issue is so big, we need to focus on those areas, not necessarily where the pastoralists are having it just necessarily break out of the area or not.
1: Right, so there is a recognition there that it is part of the food chain, even though it was introduced. And if it came in via Afghan cameleers, it would have come in through South Australia.
0: Mm.
1: So that's how it would have come in. And so, I mean, you're broadcasting to the area that you're going to be visiting in the next few days. So we go right through the Northern Territory. How far into the territory are you planning to go?
0: Yeah, so we're going right up to Uluru and going to see Kings Canyon. We really want to go see along the way there. We're going to Cooper Pedy to see. We're hearing reports that it is just out of control up there due to the rains that they've had earlier this year.
1: Mm-hmm.
0: And then our final stop will be in Alice Springs. And,
1: okay.
0: Really keen to speak to those representatives there. That is ground zero for it in this country, and it is in the town streets. It is everywhere.
1: Mm. Well, I want to know where in Brompton this bubble grass is.
0: I'll have to show you, Spencer.
1: Yeah, I'd like to know. Hey, well, enjoy the trip. And obviously you're passionate about it, and there's always going to be two sides to a story, that's for sure. So let's hope, you know, you're still friends at the end of the end of the trip. Yeah. Tegan Ryan and James Johnson, thank you both so much for coming in.
2: Thank you very much.
1: With the Invasive Species Council. A caller, Barry, says that you can't eradicate it. The rainy season in the Northern Territory has seen it come back massively. He says it'll cost millions. And that's probably true, isn't it?
0: Mm-hmm.
1: You're not looking for eradication. You're looking to control the spread.
0: Yep.
2: Absolutely. And because it's unique, there's a state or jurisdiction conversation, but there is a national conversation, and it is bigger than one jurisdiction. When you consider it in places like Victoria, you can eradicate it there because it's when you consider its neighbouring states, if it's not dealt with now, which it is in a really positive position, it will turn into those neighbouring states and it will become and it will spread. So we're looking at zoned control, prioritising areas that it shouldn't be and protecting what we can. And that's what that national coordination and national funding is for.
1: All right, okay. Got a text about Salvation Jane. I haven't seen Salvation Jane forever.
0: Ooh,
1: is that coming back?
0: I don't think it's flowering at the moment. I haven't seen it out in the world, but
1: I've got a text. Well, maybe you'll see it because I've got a text from Rachel, and she says that Salvation Jane is, well, as we know, it's toxic and it's, you know, part of South Australia. But I must say, we used to be covered in the hills. Used to be covered in stuff, and I haven't seen Salvation Jane forever.
0: Yep.
1: Anyway, it says, as far as the eye can see, purple carpets over the hills from Corn and the Flinders Ranges.
0: It is a declared weed in South Australia.
1: What does that mean?
0: It just means that landholders, if you're a landholder, you have a responsibility to manage the weed on your property.
1: Yeah, yeah, and then you can get support to manage it or not.
0: You can. Yep.
1: Okay.
0: So landscape boards, across this state, we have landscape boards that landholders can go to for assistance, for advice. But you know, if it gets really out of control, or if people are refusing to take action, and it is impacting on your neighbours, landscape boards do have the ability to apply enforcement.
1: Is that one of the wars that we've kind of won? Salvation Jane? As a kid, I remember the Adelaide Hills were covered in Salvation Jane. And as I say, I haven't seen it for ages.
0: Yeah, it's certainly a weed. It's certainly still around.
1: It's around, but we have had some success with it.
0: We have had some success. Landscape boards do a lot of work around that.
1: All right. Again, Tegan and James, thank you. Thank you both for coming in. 29 to 9 is the time. We'll check some weather details for you soon. And we're going to talk to Ace Amelia as well. In the meantime, this is Procol Harum.

What a great song. Procol Harum, White a Shade of Pale. A number of you texting through about that. Someone says corn is covered in Salvation. Jane via text, Scott from Kilkenny says, expensive. I have a little place south of Port Augusta, and we drove around last weekend through Port Germain across to Melrose and back, and the whole area is covered in Salvation Jane, even on the side of the road. Scott from Kilkenny. I'm really surprised to hear that, because I haven't seen Salvation. Maybe I'm just not very observant. Well, help me out here. Is this something that is a regular thing in that area? I've driven through there often, and I can't recall seeing Salvation Jane for a long, long time. Wow. I guess it's not surprising, given the rain we had this year. If it lays dormant, it can come back, I suppose. And Vitex Spence, buffle grass is one of the best grasses for graziers. It's green in summer and dormant in winter and produces large amounts of feed. And that was the point that I was making before, because in North Queensland, when a lot of cattle production through North Queensland, as you know, and the buffle grass is something that they actually rely on through there. It's a very important part of the feed cycle. Not much else to eat otherwise. But I think the intention here is to try and work with pastoralists and keep it in check within properties and prevent it spreading to areas where it can cause problems. And certainly if it's strangled

0: strangling other native vegetation and as a fire risk, particularly in this year coming ahead, then there is certainly a conversation to be had there. So thank you for all your text messages on that. We'll check some weather details right after this.
1: A bushfire survival plan is where you have written out what you will do before, during, and after a fire. Your plan should include how to prepare and make your property safe, when and how you will respond, and what you will do. Find more suggestions on how to develop and what to include in your plan at abc.net.au/emergency. 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
0: The weather for South Australia for tomorrow. Isolated showers are forecast in the far southwest and about the western and southern coastal districts. There is the chance of a storm in the afternoon. Maximum temperatures near average about the coast, but well above average inland. Northeast to northwesterly winds tending fresh at times in the north, turning southwest to southeasterly about western and southern districts. Adelaide tomorrow, a partly cloudy day. There is a slight chance of a shower. That was also the forecast for today, but that didn't eventuate. At least not that I saw anyway. 23 degrees is the estimated maximum for tomorrow. There is the chance now of rain on Saturday. The Bureau is saying it's a medium chance, and if we get any in Adelaide, it'll be about 3 millimetres, 19 the maximum. Sunday, also 19, and Monday, 23 degrees. Boy, that's come down a bit. We were looking at forecast maximums close to 30 when the forecast came out a few days ago. Around other parts of the state for tomorrow, partly cloudy in the Barossa, 25. The lower part of the Fluria, Victor Harbour, a shower or two, 21. Partly cloudy for Mount Barker, 24 degrees. On York Peninsula, showers forecast for Edithburgh and for Stenhouse Bay. Partly cloudy elsewhere and temperatures in the high teens to low 20s. Kangaroo Island, showers are also possible as well. 19 for Pandana, 21 for Kingscote. In the lower southeast, 19 and showers easing for Mount Gambier. The mid-southeast, a shower or two, 22 and 11 degrees overnight for Narracourt. And in the upper southeast, Bordertown, partly cloudy, 25 and a minimum tonight of 10. Around 10 degrees in the Murraylands as well tonight and 27 for a maximum tomorrow, partly cloudy through the Murraylands. In the Riverland tomorrow, 31 for both Renmark and Wakery and 11 degrees overnight. Through the mid-north, partly cloudy and temperatures high 20s, low 30s right through the mid-north. In the Flinders, much the same, 31 for Hawker, 34 for Port Augusta, Oruru 31 for you, and a partly cloudy day. Whyalla 25, partly cloudy, possible storm for both Cleve and Kimber. 25 for Cleve, 30 for Kimber. Storms and showers, well, not storms, but showers forecast for the lower part of Eyre Peninsula. 20 for Port Lincoln. West Coast, showers also for Ceduna, a possible storm. Possible storm also for Woodna. And 22 for Elliston and a shower or two. The northwest pastoral, partly cloudy and temperatures in the mid-30s right throughout. And much the same for the northeast pastoral. Mostly sunny and temperatures in the mid-30s through the northeast pastoral. Broken Hill tomorrow, 33 is your forecast maximum, a mostly sunny day. 33 also for Saturday, 25 for Sunday and 25 degrees for Monday. In the NT, a slight to medium chance of showers in the northeast and eastern part of the Arnhem, the eastern Carpentaria, the northern Barkly and the west coast of the Top End. The chance of morning fog in the east and the southwestern Top End. Sunny in the Simpson, partly cloudy elsewhere. Light to moderate southeast and northeasterly winds, tending northeast to northerly in the Lassiter. Winds fresh and gusty south of Renner Springs during the morning and in the afternoon. Darwin, 34 for you tomorrow, and a possible early shower. Showers also possible on the weekend for the top end, 34 for both Saturday and Sunday.

0: in Darwin. A partly cloudy day for Catherine, and 36 degrees is your maximum. Tennant Creek, 33, and mostly sunny. Alice Springs, 32, and sunny. Much the same for most of the Simpson. Through the Lassiter, partly cloudy. Temperatures in the mid-30s, and in the Tanami, a bit of cloud cover, and temperatures also in the mid-30s. By the way, Peter says, Salvation Jane makes amazing honey. Well, that might be true, but have I lost touch with Salvation Jane? I really thought we'd won the war against Salvation Jane, at least in the Adelaide Hills. So, yeah. And as I said, Peter says that Salvation Jane makes amazing honey. Via text, this is from Michael. Oh, thank you, Michael. He says there's been a considerable reduction of Salvation Jane because of the insect beetle, which was introduced quite a few years ago. However, I saw numerous plants on the roadside on Eyre Peninsula last week. It was always in abundance in the Flinders. Yeah. Thank you, Michael. Yeah, I really haven't seen a lot of Salvation Jane at all. It is 18 to 9. We'll go fishing shortly with Greg James. In the meantime, I wanted to talk to Dan McAvoy, who's been named as one of the top 10 sommeliers in Australia. He looks after the 2KW Bar and Restaurant in Adelaide, and comes from an interesting background. G'day, Dan. How are you going?
1: I am fantastic, Spence. How are you today?
0: Good, thank you. So wine and appreciation of it wasn't your initial career, was it?
1: Absolutely not. I was all set after doing a lot of maths and chemistry, as well as a bit of physics. I was ready to be a civil engineer, but I just couldn't get into it. Absolutely despised it. Nothing against civil engineers or the degree itself. I wasn't cut out for it.
0: Okay. So,
1: yeah.
0: It's a lot of sitting in front of the computer and doing calculations, isn't it?
1: Absolutely. Well, I don't know. I wouldn't be able to tell you. I couldn't get past the statics and the maths at the start. So I would assume so.
0: Yeah. Okay. So I am always fascinated by people who are described as sommeliers, because I'm of the opinion this would be a tough job, because there's a lot of people you've got to please and a lot of people you can potentially upset, aren't there?
1: Absolutely. It's still a people's job. Like, you're serving the people, making sure that they can have the best experience possible in regards to what they're drinking, what they're eating, and just their general feel at the table.
0: Yeah.
1: I often call myself the vibe officer of the restaurant, because I'm here to bring up the vibes.
0: How did you get into it? What was your path to become a sommelier?
1: So it's quite interesting. I've got a Genesis wine that I tried with my auntie back in 2010. So we were at a lovely South Australian restaurant. We were at Gaucho's having a lovely steak for my 20th birthday. And she goes, here, try this. And it was a 2007 Domaine Pinot Noir from Coral River Valley in Tasmania. Don't know why we're having it with steak, but, I wouldn't pair it with it nowadays with a steak, but go figure. Mm. And it just changed my view on what wine could be. As a uni student, I was very much into wine that was probably a lot less expensive than Domaine, and it just really captivated me and took me into the wine sphere.
0: What's it done for you travel-wise? What have you been able to do as a result of getting involved in the wine industry?
1: So I've worked over in Tasmania in Cradle Mountain, been able to check out lots of wineries around the Pipers River. It's taken me to Melbourne to work at Rockpool Bar and Grill. But one of the highlights of mine was always working at the Royal Mail Hotel in Dunkeld, having 2,800 references to sell. Was always a giddy high that I got when I first got there. It was fantastic.
0: Yeah. Isn't the Royal Mail an amazing story? I mean, for those of you who don't know, and you can tell it if you like, Dan, but basically they spent a lot of money in a tiny Victorian town, which has now become a total destination.
1: Absolutely. If you're heading to Melbourne via car, it's a do not miss. Alan Myers, KC, was the man. He's a proud Dunkeld man that revitalised the town with that wine cellar that is his, and has just got some wines that are just so rare and sought after that you'd be hard pressed to find them anywhere else in Australia.
0: Do you do any formal study?

0: is you've got to identify six wines in 25 minutes. The way I always explain that is it's a bit like a closest to the pin situation in golf. You just got to get as close as you can, describing different attributes of the wine. And finally, there's a practical exam where they put you through your paces, opening champagne bottles and decanting old wines and pairing food to wine as well.
1: Okay, and is part of it also identifying a certain wine from an unlabeled bottle?
0: We taste blind. So there's six wines blind. You've got 25 minutes to identify that wine.
1: Do you have to identify the variety or the actual maker?
0: Not maker, but you'll go variety, or the blend, you'll go where it's from, what quality level, and it could be a classic from anywhere in the world. We could talk Carmenere from Chile. You could be in Mosel for Mosel, Germany for Riesling. You could be absolutely anywhere that makes it. That's a benchmark wine region.
1: All right. So what would you pair now with a decent eye fillet?
0: Decent eye fillet. I am really getting around Nebbiolo, particularly some from South Australia, but also from Piemonte in the northwest of Italy. It's just a wine that would I love to attribute with eye fillet because you don't want something that's too overpowering. As much as I really adore Barossa Valley Shiraz, I like something a little bit lighter from Italy or the Adelaide Hills for this particular cut of steak. For example, I really enjoy the Proterro Nebbiolo made by Stephen Pannell. And then there's also a brand called Masolino in northwest of Italy, which I really enjoy their Nebbiolos and what they call Barolo, which is their higher level Nebbiolos from their region.
1: Okay, so let me get this straight. Your day-to-day job, basically, Dan, is to talk about wine and make people happy.
0: Long and short of it, yes,
1: That's
0: and
1: not
0: I
1: so
0: love it
1: bad, is
0: that way. I love it that way. I think I really hit the jackpot when I came to 2KW because they've really let me express myself on the wine list and being able just to be myself, which I really enjoy and will always be indebted to the Palmer Group for letting me do that.
1: Oh, brilliant. Well, congratulations. So, what's next for you? Where do you take this? Do you maybe try and travel overseas? What's next for you, Dan?
0: Absolutely. So we're looking at my lovely wife and I are looking to travel next year to some wine regions. Looking to get to Burgundy and Champagne just to see what all the fuss is all about. As well as that, my role has expanded somewhat from just 2KW's wine list. I now oversee group wine operations. So I'm the group sommelier for the overarching hospitality group that manages 2KW, which is Palmer Hospitality Group. Got some beautiful hotels and restaurants in there that we
1: All
0: that
1: right.
0: I consult the wine list on.
1: So you get a lot of visits from wine reps.
0: Lots and I love it. I love it. Like I love talking wine. I love drinking wine. I love tasting wine. So couldn't be happier with that. But there just isn't enough hours in the day to see all of them. So I try and be as available as I can be.
1: And I'm also told by Tony, Dan McAvoy, that you're an above average footballer.
0: Tony, who's Tony?
1: Oh,
0: Who are
1: his name is Tony via text. He says, Spence, ask him about his other talent as a footballer.
0: I wouldn't go as far as saying Tony. Tony, I wouldn't say go as far as saying I'm a skilled football player, but I put my whole heart into it, like I do anything I approach in life.
1: So you're playing for St. Iggy's old scholars.
0: Yes, indeed. I was watching one of my best mates' brothers play in a grand final. Number of years ago, or 4 years ago, and my best mate and I had a couple of Jim Beam cans under us, and we thought we could do this. We could do this next year. And the friendships I've made and the camaraderie has just really helped me out with my mental health, and just being able to switch off from day to day. It's been really beautiful.
1: I had a game against. I played against St. Iggy's once when I came back to South Australia. I played for in the amateur league. I played for, believe it or not, a club that doesn't exist anymore, and that's ANZ Bank. And
0: ANZ Bank, haven't heard of them.
1: no, they don't exist anymore. And
0: Understood.
1: I played against St. Iggy's. Had a reasonable game too. I played at centre half back, and
0: Oh,
1: I still
0: beautiful.
1: remember that game
0: Lockdown
1: very
0: defender,
1: well.
0: Spence.
1: I still remember that game
0: Love
1: very
0: that.
1: well. Where do you
0: So
1: where do you play?
0: I play in the ruck.
1: Okay.
0: So it's a thankless position in my opinion, and I have been towed up many a time this year, but I give it everything I've got, and at you know, age

0: 36 in a couple of days.
1: I've got 36 and you're still playing. That's brilliant.
0: Absolutely. Yeah. Well, it's one. I had to use this line the other day, a couple of weeks ago. I played on on the league medalist too as a ruckman, and when the B and A graders came in afterwards, they said, "Oh, Dan, how'd you play?" And I said, "Well, I don't need to shower today because old mate out there just gave me an absolute bath."
1: Hey, Dan, nice to talk to you, mate. You take care.
0: Absolute pleasure. You have a lovely day, and thank you for having me on the
1: show.
0: See you,
1: buddy. Bye. Dan McAvoy, who is, as I said, head sommelier at the 2KW Bar in Adelaide at 8 minutes away from the news. At 9 o'clock, we'll go fishing with Greg James right after this.
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2: 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Across Adelaide, South Australia and Broken Hill. This is Spence Denny.
1: Via text, Neil says, Spence, hearing about Salvation Chain, just to let you know, there's a great spread of Cape daisies this spring in the South Parklands. We haven't seen them for decades. Neil, thank you. Greg James talks to us every Thursday about fishing. He has his own website, which is gregjamesfishing.com. He also writes for the Fleurieu Sun and the York Peninsula Country Times. G'day, Greg.
6: Hello, Spence. How are you?
1: Good, thank you. I'm really surprised. I don't know if you've been listening, but I thought we'd won the war against Salvation Chain, but it clearly is bouncing back in parts of the state.
6: Yeah, I think the really wet season, and I don't know, there's a lot of introduced weeds and grasses that are causing us problems. I remember when the war was on Salvation Chain, probably 30 or 40 years
1: ago. Yes, yeah.
6: And still back. And just quickly, I don't want to change the spread of thought. One of your early speakers talked about the Oppenheimer
1: story. Yeah.
6: And you mentioned the movie.
1: Yeah.
6: I'm just 2/3 of the way through the book, which prompted the movie called American Prometheus.
1: Ah.
6: And it's about J. Robert Oppenheimer. And it is a heck of a read. I read a lot of books, probably between 30 and 40 a year. And this is a big book. 600-odd pages, mate. It's a brilliant story. He was an outstanding scientist, this chap. Unbelievable.
1: Mm.
6: Really incredible.
1: Boy, he was persecuted, though, wasn't he?
6: Oh, yeah. He made a big enemy with Louis Strauss, and Strauss was ridiculed by Oppenheimer well before World War II at some big scientific meeting, and Strauss never forgave him.
1: Mm.
6: And Strauss is also well connected to the FBI guy, Edgar Hoover.
1: Yes.
6: So I think Oppenheimer, just quickly, I think he was a bit ambiguous perhaps, of the smartest of mind, just reading this between the lines, the smartest of people, men, but thought his brilliance might save him from everything else, and it didn't.
1: Mm.
6: Anyway.
1: Mm. Oh, I must revisit the movie.
6: It's a great movie.
1: Mm. It is a good movie.
6: Seeing some of the different actors in their different roles, I really, really enjoyed that. And there was, you know, some American stuff you can take or leave, like anything, I guess. But yeah, pretty good.
1: Yeah.
6: Pretty good. 8 out of 10.
1: Yeah. Yeah. Oh, good. All right. Now, I'm just getting a bit lost with what's happening with the weather this weekend, because it was looking, you know, fine and clear, and now there's a bit of amendment over the last couple of days. It's not going to be, you know, unpleasant. I think it's still going to be okay, but it's not going to be as warm as I think they were expecting it to be.
6: No, you're right. It's down to the low 20s from the metro area, and the winds are a little bit stronger than first predicted. Tomorrow's good, and then really early Saturday morning, and then after that it's a bit blowy. So, yeah, you might have to just watch the recheck the weather and wind forecast. Good high tides, 5 a.m., a couple of metres or so, but I think after tomorrow night it might be a bit dodgy.
1: Okay. All right. So let's take a trip around the SA coast and start with the metro waters then, if we can.
6: Whiting from Brighton, West Beach and North Haven in scattered numbers, not big fish, but they're there. The early start to the yellowfin whiting season, which is great news for the beach and shore-based fishers at Tennyson and Semaphore. just north of the jetty at the semaphore. There are a few fish there on the high tide. Tommy Russ from Brighton Jetty.
1: The Fluorio and the freshwater options.
6: Yes, there's snook, whiting and snapper again from Victor. Not big snapper, but they're nice. Salmon trout from Wapinga and Gawa. And callop and redfin from Renmark up near Lock 4.
1: So I'm just a bit distracted at the moment because Rachel is sending me through photos of the Salvation Chain. I'm just looking at one here. Wow, the whole hill is purple.
6: Yeah.
1: It is extraordinary.
6: We used to see stacks of it down along the Coorong and, you know, around Strath and places like that when we used to drive that way 30 or 40 years ago, like I said. But, yeah, it must be on a big comeback.
1: It must be. And I can recall, you know, as a kid when we used to drive up through the hills would just be covered in Salvation Chain. Yeah. Now, where we get to? We did the Fluorio. Now, York Peninsula.
6: Whiting from Wallaroo, Port Hughes and Balgowan. Lovely salmon trout, around not quite a kilo, coming from Berry Bay. And a few blue crabs off the revamped Ardrossan Jetty.
1: Southeast and the Coorong.
6: Again, large but isolated whiting and snapper from Kingston Robe and Beachport. Pardon me. Salmon trout and mullet from the Granites.
1: Spencer Gulf and the West Coast.
6: Yes, I was up that way during the week. Whiting, a few blue crabs, snook and garfish, a mix of everything from Port Pirie, Cow and Fitzgerald Bay near Point Lowly. Garfish on the west coast from Baird Bay, then back at Tumby, and then nice salmon again from Sheringa Beach.
1: Kangaroo Island.
6: Yeah, diesel's expensive everywhere. It's hitting $3 plus around the place. Mm. Snook, whiting and Tommy's from Emu Bay, Vivon Bay and Kings Coast.
1: Yeah. Actually, on the subject of diesel, I ran an interview that Nikolai did earlier today with an economist who looks at the fuel situation, and he's not ruling out diesel hitting $4 a litre.
6: It's incredible. And if the Americans stop exporting it, that will send it right through the roof.
1: Yeah. Yeah.
6: I wonder, you know, when you think back about it, I know this is not a political session, but wasn't Trumpy's excursion into Venezuela quite interesting sort of 12 months later? He got all their oil and fuel, and now the rest of us are in trouble.
1: Yeah. All over what seems to be something completely pointless. Hey,
6: absolutely,
1: Greg, we are getting into political territory there. And
6: sorry,
1: you can't mix fishing with politics.
6: Oh, not anymore.
1: See you, mate. You have a great weekend.
6: You too.
1: Okay, bye for now. Via text, all the A6 teams like Wingfield ANZ Bank have gone now as well, like Glandorn, teams like that as well. The news is next. Then we're into the jukebox. Bands or performers that originate or have a link with Fremantle or with Brisbane. That's coming up after the news.
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8: ABC News with Glenn Lauder. The opposition says AI companies should be forced to alert governments quicker about incidents such as the OpenAI data breach. The Prime Minister has confirmed an OpenAI artificial intelligence agent gained unauthorised access to a Medicare data portal in June. The company did not notify the government of the incident until 3 months after the fact via email. Shadow Defence Minister James Patterson has told 7:30 the government should place obligations on AI companies to report as soon as they're identified.
9: We want to shorten that loop because in this instance, it was not a catastrophic failure or loss of data, but next time it could be, and I don't want there to be any gap between notification and action.
8: A woman's died in a multi-vehicle crash in Victoria's Yarra Ranges, northeast of Melbourne, with four other people taken to hospital. Joseph Dunstan with the story.
10: A V-Line bus driving from Mansfield to Melbourne has crashed into a ditch on the Melba Highway near Glenburn after reportedly colliding with two cars earlier this afternoon. Police say the driver of one of the cars died at the scene. Ambulance Victoria says paramedics assessed 21 people and a man and three teenagers who were on the bus were taken to hospital, two of them seriously injured. Vision shows debris strewn across the highway with all three vehicles seriously damaged. Detectives from the Major Collision Investigation Unit are on the scene.
8: Locals living in an outback town near where Gus Lamont was last seen in South Australia say their hearts are broken for his parents, following their emotional plea for information about the disappearance of their son. Gus's parents, Jess and Josh, released a video statement asking anyone who knows something about where their son is to come forward to police. A $1 million reward for information leading to a conviction or the discovery of Gus has also been announced. He was reported missing last September from Oak Park Station, about an hour from Peterborough in South Australia's mid-north. Local Cherie Kelly says she hopes Gus's parents will eventually get answers.
11: My heart goes out to them because it'd be a horrible thing to happen, and to not know like where your child is a horrible thought. It'd be nice for them to know what actually happened and have that closure for them.
8: A French couple who retrieved and moved almost 500 kilograms of cocaine that was hidden inside a yacht docked in North Queensland have been jailed for 13 years. Talisa Saganto reports.
12: Rashid Couture and Matthew Rees pleaded guilty in the Supreme Court in Brisbane to possessing a commercial quantity of a border control drug. The court heard the men, who were aged 54 and 44 at the time, travelled from the ACT to Townsville in May 2023 and drilled into the hull of a yacht which had sailed from Vanuatu. The pair recovered at least 480 kilograms of cocaine, which was concealed inside the vessel, and over several days they moved the drugs to a safe house. The men received $300,000 for their role, which was described by prosecutors as being low-level in the wider importation plot. Both men were handed 13-year sentences and will be eligible for parole after serving 5.5 years. Couture will likely face deportation once released.
8: Advocates for press freedom say the banning of some journalists from the White House should be a wake-up call for Australia. Last week, President Donald Trump barred CNN, MS Now and Politico from entering the building. The decision's been temporarily overruled by a District of Columbia court as legal proceedings pay out. Australian author and journalist Peter Grester says everyday democracy should actively reject this type of behaviour.
13: If we allow this to happen, if we normalise these kinds of attacks on what we've really come to understand as fundamental democratic norms, then there's a pretty good chance that we'll see the kinds of actions here in Australia that we've already seen in the United States. And I think that would be very, very damaging.
8: Ukrainian officials say overnight Russian ballistic missile attacks have killed at least two people and injured six others. Debris has crashed down in several districts with concerns that some people may be trapped under the rubble. The southern port city of Odessa has also come under fire. Russia says it's hit Ukrainian defence facilities as well as military vessels. Brisbane midfielder Lachie Neale is free to play in Saturday's AFL Grand Final against Fremantle, having successfully overturned his one-match ban for striking. The panel pointed to Neale's exemplary disciplinary record and will be instead fined $10,000. Meanwhile, both Brisbane and Fremantle have made no changes to their teams for the decider, with Dockers defender Brennan Cox left out despite returning to training following a calf injury. Brisbane's Noah Answorth has been named as an emergency after recovering from an ankle injury. And you've been listening to the latest from ABC News.
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1: 9:05 is the time, and for those of you new to this time on a Thursday night, we like to do a jukebox in this time where we come up with a theme and play songs to the theme. We try and play as many as possible, which means we don't play the song in its entirety, but it takes a bit of work to come up with songs that actually fit into the theme. And tonight's theme, I wanted to come up with something that related to the grand final on the weekend. And so tonight it is singers or bands or members of bands that have a link to Fremantle or to Brisbane, all right? Fremantle was a little more of a challenge, as is evidenced by the first track I'm going to play, which is by Tame Impala, who formed in Perth with members from right across Western Australia. One of those was Cam Avery. He's a bass player, and he is from Freo. Interesting.

be. He actually aspired to be a footballer. The edge of reality. And he wanted to play for West Coast.

It's an interesting interpretation. It isn't an Elvis song, of course. Tame Impala remixed that song for the Baz Luhrmann Elvis film. And I think it's a ripper. I like it a lot. So from Fremantle, let's go to Brisbane. Kind of. Because we're talking about the Brothers Gibb here, who made their way to Australia in the 1950s, having come from the Isle of Man. And they moved to Redcliffe in the Moreton Bay region of Brisbane in that period, named by local DJ Bill Gates. And, of course, there's a very strong connection with South Australia in the Bee Gees because they were managed by Port Pirie's own Robert Stigwood. And as far as I'm concerned, I mean, hard to choose an individual Bee Gees song, but this is up there. I love this song.

11 past nine. All right, let's skirt across the other side of the country again and head to Fremantle. And somebody else who made their way to Australia from Scotland, and a lot of immigrants who came to Australia came via Fremantle. And we are talking about Bon Scott here, landed in Frio as an immigrant and is immortalised via a statue. And in fact, I'm going to play this one also for Paul Price, who texted me before. He just texted me and said it's his birthday today. I've got to come up with a song for him. I reckon this is the one. Happy birthday, Paul. Enjoy a little bit of Long Way to the Top.

a song you won't hear AC/DC do live anymore. Brisbane's turn. The Saints. A garage punk rock band formed in Brisbane in 1973, founded by singer-songwriter Chris Bailey and, of course, by Ed Cooper. Again, pretty hard to choose a Saints song, but I think you're going to enjoy this one.

14 past nine. Stranded. I'm stranded. What a great song. Here's another example of somebody who made their way to Australia via Fremantle, and that is John English, who, like Bon Scott, initially settled in Fremantle when his family emigrated.

John English, that's Words Are Not Enough. Someone else that's difficult to choose one song from, taken from us way too early. This is a suggestion along with a number of others from Vicky in Para Hills, and it's Savage Garden. Darren Hayes and Daniel Jones formed in Brisbane in 1993.

0: Sorry, Emily. She said, I've spent 309 years trying to get this song out of my head. 17 past nine, we head to Fremantle right after this.
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0: We're about 12 minutes into our jukebox for a Thursday night. Bands or performers that call either Fremantle or Brisbane home to mark the AFL Grand Final coming up on the weekend. Here's a band that I didn't appreciate had a link to Frio. They actually formed in Perth, but they certainly had a link to Fremantle, and that is the Triffids. A couple of big hits that they had. One of them was Wide Open Road, and this one.

Bury Me Deep in Love, that is the Triffids. Another Australian band that many of you have suggested that originate in Brisbane is the Go-Betweens. They formed in Brisbane in 1977. I know that Paul Gough is a big fan of the Go-Betweens. And I know he is a big fan of this song. This is called Finding You.

go-betweens. Okay, Fremantle's turn. Emily, you're going to be very happy with this. You have to guarantee me you're going to send Paul Kish a Christmas card. But guess what? He found Fremantle-based acoustic country-tinged rock band, The Kill Devil Hills.

interesting voice. I think I'm a fan. That's called Drinking Too Much. This is another regular suggestion, and it's a good one too. Kate Miller-Heidke, who was actually born in Gladstone in central Queensland, but certainly grew up in Brisbane and studied classically, and has represented Australia at Eurovision as a judge on The Voice. This is one of her more recognisable songs called Caught in the Crowd.

sorry. Special voice, hasn't she? 25 past nine. Let's rip through a few more. Frosty has just made a great suggestion. I love this song. This is the Jugites, West Australia. Fremantle Link. You'll like this.

Frosty says he saw the Dugites live at the Bridgeway. I reckon I did too. They were a really good live band. Okay, over to the East Coast again now, and it doesn't get much more Queensland, Brisbane than Bernard Fenning and Powderfinger.

Fremantle's turn again. What about UMI? Rusty Hopkinson was born in Frio. He is the drummer and occasional vocalist with UMI.

Purple Sneakers, You and I. How about we finish off with a bit of the Gurge? Polyester Girl, this is Regurgitator. Formed in Queensland and Brisbane in 1993.

0: You got to admit, that's been diverse. My polyester girl, regurgitator. Take us to the news. Phil Clark after that. I'll catch you for breakfast on Monday morning. It's 9:30. Yeah.
1: ABC News with Glenn Lauder. A former Prime Ministerial cybersecurity advisor says OpenAI's hack into a Medicare data portal should be a wake-up call for the government. OpenAI says the artificial agent was researching Australian government websites in June when it took unintended action and accessed unauthorised data. Alistair McGibbon says if he was still an advisor, he'd tell Anthony Albanese the hacking incident could have been much worse.
2: We're lucky this was agents that had no malice, just trying to fulfill the task they'd been given in a testing environment, and yet they still hacked. Imagine if humans were behind it with malicious intent.
1: A young boy has died after allegedly being shot in the face in Sydney's northwest on Monday. The boy was treated by paramedics at the time and taken to hospital, but police say he's now died. Five other people were in the unit but not injured. Three 18-year-olds were arrested, but two were later released. The third man has been charged with concealing a serious indictable offence and remains before the courts, and investigations continue. A New South Wales mother will face an additional murder charge over an alleged fatal stabbing in the Blue Mountains west of Sydney. A one-year-old child has died in hospital following the incident on Sunday, in which emergency services discovered a 5-year-old deceased in a vehicle and two others critically injured. A 3-year-old remains in a critical condition in hospital. The 42-year-old mother will face the domestic violence charges in court in November. Police in Victoria are investigating a fatal house fire in Melbourne's southeast. Officers responded.

0: to reports of the blaze at a home in Frankston, where they found the body of a yet-to-be-identified woman. Victoria Police say no one else was inside the property at the time. The circumstances are yet to be determined. A crime scene is in place and an arson chemist will examine the scene. A driver's died and four other people have been injured after a bus collided with two cars in the Yarra Ranges, northeast of Melbourne. Here's Georgia Lenton-Williams.
1: Ambulance Victoria says paramedics have assessed 21 patients at the scene of a bus crash on the Melba Highway at Glenburn. It says a teenage male has been flown to hospital with upper body injuries, and three other patients, including two teenagers, have also been taken to hospital. Vision from the scene shows a large coach that has veered off the side of the road and two seriously damaged cars, with debris strewn around the crash scene. The ABC understands the bus was travelling from Mansfield to Melbourne and the driver was experienced.
0: There's been another arrest in connection to a gangland shooting in Merrylands West in Sydney, topping off what police say has been a month of sustained pressure on organised crime. Police allege a 21-year-old man collected and dropped off the gunman who killed 40-year-old tradie Joshua McDonald earlier in September. Police arrested 18-year-old Jimmy Schultz for allegedly surveilling Mr McDonald's movements in the days prior to his death. Criminal Organisations Directorate Acting Director Matt Crafton says there's been almost 300 arrests connected to organised crime groups in the last month.
2: We have laid more than 1,100 charges and we have undertaken significant seizures in terms of firearms, drugs and illicit tobacco. These results show that New South Wales Police is actively dismantling the criminal networks.
0: Overseas, Germany's foreign minister says the determination of Ukrainians to defend their country is unbreakable, as is Germany's commitment to supporting Kyiv. Ukrainian officials say overnight Russian ballistic missile attacks on the capital have killed at least two people and injured six others. The strikes follow warnings of Russian hybrid warfare and sabotage on European soil. Johann Vatpol says there's evidence of that in Moscow's recent targeting of a German airport.
3: On the 4th of August, Russia attempted to blow up two cargo planes at Leipzig airport using a drone rigged with explosives. This is not an isolated example of Russia's reckless and dangerous escalation in Europe.
0: Meanwhile, Polish authorities say a fire at a Starlink station is an act of sabotage. The blaze has disrupted vital internet services, including for Ukraine's military. Poland's been on high alert for acts of sabotage since Russia's invasion in 2022. Moscow's repeatedly denied any involvement in such incidents. And Brisbane midfielder Lachie Neale will play in Saturday's AFL Grand Final against Fremantle after having his one-match suspension overturned by the appeals board. The Lions have named its team for the Grand Final and Neale is included after the panel ruled his disciplinary record was exemplary over his 320-game career. That's ABC News.
4: 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Being prepared will help reduce the impact on you. Put together an emergency kit. Include first aid supplies, a torch, battery-powered radio, extra drinking water, and long-life food in case the power's cut. 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
2: Yes, well, hello, and how are you? Philip Clark with you on ABC Radio. This is Nightlife right across the local radio network in Australia. Good to be with you. Everywhere you are, you should be getting us loud and clear. First hour of the program. It's Eastern Time, 10:06. In Western Australia, it's 8:06. In South Australia and the Northern Territory, 10:24. Right through the Pacific, of course, with Radio Australia as well, and right around the world on the World Wide Web. A number of regions will lose TV Channel 25 overnight, as TV channels will be off air for planned works from about midnight. Grafton, Kempsey, Coffs Harbour in New South Wales, Corn in South Australia, Bendigo, Central Victoria, Tamworth after 1 a.m. But the rest of it is available on broadcast, of course, where you can get us on broadcast, on digital, you can get us on the

0: 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Toby's up first with Motor Talk in the program tonight. So if you'd like to grab a line, 1300 800 222. Text him on 0467 922 702. But line's free if you would like to ask Toby a question on aspects of motoring, what things to buy if you're thinking of getting a new one or an electric or making the switch, getting a hybrid. 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He's either driven most things or knows about them. So pick his brains on the program in the first hour tonight. By the way, if you using the ABC Listen app, it's a great way to pick up our podcasts, and there's plenty on there. Last night I spoke to Gil Duran. He's an independent journalist and author who's getting a lot of interest globally at the moment with his best-selling book, The Nerd Reich. He writes about tech authoritarianism and the extreme behaviour and meddling in governments by the tech bro billionaires. This is a little bit from the conversation last night, which is pretty interesting, we thought.
1: What happened is that these guys got super, super, super wealthy. They became multi-billionaires. And I think that money had a warping effect on their brain. And so this small subculture became the dominant culture of Silicon Valley over the past 10 years, radicalized by the Trump presidency, by social media, by the Me Too movement, which scared a lot of these guys, by the Black Lives Matter movement, which scared a lot of these guys, and by the pandemic, which many of them interpreted as possibly the great apocalyptic event that would change anything. It didn't quite happen like that. Our governments, our societies held together as best as they could. And I think we can't underestimate as well the degree to which AI psychosis is influencing everything in our world right now. Some of these people believe that this invention is some kind of spiritual godlike force, or at the very least will grant maximum power and authority to whoever can gain control over it. And they're in a race to capture that power and thus capture the control of the world.
0: Yeah, there's more there too. So have a listen on ABC Listen. Just put ABC Nightlife into your search engine or in the Listen app, which is a great way to grab it. All right, first up tonight, the cheapest new car in Australia is now an EV. I know. That wasn't the case if we were having a conversation a year ago, I can tell you. BYD's dropped the price of its Atto 1 to just $19,990. The car industry's moving fast. A wave of new Chinese brands arriving. Mitsubishi's brought back the Pajero, and there are recalls. And other issues concerning parts and delivery and service too are affecting the service which you get if you're into buying a new car. We'll have a chat about it with Toby. If you'd like to bring him, 1300 800 222. Text questions through on 0467 922 702. Nightlife news breakdown led tonight by the ABC's political reporter Sarah Tomevska. I'm not sure about you. I don't quite get the timeline on this OpenAI agent breaching an Australian Medicare data portal. There's something a bit odd about the whole thing. Sarah will take us through it and give us an update too on talks between Chinese President Xi Jinping and the US President Donald Trump in Washington. In the second hour, we'll shift focus to what's making headlines internationally and have a chat with the foreign correspondent in Berlin, Stephen Erlanger. He's the chief diplomatic correspondent for the New York Times. Gee, some interesting things going on in Germany. Germany's far-right AfD, which is not very palatable to the main political parties in Germany, is now the country's most popular party in national polling, following strong results in two recent state elections. They've got momentum. And what does that tell us about German politics, identity, and the culture and the country's culture of remembrance in and around the Nazi era? We'll have a chat about that as well as Germany's relationship with Russia, which is also part of the concern about AfD. Anyway, more on this in the second hour. Stephen's always very interesting about this. Here's an interesting story. In the second hour, we're looking at the apparent drop in people talking. The drop in the amount that people talk I know, according to a new study, our daily

conversations are shrinking. I mean, not mine. I can't afford to stop talking, as you know. But apparently a lot of us are. We'll be joined by Valeria Pfeiffer, who's had a good look at this and also particularly the reasons why. Mighty Challenge, of course, is on. And hey, issues of the day. Would you jump out of a plane for your 95th birthday? Did you catch these TV pictures of Betty Gregory, a doughty Queenslander who's 95 and jumped out of an aeroplane for a skydive on her birthday? She's been doing the same since she was 80. I think she's stark raving nuts. But anyway, that's just me. Is 95 really the new 75? If you get there, that is. We'll talk some more about that as well. And Dave's in, of course. Dave will be in Disc Underarm and pay a tribute tonight to David Bowie, angered at missing out on songwriting royalties. The master songman wrote one of his greatest tracks as an act of revenge, becoming an anthem for a generation. It was the sublime...

0: Yes, all of that coming your way as well. 1-300-800-222 is the number. Joe from Long Quarry. Hi, Joe. Phil, Lockie, Neil. What a joke. Disgraceful, feeling angry, footy culture at its best. Yes, news that Lockie Neal, the midfielder for the Brisbane Lions, rubbed out earlier in the week for a striking charge, has been reinstated and he'll be back playing. He's in the team for the grand final. So his appeal was successful. So we'll talk some more about all of that, if you like, a bit later on as well. Okay, everyone set and ready. We've got the garage door up.
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0: Toby, evening.
2: G'day, Phil.
0: How are you?
2: Pretty good.
0: You did say, I think it was a couple of years ago, you'd never see an EV below $20,000.
2: I think I even said we'd struggle to get one below $30,000, so I've been proven well and truly wrong. But so there's now an EV that is the cheapest new car on sale, $19,990 drive away, which is...
0: This is the Atto 1, is it?
2: Atto 1. So it's a very small car. It's only got four seats. It is either the least powerful new car on the market or within 1 or 2 kilowatts of it. So it hasn't got a whole lot of power. It's only got 220 kilometres of range. So it is clearly an around town car only. You're not going to hit the road in it. But it's 20 grand. So it's...
0: So if you're just after an around town car...
2: Run around, yeah.
0: A run around town, which actually that's what most people... I think drive in essentially, don't they?
2: Yeah, absolutely. I mean, look, obviously, some people want to go and explore, but and I guess that is the limiting factor there, because even if you buy a Corolla or something else, and you say, okay, it's my around town car, you can still, you know, drive into state if you want to and take off on a big trip. This one you really can't. It's going to be pretty slow going, but yeah, I mean, if all you need is a run around car, then you could do a lot worse.
0: Yeah. Okay. All right. Can we talk about this? I had some people grizzling to me this week just because they know that I speak to you. Can you ask Toby? Issues in and around spare parts. There's so many cars on the market now, particularly EVs, that there's been talk that parts are hard to get with long delays, and that some of this is spilling over to the insurance market where... You know, you've damaged the bumper. They can't get a new bumper. Insurance companies are writing cars off as a result because they think we don't want to bear the cost of loan cars for 5 months while they find a new bumper. Are you hearing any of that?
2: Certainly any new brand, and I suspect this is more newcomer brands rather than EV related, but anytime you get a new brand, there's a lot of – they often have teething problems when they're – first growing, and the reality is that a lot of the newcomer brands we've seen in Australia have grown extremely quickly. So they've ramped up sales to sometimes pretty big numbers, overtaking previously big selling brands along the way. So they can often get distracted by, okay, we've got so many orders, we've got so many people wanting the cars, we've got to pump those cars out, and they maybe don't worry about the back end so much to start with. It is a super important part of the industry. It's when things go wrong in a car, when something happens, you know, a lot of people accept that, but they want the issues sorted out in a timely manner rather than having to wait too long. So yeah, look, it's been a challenge, but some of the execs I've spoken to, they

0: Some of the repairers have apparently been saying, no, what about the battery pack? They're worried about the battery pack having issues. Mm-hmm. And again, the insurance companies are saying, well, no, it's actually fine. It hasn't got an issue. It's designed to cope with that.
1: Because that's going to flow through into premiums. If they're writing,
0: 100%. Yeah,
1: if the write-off rate's climbing, insurance premiums are climbing.
0: And that's what we saw, certainly, with EVs a year or two ago. Some of the insurance premiums were pretty crazy. And I've looked around myself and seen enormous variation between insurance companies, you know, sometimes thousands of dollars in terms of what they're quoting. But I also found if you shopped around, you could get it for a reasonable price. But yeah, it's a challenge for sure, and it is. There have been issues of that. As I said, the industry's trying to address it. The other one I've heard, and I don't know how much truth there is to it, but is when it comes to respraying a car, and they have to put it in a paint booth. The paint booth can sometimes have higher temperatures. I'm not sure exactly what temperatures, but, you know, 60, 80 degrees or something. And again, they're worried about, will that damage the battery pack? So there have been issues with that as well, apparently.
1: Mm. Anyway, if you've had experiences yourself in getting parts for your car after a bingle, I don't know, if you've run into someone or someone runs into you and, you know, they damage the back hatch, for example, you know, that means a new part. Has that been easy to obtain for you or not? 1-300-800-222 is the number. Paul from Marrickville says, I've been hearing about 90-year-old grannies jumping out of planes for decades. Can't they do something new? That's very funny, Paul. I will put it to them. On the text line here, where are we? Now I've lost it. Here we go. JJ says, if you just want a small, very simple and fun car, even a three-door, are there any EV options yet or hybrid? Actually, I suppose we just talked about it, didn't we?
0: Yeah, we did. So that's basically
1: the BYD Atto.
0: Yeah, but there are a lot of, you step up the
1: Geely 2, that's
0: our Geely EX2, is another one. So, once you step up, you've got to step up to sort of high 20s, early 30s, at which point you get a lot of choices. So get the Geely EX2, you get the GAC Ion UT, the MG4 Urban, all of which are great cars. And certainly once you stack them up against that BYD, they've all got longer range. They're all feel like they are bigger and feel like more grown up cars. So to some extent, it's you get what you pay for, but plenty of options in the high 20,000, low $30,000 mark. Only one in that 20 grand bracket.
1: Okay, calls 1-300-800-222. We don't do valuations. We don't do mechanical repairs. There's plenty of places you can go for that. Bob from Tamworth. G'day, Bob.
2: Yeah, good evening. Thanks for taking my call.
1: Pleasure.
2: It's ironical because I want to ask about a car, not for me, but back in 1992, I actually spoke to Toby's dad and he gave me some good information about a Suzuki Swift, which we finished up buying. So,
1: hey. I know. Well, you know, exactly. Toby's daughter, Chloe's been on the show as well. So we've had three generations of Hagens on the show, Bob. Long may the tradition continue. But anyway, what's your question? Yeah.
2: So I got a person in the family that loves the MG3. Me, I don't. Mm. And I thought I should ring a learned person that knows and then I can listen to what they say and then I can ask some information on.
0: Mm.
2: But she likes the price and she likes what they look like and then, yeah.
0: Yeah.
2: So I just wanted to get an opinion and whether I could say to her, well, don't get the MG3, get the MG4 if you want to buy an MG.
0: Yeah. So, well, the difference there is the MG3's either petrol or hybrid, whereas the MG4's electric. So it's going to depend to some extent.
2: Oh, okay. Yeah, whether, he only wants petrol.
0: Well, rule out the MG4. That's not going to work. So, the MG3, we touched on that, cheapest car in Australia. Right now, the MG3 is also the cheapest car in Australia. They're both 19,990 drive away. So it's they're equal cheapest cars in the country. And that is, both of them are, incidentally, are limited time offers. So they're not a new permanent price. They've got them as a deal for the moment. But the MG3 it's fairly basic motoring. That said, it is difficult to argue against at that money because at that price it is super sharp. And it's, you know, I'm trying to think what, in terms of the discount, something like a $5,000 discount, which percentage wise is a decent discount. So it's it's a reasonable discount, and it's pretty sharp. And in terms of alternatives, if the budget is only $20,000, obviously the only other one is that EV we touched on, you're then stepping up to

0: to things like a Cherry Tiggo 4 or a GWM Havel Jolion, those sorts of cars. None of them are perfect, but as I said, for the price, the MG3 is pretty sharp. If you want a new car for that price, then it's pretty hard to argue with. But there are better cars around if you spend more money.
1: Yeah, that's what I've tried to tell her. Would it be a 2026 model or last year's 2025 at that price?
0: Oh, I don't know. I would imagine at this time of year, I'd imagine it is a 2026 model. It's not certainly not unheard of for car makers to still be selling previous year's stock. And in recent years, we've actually had some cars that are 2 years out of whack. Like they've been selling, you know, 2024 models essentially in 2026. Yeah. So I'm not sure on that car. I'm not sure what they've whether they are a 2026 plate or 2025, but as I said, I'd imagine it would be 2026, but pretty easy to check. You can just obviously ask the dealer if it's a 2026 build. And that's an important distinction is when you're asking the dealer, don't say, is it a 2026 model? Because they can absolutely answer yes, even if the car is built in 2025, because the compliance plate, which is when it's certified to come into Australia, that can be 2026. Even if the build plate's 2025. But so you need to ask them, when was the car built? Give me the build date, not the compliance date, to try and work out if it's 2026.
2: All right. Okay. Thanks.
1: I really appreciate your time and thanks very much. I enjoy your show. I've been listening for years and I will continue to do so.
2: Cool. On you, Bob. Thank you. Appreciate it. Now, a lot of people also agitated about the BYD story this week on Four Corners.
0: Yeah.
2: Four Corners did a story how it managed to hack into a Shark 6. And, you know, a general story about all Chinese electric cars are spy cars reporting back on us. You were at a BYD launch this week. What did they say?
0: Yeah, they addressed it. They said they're going to do their own investigation and that apparently they've asked for details about how they hacked into it. So they weren't giving any more detail other than to say we are going to investigate this. We're taking it seriously. We're going to look into it. There's a lot more to come out in terms of how it was done, but they also sort of pointed out that they believe the car that the hacker essentially had full access to the car, so essentially could access the thing completely, and then worked out a way in that time, and obviously you got things like adjusted things like locks. Infotainment systems, headlights was probably one of the more concerning.
2: When you say got access, you mean full codes access?
0: No, that as in full control of them. So the ability to change things like, turn off the headlights, for example, while the car's moving, which is obviously a fairly major safety issue, but no control of brakes and things like that.
2: But BYD is saying that but that couldn't have happened without a person getting full access to the car in the first place.
0: No, I don't think they're saying that they absolutely can't guarantee that. All they were saying was they believe was that full access was given in this case. So they're saying, essentially, here's the thing, see if you can hack it sort of thing. And, you know, with the keys and all that to start with. But, yeah, I mean, look, you know, clearly there's a potential issue there. And I would say, I mean, look, it's interesting. Obviously, these days cars are far more reliant on software, and a lot of the issues that people have these days are sometimes software related. And the challenges there for car makers are making sure that's secure. And it's these days, pretty much all new cars are connected, so they're on the mobile phone network, and you can access a lot of them via apps and so on.
2: Are they all reporting back to China?
0: I'm not aware. I'm not sure whether they are or not. They make the point, I think, with BYDs that the data is held on an Australian server. I don't know how many of them are storing it on other servers.
2: I mean, I presume your Apple phone's reporting back to Apple.
0: Well, in terms of the ability for devices, I guess, to
2: report back.
0: To monitor what we're talking about, where we're going, all that sort of stuff. Yeah, clearly phones are a big one. Like there's plenty that can go on there. Interestingly, in China, Tesla was so the Chinese government had issues with Tesla and how it was storing data. So apparently Tesla now has to store its data on a Chinese server because China said the data has to stay in China for the Teslas that are driven and sold in China. So look, it's obviously going to be an issue for the industry globally, and I think there's a lot more work to be done on it. And I think it's fair to say that the industry's been that the technology has been rocketing ahead far quicker than the regulators can monitor it or keep up with it, because there's been so many advances in terms of what cars can do, what they're monitoring. You know, we've got self-driving cars these days. Tesla with the Cybercab, which they showed off overseas. There's one in Australia at the moment as well. A fully autonomous car. You can't drive. You can't not drive them or be in them on the road at the moment. But you know, it shows you where they're going.
2: 1-300-800-222 is the number. Ken from Newcastle. G'day, Ken.
3: Hey, gentlemen. How are you?
2: Very well.
3: I have a question about a plug-in hybrid. I currently own one, which I'm very happy with, but it's just a general question. Now, firstly, the internal combustion engine, it would have a rev that it's most efficient at, wouldn't it?
0: Yeah, absolutely. I mean, and this is, I think I know where you're going with this, because a regular internal combustion engine, it's got to work over a fairly wide rev range. So they've got to, obviously, you've got to take off and have good performance from low revs, and then you can potentially want higher performance, so you rev the engine harder. In a plug-in hybrid, you don't necessarily need that. You can, as you say, sit it in a it's more efficient zone, which is how they're getting pretty high efficiency out of these things. Some of the most efficient motors engines in the world at the moment are plug-in hybrids, because they can tune them for exactly that fairly simple task of generating electricity a certain set of revs.
3: Yeah, well, the actual question I have is, I do drive the vehicle quite a bit in what you call series mode, which means the engine's driving the alternator, charging the battery, running the electric motors. When you go to accelerate, the revs increase quite remarkably more, not related to the speed of the car. Yeah. Now, I've got electrical background, so I know you don't have to increase the revs of an alternator to increase the output. It'd be much more efficient to run the engine at its most efficient speed and increase excitation to the field of the alternator to increase the output.
0: So I'm not a, I'm obviously not an engineer, but if you need to, if the car is calling, if the electric motors are calling on more power, so if there's not enough power in the battery and it needs to create the power from the engine, the engine itself has to produce more power, and an engine typically does that by revving harder. So I think that's where it's coming from, is the engine will rev harder. There's certainly been some, or there are quite a few plug-in hybrids where you can be driving them and the revs don't necessarily match what you're doing with your right foot. So sometimes the car will say, I need to charge the battery up. So the engine starts revving at, you know, it might only be 2,000 or 3,000 revs, but it starts revving harder, and you're only cruising. You're just cruising along and it's suddenly revving a bit, and then equally, you can be asking for a fair bit of power, and sometimes it'll just draw almost directly from the battery rather than worrying about the engine. But yeah, I think what's happening there is essentially, as I said, if the car needs more power, it's getting it from the engine, and the engine needs to produce that power to supply it to the battery.
2: Okay, thanks, Ken. Prakash from Averley in Perth. G'day, Prakash.
4: Hi, Toby, and hi, Phil. Thanks for taking my call.
2: Pleasure.
4: My question is, we're looking like a family car to my wife, around 50 to 60,000. Which is the car you reckon better, like BYD or Mitsubishi? Which is a better one to take?
0: You're looking at an EV or a hybrid, or what are you thinking?
4: A hybrid, yeah.
0: Okay, so there's a whole bunch of choices in that market. So things like, if you touched on BYD, C-Line 6, for example, is their mid-sized plug-in hybrid. You've got a whole bunch of other options, Geely Star-A, and then obviously through to, I guess, the legacy brands, the more mainstream brands that we've known about for longer, Toyota RAV4 Hybrid, for example, Nissan X-Trail Hybrid, or E-Power as they call it, Honda CR-V. So the shortlist I'll be creating, I'd definitely stick that, I mentioned that Geely Star-A, that's pretty solid buying at the moment. And also a GWM Havel H6 or H7 are also really good buying. And also that C-Line 6 and the Hyundai Tucson or Kia Sportage, both of which are available as hybrids. So there's a whole bunch there that'll do a pretty good job. Separating the three Chinese ones that I mentioned there, it to some extent will come down to personal preference, but also the deals they've got on at the moment. So, yeah, none of them are bad cars. They've all got pros and cons. None of them are

0: perfect cars by any stretch. They've got, you know, some of them, for example, the Geely, from memory, some of the controls, things like the volume controls and stuff, a little bit trickier to find. Whereas you get in something like that Kia, and it's a bit more normal in terms of the layout of the interior.
1: Oh, beautiful. Thanks for that. Thank you.
2: Thanks, Prakash. 1-300-800-222 is the number.
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2: Toby Hagen's with us. This is an edition of Motor Talk. Toby's a professional motoring writer. He also undertakes paid contract work for various brands as an individual and in his business ventures. And this commercial work, of course, is entirely separate from his editorial reviews. He's committed to accuracy and fairness in all his reporting and maintains full editorial independence across all content he produces. Toby, John from French's Forest says, I can alter our Tesla from home while my wife is out driving on the road. I can turn on the sound system and play music and alter the air conditioning temperature. It's all on the app.
0: Yeah, that's right.
2: So absolutely. Is there anything new in this?
0: Well, there is, in terms of it's your car or a car you've been given access to on an app. Whereas if it's not your car and someone's hacked into it, that's a bit different. So if I was driving someone's Tesla and they started, you know, adjusting the music or whatever, you might have a giggle or get annoyed. But if someone I didn't know and didn't know they had control of the car, that might be a bit more of a challenge. Yeah. And all the connected cars, you know, a Tesla will tell you exactly where it is and what speed it's doing and all that sort of stuff. So you can monitor that stuff remotely. So,
2: yeah. All right. Any news on the Ace Australian electric EV, says my texter.
0: You mean the ACVs?
2: They think it's an ACE, Australian.
0: ACE,
2: EV.
0: Yeah, that's right. Yeah. I think they built a few of them a while ago. They started using them as, from memory, as picking up shopping trolleys and that sort of stuff. I think one of the supermarkets did. But I haven't heard much else since. I don't know where they're at in terms of manufacturing. They're certainly not a major player. It was very much a niche operation to start with. Now, that's not where they wanted to be. But, look, as all brands are discovering at the moment, fighting what's coming from China right now is pretty challenging. The price of the cars coming out of China is $10,000, $20,000 cheaper than a lot of the legacy brands. So, so competing with that with local manufacturing, and when you haven't got the scale that you require in the car industry, that's when it gets a bit challenging. Interestingly, the ex-boss of Kia Australia was interviewed recently, and he says he thinks by 2030, so 3.5 years, he reckons 60% of the cars sold here will be sourced from China. So he said if you have a look at the brands now that have been fighting over that market, basically they're going to be fighting over 30 or 40% of the market, not 90 or 100 that they used to have.
2: Yeah.
0: So it's there's going to be some big changes somewhere.
2: Soft Dog says, when a couple are going through a divorce, one of them can control the car while the other one's driving. We're doomed.
0: Yeah, I mean, not necessarily control it, but they can certainly monitor it and see where it's going. Yeah. And I know there's been cases of that, I think, overseas.
2: That might concern a lot of people, actually.
0: Yeah, absolutely. Yeah. Absolutely. So it's...
2: if you split up from your partner, get rid of the car.
0: Yeah, or disconnect or change the privacy settings, all that sort of stuff. There's often various settings that you can tweak with that, but it's not necessarily top of mind when people jump in the car.
2: No. Ken in Goulburn. Hello, Ken.
5: Hey, how are you, Philip? How are you, Toby?
2: Not bad.
0: Good.
5: Listen, I'm a big V8 man. I have a Dodge Ram Laramie and best car I've ever had, but unfortunately, Donald Trump and my insurance company have talked me into buying an EV.
0: It's going to be a big change.
2: that's a right turn in life here again. Yeah, go on. Yeah.
5: So I've been researching a bit, and I've sort of I'm leaning towards AD03, the Evo.
0: Yep.
5: What's your thoughts on that?
0: Yeah, pretty good. I actually drove it today. But I can't tell you about it. We've got the usual embargo thing with the industry. But look, as you probably know, they've now got two models in that range. So they've got the Dynamic, the entry-level car, which is essentially a mild facelift, a mild update of the car that's been here since 2022. And they've got the premium model, which is the top of the range, another $5,000. And that is quite a different car because it's gone from a 400-volt architecture to an 800-volt architecture. The only real benefit there is faster charging. So really road trip driving, it's going to be a bit quicker for that.

0: and it's gone from front-wheel drive to rear-wheel drive. So that is quite a significant step. It's something that Polestar did whenever it was, two or three years ago with their car. They went from front-wheel drive to rear-wheel drive. So, yeah, you can probably guess it's going to be quite a different car to drive. But you know, don't ignore some of the alternatives in that class. There's a lot going on in that market, and you know, even something like a Zeekr X is quite an interesting car. A little bit more than that, a fraction more than that, but not much. And that is a really nice car to drive, and also pretty well presented inside. So it's a good place to start to have a look at. A Geely EX5 is also pretty sharp. A GAC Ion V is also really good in that market, and that's a little bit of an underrated one. But yeah, have a look at those ones as well and see what you think.
1: No worries. Okay, thanks very much.
2: Thanks, Ken. A couple of people on the text line asking about electric cars. You know, if you go overseas for a few months, you come back, how's the battery going to be?
0: Yeah, it should be fine. I mean,
2: the answer is generally pretty fine.
0: Yeah, it'll be fine. You're actually going to have a bigger issue with the 12 volt battery. So all EVs all cars have a 12 volt battery as well as the high voltage battery in an EV.
2: Mm-hmm.
0: And the high voltage battery is less likely to have an issue. The 12 volt battery, as in any car, if you leave it for a few months, is probably a fair chance to go flat. So you can jump start EVs. You got to do exactly the same thing. Put a jump starter on them and give them a charge and away you go.
2: Mm.
0: So, but the high voltage battery for a few months, I don't think it'd be an issue. And Gav, who rings us on this show occasionally, he trucks cars around, and he said there's been plenty of instances of cars that have sat there on the docks or in storage for a long time.
2: For months.
0: For months, and they're still fine. So I wouldn't have an issue with a few months, maybe a year or two. Might be more of an issue, but yeah.
2: Hey, Ken and Goulburn. Charlie and Carlton's just texted me saying a Dodge Ram off the road, music to my ears.
0: Well, Dodge Ram going to someone else, he'll probably want to enjoy it.
2: That's right. 1-300-800-222. They do polarise those big American trucks. Pickups, don't they?
0: Sure do.
2: Mm-hmm. Where are we? John with the tank turbo 3-litre diesel. G'day, John.
3: Yeah, what's it like? Have you driven one? 3-litre turbo diesel, apparently it's got four cylinders, more than 600 newton of torque.
0: Mm. I have driven it, yes. Yeah, so I've driven, so as you probably know, that engine's initially available in the Tank 500, so the large SUV, and also in the Canon Alpha, which is their larger mid-sized ute. And they're very, very clearly chasing the Ford V6 Everest and Ranger with these cars, so they've targeted those. So to give you some numbers, the V6 Ranger and Everest have 184 kilowatts of power and 600 newton meters of torque. So they're sort of class leading in their categories. This car has 170 kilowatts, so less power, but 620 newton meters of torque, so more torque. And it's a four-cylinder. It does produce its peak torque, that 620 newton meters, at across quite a wide rev range, 1400 to 2400 revs. So it's pretty well positioned to, you know, it drives quite nicely in that low to middle rev range. And it's a pretty good engine generally. It's not, in terms of performance, I don't think it's any better necessarily than the Fords, but because it is, both of them are quite heavy. They're reasonably heavy cars, but it is a really competitive package when you look at the rest of the car. So one of the key things they've done, they've got local tuning. So an ex-Holden engineer is now doing their ride and handling tuning, and it has made a difference with those cars. So they're pretty good. So, yeah, it's in terms of value, in terms of how they drive, as with any proper off-roader, and those are proper off-roaders, it's, you know, you do get a bit of that sort of shudder when you hit bumps and so on, but it's also fairly well controlled. Probably the biggest negative with it is it doesn't have a full-time four-wheel drive system. So whereas some of the utes these days and a lot of the SUVs have full-time four-wheel drive, this one doesn't. It's part-time four-wheel drive, so you can't drive it on bitumen in four-wheel drive. You need to be in two-wheel drive only. So that's maybe a tiny negative in some circumstances, but otherwise pretty good thing.
2: Okay, John, thank you. Good luck with it. Ron from Ballina. Sorry, Ron, you've been waiting on there. Appreciate that.
4: That's fine, Phil. Hello, Phil and Toby. I just wanted to ask Toby about car. I saw this really smart-looking car on the road a couple of days ago, Toby. And I thought it looked like a bit of a love child between a Porsche 911 and

0: Tesla.
1: Yep.
0: I've since worked out it's an IM5.
1: All right. Yeah, yeah.
0: Yeah, it was really, really smart looking car. I like the style of it, but just wondering what you can tell us about it and what the difference is between it and the SUV IM6.
1: Yeah, cool. I'll start with the last one first. So the IM5 and the IM6, exactly the same car underneath. The IM6 is the SUV version. So look at it like Tesla Model 3 and Tesla Model Y. They're you're sitting up a little bit higher in the IM6, and it looks a little bit more SUV-like, but otherwise the same car beneath the skin. So and what it is, it's MG's premium, not quite luxury, but premium brand. So they're trying to position it as a step up on MG. That said, you still buy them in MG showrooms. I think they've got a different part of the showroom where you go to, but either way, they're sort of very much connected with MG. Huge performance, and they've got some pretty cool party tricks too, like crab walk. So it's got four-wheel steering, and you can do crab walk, so it can sort of not go 90 degrees sideways into a parking spot, but it goes on an angle one way and then the next way. So you've sort of got okay. And the other advantage with four-wheel steering, obviously, is if you want to do a U-turn, it'll do a tighter U-turn. So it's got some pretty cool stuff like that, and it's generally it's a good car. It's well put together. It's it's pretty brisk. It's certainly brisk in terms of pace. They're pretty punchy in terms of performance. So, yeah, and look, in terms of direct competitors, something like a Zeekr 7X would be, and Tesla, Tesla Model Y, Tesla Model 3 and Model Y performance, that sort of thing would be right up there as well.
2: Okay.
0: Okay, what are they like for range and, like, the price point? Well, we're looking at on the price side, though.
1: So they sit obviously above the MG side in terms of price. So I think they start at sort of mid-60, 70,000, somewhere around that. And in terms of range, they are both – there's different models in the lineup, but the performance one, for example, I think sort of 500 and something, high fives in terms of how many kilometres between charges. So nothing exceptional. And once you're into that price range, into that sort of $70,000 price range, there's quite a few with relatively high range, and you can get more, but certainly 550-600 is pretty solid.
2: Okay, all right, thanks, Ron. Appreciate the call. 1-300-800-222 is the number. Neil from the road in Port Hedland's got a question too. G'day, Neil.
3: Yeah, g'day there, Phil, Tony. Just a quick question, mate. I've got a 2023 T60 LDV Lux. I've found it has been a really good car, but the rust issues are starting to come out. And I was just wondering if you know anything about that.
1: No, only that obviously the ACCC stepped in to have a look at it as well. The ACCC's kicked off a lawsuit with them. I'm not sure where it's at in terms of them addressing it, where the ACCC's at, any of that sort of stuff, other than when the ACCC came out a few months ago, maybe it was 6 months ago, saying that, or even last year potentially, saying that they were going to look into it and try and sort it out. So, but yeah, I'm not aware where it is beyond that, to be honest.
3: Righty, no worries. Well, thank you very
2: yeah,
3: much.
2: No worries.
3: I found it been a really good car, but the rust is a bit of a worry.
2: Yeah, okay. Thanks, Neil. Jason Gloucester has texted us saying, Toby, with all the EV talk, I thought it was my duty to offset the lack of emissions. I have a 7.5-litre Buick Electra. It's 6 metres long. It's nearly 2 metres wide. Weighs 2,080 kilograms, and it floats on air on the highway at 14 litres to the 100. Not bad. Get an oldie.
1: Yeah, what a classic.
2: See, what a dinosaur. Wow.
1: Yeah, I mean, look, big old school classic American car, obviously, but and they were never about fuel efficiency, those cars. But interesting, listen to the weight, just under 2.1 tonnes, which these days, you can get a lot of relatively modest cars that are in excess of 2 tonnes because of things like safety standards. The safety, the crash structure and everything's got to be tougher. So the bodies are stronger, and also the electrification generally, batteries and motors
2: Sam in South, yep, Sam in South Australia says, we jumped to EV when diesel hit $3.30 a litre. Now heading back that way. So glad we jumped. It must be limiting all those caravanning and driving deliveries north again.
1: It's interesting, though. I asked the BYD guy about this today and said, are you seeing the market shifting again enormously now that we're seeing high fuel prices again? And he said, nothing like we did a few months ago, so 4 months ago, whatever it was.
2: So those people who are going to jump have jumped.
1: Yeah, he basically said, there was a five-week point earlier in the year when the market just went crazy for EVs and it just was this huge surge. And yes, they're noticing a difference now, but nothing like what they saw back then. And I said, what do you put that down to? And he said, basically, we think it's, you know, there was a real shock back then. It was a wow, fuel prices are out of control. We better do something about it. Whereas now people have accepted the uncertainty a bit more and also are used to seeing $2 plus fuel.
2: Yep. Graham in Perth. Graham, hello.
4: Hello, Philip and Toby. Query here. If a 17-year-old does the driving test and they are doing it in the EV, does that mean that their license is deemed as automatic, or is there another classification for EV?
1: I'm not aware of a classification for EV. It would certainly mean that they get an automatic license in terms of automatic transmission, so they wouldn't get a manual one. But yeah, not aware of a different classification for EVs. I think they treat them as any other car. So it's just seen as, I think the only distinction there is manual or automatic.
4: Thank you.
2: Okay, great. My texter says, if I keep to local traffic, can I rely on recharging from a hybrid to keep charged? I don't have solar at home and I wonder if I need to spend on my home to upgrade to solar.
1: It depends which sort of hybrid you're talking about, but it actually doesn't matter to some extent. Any hybrid will be fine, and if you never recharge them again, they will be fine. Doesn't matter what you do, the cars will be fine. Toyota hybrids have been in the country now for 25 years, and you don't run out of charge in them. You don't have to charge them other than the very latest plug-in hybrid RAV4. But no, the computers and everything on the car will work that out. And with a plug-in hybrid, you can theoretically never recharge the thing. You can just run it purely off petrol. But you'd be crazy to do that because the biggest benefit by far is when you home charge them and get cheap electricity.
2: There you go. All righty. Kingsley from Rockingham. G'day, Kingsley.
5: Good evening, guys. I've got an interesting question, and the other situation is that we bought a car in the Philippines, believe it or not. It's a BYD E-Max 7 Superior, and it's a wagon, and it works really well. The fact is that we've had a little bit of an accident. We can still drive it, but and it's insured, etc. To get parts for it's the interesting part. It's we've got an unknown delivery factor. So I just thought your comments about that, given that it's probably all the new Chinese models hitting the Australian market. How do people fare as far as, you know, if it's an accident, have to get repairs done?
1: Yeah, I mean, well, look, if the car was retailed in Australia, then it's up to the importer. It's actually, up to the retailer to make sure that that the parts are supplied. But obviously the retailers, generally a dealer, will have contracts in place there with the importer and ensure that those parts are available. But with a private import like that, if you've got any car, and this is, you know, we've seen a lot of particularly Japanese brands, Toyota, Nissan, and so on, a lot of people private import cars that were never sold in Australia. And I've mentioned it before on the show that you need to be a bit aware of that with parts because a dealer, the branded dealer, will not stock parts for that car. So in this instance, and it can also impact your insurance because the insurance companies might say, hey, it might be trickier to get parts. You know, I think it's a fair bit easier these days with online and fairly fast shipping these days, but yeah, it's still not quite as easy as going down to your local dealer with something like that.
5: That wasn't so much the question. I've got a house in the Philippines, and the car is in the Philippines.
1: Oh, sorry.
2: You're in the Philippines. Okay.
5: No, I'm not now. I'm back in Australia, but I'm fortunate enough to have a house over there and a house here. But I guess it begs the question, I guess, though. What I'm saying is you've got, you know, brands that are well-known here like Toyota and BMW and all that have electric cars, and if there's an accident and it's an electric, usually the infrastructure would support it really well. But, you know, with all these new imports coming in, you know, is the strength of the logistics and infrastructure there to support those new models.
1: Yeah, I mean, probably with some of the brands, no, they haven't done as good a job as they should have in terms of after-sales support. It's a huge part of the industry. Most of them these days are realising that it's obviously it is an enormous focus because they need to make sure that when customers start having issues, when they need parts, they obviously want to be able to supply them as quickly as possible. But it's interesting chatting to chatted to some car dealers recently talking about taking on newcomer brands because you don't have to look far around the country to see some of the previously mainstream brands either shrinking their dealer presence or in some instances closing dealerships because they just don't have the volume there anymore. And when it comes to taking on a new brand, like one of these newcomer brands, the dealers say it's a little bit challenging because, yes, they're growing in new car sales and they're selling more vehicles, but they don't have the back end. They don't have the service and the parts that they do with a brand that's been here for decades. So suddenly they're cutting out an enormous revenue driver in their dealership because they don't have a car park of cars there to go and look after. So it's a challenge for the dealers, but it'll all settle out and it'll all sort itself out, but it does create some challenges for them.
5: All right, thanks for your time.
2: No worries, Kingsley. Thank you. Bye-bye. Ray from Embledon in Perth. G'day, Ray.
6: Hi, how you going there?
2: Pretty good.
6: My question is that with the EV batteries,
1: You mean in terms of what they pay the employees?
6: No. What I was saying is that how much sort of over time your battery starts to deteriorate.
2: Oh, I see. Yeah, okay.
6: 10 years.
2: Oh, yeah.
6: You need to replace it.
2: What's going to happen to your EV battery
1: in terms
2: time,
1: of longevity? Yeah. Well, look. So there's been a number of studies on that come out. There's been a couple only recently, this year, that have come out to look at that. And essentially the battery degradation is far lower than everyone had or some had predicted years ago. And most EVs these days come out with an 8 to 10 year warranty on the battery. And it's usually covers it for at least 70% of the original state of charge. But they're finding that they're not getting anywhere near that. So in terms of not getting down that low. So typically 1 to 1.5% per year degradation is sort of the normal, what you can normally expect. That said, the first year you usually lose a bit. So it might be 2 or 3%. I'm making up numbers here, but a little bit more in the first year. Then it tends to plateau out for 10 or 15 years, and then it'll potentially speed up again as the car gets quite old. But all the studies suggest that the newer EVs, the ones that have come out more recently, the battery technology has advanced quite a bit to the point where they're noticing the degradation is dropping on the newer ones. So it's not as bad on the newer ones.
6: But when you have to replace the battery, how much of the price of the car will the battery consist of?
2: You'll never replace the battery, will you?
1: Probably. No, essentially, it's like asking how much would an engine cost to replace. If the car's 15 years old, you're just not going to do it. In a petrol engine, in a battery, it's going to be too expensive. Toyota did have, I looked at it 6 or 8 months ago, on its website, they had a price there for what it costs. I can't remember what it was, $20,000+ replacement cost for the battery. So it's tens of thousands of dollars is likely. You might get one for 10 grand, you might get one for 15 or 20 or 25, but either way, it's essentially, if a 15-year-old EV has a battery failure, it's essentially a write-off. You're not going to go replacing the battery, I wouldn't have thought. Now, will we see reconditioned batteries? Possibly. That's what's happened in the hybrid space. So, a lot of Toyota hybrids, for example, get a reconditioned battery after a few hundred thousand Ks. But, that's an industry that there's not enough older EVs on the road yet to justify that at the moment.
2: Sure.
1: Should also point out, I was chatting to someone at the recent Everything Electric show.
2: Mm-hmm.
1: So the one thing car makers, I think, do very poorly generally is they don't tell you what the battery condition is. You can go to your phone. A lot of phones these days will tell you what the battery condition is in terms of state of health. A lot of the EVs, most of the EVs don't do that, but there are independent tests that can get done. And so, for example, a lot of the auction houses these days are running those independent tests and showing the result for the cars. So you can look at two of the otherwise identical cars and see that one's got a battery that's got slightly more charge in it. So those battery tests are not a bad idea. They're sort of, I think they're about $250, something like that. So it's not bad. And as I said, a lot of the retailers these days are doing those tests.
2: Okay. What have you been driving recently, Tubbs, before you go?
1: I have been in a Hyundai

0: Ioniq 6N, which is the ballistic Hyundai. It's seriously high performance. It's their very high performance car, and they've done it's a terrific car to drive in terms of outright performance. Driven the new Mazda CX-5.
1: Oh yeah, a lot of people will love those.
0: Yeah, they do. Look, this was to some extent the benchmark 5 or 6 years ago, and I remember recommending them to a lot of people. This is the new generation car, and it's a little bit disappointing, to be honest.
1: Really?
0: It's not a bad car. It just doesn't excel in any way. So the engine, for example, it's astonishing they've released this thing without a hybrid drivetrain. So you look at where that market's going, that mid-sized SUV segment, and it is very much going hybrid and electric, and this car does not have that option yet. It's still some way off. Also, their infotainment has gone backwards. So Mazda used to be one of the great ones in having, you know, a proper volume dial and having proper physical buttons there. They've pulled a lot of that out and gone back to screen, and I just found the screen a little bit frustrating in terms of trying to use it.
1: I was reading a piece by a designer this week. He says the reason they do it is because it's cheaper.
0: Yeah, because they don't have to.
1: Screens are cheaper than knobs.
0: Yeah, that's right. That's right. So they can cut out all the buttons and everything. But And it's also partly there's more functions in a modern car, but either way, a lot of car makers are doing the opposite. They're putting physical controls back in because they've had so much negative feedback. But as I said, I was a bit disappointed to see this one's gone the other way. Other things, it drives quite nicely, although that said, the engine's a bit, compared with the hybrids, the engine has to work harder. But yeah.
1: Hey, very quickly, Siobhan tows a teardrop camper, 750 kilograms. She wants an EV. Tows maybe 4 to 6 times a year.
0: Yeah, okay. So off the top of my head, I don't know all the ones that'll tow 750. What I will say is my website, EV Central, if you look at the top of that, we've got a story there on best EVs, and you can filter it by how much they can tow, and it'll give you the tow capacities, or it'll show you the cars that can tow 750.
1: All right. Okay. Email address for sending questions is advice@evcentral.com.au. Toby, terrific to have you in. And let's talk next time you come.
0: Sounds good.
1: Okay. Toby will be back with us in a couple of weeks. All right, coming up in the next hour, we've got the Nightlife News Breakdown. And are we talking less, apparently? We'll talk to Stephen Erlanger in Berlin as well. Straight after this message, here's the news.
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4: Good evening, Tim Wharton with ABC News. The federal government says artificial intelligence company OpenAI is engaging with it following a data breach impacting Medicare. Here's political reporter Lexi Genowick.
5: Today, the Prime Minister revealed an artificial intelligence agent from OpenAI hacked into a Medicare data portal in June this year. Anthony Albanese said both public and non-public files were accessed by the agent, but it doesn't appear anyone's personal details were accessed. He's met with the company's chief executive, Sam Altman, to express Australia's extreme concern over the incident and disappointment that it took 3 months for the government to be alerted. Government Services Minister Katie Gallagher says OpenAI is engaging with the government as a rapid review into the incident gets underway.
6: We're really pleased about that.
5: The incident has also been referred to the Parliament's Joint Select Committee on Artificial Intelligence.
4: Before the breach was revealed to the public, the head of OpenAI called for speedy and accurate reporting of incidents involving artificial intelligence in an address to the United Nations Security Council. Sam Altman reiterated calls to slow down the development of technology.
7: We need accurate and speedy incident reporting, classification and reporting protocols, so the world can learn from failures before they become catastrophes. As AI systems become more capable and more autonomous, they could move faster than our institutions, concentrate power in too few hands, or make decisions that people no longer understand or control.
4: The National Farmers Federation has cut a deal with the federal government for faster processing of some backpacker visas. The government began slowing down visa processing last month, sparking fears of worker shortages on farms. The government says it will work with farmers to prioritise visas for skilled workers contracted to undertake agricultural work. Chief Executive of the Farmers Federation, Michael Guerin, says the government has reacted quickly to a critical and urgent need.
8: communities are suffering, producers are suffering, we're unable to get crops off. So we've put together what's described as a good faith deal where none of the usual checks and balances are in place. So government are relying on us to put

0: forward only the most urgent visa applications are in the system that need to be processed now.
1: Security experts say US President Donald Trump has met his match in his Chinese counterpart Xi Jinping. Mr. Xi has arrived in Washington for a three-day state visit. There was plenty of pomp and ceremony as Mr. Trump and First Lady Melania personally greeted the Chinese dignitary and his wife at Joint Base Andrews in Maryland. Some people have criticised the fanfare, but the director of the International Security Program at the Loi Institute, Sam Rogovin, says it makes sense.
2: I think it's easy to overstate the theatre around these things. If anything, it is an acknowledgement from the US president that he's dealing with an equal. And that is something that the US foreign policy establishment has a great deal of trouble internalising.
1: Press freedom advocates say the banning of some journalists from the White House should be a wake-up call for Australia. Last week, President Donald Trump barred CNN, MS Now and Politico from entering the building. This decision has been temporarily overruled by a District of Columbia court as legal proceedings play out. Australian author and journalist Peter Grester says every democracy should actively reject this type of behaviour.
3: If we allow this to happen, if we normalise these kinds of attacks on what we've really come to understand as fundamental democratic norms, then there's a pretty good chance that we'll see the kinds of actions here in Australia that we've already seen in the United States. And I think that would be very, very damaging.
1: A young boy has died after being shot in the face at a unit in Sydney's northwest on Monday. The boy was treated by paramedics at the time and taken to hospital, but has died since. Five other people were in the unit in the suburb of Norwest at the time, but were not injured. Three 18-year-olds were arrested by police, two were released, and one has been charged with concealing a serious indictable offence. Sport now. Brisbane Lions star Lachie Neale has successfully overturned his one-match ban at the AFL Appeals Board, meaning the midfielder is free to play in Saturday's grand final against Fremantle. Neale had been handed a one-match ban for striking Hawthorn's Jack Ginnivan during Saturday's preliminary final and had seen the decision upheld at a tribunal hearing on Tuesday. But the Appeals Board has found that the tribunal had erred in not giving enough weight to Neale's run of 320 games without suspension, calling his record exemplary. Neale will instead be fined $10,000. Meanwhile, both Brisbane and Fremantle have made no changes to their teams for the season decider, with Dockers defender Brennan Cox left out despite returning to training after injuring his calf. You're up to date with the latest with ABC News. More news is available at any time on ABC Listen. I'm Tim Wharton.
4: Driving into floodwater is the main cause of death in floods. Many of these drivers were in four-wheel drives and utes. Floodwater over the road can look still, but can hide fast-flowing water underneath. Water also hides the road surface, which can get washed away and large potholes and cracks can form. An unstable road surface can collapse under the weight of your vehicle. If you come across water over the road, turn around. ABC Radio is your emergency broadcaster.

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2: Yes, well, hello, and how are you? Philip Clark with you on ABC Radio, on the local radio network all around the country. You should be getting us loud and clear. Good to be with you. This second hour of the program, it's Eastern Time, 6 past 11. In Western Australia, it's 6 past 9. South Australia and the Territory, it's 24 to 11. Good to be with you, and plenty to talk about in this second hour as well. The Motor Talk episode will go up as a podcast, by the way, if you want to check up on that later. And you can always grab our podcasts through the ABC Listen app, put Nightlife into the search bar and away you go, or grab it off the website, abc.net.au/nightlife. All right, coming up in this hour, Sarah Tomesk is going to lead the Nightlife News breakdown for us. Plenty happening, a major story, of course, being this OpenAI agent robot hacking its way into Medicare, which has become an international story. It's all over the international news channels right now. So how did all that come about? What was the timeline on as well, which does seem a little curious? Sarah will take us through all of that. Here's an interesting one. Are we speaking less? Apparently we are. There's a study suggesting that the spoken word is in decline. I find this hard to believe, but maybe we're all just scrolling on screens instead.

0: I could believe that. Yes. So, well, anyway, we'll talk with the researcher about this in this hour. And very interested to talk to Stephen Erlanger, too, foreign correspondent for the New York Times based in Berlin, about the rise and rise of the AfD, the alternative for Germany, alternative for Deutschland in Germany, which has become, according to some polls at least, the most popular political party in Germany. This is a most unpalatable fact to the major political parties. A leader of one has described it as a, quote, disaster. What's going on? And what does this say about what Germany has become? We'll talk with Steve Erlanger about this in this hour as well. And, of course, the mighty challenge on the way in the following hour. So plenty happening. Love you to join me, 1-300-800-222 or text me 0467 922702. Let's kick the Nightlife News Breakdown off.
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0: Well, the Prime Minister, Anthony Albanese, has announced that OpenAI has disclosed to the government that an AI computer agent bot breached an Australian Medicare data portal early this year, but didn't say anything about it until maybe some months after the fact. Now, speaking in New York, Mr. Albanese said the OpenAI agent gained unauthorised access to the Medicare Statistics Reporting Service portal, which is administered by Services Australia. This is what he said.
2: Evidence currently available is there is no broader compromise to the Services Australia network. Nonetheless, this situation is obviously unacceptable. And I also expressed my disappointment that it took the company way too long to inform the government what had occurred and the nature of the way that that notification occurred as well was unacceptable.
0: Well, to talk about it more, we are joined tonight by ABC political reporter Sarah Tomevska. Sarah, good evening to you. Welcome to Nightlife.
3: Hi, Philip.
0: Now, it's a pretty obviously concerning situation. I'm just a bit confused about the timetable here. Can you walk us through the timetable? Because, you know, like it does seem like it happened a while ago and yet we're only finding out about it now. How come?
3: Yeah. So, look, basically what we understand is the breach happened on the 18th of June this year. OpenAI found out about it in August when it was conducting a review of its misaligned model activity after that Hugging Face breach, where its AI bots basically swarmed a German site and overrode protections there. So OpenAI was conducting this misaligned model activity, going through instances where its agents may have breached websites, found out that the Australian Medicare statistics data had been breached, and waited another month to email Services Australia via a public inbox, which was sent on the 10th of September. Services Australia saw the email on the 11th of September, and I've got to say it's a good thing they did because that's a public inbox that anyone can write submissions to. They get hundreds of emails a day. Someone in Services Australia saw this email from OpenAI. It was another 5 days till the Australian Signals Directorate was notified of this, so September 15. Then on the 17th of September, the Finance Minister and Minister for Government Services, Katie Gallagher, was notified. She sought further information. And then, so that's exactly a week ago, so then over the course of sort of Friday, Saturday, Sunday, there's high-level meetings between Finance Minister, Home Affairs Minister, Deputy Prime Minister, the Signals Directorate about what exactly happened. On Tuesday this week, there was the first intelligence sharing, of information between OpenAI and Services Australia, where the government was able to actually ask some questions of OpenAI and clarify the details of the nature of the breach, what kind of information was accessed. And then the government's chosen to make that information public today, which, look, if you're cynical, you would have noticed coincided with the Prime Minister of the United Nations at the same time as Anthropic

0: boss Dario Amodei and also OpenAI's chief executive Sam Altman were addressing the United Nations, essentially saying, please regulate us. Our models are a threat to humanity, and it's coincided with the government making the public aware of what's happened, basically.
1: So when did he meet with Sam Altman?
0: So he didn't meet with Sam Altman. They had a phone call today, and I've been told that, it was fairly strong, that the Prime Minister made the government's point very clear here. We don't know exactly what was said other than what the Prime Minister has relayed, which is that he expressed Australia's concerns and disappointment about not only the fact that the breach happened, but the fact that it took OpenAI 3 months to notify the government of this breach. And I think it's really, and it's not just that it took 3 months. There were also some pretty obvious opportunities where OpenAI could have notified government officials. One of them came earlier this month when the company's deputy vice president, was in Australia meeting with government officials. The other one happened on the 1st of September, so 2 weeks after OpenAI realised that it had hacked an Australian government website, and Sam Altman met with Richard Marles in San Francisco. It's hard to believe, we don't know exactly what Sam Altman knew, and but it's hard to believe that ahead of a meeting with the Deputy Prime Minister of Australia, he wasn't briefed, hey, do we have any updates pertaining to Australia, and that someone, in his raft of minions didn't say, hey, actually, remember how we had that breach? Actually, this did happen.
1: So we're being asked to believe that at that meeting with Marles and Altman, the matter was never mentioned.
0: That is, that it wasn't mentioned. So I think there are some pretty significant questions for OpenAI to answer here. But also I think it speaks to the bigger question about regulating this technology and also the Australian government's protections and systems to notify government of when websites have been compromised. And that is part of this rapid response that's been set up to actually look at this incident, not just from, the OpenAI side of things, but from the Australian side as well.
1: What was it actually doing? What was this robot doing anyway?
0: Well, it had been tasked to collate health spending data of Australians. So it went to this Medicare data portal, which is public-facing information about Australians' health spending. But it basically came up to, a brick wall. Like basically it was told, no, there's parts of this data that you want to access that are protected and you can't access it. But these agents they're programmed not to take no for an answer. Like they're programmed to find a way to circumvent the problem. So basically the analogy is, it just punched through the brick wall or it went under it or it went over it, it found a way in. And the concerning thing is not that that is like a bug or a niggle in the system. It's actually that that is how this stuff is designed to work. That is what it's supposed to do. It has a goal. It's meant to complete its task, and it's also designed to self-improve. So this is, in some respects, a good wake-up call because it's a serious breach, but there weren't serious consequences. And I think certainly the government is trying to capitalise to a certain extent on the fact that this has occurred to not necessarily raise the alarm, but raise the urgency and the need to regulate in this space. Though, as it's been pointed out to me by various AI experts, there is like a limited amount that Australia can do if the US, where this technology is developed, doesn't want to regulate. And Donald Trump has been extremely clear he doesn't want to regulate.
1: No. No, you'll be pleased, everyone will be pleased to know that the acting Prime Minister, Richard Marles, who appeared to have been absolutely clueless about this, has announced a new task force will be set up. Wow. That's going to make us feel a lot better.
0: Look, I think the task force is just intended to look at, from the Australian

0: with communications between departments and ministers and the Signals Directorate. And clearly, I think the other issue that's been exposed here is that to a certain extent, you know, politicians feel grateful that OpenAI even let us know at all. Like, okay,
1: because,
0: yeah,
1: because, you know,
0: 3 months. Yeah.
1: We wouldn't have any idea.
0: Exactly. And I think that is what's concerning.
1: That's the
0: worry. Yeah, exactly. And that's what this task force needs to look at, is what are the systems that are already in place to actually alert government if services, critical infrastructure is compromised. And look, the government's already said that where there are old websites that have public-facing data, that's all being restricted and moved on to data.gov.au, so it'll be in a more secure location. That's already taking place. But, yeah, there's clearly been, you know, breakdowns maybe in protocol or in communications.
1: The truth is, though, Sarah, off the back of this and what we know about it now, these things could be happening right now and the government wouldn't have any idea. So if an AI bot from, you know, from OpenAI or anybody else, from Claude or Anthropic or wherever it is, was inside a bank software, Telstra software, people's insurance or superannuation software, the government wouldn't have any idea based on this, because they didn't detect it. They had to wait until the robot told them what had happened.
0: I don't know if that's necessarily true, because those systems would have higher levels of protection. They do. And I mean, like, this website had very minimal protections because it's public data. Like, this isn't private, confidential data of Australians' medical records or anything of that nature. It's public-facing data. It's if you or I went onto that website, we would be able to access that. So, look, I think that the question of notification is an important one, because, yes, OpenAI told us, but if it was a frontier model from, say, China, would they have told us? And also, Katie Gallagher said that, to her knowledge, this is the first time an AI agent has breached an Australian government website protection. That doesn't mean that it's never happened before. No. It's just the first time we know about
1: it,
0: as you point out.
1: They wouldn't know about it, which is the point. Yeah. All right. Anyway, we've got a new task force, so all will be well, Sarah.
0: Well, look,
1: pardon my general cynicism about this.
0: No, but on the task force, like, what is important about it is that it will inform the AI standards legislation that the government's bringing in early next year. And I asked Katie Gallagher about this today on Afternoon Briefing, and she confirmed that the task force would definitely be handing its response and recommendations to government before Christmas, meaning that whatever is found will form part of the legislation that's introduced to Parliament early next year. And mandatory reporting requirements for rogue AI incidents will be part of that legislation. She's confirmed that today. So, look, I think that it's this crazy new world that we're living in, and it's scary in many ways. I think it's unsettling, because human capacity to regulate this stuff is clearly not moving as quickly as the technology itself. And those are the warnings that are being put forward by the tech companies themselves. So the need for regulation, I think, is evident to everyone except for the two people whose opinion matters the most, and that is President Donald Trump and Xi Jinping.
1: Yeah, just before we go there, I mean, here's another point. If you or I had hacked into a government website in an unauthorised way, we'd presumably be charged. But no one's talking about charging OpenAI. Why not?
0: Well, the government is investigating whether it can refer this to the AFP. I think that the threshold for criminal charges, I think that would be difficult to ascertain. There might be civil torts like negligence that could be pursued, but again, like, it's a really weird grey area. What do you sue a robot? Like, a human didn't.
1: You sue OpenAI. They're the ones controlling the robot. I mean, let's not get all too fandangled about this. I mean,
0: but they're not controlling it. That's the problem.
1: Well, of course they are. I mean, this nonsense. Of course they are.
0: They're not. I mean, I think that's the problem, is that the robots are not No one's in control. They're in control of themselves.

0: They're smarter than we are.
1: That's their line. That's their line, Sarah.
0: No, I think that's what is being borne out, is that we are not, like, the technology is smarter than we are. It's been programmed to self-improve. Mm. You know, that is the concerning part and the existential threat that AI poses, I guess.
1: Fooey, I say. Hey, look, Chinese President Xi Jinping's been welcomed to the US. The President Donald Trump even turned up on the tarmac at the airport in Washington, which I'm told hasn't happened since the 60s or something, to meet him. Obviously, he's trying to roll out the welcome mat, and I suppose he should. The Chinese leader said that China and the US should be partners, not rivals. Well, is that going to be likely, the likely outcome out of this meeting, do you think?
0: Yeah, it was really, like, interesting scenes. He rolled out the red carpet. There was a military flyover that, you know, ruffled a few kind of hawkish Republican feathers over in Washington who, you know, weren't too keen on the pageantry that was on display for President Xi. But I think that it's significant insofar as this is the second leader-level meeting between the US and China this year. It's the third in 12 months. I think Donald Trump is approaching China in a slightly more pragmatic way, you know, that they are the world's two largest economies, two largest militaries. You know, perhaps he's, you know, adopting the kind of Australian government mantra of cooperate where we can, disagree where we must. You know, I think that for Donald Trump and President Xi, there are a lot of eyeballs on this meeting. They're both looking to extract, I guess, deals for their respective domestic constituents. So I think it's good, actually, that relations are somewhat normalising between the US and China. And, of course, they've got another two meetings scheduled later this year on the sidelines of the G20 and APEC summits. So as far as dialogue is concerned, I think dialogue is good. If that can avoid, you know, trade wars and tariffs that impact the whole world, well, yeah, that's obviously a good thing too.
1: Let's hope so. All right, Sarah, terrific to talk. Appreciate it. Thank you.
0: Thanks, Philip.
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1: Thanks for the text. We could talk about this in the last hour of the program if you would like. Bucky says OpenAI created it. OpenAI are responsible for it. The rest is noise. I'm with you, Bucky. I am with you. 1-300-800-222 is the number. Do we talk less than we used to, apparently, according to new research? We're going to talk about that shortly. But first up, some very interesting developments, political developments in Europe with Germany. Let's talk to Stephen Erlanger about all of that.
2: Nightlife foreign correspondent.
1: Germany's far-right Alternative for Germany, or AfD, Alternative for Deutschland, is now the country's most popular party in national polling. The party's also made significant gains in two state elections, coming first in Mecklenburg-Western Pomerania and finishing third in Berlin. Now, the results have put further pressure on Chancellor Friedrich Merz and Germany's mainstream political parties, who hold their noses when they regard AfD. The AfD's rise comes amid concerns about immigration and economic decline and insecurity, as well as a broader debate about German identity and how the country remembers its Nazi past. There's particular support for the party in the former East Germany, where questions about identity and the legacy of reunification remain significant. And, of course, as we know, Germany's not alone. Across Europe, far-right and nationalist parties are gaining support, raising questions about the future of liberal democracy and the political centre. Stephen Erlanger is chief diplomatic correspondent for the New York Times. And in his latest piece for the Times, he looks at what's driving the AfD's rise and what it tells us about the state of German politics and society. He joins us live from Berlin. Stephen, good evening to you. Welcome back to Nightlife.
3: Good evening. How are you?
1: Very well. Very well. You write that the rise of the AfD is partly about nostalgia, a yearning for a Germany that perhaps never quite existed in the way people remembered it. What is it? Is it the Germans who support the AfD are nostalgic for?

0: Well, they're nostalgic for a country, the DDR, which we called East Germany, that was taken over in 1989 with reunification in a quiet takeover by West Germany, and which disappeared. And it's not like they're nostalgic for socialism or communism, but they had quite a quiet life, actually. And a quarter of the population of the former East Germany has left after 1989, including a lot of young women who went to the West. And so in a way, what they're mourning is a quiet, pretty much mono-ethnic Germany, where their lives mattered and mattered to them. And in the new Germany, their lives are dismissed as essentially worthless because they were devoted to a state that disappeared, that was considered something of a joke. Mm. And, you know, this kind of nostalgia for, an imagined past or a sort of gilded past. I mean, this is true of a lot of far-right parties, including in America. The sort of Make America Great movement is Make America. I mean, when was America not great? Or when was it great? And was it great when it was only white Christians and men ran the roost, right? I mean, so these are kind of interesting questions, particularly when people like J.D. Vance talk about civilizational erasure, even Marco Rubio. And what do they mean by civilization? What they mean is an old, you know, basically Western values, Christian heritage. And in a new world, you know, much more diverse, more immigration, more Islam, particularly in Europe, that's a world that is disappearing. It's altering German culture, but there are people who don't like it, who hate it. And then if you combine that with, you know, what they would consider the failures of the current German government or the last few German governments, where economic growth hasn't been great and, you know, the trains aren't running on time and there's lots of waiting for health services. People ask, well, why is this new world a good one, right? Mm. I mean, so this is part of it. I mean, obviously there are all kinds of economic reasons, racial reasons, migration reasons why people are upset. But I think part of it really is this fantasy that they can go back to a different kind of country. Mm. And it's a country they understood. And frankly, it's a world now they don't understand.
1: It's interesting, isn't it? Because from an outsider's perspective, we look at the DDR, the German Democratic Republic. It was under the yoke of communism. It was an authoritarian state that it employed a vast network of spies who spied on its own people. Its dissent was completely suppressed. It was poor. It had a low standard of living and no political freedom at all. It's hard to think you could be nostalgic for it, but you're saying it's not so much nostalgia for communism, it's nostalgia for a world that's gone, that was stable and inexplicable.
0: Yes, precisely. I mean, I think an Australian writer called Anna Funder wrote a really good book called Stasiland.
1: She did,
0: yeah. Yeah, which is a terrific book, really terrific book about the DDR and how it employed all these internal spies. And of course, it didn't save them. Even the attitude toward Russia is kind of interesting because obviously then it was the Soviet Union. Yes, they were occupied, but the Soviet troops pretty much stayed in their barracks. They didn't have much to do with normal people in the East. And when they did, you know, it was meant these days of celebration. And Germans, being German, looked down on the Soviet troops. They looked down on Russians anyway, I mean, as kind of peasants. And certainly the soldiers were hardly the sort of rich class, so that they felt, in a way, superior. Right. And in some ways, many people

0: who also felt that they had retained something about their lives that was more purely German in the East than they did in the West, where people aped the Americans, where in some ways now the AfD sometimes criticizes West Germans for being little Americans, for not being German at all, while in the East they pride themselves at being somehow more authentically German. And in a united country where many feel their pride has been taken from them, there is this feeling somehow that they were more authentic. And then, of course, you know, in East Germany, too, the ideology was, you know, that they were resistors to Nazism, right? I mean, that the Soviets fought the Nazis and the East Germans fought the Nazis, you know, and so they didn't have the same kind of memory culture or same sense of guilt that West Germany has. And when unification happened, there was this assumption in West Germany that this sense of collective guilt would simply be joined by everybody else. But that's not really it's what not happened.
1: No. Stephen Erlanger is with us, Chief Diplomatic Correspondent for the New York Times, based in Berlin. We're talking about the AfD, the right-wing party that's now the most popular party in Germany, based on polling. They've also been challenging, just to raise this issue of the Nazi past too, because the AfD has also been challenging Germany's Erinnerungskultur, the culture of remembrance around the Nazi era. Why is the party so keen to change the way that Germans remember and talk about that part of their history? What would they prefer to see?
0: Well, I mean, there's a famous quote from an AfD leader in Saxony, Anhalt, who said, more Bismarck, less Hitler.
1: Right.
0: That kind of summarized. In other words, he wants German youth and German society and German museums and German television to concentrate more on the glories of Germany and not on its crimes. One other famous quote from an AfD person compared the Nazi period, and I'll be careful here, but to a spot of bird dropping on the great German history, as if it were could be brushed away.
1: Okay.
0: And again, as I say, certainly in the East, there's this notion that somehow they resisted, that socialists, communists, which they did, resisted Hitler longer than many did in the West. But part of it is something you see, frankly, in Britain with Nigel Farage, which is, let's celebrate the best part of British culture. And you see it in America when Donald Trump tells the Smithsonian Institution, this great museum, state museum we have, which to tell them, downplay slavery. We don't want to hear about slavery. Let's present George Washington. Let's put a huge statue of George Washington out in front and get rid of all this modern art. And, you know, let's be proud of our best history and let's not concentrate all the time on everything that we did wrong. So that's a very similar feeling, I think. And it goes to nationalism, but it also goes, I mean, one can get a little sort of slightly pretentious about this, but I do think it's a lot about identity. Like, what is it now to be a real German? What is it to be a real French person? What is it to be a real American? I mean, what is it about ancestry? Is it about devotion to a set of values? Is it, you know, anti-Islam? I mean, and these questions come up constantly, particularly in, you know, the European Union, which is designed to share sovereignty. It's designed to give Europeans a slightly different identity than the purely national one. And it's also, as you know, the EU was set up after Second World War to try to make sure there wasn't another one.
1: Exactly.
0: To kind of bind Germany into this larger body and keep the Germans and the French from killing each other, which they've been doing.

0: at a pretty good pace before. So this is part of the issue. And then, you know, let's say for the French, it becomes complicated because after unification, I mean, before unification, France and West Germany were roughly the same population, roughly the same economic strength. After unification, that all changed. And this drives the French slightly crazy. So this is part of what Marine Le Pen goes on about. I mean, her party symbol is Joan of Arc, right? Mm. Yeah. It's not the Vichy government.
1: No, it's not. The Chancellor Friedrich Merz has called these latest results, the state elections in Mecklenburg, Western Pomerania, and Berlin. He's called these latest results a disaster. But are the German mainstream parties having any success in presenting an alternative vision or view of what Germany should be to combat the AfD? Because they've said we will never be in coalition with them, haven't they?
0: Yes, yes. I mean, this is the so-called Brandmauer, the firewall. But the problem is, if you isolate a very popular party and you keep isolating them, it just makes them more popular, because it's just easier to say it's all the fault of the other people. But you're right. I mean, it's not just, you know, Mecklenburg, which is a little tiny East German place, right? It's, yeah. It's, you know, got like 1.5 million people total. And the other state that the AfD won, which is Saxony-Anhalt, which was like the week before, 2 weeks before, I mean, that's 2 million people. So both of them are smaller than Brooklyn. Right. So, and yet they are states and they have representation, and it obviously matters, and they're Eastern. But the AfD is running, as you say, first nationwide, at least in terms of the polls. So it's doing okay in West Germany too. And the two mainstream parties, which are in coalition in Berlin, which are the federal government, right, Merz's party, and the Social Democrats, have a very awkward relationship. I mean, they didn't really want to be in coalition with one another, but that's how it happened. And both of them are having lots of trouble, particularly with young people. Young people, you know, people, let's be nice, people under 35. I mean, generally are voting for the far left, which is a party called Die Linke, or the left, which is what did best in Berlin elections, or to the AfD. But they are turning away from these big church centrist mainstream parties that have dominated Germany since World War II. Now, to some degree, that makes Germany very European. I mean, that's been happening all over Europe. Just look at Italy, right? The big Christian parties have declined. I mean, Giorgia Meloni is a whole different kind of politician. So, but it is a disaster, and it has caused questions about whether Merz, who's a kind of a stiff guy, should be replaced, which would be very unusual in Germany anyway. There is another state leader in North Rhine-Westphalia that people talk about called Wuss, but he is pulling back from challenging Merz. So everybody feels kind of stuck. Now, Merz has all these reform plans that he thinks will produce economic growth, but there isn't a lot of excitement behind them. And in the meantime, as we've said, you know, partly because of the Iran war, partly because of the Ukraine war, the German economy is faltering. It's growing, but at a very, very slow pace. It no longer gets cheap energy from Russia, of course, because of sanctions. Its big export market, particularly for cars in China, is declining. It was very slow to adopt electrical cars or even hybrids. And so its export model, you know, we produce things, other people buy them, is faltering. Volkswagen is trying to get rid of hundreds of thousands of workers.

0: and is looking to perhaps figure out how to build tanks.
1: Yep, Volkswagen, the great German company. Look, just briefly before you go, what's going on with Russia and their hybrid warfare in Europe? I mean, we're seeing all across Europe this Russian hybrid campaign, cyber attacks and sabotage to drones and disinformation. I mean, two questions. Is it Russia escalating against NATO, or are they simply trying to unsettle NATO and therefore unsettle NATO's support for Ukraine?
0: Well, I think the two things are both true. Now, they've been doing this kind of stuff for a while, but the pace of it is increasing and their willingness to take risk is increasing. I've been working on this. You know, you have a lot of European intelligence officials, but also leaders in Denmark, Poland, blah, blah, blah, even France, saying to their publics, this is serious, we have to be careful. Now, they're not talking about some ground invasion, right, from Russia. No. That's not the point. The point is, let's say, in Leipzig, when Merz put his finger, attributed this to Russia, the Russians sent drones into Leipzig airport using people inside Germany to try to blow up big Ukrainian transport planes that were at that airport, because Putin has been very explicit lately in saying that the factories and the countries that are supporting Ukraine in its war are also vulnerable. And so there's been, you know, attacks on train engines in Poland, right near the border. There have been any series of things. So, yes, I think it is increasing, and it is designed to make Europeans afraid. I mean, the Russians are very explicit. I mean, fear is part of their strategy, and they are trying to divide Europeans. They're trying to make European people feel their governments aren't protecting them, they are trying to undermine European support, popular support
1: for Ukraine. Yeah,
0: absolutely.
1: Yeah. All right, Stephen. Always great to talk. Appreciate it. Love your perspective, and do thank you for your time. Thank you.
0: Thank you, Philip. All the best to you.
1: Stephen Erlanger has. The chief diplomatic correspondent for the New York Times, based in Berlin. What's going on in Germany, I think, is profoundly interesting. It's emblematic, too, of what's happening everywhere across Europe, in Britain, France, some might even say here in Australia, too. 1-300-800-222 is the number. All right, do we speak less than we used to? Apparently. So we're going to talk about that in a moment. Just before we go there, a lot of talk about John Farnham this week, of course, with John's declining health, his inability to turn up at the tribute concert to him. A lot of people putting a thumbs up and a nod in his direction, and as well they might.

0: John Farnham, surely one of the great voices this country's ever produced, Raindrops. All right, do we speak less than we used to? Would you know how many words you speak in a day? I mean, I probably speak a few more than a lot of you, but that's just the way it is. But generally, would you have any idea? I guess not, not the number. But it seems that according to a new study, daily conversations are shrinking. We are talking less. To learn more, we're joined by Valeria Pfeiffer, who's an assistant professor of psychology at the University of Missouri in Kansas City. She's also the principal investigator of the Language and Cognition Lab at the university. Joins us on the line from Kansas in the US. Valeria, good evening to you. Welcome to Nightlife.
1: Thanks for having me.
0: Tell me what you found. What did you discover?
1: Yeah, so we had, you know, as you just mentioned, it's very hard to know how many words you have spoken in a day. That's not something that we typically can report or recall. So based on a naturalistic observation method, we were able to use a data set that was comprised of different sub-studies and spent 14 years. And what we found very briefly is that over the last 14 years, so since 2005, we have lost about 338 words of daily spoken words. So what that means is that you're speaking 338 words less each day compared to 1 year prior.
0: And you know this, isn't it? Because that's right. How did you measure it anyway?
1: Yeah, so all of these studies that we used in our data set, we're using a method called the electronically activated recorder, or EAR for short. Mm-hmm. It's a little device that the participant wears around with themselves as they go through their daily lives, and it will record short sound bites several times per hour, again, during the daily life of the participant. So it records about five times an hour, 16 hours a day, and from that we can gauge what the participant is doing, what sort of sound environment they're in, and also how many words they've said. Mm. And so the participant wears that several days, and then we can have a pretty good estimate of how much they're speaking on an average day.
0: Okay. Now, there were differences in the drop in the number of words spoken was more pronounced in certain groups, wasn't it?
1: Yeah, that's right. So again, there was this overall drop for everybody, but then we thought, okay, maybe it's different for younger compared to older participants, or in our sample, that's those over the age of 25 and those under the age of 25. And what we found was that indeed for younger individuals, so those under the age of 25, this drop is more pronounced. They lose about 451 words of daily spoken language per year, which is a much faster decline compared to those over the age of 25 who lose about 314 words per year.
0: Why, Valeria? Do we know? I suppose all of us are going to say, yeah, because young people have just got their nose in their phones all the time. Yeah.
1: I mean,
0: why do you think we're losing words?
1: You're asking the right question. We don't know. We didn't even set out to find this effect. It was more of an accident that we stumbled across it. And now we're just like you, wondering why. Mm. So one of the reasons we split our sample at the age of 25 is that we wanted to see if perhaps the digital natives or younger generations who supposedly use their phones more may be experiencing more of a decline, which is indeed what we found. So we think that at least in part, this decline in spoken language may be because it has been replaced by, say, typed conversations. So chats, emails, you know, texts, WhatsApp, you name it. Some of these certainly have replaced some of the spoken interactions that we used to have. Mm. But I don't think that can explain everything.
0: No, no, I don't know either, because this is all just anecdotal, isn't it? But my anecdotal evidence would be that young people are not so interested in talking on the phone as they are in texting. They don't like phone calls, and if you leave a voicemail message, this is regarded as distinctly old school, to which they would never even bother listening, but they will respond to texts. I wonder why this is.
1: Well, I think there are some very important differences between speaking with each other, especially on the phone or face-to-face, compared to texting. So when we text, you know, we don't necessarily have to engage with that. If you send me a text message, I can just ignore that and get back to you whenever it fits me.
0: Yeah.
1: I also don't have to pay attention because there's a written record of exactly what you said. So I don't need to remember anything. I don't need to pay any attention. And I can always go back and check what it is that you said. So this asynchronous nature of texting may be one of the reasons why it just feels more comfortable because it is easier in some ways to do.
0: Yeah, I think that is probably right. Here's another thing. One of the popular myths or beliefs is that there's a difference between men and women talking, and that, you know, if I was to characterize or to stereotype it, it would be, oh yeah, we all know that women talk more than men. But is that right?
1: I mean, so there's a study in 2007 that looked at that and found that men and women speak about the same amount of words. This was also a study using the same method of the electronically activated recorder. Now, we originally used this data set that we have now used to analyze the decline of spoken language. We used that to also look at gender differences in talkativeness. And what we found is, by and large, there are no differences in how much men and women speak, except there is a period of time in midlife which overlaps with child-rearing duties where women speak more than men. We think this might be due to a sampling bias in our data because it is more common for our method to be recording people in their private lives as opposed to at their job site. And so we kind of oversampled women a little bit in that age range. But again, by and large, throughout most periods of life, they're speaking about the same amount.
0: Okay. Let's put that one aside to bed then. Why is talking important, Valeria?
1: Talking is important for several reasons. So for one, we have all these, cognitive and emotional things that we do when we talk with each other. But most importantly, we kind of build and form relationships using talking to each other. And we also kind of send continuous signals to the people that we're talking with that we don't want any harm to them. It's kind of like you're sending a little signal that says, hey, I'm not a threat. We're talking with each other, whether we're negotiating, we're joking. It kind of is a little bit disarming. And so when we speak, we don't just, exchange the words. There's so much more going on these social and emotional levels that really help us feel belonging, feel less isolated, and feel connected to the community that we're interacting with.
0: The direction that things are going there is not encouraging, I suppose, in that sense, is it?
1: Is not encouraging. So over the course of the study, we've lost about 28% of the words that we used to speak back in 2005, which is a lot. That's about a third of the words that we used to say in a day. So if this trend continues, and we think during the pandemic things may have gotten slightly worse even, that kind of looks as if though we're heading to being a silent or minimally talking society. And to me, that's very scary to think about.
0: It's very scary for me as the talk presenter, I must say, Valeria, because you and I will be the last people left on the planet wanting to speak with each other. I mean, it's a form of combating loneliness, though, too, though, conversation, isn't it? You wonder
1: Yes, that's
0: whether
1: right.
0: that is going to, reassert its primacy at
1: So,
0: some point.
1: yeah, I think that, this decline in spoken conversation also coincides with this observation that we're in this epidemic of loneliness, as we call it in the United States. And we think that through the loss of language, there may be some connection to loneliness. So we know that people who speak more or have more conversations generally feel better, they're happier, there's more positive emotion. So it's associated with higher psychological well-being. And based on that, the inverse is true too. If you don't have enough conversations, that may lead to you not feeling as great, maybe feeling more lonely, feeling more negative emotions. So there is a relationship there, and that holds for introverts and extroverts. But whether, being more lonely causes you to speak less or speaking less causes you to be more lonely, the science on that is still out there. So we hope that with our new study, we kind of push a little bit harder on people to keep investigating this so we better understand what the implications of losing spoken language are.
0: No, I think it's fair. I was shocked when I saw the study. I thought, dear me, it's one more one more step on the slippery slope, Valeria. Terrific to talk with you. I appreciate it, thanks for having a chat with us.
1: Thanks for having me.
0: Valeria Pfeiffer is from the University of Missouri in Kansas. Joining us on the line from campus there. She's the principal investigator of the Language and Cognition Lab. There you got it. We're speaking less. Not for the next hour, though, I hope, because we have the mighty challenge coming up where you'll need to speak, because if you can't speak, you can't win. All right, 1-300-800-222. There are lines free, 1-300-800-222. 25 questions, answer question 25, and you will be a winner. All right, someone's got to win. May as well be you. Last one for me for the week. See you straight after the news.
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7: ABC News with Tim Wharton. The opposition says AI companies should be forced to alert governments quicker about incidents such as the OpenAI data breach. The Prime Minister has confirmed an OpenAI artificial intelligence agent gained unauthorised access to a Medicare data portal in June. The company did not identify or notify the government of the incident until 3 months after the fact via email. Shadow Defence Minister James Patterson has told 7:30 the government should place obligations on AI companies to report breaches as soon as they are identified.
8: We want to shorten that loop because in this instance it was not a catastrophic failure or loss of data, but next time it could be, and I don't want there to be any gap between notification and action.
7: The head of OpenAI has warned that the rapid acceleration of artificial development calls for extreme care. Sam Altman made the comment to the United Nations Security Council before the federal government revealed that an OpenAI agent hacked into a Medicare data portal in June. Mr. Altman says that AI systems are becoming more capable and more autonomous and can move faster than institutions.
9: That concern becomes especially important as we approach systems that can improve themselves and future versions of themselves, often called recursive self-improvement. As the process of building AI becomes more automated, the pace of AI progress could accelerate rapidly. This moment calls for extreme care.
7: The National Farmers Federation says a deal struck with the federal government to avoid farm worker shortages is only a short-term fix. Farmers raised the alarm last month after the government began slowing down visa processing. The government says it will work with farmers to prioritise people with specific skills in agriculture who have applied for working holiday visas. NFF Chief Michael Guerin says it's welcome news for farmers despite long-term concerns around the workforce.
10: And if we all stick to the good faith nature of it, in other words, only put forward the most urgent visa applications already in the system for processing, the government will process those as a matter of priority, and we hope that'll start to unblock some of the really critical pinch points we currently have.
7: A young boy has died after being allegedly shot in the face at a unit in Sydney's northwest on Monday. Nick Parmiter reports.
11: The boy was treated by paramedics at the time and taken to hospital, but has died this evening. Five other people were in the unit at the time but were not injured. Three 18-year-olds were arrested by police, two were released, and one has been charged with concealing a serious indictable offence. He was formally refused bail at a hearing on Tuesday, and the matter has been adjourned until next month. A 43-year-old woman was also present, while the fifth person has not been located. Although police initially reassured the community that they didn't believe the incident was related to organised crime, they later revealed they were investigating whether the men present had criminal links.
7: Chinese President Xi Jinping is calling for his country and the United States to be partners rather than rivals, just hours after arriving in Washington for a landmark state visit. The BBC's Sarah Smith has more.
12: A truce in the trade war between the US and China has been extended by a couple of months. Significant issues still need to be resolved to extend it further. China's ongoing technical military assistance to Iran will be a bone of contention, as well as its purchases of Russian oil that helped to finance the war in Ukraine. The topic likely to dominate is AI, as both countries race for dominance in the sector. Despite recent warnings about the potential dangers, the two leaders are unlikely to agree new rules or safeguards to slow the development of the technology. They may, however, agree a mechanism by which they can warn each other directly about the technology getting out of control.
7: Germany's foreign minister says Russia remains determined to break Ukraine's resistance. Overnight strikes on Ukraine have left at least two people dead. The attacks follow a warning from Denmark that Russia will likely escalate its hybrid warfare in the coming months. German foreign minister Johann von der Pol says Moscow is behind a recent thwarted attack on its country soil.
4: Russia's goal remains to break Ukraine's resistance. Russia's hybrid attacks against those who support Ukraine, support international law, have reached a new level.
7: Socceroos coach Tony Popovich says his youthful side has a golden opportunity to test itself against the world's best in its upcoming friendly matches against world soccer powerhouse Brazil. Popovich has named seven uncapped players in his squad but will be without injured striker Mo Touré for the games to be held in Townsville tomorrow and Brisbane on Tuesday. Popovich says Australia will benefit from facing the world's fifth-ranked nations.
13: This is something special for us. We want to test ourselves against the best. We also want to keep improving and getting better. And when you play one of the best in the world, that gives you an opportunity to grow.
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0: Yes, well, hello, and how are you? Philip Clark with you on ABC Local Radio. We are right around the country, everywhere you are. You should be getting us loud and clear. How are you? Hope you're well. Third hour of the program. It's 6 past midnight. That's Eastern time. 6 past 10 in Western Australia, 24 to midnight in South Australia and the Northern Territory. If you're trying to listen to us on Channel 25 tonight, in Grafton, Kempsey, Coffs Harbour, Corn in South Australia, and later on in Bendigo and Central Victoria and Tamworth, there'll be some problems because a lot of TV channels will be off air for planned works. But look, we're there on broadcast, of course, on all your frequencies around the country on the local radio network, and also we're there on the Listen app as well. So just put, and if you're listening to us on the Listen app, you can grab our podcast by putting Nightlife into the search bar as well. I hope you're getting us. All right, we've got 25 questions in the Mighty Challenge. If you'd like to have a crack at it, 1-300-800-222 is the number. A lot of you commenting on the fact that we're speaking less. Robert from Denver says, 3 people left. You're not shutting this guy down as I send a text. Exactly, Robert. This is the point. Bob from Narang says, you and your guests spoke about numerous words not being used now. Did you mention what some of those words are? Well, no, Bob, they're all kinds of words. Milo from the Blue Mountains. Milo, what planet are you on? Really, with all due respect, Milo. Phil says, my left. Stewie from Victor Harbour calls in. Can you please let him get in on his soapbox? It's highly entertaining and the highlight of the week. Gee, Milo. I'd be happy for him to have his own segment on the show. Maybe instead of the science guy who says stuff we don't understand. Oh, Milo, really? 1-300-800-222. Stewie, please accept this in the best possible spirit. Gordon in Townsville says, Phil, I'm with you. Women will talk under wet concrete despite the science. What? Gordon, I'm glad I've identified you as the author of this statement. 1-300-800-222 is the number. Peter from Elstonwick says, by the way, last night during the challenge, the subject of Bjorn Borg came up and you said he'd lost a lot of his fortune post-tennis. This was incorrect. It's actually Boris Becker who lost most of his money. Bjorn Borg is worth millions. Boris is now worth only about $200,000. Maybe it was a case of too many BBs. Oh, thank you, Peter. That we may well have got the wrong RBB, that's true. Thank you. All righty. Is everybody set and ready? Because if you are, so am I.
1: The Mighty Challenge.
0: Yes, the Mighty Challenge. 25 questions in 5 categories. Our categories tonight are category number 1, smells like. Category number 2, teens. Category number 3, spirits. Category number 4, useful plants. Category number 5, buildings. All right. Smells like, teens, spirits, useful plants, buildings. Errol from Teddywhitty Beach is going to kick us off. Errol, g'day. How are you?
2: Good morning, Phil.
0: How you been travelling? Yeah, on a scale of 1 to 10. Errol, what do you reckon?
2: Oh, about 7, I suppose.
0: Yeah. Well, I think, you know what, that's cruising altitude, Errol, I reckon, 7. Yeah. I reckon if you hang in there on 7, you'll be in for a safe landing, I would think.
2: Yeah, you got to make sure the wheels are down.
0: Oh, yeah, no, yeah, exactly, and tray tables are upright.
2: Yeah.
0: Hey, Errol, what do you like? Smells like, teens, spirits, useful plants, buildings.
2: Buildings.
0: Buildings it is. Question number 1. In which Australian building would you find the Bennelong restaurant?
2: Oh, I think that's the Sydney Opera House.
0: Correct. It is. The Bennelong restaurant is in the Sydney Opera House, named after Bennelong. Question number 2. Were you staying in buildings?
2: Oh, yeah.
0: Question number 2. The Mall Terrace Entrance Facade. The River Terrace Entrance Facade. The Concourse Entrance Facade. The South Parking Entrance Facade. And the heliport facade are the five facades of which building?
2: Bloody hell.
0: The five facades of which building? The mall entrance, River Terrace, Concourse, South Parking, heliport.
2: It's got a heliport, might be a hospital.
0: Now, the five facades of which building?
2: It could be a hospital building, but obviously it's not.
0: Well, you have to tell me which building.
2: I understand that.
0: Hmm.
2: Oh, the ABC building in Melbourne. That's a lot of facades.
0: That's a lot. That's too many facades for the ABC. Thank you, Errol. Best of luck.
2: Thank you.
0: All right. I have for a clear night and a well-lit airstrip. Good on you.
2: Nice.
0: See you, mate. Bye-bye. Errol from Tiddywitty Beach, 1-300-800-222. Here's my number. Mario from Lanier. Hello, Mario. G'day, Mario. You there?
3: Oh, hello.
0: Hello, Mario. What happened? You fall asleep.
3: Sorry. Yeah. Okay, let's do it.
0: Are you on speaker there, Mario?
3: Oh, yeah. One second.
0: Let's get off that.
3: Okay, it's better. Yeah, I fell asleep.
0: Oh, you fell asleep?
3: Yeah.
0: Hey, Mario, are you in bed, Mario?
3: Yes.
0: Oh, excellent. Yeah. All right, wake up. You can go back to sleep in a second. Question number two.
3: You got that right.
0: Question number two. Buildings, the mall entrance facade, the River Terrace entrance facade, the Concourse entrance facade, the South Parking entrance facade, and the heliport facade are the five facades of which building?
3: I have no idea.
0: That's fair enough.
3: I'm going to go back to sleep.
0: Sleepy times now, Mario. See ya. One, two, three, bong, you're gone. See ya. All righty. Paul from Geelong, will come to you in 1 second, mate. Richard in Hobart. Hello, Richard.
4: Oh, hello. I'm assuming just wander back inside so I don't wake up my neighbours whilst I'm talking to you.
0: What were you doing outside? Putting the rubbish bin out?
4: Hanging the washing out, actually.
0: Oh, hanging the washing out. Hang on, you just can't hang the washing out in the middle of the night, Richard. It'll get wet.
4: Look, it's semi undercover, so it's the perfect time. Oh. And by the time it warms up in the morning, I'll be able to pull it off in the afternoon. It'll be just perfect.
0: No, Richard. You're hanging out in the night. There's dew. I tell you what, there are bats.
4: Bats come and drop.
0: Have you seen bat droppings on washing? It's horrible.
4: Look, not so much down here in southern Tassie. We've only got these little micro bats. We don't have any issues like that down this way. They're very, very cute and very rarely seen down this way.
0: Yeah, what about those rogue elephant seals, Richard? They'll make a mess of the washing too.
4: Oh, Neil, I walk by him every day. He's down where I have to visit Mum every day or so to help her down at Seven Mile Beach, and I was wandering by him every other day down there just for the sake of it. He's kind of cute for an elephant seal.
0: He's gone now. He's gone now, isn't he? He's back in the ocean.
4: But apparently he'll come back again for another molting, a massive molting event or something. I'm not touching.
0: Oh, yeah, good.
4: But he's kind of cute at the moment. Apparently when they get a bit older, they look really ugly. But he is kind of cute at the moment. But
0: now, Richard, Ray in the Bay is also has pointed out another hazard to hanging out the washing in the middle of the night. Ray says, beware snowdroppers. Well,
4: no, not up my way. Trust me. Up in this part of the world up here, there's no snowdroppers up here.
0: Really?
4: They'd be very, very. I'm only 10 minutes from town, but I'm up in the bush sort of type thing. It's a bit hard. Hobart's a fabulous little.
0: Oh, you reckon snowdroppings down on the lower areas of Hobart, hey?
4: There's no one jumping fences to steal my socks at this time of night. Trust me. That would be. And if they did, they're welcome to them. If they're that desperate, I'd happily let them have it. I'd call my dog inside and say, look, just settle down.
0: I don't think they're after your socks, Richard. Now, question number two, we're in buildings. The mall terrace entrance, the River Terrace entrance, the Concourse entrance, the South Parking entrance, and the heliport facade are the five facades of which building?
4: There'd be something in Melbourne somewhere along the lines, but Valeria, what a beautiful name. Isn't she gorgeous?
0: She was fabulous.
4: Mm. Just love it. I'd love to have a chat to you about that whole texting thing, but I don't think we've got time to do that. I don't have any idea. Like, what Melbourne building would there be? Some magnificent thing with a helipad? I don't know, Phil, but thank you for the chat. Love it.
0: See you very much for your time. See you, Richard. Bye-bye. Yes, best thing about living in the Pilbara, says my texter, is you can hang out laundry out at any time, no matter what, it'll be dry in an hour. Yeah. 1-300-800-222. Paul from Geelong. G'day, Paul.
5: Howdy, Phil. How are you going?
0: Not bad. Question number two. We're in buildings. The Mall Terrace, the River Terrace, the Concourse Entrance, South Parking Entrance, Heliport are all facades of which building? There are five facades of which building?
5: We're not talking Australian buildings.
0: The category is just buildings.
5: Mm. Well, having a heli pad, you'd suggest it might be something parliamentary. I might just have a crack at a White House.
0: What are you saying?
5: The White House.
0: Not the White House, Paul, no. Not the White House. Cyrus from Wonthaggi. G'day, Cyrus.
6: Hey, Phil, how are you?
0: Oh, I'm pretty good. Yeah, pretty good.
6: Awesome.
0: We're a bit stuck on this one. Buildings. We've got five facades here. Which building would they be part of?
6: I'd have a guess at the Pentagon.
0: Correct. Yes. There are five faces to a Pentagon, aren't there? And the Mall Terrace, the River Terrace, the Concourse Entrance, the South Parking Entrance. Gee, they're boring names, aren't they? And the Heliport facade. They'll all be renamed the Trump Entrance. It's very shortly, I suppose. Or the heck. Question number three. We're in buildings. You can stay here or you can move to useful plants or smells like teens, spirits. Up to you.
6: Let's go smells like, please.
0: Smells like. Question number three. Bromidosis. Bromidosis or bromidosis is the technical name for the

0: with that one.
1: No, we're not going there. Bromidosis, we're up to, is the technical name for the smell from which part of the human body?
0: I was going to say the armpits myself, but that went, so I'll just say the feet.
1: Correct. Yes, it is.
0: Oh, wow.
1: It's the feet. I've never understood why your feet. I suppose because they're in socks and boots all day, aren't they?
0: That's I don't know where they get. That was just a guess. I don't know where they get bromidosis out of it.
1: Oh, there you go. There you go.
0: Must be some of the word that means something.
1: Question number four. What do you want? Smells like, or teens, or spirits, or useful plants, or
0: like
1: buildings?
0: Spirit, I get it. And what are the others? Buildings and
1: smells like teens, spirits.
0: Yeah.
1: As in Nirvana, yeah. Yes. Then useful plants or buildings.
0: I'll go smells like.
1: Smells like. Which five-letter adjective for an unpleasantly pungent or bitter smell comes from the Latin for sharp?
0: Latin for sharp. Not blunt. And smells like. Oh.
1: Which five-letter adjective for an unpleasantly pungent?
0: Yeah, I know what an adjective is. I don't know how many letters five are. And it comes from the Latin word for sharp. And it's a smells like. Oh, I can't think, man.
1: All right, Glenn, we'll move on. Thank you. 1-300-800-222 is the number. Thanks for the text, by the way. Someone's texted in saying that relation to Bjorn Borg and Boris Becker, both were true. Borg started up a clotheswear company and nearly went bankrupt over it. Becker did have two divorces, lost all his money, and actually went to Brixton Jail in London for a tax fraud. That's right, he did too. He did. Yeah. Okay. All right. Thank you. Vicky in Maddington says bromidosis. Broom. Fred Flintstone's feet running his car through the floor. Yes, exactly. All righty. Nick from Budgie Boy. Hello, Nick.
2: Hey, Phil.
1: Question four we're up to. Smells like. Which five-letter adjective for an unpleasantly pungent or bitter smell comes from the Latin for sharp?
2: I should have paid more attention when I was doing Latin in school.
1: You're lucky you did it. I mean, I don't know how many kids do it these days, Nick.
2: Well, I mean, I sound a lot younger than I am, Phil.
1: Okay.
2: Good Lord, I don't know. I'm just rushing home from work to go to golf, mate.
1: Hang on, you're rushing home from work to go to golf?
2: Well, you know, I've got to get a couple of hours sleep in.
1: No, I don't mind you. I don't mind you going to play golf, Nick. But I mean, it's a bit. Yeah, you're going to lose your ball quite easily in this at this time of night, aren't you?
2: No, I'm going to get 4 or 5 hours in before I.
1: Oh, I see. Okay, you got an early tea time, in other words.
2: Yeah.
1: Fair enough. Yeah.
2: Still got to go to work tomorrow.
1: Yeah. Okay. No. Fair enough. I'm with you on that. Yep. What do you reckon? Which five-letter adjective for an unpleasantly pungent or bitter smell comes from the Latin for sharp?
2: I can't even come up with one with five letters. I think it's stench or funk. That's all I've got.
1: No, it's not going to do it. Yep. Good luck, Nick. Hit them straight. See you, mate. Bye-bye. Ian from Wanturna. G'day, Ian.
3: Hey, g'day, mate. How are you?
1: Pretty good. Question four. Smells like. Which five-letter adjective for an unpleasantly pungent or bitter smell comes from the Latin for sharp?
3: Oh, sorry, I have to do this. I know what an adjective is. No, sorry, I don't know. I don't know what it is, man. It says dummy.
1: That's all right. No worries. We'll move on. 1-300-800-222. Amanda from Launching Place. Yes, that's correct. Steve from Frankston. Correct. Leon in Smythesdale. Aha. That is five, Leon, but no, that's not correct. Steve from Wardyallock. Yes, correct. April in Collaroy. Correct. Sean from Hobart's got the right answer. Chris from West Leederville, Babs in Ringwood, all have the right answer. Who's going to help us out here? Matt's in Launceston. G'day, Matt.
4: Hello, Phil.
1: Hello. What are we after? Which five-letter adjective for an unpleasantly pungent or bitter smell comes from the Latin for sharp?

0: I've only got odour is the only thing that I can think of.
1: Oh, O-D-O-U-R. It's five letters. Yeah, that's true. Not from the Latin for sharp. No. Sorry, Matt. Appreciate it. Thank you. Chris from Sherwood. G'day, Chris.
2: Good evening, Phil, and happy Friday.
1: Happy Friday. Yeah, indeed.
2: Isn't it great that Lockie's playing?
1: Lockie Neal is in the... Well, it'll be his last game for Brisbane. It could be his last game and a premiership before he moves, yeah.
2: $10,000 poorer.
1: Do you reckon he's paying it?
2: Oh, how dare you. Of course not. Oh, well, he'll sell something or something will work.
1: I was a bit I was in two minds about it, but then I actually did examine the film footage pretty closely. I mean, he smacked him in the guts. He just did, you know.
2: Yeah, yeah. Well, some might say that the AFL sort of went through a process and we don't want violence in the game. And then I don't think the Lions took down an extra player. Was that true? The poor old Frio guys, a couple have dropped out there and they've missed out. But, yeah, no one from the Lions missed out. That's really weird. Anyway,
1: he's in the team. He's in the team. It's going to be a great grand final. So
2: the Lions and Finns up tomorrow night.
1: Yeah, good on the Finns. Okay. All right, which five-letter adjective for an unpleasantly pungent or bitter smell comes from the Latin for sharp?
2: St Edmunds in Ipswich. There was a brother Schofield who used to teach us Latin. And I have got acrid.
1: Correct.
2: Stuck in my head. Oh, lucky.
1: Correct.
2: Lucky.
1: Acrid. Yes. Acrid is the Latin for sharp, and it describes an unpleasantly pungent or bitter smell. Acrid. Question five. We're in smells like. You can stay here.
2: No, please.
1: Teens, spirits, buildings, useful plants.
2: Let's go towards spirits, and I think one in a row is my record, so can only get better.
1: What was the brother's name again?
2: Schofield.
1: I don't think Brother Schofield would be happy with just one correct answer.
2: Oh, no. Yes. No, yeah.
1: He'd get the strap out of it, I think,
2: He was a Christian brother, and he didn't show much Christianity towards me.
1: They
2: and
1: weren't.
2: The Sisters of Mercy showed me no mercy.
1: No, exactly. They weren't big on mercy, were they, that lot?
2: I was a naughty boy.
1: I was under the yoke as well. Question number five. Spirits, all right. Sun, Tori, and Nikka are two of the best-known Japanese brands of which spirit?
2: Suntory.
1: And Nikka.
2: I'm going to go Asahi.
1: Not sake.
2: Okay, thank you very much.
1: Thanks, Chris. Bye-bye. You were right. One was it. Julia in the Gong. G'day, Julia.
3: Hi, Phil.
1: Question number five. We're in spirits. Suntory and Nikka are two of the best-known Japanese brands of which spirit? It's not sake.
3: So it's not sake?
1: No.
3: Oh, because I thought he said a sake, and so then I just thought he mispronounced it.
1: No,
3: oh,
1: it's not sake.
3: The other one. Oh, but I won't get it in time, so have a good night.
1: Thanks, Julia. Bye-bye.
3: See ya.
1: Barbara from Forkham Beach, I see you. Come to you shortly. Dan in Rocky. G'day, Dan.
4: Yeah, how you going, mate?
1: Not bad.
4: Just on what we discussed about 6 months ago, I finally learned how to do the ratchet straps.
1: Oh, did you?
4: Yeah. It took me a bit.
1: I know. It can be a bit of a puzzle sometimes working it all out.
4: Yeah, I know. When you said you couldn't do it, and I said, well, I got no chance. But then I had to learn, and it took me about 3 days.
1: Yeah. Once you figured it out, it changes your life in terms of strapping things.
4: Yeah.
1: Hey, question five. We're in spirits. Suntory and Nikka are two of the best-known Japanese brands of which spirit?
4: Well, going back to my bar days, but I don't think it's a spirit, though, but I'll say liqueur would be Midori.
1: No, it's not Midori. Sorry, Dan. No, it's not Midori. No. Keith from Sippy Downs. G'day, Keith.
5: Oh, good morning, Phil. I really haven't the friendliest idea, but I'll volunteer gin.
1: Not gin. No. Sorry, Keith. See ya. No, it's not gin. Roz from Strathalbyn. G'day, Roz.
6: Suntory whiskey.
1: What are we after?
6: A Suntory whiskey. I was just having a joke.
1: So hang on, Ross. Your answer is?
6: Well, I think it's whiskey, right?
1: Whiskey is correct, yes.
6: It is. Look, I was having a joke with a really good Scottish friend of mine, right? And she lives in Elgin. And we were talking. She goes, Japanese doing whiskey. She goes, anyway, I'll just shut up.
1: Yeah, Japanese whiskey is really good, actually, if you've never tried it. Nikka whiskey is particularly good.
6: No.
1: Question six, Roz. Okay. We're in spirits, so you can stay there, otherwise you can move.
6: I have to take this one, right?
1: You want to stay in spirits? Okay. In Victorian England, which alcoholic spirit would you be drinking if you, quote, smothered a parrot?
6: Oh, gin.
1: No, not gin. Sorry, Roz, no, not gin. No, Loz from Lynham. G'day, Loz.
7: Oh, hello. That was quick. I only just called a minute
1: ago. Yeah, I know. Well, we need a few takers here.
7: Victorian England?
1: Sorry?
7: Did you say Victorian England?
1: In Victorian England, which alcoholic spirit would you be drinking if you, quote, smothered a parrot? Not gin.
7: Well, I've never heard it in my life. What colour's a parrot?
1: Hmm.
7: It's green, isn't it? So I'm. What's green? Not rum. It wouldn't be rum, would it? I've had a couple of parrots tonight. You might be able to tell. Victorian England. What's the drink that Hemingway loved? Absinthe.
1: Correct.
7: No way.
1: Very good. Yes. In Victorian England, if you smothered a parrot, you'd be drinking absinthe. Parrot, of course, refers to the green colour of parrots. Question seven. We're in spirits, Loz, if you like.
7: We'll stay. That was awfully lucky, so I can't imagine we'll continue, but please carry on. Thank you.
1: Blue agave is the base ingredient of which alcoholic spirit?
7: Agave is just a word for sugar, really, isn't it? Agave syrup. So it'd be blue curacao.
1: No, curacao. Not correct. It's not correct. Oh, sorry, Loz. No, not correct. Okay. Question number seven. We've got line three if you want one. 1-300-800-222. Line three, you'll get straight through if you want one. Barbara from Falconbridge. G'day, Bob.
8: How are you tonight?
1: Oh, I'm pretty good. Yeah, no, not bad at all. Blue agave is the base ingredient of which alcoholic spirit?
8: I haven't got a clue about this one. Sorry.
1: No good?
8: I rang for Acrid.
1: Oh, yes. Sorry, Barb. See ya. Bye. Bye. 1-300-800-222. Anybody got the answer here on the text line? We've got it. Yeah, we've got quite a few answers on the text line. Joyce from Perth, correct. Chipper. Oh, by the way, Chipper, I forgot to congratulate you last night. This is Chipper from King Island who, I'm sure you told me last night, Chipper, you just became a grandfather. Good on you. I'm interested in all these matters because I'm headed that way myself, as you know. Ted from Canberra. G'day, Ted.
9: Hey, Phil. How you going?
1: Not bad. Question number seven. Spirits. Blue agave is the base ingredient of which alcoholic spirit?
9: I'm tossing off. Obviously, is the blue like a... Is it a blue herring?
1: A blue what?
9: Like, is the blue to throw me off?
1: I don't answer questions, as you know, Ted.
9: I do know. I'll just go with my second guess, tequila.
1: Tequila is correct, yes.
9: There you go.
1: Blue agave is the base ingredient of tequila.

0: Yes, tequila. Thank you, Milo. Alrighty, Ted, we're up to question number 8. We're in spirits, but you could move anywhere else. You can go smells like, or teens, or useful plants, or buildings.
1: I'll stay in spirits, thanks.

0: Staying in spirits? Okay. Himbeergeist, or Himbeergeist, is a German spirit made from which berries?
1: Blackberries.
0: Not blackberries. Sorry, Ted. Thank you. Not blackberries. No. Troy from Atherton. G'day, Troy.
2: Yeah, evening, Phil. I hope the phone line's okay. Bit bad service tonight where I am.
0: No, I've got you loud and clear at the moment. Okay.
2: That's good. Good. Yeah, I rang up about the blue agave one. We actually...
0: Tequila.
2: Oh, yeah. Yeah, about 5 or 6 years ago up here in North Queensland, they actually started growing it as a trial, and the growing was a success, but they didn't realise just how labour-intensive it is to harvest it. Because in Mexico, it's all done by hand and cheap labour, and that over here, they couldn't get people to harvest it. And
0: how do you harvest it?
2: They actually have like a... Well, I wouldn't call it a hoe. It's like a hoe handle,
0: yeah.
2: And it has a sharp blade, almost like a shovel,
0: yeah,
2: on the end. And they actually have to like slice the outside spiky bits off because it looks very similar to like a giant aloe vera plant, but very spiky.
0: Oh, because you only want the middle kernel sort of part of the plant.
2: Yeah,
0: do you?
2: like the root ball sort of thing.
0: That
2: it grows off. So they slice all the leaves off, and then they've got a literally dig around the root ball and pry it up out of the ground. It's pretty amazing to see. But I still see it every day when I drive to work. There's a couple of farmers that are still growing it. I don't know what they're using it for.
0: Whether the
2: local distilleries are making their own
0: tequila.
2: Yeah, spirits or what? Yeah, I don't know.
0: Oh, yeah, interesting. Troy, question 8. We're in spirits. Himbeergeist is a German spirit made from which berries?
2: Raspberries.
0: Correct. Yes, made from raspberries. Sounds terrible to me, but anyway.
2: Well, yeah, it's like the Jägermeister. I remember when that was a big thing. I remember back in 2007, nearly 20 years ago.
0: I don't reckon the Jägermeister craze lasted that long, Troy.
2: No.
0: Oh, dear. It was a bit like I'm trying to think what the other, what was that coffee liqueur? The Tia Maria one. No, it didn't last that long either. Question number 9, we're in spirits. We've got one left, if you like.
2: Yeah, stay in spirits.
0: Which stoppered glass container for wine or spirits takes its name from a French word meaning to pour?
2: Decanter.
0: Correct. Decanter. Yes, a decanter, which if you're in a posh household, that's where they put the wine in, don't they?
2: Yeah.
0: If you're in an ordinary household, they simply take the top off it. Question number 10, we've got no more spirits. So spells like teens, useful plants, buildings.
2: Oh, well, I was a teen once. We'll give that a go.
0: Okay. Thank you, Chipper. Cheers, Phil. I'm feeling old now at 55. Oh, Chipper, come on. 55? Feeling old? You haven't seen anything yet. All right. Troy, teens, is it?
2: Yeah.
0: Question number 10. In which year did the Roman Emperor Augustus die? I'll give it to you plus or minus 2. Well, if you think about the question, that's pretty generous. Teens. In which year did the Roman Emperor Augustus die?
2: Oh, so we're talking, yes, okay, it's in, like, the teen years, but was it AD, BC? I've got no idea. I'll say 12 AD.
0: Correct. I said I'd give it to you plus or minus. I said I'd give it to you plus or minus 2. The answer is 14 AD.
2: Oh.
0: See how much you know about Roman history, Troy. Look at that. Look at that. Put his finger straight on it. Augustus, hey, 14 AD. Question number 11. We're in teens. You can move, if you like, to buildings or useful plants or smells like.
2: Yeah, I think I'll move to buildings.
0: Back to buildings. Okay. We got a bit stuck on the Pentagon there for a while.

0: while, but here we go. Question number 11. By what name is the campanile of the Cattedrale Metropolitana Primaziale di Santa Maria Assunta, more commonly known?
1: The Vatican?
0: Not the Vatican. Join. No. Thanks, mate. See ya.
1: No worries.
0: Bye. Thank you for all the goss about tequila. Greg in Coffs Harbour. Hi, Greg.
2: Hi.
0: Question 11 or 11.
2: Yeah.
0: By what name is the campanile of the Cattedrale Metropolitana Primaziale di Santa Maria Assunta more commonly known?
2: Venice?
0: No, not Venice, thank you. No, not Venice. Penny from Albany Creek. G'day, Penny.
3: Hi, how's it going?
0: Pretty
3: I was
0: good.
3: Hoping you'd skip me for that one. I was thinking it was St. Mark's Cathedral, the place in Venice as well.
0: Oh, no, it's not St. Mark's. No, Penny. No. No, sorry. But see ya. Bye-bye. No, it's not St. Mark's. Richard, Sam, I've got you. Sean on the Central Coast. G'day, Sean.
4: Simon.
0: Oh, Simon. Sorry. Yep. Computer says no. Simon says you're Sean. Okay. Simon, hello. By what name is the campanile of the Cattedrale Metropolitana Primaziale di Santa Maria Assunta more commonly known?
4: Is that Italian, is it?
0: I can't answer that, does I?
4: Sorry, that's all right. We're not allowed to ask you questions. No. Sorry, Phil, I do not know. Thank you.
0: Okay, thank you. 1-300-800-222 is the number. Richard in Wollongong. G'day, Richard.
5: You know, Phil, when you say you had me, you certainly did. I've got no idea.
0: You know?
5: Thanks, mate.
0: Thanks, mate. Bye-bye. See you later. Margaret from Berry will know the answer to this. Hi, Margaret.
6: Oh, Philip, we're old mates from such a long, many, many years ago. I actually got a T-shirt that said I won the quiz, and all I got was this lousy T-shirt. Do you remember those days?
0: I do remember those days.
6: It must be 20 years ago.
0: It's got to be 20 years ago.
6: It's a Compostela. The Compostela.
0: By what name is the campanile of the Cattedrale Metropolitana Primaziale di Santa Maria Assunta, more commonly known? No good? Oh, Margaret's, I think Margaret's disappeared. Sorry, Margaret. You seem to have dropped out there. Who's got the right answer here? Maria's got the right answer. Tony and Melville's got the right answer. Maxine from Scarborough. And Jenny from Cooperoo, Sean and Hobart have all got the right answer. What about Steve in Leicester? Hi, Steve.
7: Morning, Phil.
0: By what name is the campanile of the Cattedrale Metropolitana Primaziale di Santa Maria Assunta more commonly known?
7: Obviously Italian. No, the Italian Houses of Parliament.
0: No, not the Italian Houses of Parliament, Steve. No, not the Italian Houses of Parliament. Lex in Borough. G'day, Lex.
8: Hi, Philip. I knew this would come to be. I want you to repeat the question because I just want you to repeat it in your accent as best as you can.
0: By what
8: and
0: name?
8: I'm going to bow out because I can't know the answer.
0: All right. Thank you, Lex. See ya.
8: Good night.
0: Bye. Helen in Ashfield will know the answer to this. Hello, Helen. Hi, Helen.
9: Do you want me to give you the answer now?
0: By what name is the campanile of the Cattedrale Metropolitana Primaziale di Santa Maria Assunta more commonly known? Oh, hang on. Oh, Helen, sorry, we can't have Brains Trusts in the background there. Paul from Esperance. G'day, Paul.
10: G'day, Phil. How you going?
0: Not bad. What am I after here, Paul?
10: I've just got something to say after that. I reckon it's Christ the Redeemer.
0: No, not Christ the Redeemer.
10: What do you reckon David Quitsafuli threatened Andrew Infantino dealing with to get that bloke off?
0: I do not know, Paul.
10: Does it read to a world chap's thing, does it?
0: Thank you, Paul. Thank you, Paul. 1-300-800-222 is the number. Libby from Adelaide. No, that's not correct. Andy from Batemans Bay. G'day, Andy.
1: Yeah, g'day. I had an auntie called Assunta. So anyway, my best guess is Leaning Tower of Pisa.
0: Correct. Yes. The Leaning Tower of Pisa. The tower, of course, in Pisa is a campanile, a bell tower. And it's the bell tower of the Cattedrale Metropolitana Primaziale di Santa Maria Assunta in Pisa. Very good, Andy. Question 12. We've got one left in buildings, otherwise it's useful plants. Smells yep, like or teams.
1: The buildings, yeah.
0: Buildings it is. Question number 12. Who was the last Prime Minister to serve in Old Parliament House?
1: Bob Hawke.
0: Correct. It was Bob Hawke, yeah. Question number 13. Buildings, staying in buildings. We've got one left in buildings.
1: Oh, okay. Yeah.
0: Which former cathedral and current mosque in Istanbul has a name that means holy wisdom in Greek?
1: No, the only one that I can recall is supposed to be have the biggest dome there. So it's sort of a name that related to a witch. So it, I don't think it's that one. And in Istanbul, no, I'm not familiar. It's in Turkey, Istanbul. It's best I can do. Thanks.
0: Thanks, Addy. Bye-bye. You helped us out at least with the Leaning Tower of Pisa. Margaret in Melbourne. Hello, Margaret.
11: Oh, good. That was quick as well. I was ringing for the Leaning Tower of Pisa.
0: Yes.
11: As soon as I heard you say campanile, I thought there's only one campanile that everybody knows, but everybody didn't know.
0: No, they didn't. A campanile is the bell tower, of course, yes.
11: Of course, yeah. That's
0: all
11: right. They were always separate in Italy.
0: Yep, they
11: there's
0: were.
11: The chapter house, they were in the campanile. So they're all, but I won't hold it up this time.
0: Oh, you'll know the answer to this. Which former cathedral and current mosque in Istanbul has a name that means holy wisdom in Greek?
11: I think it might be Santa Sophia.
0: What Sophia? I'm inclined to give it to you.
11: That's what I learnt about it when I studied architecture.
0: Yes, it's not the Santa Sophia, but I will give it to you. It's the Hagia Sophia in Istanbul, but I'll give it to you, yes. All right.
11: Well, we always used to call it the Santa Sophia.
0: Yeah, I know.
11: It got a fancy name, didn't it?
0: I think it's had the Hagia Sophia. I think it's been a Hagia Sophia for quite a while, Margaret, but there you go. Question 14.
11: Well, I did architecture a number of years ago.
0: Did you? Okay.
11: Yeah, about 70 years ago.
0: Oh, has anything fallen down? I hope nothing
11: your
0: design has fallen down, Margaret.
11: No, it hasn't fallen down. No, I'm one of your mature quizzy, quizzes.
0: Good. That's what we like. Question 14. Now, you've got a choice of teens, smells like, a choice of smells like teens or useful plants, up to you.
11: What it smells like, and what's the second one?
0: One category is smells like. The second category is teens, as in TENS.
11: Oh, okay. I think I knew the acrid one, but I didn't ring up. I thought surely someone will get that. It's always in crosswords, isn't it, acrid? For the smells like. No, I'll go for teens, okay?
0: Teens it is. In Judaism, how old is a boy when he becomes a bar mitzvah?
11: Is it 11 or 12? You won't give me one either way.
0: No, not on this one, no.
11: I'll say 12.
0: Not 12, Margaret, no.
11: Thank you.
0: Thank you, bye. All the best to you too. Tracy from Mooney Ponds. Hello, Trace.
12: Oh, hi, Phil. I thought in Portnoy's, is it Portnoy's complaint? I thought he was 14.
0: Is that your answer?
12: That will be my answer.
0: No. Thanks, sorry, Tracy. Bye. No. Kerry from Henley Beach. G'day, Kerry.
13: Hi. I was hoping to get the... I rang up for the Hagia Sophia. You know, it's been Greek. I

0: I was on a couple of months ago.
1: Yeah.
0: Correct.
1: The Hagia Sophia, yeah. Amazing old building. Of course, it started out as a Christian place, and that's currently
0: a
1: mosque.
0: I've been there,
1: yeah. Yeah, no, I saw it myself earlier this year, actually. Question 14. In Judaism, how old is a boy when he becomes a bar mitzvah?
0: Well, I spent 3 months in Israel. So I think it's 13.
1: Correct. Yes. It's 13. Gay has right. Lorella had the right answer too. Kerry, let's go to question 15. What do you want to do? Stay with teens, or you can move somewhere else if you like. Useful plants or smells like?
0: Go useful plants, please.
1: Useful plants. Question number 15. In the Bible, Kerry, Adam and Eve covered their naked bits with the leaves of which plant?
0: Fig.
1: Correct.
0: Now listen, Phil. Mm-hmm. Last time I got the last eight correct. And then you replayed my thing next, and somebody said if Kerry gets on board next time and he gets two correct, he should get the black magnet.
1: Oh, Kerry. You know that kind of talk, Kerry, will get you absolutely nowhere.
0: No, because you replayed it the next day on a Monday, my thing, and who was it? Anne from Caulfield said that Kerry should give him two more questions.
1: You've only got two correct. I mean, what am I supposed
0: to... I had eight correct last, but you ran out of questions. Oh, I had the last Kerry. Eight correct last, and no, don't worry about it.
1: No, I'm not going to worry about it, Kerry. I am so not going to worry about it.
0: No, it's all right.
1: Righto. Question, hang on, we're 1, 2, 3, 4, 5, 6, 7, 8, 9, 10. Well, you could get 10.
0: Yeah. Anyway, next plant.
1: We're getting ahead of ourselves, aren't we? Question 16, we're in useful plants.
0: Yep.
1: Which plant is the origin of linseed oil and linen?
0: Oh, I can't know this. Oh, man, linseed oil. I've got to make it. I have linseeds at home. I just put on my yogurt.
1: I thought you might have been oiling your cricket bat.
0: Yeah. Oh, gosh. I know it. I know this.
1: See you, Kerry.
0: See you, bye.
1: Ah, dear. See, that's the thing. Well, Kerry is not a bragger, but, I mean, setting yourself up for 10 after 2, I think, is... I don't know. Is it? Is it eating the middle bits out of the sandwich rather than going the whole hog? Rod's on the road. G'day, Rod.
2: Hi, Bill.
1: Hi, Rod. Question 16. Which plant is the origin of linseed oil and linen?
2: I've got next to no clue about that one, but I can tell you something about Lockie Neal, what he should have done to make sure he could play in the grand final without going through all his rigmarole. He just needed to get a photograph of his mum. The photographer take a picture of his mum, then emblazoning it all over the front page of the local paper in Melbourne, so with the headline, "Let My Boy Play." Does that remind you of anybody?
1: Oh, well, there you go. There you go. I didn't think he'd get off on appeal, but anyway, he did. So,
2: well, he was as innocent as Barry Hall was, wasn't he?
1: When
2: My Boy Plays, it's the same verdict.
1: Yeah, I know. When I looked at the film initially, I thought, oh, it doesn't seem that much to me. But when I looked at it closely, no, he walked past and gave him a good one in the guts. Yeah.
2: Yeah, but Ginnivan has got a reputation for being a stager, though.
1: Well, I agree he might have gone down.
2: He went down softer than one of
1: them. He did go down pretty quickly, I agree. Anyway, I know, Rod, but look, I don't know.
2: I'm going to say the flax plant.
1: Correct. Yes.
2: Oh, that was out of nowhere.
1: Which plant is the origin of linseed oil and linen? The answer is the flax plant. Very good. Question 17. What useful plants? But you could move to smells like or teens if you like.
2: Oh, God, I don't really fancy any of them. I'm not calling myself lucky tonight. I've got one right. Teens, please.
1: Teens, it is. Question 17. Quote, Mum and Dad and Denny saw the passing out parade at Puckapunyal. is the opening line of which song?

0: I was only 19, or to give it its proper title, A Walk in Light Green.
1: Correct.
2: Mum and Dad and Denny saw the passing out parade at Puckapunyal. It was a long march from cadets. The 6th Battalion was the next to tour, and it was me who drew the card. We did Canungra and Shoalwater before we left.

0: grains, God help me. I was only 19.
1: Yeah, Red Gum. Very good. Question.
2: Interesting that song.
1: Yeah.
2: It's the first foreman that I had at my first job.
1: Hmm.
2: He went through the Canungra Jungle School twice. Because the first time he got shot off the flying fox. They fire live rounds at you up there. Two members of his platoon had letters sent home to their parents saying the Defence Department regrets to inform you your son has been killed in action.
1: Is that...
2: They never left Australia.
1: Really?
2: They were killed at Canungra Jungle School in Queensland.
1: Wow. Yeah. I did not know that. Okay. I mean, I'm sure they were using live rounds. I didn't realise they were shooting at each other. Anyway.
2: Yeah.
1: Okay. My texter says, hello, an Oscar-winning performance by the AFL hierarchy. They're always going to let Mr. Lachie Neale play. Go the Dockers. Yes. All right. Question number 18, Rod.
2: Yep.
1: We're staying with teens.
2: Yes, please.
1: In Latin America, which birthday is celebrated at a quinceañera?
2: 15.
1: Correct. 15, yeah, very good. All right, one left in teens, if you like. It's question 19.
2: Yes, please.
1: What is 2 to the power of 4?
2: 2 to the 2, 2 is 4. Times 2 is 8,
1: it'd
2: be 16.
1: Correct. Yeah, exactly. Your shoes and socks off, you can put them back on again now, Rod.
2: Yeah.
1: All right, question number 20. 1, 2, 3, 4, 5, 6 left. We've got... none left in teens. We've got 3 in smells like and 3 in useful plants.
2: Well, I'll toss the coin job here. Smells like, please.
1: Smells like. Question number 20. Shortly before her death in 2011... which actress launched a fragrance called Violet Eyes?
2: Hey, okay. Just a matter of remembering who died in 2011 now, I suppose, eh?
1: Mm.
2: No, sorry, Bill, that's beyond me, that one.
1: No worries, Rod. Thanks, mate.
2: Bye.
1: See ya, bye-bye. Answered some hard questions, he did. Very good. Joy from Logan in Queensland. G'day, Joy.
3: Hi, Phil. Violet Eyes, interesting. Well, I...
1: Shortly before her death in 2011, which actress launched a fragrance called Violet Eyes?
3: The only person I can think of, I've got no idea, is she looked that long, well done. It's Elizabeth Taylor.
1: Is that your answer?
3: Yeah.
1: Correct.
3: Oh, good.
1: Yes, it was. It was Elizabeth Taylor. Who? Yeah, I think it might surprise a lot of people that she did live that long. Hmm.
3: Yeah, well, I mean, it threw me, but yeah, as I said, it's the only thing that made sense.
1: All right, 2 left in smells like, 3 left in useful plants. What's it going to be?
3: Ooh. Oh, I did know flax, so I might go for plants.
1: Useful plants, question number 21. What name is given to the agricultural byproducts consisting of the dry stalks of cereal plants after the grain and chaff have been removed?
3: After the chaff and the grain have been removed, stubble? I'll have to say stubble. I can't think about it.
1: Not stubble, Joy. No. See you, mate. Bye-bye. Not stubble. Georgia from Ivanhoe East had Amy Winehouse. Oh, that's a... Robin says, by the way, a sweet note, the jasmine and the lavender are currently in flower. Well, they would be. Springtime, yes, of course. Jane from Mudgee, no, that's not correct. Charlie from Mount Druitt, I've got you there, Charlie. Kim from Preston. Hello, Kim.
4: Yep, you've got me.
1: Yeah. What name is given to the agricultural byproduct consisting of the dry stalks of cereal plants after the grain and chaff have been removed?
4: My punt would be straw.
1: Correct. Yay. Very good. Straw. My texter says Liz Taylor had beautiful violet eyes. given that I mostly saw, I think I mostly saw in black and white movies, didn't I? I didn't know what colour her eyes was. Okay. All righty. I'll tell you what, Kim, we've got one, two, three, four left.
4: Okay.
1: But we've got a news bulletin as well. So I'll put you on hold. We'll get back to you after the news. All right. Coming up to the latest news after this message.
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13: ABC News with Tim Wharton. Some researchers say the OpenAI hacking incident assessing Australian government health data could be the first AI hack of a government website. Nick Parmeter reports.
14: Prime Minister Anthony Albanese on Thursday announced that OpenAI's AI agents had accessed non-public Medicare health statistics held by Services Australia. Now, research by the US non-profit Transluce suggests the AI agents may have carried out a world-first hack. Communications between agents found by researchers show how hundreds of OpenAI's agents worked together over a period of months to gain access to information held by the Australian Institute of Health and Welfare, New South Wales's crime statistics body BOSCAR, and a number of other international organisations. OpenAI has confirmed it's conducting a review into the incident.
13: The FBI says it's investigating an apparent hacking of its cybersecurity system, with the hacking group claiming it's stolen details of all the organisation's staff. The BBC's Joe Tardy reports.
15: The cybercriminals say they now have every FBI agent's name, role, badge number and personal details. The hackers shared a small sample with the BBC and the data does look to be genuine. Other reports suggest the stolen databases contain information about officials' jobs assignments, including sensitive work against Chinese spies, Russian intelligence, and drug cartels. Shiny Hunters is an international collective of hackers who have carried out a series of high-profile and disruptive attacks, including on the education platform Canvas in May. This latest apparent breach is a reminder of the threat posed by human cybercriminals at a time when the world's attention is focused on the dangers of rogue artificial intelligence.
13: American news outlets CNN, Politico and MS Now have filed fresh legal action alleging that President Donald Trump's administration has not yet complied with a court order to restore their access to the White House. A journalist from Politico reported having their credentials confiscated when attempting to enter the building, despite a judge ordering access be restored temporarily. The president announced the ban last week, with the outlets swiftly challenging it on the grounds it was unconstitutional. US President Donald Trump has welcomed Chinese leader Xi Jinping to the White House with pomp and pageantry during a three-day visit. The pair will discuss several key issues, including trade, global security and AI safety. The BBC's Celia Hatton has more.
16: When Donald Trump met Xi Jinping in Beijing last May, the two leaders agreed, in principle, to discuss putting guardrails around their booming AI sectors. Negotiations on a wider deal now appear to have stalled amid accusations of cyber hacking and increased AI competition on both sides. Then, on Sunday, one possible breakthrough. The U.S. Trade Secretary Scott Bessent announced a proposal for a hotline that would allow the capitals to alert one another in the event of an AI incident with national security implications.
13: Experts say Australia has done well to maintain fuel supplies as the U.S. war against Iran sends prices skyrocketing around the world. The Federal Energy Minister, Chris Bowen, is meeting with leaders of India and Saudi Arabia this week in a bid to secure the nation's fuel supplies. CEO of the Australian Institute of Petroleum, Malcolm Roberts, says the government has managed to secure enough fuel to avoid shortages.
17: So we have suffered higher prices like everybody else. We have not had supply threatened. We've been able to maintain that supply because we have very deep international connections. In terms of our fuel reserves, we've got about 41 days of petrol and 31 days of diesel held by the industry.
13: A New South Wales mother will face an additional murder charge over an alleged fatal stabbing in the Blue Mountains west of Sydney. A one-year-old child has died following the incident on Sunday when a five-year-old was also found dead in a vehicle and two others critically injured. A three-year-old remains in a critical condition in hospital. The 42-year-old will face the domestic violence charges in court in November. Sport now, Brisbane Lions midfielder Lachie Neal has successfully overturned his one-match ban at the AFL Appeals Board ahead of Saturday's grand final against Fremantle. Henry Hansen has more.
10: Two-time Brownlow medalist Neil will play in the season decider, with the midfielder successfully overturning his one-match ban for striking Hawthorn's Jack Ginnivan during last Saturday's preliminary final. Neil, who had seen his suspension upheld at a mammoth four-and-a-half-hour tribunal hearing on Tuesday night, has his run of 320 games without a ban to thank for the reprieve, with the appeals board determining his exemplary disciplinary record enough to trigger the exceptional and compelling circumstances clause. Neil will instead pay a $10,000 fine. Meanwhile, neither Fremantle nor Brisbane have made changes to their teams for the grand final.
13: And you're up to date with the latest in ABC News. More news is available at any time on ABC Listen. I'm Tim Wharton.
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0: Yes, well, hello and how are you? Philip Clark with you on ABC or local radio right around the country. This is Nightlife. Last hour of the program, 1:06 Eastern Time, 11:06 in WA in Western Australia, South Australia in the Northern Territory, 24:01. Good to be with you too. Tuvalu, Fiji and Kiribati, it's 3:06 in the morning. We're everywhere tonight. You won't be able to get us on your TV channel 25 in lots of places, including Grafton, Kempsey, Coffs Harbour, Corn in South Australia, Tamworth, Bendigo, Central Victoria. But you should be getting us loud and clear on broadcast or on the ABC Listen app, which is a great way to go anyway. Alrighty, 1-300-800-222 is the number. Four questions left in the Mighty Challenge. And then into issues of the day. Few things around. Did you see that that 95-year-old young woman from Queensland, Betty Gregory, jumped out of a aeroplane to celebrate her birthday? She's nuts. Anyway, maybe you've done something crazy on your 95th birthday. You've got plans for it. You might like to tell me about it as well. And depressing news about the roadside honesty box. Apparently people are knocking them off. I don't know. Well, it's cost of living crisis, I know, but that's no good, is it? You might have some other issues you want to raise too. 1-300-800-222 is the number. That's all prior to Dave's disc, of course. And Dave tonight is going to celebrate the life and times of one David Bowie. So we'll look at that coming up as well. Right, but we have, in the meantime, of course, though, a small matter, four questions left in a thing we call
1: the Mighty Challenge.
0: Kim from Preston was up on deck. G'day, Kim.
2: Still with you.
0: Welcome back. Question 20.
2: Thank you.
0: Question 22. There's only four left here. Two in useful plants and two in smells like. What do you want?
2: I might stay in useful plants.
0: Useful plants. All right. Which culinary herb takes its name from the Greek for brightness of the mountain?
2: Brightness of the mountain. Okay, so what would grow on mountains? I'm going to have to take an absolute blind punt on this one and go for rosemary.
0: Not rosemary. No. Okay. Sorry, Kim. Thank you. No, not rosemary. Michael from Portland, I've got you there. Charlie from Mount Druid. G'day, Charlie.
3: G'day, Phil. Good to be with you again and listeners.
0: Likewise.
3: Can I just mention that I think it's Kerry, our friend Kerry. I think he's trying to move Hughes. You know how he got a hat trick in three overs?
0: Oh, yeah.
3: So,
0: that's right. Yeah. That may well be right. That may well be the case. Yeah.
3: Can I just go back to last night, please?
0: Mm-hmm.
3: So I worked on a Divinals concert at Cronulla Leeds Club a long time ago. Mm-hmm. And anyway, I was watching the show side of stage and I felt this presence next to me, like sort of not pushing me, but nudging up to me. Anyway, I've looked around and this fella's head shoulder high to me, and it was angry.
0: Oh, yeah. All right. How about that? He passed away this week. Yeah, I know. Long career in the music business.
3: Oh, he was excellent. And, when he was in one of the Mad Max movies, I think.
0: Yeah, he was, yeah.
3: Yeah.
0: No, exactly, a long career. Now, Charlie, we're up to question 22. We're in useful plants. Which culinary herb takes its name from the Greek for brightness of the mountain?
3: Brightness. Let's go for turmeric.
0: Not turmeric. It's Charlie,
3: all right, mate.
0: Yep. See you, mate. Bye-bye. No, not turmeric. Pandora from Sapphire Beach. G'day, Pandora.
4: Hey, Phil. You know what?
0: What?
4: I was going to go to bed after this, but you're putting the Bowie thing on, so now I have to stay
0: now
4: up.
0: Now you have to stay up now, I know.
4: I do.
0: Did we tell you the track we're playing? Oh, no, I'm not going to tell you. Because
4: no, well, you're going to ruin it for not just me, but everybody else. So that's not very fair.
0: No, Dave will reveal all. Which culinary herb takes its name from the Greek for brightness of the mountain?
4: I'm thinking it's oregano.
0: Correct. It is. Oregano, brightness of the mountain. Very good. There's only three left. One in useful plants, two in smells like.
4: I like the smells like one.
0: Okay. Question number 23. Petrichor is the name for the pleasant, earthy smell caused by what? Petrichor is a name for a pleasant, earthy smell caused by?
4: Rain.
0: Correct. Wow. Where'd that come from?
4: No, honestly, I was just like, I don't know what it was. That it just, like, all of a sudden, oh, that smells when it rains, yes.
0: Well, particularly when rain falls on dry soil or dry rocks.
4: Yes.
0: That's that pleasant, earthy smell, which... You know, it fits into a lot of smells like, you know, fresh cut grass and things like that. You know.
4: Yeah. The smell of rain is pretty cool.
0: The smell of rain is really cool. There's only two left. One in smells like or one in useful plants. They're both, I think, quite gettable.
4: Can I just give you an answer for the same, both of them? Lavender.
0: What do you want to do, Pandora?
4: You choose.
0: No, I can't. That's really against the rules.
4: It's not a question. All right.
0: Useful plants or smells
4: plants.
0: Like?
4: Plants.
0: Useful plants. Question number 24. Which grass is officially recognised by the Guinness World Records as the fastest growing plant on Earth?
4: This is ridiculous. You know what they call me, don't you?
0: Oh, no. Well, you can't ask me a question.
4: It's about me. It's got nothing to... Panda. Maybe we'll go with bamboo.
0: Correct.
4: That was fun.
0: Pandora. Wow.

0: Wow. How about that?
1: That was just so funny, that last question.
0: This will be four in a row, and it will get the magnet.
1: A black magnet.
0: No, not a black magnet. I'll just do, you know, the normal nightly magnet. Question number 25. Smells like. Which type of perfume is named after the fourth largest city in Germany?
1: Perfume, fourth largest city in frankincense. No, that's wrong.
0: That's wrong. No.
1: It's wrong.
0: Oh, no, I thought you would get that, Pandora. No, that's wrong. Sorry. No, bye. No, see ya. Bye. I think you know what it is now. That's right. No, that is not correct. Oh, I thought Pandora would be a certainty for that. Oh, dear. So many people have stumbled at the last, I know. Michael in Portland. Hello, Michael.
2: Hello there.
0: Question 25. Which type of perfume is named after the fourth largest city in Germany?
2: What was the fastest growing grass?
0: Bamboo.
2: Oh, bamboo, of course. Okay, I'm going to think. I'll try Chanel.
0: Which one?
2: Chanel.
0: Not Chanel, no. Not Chanel, no. Wow, okay. Phil in Launceston. G'day, Phil.
3: Hi, Phil. How are you?
0: Not bad. Which type of perfume is named after the fourth largest city in Germany?
3: Well, I think I've got this because I've got, like, plenty of perfumes on my shelf here in front of my little office. Mm. Now, I'm pretty sure it's cologne.
0: Correct. Yes, it is. Cologne, which is a type of perfume, as we know, and it's named after the fourth largest city in Germany. All right, very good, Phil. Excellent work. Nice. We'll put you on hold.
3: It's a bit of a Bradbury, though, wouldn't it?
0: Yeah, well, it's a Bradbury. That's right. Yeah, but the Bradbury happens quite a bit. Good on you, Phil. I'll put you on hold. Dave will get some details from you. Thanks, everybody. And, thanks. Nice challenge, actually, and... I know why Pandora went with frankincense, because she was after Frankfurt, wasn't she? Frankfurt gives you Frank. I don't think that's where it comes from anyway. Shares from Enmore had cologne. Baronia from Adelaide had cologne. Joy of Logan had cologne. Tash from North Bendigo had cologne. Sean in Hobart. Vicky from Maddington. Judy from Hectorville. Paul from Marrickville. All had the right answers as well. Good stuff, everyone. Nice challenge.
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0: All right, issues of the day, anything you like, 1300 800 222. You might have some issues yourself. I wonder whether you heard the news about 95-year-old woman from Queensland, Betty Gregory, jumping out of a plane to celebrate her birthday. Is she nuts or what? Paul from Planelands earlier on said, can 95-year-olds stop jumping out of planes on their birthday? Don't they do anything else? She's not the only one, I agree. Maybe you've done something weirder. You might like to tell me about it. 1-300-800-222 is the number. But there might be some things that you would like to talk about as well. The state of the world is a pretty grim one. You might like to comment or have some solutions to any of that too. In the meantime, here is the boss.

0: It's a cracker, isn't it? Dancing in the Dark. The Boss, Bruce Springsteen. Very good. All right, let's get into our issues of the day.
1: Issue of the day.
0: Yeah, a few things. Around 1-300-800-222 is the number. Betty Gregory is 95, jumped out of an aeroplane for her birthday. She's done it before. She's done it six times, apparently, before. She's a nutcase, obviously. Life is dangerous enough on the ground rather than doing that. Anyway, there's some lovely TV footage around doing the round, so check it out on YouTube or elsewhere of Betty at 95 jumping out. She's in a home. She's being looked after. She's in care. But that didn't stop her. 1-300-800-222 is the number. You might have some other issues as well that you'd like to have a chat about. Dave from Corn. G'day, Dave.
2: Yeah, hey, matey. Yeah, just on the AI regulations they're trying to do, I'd just like people to realise January 3rd, 1996, in the 104th Congress in the US, Section 230 of the Internet, the companies cannot be held responsible for crimes of hate or hacking. So that should be a wake-up call for AI, which is tenfold worse than on social media. So,
0: well, yeah, this idea that that AI and so on is not responsible for that people aren't responsible for it is not right, is it, Dave? No.
2: No, it's not. They should be held responsible. But that's why I quoted this Congress thing from 1996 when they said that unsocial media cannot be held responsible for anything on the internet with crimes or hate or hacking. And to me, that's criminal of Congress.
0: Yeah.
2: And now we've got Trump.
0: Yeah. Well, exactly. You know how he's banned all these media organisations, CNN and Politico and so on, from the White House. Apparently a judge has given him an hour or two to reinstate them, otherwise there's going to be consequences. So given that President Xi is in the White House Rose Garden, it's going to be interesting to see what happens.
2: Well, I'd like all the press agencies to hold off until the Congress or the court say to Trump it's against the Constitution.
0: Yeah.
2: So I'd like them to hold their ground. I know the American people will suffer for it.
0: Well, I think the media should as well. I agree with that. Yeah, yeah. So I agree with that. I would like to see. Yeah, I mean, seriously, if he's starting to do that, banning people from reporting the news, then not quite frankly, no one should report it.
2: He's playing Nixon's card. If you remember Nixon from 71 to 74, how he was against the media. And one quote he said, one of the reporters said, "Why do you hate the media?" And he said, "Listen, the only reason someone should hate each other

0: is if you're friends.
1: Yeah. All right, Dave. Good to talk. Thanks, mate. Bye bye. 1-300-800-222. Someone's texted in saying it's not very nice calling an older lady a nutcase. Oh, I would say it to her face if she was in the studio. Betty Gregory, happy times of all, but I mean, dear oh dear, jumping out of an aeroplane. Someone, Neil says, I hope she had a parachute. Why would you jump out of a perfectly good aeroplane? Fair enough. Graham from Crystal Brook. G'day, Graham.
2: How you going, mate?
1: Not bad.
2: Hey, about the not playing Wharfie time and Charlie Cameron's
1: country, take me home, country road. Yeah, but they are playing them at the grand final.
2: Well, last week when Hawthorn played,
1: Every
2: time Wizard kicked the goal, they put that silly tingly thing on. Did you notice that?
1: Yeah. Now, what is it? What is it that they play when the Wizard kicks a goal? I can't remember.
2: Like a Tinkerbell.
1: Yeah, you got to have great admiration for Charlie Cameron. He's a champ, you know. I wish he had a better song. What's wrong with some Australian songs? I mean, do we need John Denver? What would John Denver have ever known about Australian football? Answer: nothing.
2: Well, I can't see what the big deal is about not playing Wharfie time.
1: No, but they are gonna play it, Graham.
2: Are they?
1: Yeah, well, yeah.
2: Not my understanding. But anyway, yeah.
1: No, well, I could be wrong, Graham. I don't think I'm wrong, though. I was reading today, or was it today or yesterday? No, it was yesterday, that they've given permission for Wharfie time and also Take Me Home Country Road, that Charlie Cameron, every time he kicks a goal, you can
2: maybe. Well, so they should, because they slipped in Wizard time the other last week.
1: Yeah.
2: I wasn't sure if it was my TV playing up or not. I thought, what's that noise? Then I worked it out. Yeah. Well, that's all for me anyway.
1: Yeah. Okay, thanks, Ram. See ya. No, Wharfie time, which I think was a mystery to most people in the footy community, wasn't it, until it was suddenly played at the MCG and, whoa, okay, so that's what it is. So that's what it is. 1-300-800-000, not the MCG. Peter from Rolling Stone. G'day, Pete. What's your beef?
3: Good morning.
1: Hi.
3: Well, just to qualify on the Wharfie time,
1: yeah,
3: it's going to be only once after a goal. So Fremantle's got to choose when they think they're on a roll and it's going to finish. So
1: yeah, well, it should only be played once, shouldn't it?
3: Yeah. That's better than not at all.
1: You'd think it'd have to be in the last quarter, wouldn't it?
3: Hopefully, yep. we're leading in the last quarter. Earlier on, there was a news report that Melbourne's having too many public holidays,
1: mm-hmm,
3: and they believe they should cut back. My suggestion, seeing everybody's trying to get WA's part of WA's GST, is why don't they take half the profit margin that the airlines are charging us to get over there? Because that would probably cover the cost of the public holiday.
1: I wonder what the gouge is on fares, Peter.
3: Well, I've heard them say because they're flying an empty airplane to Perth.
1: Yeah.
3: So they've got the extra trip, and I suppose that's overtime for the crew and all the rest of it. But it just seems untenable, the amount they're charging. And people that had faith and have booked early are paying sort of like $350 or something. And some of the people now, they're asking $3,000 for a return.
1: It's $3,000, exactly. I think. I mean, I did the same, I must say, with, I think it was about April this year. No, it must have been May. Might have been May this year. I thought we're going well. So I thought I'll book a ticket to Melbourne, because you see at that stage I think it was only about $450 or something return. But and I hung on to it, but of course, you know, we didn't make it, so there you go. But I've done part of my dough anyway, because I don't know whether you've ever looked up the refund policy for airlines, Pete.
3: Yeah,
1: it's not that great. It's not that great, you know. But
3: unless you're a member of that airline. And sort of with a frequent flyer, you don't get bugger all, do you?
1: No, you do not. No, yeah. No. So Anyway, look, I'm glad they're playing Wharfie Timer because I mean, Wharfie Timer is something that was probably completely unknown on the eastern side of the country, I imagine.
3: Well, as someone that worked on the wharf, I struggled to think that how much value it was until I've seen it go.
1: Yeah.
3: Because they would knock off because it's too hot and we'd have to stay sitting in the trucks and waiting for them to come back to work.
1: You would have liked to have played it on your big truck horn. Wharfie time, get out there.
3: They weren't known for their enthusiasm.
1: Yeah.
3: Annette
1: from the Wild West has texted in saying Wharfie time should only be played in the grand final only if there's a draw. Oh, okay. You mean before the end of the game if there's a draw? Yeah, well, maybe.
3: Yeah. No worries then.
1: Mark makes a good point, Peter. He says, I hate all music that's played during the games with a passion. Okay. I like to yell and barrack and love the roar of the crowd. Yeah, fair enough.
3: Yes, yeah. One thing I will give Sydney is they made a decision on the conduct of the players and that was it, end of story, where the Lachie Neale debacle is just, oh, he's a good boy usually and he's this and he's that. But so we'll see there, but pity they wouldn't just wear it because that's what he was caught doing.
1: Yeah, I know. Look, if you look at the film, he fair dinkum whacks him in the guts, Ginnivan in the guts. You know, now okay, you might argue Ginnivan goes down like a sack, but he did certainly behind play punch him in the guts. He did.
3: I think it was payback for what the offender did. Yeah. To one of the other Brisbane players, so it might have gone round, but anyway, that's something that's distracting us from the quality of the game.
1: Yep. All right. Thanks, Pete.
3: All the best.
1: All the best, mate. Thank you, and good luck. Paul and John have both made the point that John Denver would have known about Aussie rules because he was married to Cassandra Delaney, who is the sister of Delvine Delaney. Yes, thank you for reminding me about that. Well, maybe he did, maybe he didn't. I don't know. It slightly gets up my nose. I mean, I think my team plays that ridiculous Sweet Caroline thing. I mean, really? I have written to them many times about it. Every time there's a survey about what do you like about the club, I always say, why are we playing that ridiculous song all the time? Anyway, I know I'm not necessarily – well, I don't think I'm alone on this, but I don't quite get it. What's wrong with an Aussie song of some kind? I mean, there's heaps of – you know, we could play AC/DC, Paul Kelly, lots of things. I don't know. 1-300-800-222 is the number. Sue in Perth says, with Qantas, you can put your cancel ticket into credit to be used 12 months after you booked it. Yeah, I saw that option. Airfares to the grand final from Perth were $3,600 last time I looked. There mustn't be any left, though, Sue, are there? I mean, are there any possibly left? I wouldn't have thought so. Morgan says, look, in relation to Lachie Neale, because the bank rob hadn't robbed a bank before, let's not send him to a jail for as long. Sends a strong message of violence is okay. Yeah, quite a few people, look, I understand the spirit in which people are saying these things. Michael says the AFL have made a little Mickey Mouse competition, annoying songs after goals, deliberate out of bounds at the drop of a hat. Lachie Neale suspended. Oh, hang on, he's playing now. Yes. JJ from Adderdale says, I'm not sure why we get Wharfie time only once when Brisbane get a song every time, every single time three of their players get a goal. It's the Harry Potter music for the Wizard. Okay. This is for Hawthorne. It's the Harry Potter music. Thank you. 1-300-800-222 is the number. John of Coburg makes a good point. He says, the last person who missed the grand final after being reported in a preliminary final was Anthony Rocker back in 2003. Seven players have got off since. Yeah. Well, it's not that Lachie Neale has been up before the tribunal before, hasn't he? He's never been suspended. So in that sense, he's a clean record. But as many people have observed on the text line, yeah, but violence is violence. So what are we saying here? Ray, the truckie, I don't have a position on it, but you might. Ray, hello.
0: G'day, Phil. How are you, mate?
1: Pretty good. What's your take on it, Ray?
0: I'm not a particularly big AFL follower, but I just wonder, would the Freo supporters be up in arms if it was one of their players that was in that same position?

0: Yeah, I think you and I know the answer to that question, Ray, don't we?
1: Yeah, I think so. I hear a lot of whinging going on, and I'm just saying, well, I wonder if the tables are turned, would they still be whinging?
0: Oh, yeah, yeah, yeah. Well, come on, Ray. If you can't have a whinge before, a few days before the grand final, you know.
1: I think it adds to the drama of it.
0: Oh, I would have thought so, yeah. Anyway, there's a public holiday in Victoria from, you know, today, so they've got a chance to whinge and have a beer and do whatever they like for the day.
1: Yeah. No, good on them. I hope they come out and do some work then after that.
0: actually, you're in the truck, aren't you? So, yeah, no good in Victoria if you're hoping for dispatch today, no good, right? It won't be happening.
1: I'm going north, thankfully.
0: Well, there you go. Yeah, at least you're loaded. All right, Ray, thanks, mate. See you.
1: Thanks, Bill. Have a good weekend.
0: Yeah, you too. Bob from the Gong. G'day, Bob.
2: Yeah, Bob, yeah.
0: Yeah, hi, Bob.
2: Hello. Yeah, I just wanted to mention about that coward punched by Lockie Neal. That should have been handled by the police.
0: That was
2: the biggest keen hit I've ever seen, and not necessarily to the head.
0: No. Well, that's a thing. It's long been a debate, hasn't it, Bob, about whether, you know, what's obviously an assault on the field. I mean, if you did it outside a pub, you know, you'd be...
2: You'd be arrested.
0: No, I
2: don't agree with that behaviour. And that game, when you can lock a man's arms up around from behind him and slam his head into the dirt, that's just about the worst thing I've ever seen. That was the most cowardly thing, to run halfway across the field and hit a bloke with a heavy left hand like a double.
0: He certainly did it. He certainly did it. There's no question about that. The film is completely plain. Yeah.
2: Anyway, yep.
0: All right. Thanks, Bob. See you, mate. Bye. Thank you. Yeah. I mean, look, that's been raised before, hasn't it? About assaults on the field, and they're not subject to police action. Although there's no reason. There can't be any reason legally why police couldn't, actually. You would think, am I wrong about this? The police couldn't enter the field of play and look at a complaint. I mean, it's never happened. I'm not saying it should happen, but there you go. Phil, do you support Barry Hall hitting Matt Maguire behind the play and getting off to play the final? That was a joke. Well, I don't support Barry Hall and his history of violence. No, I do not. I don't know. I think the Lockie Neal situation is disgraceful. The AFL's just told every violent offender it's okay, says Kiara from Geraldton. It's okay if you're a footballer. It's okay if you're famous. The lost opportunity to show the community that violence is not tolerated. Shame on the AFL. Yeah, it's controversial. I know. I don't think it's all one-sided either. Paul from Plainland says, I agree with you, Phil. It should be Australia and New Zealand music only. The Dockers could use something like Bill and Boyd's Hitchhiker. Oh, dear. Yeah. Who's the texter who... Yes, what player couldn't resist giving Ginnivan a whack in the guts if they had the chance, says my texter, who also writes, I've written to the Swans many times about Sweet Caroline too. They did turn it down a bit, but not too much. I just wish they would can the whole thing. And, you know, the same with Take Me Home, Country Roads. Really? Come on, Charlie Cameron. You can think of something better than that, can't you? Martin says everyone's concentrating on his left arm swing. Many are missing his right arm, pushing the other player in the back. Oh, footy. Here we go. What a joy it is. And this time of the year, of course, Brisbane and Frio going back to head to head in the grand final. Who's going to win? Who do we think is going to win? Who do we think should win? Do you know what? For me, I'm sorry, but Frio have only been in one grand final. They lost that, and they've never won one. So I think, given I don't have skin in the game, I'll be putting a tiny flag in the air for Frio. I think. To win it, you fully understand if you're a Brisbane Lions supporter what an achievement it's been. Four grand finals, three-peat on the table. They're a magnificent side with tremendous players. So you wouldn't complain if they won. But I have a shy hope that Frio is going to get there. All right, thanks for the chat. Nice fun. Nightlife.

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1: But there is a time of the week which we know and love, and it's the time for...
2: It's time for Dave's Discs.
1: Dave.
3: Hello. How are you, mate?
1: Not too bad.
3: Yeah. Dockers, huh?
1: Yeah. I think, well, you know what? They never won one.
3: No.
1: They're a good side. They're a number one team all year. They're minor premiers.
3: Brisbane have won a few.
1: They have.
3: Yeah.
1: Yes, they have. They may well win another one.
3: Go too. For the underdog.
1: They're a very powerful side. I don't know whether there is an underdog here, actually.
3: Right.
1: I don't know. I don't think. I haven't looked at the betting, actually.
3: Beautiful city, though.
1: Oh, yeah.
3: Fremantle.
1: Oh,
3: magnificent.
1: Adorable. Wharfie time.
3: Yes, that's right. Wharfie time. And take me home, country roads. Yeah. I mean, Denver lived at. He lived in Manly, of all places, John Denver.
1: Did he for a while?
3: Yeah.
1: Oh, okay.
3: Yeah.
1: Well, he wouldn't have known anything about Australian footy.
3: I don't think he would have followed.
1: Manly.
3: No.
1: He wouldn't have been.
3: That's right.
1: He might have, I don't know whether he went out to Brookvale Oval at any stage. Maybe he did.
3: No, not a Manly supporter.
1: He wouldn't have seen any footy out there. He would have seen a bit of rugby league with the Sea Eagles.
3: Definitely not. Yes. Ah, dear.
1: Anyway, what have we got, Dave?
3: Well, maybe we've got something special tonight. Now, although there are so many significant songs of the Thin White Duke from which to choose to play tonight on Nightlife, I want to feature the track that became somewhat of a tribute to David Bowie following his death now some 10 years ago. Can you believe it? Life on Mars. Fans were shocked by the news of Bowie's death, aged only 69, on January 10th, 2016. He managed to keep his cancer diagnosis from all but a handful of friends. The track we'll play, Life on Mars, was released on Bowie's Hunky Dory album back in December 1971. On his album Liner Notes, some years later, David Bowie wrote, "What started out as a typical day, heading to the shops, he found himself sitting on the steps of a park bandstand during a sunny morning in Beckenham, South London. Then images began flowing into his mind, easily creating the lyrics for the song. Take a look at the lawman beating up the wrong guy. Sailors fighting in a dance hall. A girl at odds with her surroundings, disconnected from her family. The girl with the mousy hair. Her mummy is yelling no, and her daddy, he's told her to go." They're perplexing lyrics with conflict, reminiscent of parents in She's Leaving Home by the Beatles. The liner notes of the song also contained a puzzle, eventually deciphered many years later. David Bowie, on the back of the record sleeve, next to the song, in a handwritten scrawl, wrote, "Inspired by Frankie." But who was Frankie to Bowie? It remained cryptic for quite some years. On that particular sunny day in London, David Bowie abandoned his plans for shopping to return home and work out the melody on his piano. Life on Mars was pretty much finished by late that afternoon. Rick Wakeman, a session musician then, soon to be part of the supergroup Yes, was invited over to Bowie's house to work on that piano part.
4: I was very lucky. I think I was the first person to hear Life on Mars. He invited me around to his house, which was in Kent, Beckenham. A massive house. I call it Beckenham Palace. It was massive. And he had a grand piano there and a battered old 12-string. So play some songs. And he was playing these songs. And he played Life on Mars on this battered old 12-string. I said, "That song is wonderful." And he said, "Think of it as a piano piece. Write it down as a piano piece and play it as a piano piece, and then we can all work around what you do," which is what I did, which was, he was incredibly generous to musicians. But it was interesting, when he was playing, and I'm following along and making a few notes, and you sort of settle into what you're doing, and then suddenly he would play, and I go, "Where did that come from? What's that? What are you doing?" Because he would suddenly, what I call, lead you up the garden path with, everything was nice and smooth and doing very logical chord changes and patterns, and then he would do something completely off the wall. And he did that in all of his pieces. That's what made him such a great writer. Very, very clever guy. I mean, I loved working with him. He was a pleasure to work with.
3: The swooping string arrangements in the song were soon conjured up by Bowie guitarist Mick Ronson. The Hunky Dory album is produced by Tony Visconti, who worked with Bowie several times over his career. In fact, it was Visconti that Bowie trusted when putting together his very final album, knowing it would be his last. Black Star, released just days before his death. Here's Tony Visconti discussing working with David Bowie.

0: escape from being under the umbrella of the Beatles. You had to do something that was Beatlesque in a way, if it was only to use a strange instrument. Like, did the Beatles use an oboe? No, they didn't, so we're going to use an oboe, you know, something like that. But he always, till the end of his days, always listened to what's out there. He always did research. When we approached an album, both David and I, we would sit and listen to a stack of records, the records of the day, listen to some old favorites, and just be totally inspired by that. I think he just took pull things out of the air to make his music, which it ironically made him very original, because we even put a word to this, hybridization. That's what we were all about. We would mix this culture and that culture, and only in later years we did it knowingly. I wanted to play with rough and ready young guys who maybe weren't note perfect, but they had the feel and they had the spirit, the enthusiasm. And David loved this. David loved playing with a band. They were all his age. We were all the young dudes. And we had the message. David was a great performer. That, unlike today, where a singer steps in front of a mic and sings a song 20 times, and then it's tuned and fixed and all that. We had no tools like that in those days. David Bowie got signed because he was a virtuoso, because he was a great performer. And that is evident, but he sang so loud, sometimes you could hear the voice on the drum track or even on the bass amp. He's singing loud in the studio, you know. And so what, you know?
1: The studio producer and engineer of Hunky Dory was Ken Scott, and he discusses here the recording session.
2: Working with David back then was always very easy. It's one of the best vocalists I've ever worked with. Like, almost every vocal he did was just one take all the way through. There was no having to patch it up or anything like that, or do lots of takes to decide which was the one. It was, you'd go out and sing it, it was there. It was a great period. We were doing so much, and no one quite knew what to expect of it. This was, David had had a moderate amount of success some time before with Space Oddity. Then it'd been nothing for ages, and it was a completely new situation. He was using musicians he hadn't used before. I'd worked with him on two albums before, but as an engineer, this was the first time he did a co-production. And so we were all feeling each other out.
3: We basically played the track live. And David sung live too. He came down. He redid the vocals later, but he sang, so that it was actually recorded as if it was a band. It's always very easy to be retrospective and say, oh, it was fantastic sessions and it went really well. But the truth is, they were fantastic sessions.
2: Oh, I love it when the recorders come in. Their recorders are used so infrequently and they just fit in so perfectly with everything else on this.

0: Nowadays, that would all be done on a synth.
1: That's David Bowie actually playing the recorder. The etheric tune, Life on Mars, was recorded at Trident Studios in Soho, London, August 1971, with Bowie backed by his then embryonic group, the Spiders from Mars. Rick Wakeman recorded his parts on the same piano that the Beatles used to record Hey Jude. When the session wrapped up, Rick Wakeman met some mates down at the local pub, and he told them that evening about the song he'd been working on.
2: I remember leaving there in St. Anne's Court, the Trident Studios, and coming home and saying to a couple of friends that I met that evening in a local pub that I'd just played on what I considered to be the best song I'd ever had the privilege to work on. Had every single ingredient. I mean, the great thing about David was he was a wonderful melody man, but it wasn't just the melodies. He had great ideas for chord structures and would always throw in the odd surprise when you were least expecting it. And that's what was so great about playing his stuff. He'd be teaching you a song and you'd be going along, and then suddenly you'd think, oh, I know how this is going to go, and then it would change. Very clever guy.
1: When Life on Mars was released as a single back in 1973, it peaked at number 3 in the UK.

0: your charts. It was soon blaring from every shop, every car, every building site, and Bowie was everywhere. Hunky Dory became a huge success.
1: I do feel very proud of the Hunky Dory album because David allowed everybody to have more than just a part of being a session musician. Here's the song, play along. He allowed me freedom in how I wrote the piano part that went with it. And I always felt very honoured that you've got a great songwriter and a great recording artist like David who will trust somebody to produce their own part to go with one of his songs.
0: Interpreting those complex chord structures and melodies, it's quite a challenge for any musician. Several artists have covered the song. The first was Barbara Streisand on her 1974 album Butterfly. ABBA's Anna Freed recorded a lyrically reworked version of the song, but perhaps the most powerful was a version performed live by 19-year-old New Zealand singer Lorde, whose talent Bowie admired. Lorde performed the song after his death at the Brit Awards back in February 2016 as a tribute. Take a look for it sometime. It's absolutely stunning. Bowie's son, film director Duncan Jones, tweeted, "Just beautiful, thank you." Life on Mars is an intriguing song musically, with a bass line that steps down a semitone through the verse, changing keys and going up in semitones in the pre-chorus. Then there's the interpretation of the lyrics. What is the song about? Well, here's Bowie himself.
2: My subject matter hasn't really changed over the years. That I'm still, in a way, writing Life on Mars. All these years later, you know, it hasn't. And the man who sold the world. I mean, the way that I present songs has changed a lot. And the style for each album has changed considerably. I'll often try new rhythms and new kinds of arrangements. It's like I want to keep writing about the same subject, but my approach, it's like I'm trying to get into it, like finding a different door each time I approach that same subject. Yeah, one's interior kind of isolation as well, you know? It doesn't just mean one's social isolation. It can mean, you know, how you get in contact with your own feelings, you know, as well. It can be quite personal in that way.
0: In the early stages of his career, David Bowie was an ambitious songwriter. He already had several failed bands and a low-selling debut solo album under his belt when he took on a paying job working in a music publishing company. Now, his job was to write English lyrics for foreign songs. And one of those tracks was a French number, which Bowie rewrote the lyrics for and created Even a Fool Learns to Love, rewritten in 1968 and recorded by Bowie as a demo.
2: I was with a music publishing company in the 60s, kind of trying to be a songwriter, not even a singer particularly, but I was quite happy to write them songs, and they would give these songs to different artists. That was the idea anyway. Nothing ever came of it. I think they got like three placed. And one of the things they gave me was this French song. And they said, do an English lyric to this. So I wrote this god-awful lyric. Even a Fool Learns to Love, it was called. It's dreadful. God, it's so awful. Really embarrassingly bad. And I sang the lyric to the actual record that they sent me from France. So you hear the actual, there's a tape of me, you can hear, I've seen it on the internet, I mean it's available. You hear the French song in the background, you hear me singing my lyric over the top of it, it's very funny. Yeah.

song was rejected. But many years later, David Bowie was listening to his radio and suddenly he heard a song that he recognised. The tune was familiar, but not the words. It was the same melody as Even a Fool Learns to Love, but now with totally different lyrics to what he had written all those years ago as a budding songwriter. Unbeknown to David Bowie, songwriter Paul Anka had purchased the rights to the original

French song that he'd been working on, rewritten into what now is a famous swan song, and it was given to Frank Sinatra. He changed it over with Paul Anka to My Way. It upset Bowie, and it made him angry for about a year until he decided to write what he called his revenge song, very loosely inspired by the chord structure with a similarly rousing anthemic quality. It was majestically recreated into one of the greatest songs that Bowie ever masterminded. David Bowie's magnum opus. Here it is on Nightlife, Life on Mars.

0: What a song, hey? What a song. I love that story. Thanks, Dave. That was terrific. Love that story about my way too. Great archival footage. Ashwin's going to look after you after this because I've got to get out of here. Hi, Ashwin.
1: Hi, Phil. I thought what we do tonight is we have a researcher into serendipity. It doesn't sound like a topic of scientific study, but he says if you would like more good luck in your life, there are things you can actually do to make yourself more open to it. So we'll see how we can all get luckier.
0: Yeah, hang on,

0: So you mean my lottery options might be improved if
1: I don't know. I don't know if it works for lotteries, but come just on, general
0: Ashwin. We need practical advice here.
1: It's a flawed science, isn't it?
0: I'm not really looking for a Prince Charming here, Ashwin. I'm looking for a
1: $6 million Powerball.
0: That's right.
1: No, I can't help you with that. But basic, general luck. We'll see if we can help you with that. And how to use Chinese flavors in your cooking. We'll get you some new ideas. Good on you.
0: Thanks. Ashwin's next. Hope your team wins. Here's the news.
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4: ABC News with Tim Wharton. The head of the newly formed Australian Council on AI Strategy says the OpenAI data breach won't be the last. The Prime Minister has confirmed an artificial intelligence agent from OpenAI hacked into a Medicare data portal in June this year. Both public and non-public files were accessed by the agent, but Anthony Albanese said it did not appear anyone's personal Medicare details were assessed. Anna Maria Arabella is the CEO of the Australian Council on AI Strategy and believes the incident was both inevitable and important.
5: I think too there will be others. Having a breach of this nature impact Medicare is very much an eye-opener. All Australians would be asking, what can we do to better safeguard ourselves against the worst of AI?
4: A young boy has died after being allegedly shot in the face at a unit in Sydney's northwest on Monday. Nick Parmeter reports.
6: The boy was treated by paramedics at the time and taken to hospital, but has died this evening. Five other people were in the unit at the time but were not injured. Three 18-year-olds were arrested by police, two were released, and one has been charged with concealing a serious indictable offence. He was formally refused bail at a hearing on Tuesday, and the matter has been adjourned until next month. A 43-year-old woman was also present, while the fifth person has not been located. Although police initially reassured the community that they didn't believe the incident was related to organised crime, they later revealed they were investigating whether the men present had criminal links.
4: There's been another arrest in connection to a gangland shooting in Maryland's West, topping off what New South Wales police say have been a month of sustained pressure on organised crime. Police allege a 21-year-old man collected and dropped off the gunman who killed 40-year-old tradie Joshua McDonald at Maryland's West home on September the 2nd. It comes after police arrested 18-year-old Jimmy Schultz for allegedly surveilling Mr. McDonald's movements in the days prior to his death. Criminal Organisations Directorate Acting Director Matt Crafton says there's been almost 300 arrests connected to organised crime groups in the last month.
7: We have laid more than 1,100 charges, and we have undertaken significant seizures in terms of firearms, drugs and illicit tobacco. These results show that New South Wales Police is actively dismantling the criminal networks.
4: US President Donald Trump has hailed what he describes as his truly great friendship with Xi Jinping as he welcomes his Chinese counterpart to the White House. In comments made ahead of an official meeting, President Trump says the two will talk about security, technology and artificial intelligence. President Xi has said that the door is open for American investment in China and that there is broad space for cooperation between the two superpowers. Mr. Trump says he's excited to welcome Mr. Xi to Washington for the first time together.
8: From the time of my first election in 2016, President Xi and I have forged a friendship, a truly great friendship, actually, built on mutual respect and the vital interests of our people.
4: Germany's foreign minister says the determination of Ukrainians to defend their country is unbreakable, as is Germany's commitment to supporting Kyiv. Ukrainian officials say overnight Russian ballistic missile attacks on the capital have killed at least two people and injured six others. The strikes follow warnings of Russian hybrid warfare and sabotage on European soil. Johann van der Poel says there is evidence of that in Moscow's recent targeting of a German airport.
9: On the 4th of August, Russia attempted to blow up two cargo planes at Leipzig airport using a drone rigged with explosives. This is not an isolated example of Russia's reckless and dangerous escalation in Europe.
4: Sport now, Brisbane midfielder Lachie Neale says he is relieved and delighted that he'll be free to play in this weekend's AFL Grand Final against Fremantle in Melbourne. The 33-year-old Neale has been handed a one-match ban for striking Hawthorn's Jack Ginnivan during Saturday's preliminary final and had seen the decision upheld at a tribunal hearing on Tuesday. But the appeals board has found that the tribunal had erred in not giving enough weight to Neale's run of 320 games without suspension, calling his record exemplary, and instead he's been fined $10,000. The Lions veteran, who is playing his last season with the club, says he's thrilled to be able to play in the decider.
10: Obviously very happy with the appeal board's decision. Looking forward to playing in the grand final now, and just want to thank the club, Danny, everyone involved for the process and helping me play this weekend, and the AFL appeals board for their decision as well.
4: You're up to date with the latest in ABC News. I'm Tim Wharton.
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1: Hello. It is very rock and roll in here in the studio. The lights are flashing like I'm in a disco circa 1978. So I will keep the energy down because that's not the energy for overnights. It is a chilled program. Now, if you're about to text me, I think there is an issue with the text message line. Stu came in here before. There seems to be no text messages coming in, so I am not ignoring you. Normally, Latif would have messaged by now. Bobsled would be messaging soon. So I'm not ignoring you. I think there's just an issue with the redirection of text, which I'll talk to our text supporter about. That they just might be sleeping right now. They're not like us, enjoying the nightlife. So we'll see if we can get that sorted out, definitely for tomorrow. But it appears that there is a text message issue on 0437 774 774. The phone calls just work fine, though. So all of you are calling in. I can see your calls on 1300 800 222. So that's all working. Don't worry about the phone number. You can call in for the quiz. Okay, that is the housekeeping out of the way. If you've just joined the program, we kick off with a quiz. You get a chance to win a fridge magnet, the overnight's fridge magnet, and just basically have some fun sharing some ideas, learning about the world, letting everyone else know some interesting facts about the world. We have one line free if you'd like to call in on 1300 800 222. And then this is the plan for the rest of the program. We will cross into Boston in the second hour. The United States media is quite united at blacking out White House coverage after CNN and a couple of other outlets were banned. They're all banding together and not covering White House news right now. So we'll see what the latest is with that campaign and also what the judge has ruled on whether or not that is allowed by the President of the United States. And then we'll have a conversation about Chinese flavors, getting them into our cuisine, because it's not just spices and herbs. There are methods. There are methods to Chinese cooking that will change the way you think about food in general. For instance, embracing bitterness. It's not something we generally do if we come from a Western cooking tradition, but they love bitter flavors and they make them work. So let's explore Chinese cuisine in the second hour. And then we'll cross over to New Zealand, where an unconventional bird has won Bird of the Year. We like to see that. We like to see an underdog, an underbird win, and that has happened in New Zealand. So that's the plan for the program. But if you'd like to get luckier, stick around for the second hour. And I think we might have had, it just seems like the text message line is not working. So apologies about that. We'll try and sort that out with the text, but the phones are. So let's kick off with the program. This is in honour of Angry Anderson, a bit of Rose Tattoo to kick off, I Wish. So if you're into some gentle music, just turn it down slightly. But I think this is quite balladesque to kick off the program.

0: the rock and roll ending. That is I Wish by Rose Tattoo. Little update on the text message line. They're not redirecting to us. Stu can see them manually on another system. So he'll share some of them as he can. He can pull them across to me, but just the automated system is down. So we'll get that fixed. It doesn't sound like a huge fix, but someone technical needs to do that. So we'll get that sorted out definitely for tomorrow. But the number to call for the program, for the quiz, is 1300 800 222. Temperatures around the country. Brisbane, you will have 25 degrees today with a possible shower. Sydney, 25, partly cloudy. Melbourne, 25 with a shower or two. Canberra, 27, partly cloudy. Hobart, 21 and partly cloudy. Darwin, 34 degrees, mostly sunny. Adelaide, 23 and partly cloudy. Perth, 23 with a possible shower developing. That is the plan for the weather. Let us kick off with the quiz. April joins you now. Hi, April.
1: Good evening. Oh, good night. I don't know. It's good evening, I suppose.
0: It is evening. Night. Yeah, are you settling? Because you've been through so many time zones with your world travels. Are you settling into home now?
1: Oh, yeah, I am. Yeah. And then I think daylight saving's coming up, isn't it, on the long weekend?
0: October the 4th or so, yeah.
1: You don't have it up there still, do you?
0: No, but I have to start an hour earlier for the program, so I'll get to bed earlier. So, yeah, we change to keep the rest of the country happy, so it's not too bad.
1: Oh, can I do a quick shout-out talking about time zones for Robin in the UK and also for Justin, of course, and Jackie.
0: Oh, Jackie's a new one. What's Jackie's situation?
1: Jackie doesn't ring in, but she's a big admirer of you and the program.
0: I like it. Where does Jackie live?
1: Not sure that I can say that.
0: That's okay. Yeah. I don't need to know. Yeah. But everyone seems to have a suburb. It's Justin from Frankston, April from the Northern Beaches, Rob from Embleton. So it's everyone's paired up with a suburb in some way. But Trev from Surfers Paradise. He's coming up. He's in the queue. Okay. Yeah. Your question, April. What does MBA stand for? M for Mary, BA stand for?
1: What sort of context?
0: So the context is it's something people study. They study an MBA. Do you know the full form?
1: A Master's of Business Administration.
0: That is the one. That's for one point. I guess a lot of people do that around their 30s and 40s when they want to climb the ladder, but we're going in the opposite direction. We're going on Ayurvedic retreats and meditation. We're touching trees and hugging trees now. I don't know.
1: Okay.
0: Opposite directions, April, for us. But, okay, your second question. What are the colours of the Olympic rings?
1: Oh, I can see them.
0: Yeah.
1: There's five.
0: Yes.
1: Okay, so I'm going to go. They don't have to be in order, do they?
0: No, that's fine.
1: Right. Okay, so red.
0: Yeah.
1: Blue.
0: Yes.
1: Green.
0: Yes.
1: Yellow.
0: Yes.
1: Black.
0: Black is good. That's the curveball, isn't it? A black ring.
1: Yeah.
0: It's like on your printer when you've got CMYK and there's a black cartridge all the way on the other end of the printer. It does the job.
1: And it's so annoying. If you want to print black, you end up using all your colour cartridges up to get black.
0: It's a
1: even
0: fraud.
1: Even though you have a black cartridge.
0: Yeah.
1: It's ridiculous. It's a rort. Absolute rort.
0: That's another story. Printer rort. Well, April, that's 2 points for you tonight.
1: Thank you very much, Ashwin.
0: Thank you for calling in. April from the Northern Beaches. Vanessa joins us now from the Hunter in New South Wales. Hi, Vanessa.
2: Good morning. Two things off the top of my head.
0: Yeah.
2: First of all, a cheery good morning to Vando.
0: Yes. Hello, Vando. He'll definitely be listening somewhere. He'll call towards the news.
2: Good, good, good. And let him know that if I happen to get picked from the, you know, from the side of the barrel, as it were, for a fridge magnet, he can have my fridge magnet because I've already been gifted with one.
0: Oh, when did you win a fridge magnet?
2: Oh, about 5 or 6 weeks ago, darling.
0: Oh, okay. And Vando, hasn't he won one yet?
2: Oh, I don't know. Has he?
0: I haven't remembered it, no, because he ends up getting difficult questions. Last time I had to make him spell obsequious or something ridiculous.
2: Oh, come on.
0: I know. And someone else said, you know, what's Homer Simpson's wife? There's just a level to the questions, and Vando got some curveballs recently.
2: Oh, God bless him. And I love his singing. I don't care what anyone says. I love anyone who will give it a go, change the lyrics.
0: You like his energy, don't you?
2: Yeah, I do.
0: Do you have a Vando kind of character in your life?
2: I'm not at the moment so much, but I have in the past.
0: Yeah. They're
2: my
0: rare.
2: My mentor and my muse, she was the same lady.
0: Who was? She was Who was the same lady?
2: My mentor and my muse.
0: Oh, your muse as well as your mentor was a Vando-like character.
2: Yeah, full on. Like, I used to do all my writing, all my art pieces. Everything was revolved around her some way, or inspired by her, or from her education, or whatever. And, she and I became firm friends as well as. So I was really blessed three times over.
0: Good. Yeah, they pick you up, those Vando characters, in your life. Well, Vanessa, let's kick you off with your question. Which ancient culture is credited with developing the very first toothpaste using crushed ox hooves?
2: I'd say that'd be ancient Egypt.
0: It is, yeah. Very, very good. They just got there first. Would you still try a good hoof toothpaste today?
2: Oh, yeah, I'll give anything a go, mate.
0: I reckon there'd be places on the northern rivers of New South Wales where they'd still do that, wouldn't they?
2: I reckon they would. It'd be a lot better for you possibly than some of the more, you know, can

0: Moose girlfriend. Oh. Oh, I'm going to have to wow out on that one.
1: That's okay. You got us over the line with Egypt for 1 point.
0: Oh, well, I'm in the barrel. I'm in the cyber barrel, mate.
1: You are.
0: Are you still living in a disco?
1: Yeah, but Stu managed... Oh, no, it stopped flashing. Oh, wow, it stopped flashing by itself. Because I was worried what might happen if I had 4 hours of strobe light.
0: Oh, you don't want that. You'll end up needing valproate.
1: Well, something would happen, yes. And no, actually, just talking to you, maybe it's calmed it down. So we're okay. Back to normal, Vanessa.
0: Okay, that's great news. Prayers answered. All right, bye.
1: Thank you.
0: Bye, Stu. Bye, Vando. Bye, everyone.
1: Thank you. I think Stu's manually passing text messages across to me, Stu, and we'll get it automated fixed next time. So one of them says, hey, Ashwin, have you tried turning it off and on again? That's from Zen in Melbs. I don't know if that'd work. And if it did, it might be hard. I'll try that again during the news, but it's not working for Stu either. So something is going on. Just some little redirecting issue is going on. Ruby from Melbourne says, vote one, Vando. Vando, if you ever want to run for office, there's at least 6 votes that I have seen in the text message line over the last few years. And with today's preferential voting system, you never know. That could be enough. Peter joins us from Sydney. Hi,
2: G'day.
1: Peter.
2: G'day.
1: We're on a Hamlet question from Shakespeare. Did you learn a bit of Shakespeare growing up, Peter?
2: Yes, well, I do remember reading plays. I think we did The Merchant of Venice at school many decades ago.
1: In general, do you prefer to play the villain or the hero?
2: Well, we didn't actually play it. We just read it.
1: Oh.
2: So
1: yeah.
2: I think we did have people from the, you know, individuals reading it out aloud, but I don't remember anything much more than, I mean, the basic storyline and being in class.
1: Did you get into it, though, when you were reading your lines?
2: Not really. Oh. I at the time, I don't know if it'll be any different now. I didn't have any trouble understanding what he's writing, but just the archaic language is a bit tedious. Did you ever see the comedy show, The Complete Works of Shakespeare in 50 Minutes or something?
1: No, but that sounds like it would be right up my alley.
2: Yeah, I saw a few well-known comedians and actors do it about 10 years, or more than 10 years ago, and it is. Yes, but the thing is, you find out about all the works of Shakespeare that you'd never heard of, like Henry IV, you know, which I did, and John II or something, John III or something, you know, because nobody ever mentions those.
1: No, well, Henry IV just didn't implement Protestantism, didn't do any, didn't have several wives. He just didn't live the wild life that the 8th did he?
2: And speaking of serendipity, which we were earlier.
1: Yeah.
2: I found this out a while ago, I can't remember when, but I just assumed that serendipity came from the Latin for serene, you know, serene, for calm.
1: Oh, yeah.
2: And so I looked at it ages ago and I thought, oh, okay, it doesn't come from that at all. I mean, so when you get onto it, you can probably, should I explain to people? Or
1: well,
2: you
1: just give us the quick, the 50-minute explanation of where serendipity comes from.
2: You can look it up, anybody who wants it can look it up on Wikipedia for a full explanation. But basically it's the old Persian name for the island of Sri Lanka.
1: So before Ceylon, it was serendipity.
2: Was Sarandip.
1: Ah, okay, yes.
2: And an English author who read a Persian fairy tale about three princes of Sarandip from Sri Lanka, and even though they weren't trying to benefit or find things or get wealthy or whatever it was, they just kept doing it. And so he coined the word serendipity to describe this phenomenon. So it's not, I know you said luck before, but I mean, that was fine.
1: Hmm.
2: It's not just luck.
1: It's not really.
2: Yeah, it's actually, I'm not even trying to succeed here, and yet it happened.
1: I was using my marketing spin to make it simplify it as luck, but it is, you're right, it's more than that.
2: I agree. I mean, you were just giving a spiel intro and you were an uncomplicated, you know, description, that's fine.
1: I was, but that word dip, serendip, because you hear the dip sound in India, Sri Lanka, like dip, dipak, dip tu, like that dip sound.
2: It comes
1: from
2: Sanskrit originally. Yeah. It comes from Sanskrit via Arabic.
1: Yeah.
2: So it's,
1: That makes sense. And it's become serendipity. Okay. So we're on this question.
2: Oh, yes. Sorry.
1: Peter.
2: The question. I believe it was Ophelia. I think Ophelia and Olivia are two of the names that Shakespeare might have made up. But anyway, Ophelia.
1: Ophelia is correct for 1 point. Your second question, Peter. Spell effervescent.
2: Oh, okay. I'll have to think. Give me 5 seconds. E-double-S.
1: Yeah.
2: E-R-V-E-S-C-E-N-T.
1: Very good. That is for 1 point. You have saved Vando because otherwise he may have ended up with effervescent.
2: Well, he might have had to spell it while he was driving, and that's complicated.
1: That's not fair at all. So,
2: no.
1: Peter,

0: Thanks for calling in.
1: No worries, bye.
0: If you've just joined the program, the lines are currently busy, but they will clear up for the quiz, 1300 800 222. There is something happening with our text line, so unfortunately they are not coming through automatically like they normally do, but Stu can manually pass them over to me when they come through. And April says, vegans won't like the Hoof toothpaste. Very good point. Vegans wouldn't like the Hoof toothpaste. What else could you use for natural toothpaste? A natural exfoliant of the teeth. I'm not sure, but we'll see if you know. Andrew has joined from Smithton in Tasmania. Hi, Andrew.
2: Yeah, charcoal you can use.
0: Oh, you can. Have you tried that?
2: Oh, I have, yes.
0: Did you find it worked?
2: It's horrible.
0: It is. You'd have to sweeten it with something, wouldn't you?
2: It's hardly ideal.
0: Yeah, you feel like a fireplace. I don't know. I'm not into this charcoal toothpaste. No, I'm very conventional.
2: I've just got to can I say one thing about Angry Anderson?
0: Yes.
2: An ex-girlfriend of mine got a ride with a cab with him to the northern suburbs of Sydney, and he made sure she got into the house because she was a little bit drunk, and he was an absolute gentleman.
0: Oh, good. He had that character.
2: He was a really nice fella.
0: Yeah, and he had that. He did a lot of charity work and TV work in the 90s, 80s. He had that side of him, I think, didn't he?
2: He was a very nice guy, very short.
0: Yeah. Well, that goes with the firecracker personality, you know, just he's just extroverted with his kindness, with his rock and roll.
2: Just well, we can't be beaten, can we?
0: Oh, you wanted the short club as well. Did you mean? Was that a song? Was that
2: no,
0: one of the songs?
2: No, I'm 6 foot.
0: Oh, okay, yeah. You lucked out. You come from a family of giants. I wish I was taller, but it just isn't in our family. It's not for this life.
2: I wish I was smarter.
0: Can't have it all. Did your family play AFL or basketball?
2: No, fighter pilots. Yeah, in World War II.
0: Oh, that's good.
2: They come from a different sort of family.
0: Mm. I suppose there's a height restriction for fighter pilots, right? You have to at least be able to see over the dashboard.
2: No, 6 foot tall.
0: That's the maximum? Or you can be taller than that?
2: His name is Gordon Devine.
0: Gordon? Oh, that's a great fighter pilot name. From World War II?
2: His nickname was Flash.
0: Flash Gordon, great. Love it. Flash Gordon, the fighter pilot.
2: He wasn't a very nice man, but I think the Vietnam War hurt him a bit.
0: Yeah, so. Yeah. Can imagine that would have affected people a lot. Well, let's see then if we can get you on the board. Your next question, which herb is used to make a traditional Bernays sauce?
2: Bernays sauce?
0: Yeah, which herb?
2: Could it be chives?
0: It's not chives. It is something else.
2: Oh, I've got it wrong.
0: I know, but it's nice to chat to you, Andrew. Let's catch up another night.
2: It's lovely to talk to you, too.
0: Thank you. Andrew calling in to us from Smithton in Tasmania. In the meantime, as we progress through the quiz, Ray joins us from Embleton in Perth. Hi, Ray.
3: Hi, how are you going?
0: I'm very good tonight. Now, Ray, do you make some fancy French dishes every now and then?
3: Not when I'm driving.
0: Oh, you know. No, you can't eat well when you're driving, can you? It's a lot of kebabs and burgers.
3: Oh, that's it.
0: Yeah. Well, let's see if you know this one. Which herb is used to make a traditional Bernays sauce?
3: Tarragon.
0: Oh, good. Tarragon is right for 1 point. Second question. What is the largest island in the Mediterranean Sea?
3: Malta.
0: Not Malta, Ray, but you're on the board with 1 point tonight.
3: Yeah, thanks.
0: Thank you. Kylie now joins us from Daysdale. Hello, Kylie.
4: Hello, Ash. How are you? Look, in relation to the text machine, if
0: yes.
4: You turn it off and restart it within 15 seconds, it should be all right. If not, you might need an update there. I think
0: there's some update that's needed because it comes to a system called OrData and then automatically redirects to this. That's what's different tonight. So, yeah, something's gone on. I will restart it again during the news, but, yeah, I think something's going on. In the meantime, how about you with your French cooking? Do you make some fancy dinners every now and then?
4: Oh, not really.

0: were the last person to ask the on hot cooking. I think I was speaking to it to somebody last night about it during the evening quiz here in Sydney, and yeah. I said, my expert cooking is scrambled eggs. I think
1: Well, you know, if Gordon Ramsay had that test, he said when he wants to judge how good a cook is, he gets them to make scrambled eggs. Or Marco, I think, one of them said that. It's a test of it. So you make a good scrambled eggs. Are we talking plain, or you put some chives on them, a bit of pepper?
0: No, just plain. When I was growing up, it was lovely. It was lovely. Just growing up, you used to have either baked beans, biscotti, or scrambled eggs.
1: My favourite. None of this poached egg. Give me scrambled egg any day.
0: No, scrambled egg, no. It's lovely. It's lovely. Now, it's 13 weeks until Christmas, 91 days, and you'll finish up in about 10 weeks' time, I think, so I'll send you your Christmas card.
1: Oh, lovely. Yeah, thank you. Yeah, the plan is for us to go until December, and then they'll decide the long-term plan after that.
0: You've got to see, look, put a good word in. Kylie from Daystar mentioned my name. I want it back. You and Stu are doing a great job, and I think the listeners will agree you're doing a good job.
1: Thank you, Kylie.
0: You're always on time. You are always on time.
1: I am. There was 1 second where I was 3 seconds late because Stu and I were having a chat during the news, but that's the only time in 6 months.
0: Do not worry about that.
1: That's okay. We're just having fun.
0: No, I'm very kind. No, you're doing great. And I just appreciate you being in the studio this morning, mate. Yeah. I really do appreciate it, quite seriously.
1: Thank you, Kylie. Well, let's see if you know the answer to this question then. It's the largest island in the Mediterranean Sea. It's not Malta.
0: Oh, look, I'll take a rain check. And you and Stu and all your listeners have a good week, and I'll ring you up next week.
1: Thanks, Kylie.
0: Thank you, Stu.
1: Chat to you then. Bye. Trev has joined us from Surfers Paradise. Hi, Trev.
2: Oh, hello, Ashwin. Oh, boy. You're doing a real good job tonight.
1: Yeah, it's different because I love the text message line. They're so random and from all left field. I just can't see it tonight. But you're here with us on the phone, which is bringing back some familiar memories.
2: Familiar. Can I tell you two things very quickly? First of all, I felt very Australian tonight because I met three Americans in a pub.
1: Yeah.
2: And I told them to look out for drop bears.
1: does that still work on the Americans?
2: Yeah, they did. Oh, I just said they're carnivorous. Huge koalas, and they fall down. They might get you confused with a wallaby or something, but look out, and they believe me.
1: Wow. I'm surprised this works because you know what happens? They never say to us when we move to America, look out for torpedo eagles that come flying out of the ground and hit us. They don't even try and trick us, but we try and trick them.
2: Oh, look, we've got wedge tails, and whatever America's got, they're bald. I think last count there was 400 bald eagles in America, and now in Australia, like your wedge tails, they're huge, but you've got to look out for the drop bears. You're walking along a little path and bang.
1: Man.
2: And the stupid Yanks. No, they were nice guys.
1: They're lovely people. You're a menace. Trevor, I'm echoing through. Am I on speaker or am I coming through normally to you?
2: No, I think I'm just on normal phone.
1: Okay, good.
2: Yep.
1: Stu's in the studio with me trying to fix the text message issue, like working through a workaround.
2: It's fun. Sorry,
1: No, that's okay. He's that age where he knows IT. We're too old, Trev, for that. So he's trying to do a backup solution. So
2: we're too old to know that stuff.
1: We are.
2: Yeah.
1: Well, in the meantime, let's get you onto a question. And you can pass on this if you like. And that is, what is the largest island in the Mediterranean Sea?
2: God, I expect it's Cyprus.
1: It's not Cyprus, unfortunately. Unfortunately, you've chosen the wrong island.
2: Look, I think the Cypriots will really be disappointed.

0: Yeah. They've got other stuff going for them, Trev. Let's catch up another night.
1: Well, I hope so, Ashwin. I really do. Good night.
0: Good night, Trev. Stu, can I just borrow the mouse for it? This is fun. No, Stu, stay in the studio. We're just going through, trying to fix the text message issues. In the meantime, Cameron has joined us from South Perth. Hi, Cameron.
2: Hey, good morning.
0: Cameron, Stu's a genius. He's got me a backup solution for text. So I'll read that. But I have a question. Would you like to pass on this question as to what is the largest island in the Mediterranean Sea, or would you like to have a go?
2: Well, I'll have a go at it because it might be the only thing I know all night.
0: Okay. Give it a shot. It's not Malta. It's not Cyprus.
2: No, it's Sicily.
0: Sicily is correct for 1 point. Your second question. What was the first billion-dollar movie?
2: First billion-dollar movie?
0: Yeah.
2: Quo Vadis.
0: What was that movie? What's it called?
2: Quo Vadis.
0: I've never heard of that. What's that movie about?
2: Oh, slaves and that in Rome. That was a very famous film. Oh. Made millions of dollars. Yeah.
0: And was it like an early version of Spartacus?
2: Yeah.
0: It sounds like an interesting one. It didn't make $1 billion, unfortunately, Cameron. So we'll see if someone else knows. But you're on the board with 1 point tonight.
2: Thank you.
0: Okay. All right. That is Cameron calling in. Let me just check Stu's backup solution for the text. Oh, Eric has successfully spelt effervescent. Okay, I'm all caught up, and that's pretty much it. All right. Okay, here we go. Roz has called us in from South Australia. Hello, Roz.
3: Good evening, morning, et cetera, et cetera. Now, you've got me on this, right? Yep. Okay.
0: Yeah, it's the first billion-dollar movie, Roz. What do you think it was?
3: Did you go million or billion?
0: Billion. Billion with a B, and it's not Quo Vadis.
3: No, actually, he should have said Quo Vadis.
0: Oh, okay. But it's not that.
3: That was quite a good movie, actually. Hmm. Galloping up and down on the beaches, yes. Quo Vadis, you need to have a little look at it.
0: I like it. How old was this movie?
3: Oh, crikey. It was after Cleopatra. What's her name?
0: Audrey.
3: Elizabeth Taylor.
0: Oh, yes. Okay.
3: What's his face? Yeah, Quo Vadis. It was what was that guy called? Big Hero back in the day.
0: Cheston.
3: Who?
0: Cheston. No. What am I thinking? Oh, no, I don't know. Stu, is he okay on the phone?
3: He is a very famous actor, very muscled up guy.
0: Ah.
3: Quo Vadis. Come on,
0: Vadis. No, we're looking it up now. We need to know who was the actor in Quo Vadis. Quo Vadis. Actor.
3: Quo. As in Roman, Quo Vadis.
0: Nick Cravat was Cravatus actor, or Luciano Cravato. Who knows? I don't know. I'll see if Roz, I'll see if Stu can get into it in the meantime.
3: Anyway. What was the billion-dollar movie?
0: The first billion-dollar movie.
3: Oh, You've got me there. I know Star Wars. I've got no actual idea.
0: No idea. Well, Roz, it's not Star Wars, unfortunately. We'll see if someone else knows.
3: Yeah, well, that was just a stupid thing.
0: No, that's okay. It's not a bad guess because that was a huge movie, but just didn't quite make it to the billion-dollar mark.
3: Yeah, but look up Quo Vadis, actually. Look, that scene up on the beach. It was not Charlton Heston. It was another guy, very muscled up. He played, he was on rowing on the oars, when they had them in the old, when you were tied down, you had to row.
0: Huh. I don't know, these, like when you were a slave tied up and you had to row.
3: Yeah.
0: Okay.
3: Yeah, Quo Vadis.
0: Okay. Roz, we'll see if we can find out a bit more about this movie because it's just not Googling for me, but we'll see if Stu knows. So
3: really?
0: We'll find out.
3: Okay. It's one Academy Awards, actually.
0: Yeah. It'll show up soon. Roz, I'll chat to you another night.
3: I just want to listen to this, right?
0: Yeah.
3: Thank you. Sorry.
0: No worries. Thank you for calling in tonight. Stu, are you there? So Quo Vadis, we're looking for a movie, Oscar award-winning movie that's just not showing up for me, unless we're spelling our Latin incorrectly. In fact, if you know, listening in the audience, Charlton Heston was the actor. That's what I was struggling to find. But Quo Vadis, it just didn't show up for me. So if you know, listening in, what that movie was, can you let all of us know so we can look it up? Add another classic to our list. Lincoln has joined us from Gippsland. Hello, Lincoln.
4: Ashwin, how are you tonight?
0: Good. How about you today?
4: Good.
0: Anything unusual happened to you during the day?
4: Unusual? No, not really.
0: Standard day?
4: Yeah, pretty normal.
0: Well, Lincoln, you have a chance to pass on this if you want, and that is, what was the first billion-dollar movie? Did you want to pass or have a go?
4: I'm not passing.
0: Okay, that is a past question. If anyone would like to answer it, just let me know and we'll go back to it. So your question then, Lincoln, which fruit was cultivated in Japan to naturally grow in square shapes for easier transport?
4: I'll just go apple.
0: Did you say, what was that?
4: Apple.
0: Apple is not correct. Oh, that'd be great to have a square apple. Make baking easier. Lincoln, we'll see if someone else knows. Thank you.
4: Thanks, Ash.
0: Oh, here we go. It's Quo Vadis, Q-U-O-V-A-D-I-S, V-A-D-I-S. That makes sense, Quo Vadis. And who are we talking about? John Wayne, potentially? Or John of Coburg says Robert Taylor and Deborah Kerr and Sophia Loren for Quo Vadis. Okay, that's had two recommendations tonight. Quo Vadis, so I think it's worth a look. If you need some ancient classic slave movie storylines, Justin has called us from Frankston. Hi, Justin. Justin, speaking of animals, I have a good fruit question for you. Now, we're in Japan. We're in Japan.
5: Oh, konnichiwa.
0: Konnichiwa. Now, in Japan, boku wa Ashwin desu. That's my name. Did you learn Japanese at school as well?
5: Hi.
0: So this. Okay. So, which fruit was cultivated in Japan to naturally grow in square shapes, Justin, for easier transport?
5: I'm going to say a peach.
0: I'd love a square everything, but it's not a peach, Justin, unfortunately.
5: Oh, okay. And just before I go, who are you going for tomorrow?
0: I'm in Brisbane, so I think I'll go for the Lions, but I love raisin going for the Dockers. So, you know, I won't be happy. Yeah, well, Ray will be happy tomorrow if the Dockers win.
5: Yeah, well, I'm Brisbane born through and through, so I've got to go for the Mighty Lions. But, you know, my pick for the Brownlow, that's if he plays, is Lachie Neale.
0: Yeah, not a bad pick. Now, you've stuck with the Lions all these years. You're never switching, are you?
5: No, I've been with the Lions ever since they were called the Fitzroy Bears.
0: Well, Frankston never gets into your blood. Not when it comes to AFL.
5: No, definitely not. And just before I also go too, I just want to give a quick shout out to April, because I was talking to Stu before and April was the first one on. So I just want to give April a quick shout out. Hopefully she's still listening. And hopefully the next person can get this one right.
0: I hope so.
5: I've got no clue.
0: No. There's so many fruits to choose from, Justin. We'll see if the next one knows.
5: All right, then. Thanks, man. Go the Lions.
0: Okay, Quo Vadis, we are just, Stu's giving me some more information. Ashwin, I did giggle at Cheston. Cheston. All the words that come out of your mouth and you're trying to remember characters from 40, 50 years ago. Gavin says, he looks muscled up. Eric has joined us from Melbourne. Hi, Eric.
6: Hi, Ash. It was Fitzroy Lions, and it was Brisbane Bears. It was a whole new team created in 87. Then Fitzroy merged with them in 97, became the Brisbane Lions. It was never the Fitzroy Bears.
0: So they went Lions, Bears, Lions again?
6: Yeah, exactly. Oh, well, it was Brisbane Bears. Yeah. Anyway, obsequious means sucking up to, you know.
0: Yeah.
6: And what was the answer to the herb on the... was it parsley?
0: It's tarragon in a béarnaise sauce.
6: Tarragon, right.
0: Yeah. Not some bad herbs there. It was this movie that was getting us, the Quo Vadis. We're all spelling it wrong.
6: I've heard of it. And I think the answer to the fruit one is a watermelon.
0: It is the watermelon. Raj from Byron Bay, you have got that correct. And Eric, that is right. Would you eat a square watermelon? Are you okay with

0: that shape.
1: I would. And can I answer the billion-dollar film one?
0: Yes, which was the first billion-dollar movie?
1: I'll try Titanic, directed by James Cameron.
0: Yeah, that is another point for you, Eric. So two for you tonight.
2: Thank you.
0: Thank you. Karen has said strawberry. Strawberry, interesting, for a square fruit. No, they went with the watermelon first. I suppose if you're going to put all that time in, choose a big boy. You know, choose a watermelon, a pumpkin. Who knows? Vando joins us from the road. Hi, Vando.
3: G'day, Ash. How are you?
0: As a truck driver, if you had a square watermelon, you could ride with it next to you, right? It wouldn't even roll off the chair.
3: I've got my oranges and stuff, but, you know, you've got that little dash area, and I've got everything in square Tupperware anyway, or not, it's called Systema. But, yeah, I remember the square watermelon. They were expensive, weren't they?
0: Yeah, just for the shape. What do you snack on when you're driving around Australia and you just need a pick-me-up? What's your go-to snack?
3: Oranges, pineapple. I've got pineapple and blueberries with some straws. And I'll bring two or three oranges with me, you know, in season, but they're going out soon, so it'll be stone fruits.
0: And oranges makes you feel like you're in grade six again at playing football, don't you? And your mum brings the oranges onto the field.
3: The thing is with your orange, Ash, you have to, like, I cut them into eight. So they fit into your gob because, you know, when you peel them, it's like buying a pie. I used to hate pies because you'd always end up with pie in the palm of your hand.
0: Yeah.
3: And then, like, things have got a bit better now. They're not so sloppy in the bottom pastry.
0: Yeah.
3: You know, Australian pie's got a bit better.
0: And they're so hot, you just got to get over the heat. They burn your mouth, whereas oranges have never hurt us, right? Why don't we love oranges more?
3: That's right. That's right. But anyway, I've had a big week, Ash. I got an award this week.
0: What did you win?
3: Oh, I got an award for excellence.
0: Oh, good. What, for a truck driving? Excellent truck driving?
3: No, for excellence in excellence.
0: Okay, right. Wow, that's pretty meta. Who gave you this award?
3: That's pretty good, isn't it? Who gave it to me?
0: Did you give yourself this award?
3: Yeah, I did. Yeah.
0: Okay, yeah, good. I think you deserve it.
3: I thought it was each worth it. Yeah, I just went to the, like, I was walking past the opportunity shop and there was a trophy.
0: Oh, yeah.
3: I think it was a dart. It was a fella throwing darts. Anyway, it doesn't matter. I've just put my name on it. The Vando, excellence.
0: I love that. So you were just having a mental health day where you have to treat yourself and you're just buying trophies.
3: Quite a few of my days are mental health days.
0: I love that. Love that. You just need an op shop. Now, does anyone, have you got a cabinet at home?
3: Shops. Mm. I beg your pardon?
0: Have you got a cabinet at home with all your trophies for excellence?
3: No, it's up there next to a metronome. With a few dead keys on it. It just sits up on there. That's my mantle. Actually, I want to get a horse, a mantle horse.
0: Oh, wow.
3: You know, and then I'll put my face on it, so I'm like a mantle stallion.
0: I love that. Now, just a couple of things. You've got a trophy, you've got a horse, you've got a mantle. These feel like quite alpha objects. Do you have some nice, soft, feminine objects in your house as well? Some floral, maybe, some lavender, anything to balance out the yin and yang?
3: Oh, yeah, I've got some old sage and I've got four pillows.
0: Oh, good.
3: How's that?
0: I love it. Love it. And they're different shapes, aren't they? Each one is a different shape?
3: No, they're the ones that fit on your bed. And there's sort of three of them don't do much. Yeah, it's just one. And he's just got mates when I'm not there.
0: Oh, good. And you throw the others on the floor when you go to bed?
3: No, they just stay on the other side of the bed. Therefore, I'm not going to throw them on the floor.
0: Okay, good.
3: No.
0: Respectful. Yeah. Okay, now I think we're ready for your question number one, Vando, and that is, who painted the famous artwork, The Last Supper?
3: Oh, that's Leonardo da Vinci.
0: It is Leonardo.
3: Oh, no, it's it's other fella. Never mind.
0: No, it was. It was Leo.
3: Oh, was it? I thought it might have been Michelangelo.
0: Oh, yeah, those two were. They were like the Oasis and Blur of their time, weren't they?
3: Well, I think so. One was inventing sort of helicopters. And talking about inventions, how's this? Let's get that foot off of that beast and rub our teeth with it. Imagine before they thought to grind it. I wonder if someone picked up someone's foot and just started rubbing their gob and then, look at these, my teeth are better.
0: Wait, are you talking about the ox? What was the story about?
3: Yeah. What possessed someone to grind up an ox's foot?
0: Oh, yeah. For toothpaste.
3: I mean, how did they even get there?
0: Well, I guess this was 5,000 BC. It felt like a step up from tooth decay. They were like, we'll start with ox's hooves.

0: and we'll end up with paste 5,000 years from now. You've got to start somewhere, don't you? It's like when you go to primary school. It was step one for us as a human race.
1: Yeah, fantastic. Anyway, big ups to them, because that's a fantastic, just the courage involved with that, you know?
0: Yeah, poor oxes as well. I mean, of all the ways to go, to be used as toothpaste, not good for the ox. But let me get you to a second question, Vando. What is the capital city of Spain?
1: I think it's Barcelona.
0: It is not Barcelona. That's maybe the funnest city in Spain.
1: One wrong. Anyway, it doesn't matter. Thank you, mate. Oh, thank you to Vanessa. I have won three tickets over, or three magnets over the time.
0: Yeah. You've had a few in your time. Just before my time, I don't think we've had a victory together, because I gave you the word obsequious the other day, but I think...
1: Oh, yeah, you asked me one time too. Oh, yeah, how was Alexander the Great sort of, you know, and what did I answer with? What did they base him in? Oh, yeah, a bit of ouzo, mustache, knowledge.
0: I love that.
1: But it ended up being honey.
0: Yeah. And you also gave us the phrase platonic plates as well, so... You've been with them, giving us some good lines.
1: No worries. All right. Well, thank you, Ash. Keep up the good work. And, it's nice to hear you.
0: You too. Thank you, Vando, as well. Says Philip in Cogra. Ashwin, did you just create the latest fad? A 30-second microwave warmed orange. Congratulations. I'd love that. Warmed orange. Blanched orange, if you're on MasterChef. Blanched orange. Love that. Maybe that works. Tara has joined us from on the road. Hi, Tara.
2: Good morning, Ashwin. How are you this morning?
0: It's been a good day. We've got, 9 minutes to the news, Tara. So let me see if you know the answer to this. The capital city of Spain. Vando went for the funnest city in Spain, Barcelona. Do you know the capital?
2: Let's try for Madrid.
0: Madrid is correct. Your second question. What is the name of the dog in Family Guy?
2: I only saw that a couple of times. I'll try Roy.
0: What was the name you gave?
2: Roy?
0: No, it is not that. Did you say Roy or Troy?
2: Roy.
0: R-O-Y. R-O-Y. No, it's not Roy either. Or Troy. Tara, thanks for calling.
2: Thanks, mate. Bye.
0: Bye. We'll see if someone else knows. Tony joins us from Canberra tonight. Come on, click on Tony. There you go. Hello, Tony.
3: Hello there, Ashwin. Cheers, mate.
0: Nice to have you on, Tony. What do you think? The name of the dog in Family Guy. Do you know? It's not Roy.
3: Woofa? No, I wouldn't have a clue. I've seen about 5 minutes of Family Guy, and I don't watch much television per se. Anyway.
0: That's probably... Sorry, what were you going to tell me?
3: Oh, no, just a couple of things. Vando.
0: Yes.
3: What a character.
0: Yeah, he's a great fun. He gives us so many lines to work with.
3: And he's a truckie. I reckon his name is perfect. He must be a baker product delivery man. Vando.
0: Yeah, I love it. Yeah.
3: You got me?
0: A V-A-N-D-O-U-G-H. Unfortunately, if you need a name change, Vando, that'd work well.
3: Also, to a previous caller, he suggested that Lachie Neal will win the Saturday's Brownlow.
0: What do you think?
3: Not the Brownlow. Oh, well, it's not the Brownlow. That's already been awarded to Nick Dacos. The winner of the best player on the ground is for the Norm Smith medal.
0: Ah, that's right. Good correction. Who are you going for, you think?
3: Oh, I'd love Frio to win. Yeah. I'm a Saints supporter, but just to burst the pimple. I mean, and also to expunge the memories of their first ever Guernsey, which was atrocious, 1995. There was purple, there was green, and then there was this huge white anchor in the middle. And whoever designed it, and hopefully they got fired straight after.
0: Yeah, art's pretty subjective. Not for you, the Dockers Guernsey. Hey, Tony, thanks for calling in. I'll catch you another night.
3: All the best, Ash. Love your work, mate.
0: Thank you. Oh, Deb says she prefers mandarins. Fancy. That's some rugby talk, Deb, with your fancy mandarins. It's not. No, the oranges are for the footy, for the real football, for the soccer. No, I don't know what I'm talking about here. I'm not starting a war about football codes. 4 minutes before the news. Robin has joined us from Yorkshire. Hi, Robin.
4: Hello, Ashwin. I'm currently with my friend Adrian, who's measuring my windows for the French style where both sides open, because he's going to get them made and installed for me.
0: He's going to install new windows to your house.
4: Yeah, so he's a window sort of repairer and installer and new ones. So he's actually designing them with me right now while I was talking to you in Australia.
0: Now, when you bring the new windows in, will that bring more light into your home?
4: No, but it brings more air in, because as the world gets hotter, I need to move heat out of my home. But what I'm going to use is awnings on the outside to keep the sun off the glass. I'm going to use then external window blinds called Rolodine, which is what we have from Germany, to go. Adrian, do you need to go?
5: Yes.
4: Thank you. Wonderful. I'll speak to you soon. Bye-bye.
5: Okay, I'll send the new offer.
4: No problem. Thank you. That's Adrian. So he's from Romania. You can probably hear from
0: him. I love that.
4: Isn't the world a wonderful thing?
0: He's going to, it was like a slice of life conversation. He's going to send you the new offer. So we'll see what that is.
4: Email as well. Oh, my God, Robin has email. Yes. There we go. Hello. Right. Ashwin, please go ahead with your question.
0: What is the name of the dog in Family Guy?
4: This is Brian the dog.
0: Good job, Brian the dog. Your second question.
4: Can I take the Spanish one, or do I have to?
0: That's been done. Someone said Madrid.
4: Oh, it's Madrid. Mm. Madrid, that's fine. Please go ahead. No problem.
0: Your second question. What element was once called brimstone?
4: Brimstone was so near sodium. I got sodium. I committed myself. Is it sodium?
0: It's not sodium, Robin, but you're on the board with 1 point. Thank you.
4: Thanks, Bashwin. Lovely speaking. Bye-bye.
0: Thank you, Robin. On the way with some new windows, Hayley has joined us from Roselle in Sydney. Hi, Hayley.
6: Hi, how are you?
0: I'm good. We've got this question about brimstone. Great word.
6: Yep, I've got this one because I've got a child that's studying anyway. I wouldn't know it, but it's sulfur.
0: Sulfur is correct. So your child is studying brimstone?
6: He's studying, fire and brimstone has been directed at him over the years. However, no, he's studying engineering, but he's just a brain box in all these things. So I hear sort of things all the time.
0: Fun facts.
6: Fun facts.
0: I love it. Okay, now we're back to actors. We have the Charlton Heston controversy with my pronunciation a moment ago.
6: Well, I love that. I guessed that it was Charlton Heston.
0: Yes.
6: I actually made a note in my notebook. I was going to say it's Charlton Heston. Yeah. I got it straight away.
0: He was the Brad Pitt, I suppose, of that era. Cheston Harlton.
6: Cheston Harlton.
0: Yeah. I mean, both work. They're both masculine sounding.
6: Exactly.
0: Okay. Now, your question is, who played Vito Corleone in The Godfather?
6: Was it... what's his name? Oh, I'm not going to be able to pull it again. Hang on. I can't pull it out. I know you're in a rush. I can't think of it.
0: That's
6: sorry.
0: Okay. You've got 1.4 sulfur, Hayley.
6: Thanks.
0: Thank you for calling in. Not too much of a rush, but there's just 2 minutes to the news, and we need to get you all on the board with this quiz. Danny has called us from Coffs Harbour. Hi, Danny.
7: Good morning, Ashwin. How are you, sir?
0: Good, Danny. How are you tonight?
7: Very well, thank you. I have a song for you with the upcoming Christmas. See if you recognise this one.
0: Okay. I like it. This is the first Noel. One of my favourites, Danny, the first Noel.
7: One of your favourites, is it?
0: I love that. There's a great version of it. Yeah, there's so many versions. But Danny, I've just got a minute to the news. Let me see if I can get you on the board with your question. Who played Vito Corleone in The Godfather?
7: Marlon Brando, of course.
0: Marlon is correct. Your second question, which desert covers parts
7: Can I choose one of the previous questions?
0: Which one did you want to go back to?
7: Either the billion-dollar movie or the Japanese fruit.
0: Both have been covered now, Danny. That was Titanic and Watermelon.
7: Yes, it was. Yeah, okay, I'll go to the next.
0: Your next question, what desert covers parts of China and Mongolia?
7: Desert?
0: Yeah, which desert covers parts of China and Mongolia?
7: China and Mongolia. I think it's...
0: Give us a guess.
7: Gobi Desert
0: is right. Danny, thanks for calling tonight. I've just arrived at the news, so I'll announce the winner on the other side. This is ABC Radio, I'm Ashwin, and the text message line is still being worked on, but I've got the workaround to get us through the evening. But that is it. We'll announce the winner of the news, and then we'll cross over to your Boston correspondent to see how the media is changing in the US.
8: Good morning, Tim Wharton with ABC News. The federal government says artificial intelligence company OpenAI is engaging with it following a data breach impacting Medicare. Nick Palmer has more.
9: After it was revealed that OpenAI agents hacked into a Medicare data portal in June this year, Government Services Minister Katie Gallagher has told the ABC the company is engaging with the government as a rapid review into the incident gets underway. It's also been referred to Parliament's Joint Select Committee on Artificial Intelligence. The ABC has also found that thousands of AI agents appear to have worked together to communicate with each other to hack into multiple government services, coordinating the effort over a series of months. The nature of that hack is one of the foremost concerns about the potential risks of the technology.
8: New South Wales police say they have foiled more than 100 acts of violence, including some murder plots in their war against gangland violence. Charlie McLean reports.
10: Police say they've arrested almost 300 people in the last month in connection to acts of organised crime. The latest is a 21-year-old man charged with murder over the fatal shooting of 40-year-old tradie Joshua McDonald in Marylands. Police believe it was a case of mistaken identity and linked to organised crime. Criminal Organisations Directorate Acting Director Matt Crafton says intelligence agencies have helped them stop more than 100 planned acts of violence, including some murders.
11: So it's a full-time job. It's labour intensive, but we're up to the task.
10: Police expect to arrest more people in relation to Mr McDonald's murder.
8: The National Farmers Federation has cut a deal with the federal government for faster processing of some backpacker visas. The government began slowing down visa processing last month, sparking fears of worker shortages on farms. The government says it will work with farmers to prioritise visas for skilled workers contracted to undertake agricultural work. Chief Executive of the Farmers Federation, Michael Guerin, says the government has reacted quickly to a critical and urgent need.
12: Communities are suffering, producers are suffering, we're unable to get crops off. So we've put together what's described as a good faith deal where none of the usual checks and balances are in place. So government are relying on us to put forward only the most urgent visa applications in the system that need to be processed now.
8: US President Donald Trump says AI will be a key point of discussion between himself and President Xi Jinping as the two leaders meet at the White House. The Chinese leader has been treated to the full pomp and pageantry at the White House with a marching band and military exhibition. Later, the two will attend a dinner with guests including leaders in the AI industry and tech billionaires including Jeff Bezos and Mark Zuckerberg. Mr. Trump has used his newly invented term to describe artificial intelligence in his remarks before the meeting.
13: During this visit, we will also discuss pressing issues concerning security, technology, and superintelligence, SI. The decisions we make in these areas today can promote peace and prosperity for decades and decades to come.
8: Palestinian President Mahmoud Abbas has told the United Nations his people face one of the most dangerous times in its history. Appearing via video, Mr. Abbas says Israel has targeted all of the basic necessities of life in both the occupied West Bank and Gaza. The 90-year-old has once again implored the international community to take more vigorous action and speak out more loudly against Israel.
14: In the Gaza Strip, our people are being subjected at the hands of the Israeli occupation forces to killing, destruction, starvation, and attempts at displacement, as well as the genocidal war that has created an unprecedented humanitarian catastrophe.
8: The Israeli government has strongly refuted claims and any reports that suggest it's carried out genocide in Gaza. Sport now, Brisbane midfielder Lachie Neale says he hopes all the attention on him will now move on after he's cleared to play in this weekend's AFL Grand Final against Fremantle. The 33-year-old had been handed a one-match ban for striking Hawthorn's Jack Giddevin during Saturday's preliminary final and had seen the suspension upheld at a tribunal hearing on Tuesday. But the appeals board has found that the tribunal had erred in not giving enough weight to Neale's run of 320 games without suspension, calling his record exemplary, and instead he has been fined $10,000. The Lions veteran, who is playing his final season with the club, says he's relieved he can play in another decider and wants to focus now on playing his part for the team.
15: After this, after a couple of questions from you guys, hopefully all the attention is off me and we get ready to play on Saturday in the

0: grand final.
1: 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I'm Tim Wharton.
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3: Good morning again. If you've just joined, though, this is our plan for the program. We're about to cross over to the US, where the media are gathering in solidarity with CNN and a couple of other organisations who the president would like to not attend his press conferences anymore, so they're banding together and just stopping covering. They've stopped covering the Chinese arrival, the Xi Jinping's arrival, the president of China. Major news, that wasn't covered. There'll be more that won't be covered. So we'll see how long this standoff can last between the White House and the US press organisations. And then in the second half of this hour, this upcoming hour, we'll see if we can have luckier days. So serendipity is the idea of good things happening to you when you don't expect it. And in some ways, that's how your life changes, isn't it? We say we need to set plans and goals and be methodical, but often the things that turn our lives around are very unexpected. So rather than just leaving that all to chance, let us see if we can increase the chance of those good things happening to us, those serendipitous moments. Before we announce the winner of the quiz, this is the weather, 25 degrees for you in Brisbane with possible showers. A possible shower. Sydney, 25, partly cloudy. Melbourne, 25, a shower or two. Canberra, 27 degrees, lovely, partly cloudy. Hobart, 21 degrees and partly cloudy. Darwin, 34 degrees, mostly sunny. Adelaide, 23 and partly cloudy. Perth, 23 with a possible shower developing. A quick wraparound of the cities. Perth, it is 106 for you, 151 in Eucla, 236 in Adelaide and 306 on the eastern and southeast side of the country. Stu produces the show. Hello, Stu.
4: Ash, if we're talking about manifesting luck, can we manifest some luck for our tech services, bro? Oh, my God.
3: Well, we didn't have the automated text tonight, but you did a good job in fixing it with your workaround, which is a Gen Z thing to do.
4: Well, I felt so impolite. Just, you were talking to Trev on the phone. And I'm just skulking next to you, just trying to find some solutions. People could probably hear me tapping away on the side.
3: They know you exist. It's fine.
4: I don't know. I just feel awkward. It's like this is during the middle of the show. No. I think, oh gosh.
3: There's no middle. You're part of this show. So jump in anytime.
4: Thank you.
3: One thing that did pop out for me, though, was Vando saying that he buys himself trophies to feel better. I love that idea. We should buy ourselves a trophy once a year.
4: It kind of reminds me of things you see in movies. It just totally absurd ones. I would buy myself, much like in one of the Marvel movies, I would get myself a trophy that says world's best grandma.
3: Yeah.
4: I'd get that for myself. Why not?
3: You want to feel like that?
4: Yeah. I want to be the world's best grandma.
3: I would buy myself a tiara of triumph and just wear it wherever you go, just to feel like you've made.
4: You should do what the lovely Kelly Higgins-Devine does here in Brisbane. If we do the radio ratings and she's the queen of the evening, if she rates highly, she wears her little tiara every time the ratings come out. She's number one. It's great.
3: She often is, though, isn't she?
4: Yeah, almost every time.
3: She must have a tiara mark emblazoned into her skull by now.
4: It's like those marks you get with headphones if you're wearing too long as a divot.
3: Yeah, okay. That's fun. Okay, so that is the plan. Buy yourself something good. What else? What happened in the quiz tonight, Stu?
4: Oh, well, you know, there can only be one winner for our anything but the quiz, I suppose, which is a good name. I'm still trialing a few different things. It's a good little tease. But we have a winner. Despite our technical problems, there is a winner. And tonight it is, would you believe it, Vando.
3: Oh, wow, Vando.
4: Genuinely, I promise this is not everyone's.
3: No, it's not.
4: There's no way I will not be able to convince anyone it's not Rick, but I promise you it is correct.
3: This is going to go with his trophy on his mantle today, and just it's going to be a good week, I think.
4: Can you magnetize trophies like that? What if you can just stick it straight to the trophy?
3: Oh, you should do, yeah. Magnetize trophies. Mm. That is a Gen Z problem. You could probably magnetize a trophy.
4: I'll figure something out.
3: Thank you, Stu.
4: You're welcome.
3: All right, so that's the plan for us. We'll send Vando his victory magnet. But for us, all of us listening, let us cross over to the US. It's a country in flux, isn't it? It's changing. And this is a new war that's broken out between the White House and the media. Let's see how that might be progressing after this.

0: that is, say you'll be there. And, you know, in some ways, I was happy the text message lines are down when I played the Spice Girls, because I thought, oh, that's going to get some heat. But it hasn't. It hasn't got heat. Ruby's just texted to say, love the song choice, Ash. So just a quick update. I do have access to your texts on a separate system, so I am checking them that way. It's just not as efficient. So we'll go back to the usual way very soon. But anyway, that's behind the scenes talk. Let us move on with the program. If you've just joined, very soon we will talk about how to increase your serendipity with some techniques. Don't leave it to chance, so to speak. But right now, let us cross over to the US, where there's some friction, between the US president, the White House, and the media. And to update us on that and what else is going on in the country, you're joined by our overnight's correspondent from Boston, Celeste Katz-Marston. Hello, Celeste.
1: Good morning.
0: This is quite a unique tension, isn't it, for a Western country to be banning media and the media fighting back. Can you tell us into this war that's going on?
1: Yeah, and this is, by the way, developing as we speak. So if something I say now is obsolete by the time I get to the end of the sentence, I ask for your forgiveness in advance. But basically what's been going on here is that the president has attempted to ban

0: number of media outlets from the White House, specifically CNN, MS Now, which is formerly, I guess, MSNBC, and Politico. And they have been going back and forth on this. The president claims he can keep them out of the White House because he doesn't trust their reporting, essentially. He is accusing them of being a threat to national security and publishing falsehoods, which essentially, you know, I think the argument is that it comes down to he doesn't like what they're reporting. That might not be the same thing as them reporting erroneous information, but they have been fighting about this. And as a result, in solidarity, as this is making its way through the court system, other outlets have also pulled out of carrying live feeds and so on. So we're right in the middle of a really important visit from President Xi of China, but a lot of it just hasn't been getting on the air because other media outlets that have worked what's called a pool service, which is you have a small number of cameras from designated outlets that share all the footage, so you don't have 100 cameras sort of all trying to jockey for position. Everybody else is pulled out, literally dismantling their cameras, walking away from events until this gets sorted out. And so at the moment, it looks like a judge told Trump to let these outlets back into the building, and he didn't do it right away. And they were still stopping reporters for these outlets from these outlets from accessing the White House complex. So they requested another emergency order, court appearance, and so on. It's been going back and forth. So is it settled? Is it settled for the moment? You know, ask me in 30 seconds.
1: Well, this is unusual then. That means Fox News and CNN are in the same tent on this issue. Is this kind of solidarity unexpected?
0: Yeah, I think people are, and, you know, other press associations, including the one that my newspaper is part of, have definitely been banding together to say, look, you can't choose to keep this outlet or that outlet out because you didn't like a story, because you don't like a person, an individual person who works for the outlet. Maybe they said something that you didn't like or that offended you, but that's not the same thing as publishing false information or being out to get you and that kind of thing. And if you can do it to one outlet today, certainly the thinking is that he can do it to another outlet tomorrow, and that the First Amendment protects people from just this kind of what you might call capricious behavior of blocking people's access to inform the public to do their jobs freely just because one person doesn't feel like it that day.
1: And President Trump said, these are not real outlets. They're spreading fake news. I have a duty to the American people to protect them. But his poll numbers seem to be dropping quite low. I think they were 29% was the last figure I saw. So this message that he's putting across doesn't seem to be resonating with the public.
0: I think that every politician pretty much has outlets that they prefer or outlets that they don't prefer. Every politician that I've covered in, you know, the past 30 years, just dated myself there, but, you know, certainly had outlets that they enjoyed working with or they thought would be more sympathetic to their way of thinking or portray them in a more favorable light. And they had outlets that they thought were going to give them a harder time or not make them look as good or will ask more difficult questions. Some politicians figure out that even the outlets that give you the hardest time are worth working with for some reason, or they understand the general principle that you can't sort of pick and choose who gets access to public officials in a public building. That, you know, that being said, that has not always been the thinking of this administration. And we've seen things like the press corps being ejected from the Pentagon, people being singled out for insults and abuse and that kind of thing, or some outlets getting preferential treatment, getting these sort of exclusive interviews and sit downs and access and that kind of thing. So politicians do always play favorites, but blocking certain outlets entirely, taking them out of the arena or attempting to do so, is not something that's certainly going to be generally accepted by the media here, even including, importantly, those outlets that do receive sort of preferential treatment or do receive, you know, do have a warmer or more pleasant relationship with the White House. So the fact that you see even outlets that have

0: prosecution started, but there have been, some mistrials and appeals, acquittals, and so on. So now it's come down to this one person, Miriam Haley, and she was somebody who had worked on a reality series. Maybe I don't know if this is a thing in Australia, but Project Runway. So yeah. In any event, she said that while she was working on Project Runway, he assaulted her. Harvey Weinstein assaulted her, and so this is grown into something really big, and this has become part of the Me Too movement and people coming forward and speaking up about people in powerful positions that not only in some cases they accuse of attacking them or molesting or assaulting them, but also ruining their careers, making them persona non grata in Hollywood or in the world of entertainment. But now we do have a sentencing in this case, 15 years in prison. And, Weinstein has, of course, had a lot of problems before this in terms of the legal system. He has been locked up. He is still to this day maintaining that he did not assault this person. The question is going to be also, originally he had another sentence. So the question becomes then, are these sentences served concurrently or what happens with that as well?
1: Okay. So the sentence is part of the story. What about the reaction from the public? Are people still talking about this issue in the US or has it been smothered by other news?
0: I think that people generally are aware of it. I mean, I was surprised. I mean, this was such a big thing during the Me Too movement, the rise of the Me Too movement and people really talking a lot about this and it becoming a huge thing. So I actually feel like this sentencing to me did not seem to have as big of an impact. But again, this has been going on for 10 years. So you could look at it as, people are sort of, have been following this for a long time and maybe they follow it less as time goes on. But the fact that this is actually coming to a sentencing is a really big deal. And I hope I am getting, some of these numbers right here. I think he had faced up to 25 years. This sentence is 15 years. And there were some other, some other sentences as well. There's another, I think, resentencing coming out of California, I think out of Los Angeles. But he's already, he's already served some time in prison. And he has asked for leniency or been asking for leniency, giving his age and his, some health conditions that he has as well.
1: Celeste is with you. Celeste Katz-Marston from Boston, your overnight Boston correspondent. Let's now turn to nature in the United States. Bear encounters with humans are on the rise. Can you tell us more?
0: This is really kind of wild. I mean, you will see now increasingly. I mean, it's not like you come out of your house and every morning and there's a bear like who refuses to move his car and then you can't get out of the driveway and makes you late for work. But what we are seeing is that bears are intelligently evolving to go to the places where it's the easiest to get food. And a lot of times that's going to be dumpsters, trash cans. And the interesting thing, or maybe the disturbing thing, depending on whether you are, delighted by nature or worried about bears, is that they're teaching the behavior to their kids. So you have adult bears now who are figuring out that it is, instead of foraging for their food, it's just easier to go to the dumpster. And they are teaching cubs to get their food this way. So obviously this has a lot of ramifications for interactions between people and bears and sort of the natural behavior and life cycle of bears. But you are definitely seeing encroachment on more populated areas. Bears are not just sort of, in the woods doing bear things. Now they're in your parking lot behind your apartment building doing bear things, which is eating all the delicious food that you're throwing in the trash.
1: I mean, this is hard to get around, isn't it? Because we have trash. We can't really bury it underground. How do we deal with this? What's the solution to this bear issue?
0: Yeah, I mean, basically, what we mostly hear is that you want to secure food, you want to leave stuff, don't make stuff as easily accessible. Certainly, you don't want to intrude upon bears or you don't want to get into a disagreement with one of these guys. But we're not talking about just even people leaving out trash or bird feeders, you know, for

0: example, that's a very sort of common one that you're always advised. If you have a bird feeder in your yard, take it down at night. Don't attract bears with it. But now we're talking about bears breaking into people's houses and their cars coming in through windows. So this isn't just sort of, I left some trash out while I'm camping and I shouldn't have done that, and a bear smelled it and came upon us at our campsite. This is somebody coming into your garage.
1: This is really intense. And when they go into houses, do they know to go to the fridge? Have they got that level of knowledge now as well?
0: Yes, they do. I mean, for real, they will, and they will come in and out multiple times. They'll bring, you know, they'll bring the kids. So this is, you know, there are a lot of things happening. I mean, they're learning that this is easy food. Their natural habitat may be disrupted. Say if there was an open space or a wooded area where they had commonly lived and looked for food that has now, you know, been raised and redeveloped as housing. You know, that is something that they are going to adapt to, and people have to adapt as well. But I mean, we're literally talking about in some areas of the country, like bears coming into restaurants, breaking okay. into restaurants.
1: What?
0: It's wild.
1: I mean, Boston sounds safe from the bears, but are other parts of America going to have to go through bear training at school to know what to do?
0: Yeah, you really do have to know. And there are, you know, there's some places even here where we live. And by the way, there are bears in the Boston area,
1: okay.
0: the place where I run the newspaper. We do have some bears that have come, you know, people have come into contact with. But yeah, you have to definitely be aware. And again, I mean, if you can avoid getting involved with the bear, do that.
1: Okay. All right. So I thought Boston was big enough, but even the big cities are vulnerable, aren't they, at the outskirts, I imagine?
0: Well, we're about 20 miles outside of Boston is where I run a newspaper. And we had a bear that was sort of, you know, rummaging around and walking around and getting in people's yards and stuff. But apparently that bear had been taken from a main street in a city, a much larger city to our west. And had sort of walked all the way here, which is quite a distance. So A, they get around, and B, like, yeah, there are some cases where they are just not afraid to go into places with human contact, because I guess the lure of food is more important.
1: Well, another challenge for the U.S. to deal with bears. I didn't see that for 2026, but let's see how the country copes with that one. Now, let's go back to humans for a moment. We all thought after COVID we could work from home, but it seems in the United States, bosses are insisting we come back to the office.
0: Yeah, we are definitely seeing more job postings now that describe full-time being in the office, if not hybrid. But the idea of people, a lot of people really like the idea of being able to work at home or mostly at home in perpetuity. And now we are seeing businesses, including, you know, major corporations, major employers, you know, Amazon and these very large scale Fidelity, of course, you know, the financial company, some of the banks are saying that people need to be in the office 4 or 5 days a week. And some people are pretty unhappy about that. But if you are looking for a new job right now, you may not have the option of easily finding one that lets you stay at home most or all of the time.
1: Changing demands there from the bosses in the US. If you've just joined this conversation, you're hearing from Celeste Katzmaster, our Boston correspondent here on ABC Radio Overnights. Now, let us finish up with a story we've talked about before, these flock license plate cameras. People are fighting back in more creative ways now.
0: Yeah, as we've seen people be really uncomfortable with what they see as an invasion of privacy or potential misuse of flock cameras, which are supposed to be a crime-fighting, essentially, tool. But some people certainly have been using them, or at least accused of using them, for the wrong reasons. So now what you have is a spate of people showing up in costume to encourage their local governments, their town councils or city councils, not to allow the use of flock cameras. So instead of just somebody getting up there and making a speech about invasion of privacy or abuse of power. Now you have somebody dressed up as Darth Vader. Recently here we had somebody dressed up as Krampus, the Christmas demon, not somebody I've been involved with extensively in my life, and that based on what this guy looks like, probably not the worst thing, but people are basically doing anything they can to sort of get the message off that only a guy that, like, only a demon would think this was a great idea.
1: So in the US you've got this Christmas demon. In the United Kingdom, they had a robot contesting elections. Are you allowed? I don't think we have this kind of costume politics in Australia. Are you allowed to turn up to a council meeting and make representations dressed up as a demon?
0: Apparently you are, because they're doing it now. I don't know if it's encouraged.
1: No.
0: I'm not sure that they, you know, they set aside a special sort of like demon public comment hour no. or anything like that. But it's not too late. They could still get that on the agenda.
1: Okay, it could be done. All right. What a creative, a quirky country in many ways. Celeste, thanks for joining us tonight.
0: Always a pleasure.
1: Celeste Katzmaston there, your overnight ABC correspondent. If you've just joined the program, I'm Ashwin Sidkar, and we're about to talk about serendipity. I wanted to say good luck, but it's more than that. It's serendipity. It's those chance moments that change your career and life in different ways. Let me give you a small example. So what I'm doing right now, this work, which I enjoy, you could say, well, you've got to go to radio school. You've got to study hard. You've got to send emails and press releases out. You have to do a plan and a method. The way it actually happened is I was doing a comedy gig at an improv night with 6 people in attendance. And there was a producer from The Breakfast Show who was there doing a story because it was a quirky show. And she said, would you like to come on as a guest and just talk about things on the radio and the ABC? So I just started as a guest and then got chances to do more presenting. So it was a slow climb up from a serendipitous moment. It wasn't a planned moment. And I think many of our achievements in life or the things that go well for us start with serendipity. The problem is we think serendipity just happens to us. But what if there's a way to increase those serendipitous moments and have a more fun, enjoyable life? That is what your next guest will take us through. He's a professor and an author who has studied serendipity, and he'll share some tips on how you can increase the level of serendipity in your life. That is coming up after this.

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0: This really is a conversation about how to have a better life by invoking serendipity, something that often seems mysterious and beyond our control. So let us see how we can improve it. And if you have a question about it or a comment, you can join this conversation on serendipity on 1300 800 222. Your guest for this conversation is Christian Bush, who is an associate professor of clinical management and organization at the USC Marshall School of Business and the author of Connect the Dots, The Art and Science of Creating Good Luck. Good morning, Christian.
2: Hello, good morning, Ashwin.
0: I feel like this conversation started with serendipity for me because I was walking through Brisbane Library, I saw your book, immediately I was interested in the idea of the fact that you can change your luck, your serendipity. So I'd love to talk about how we do that, but before we get there, can you tell us what serendipity is and what are the different kinds of it?
2: Absolutely. And I love that we came together by serendipity. I think that's wonderful serendipity in action.
0: Yes.
2: I'm fascinated by it because usually when we think about luck, we think about something that just happens to us, right? It's the kind of, it just happens and it sometimes feels unfair, good luck, bad luck, those kind of things. But what I find fascinating about serendipity is that it's in a way that active luck, that agentic luck, that depends on how we engage with the unexpected. I mean, take an example. Imagine you have erratic hand movements like I do, and you kind of accidentally spill a coffee over the person next to you in a coffee shop, and that person looks at you slightly annoyedly, but you have the sense there might be something there. You don't know what it is. You just sense, oh, that might be an interesting person. And now you have a couple of options, right? One option is to just say, I'm so sorry. You walk outside and you think, what could have happened had I spoken with the person? And the other option is you start that conversation and that person becomes the love of your life or your co-founder or you name it. And so the point is how we engage with the unexpected is what then kind of makes it serendipity. And so when you look back in your life and think about those moments where, you know, lucky moments, it's interesting to kind of parse away what is it that was truly random and what was it that somehow I was part of making happen.
0: So it sounds like your attitude is about seize the day, embrace these moments. Before I get to the serendipity mindset, though, do you break down serendipity any further into different types?
2: Yeah, well, I mean, we found three types in our work, which is the one is that kind of, post-it note serendipity where you're looking for one thing and you find something else, right? So the gentleman who came up with post-it notes, he was looking for a stronger glue. And then he accidentally found a weaker glue and he thought, oh my God, what a failure. And then a colleague of his realized, no, but you can use that for kind of what became the post-it note. And so it's kind of looking for one thing, but then finding another. And then the second part is really more about, the kind of thunderbolt where, it just happens.

0: out of nothing. You're not looking for anything, but you know, you're in a coffee shop and you randomly meet the love of your life, right? You're not looking for anything. And then the third one is really the kind of Archimedes serendipity, which is more about this, you know, you're looking for something, but you find an unexpected way of how you can make it happen. So, you know, Archimedes, when his king asked him, hey, can you tell me if my crown is full of real gold or if they kind of cheated on me and it's partly silver, he couldn't figure out a way of figuring that out. And so he was a little depressed and he kind of lowered himself into the public baths to take a break. And then Eureka, he realized the water is parsing. And as the water is parsing, it depends on the volume of the body that goes into the water. And so he realized, I can do the same with the crown. And depending on how it will parse the water, I can compare it to real gold. And so kind of like he came up with an unexpected solution to how he could figure out that challenge. But what all these three have in common is that there is something unexpected, and then we have to somehow connect the dots and do something with it.
1: When you talked about the different kinds of serendipity, it immediately made me think of musicians who are playing around with music and paint, and they just come up with things that were unexpected. So they have a close relationship with serendipity. They're surrounded by it all the time. And maybe scientists as well, if they're lucky enough to be creative in their science. But anyone who's not in maybe a more process-oriented job, they can be divorced, I think, from this side of themselves, right, that constantly experiences serendipity day to day.
0: You know, it's fascinating that I think you're absolutely right that in a lot of areas, in a way, serendipity is part of the way of life, right? When you look at successful painters or, you know, musicians who kind of do jam sessions, things like that, right? A lot of times it's kind of like, oh, there's an unexpected thing that happens as I'm doing it. And then that leads me to another way that is even more interesting than the one I was on. But if we think about, you know, when we step back and think about our own lives, how maybe our careers evolved or how we unexpectedly found an apartment or love, like, I think once we take that perspective, we realize it's actually happening more often than we think. And especially also in the kind of micro, in the day to day, right? You might be in a fight or flight, to your point, like in a process oriented fight or flight environment, trying to meet your numbers and like running. And then, you know, you're kind of looking for your wallet, but as you're looking for your wallet, you know, unexpectedly find that kind of, you know, key that you've been looking for the last 3 years. And so it's kind of like these kind of micro moments of serendipity that happen quite often, but we might not be aware of it. And one of my hopes with this kind of work is to say, the more we also put on the radar again, the big and the small, those unexpected moments that give us a little bit of joy, the more we tend to see more of it again. And the more also then our life becomes more joyful. And I'm sure we'll talk more about this, but there's a lot of experiments that once you prime yourself for that, you tend to see it more often.
1: Yeah. So let's begin that conversation of how we make this happen for ourselves. Can you start by talking about this mindset again? What do we do to have more serendipity?
0: Well, I think there's three major aspects. And one is really about this. Can I prime myself towards it in a way that allows me to see the positively unexpected? And there's an experiment that was done years ago in the UK that's still one of my favorites. I mean, it's been replicated in different ways, but that's kind of like the most illustrious, I feel, which is, you know, they pick people who are very lucky and people who are very unlucky. So people who say, bad things tend to happen to me, I'm always in accidents and so on. And we probably all know people on this continuum between very lucky and very unlucky. And they tell them, walk down the street. So they pick one of each group and they say, walk down the street, sit inside the coffee shop, you know, and then we'll have our conversation. What they don't tell them is that there's hidden cameras alongside the street. There's a £5 note in front of the coffee shop. And then inside the coffee shop, there's this extremely successful business person who can make big dreams happen. Now, the lucky person walks down the street, sees the £5 note, so sees the money, picks it up, goes inside the shop, sits next to the business person, they have a conversation, exchange business cards, and potentially an opportunity comes out of it. The unlucky person walks down the street, steps over the £5 note so doesn't see it, goes inside the shop, sits next to the business person, ignores the business person, and that's it. At the end of the day, they ask both people, hey, you know, how was your day? And so the lucky person says, well, it was amazing. I found money in the street, made a new friend, and potentially a new opportunity coming out of it. We don't know that part. The other, you know, the unlucky person says, well, nothing really happened. And that's the fascinating thing, right? When you see, for example, couples going to the same event, one coming back and saying, oh my God, this was so boring. The other one coming back and saying, oh my God, like I just met the new best friend I never knew I had. It's a lot of times how we put ourselves

0: into these kind of situations. And that's kind of the fascination. But then the second point, and I think that's where it gets really interesting, is that, of course, a lot of it depends on our environment. So, you know, it might be that some of us get born into a very lucky setting, and then, you know, some things are easier or better. I'm sure we'll talk more about it, but I'm really curious about that. A lot of our work, which is in poverty context, shows that no matter in what context you're in, you can still somehow move the needle, but within different layers. And that's kind of like, was to me the really fascinating one. And then third, but not least, is really more the psychological layer of what are the kind of things that hold us back, and how can we work on not holding ourselves back, on acting on those moments where, you know, we might have all this regret of seeing something in a moment, but not acting on it.
1: If this is relating to you, if you're not observant enough, or maybe you're holding back the serendipity in your life, this conversation will continue with Christian Bush, who is our author of Connect the Dots, The Art and Science of Creating Good Luck, an Associate Professor of Clinical Management and Organisation as well. A text has come in saying, serendipity, regarding this topic, Florey, penicillin's discoverer, simply wondered why his petri dish looked different. And Christian, that sounds like this openness and creativity and observation skill that you were just talking about.
0: Absolutely. And I think that's a great example, right? When you look at those in history, those, you know, beautiful examples from penicillin to Viagra to Post-it notes, it's this kind of open mind to something that is not aligned with our expectations, something where we were like, oh, this is unexpected to what I'm seeing, but then meaning making this and doing something with it. And, you know, I think actually there's a lot of ways, I mean, in organizations and for ourselves, on how we can then get that into our thinking. So one of my favorite questions, for example, is what surprised you last week? And if you ask that in the weekly meeting, what surprised you last week, you start to look out for this. Oh, it's unexpected that in the petri dish I can see this versus this. And then as you see it, you don't see the unexpected as a threat to your plans or that you didn't understand something, but more as an information point of, oh, I can actually understand something new here, or there's a new opportunity, or potentially a new risk.
1: It seems so interesting. I wonder if the brain craves novelty or resists and hides some novelty from us for this reason. So maybe we'll talk about the human brain's role in all of this in just a moment. But Deb has called us in the meantime. Hi, Deb.
2: Hey, Ashwin, how are you going?
1: Good. What's on your mind? Have you been a serendipitous person your whole life?
2: Well, firstly, can I just say that I so much enjoy your music specials because they are so well researched. And I didn't know you were a comedian, but that doesn't mean anything.
1: I hide that very well on air. But yeah, the music is fun because, I don't know, I just get to research and put dreamy songs to wear around a theme. So I'll think of one for this weekend.
2: Oh, it's brilliant, Ashwin. I'm in Melbourne now, but it's a beautiful, can you believe it? It's a beautiful balmy night.
1: I mean, you sound like, Deb, you sound like you've got the open mind already. You're noticing the balm and the warmth. So has serendipity been a part of your life?
2: Okay. I've been a social worker for many years, and I'm retired now, but I'm on a few social work sites. And there was somebody who I saw who sort of gelled with me, and I just asked a question or two about her job. She's in Canada. Ashwin. And we have been friends for 5 years. She invited me to her wedding. We speak weekly. Now that was just something that came out of the blue. That wasn't anything that was planned. It was just there in the atmosphere, and we found that we had things in common. And it developed into a beautiful, beautiful relationship.
1: Christian, this sounds like we've been talking about business success and science success, but this works for your personal life very much as well, doesn't it?
0: Absolutely. And I think this is such a beautiful example of, and thank you for sharing that, because I think it's such a beautiful example of how serendipity in our personal life for friendships, for love, and all those different themes. And, you know, I actually, what you mentioned about having things in common, right? I think a lot of times we might assume we have less in common with someone than we actually have. And that's actually where, you know, I'm a huge fan of the hook strategy, where it's about saying, if someone asks me, so what do you do? right? I could say something like, oh, I'm a professor, I'm this, I'm this. Or I could be like, well, I study serendipity, but I'm also really curious about parenting because my four-year-old just learned how to negotiate. And so what you're doing here is you're giving people a couple of different hooks where they could be like, oh my God, such a coincidence. I also have a four-year-old who expert that. And so that idea that how do we find those commonalities and how do we allow others to connect the dots for us? I think there's so much space in the world to have more of those beautiful moments that you just described.
1: Deb, sounds like a good idea. Give more people more places to land on.
2: One more little negative thing.
1: Sure.
2: It was serendipitous. There's three major universities in Victoria, and I didn't think that we all were following the same syllabus. And I was desperate for this book on the Bundesmädchen, which was the female German league. Yeah, and there were only two or three books in the whole state. Now, listen to this. I travelled to another university that was not my own, and I got the number for the book, and I was actually on the level that I should be, and there were only two people, me and somebody else, and we both went for the same book.
1: At the same time?
2: At the same time.
1: Oh, gosh.
2: Within seconds.
1: Yeah.
2: Is that serendipitous? What is that?
1: What do you think, Christian? Negative serendipity.
0: You know, this is fascinating. I'm sure we'll talk later about this. I think these different themes around serendipity or synchronicity, so these kind of meaningful incidences in time that are kind of like you don't really do anything about it, it just happens, right? And they can be positive or negative. And so I think there's a lot to play with here. But the way I would look at this is that the same thing that seems negative can also become positive, right? And vice versa, where to give you, you know, there's this story of the, you know, and there's many ways in how this story has been told, but the story of the, you know, like a father who has a son in a village and, you know, there's kind of wild horses and the wild horses come to the farmer and everyone's like, oh my God, you're so lucky. And he's like, well, we'll see. And then the next day his son falls off the horse and everyone's like, oh my God, you're so unlucky. And he's like, well, we'll see. And then the next day the Imperial Army comes and says, well, we'll take every man who's young who can fight. And so the young man is not picked because he can't fight. And everyone's so is like, oh, you're so lucky, right? And so it's kind of those moments where it depends on when we look at it. So, you know, maybe a few years later, there's something that emerges. I mean, Debbie, I would be curious if there's anything that came of it, like maybe you had to look for another book that then turned out to be even better or something that kind of like over time emerged into something even better. And I think that's kind of like the fascinating thing that I think sometimes we look at a situation as lucky or unlucky at a particular point, but then realize that becomes the inflection point for something even more interesting down the line.
1: Let us know, Deb, if that leads to a new kind of discovery, that road that you went on with that book. Christian, while we have you here into the next hour, Christian will be here with us after the news answering your questions, because we need more good luck, more serendipity in our life. In a moment, we'll talk about the barriers, but the common message we get from people is you need to set goals, you need to have a plan, which is very non-serendipitous. How do you treat goal setting?
0: Well, I mean, goals is a great way, right, to in a way know where you're walking towards, how you can rally the troops around you, that people know how they can help you. And at the same time, this idea of building in that openness for the unexpected, right? And so as a German, I love planning. But also, you know, the unexpected just is everywhere. And so can you build a muscle for that? And so I've always been a big fan of this idea of setting a goal as much as we can, but then being open to how exactly we get there and potentially also realizing that there might be an even more interesting goal. And so I think it's kind of finding that balance. And you see that in different contexts, right, where people might motivate a team around saying, we want to achieve this and this. But if we learn that, you know, this is not working, then we'll adjust. And that's part of our plan. And I think that kind of shift away from forcing certainty to actually allowing for clarity, but without forcing certainty, I feel like in a world where everything's changing so fast, is in a way then making us much more feeling in control, because we don't have to feel some of the plan doesn't work out. It's more like, no, we're adjusting the plan as we go.
1: Yes, so be quite an agile planner as well. Be ready to change. So that's one approach to goal setting. How about this idea of being an optimist versus being a realist?
0: You know, I'm a big fan of, and I wonder if your listeners maybe, if not, I mean, I highly recommend this book, which is Viktor Frankl.

0: Frankl's Man's Search for Meaning. So Viktor Frankl, he survived the Holocaust, and he was a psychiatrist who kind of always wondered, why did I survive psychologically? I mean, physiologically, of course, there's no choice left, but psychologically, he had this extreme resilience and this kind of like extreme power to go through it. And so he kind of described this story of the flight instructor, where he talked about that the flight instructor, when he took flying lessons at some point after sorry, at some point, he said, well, Victor, if you want to fly kind of in a straight or in a diagonal line up, you have to fly a little bit further up than that line because the wind will pull you down. And so his point was that if you start as a realist, you end up as a depressionist. But if you start as an optimist, you end up as the real realist. And I think this kind of rational optimism, this idea of how do you, on one hand, try to see potentiality, see what's possible, when you meet someone new, like, just assuming that there might be something good in the conversation already does so much, but at the same time also being realistic about expectations and not being too naive about it. I think that kind of beautiful balance then becomes really, really interesting, and I think Viktor Frankl embodies that absolutely.
1: Yeah, and he went through the most horrific circumstances to achieve that balance. But that does make quite, it seems like a good point. Realism can become quite suffocating if we don't know what we're capable of, and we don't know until we try. So that's a good point to make. In your book, you talk about serendipity triggers. Can you explain what they are?
0: Yeah, so that's really about those moments where serendipity potentially happens. A lot of times, I mean, those moments by definition are random, right? So it's kind of like the coffee that is being spilled, or a customer calling you and saying, oh, this product isn't working for me. So it's kind of unexpected moments. And the interesting thing is that a lot of times, right, those might be perceived as negative in the first stance, but a lot of times also we can try to create more of those positive ones. And so one way to do that is through that hook strategy that we talked about earlier, where you're essentially saying, can I put a couple of more information points out there so that it can become a trigger for an interesting, meaningful conversation? The same is also how we ask questions, right? Do we ask the what do you do question and put people into particular columns, or do we say something like, what brings you here? Or, what's on your mind at the moment? Or anything that opens up that space of potential triggers that could bring us together. And so it's really about this idea of, can I put a couple of more points out there that other people can connect?
1: Okay. Tell us about connecting those dots in a situation. Is there a mental approach that we can use to be really good and skillful when it comes to connecting the dots?
0: Well, I think what's really interesting in that part is that idea of neuroplasticity, right? That our brain, in a way, you can train the brain, and you can train the brain to see more connections. And so, I'm a big fan of, for example, of telling oneself in the next 10 meetings or next 10 conversations, I want to make one connection in terms of when someone tells me something, maybe I can make one introduction that helps them, or I can contribute one idea to the conversation that helps them in some way. And as I force myself to do that, to really kind of bring in one connection point to whatever they say, my brain then starts to see more and more of those connections. And then, that's kind of like the meaning making that helps us in unexpected moments, because our brain now is so used to making a connection to something. And so I'm a big fan of really thinking, especially when unexpected moments happen, is there still some meaning I can make? So, to give you an example, my mother-in-law, she's the queen of serendipity. She's the kind of person. She has a small accident in front of the supermarket, but then she talks with the person, and turns out it's a podcast producer, and her husband ends up on the podcast, right? It's
1: Right.
0: those kind of things where she still feels in that situation, I still will have that conversation with the person. You never know where it leads. And so it's kind of, I think, that idea of allowing oneself to meaning make the unexpected, and not just see it as, oh my God, this is a given situation now.
1: Christian, while I've got you here, the news has just arrived, so we'll continue our conversation on the other side. Christian Bush is the author of Connect the Dots: The Art and Science of Creating Good Luck. After the news, we'll talk about what the barriers are to experiencing serendipity and see if Christian has some answers.
2: Good morning, Tim Wharton with ABC News. Assistant Technology Minister Andrew Charlton says AI companies have a responsibility to ensure they don't release unsafe products and services into the community. It was confirmed an OpenAI artificial intelligence agent gained unauthorised access to an Australian Medicare data portal

0: In June, the federal government has since launched a task force involving the Australian Signals Directorate to examine the incident. Mr. Charlton says AI companies should expect to be held to account just like any other company.
1: They have a responsibility to make sure that the products and services that they release into the community are safe. And I think what we're observing at the moment is that a number of the models that they have inside their companies are not safe. And they have a lot more work to do to make them safe before they release them to the public.
0: The FBI says it's investigating an apparent hacking of its cybersecurity system, with a hacking group claiming it's stolen details of all the organisation's staff. The BBC's Joe Tidy reports.
2: The cybercriminals say they now have every FBI agent's name, role, badge number and personal details. The hackers shared a small sample with the BBC and the data does look to be genuine. Other reports suggest the stolen databases contain information about officials' jobs assignments, including sensitive work against Chinese spies, Russian intelligence, and drug cartels. Shiny Hunters is an international collective of hackers who have carried out a series of high-profile and disruptive attacks, including on the education platform Canvas in May. This latest apparent breach is a reminder of the threat posed by human cybercriminals at a time when the world's attention is focused on the dangers of rogue artificial intelligence.
0: Chinese President Xi Jinping says that the US and China have a responsibility to ensure that humans always operate artificial intelligence. As Mr. Xi meets with Mr. Trump at the White House for the first time, the technology and growing fears over its potential risks is expected to be a key point of discussions. Mr. Trump has previously been dismissive of calls to regulate the technology, citing the AI race with China. Speaking through a translator, Mr. Xi has stressed that the two superpowers can solve many global problems through cooperation.
3: We should cooperate with sincerity. China-US cooperation may not solve every problem in the world, but without our cooperation, it would be hard to solve many of the world's problems.
0: American news outlets CNN, Politico and MS Now say the reporters have now been allowed back into the White House. Earlier, the organisations filed a new legal case alleging that President Donald Trump's administration has not yet complied with a court order to restore their access. Journalists had reported having their credentials confiscated when attempting to enter the building, despite a judge ordering access be restored temporarily. The president announced the ban last week, with the outlets swiftly challenging it on the grounds it was unconstitutional. The Palestinian president has accused Israel of forcing Palestinians to leave their homelands in Gaza, the West Bank and East Jerusalem. Appearing via video link at the UN, Mahmoud Abbas has criticised the international community and US President Donald Trump's peace plan for the region, saying it hasn't worked. The 90-year-old has accused the Israeli government of committing war crimes and genocide in Gaza.
4: What is taking place in Gaza, the West Bank and East Jerusalem are not isolated incidents, but rather a malicious colonial scheme aimed at making the lives of Palestinians more difficult in their homeland and forcing them to leave it.
0: The Israeli government has strongly refuted claims and any reports that suggest it's carried out genocide in Gaza. Sport now, Brisbane midfielder Lachie Neale denies he has a point to prove after he was cleared to play in this weekend's AFL Grand Final against Fremantle in Melbourne. The 33-year-old had been handed a one-match ban for striking Hawthorn's Jack Ginnivan during Saturday's preliminary final and had seen the decision upheld at a tribunal hearing on Tuesday. But the appeals board has found that the tribunal had erred in not giving enough weight to Neale's run of 320 games without suspension, calling his record exemplary, and instead he has been fined $10,000. The Lions veteran, who is playing his final season with the club, says he's delighted he can play in another decider, but doesn't feel he has extra motivation.
5: I wouldn't say a bigger point to prove. No, I just want to play my part and win on Saturday. Difficult challenge against Freo, but hopefully we can do it.
0: Brisbane and Fremantle have made no changes to their teams for the season decider, with Dockers defender Brennan Cox left out despite returning to training after his calf injury. You're up to date with the latest in ABC News. 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
7: Later in this hour, we will explore Chinese cooking because they have some techniques that you might not have grown up with that will enhance your own cooking. So we have a chef, a tour guide in Chinese food to take you through what you might like to try. But very soon we're about to talk, continue, I should say, our conversation on how to enjoy more serendipity, more good fortune in our life, those unexpected moments that take our lives in new directions. Your author, Christian Bush, will help you to experience more serendipity with some tips. He's spent a lot of time researching that. And we'll look at some of the barriers as well that get in the way of a serendipitous life. A quick update on the weather, though. Brisbane, today, you'll have 25 degrees with a possible shower. Sydney, 25 and partly cloudy. Melbourne, 25 degrees with a shower or two. Canberra, 27, partly cloudy. Hobart, 21 degrees, partly cloudy. Darwin, 34 and it's mostly sunny. Adelaide, 23 and partly cloudy. Perth, it will be 23 degrees with a possible shower developing. Let us continue our conversation. If you've just joined, Christian Bush is an Associate Professor of Clinical Management and Organisation at the USC Marshall School of Business and the author of a book called Connect the Dots, The Art and Science of Creating Good Luck. Christian, coming back to this conversation, 2025 for you was an unlucky year in some ways, but your philosophy has held true. Can you tell us about that year for you?
8: Yes, absolutely. And by the way, I'm very nostalgic. Like when I was 18, I traveled from Cairns down to Sydney. And so, being back with everyone here is an absolute treat. So I just wanted to also mention that. And hopefully sometime in person again.
7: I love that idea. As you were going, I thought you'd never been to Australia. This was such a remote conversation. So this is it's a new link that I hadn't noticed before.
8: Yeah, absolutely. And it was, we were in a couple of friends, going down from Cairns to Sydney, and one of the best times of my life. So yeah, very nostalgic. But yeah, to 2025. So we had this wildfire in Los Angeles where I live in the Pacific Palisades, and, our house burned down completely. And the house of our in-laws or my in-laws burned down too. Thousands of structures just completely burned down. And so from one day to the other, your whole community is just gone. And, that's the kind of moment where it feels very unlucky, right? You're like, oh my God, how is that possible? But then, what I found fascinating as someone who studies this and who studies the unexpected, I try to understand what is it really behind that. And I realized it was more than that. It was this Zemplanity, this kind of bad luck by design where it's, when you have a fragile system like this, where in a way the water reservoirs weren't filled, hydrants didn't have enough pressure to have, water, complete miscoordination, you essentially have this kind of system where it's just a matter of time that something bad, that some sort of bad luck happens. And I found that fascinating because that has been my way to cope with it, to say, can I somehow figure out how we can understand those kind of fragile systems where you have that bad luck by design, where it's just a matter of time that something happens. And so hopefully to make them less fragile in the future. But also, how does that apply to our own minds, right? I mean, I love that example of, the old man who is told by his doctor to use his walking stick, but he never uses it. And one day he unexpectedly falls down the stairs. And, he might blame the grandson or granddaughter who put the shoes in the way. And so it might seem unexpected in the moment, but it was to be expected that he would fall down those stairs one day. And so I'm fascinated by this. How do we break out of those kind of dynamics, being a toxic relationships, toxic corporate cultures, our own minds that kind of design sometimes how we experience bad luck more often, and really kind of then that is in a way what then makes me, it's the kind of Viktor Frankl thing of like finding some sort of meaning in that. And to me, it's been kind of like trying to find intellectual meaning in it.
7: Humans, I feel, are very good storytellers, and it seems like our stories are essential for good health, for mental health. We need to tell good stories. So part of this is to become a good storyteller, is it not, to make the most of a bad situation?
8: Well, it's probably exactly those two parts. One is, what is the story that I tell myself and that I'm living through at any given moment, right? And I think Viktor Frankl, like, he was very conscious of like, what is the situation I'm in and how do I interpret it at any given moment? And when I was in that situation last year, that's kind of like, I constantly ask myself that, is it, how do I interpret this unfolding storyline? And also, how do I want this story to continue? And I always

0: like this idea of, if you want a happy ending, you can't stop the story too early. Like if you stop the story at our house burned down and, that's it, or I was broken up with in a relationship, well, then you're the person who's broken up with or the person who is the victim of the wildfire. But that always sits with me really weirdly, right? It sits really weirdly to me that I'm a victim of a wildfire or that I'm someone who was broken up with. And so the question then, to me is, okay, what is the agentic nature in that unfolding story? And I think that kind of like in a way to me has been in this case always throughout my life. I had a couple of near-death experiences in life, and it's those kind of things where this agentic notion of what can I still control? What is it still that is in my power at this given point where it feels extremely powerless? It feels, some people had private firefighters, and you're in this situation, you're like, wow, I feel really powerless not having private firefighters here. But at the same time, you're like, okay, maybe I still have some agency. And I feel to me that then, to your point of story, like in a way, being able to tell your own story by enacting it, to me, that always has given me a lot of hope in that sense.
1: Yeah, and I can imagine you make a good point, not putting the full stop after the bad event, because then the pain wells up, more like a comma or something. The chapter, the sentence continues. There's more to come. There's good news to come if we just stay open to what's ahead. So, yeah, a lovely idea to work on. Very soon, we'll talk about the barriers that get in the way of serendipity. In the meantime, Peter, though, has called in from Sydney. Hi, Peter.
2: Hi, interesting that you're about to move on to barriers. I've missed a couple of the things that were said in the last 20 minutes or so, but I was intrigued by the experiment explained with the $5 note on the ground outside the coffee shop or whatever, and the guy who was, a useful contact inside, and one person ignored that and the other person didn't. And also about the idea of being intentional. I mean, I think that's, a good plan to be intentional, but I was thinking of the serendipitous things that happened to me, and some of it comes down to, a lot of it comes down to how easily you make yourself, I guess not vulnerable is too strong a word, but available to other people. And it comes down to your own personality. And I mean, if you've had bad experiences, of course, you might be avoiding that kind of casual contact. But I mean, I just said to Stu on the phone, I caught a train in Sydney last Tuesday night. I got a cup of coffee, went down to the platform. The train was running late. I wanted to do something else. I put my phone, my cup down on the control desk, which is where all the switch gear and everything was for controlling the signaling and everything, because it was the only flat surface. And this guy, probably half my age, came along and said, "Ah, you didn't buy me one." And so both of us indicating, well, he indicating that he wasn't upset, but he was open to interaction. And I guess that was his personality and my personality. We ended up, a guy half my age, a guy in his 30s, ended up discovering we went to the same primary school, and I'll probably never speak to that guy again. But I think that's it wasn't intentional, but it wasn't holding back. And I mean, that comes down to my personality. So I think people with I hate the word to use, outgoing, but people with an available personality to strangers. We'll have more serendipitous experiences. I mean, part of the reason I'm married to my wife now for 40-something years is because I knew her brother. I ran into her brothers, and I had the guts to ask this girl who I didn't know at all, but it was their sister, if she'd go out with me.
1: Yeah, Peter makes a really good point there, Christian, doesn't he? Extroverts have more fun. This has been sung about before. Can introverts still enjoy serendipity, though, Christian?
0: Yeah, Peter, I love that example because I feel it beautifully covers two thoughts that actually came up when you were talking. One was around that idea of that, people with more extroverted tendencies, they are the people who speak with that guy in the coffee shop, right? Or they are the ones who are on the platform and communicate with each other. So they might be more likely to have serendipity happen in interpersonal contexts. And at the same time, closet introverts like myself, so no problem speaking in front of, a lot of people, but then I need 2 hours in the hotel room, right, to recharge my battery. And so for me, actually, a lot of my serendipity comes from quiet sources, from calm sources, like reading a book and thinking, oh my God, I could turn this into a paper, or oh my God, I could turn this into a business, or, those kind of things where you connect the dots, but not necessarily only with people, but also with other things in your environment. And so I think introverts tend to be really good at that kind of sense making, right? And so I think The type of serendipity might be different for different people. I think, Peter, I'm completely with you. Extroverted probably more with people. And then the second piece I felt that was really interesting was the piece around if you're naturally inclined to then act on talking with someone or, you know, not holding oneself back to do that. And actually, I think, Ashwin, it comes back to your question of what holds us back from having more serendipity, right? That, like, if we look back in our lives, what are those moments where serendipity could have happened, but it didn't, right? So you maybe, when you weren't married yet, you were flirting with that person in the bus, and, you know, but you didn't speak with her or him, and then you walked outside and you thought, ah, what could have happened? Or, you know, the unexpected idea in a meeting, but you didn't bring it in, and you walk outside and you can literally visualize how it could have happened, but it didn't because you didn't act on it. And what I found fascinating there is that simple act of reframing away from what's the worst thing that can happen if I do this, right? So the sting of rejection, in my case, right? Fear of rejection was always a big, big thing that held me back in terms of, oh, if I act on this, I might be rejected or get rejected. And so, but reframing away from what's the worst thing that can happen if I do this, the sting of rejection, to what's actually the worst thing if I don't do this? This feeling of regret that stays with you for weeks and weeks. And so I think that simple act to what can I lose actually if I don't do it, that makes us realize we have more to lose if we don't do it a lot of times than if we do it. And I think that kind of creates that bias for action and also towards serendipity. And so long story short, I feel there is this personality piece that kind of like we get born into. And then at the same time also, can we build a bit more on that muscle that allows us to overcome those kind of things that might stay in our way?
1: Thank you for calling in, Peter, with that question. You've just been talking about the questions we should ask ourselves. What's the worst thing that could happen if I didn't do X or Y? I'd like to tap into your German heritage, which you mentioned earlier. In English, we have obviously the word nostalgia, where you pine for something that has happened in the past, but you can go back there. I don't think in English we have a great word to pine for things that never happened, to pine for the thing you didn't say yes to. German is such a language full of great language words for different meanings. Is there a German word that covers this emotion?
0: You know what's fascinating? I was thinking about this. So I studied partly in Russia. And Russians are really, like a lot of my friends in Russia, they had this, they had a very deep, like, nostalgia, right? The longing for the past. And then I was reflecting a lot with my friends on, what is the difference for Germans? And like a lot what I have, and I'm not speaking for all Germans, I'm just speaking for myself, but when I have this longing for the far away, you know, so I would sit at the beach and I would long for the far away, whatever that means, right? And so we have a word for that, the kind of the Fernweh, like it's kind of like you're longing for something that is far away. And so it's kind of like, I feel there's these different, Goethe did a really great job, I think, in kind of like putting a lot of different words on the different pieces from, you know, like longing to the far away, to nostalgia, to other pieces. So I feel like there's almost no word we don't have, if that made sense. But but also like now with my daughters, you know, I have a 4-year-old and a 1.5-year-old, and my daughter now, she's trying to learn a little bit of English, and man, those words get long, hey? And I'm realizing I'm grateful that I was born into the language because I wouldn't be able to learn it now. I think it's just kind of like, it gets so long, you know, like it's fascinating to me. I mean, the level of detail.
1: Yeah, there's lots of compounding that the words do, but it all makes sense. I feel like the longing for far away may be a sign that you're not happy in your own life, right? You want to be anywhere but here. You want to be on a beach miles and miles away. Do you think that longing for far away is a signal that we need to make our present place more exciting for us?
0: You know, it's fascinating. I had that conversation with a monk one day where we were talking a lot about, because we were talking about how monks obviously are really good to be in the present, right? Like you meditate, you sit there. And I've been trying to get better at being fully present, and especially with my kids, right? Like to say, okay, this moment with you now is the most cherished moment that is there. And I feel the joy in those moments, right? And at the same time, I also feel that a lot of the meaning in life comes from longing for some sort of, I still want to do something around what could be, what isn't yet, but what could be. And so finding that kind of balance between contentness in the moment and that kind of joy and happiness in the moment, and then at the same time, allowing a little bit for that joy that comes from a little pain, a little suffering, a little like, hey, there still has to be something I need to work hard for. I found that fascinating to figure that out. And, you know, with the monk, essentially, the monk was like, no, like, just be in the present. Mm. And I feel like we try to partly find the common denominator, that it's wonderful to be in the present. And at the same time, also,

0: has rung us from Melbourne. Hello, Kathy.
1: Good morning, Christian and Ashwin. I am so excited by this conversation. It's amazing. Christian, I can't believe that you have mentioned Viktor Frankl's Man's Search for Meaning. I'm now in my 70s, but I read it as a teenager, and it is the benchmark in my life. And right now on my vanity basin in my bathroom, I have little pieces of leftover soap, you know, the last bits of the cake of soap. And you know what I'm talking about?
0: Yeah.
1: They gave him hope in life and meaning. And every time I touch those, they remind me of opportunities, which leads me to the reason I've really phoned you. And for you and all the listeners, there is a Canadian children's author called Kobe Yamada. Christian, are you familiar with him?
2: I haven't heard of him yet, but I'm curious to hear what's...
1: Okay. Well, I've got a book right now. One of his on By My Pillow, always one of them. Three that I'm thinking of, two I'll tell you. The one is called What to Do with the Problem. And the theme is that the message in that is every problem, like your home burning down, every problem is a possibility. And the second one I'm going to mention is What to Do with Chance. And again, serendipity comes into it a lot, because every chance is another possibility too. And sometimes those chances might have been dark, impossible, and, you know, fraught with loss or failure. But every chance is a possibility. And like falling over in the street and all of a sudden you meet somebody and you get onto their podcast, every chance is a possibility. Kobe Yamada is the author. He's extraordinary, and the illustrations are something else. They're a children's book, but they're really for grown-up kids like me.
0: Christian, that sounds like philosophical children's writing, but was there something in what Kathy was saying that resonated quite with your ideas as well?
2: No, I love the – thank you so much, Kathy, because I love that. I actually put it on my reading list, the book. Kobe Yamada, is that – or?
1: Yes, it's spelled differently. He is mm-hmm. Canadian, but Japanese surname, mm-hmm. Kobi, and his surname is Yamada. It's extraordinary. I read them over and over and over and over. I don't know how many times I've read these books, and I've got them all. I've got a bag of them ready to go for Christmas and birthday presents to all my grown-up friends and family.
0: It's really connected.
2: Thank you so much.
0: Sorry, you go, Christian.
2: Yeah. No, this is fantastic, because I just Googled him here, and I see all these, you know, feeling grateful, and I already put it on the reading list for my kids, because I feel a lot of the stories, when I read my kids' stories, I agree with some of the values in it, but then at some other values, I'm like, I'm not sure I completely want my kid to this and this, versus I think this idea, what you just mentioned, right, that, hey, like, there's a particular mindset of how you look at something like this, and then especially at that age, like that's when you prime, right? That's when you kind of learn how to cope with these themes. And so I love that he seems to touch on these different themes, right? Of like seeing something as a chance, but also the gratefulness piece, which we haven't talked about yet. But I think this idea that a lot of times when you see truly happy, joyful people, they're really good at being grateful, right? They're really good at saying, hey, I live in poverty, right? So a lot of my research is in poverty context, and I'm always amazed. You go into an absolute poverty context, and instead of saying, oh my God, my life is so bad, a lot of people might say, you know what? Like, of course we don't have a lot here, but I'm grateful that I'm alive, or I'm grateful that I didn't die when the flooding happened yesterday, or those kind of things, where I think this feeling of gratefulness then is such a powerful tool to make our life more content in whatever situation we are. And so thank you for that great book recommendation, and I'll check out those different books.
0: Thank you for calling in, Kathy. We were talking earlier about barriers, Christian. Are there any barriers to serendipity that we haven't covered that we should get out of the way in our own lives?
2: Well, I think one that you mentioned at the beginning that I think is the one that I'm seeing a lot around people, you know, around me who are, you know, fight or flight, and this idea that you don't look down on the floor, right? Because you're so in fight or flight mode. And, you know, what I do sometimes when I do presentations, I ask people in the audience who have kids, like if they or their kids find more money in the street, right? And usually it's the kids who find more money in the street, right? I mean, they are smaller, right? So it's more likely that they see it, but also they don't expect it to not be there, right? They are not in that mindset of,

0: of, oh, there won't be money in the street. And so they actually just look wherever they look. And so I think there's this kind of beautiful thing around allowing ourselves that idea to see the money in the street. And of course, in some contexts, that's easier than others. But I do feel, right, so if you think about even the dreaded meeting, right? If you have the dreaded daily meeting or weekly meeting where kind of like always the same people, always the same conversations, is there one or two things you can throw in that are slightly different that might actually open up a little bit more of an opportunity space, right? And so give you an example. You know, I talked with someone a couple of weeks ago who is now a board member at a big company, and I asked her, so how did you get there? And she was like, well, I bumped into my boss. And, you know, my boss was asking, so what are you working on? And I said, well, I'm working on this, but I'd also be really curious to work more on this. And he was like, well, I didn't even know you want to work on this. We have a position, like I'll plug you in there. So the point is that she opened up a little bit more the possibility space, especially with people who already know what they work on and things like that. And so I'm a big fan of, especially when we're in a fight or flight mode, to think about what are these small opportunities where we can create a little bit more serendipity in the day to day, which then give us back that joy. And that, you know, I feel everyone, at least here, you know, in the US at the moment, like everyone is drained, everyone is exhausted. I'm exhausted, right? It's just so much stuff happening and so much uncertainty. And so building those small moments of joy into the day to day, to me, has been a game changer.
1: I can imagine then if we're stressed, we are less serendipitous because we don't react very well to bad events when we're stressed out. When we're fearful, we probably don't react very creatively. We have a very basic limbic response to the bad things. So it seems like getting on top of stress and fear are important if we want to have more serendipity in our lives.
0: And that's actually, I mean, you know, that was right after the wildfires also, right? In terms of finding that balance between, on one hand, saying, how can I learn to accept what I can't change? And I'm a big fan there, both of psychologists and of meditation and everything that is grounding our system in a way that we get a little bit, you know, less into that stressful type dynamic. And at the same time, then, as much as possible, in the Viktor Frankl sense, focusing on what is it that I still can control, because that, in a way, then makes us feel again that we're a little bit, have a little bit more power again. And I, you know, Katie, by the way, I love that you mentioned that's on your bestseller book, because I feel, especially in the world we live in, that's the kind of book that helps us to, again, maybe reground ourselves a little bit again, also. In a way, you know, as someone who's not really religious, my religion in a way always has been Viktor Frankl's work, because it's the kind of thing that regrounds you when you feel there's not much that's still rooted in the world.
1: If you've just joined the conversation, Christian Busch is the author of this book called Connect the Dots, The Art and Science of Creating Good Luck, also an associate professor of clinical management and organization at the UC Marshall School. Really kind comments for you from Peter enjoying this conversation. And Tom says, hi, Ashwin, our First Nations people have a concept called every when, which brings the past and future into the present moment. I'm still trying to get my head around it. Fascinating. Christian, have you heard of every when?
0: Not yet, but I'll definitely look into it. Do we have, is the person by any chance on the line? Can we talk about it?
1: This was a text message that they've sent. But
0: okay.
1: This relates to Einstein. You were talking about the German background. He had this concept that space-time is a cake and all events are existing at the same time, every when. So, and this is an indigenous idea as well. Maybe there's a scientific and an indigenous way to talk about all time being slightly illusory. It's all happening at once. But what a transcendent idea that might take you out of the miseries of the everyday moment, if you can think that way.
0: Yeah, that is really interesting. And you know, it's fascinating because one of the things that we've been working on over the last few years is to say, how do we bring a real science to serendipity, right? Mm-hmm. So how do we anchor serendipity in science so that we have evidence of how it happens, why it happens? And one of the links that we've been trying to make, and, you know, we worked on this kind of theory of serendipity, and one of the links there was to quantum-based approaches to management, which is kind of that idea that, you know, quantum usually feels like something very elusive and like,

0: out there. But actually, if you think about the basic premises of it, it's that idea that there is some sort of potentiality that can materialize, right? So essentially, if I go into the gym, there's like so many potential conversations that could happen, so many potential ideas that could happen, but I only materialize one or two or three things, if anything at all, which then again opens up a new potentiality, right? And so I'm actually really amazed by these kind of ways of thinking of being it over time or over space, that idea of we only see a very small amount of what could potentially happen. But once we can become aware of that there's all this potentiality out there, I think life becomes much more interesting again. And sure. Especially when we're in these kind of routine day-to-day type of things. And that's why I would be so curious also to speak with that. So if that person wants to call in, by any means, please do, because I feel there's so much to learn from more indigenous, you know, kind of things that have been there for decades and centuries. And you know, on that note, actually, I found it always fascinating how a lot of things have been said in very different ways, but throughout centuries. And so I think there's so much to learn from history and different parts. And so by any means, if that person wants to call back in, I'd love to learn more.
1: Yes, if you've got a text message or anything, you can send that through 0437-774-774. But the number to call is 1300-800-222. I think we've reached the end of our conversation, though, unfortunately, Christian, because we've had you on the line for so long. You've stayed up for an hour talking to us. It's been fascinating. Is there anything you'd like to leave us with that we haven't covered as we go out into our days? Actually, one last text as you wrap up your thoughts. It's a fearful text in some ways. As a woman, I would never feel safe talking to a stranger on the train platform. But you also mentioned that serendipity doesn't have to be extroverted. So give us your final thoughts, maybe tackling the fears people have and anything positive you'd like to leave us with.
0: Yeah, I think that's such an important point. I've had a lot of conversations about this with my wife and others in terms of what are the spaces within which you feel safe enough to have, you know, serendipity happen. And also, when do you not want serendipity to happen, right? So to give an example, I work from a coffee shop where one of my friends works at from too. And, you know, she had this kind of initial serendipity with someone. And then over time, turns out that person became a little bit obsessed with her. And so essentially that serendipity turned into zemblanity. And so I think there is this kind of dynamic around that, depending on our context, depending on who we are, where we are, that, you know, serendipity is experienced very differently by depending on who you are and what your setting is. And so I'm 100% there that I think depending on the space, it completely depends. And, you know, I was thinking about this actually when you have something like the hook strategy, right, where it's about, let me give you a couple of potential common denominators. You know, in New York, you set 10 hooks. And then in Hamburg in Germany, you set 1.5, right? Because people just like, they don't want to be overwhelmed by different information or too many kind of like potential things that could happen. And so I think it's kind of very contextual in that sense. So absolutely. And I think that in terms of my last thought on this, you know, I've just very much enjoyed the conversation with you and especially also with the listeners. And I think this kind of level of thinking about serendipity in our own lives, but also exactly those kind of things that could potentially hold us back. And I think that's kind of in a way what I find most interesting about this topic, that it's not just serendipity is always great or serendipity is always easy, but it's about, can I build a muscle that allows me to have more of it in the day to day, but also have filters for when I might not want to have it because I know exactly what I want at the moment or whatever it may be. And so maybe that's another conversation for another time. But for now, thank you so much. It was a real pleasure to be here.
1: Thank you, Christian. And on serendipity, I'm glad I picked up your book and reached out because you've been such a fascinating guest. And I want to leave you with one last text from this question you asked is, what is the every when? Someone has said the Indigenous concept of time in an Australian Aboriginal studies and philosophy. Every when is used by anthropologists to translate a cyclical view of time, the eternal present. Unlike the Western linear model, where the past is gone, the every when concept views the past, present and future as coexisting. So ancestral events, dreamtime stories are not just history. They're continually happening and alive in the present moment. So I'll ask you to send you the link, but that's in a nutshell what the every when is about.
0: Super. Thank you so much. I'm very much looking forward to thinking more about it. Thank you.
1: Thank you, Christian. That is Christian Bush there, who is an Associate Professor of Clinical Management and Organization at the USC Marshall School of Business and the author of Connect the Dots, The Art and Science of Creating Good Luck.

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1: In just a moment, we will change topics to talk about how to bring Chinese food into your life. Not simply the flavours, but the attitude to cooking. Maybe that'll change the way you cook. Let's find out after this.

That is the wonderful John Farnham there with Help. All the best to John's family, and John himself is not doing all the best recently. So, yeah, wonderful concert that they had for him. Here on ABC Radio Overnights, we are talking about a number of different things. Serendipity has just passed. We are just about to have a conversation about Chinese.

0: is food. So the idea is that we can get stuck in a rut with our cooking. And one way to break that rut is just to consult a new culture. How do they cook? What are their rules? Today's breaking the rut technique is to dive into Chinese food. It's not just the ingredients. It's a whole attitude to cooking and some different, almost philosophy, you could say, as to what makes a good meal. So to work this out, I talked to Tony Ching, who's worked for many years as a chef and now takes tours around Brisbane's Chinatown from a place called Sunnybank Plaza. He has some ideas to share, and I asked him about the main changes we're seeing when it comes to cooking with Asian flavours in Australia.
1: I guess we're seeing more authentic ingredients used, particularly in Australia, because they've become more available. And I guess we're heading towards that, not only more authentic, but a wider variety of Asian cuisines being catered for.
0: Tell us about this authenticity. What were we doing 20 years ago that perhaps wasn't so authentic?
1: Probably not using the right ingredients, or the right ingredients weren't available. And I guess we're sort of all getting into that stereotype of sweet and sour chicken and honey fried pork and stuff like that. Now we're seeing all sorts of right across the board of Asian cuisines being served in Australia.
0: And I can imagine many people's introduction was sweet and sour pork, sweet and sour chicken.
1: Yeah.
0: What is that, and how made up is that dish?
1: Oh, look, it has been Australified from the point of view that it was not the correct batter being used to a certain degree, using things like tomato sauce in the sweet and sour business. Yeah, I don't think that was quite right.
0: All right, so we took it too down a ketchup-y kind of route, but we're correcting that now. And it feels people are ready for it now, aren't we? General audiences are ready for more authentic flavours.
1: Oh, undoubtedly. I mean, with the advent of cheap air travel and the availability of cheap air travel, people do discover things overseas, and when they come back, they sort of want to reproduce what they've had overseas, or try it again here in Australia.
0: What are then some of the newer flavours that we're embracing?
1: We're getting a lot more into the chili side of things. We're into the bitter side of things. I mean, you know, I think when I was growing, there was no such thing as a bitter melon in Australia. But now, you know, you go to any Asian shop and there they are.
0: I wonder that growing up, if you had any Western food, I can't think of one bitter element in Western cuisine. You were an executive chef, a chef for many years. Tell me more about bitterness in cuisine and why you think it might not be there in the Western tradition.
1: Well, look, I did a European cooking apprenticeship, and bitter was frowned upon. You know, you did all sorts of things to get rid of bitter. I remember rubbing the ends of cucumber and rubbing the ends of eggplant to get rid of the bitterness. And it was like frowned upon. But I think in the modern Asian style cuisines, bitter is not an embrace, because you can enhance that flavour by adding things like heat and sweetness and salt. All of a sudden, you have those blended type flavours that have become a lot more accessible, I suppose. Is that the right word? I think they're just a lot more favourable to eat.
0: Yeah, it's interesting, because it's one of the major palate elements, isn't it? Sweet, sour, salty, bitter,
1: exactly right.
0: Umami, and we've been missing out on it all these years. Yep. So, Asian food is helping us to get that taste. Bubble tea, I've seen a lot of bubble tea stores around the place. What else are we seeing that's coming on board aside from chili and bitterness?
1: Look, I just think something that we've also missed out in the European world, or maybe forgotten about, is different textures. I think Asian eating is every mouthful designed to be different. And I think that's something that we are rediscovering when you watch those programs on cooking programs on TV, and they talk about mouth interest. And I think we're sort of like, we may have overlooked that or taken it for granted to a degree. Now mouth interest is a very important aspect of eating.
0: Tell us more about the Asian approach to developing texture and mouth interest.
1: Well, look, I suppose the simplest way of putting it is that the next time anyone has a stir fry of any sort, have a look at this. Have a look at the shape of the vegetables, how they've been cut. If it's been done sort of like semi-authentically, you'll find that all the vegetables have been cut with sharp corners, whether it be triangles or cut on the diagonal. Now, that makes a huge difference in the way that that particular vegetable cooks. The thinner edges obviously cook more than the thicker part of the vegetable. Therefore, you get two different tastes and two different textures from the one vegetable. Now, if you've got four different vegetables or five different vegetables all cut like that in a stir fry, all of a sudden, every mouthful does become different.
0: Very interesting. So there's a geometry that brings a surprise to the dish.
1: And
0: the actual fruits, like star fruit, has got a natural edge to it. Bitter gourd, bitter melon sometimes has edges to it. So some of the vegetables you're working with naturally bring the geometry you need to surprise people.
1: Exactly right. And I think it's something that possibly we've forgotten about or just took for granted or didn't take any notice of. Now it's become a prominent point of eating food.
0: Are we seeing a split emerging between traditional Asian cooking and more modern fine dining type experiments?
1: Yeah, some of the later, newer style Asian restaurants have developed. And I suppose to a certain degree, that's the way food is going. We're learning new things and new combinations. I think it's a really exciting time to be involved with food at this stage. Mixed culture food, I think, is becoming quite popular. Sometimes it doesn't work. Sometimes it is a hodgepodge of different culture mixed together as a trend type thing to try and, I don't know, get people interested in it or whatever. Sometimes that doesn't work.
0: Tony Ching is your guest tonight. Tony runs food discovery tours in Brisbane's Chinatown area from Sunnybank Plaza. You're talking about these experiments that are going on. MasterChef seems to highlight them. So you see butter sauces with miso paste mixed. And I tried that. It's actually quite lovely mixing it that way. Can you give us some examples of good Asian fusion that you think work well?
1: Look, I just think what you've just mentioned is mixing a Japanese-style food with a European butter. I think that works. Japanese-style stuff working with Chinese stuff works really well too. And look, to be absolutely honest with you, I don't think there's no such thing as bad food. If you like it, who's to say it's bad? And I've always worked on that sort of like theory that there is no such thing as bad food if you like it. And who's to say what's bad and what's good? Isn't it personal taste?
0: Yeah, very much so. So we can all experiment, and it's up to ourselves, up to us to decide. Tell us about how you got involved in cooking. Was it something you came to late, or was it a key part of your childhood?
1: No, key part of my childhood. I was the youngest of three boys. My mum had three boys. I was the youngest. The two oldest never play with the youngest, or they always fight. So I was with mum, and mum was a great cook. She used to make cakes every week and biscuits every week, mainly because it was too expensive to buy. And originally we were a pretty poor family. So my job was to hang on to the old Kenwood beater to stop it walking off the table. And look, right from the get go there, I didn't know I had an interest in food, but there I was with it. It just developed from there.
0: It seems like your mum was diving into European cuisine while your dad was keeping a lot of the Chinese flavours alive. Can you talk about split in your home?
1: Oh, look. Dad was a great Chinese cook, home cook, and really quite authentic as far as I could tell at that young stage, and really interesting flavours. And my mum taught herself how to cook European food, which was with a Mrs. Edmonds cookbook. Right. It was fascinating. It was something that, you know, as a kid we weren't quite sure what mum was doing sometimes. But, you know, she was making biscuits and making cake and some of the desserts and you know, Mrs. Edmonds' cookbook. And it's a great basic cookbook. So, yeah, there I was with mum learning how to do all that sort of thing. And there was Dad. When the family cooked, Dad was always in charge. And mum would be his sous chef, so to speak. You know,
0: it seems like they had separate realms, though. She's doing cakes. You could have a Chinese mains and an Asian dessert. Is that how it ended up splitting?
1: Look, yeah, we didn't, as a family, we didn't eat a lot of dessert. But we didn't treat, it wasn't a traditional dessert at dessert time. Sometimes mum would make dessert just because She was looking through the cookbook and thought, gee, I've got those ingredients. Let's have a look at

0: how this works. And so we would have dessert sort of like, I don't know, mid-afternoon or something like that, just whatever. Yeah. It was quite a bizarre upbringing, to tell the honest truth.
1: But that's the beauty of it. It's first-generation kind of experiments. No rules apply, right? You make it your own.
0: Undoubtedly. And I think that's where I got the idea from. That's the foundation was there is no such thing as bad food. Mm. If you like it, who's to say it's bad?
1: Tony Ching is your guest. Runs food discovery tours. Tony does in Brisbane's Chinatown area from Sunnybank Plaza. These tours that you take people on, I wonder what they take away from them. Are there approaches to cooking and techniques or flavours that you think they take away from them to their own kitchen?
0: We do go to a couple of the grocery stores as well and have a look at the produce that's available there and whatever else. And look, I think people are genuinely interested to try different food items these days, again because of the overseas travel that they've done in the past and stuff like that, and all of a sudden it's you know quite eye opening for a lot of people to think that all those ingredients that they saw overseas are now available in Australia, and it's just a matter of them taking that first initial step, and then you know a whole new world of possibilities opens really.
1: Travel opens their eyes to that, but social media also brings new ideas to people very quickly without them having to leave home. Is there anything you're noticing about the way social media is changing the way that we eat?
0: There's a good side and bad side that I've sort of noticed. I think the bad side is that young people think that buying food, you know, 24/7 is a great thing. I think that's the bad side. I think the good side of that media business is that it does show what is available. I just wish more people would produce it themselves than buying it 24/7. That's what I sort of get from it. I know the power of advertising and all the rest of it. But you can't beat producing it yourself or trying to produce it yourself. I think that's the best experiment that people should do.
1: If you could go into people's gardens and revamp them so they can bring some Asian flavours into them, what kind of things are easy enough to grow at home?
0: Look, a lot of the chois are really fast growing. You can pick bits off them and they keep growing. I think that if people can get into eating more of the chois or growing more of the chois, it's all vegetable based, obviously. Get away so much from the heavy European idea that your main part of the meal has to be meat. And there's probably a couple of benefits, you know, health-wise going there as well.
1: Yeah, we get told a lot to eat the Mediterranean diet, but I guess that's more the balance of vegetables and meats and nuts and olive oils. You don't necessarily have to use Italian recipes. You can use Chinese recipes to achieve the same balance if that's your your jam.
0: That's exactly right. And look, I think the Mediterranean diet is fantastic. But if you look at the Okinawa population, you know, they're the oldest aging best population in the world. And that's obviously Asian based. More vegetables, less meat. That's what it boils down to really, isn't it?
1: Very much. So on that note, can you contrast some of the most prominent Asian cuisine and maybe some defining elements of, say, Japanese, Chinese, Korean, as broad as they are there any things you can tell us about them that we can take away?
0: Look, I think the simplest thing is get away from the entree, main course, dessert business. I think that's too restrictive. Often when I was younger, I'd go out and I'd have two entrees and a dessert, mainly because it was cheaper doing it that way and it gave more variety. So again, that comes back down to like any Asian food or any Asian sit-down meal. It's not just a main plate. The meal is made up of lots of small dishes. And I think that gives you a much better variety. It does keep a mouth interest going. And look, in some ways it gets to use up stuff that you have in the fridge that you don't have enough of to make a whole meal.
1: You did suggest maybe eating a little bit less meat, more vegetables. Sometimes, and sometimes people try to substitute meat with something still that's a bit satisfying, like a good shiitake mushroom or some tofu.
0: Yep.
1: Can you tell us about some of the filling elements that we can use inspired by Asian cuisine?
0: Oh, look, well, you've mentioned two of the really important ones right there. Tofu is a fantastic substitute for meat. Texture-wise, maybe not quite as satisfying as meat,

0: But certainly blending the two together, there is nothing wrong with that. The last time I made a beef casserole, I thought, oh, gee, I got to feed, you know, 7 or 8 people. I might have been a bit short on the beef. All of a sudden, you put in some diced firm tofu that you've pre-fried and stirred it into the casserole. Whisker, all of a sudden, you know, you've got more than enough food to feed people. So in some ways, you know, you could say that you can add that sort of thing as a filler. Other people would say that you're adding another texture to the dish. And look, at the end of the day, it's a lot easier to get your digest your protein when it's vegetable-based than beef-based or meat-based. So you're getting just as much goodness out of it. Easier. That's the way I look at it.
1: Are there certain areas of cooking you're now excited about?
0: Yeah, look, I think every cuisine has, I suppose that's the best part about being in the catering world or being the chefing world. There's so much to learn. There's so many different ideas out there from different cultures. I've been experimenting, we've been and beginning to look at African style food cuisines, and geez, some of that stuff's really interesting too.
1: Yeah, that's maybe a new frontier for many of us in Australia, isn't it?
0: Yeah, and I think all that sort of thing is, again, you know, it's peasant based, and I think that means it's generally cheaper to produce, less fussy to produce, easier to produce, just slightly different than what we're used to.
1: That is Tony Ching there talking to us about Chinese food. Takes people on tours as well if you're in Brisbane around Sunnybank Plaza. Leslie has joined us from Gardenvale in Victoria. Hi, Leslie.
2: Hi there.
1: What's your experience with Asian cuisine?
2: Recently, say the last 12 months, I've been going to Japanese takeaway and also sit-down place.
1: And is it quite a new flavour for you to try?
2: Yes.
1: Tell us about your impressions of it based on what you used to eat.
2: Yeah, well, can I say that I wasn't ever going to try it again because I tried it a few years back and it was absolutely horrible. So I realised I'd ordered the wrong thing.
1: Oh, okay. Yeah, now you've found the right Asian Japanese cuisine for you. Leslie, the news is so close. What's your favourite thing to eat now?
2: Now it's, I forget the proper name of it, but it's meat with vegetables and a gravy and rice, and it's just beautiful.
1: Sounds very filling and wholesome. Leslie, thank you for calling in.
2: Have a great day. Bye.
1: John of Coburg says he's pushed back on the presence of bitter in Western food. He says there's beer, coffee and dark chocolate. Very good counter-argument. Hi, Ashwin. I like the way the Chinese do their vegetables. They don't overcook them. That's Anthony in Sampson. And years ago, says Deb, we never used to have different nations' food. Now the sky's the limit. We are changing when it comes to our palate. On the other side of the news, Angela will check in with us for the news of New Zealand. It's always quirky over there, isn't there? Isn't it in New Zealand? So there's a new bird. You know, there's a new bird announcement for Bird of the Year, whatever the competition is called. It's a controversial entry, so we'll tell you about that and check in with finance as well. You're listening to ABC Radio Overnights. I'm Ashwin Sedka. I'll be back with you in 5.
3: Good morning, Tim Wharton with ABC News. The head of the newly formed Australian Council on AI Strategy says the OpenAI data breach won't be the last. Yesterday, the Prime Minister confirmed an artificial intelligence agent from OpenAI hacked into a Medicare data portal in June this year. Both public and non-public files were accessed by the agent, but Anthony Albanese said it did not appear anyone's personal Medicare details were accessed. Anna Maria Arabia is the CEO of the Australian Council on AI Strategy and believes the incident was both inevitable and important.
4: I think too there will be others. Having a breach of this nature impact Medicare is very much an eye-opener. All Australians would be asking, what can we do to better safeguard ourselves against the worst of AI?
3: A lavish ceremony has welcomed Chinese President Xi Jinping to Washington for bilateral talks with Donald Trump. North America correspondent Cayman Gok reports

0: from the White House.
1: The Chinese president was welcomed to the White House with marching bands, a B-2 bomber flyover and nearly 500 military personnel. Donald Trump and Xi Jinping were expected to discuss major tensions between their two nations, including trade, Taiwan and the war in Iran. It's their second summit this year as they try to manage the world's most consequential bilateral relationship. In opening speeches, both leaders underlined the importance of discussing artificial intelligence during the Chinese leader's first trip to Washington since 2015. Cayman Gok, ABC News, Washington.
0: Journalists from the three media outlets recently banned from the White House by US President Donald Trump have been allowed back in after a federal court ordered their access be restored. North America correspondent Lauren Day reports.
2: In a late-night ruling, Judge Timothy Kelly ordered the reinstatement of press credentials for journalists from CNN, MS Now and Politico, who the president banned from the White House grounds last Friday. Hours after the ruling was handed down, reporters from those outlets were still barred, but by midday they'd regained access. The delay meant no major American network aired live footage of part of the high-stakes summit between Donald Trump and the Chinese leader Xi Jinping, as the other networks that make up the TV pool suspended their coverage in solidarity with the impacted outlets. Lauren Day, ABC News, Washington.
0: Palestinian President Mahmoud Abbas has told the United Nations his people face one of the most dangerous times in its history. Appearing via video, Mr. Abbas says Israel has targeted all of the basic necessities of life in both the occupied West Bank and Gaza. The 90-year-old has once again implored the international community to take more vigorous action and speak out more loudly against Israel.
3: In the Gaza Strip, our people are being subjected at the hands of the Israeli occupation forces to killing, destruction, starvation, and attempts at displacement, as well as the genocidal war that has created an unprecedented humanitarian catastrophe.
0: The Israeli government has strongly refuted claims and any reports that suggest it's carried out genocide in Gaza. A young boy has died after being allegedly shot in the face at a unit in Sydney's northwest on Monday. Nick Parmeter reports.
4: The boy was treated by paramedics at the time and taken to hospital but has died this evening. Five other people were in the unit at the time but were not injured. Three 18-year-olds were arrested by police, two were released and one has been charged with concealing a serious indictable offence. He was formally refused bail at a hearing on Tuesday and the matter has been adjourned until next month. A 43-year-old woman was also present, while the fifth person has not been located. Although police initially reassured the community that they didn't believe the incident was related to organised crime, they later revealed they were investigating whether the men present had criminal links.
0: Sport now, Brisbane midfielder Lachie Neale says he's relieved and delighted that he'll be free to play in this weekend's AFL Grand Final against Fremantle. The 33-year-old had been handed a one-match ban for striking Hawthorn's Jack Ginnivan during Saturday's preliminary final and had seen the decision upheld at a tribunal hearing on Tuesday. But the appeals board has found that the tribunal had erred in not giving enough weight to Neale's run of 320 games without suspension, calling his record exemplary, and instead he's been fined $10,000. The Lions veteran, who is playing his final season with the club, says he's thrilled to be able to play in another decider.
5: Obviously very happy with the appeal board's decision. Looking forward to playing in the grand final now, and just want to thank the club, everyone involved for the process and helping me play this weekend, and the AFL appeals board for their decision as well.
0: Brisbane and Fremantle have made no changes to their teams for the season decider, with Dockers defender Brendan Cox left out despite returning to training after his calf injury. ABC News.
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7: Good morning. Two things we have ahead of us. One is the quirky news of New Zealand. A very unusual bird, an underdog, an underbird, as I like to think of it, has won New Zealand's best bird. Let's find out about that very soon with Angela, your New Zealand correspondent. But first, we need to cross over to see what the markets hold for us. Mike Girardi is an independent financial advisor from New York. Hello, Mike.
8: What a segue that's going to be. You're going to go from stocks to birds.
7: Do you have a favorite bird over there in New York, one that just gets your soul?
8: Not really, but, you know, as a kid, everybody's in the state. Well, not everybody. A lot of people get parrots. You know, okay. That seems to be the, you know, the talkative parrot was a fixture in our home when we were young, when we were kids.
7: That's a lovely animal, because your animal, I feel, is the bear and the bull, right? When it comes to finance, very masculine,
8: exactly.
7: Strong animals. There's not a lot of softness in there, is the in the industry.
8: Not at all.

0: It's either a bull or it's a bear. Nothing else.
1: Strong animals. Well, tell us, are we looking at a bull or a bear market? How are the conditions out there now?
0: Well, today, U.S. stocks are, well, unfortunately mixed. I can't call it a bull or a bear. They're mixed to maybe slightly lower, well off their lows of the day. In fact, the broad market is close to even at the moment. Earlier today, the market was down about 0.5%. The primary headwind continues to be a sharp sell-off in government bonds. Interest rates are moving higher. The 10-year is trading at 5.16%, and the 30-year bond is trading at its highest level since 2004 at 5.44%. And that's kind of creating an alternative to equities not seen in years. We had the release today of stronger than expected economic data. Jobless claims came in at lower than expected, 197,000. And yesterday's robust PMI figures, it's becoming apparent that real yields are expanding because economic momentum is accelerating. Also creating some headwinds is the continuing rally in crude oil. And that's, you know, fanning further inflationary fears. There's now a 70% probability of another quarter of a point Fed rate hike in October. In the news, all eyes are on the White House as President Trump continues high-level talks with President Xi of China. And later tonight, they'll have dinner with the heads of many high-profile corporate CEOs. So we'll be looking for news coming out of Washington. After a lower European close, we have the Dow Jones Industrial Average here at 3 o'clock, down 144 points to 51,367, or a quarter of a percent. The S&P at the moment is flat, and so is the NASDAQ. Crude oil is currently up $2.23 to $94.39 a barrel. Gold is down $9.50 to $43.08.90 the ounce. Silver is down 67 cents to $64.29. And copper's up 3.7 cents to $6.79. The Aussie's a little weaker in our market, down 0.2 of a cent to 70.15, 70.15. And your market's poised to open a little bit lower, down about 15 points. And that's about it.
1: Mike, it doesn't seem like people are running away to gold just yet. Are they holding their purses dry at the moment?
0: To gold?
1: Yeah, the gold was down.
0: Is that what you said?
1: Yeah, people aren't running away to
0: gold. Yeah, gold is down. You know, gold had a nice move a couple of weeks ago. I think it's just consolidating here at this 4,300 level. I look for buyers to come in here and probably make its way higher. You know, gold's got two things against it right now. It's got higher interest rates in the States and a strong economy. And usually that's not good for gold. But there's this whole other story, the debasement story, the problem with, you know, countries being in tremendous debt, especially the United States being in tremendous debt. I think it's creating a floor for gold. And banks around the world, government banks around the world continue to buy gold instead of treasuries, U.S. treasuries. And that's creating a great tailwind for gold. So I think it's going to probably flatten out here and then rally later in the year.
1: Okay. Well, thanks for keeping us posted, Mike.
0: Okay. Well, have a great one. I'll talk to you soon, Ashwin.
1: And you too as well. That is Mike Girardi there, independent financial advisor from New York.
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1: Let us get that critical bird update and other stories from quirky New Zealand coming up in just a moment.

0: That is Dusty Springfield. I just don't know what to do with myself. If you ever find yourself asking yourself that question, make a pie. Make a good apricot pie. That's just the best day possible if you can make that happen for you. Stu's just over there. Stu is just talking to Angela Cumming, who's always here at the right time, but he was having a tech issue with the phone system, so hopefully he can get her on the phone. I'm watching him closely to see the body language. This is what you do with your producer. You check out their body language. So I hope to be back with you with Angela in just a moment.
1: Where's Simone?
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0: Unfortunately, this cross to New Zealand is having some troubles. I know this is one of your favourite segments as well, to see what the news of New Zealand is. So Stu will continue to try to reach out to Angela so we can bring you the quirky news of New Zealand. It's a light spot as well before you begin your day. But another story while we sort out those tech issues. Just wondering, have you ever wondered what we might be eating if we end up in space? We just talked about Chinese food and the value of a good shiitake mushroom and some tofu. But what could we end up eating if we do end up going up into space? This week on a Radio National podcast called What the Duck, host Dr. Ann Jones explored exactly what that will be involving in space, focusing on one particular implant called duckweed. So I'll just give you a quick crossover to the duckweed story, and then after that I will bring you to Angela, and Angela will be sticking around with us onto the other side of the news as well. So let's find out what we'll be eating in space, and then let's find out this crazy wild bird that has taken glory in New Zealand.
8: Duckweed in space.
9: I'm part of a group of people here in Australia who are interested in how we can use plants to support humans in long-term space exploration. You can't necessarily grow fruit trees just yet, or perhaps wheat plants will take a very long time, or rice. You need things that are rapid.
8: Duckweed.
9: That can fill some of those gaps in nutrition for things that that maybe don't have long-term storage.
8: Duckweed.
9: And duckweed is one of those things that fits very nicely into that kind of pigeonhole.
8: Tiny, nutritious, fast-growing, tastes like wet green. It's time for this little duckling to go when...

0: true duck has gone before. And how does it feel being pushed into the back of its water container as it blasts off into a different atmosphere?
1: Weirdly unbothered, I would say.
0: So you've actually managed to send some up?
1: Yeah, so I was very lucky that one of the experiments we've been able to do was we teamed up with the German Space Agency, and they run a rocket launch, a sounding rocket launch in northern Sweden. And so what this does is in the rocket they have, it's almost like pigeonholes at the post office, where you can slot in lots of experiments into one rocket. That makes it very kind of cost effective to do. And then they fire the sounding rocket up, and then you get about 8 minutes of microgravity. And we were able to put our little duckweed in there, and we were able to add a chemical that basically kills it at certain stages and freezes it for bringing back for analysis. And so we could send the duckweed up. We applied this chemical at the end of hypergravity and at the end of microgravity, and then the samples were collected from the frozen northern Swedish tundra and brought back so that we could do some analysis on them.
0: Jenny went to Europe to blast a rocket into space containing pockets of her baby duckweed. That was the first What the Duck, and the What the Ducks just keep coming after that. It was a sounding rocket, so no crew on board, unless you count the duckweed, and Jenny was going to kill it and freeze it at specific points in its journey, but remotely, because she's not on board. And one of those points is in microgravity, less gravity than on Earth. Think astronauts in space floating around weightless and listening to Swedish death metal. And the other point is hypergravity, more gravity exerted than normal. Think jet pilots being pushed back into their gamer seats with G-force. Then the rocket comes back down, dodging Skylink, jet planes and millionaires with dreams to smash into the Swedish tundra. I don't get to go to the Swedish tundra.
2: Frowny face.
0: But it turns out that duckweed is totally blasé about the whole experience, and we've been sending plants into space for years.
1: Plants have been growing for experiments on the International Space Station for nearly 30 years, and in space stations going back before them, plants have been sent up to space along with humans right from the very beginning, because I think we understood how important it's going to be to take them with us.
0: Absolutely. If I'm going to move to a whole other planet, I'm going to take my ducky nuggets with me. Is it possible? How did the duckweed go?
1: So these were very short-term experiments. We don't get very long in these ones, but we are building up to much longer ones, including a lunar landing hopefully coming up at some point.
0: Don't worry, I'll come back to the moon duckies soon.
1: They sort of understand that there's some stresses going on.
0: The duckweed, this is.
1: They particularly undergo sort of oxidative stress, so we know that we need to help them to manage that.
0: Now, when I get a bit stressed, I like to run myself a bath, light a candle, a bit of journaling and a mask. No, who am I kidding? I just disassociate like the rest of you. But for plants, the stakes are much higher. In this case, Jenny is looking for oxidative stress, where there's a build-up of volatile little oxygen-containing molecules in the cells. They're super reactive. Same. And too much of it will make this plant pop their clogs. Or should that be boot their roots? When can the ducks and I order our duckweed in the restaurant at the end of the universe?
1: We are part of a project called LEAF, for Lunar Effects on Agricultural Flora, and we are a payload for Artemis. So when humans return to the moon, if we pass all our final safety checks, they will take a little growth container and put them on the surface of the moon.
0: On the moon! On the moon! Go, duckies, go!
1: And they will germinate the plants, and then after some time, when the astronauts have finished their lunar explorations, they're going to bring some of those samples back for us to analyse. So it'll be our chance to see how plants are responding for the first time to the moon. And duckweed was on the list to go, along with two of my other favourite plants. Unfortunately, it hasn't made the final cut.
0: No, that's devastating.
1: I know, not this time. So it's been promised a future outing, but it will not be moonbound just now.
0: I know. Not today, my little duckies. Come on, out of the rocket.
3: That is the story of duckweed from What the Duck? Dr. Anne Jones, exploring plant agriculture in space. When I was at my uni hostel, I think there were plants in the fridge that had survived about 30 years. Without any issue. So if NASA is interested in that, there are techniques, it seems,

0: your election. It's an election year in New Zealand, Ashwin, but this is the only one that matters. We have held our most important election of the year, the Bird of the Year contest, and I am very happy to report to you all the winner for 2026 is a tiny little black goth bird that once came within a whisker of extinction. I am talking about the Chatham Islands Black Robin, winner of the Bird of the Year competition with more than 25,000 votes. So a comprehensive victory. The first time the Chatham Islands Black Robin has taken the crown, Ashwin. However, the real story about this wee little goth black robin is its incredible story of survival, because by 1980, which is not that long ago, there were just 5 black robins left in the world, only 5, and only one fertile female, Ashwin, who was named Old Blue. Dear love her. So there was only 5 left. So they weren't even just staring down the barrel of extinction. They were just about there. But conservationists here in New Zealand stepped in. They paired Old Blue, sort of the only breeding female left, with a male known as Old Yellow, and they used, for the time back in 1980, it was pioneering techniques, Ashwin, to make sure this species of bird survived, including taking the eggs and putting them with other birds to act essentially as foster parents while they could build the numbers up. And it really was a race against time, but they were successful. And today in 2026, there are now about 350 adult black robins, and they live on 2 predator-free nature reserve islands here in New Zealand. This is quite common with New Zealand bird, native birds that are endangered. They don't have populations on the mainland, but they live on predator-free islands, an island quite literally being easier to keep predator free. So while the species is still listed as nationally critical, the numbers are climbing, and they now have a happy dilemma, Ashwin, which is their island habitats are just about full. There's no more room for them, so they are now looking for a third predator-free island off the mainland of New Zealand to put more of the black robin. So it's happy days all round. We are absolutely thrilled. And I think if you went back to 1980 and told Old Blue, the only breeding female, that one day she would be responsible for the black robin being crowned Bird of the Year in New Zealand, our most prestigious award ever, she would be absolutely thrilled.
1: Angela, I don't mean to be that guy, but it's usually a parrot that wins these awards. Is there any questions about the integrity of the voting process this year? No interference?
0: Yes, because we've had scandals in the past, haven't we, in terms of the integrity of the voting. One year there was lots of alleged Russian interference. Another year it was the Aussies were trying to get a shag to win, so there was lots of votes that were coming in from Australia. And, of course, in 2021 there was a big controversy because it was won by a creature that wasn't even a bird. It was New Zealand's long-tailed bat. They cracked down on fraudulent votings and made it so you can't use fake email addresses from the same IP address for all these reasons. So, and they have people watching because it's a big deal here in New Zealand. Not a lot goes on, so we get very excited about the Bird of the Year. So this year, according to the people running the election, Forest and Bird New Zealand, it was a clean and fair election, and the Chatham Island Robin won fair and square. Coming in second, if anyone's interested, was the Kakapo, our fat flightless parrot, and in third place was the native New Zealand falcon. But it was a resounding victory for the Chatham Island black robin.
1: Angela, out of curiosity, the

0: This is obviously an alleged, this is an allegation only, but which bird did the Russians allegedly want to win?
1: They wanted the bar-tail godwit, which is a migratory bird that divides its time between New Zealand and parts of Russia. So what was actually happening? There was a lot of votes for the godwit that were coming from Russia, and everyone freaked out about it, thinking, oh my goodness, the Russians are interfering in our election. What is going on here? And then they looked into it, and dear love them, it was just lots of Russian bird, like enthusiastic bird watchers and ornithologists that were voting for their favourite bird that spends time in Russia. So then New Zealand had to issue a bit of a grovelling apology saying, sorry, it was just because the votes were coming from Russia that we thought something bad was happening. We apologise. So that's what it was. Apparently there's lots of bird fans in Russia. The Aussies, however, they were trying to cheat the system when they wanted the Shag to win because they just thought it was a hilarious name. Okay. And they were doing naughty things and casting several votes from the one email address. So they weren't doing it in the spirit of the competition, nor was, remember, John Oliver, when it was the bird of the century, John Oliver did the big thing overseas where he got the Australasian crested grebe crowned as New Zealand's bird of the century, which the Kiwis have never gotten over because it's an Australasian bird that's also found in Australia. So that was a big controversy as well. So
0: they just have
1: don't get
0: funny
1: me started.
0: Names.
1: I get very wound up about the bird.
0: No, bird elections are very important. We need integrity in the system because once you let a bird election go, what's next? It's the canary in the coal mine when it comes to bad elections. So we need to watch that. Now, Angela will be with you. If you stay with us on the other side of the news, you'll continue to hear from Angela with stories of New Zealand. A quick wrap in 25 seconds, please, Angela. What's coming up?
1: Which city in New Zealand has found itself on the places to travel for 2027? It's been named one of the world's coolest cities. Very, very exciting. And find out why. New Zealand is known as the Shaky Isles, Ashwin. So exactly why has the country rewritten its earthquake-prone building rules? Very big story here in New Zealand. And, of course, we can say hello after the break to Australia's newest resident, Jacinda, if you're listening. The door is always open for you to come back home.
0: A lot of stories coming up. And if it's talking about New Zealand's coolest city, based on Angela's previous comments, it won't be Auckland. It won't be Auckland.
1: Boo.
0: No, no, no. So stick around for that conversation. And if you've just joined, Angela Cumming is your New Zealand correspondent here on Overnights. I'm Ashwin Seeker. This is ABC Radio Overnights. It is now news time. So I will let you go to that and be back with you in five.
2: ABC News. Good morning, I'm Ali Crew. The federal government says artificial intelligence company OpenAI is engaging with it following a data breach impacting Medicare. Nick Parmeter has more.
3: After it was revealed that OpenAI agents hacked into a Medicare data portal in June this year, Government Services Minister Katie Gallagher has told the ABC the company is engaging with the government as a rapid review into the incident gets underway. It's also been referred to Parliament's Joint Select Committee on Artificial Intelligence. The ABC has also found that thousands of AI agents appear to have worked together to communicate with each other to hack into multiple government services, coordinating the effort over a series of months. The nature of that hack is one of the foremost concerns about the potential risks of the technology.
2: Palestinian President Mahmoud Abbas has told the United Nations his people face one of the most dangerous times in its history. Appearing via video, Mr. Abbas says Israel has targeted all of the basic necessities of life in both the occupied West Bank and Gaza. The 90-year-old has once again implored the international community to take more vigorous action and speak out more loudly against Israel.
4: In the Gaza Strip, our people are being subjected at the hands of the Israeli occupation forces to killing, destruction, starvation, and attempts at displacement, as well as the genocidal war that has created an unprecedented humanitarian catastrophe.
2: The Israeli government has strongly refuted claims and any reports that suggest it's carried out genocide in Gaza. A lavish ceremony

0: has welcomed Chinese President Xi Jinping to Washington for bilateral talks with Donald Trump. North America correspondent Cayman Gock reports from the White House.
1: The Chinese president was welcomed to the White House with marching bands, a B-2 bomber flyover and nearly 500 military personnel. Donald Trump and Xi Jinping were expected to discuss major tensions between their two nations, including trade, Taiwan and the war in Iran. It's their second summit this year as they try to manage the world's most consequential bilateral relationship. In opening speeches, both leaders underlined the importance of discussing artificial intelligence during the Chinese leader's first trip to Washington since 2015. Cayman Gock, ABC News, Washington.
0: Journalists from the three media outlets recently banned from the White House by US President Donald Trump have been allowed back in after a federal court ordered their access be restored. Here's Lauren Day.
2: In a late-night ruling, Judge Timothy Kelly ordered the reinstatement of press credentials for journalists from CNN, MS Now and Politico, who the president banned from the White House grounds last Friday. Hours after the ruling was handed down, reporters from those outlets were still barred, but by midday they'd regained access. The delay meant no major American network aired live footage of part of the high-stakes summit between Donald Trump and the Chinese leader Xi Jinping, as the other networks that make up the TV pool suspended their coverage in solidarity with the impacted outlets. Lauren Day, ABC News, Washington.
0: A second child has died after a stabbing in Sydney's Blue Mountains on the weekend. Charlie McLean reports.
3: Last Sunday, a mother and her three children, aged 5, 3 and 1, were spotted in a parked car near Waratah Road in Valley Heights with stab wounds. The 5-year-old was found dead inside the car and the other children were taken to hospital. On Tuesday, their 42-year-old mother was arrested and charged with one count of murder and two counts of intending to murder. Police say the 1-year-old has now died and have laid an additional murder charge. The mother remains behind bars and is due to appear at Penrith local court in November. The 3-year-old is still in a critical condition.
0: Brisbane has confirmed its final lineup for Saturday's AFL Grand Final against Fremantle, with Lachie Neale cleared to play after overturning his one-match suspension. Kira Jones reports.
4: The star midfielder won his last-ditch challenge at the AFL Appeals Board, clearing him to line up for his fourth consecutive grand final. The panel pointed to his exemplary disciplinary record in overturning his striking suspension. The defending premiers have named an unchanged team, with defender Noah Answorth named as an emergency after recovering from an ankle injury. The club is chasing an historic third straight premiership. The Lions and Dockers will take part in the traditional parade through Melbourne late this morning before completing their final training runs at the MCG in front of thousands of supporters.
0: And Socceroos coach Tony Popovic says his side is ready to go toe-to-toe against Brazil in a friendly in Townsville tonight. He's named 7 uncapped players in the squad. And you're now up to date with the latest from ABC News.
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6: Good morning. It is 3:35 now, if you're listening in Perth, 4:20 in Eucla, 5:05 in Adelaide, and 5:35 across the southeast and eastern coast of the country. In just a moment, if you're looking for somewhere cool, literally cool to, no, not literally cool, but, you know, figuratively cool to holiday in, New Zealand has a city that has been voted one of the world's coolest. So let's find out what that is and the other quirky stories of New Zealand with Angela, who's coming up in just a moment. But before we go there, Owen Nicholas is a meteorologist at the Bureau of Meteorology and joins you now for a weather update. Good morning, Owen.
7: Good morning, Ashwin. How are you?
6: I'm well, thank you. Tell us, what does the weather hold for us today?
7: Well, the main story in the weather today is the potential for some thunderstorm activity across much of the country south. This is due to a low-pressure trough which dragged down plenty of warm, unstable air across New South Wales and Victoria yesterday, which is a pretty typical weather pattern that often leads to those sort of classic springtime thunderstorms. So locations with a possible storm today include Sydney, Canberra, and much of Victoria, really. And further west, it's a similar story, actually, with another trough generating a broad area of storm potential spanning places like Kalgoorlie, Eucla and Port Lincoln. And I should note, for Kalgoorlie in particular, there is actually the risk of those storms becoming severe with flash flooding, damaging winds and giant hail all on the cards there today. And then up in the country's tropical north, you can expect mostly dry and settled weather today, aside from some of the usual shower activity.

0: locations, like places like Cairns and Eastern Arnhem Land. And then elsewhere on the Queensland coast, some more showers are possible, anywhere from Mackay to Brisbane, really, today. And then down in Tasmania, you can expect a morning of cloudy skies and wet, windy weather before clearing up to a pretty nice afternoon in the state's east. So I'll now move on to reading all of the capital city forecasts. So starting at Hobart, it's going to be partly cloudy with a max of 21 degrees today. Melbourne will be 25 with a shower or two. And as I mentioned, the chance of a thunderstorm in the afternoon and evening. Similar in Canberra, it'll be partly cloudy with a max of 27 and the chance of a storm. Sydney will be 25 and partly cloudy, again with a chance of a storm in the afternoon and evening. Brisbane, 25 with a possible shower. Darwin will be mostly sunny and 34, so a bit warmer up there. Perth is going to be 23 with a possible shower developing. And finally, Adelaide will be 23 and partly cloudy.
1: Owen, thank you for your time today.
0: Thank you very much. Have a good day.
1: That is Owen Nicholas there from the Bureau of Meteorology. Angela is back with us. Angela, we were talking about the black robin earlier. I've had a couple of comments about it. Firstly, I'm delighted about the win by the black robin. It does, however, raise a query for me. Does restoration of the species from such a low population, only one female, point to a lack of genetic diversity with consequent but currently unobservable inbreeding problems? That's from Brian, a concern. And Anthony and Sampson says, I moved to New Zealand in the early days. The Kiwis and Aussies are truly family. And someone says they saw it at the Botanic Gardens. This is Robert from Denver. I swear blind that I saw the black robin in the Botanic Gardens of Hobart 10 years ago. So does the black robin potentially have a second life somewhere, Angela, without telling us?
2: It might do. But I think the thing about the black robin too is it's so genetically different. It's not, they call it a black robin, but it's not technically, it's not actually a robin, which makes it so fascinating. And because it's from the Chatham Islands as well, it wasn't even found on the mainland of New Zealand. So it evolved completely differently to other birds. But I do think it's a very relevant and astute observation and point about the lack of genetic diversity, which obviously will affect long-term plans for not only the black robin, but lots of other of New Zealand's native birds, even the kakapo itself, that got down to so few numbers. It's a really big worry for conservationists and bird experts in New Zealand, is that lack of genetic diversity and whether or not they're able to get the population numbers up to a point where they're able to essentially breed in the wild without human interference, in inverted quotes, and are allowed to just live on the mainland by themselves. And at this point, a lot of those rare New Zealand native birds just can't do that, like the black robin and like the kakapo and so many other birds here in New Zealand. And they're just not able to do that because they have to carefully watch who they hook up with.
1: Yes.
2: So all those little baby birds survive. So they don't even get to do what comes naturally to them in the privacy of their own native forest, because they're kind of there watching over them the whole time. Yeah. It's not very romantic for them by any stretch.
1: No, and I hope they do get that freedom as well. That's not good for them, not good for us. We've got other things we could be doing as well. So hopefully that will arrive one day. Now let's return to the human realm. There is a New Zealand city that has been renamed one of the coolest.
2: I'm so excited by this story for so many reasons. It's always exciting when New Zealand or anywhere in New Zealand is mentioned on an international list in the first place. We all went slightly bonkers over here when the Michelin guide came for the restaurants, even though we paid for them to come here. That was still very exciting. But imagine our excitement collectively here in New Zealand, Ashwin, and in particular Angela's excitement, because, you know, I love anything to do with my new adopted home city of Dunedin. Guess what has happened? Lonely Planet. You may or may not have heard of them. I think they're still relevant, but every year Lonely Planet issues its best in travel selection. So they will pick the best places in the world to visit for the following year. So it's a global list of top destinations for travellers and guests.

0: what? They released their 2027 list, and there's only one spot from New Zealand that's been included on that list, and that is Dunedin and the neighbouring Waitaki district. So that is so exciting for us. Nowhere else in New Zealand is named. So they picked Dunedin. Dunedin caught Lonely Planet's attention. It got praise for, well, no news to me and a lot of locals, but being a bit of a hidden gem of New Zealand, and it was praised for its restaurants and cocktail bars, its thriving art scene. Spoken about this before, New Zealand has a very cool arts and music scene, mostly on the back of its scarfy population, so the student population. You mentioned figuratively Dunedin's cool. Literally, it is cool as well. It's a cold, rainy day here. My theory is the inclement weather that Dunedin often has means that people are more likely to spend time indoors doing cool stuff, like creating beautiful pieces of art and doing music stuff as well, because you just can't get out to the beach and spend your days idly like that. Mm. They also highlighted Lonely Planet, Dunedin's dramatic coastlines, green hills, wildlife and distinctive characters. Obviously, Dunedin is known here in New Zealand as the wildlife capital of the country, and it's home to lots of rare and threatened species. The world's rarest penguin, the yellow-eyed penguin, calls Dunedin home, and it is also home to the world's only mainland albatross colony as well. So that's very exciting. If you ever want to see albatross, come to Dunedin. You can literally go to a spot on the coastline and see them flying around, which is very highly recommended by me. If you see an albatross on the wing, in flight, in the wild, it is a very spiritual experience. I love it. So that all ticked the boxes for Lonely Planet. They also love the neighbouring, the Waitaki region as well. So that's Oamaru, which is a little town known as the steampunk capital of New Zealand, Ashwin. That's a little way out of Dunedin, which is a gorgeous Victorian heritage town where you can see little blue penguins in the wild as well, and the very famous Mulrakki Beach as well, which is about an hour's drive out of Dunedin. And that's a really awesome beach where they have visualized a beach, and then on the beach there is giant spherical like stones, which is absolutely incredible, that come out of the landscape as well, and you can stand on top of them. There's about 20 of them all up. It's very Instagrammable, very, very cool place to visit as well. So the secret's out now. Dunedin is officially cool, and we have bragging rights because you mentioned no Auckland on the list. Boo, no Auckland.
1: No.
0: No Wellington on the list either. So we're very excited. We're gloating.
1: I think, Angela, the situation here is if you want to be a cool city, you really need to blend students and frost, because then you get a whole bunch of people 100%. Staying inside doing paper mache, 100%. Making acid jazz, poetry, and then you become a little mini London.
0: I absolutely guarantee you that that is what has happened here, and they call it the Dunedin sound, that music sound. I think because it is so cold, if you lived in Sydney and you're a student with a day off, you probably head to the beach or something like that because the weather allows that. But here you don't have that luxury, and particularly if you don't have a car as well, there's not a big public transport network in Dunedin either, so you really just hang at home with your mates and do stuff that, you know, you probably just drink red wine and maybe grab a guitar and listen. There's amazing, like, vinyl record stores in Dunedin as well, so you'd go and buy a couple of them and take them back as well. You're wearing your cool secondhand, you know, leather coat that you found at the local op shop because it's freezing here. So that all sort of lends itself to this quite cool vibe that Dunedin has going on, which I love. And it's nice to see it finally recognised officially, because I think it's awesome. Everyone, if you're coming to New Zealand, particularly the South Island, as Lonely Planet said, everyone does the Christchurch to Queenstown kind of road trip, and they're like, yeah, don't do that next time you come.

0: do something a little bit different. Call in to Dunedin, visit our railway station known as the Gingerbread House, which is the second most photographed building in Australasia after, according to the experts, the Sydney Opera House. Wow. So okay. Sydney Opera House is number one, Dunedin Railway Station number two.
1: That is an incredible railway station. I have to see photos of that one day. So go check out Dunedin. Now, this is more of a building story. Maybe we can all learn from this. New Zealand's rules about earthquake safety have been changed. They've laxed, maybe made a bit more lax in some ways.
0: Yeah, they've rewritten its earthquake-prone building rules. So after years here in New Zealand of owners being told they have to spend huge sums of money to strengthen old buildings to get them up to earthquake standard. This is in context mostly sort of post 2011, what happened in Christchurch with that deadly earthquake. So many lives lost essentially because they found out the terrible, terrible hard way that a lot of the buildings there just pancaked and collapsed. So what New Zealand did after that earthquake was went through all the buildings in the country and said, well, this one's earthquake prone. So you now have to either close it all together. So if it was a hotel or a restaurant, anything like that, just completely shutter it and close your building or spend it hundreds of thousands of dollars to get it up to code. So that's been happening. However, the New Zealand Parliament has been looking at major reforms to the country's earthquake-prone building system, and that culminated this week in the unanimous passing in Parliament of major reforms, which means in layman's terms, Ashwin, almost 3,000 buildings now here in New Zealand will lose their earthquake-prone designation. So roughly half of all the buildings currently in that system will come out. That will mean that building owners will collectively avoid about $8 billion in remediation costs. So what the new system will now focus more tightly on is buildings that are considered a high risk to life, particularly in vulnerable areas and buildings that have unreinforced masonry and are multi-story heavy concrete buildings in medium to high seismic zones. So they would be like the buildings. It was often the newer builds. That's what happened in Christchurch. It wasn't the old, old heritage buildings that collapsed and killed people. It was the more modern buildings that were built sort of in the 70s and 80s that were heavily, they used a lot of concrete in them, and essentially all the concrete floors would just collapse. They described it as the pancake effect, one on top of each other. That's what, you know, the CCTV building is one that springs to mind in Christchurch. Those poor students that were in there just stood no chance because essentially a concrete floor that was above them just collapsed on top of them without giving them any chance to get out to safety. So that's what these new laws will now look at. So they'll sort of go region by region and building by building. So instead of all buildings in New Zealand being slapped with sort of orders to get them up to a general earthquake code, it will now mean that they do it more specifically, and they hope that this will mean that the buildings that are judged to be the greatest risk to life in the event of an earthquake will be strengthened rather than just doing it all of them all at once, which they're viewing as a waste of money. So it's a big change for Kiwis, and I think it will be interesting to see how it plays out. But I think it's also needed. You would find, Ash, when you would go sort of in the past 10 years, any particularly small regional or rural town in New Zealand really felt it, because there would be, say, for instance, a building like a community hall that had been open for 100 years serving the community, and all of a sudden the inspectors would come through and slap it with a remediation order, which of course none of these community groups or churches and things like that would have the money to pay for. So in so many places up and down New Zealand for the past decade, so many of these beautiful old heritage buildings have been closed and community groups haven't been able to use them as well. And it's really affected a lot of those smaller communities here in New Zealand. So the hope is with these new building rules and the building system, that that will mean a lot of those buildings that have been shuttered post 2011 Christchurch earthquake will be able to be reopened and be reused again.
1: It does sound like a slight middle ground, maybe some needed middle ground when the budgets are tight. So we'll see how that plays out when it comes to New Zealand's future and earthquakes. As we wrap up the story of New Zealand, we haven't, I don't think, have a story of an Australian Prime Minister moving to New Zealand, maybe moving to Dunedin, playing guitar, but we have had a story of a New Zealand Prime Minister moving to Australia and settling in somewhat.
0: Come back, Jacinda, all is forgiven, yes. Even former Kiwi Prime Ministers, Ashwin, are not immune to the lure of Australia and the brain drain when Kiwis jump the ditch in search of warmer weather, lower cost of living, better way of life. I don't know what it is exactly for Jacinda, but Kiwis are a bit miffed, a bit sad this week to learn that she really is officially not coming back to New Zealand now, because Dame Jacinda and her husband have bought $5 million, and that's Australian dollars, so that's like about 11 billion Kiwi dollar worth home on Sydney's northern beaches. So she's clearly tasting the warm weather that you can't quite get here in New Zealand. So they've bought a 5-bedroom home, DY of all places. So doesn't look like she's coming back. She says, oh, look, well, we're just here in Australia because of work, and it's great because it means we get to come back to New Zealand and visit our friends and family lots. And a lot of Kiwis are thinking, well, why don't you just live here and go to Australia for your work commitments? But anyway, don't think she's ever coming back, Ashwin, in a hurry, which is a bit weird for a few reasons, including it seems a bit odd. I don't think a lot of people can reconcile that a former prime minister, and she was prime minister not that long ago. It was the first chance she got to leave New Zealand. She's on a plane out of here and setting herself up.
1: She was quite a young prime minister. And I suppose if you never did your gap year and you need to travel a bit, maybe this is just something she needs to do, you know, get it out of her system. She'll come back to Dunedin one day, I think.
0: Maybe it is. I mean, she grew up in a strict sort of, famously, she grew up in a strict Mormon household up in near Hamilton on the North Island. So maybe this is her delayed gap year. I don't know. It is a bit weird, I think, for Kiwis to think, because they do sting at the thought. It's, you know, New Zealanders hate it when Kiwis leave to go to Australia, because they know they're probably getting a better deal in lots of respects on the other side of the ditch. So for our most high-profile and famous and popular on an international stage Kiwi to leave for Australia is a bit of a sting for us to deal with. But, look, she joins, I think, in last year, 47,500 people left New Zealand for Australia. So we are well used on our side of the ditch to people leaving for Australia.
1: And that's, I suppose, a question for New Zealand to ask. Why politicians, culture people? Who knows? Maybe it's just
0: no
1: the warm
0: ice
1: weather.
0: Bovos here. That's my theory. What? So
1: that's
0: I hope Jacinda is having her ice bovos
1: for
0: the morning cups of tea.
1: Exactly. I hope so. Anyway, it's all one planet, and maybe, who knows, nothing is forever. Thank you, Angela, for your New Zealand Kiwi update today.
0: Yeah.
1: That is Angela Cumming there, our overnight's New Zealand correspondent. I'm Ashwin Sidgay. You are listening to ABC Radio Overnights. Let's take this one to the news. This is Chaka Khan and Rufus, Ain't Nobody.

0: That is Ain't Nobody by Rufus and Chaka Khan here on ABC Radio Overnights. I'm Ashwin Sekhar. That is the program for today. I'll be back with you tomorrow night. I hope you have a relaxing, fun day, whatever you get up to. It is news time now.
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0: ABC News. Good morning, I'm Ali Crew. The Prime Minister will tell the United Nations General Assembly the world can only confront the breakdown of international rules and emergence of AI if leaders band together. Here's National Affairs correspondent Jane Norman.
1: Anthony Albanese will cap off his week-long trip to the United States, delivering Australia's national statement to the UN. Having launched Australia's campaign this week for a two-year term on the UN Security Council, the Prime Minister is expected to use his speech to make his case. It's understood he'll urge nations to come together and cooperate to confront the major challenges the world's facing, including climate change, emerging technologies like AI, and the breakdown of international rules. Mr. Albanese has previously said the UN needs to modernise and reform if it's to meet those challenges. Jane Norman, ABC News, New York.
0: Israeli Prime Minister Benjamin Netanyahu has predicted that the regime in Iran will fall despite it surviving 7 months of the war launched by the US and Israel. Here's America's editor John Lyons in New York.
2: In an address to the United Nations General Assembly, Mr. Netanyahu said the people of Iran would inevitably rise up against what he called the lies, corruption and cruelty of the government in Tehran. He spoke to an assembly with many empty seats after scores of delegates walked out as he arrived to speak. Facing upcoming elections, Mr. Netanyahu struck a defiant tone, dismissing allegations of genocide in Gaza as a lie and vowing that Israel would never back down. Earlier, Palestinian leader Mahmoud Abbas told the assembly the only solution to the conflict was a non-militarized Palestinian

0: Palestinian state alongside Israel.
1: US President Donald Trump is hosting his Chinese counterpart in Washington, D.C. for a historic state visit. North America correspondent Cayman Gock has more.
2: Donald Trump rolled out the red carpet for Xi Jinping as he was welcomed to Washington, D.C. with a lavish ceremony. While there was a lot of pomp for President Xi's first visit to the U.S. Capitol in a decade, there are major tensions between the two countries. Both leaders expressed the need to discuss artificial intelligence, with the Chinese leader stressing the need for it to always remain under human control. Meeting behind closed doors, the leaders were also expected to discuss trade, Taiwan and the war in Iran. Cayman Gock, ABC News, Washington.
1: Reporters for CNN, Politico and MS Now have been allowed to re-enter the White House grounds after a federal judge said Donald Trump's ban was likely unconstitutional and ordered him to restore their access. Here's North America correspondent Lauren Day.
3: Justice Timothy Kelly ordered the press credentials be reinstated shortly after 1 a.m. local time. But reporters weren't granted access until around midday. The TV pool, of which CNN is a part, was suspended in solidarity, meaning no major US network aired live footage of Donald Trump's high-stakes meeting with Xi Jinping at the White House. Photojournalists let into the Oval Office meeting say the US president joked about how the Chinese had the friendliest press corps. China is the biggest jailer of journalists in the world. Lauren Day, ABC News, Washington.
1: A 42-year-old woman has been charged with a second count of murder in connection with a stabbing in Sydney's Blue Mountains. The woman and her three children, aged 5, 3 and 1, were spotted in a parked car at Waratah Road in Valley Heights with stab wounds last weekend. The 5-year-old boy was found dead inside the car and the other children were taken to hospital in a critical condition. On Tuesday, the mother was arrested and charged with murder, domestic violence and 2 counts of causing grievous bodily harm with intent to murder. Police say the 1-year-old died yesterday and have laid an additional murder charge. The woman remains behind bars and is due to appear at Penrith local court in November. And an 11-year-old boy has died in hospital after being shot in the face in Sydney's northwest on Monday. Here's Charlie McLean.
4: The boy had been on life support for hours, but officers say he died from his injuries around 8 o'clock last night. Police say the boy was found in a unit on Fairway Drive in Norwest on Monday with a gunshot wound to his face and neck. 5 other people were in the unit, but none were injured. 3 18-year-olds were arrested at the scene by police, but 2 were later released. The 3rd man has been charged with concealing a serious indictable offence and remains before the courts. The investigation is continuing, with police working to question everyone inside the unit.
1: Surf Life Saving WA has announced patrols at beaches in Perth's north will begin earlier than usual following a fatal shark attack a week ago. Last Friday, a 63-year-old man died after he was attacked by a great white at Sorrento Beach. From Tuesday, professional lifeguards will operate daily between 6 a.m. and 5 p.m. And you're now up to date with the latest ABC News.
5: Malid Mabatua, g'day. My name is Auntie Billawarra Lee. Australia's First Nations peoples are the oldest continuous surviving cultures on Earth, and I acknowledge that we walk in footsteps millennia old. ABC Radio Darwin broadcasts from Larrakia Country, and we recognise all of our traditional custodians whose cultures and customs have nurtured and continue to nurture this land that the ABC broadcasts from. We acknowledge and respect their cultural heritage, beliefs and relationship with the land, which continues to be important to First Nations peoples living today and their future generations. We pay our respects to elders past, present and future.
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11: Good morning. This AFL Grand Final weekend. Big news last night. Lachie Neal had his Grand Final ban overturned. He is free to play in the Grand Final tomorrow. Did they get it right? The appeals board? I think they got it wrong. I would have felt bad for him if he was out, but punching someone in the guts? So far off the ball. There's no excuse. It's stupid as well. The appeals board disagreed his exemplary record, getting him off in the end. Did they get it right? Or should Lachie Neal have copped the ban? I wonder if you agree or disagree with me on this. We'll talk about it across the morning.

You can text in on 0487991057. And if you could have gotten a ticket to the grand final, would you have gone? A Darwin mum, massive Freo fan, had the chance, but she caught a case of the mum guilt and is staying in Darwin this weekend instead. You'll hear from her a little bit later on. And also a local dad who coached, Zach Neal, who is playing for the Zach Bailey, sorry, confusing my Brisbane players. Zach Bailey, who's from Darwin, played for Southern Districts as a junior, playing for the Brisbane Lions in the grand final this weekend. You're going to hear from his junior coach a little bit later on the program. Grand final this weekend, not just in the AFL, but The Voice Australia. You'll meet the incredible woman behind Young Miller, his mum who guided him through a tough upbringing a little bit later on. I can't wait to share that conversation with you. Darwin today, mostly sunny, light winds becoming north to northeast. Easterly in the middle of the day and then becoming light in the evening. High fire danger continues today. We're heading for a top of 34. And in Alice Springs, mostly sunny, light winds becoming northeasterly in the morning, then tending easterly in the middle of the day. It's 22-6, and up next, he's got close to 300,000 followers on social media. You'll meet Darwin's own Shark King. That's after the models.

0: The Models taking you to Barbados this Friday, the 25th of September. You have made it to the end of the working week at 17 to 6. Liz Travaskis with you across the territory. Lovely to be with you. Good morning.
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0: And I'm asking you this morning if Lachie Neal, if he should be playing in the grand final this weekend. He was suspended for one match for a punch to the Hawks, Jack Ginnivan, behind play, off the ball. He had his man in his sights and went to him and delivered the punch. There's been some conjecture around the graininess of the footage and whether Jack Ginnivan is just known to overact in situations like this, but it was behind play. This is the bit that I can't get past. The appeals tribunal, well, the tribunal agreed with me earlier this week. The appeals tribunal did not and overturned that ban last night. Lachie Neal free to play in the grand final tomorrow, which you can, of course, catch right here on ABC Radio. Coverage starting at 11:30 territory time when you will hear from our new grandstand boys, Braden and Max, from 11. Got a message from Graham who says, agreed with you, Liz, Lachie Neal should have got a month. He does not have an exemplary history. It shows Graham has some questions about the integrity of the AFL. Thank you, Graham. Did you see the hit? What, I mean, people have said it was grainy. You can't really tell what happened, but I don't think that matters. It was off the play. It wasn't even in the heat of the moment. And what happened to do the crime, you do the time? That's a popular saying here in the territory. Should he be playing in the grand final this weekend? He is. Text in on 0487991057 at 6:15. And right now, we're diving into the world of shark fishing. Have you seen this? Maybe on social media or maybe out in the wild at the Nightcliff Jetty or the Mandora Jetty or down at the wharf. Teenagers reeling in tiger sharks, bull sharks, lemon sharks, you name it. We've got plenty of species up here. And the videos of this stuff going ballistic on the internet, millions of views. I caught up with one of these young fellas. He's just 16 years old. His mum knows him as Sage Owen, but his 300,000 social media followers and tens of millions of viewers know him as the NT Shark King.
4: I think I was 12 when I caught my first shark.
0: And tell us about catching it. Where were you? How'd you go?
4: I went Mandora Jetty, that one. It was a 2-metre lemon shark, I think. I thought that was big back then. It was insane for me then. It was...
0: What was the battle to get that one in?
4: It was a bit of a battle because back then I did have smaller reels and I wasn't as strong back then, so it was a bit of a struggle for me, but we got it in, got the hook out and released them.
0: How strong did you have to be to get it in?
4: Pretty strong with sharks.
0: Has your strength grown over these 5 years of targeting sharks?
4: Oh, yeah, a little bit, actually. It's like a gym, basically.
0: Yeah. Okay, so the first one, 11 years of age, a lemon shark at Mandora Jetty. What are all the different types of sharks that you can catch?
4: Oh, you got your tawny nurse shark, normal nurse shark, sickled fin lemon shark. You got your tiger sharks and your great hammerheads, which are my two favourite. You get bull sharks. You do occasionally get mako sharks out deep. Occasionally you get your

0: or big Queensland groupers. They're not a shark, but they're just a massive fish, basically. They're a tough fight.
1: You mentioned your two favourites. Which were they?
0: Tiger sharks and
1: And
0: hammerheads.
1: why are they your favourites?
0: I don't know. They're just, in the shark fishing world, they're like considered the best to catch. You know, like hammers, they're easily the hardest fighting shark out of all of them. And tigers, I just like them because of their looks. They're
1: Yeah.
0: really sick.
1: What do you do once you reel them in?
0: Once I reel them in, get them to calm down, really. And then once I got a good grip on them and they calm down, get the hook out of my hands or a D hooker we have. And then we release them.
1: How do you get them to calm down? How do you calm a shark?
0: Tigers, they got a thing called tonic immobility, I believe that's what it's called. So you flip them on their belly and you rub their belly, they go to sleep basically. It's weird if tigers and other species you can do that with, but they usually go to sleep and they literally sit there and let you get that hook out.
1: You rub the belly,
0: Yeah, and
1: and they
0: they,
1: go to sleep.
0: yeah,
1: How cool is that?
0: it's insanely cool.
1: The gear that you're using, the reels are massive, but the line, how strong is the line? Like the line is like a
0: It's
1: as
0: like
1: thick as this cable from my
0: whippersnipper cord.
1: mouse. Whippersnipper cord, yeah.
0: Literally.
1: And then the hooks, I don't want to get that hook in me, near me, or like how do you cast with a hook that looks like an anchor, like the size of an anchor?
0: We can't cast,
1: No,
0: but
1: okay,
0: we just
1: phew.
0: put we pull as much line as we can out, like 30 meters, and just toss it as far as we can.
1: Yeah.
0: Or I've been starting to do it heaps now. I get a kayak or a paddleboard and just paddleboard the bait off Mandorah or the wharf.
1: Yeah, because you can't cast because
0: Yeah, it's
1: they're
0: too
1: too
0: big.
1: heavy or it's too dangerous.
0: Oh, it's just inaccurate to where you want to cast with a big reel like that.
1: Yeah, so
0: And
1: how
0: you
1: do you
0: wouldn't
1: get
0: get too
1: it? How do
0: far.
1: you get it where you want it to be?
0: Well,
1: You
0: with
1: just
0: when,
1: drop it where you want it.
0: well, when you chuck it, it's usually better with accuracy than just casting with a big rod like that.
1: So when did you start filming all of this for social media?
0: 4 or 5 years ago? Yeah, about that.
1: Was there a video that went viral? Like, when did your numbers skyrocket?
0: Really, this year it started going crazy. When I caught a big 14-foot tiger shark off Mandorah, that's when the views started going on. Got like 4.5 million that video. And then when it really took off, I caught a big stingray at the wharf. Got almost 50 million views on that video. It
1: Wow.
0: was insane.
1: Do you make money off this? Could you make money from it?
0: I could, but I've got to be 18.
1: Oh, do you?
0: Yeah.
1: Are they the social media rules or is that?
0: Social media rules, unfortunately.
1: Yeah. Tell us about the catch that had all those millions of views. What happened in that one?
0: The stingray, that one, it's at the wharf with my dad. We were fishing. Caught a fresh trevally, put it on the hook, chucked it out, waited a couple of minutes, and I just hear my rod going tick, tick, tick, like the line's starting to go. And I go to hook set it, and this thing just takes off. And I'm like, holy, this is a big shark, monster shark. Then we get it up after like a 40-minute fight on one of my biggest reels, and it's just a monster stingray. Everyone online saying that's a record stingray. It's massive.
1: And did you land it?
0: Yeah, we
1: You
0: landed that
1: reeled it,
0: one.
1: yeah. That is the NT Shark King, aka 16-year-old Sage Owen. He has close to 300,000 followers on social media, millions of views at 16 years of age. You can't make money from social media content, which I didn't realize, but makes sense. I wonder if he can make a living from this when he turns 18. And how about that? If you're a fisher or if you're a marine biologist or out there in territory waters, have you ever rubbed the belly of a shark to get them to sleep? How cool is that? And have you seen the reels that these kids are using? They are enormous, and the hooks, they are like as big as an anchor. It's a total craze. And that guy from Darwin, super famous online. It is 9 to 6 on 105.7 ABC Darwin and across the territory. I've got a one question quiz for you in just a moment on Lachie Neale, the ban overturned at the appeals tribunal last night. He is now free to play in the grand final tomorrow. A message through from someone who says, I get Lachie is a good player, but not sure on the message that it gives to the rest of the team fighting toe and nail to get him onto the field. He is one player. They play as 22, not one. I think they should have accepted the first decision on the chin. He is now starting to look like a twat. Am I allowed to say that word or is that a swear word? I don't know if I should have said that. And this is kind of taking the

exclusive to Channel 7. And look, you probably want to watch it for the entertainment. Is it pre-match or halftime? Used to be at halftime, but it's pre-match these days, isn't it? Back in the olden days, I think they squeezed it in at halftime. It's not Snoop Dogg. That was pretty fun last year. I think this will be equally as fun. The one and only Kylie Minogue at the AFL Grand Final this weekend. It is 7:26. I've given you a little reprieve, your morning brain stretcher. Starting a little bit later this morning, just giving you an extra bit of time on a Friday morning to wake up, blink your eyes, rub the sleep out of the corners of your eyes, yawn and stretch, maybe put the kettle on to pour yourself a cup of ambition. It is Dolly Parton Day today. You know how Americans do the dates backwards from us? In America, it's 9/25. 925, Dolly Parton Day, which we will celebrate across ABC Radio today. That's for later. For right now is your one question quiz. And your question this morning, this is a good one. Which musical group or artist had the largest ever crowd in Australian history? One question quiz. I'll have clues, but have a crack. Which musical group or artist had the largest ever crowd at a concert, at their concert, in Australian history? Text in on 0487 991057. Liz Travaskis with you this 25th of September, right across the territory. Brashy with you. After 6:15 in the centre, I'll be with you through until 9 o'clock this morning. Heaps of fun. Head Costa's with us a bit later. He is, Gardening Australia's here in Darwin tonight. I mean, they were here a few months ago, but the episode airs tonight, so Costa will be along later on to tell you what you're in store for. And something I really am so looking forward to sharing with you, I've had a beautiful conversation with Young Miller's mum. Young Miller, who you've all got your three votes in for the Voice Australia final on Sunday. He's talked a lot about the childhood that he experienced and what he went through, and it was his mum who really guided him through all of that safely. She's a remarkable woman. You'll hear from her later on in the show. So don't go anywhere. 5 to 6, this is Heart, 105.7 ABC Darwin and across the territory.

0: It's the weirdest thing that that song, that bangin' power ballad from Heart, makes me cry. Such a powerful emotional journey. I imagine performing in some kind of film clip to that with the smoke machine and some big hair and just, oh, feeling so powerful. That was a ride. It's coming up to 6 o'clock, coming up in ABC News very shortly. A top-end helicopter crash and more on the Lachie Neale decision. You've got some thoughts on that. Let's talk about that after the latest in ABC News and AM, which is coming up. Did the appeals tribunal get it right? Lachie Neale free to play in the grand final tomorrow, or should he have copped a punishment for punching someone behind play? What do you think the result should have been?
1: If it's happening locally.
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4: Good morning, Darlene Jean Leung with ABC News. A pilot is in a serious but stable condition at Royal Darwin Hospital following a helicopter crash near Adelaide River. At around 4:30 yesterday afternoon, Northern Territory Police were notified of the crash at Banban Station, around 140 kilometres southeast of Darwin. Police say the helicopter was taking off after refuelling when a pilot reportedly struck a tree and crashed. Adelaide River Police attended, as well as Care Flight, who found the single occupant seriously injured but conscious and breathing before they were conveyed to Royal Darwin Hospital. The Australian Transport Safety Bureau has been notified and an investigation will commence. Katherine Town Council has called on the Territory and Federal Governments to help fund a replacement for its low-level bridge where a 9-year-old boy drowned this week. NT Police said the boy had entered a drain pipe at the crossing at around 5 p.m. on Tuesday and had not resurfaced. In a statement, Katherine's Council extended their condolences to the boy's loved ones and family and said his death was a devastating loss to the community. The council said there had been other drownings at the bridge and weir and that a joint government effort was required to address ongoing safety risks. The government's member for Katherine, Joe Hersey, has been contacted for comment. Assistant Technology Minister Andrew Charlton says AI companies have a responsibility to ensure they don't release unsafe products and services into the community. Yesterday, it was confirmed an OpenAI artificial intelligence agent gained unauthorised access to an Australian Medicare data portal in June. The federal government has since launched a task force involving the Australian Signals Directorate to examine the incident. Mr. Charlton says AI companies should expect to be held to account just like any other company.
5: They have a responsibility to make sure that the products and services that they release into the community are safe. And I think what we're observing at the moment is that a number of the models that they have inside their companies are not safe. And they have a lot more work to do to make them safe before they release them to the public.
4: A lavish ceremony has welcomed Chinese President Xi Jinping to Washington for bilateral talks with Donald

0: Trump. North America correspondent Cayman Gok.
1: The Chinese president was welcomed to the White House with marching bands, a B-2 bomber flyover and nearly 500 military personnel. Donald Trump and Xi Jinping were expected to discuss major tensions between their two nations, including trade, Taiwan and the war in Iran. It's their second summit this year as they try to manage the world's most consequential bilateral relationship. In opening speeches, both leaders underlined the importance of discussing artificial intelligence during the Chinese leader's first trip to Washington since 2015. Cayman Gok, ABC News, Washington.
0: Meanwhile, American news outlets CNN, Politico and MS Now say their reporters have now been allowed back into the White House. Earlier, the organisations filed a new legal case alleging that President Donald Trump's administration has not yet complied with a court order to restore their access. Journalists had reported having their credentials confiscated when attempting to enter the building, despite a judge ordering access to restored temporarily. The president announced the ban last week, with the outlets swiftly challenging it on grounds it was unconstitutional. And back home, Brisbane Lions midfielder Lachie Neale is free to play in Saturday's AFL Grand Final after having his one-match ban for striking Hawthorn's Jack Ginnivan overturned on appeal. Henry Hansen has more.
2: In a seismic Grand Final week decision, the appeals board has found that there had been an error of law during Tuesday's 4.5-hour tribunal hearing. That error boiled down to a failure in considering what appeals chair Richard Lovebridge labelled an exemplary disciplinary record of 320 games without suspension for the reprieved midfielder. Neale will instead pay a $10,000 fine and now has a shot at a third straight Grand Final win. Neither Brisbane nor Fremantle have made changes for Saturday's decider, with docker Brennan Cox missing out despite recovering from a calf injury.
0: An Alice Springs student attempting a finger-knitting world record are recruiting more classmates to help tackle the 20-kilometre target. The group has only recently started the challenge and hopes to build enough support across the school to complete it within about a year. Student Heidi Morrison says they're preparing to spread the word.
3: We've started making posters to put around the school. We haven't put them up yet because it was the end of term when we made them. We've got quite a few of my friends in my year to help me. My other friend who came up with the idea.
0: And that's the latest from the ABC newsroom.
4: Good morning, welcome to AM. I'm Rachel Mealy, coming to you from the lands of the Turrbal and Yuggera people in Brisbane. US President Donald Trump and China's President Xi Jinping have held talks at the White House as part of a highly anticipated state visit. There are numerous points of tension between the two, but both leaders claim a desire to work together. Meanwhile, a continuing stoush between the White House and the US media has meant major TV networks didn't broadcast all the pomp and circumstance of the visit. North America correspondent Cayman Gok is at the White House. He joined me earlier. Cayman, the major talks have concluded. Do we know how they went?
5: Well, today was very heavy on pomp and symbolism, but the details about the substance of what was talked about remains in question. Donald Trump literally rolled out the red carpet for President Xi Jinping. He gave him this lavish military ceremony with hundreds of personnel. There was a B-2 bomber flyover. There were marching bands, and he even showed him his new helipad that's been built at the White House. But beyond that fanfare, there are still major tensions between these two superpowers. There has been a trade truce extended till January, but there are still deadly serious matters like China's economic and technical support for Iran, oil it buys from Russia, which helps fuel the Ukraine war. And China also doesn't want the US to support Taiwan's independence and wants it to further delay or cancel this multi-billion-dollar weapons sale to Taiwan. The US has also accused China of unfair trade practices and stealing copyright material from businesses, and that includes artificial intelligence. Both the leaders made remarks at the start talking about AI. President Trump has dismissed the need for guardrails and safeguards. Xi Jinping notably stressed that there was a need for the technology to always remain under human control. Now, Donald Trump has made it no secret that he admires the Chinese leader, and he puts great emphasis on these personal relationships and meeting these foreign dignitaries in person. And this is the second time the pair have met this year, but it's also the first time Xi Jinping has been back in Washington, D.C. in a decade. And the balance of power has shifted significantly over those 10 years. President Xi still reiterated today that the two countries should work together and avoid conflicts, but analysts are skeptical about if there is any significant breakthrough from today's talks. However, I would say that in a display of tangible soft diplomacy, Xi Jinping announced that two new pandas will be coming to an American zoo in the coming months.
4: Cayman Gok in Washington. Experts are warning Australia needs to host frontier AI learning models if the government wants to succeed in regulating the sector. Yesterday, it was revealed that OpenAI agents hacked into a Medicare database in what's believed to be the first AI breach of an Australian government website. The revelation is turbocharging efforts to control and shape the technology's use in Australia. Here's political reporter Nicole Asher.
6: As frontier AI marches relentlessly forward, OpenAI's breach of non-public Medicare data has fired a warning shot.
7: Australia simply doesn't have adequate security provisions in place to be able to deal with the threat environment that AI creates.
6: Anna Maria Arabia is the head of the Australian Council on AI Strategy, an independent organisation launching today.
7: Having a breach of this nature impact Medicare, which is such a treasured institution for Australians, is very much an eye-opener. And I think all Australians would be asking, what can we do to better safeguard ourselves against the worst of AI, and what can we do to extract most of the benefits?
6: The Council on AI Strategy's mission is to help answer those questions with the assistance of senior government, business and international AI policy figures.
7: Australia's making consequential decisions about AI. We're deciding on what we build, what we adopt, what we turn down. And these are being made on a really compressed timeframe and against a very thin evidence base.
6: Andrew Charlton's the Assistant Minister for the Digital Economy and Technology.
8: These companies should not be releasing products that are not safe. Just like any other company, they have a responsibility to make sure that the products and services that they release into the community are safe. Just because they're an AI company does not absolve them of that responsibility.
6: An investigation's been launched into the OpenAI hacking and the three-month delay in notifying the Australian government of the attack. Andrew Charlton again.
8: It's a demonstration of the risks that we are managing and mitigating, and a very stark one, because it's the first time that we've been aware of a foreign AI company hacking into an Australian government system.
6: Under planned national standards, AI companies could be legally required to report rogue incidents like hacking. But Anna Maria Arabia says allowing frontier AI to operate on Australian soil is key to regulating it.
7: Things like mandatory incident reporting, security standards for AI data centres, we might be able to strengthen evaluation of those models, but we can't access them if we're not part of that supply chain. And we can only be part of that supply chain in a significant way and to shape them by having training compute onshore.
6: Shadow Defence Minister James Patterson says Australia needs to seize that opportunity to host US-based companies working at the cutting edge of AI.
9: We would have an opportunity to have a say in global AI regulation. We would have a seat at the table that's frankly massively disproportionate to our size and stature on the global stage. And so I think that is a very attractive proposition for any country that wants to have agency.
6: He says it's the difference between having no influence over frontier AI models or some control.
4: Nicole Asher reporting. When two non-Melbourne teams meet in an AFL grand final, the airlines win. Fans have had to pay hefty prices to get to the ground for tomorrow's game between the Brisbane Lions and the Fremantle Dockers. Oliver Gordon reports.
10: Diehard Dockers fans have been waiting more than three decades for a maiden premiership and reckon the airlines know it.
11: It's a bit disappointing, to be honest. Airlines asking for these prices from fans that just want to go and see their team playing a grandie. It's not ideal.
10: London-based Fremantle fan Alex paid significantly less for his Melbourne flights than his Perth-based brother.
11: Straight after the Dockers won the prelim, both me and my brother got online to look for flights, and I managed to find some return flights from London to Melbourne for $1,800. My brother, who is flying from Perth to Melbourne, only managed to find some flights for $2,400 return.
10: Not everyone left it so late. Perth-based Fremantle fan Richard Phan was so sure he'd face expensive prices in grand final week, he booked flights back in April.

0: We're confident they'll make it. Yeah, so we got all our details, accommodation and flights and everything five months before they even make the grand final.
1: The Dockers face Brisbane in the AFL decider at the MCG this weekend. Lions fans have been slogged too, some paying as much as $2,000 for return flights from Brisbane to Melbourne.
2: Footy fans have an absolute right to be angry. This is price gouging. It's killjoy behaviour from the major airlines.
1: Greens transport spokesperson Steph Hodgins-May says the situation shows the need for greater regulation.
2: We know the ACCC needs more power to stop this type of price gouging, because every Aussie deserves to be able to afford to rock up if their team finally gets in the grand final to enjoy the game and not have to worry about not being able to afford their next month's rent as a consequence of the excessive airfares.
1: In a statement, Qantas has said it added 13 extra flights between Perth and Melbourne to help fans get to the final. And not everyone has had to pay thousands for flights. At points this week, Qantas return flights between Melbourne and Perth have been available for $1,532. In a statement, a spokesperson for Federal Transport Minister Catherine King has said Australians deserve to be treated fairly by airlines when travelling. The statement goes on to encourage the Greens to support the Aviation Consumer Protection Bill 2026, which aims to set minimum standards for airlines regarding bookings, delays and cancellations. Jake Nile is chief AFL writer for The Age newspaper and thinks the league could be doing more to reduce fans' flight prices.
3: The AFL has such an entrenched relationship with the major airlines in Australia that you would hope that they could flex some corporate muscle, bearing in mind that the previous chairman of the AFL, Richard Goyder, was the chairman of Qantas for quite a long time. And you would think that they would have some capacity to pressure the airlines, because it's not a great look.
1: Either way, tomorrow, history will be made. The Brisbane Lions will be looking for their second three-peat of grand final wins in 25 years. Meanwhile, the Fremantle Dockers will be attempting to win their first premiership since joining the league in 1995.
4: Oliver Gordon reporting, and that's early AM for today. Briefly, in finance, oil is higher. The global benchmark Brent crude is trading at $107.45 US a barrel. I'm Rachel Mealy. Thanks for your company. It's 6:15.
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9: It is Friday the 25th of September, grand final eve. Gee, it's been an exciting week of developments, hasn't it? With Lachie Neale, the centre of some of that excitement or contention even. His ban overturned last night. He's able to play in the grand final. Did they get it right? The appeal board found that the tribunal had erred in not giving sufficient weight to his exemplary record of 320 games without suspension. Not to mention his two wins in the Brownlow medal, the AFL's best and fairest. This is a fair guy. He's won the medal to prove it. They found that this was enough to trigger the exceptional and compelling circumstances clause in the rules. It's sitting badly with me. You can try and change my mind. Feel free to. Former Bulldogs captain and ABC Melbourne brekkie host Bob Murphy, he's with me on this one.
10: A punch off the ball, for me personally, that's not where it would qualify.
11: Yeah.
10: It's not part of the game. Punching someone in the guts is not part of the game. As much as a lot of people would love to have, you think, the competitiveness of play. It's like, No. There's boxing, and then we play football.
9: Bob Murphy, who long-time listeners might know, has a special place in my heart. He's the host of ABC Melbourne Brekkie these days. He agrees. You don't punch people in the game of AFL. This wasn't an instance of someone just elbowing behind them to get someone out of the way. And oops, it was a bit rough and down they went. And it's a really line ball call. Off the play. But you might think the appeals board got it right. Considering his exemplary record, was it right to do that? It's interesting that when this is the news today, ahead of the AFL Grand Final,

0: Victoria Police have issued a warning this week, reporting a 5% increase in domestic violence incidents on AFL Grand Final Day last year. And back in 2019, they say there was a 20% spike in incidents. There is a correlation between sport, AFL Grand Final for instance, and an increase in police attending domestic violence incidents. I see these things on the same page, and it worries me that someone who punches someone like this gets off because they've been good before. But you can convince me otherwise. 1300 057 222. Daryl says, "Morning, Liz. Fully agree with you. How can our community address violence and abuse, including of kids and domestic, if sports leaders are not held accountable for abuse off the play? The AFL's integrity is in the same bucket as Trump's call for FIFA to overturn a red card so that the USA star could play. It stinks just like a bucket of raw prawns in the Darwin sun." Daryl, that is harsh condemnation. If, like Daryl, you agree they got it wrong, can you describe just how wrong they got it in very territory terms? Daryl, I wish I had a prize for you, but I don't. But I love the description of your anger. You might think Daryl and I are wrong. Convince us otherwise. 1300 057 222.
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0: It's coming up to 20 past 6. Liz Travaskas with you this Friday morning. Darwin today, mostly sunny, light winds becoming north to northeasterly in the middle of the day, then becoming light in the evening, heading for a top of 34. I've got a one question quiz underway for you today. Your question is, which musical group or artist had the largest ever crowd in Australian history at a concert of theirs? I've got a couple of good guesses on the text. Gus wonders, was it Guns N' Roses at their Eastern Creek gig in the early 90s? Gus, can you give me a call and remind me more about that show? Because it rings a bell, but I can't remember just how big it was and what happened and why that's the one that's come to the top of your mind, which probably suggests it's not the answer this morning, Gus. It's not. Give me a call, though. Tell me more about that gig. Why did you remember that one for the quiz this morning? 1300 057 222. Connor's along next with some juicy news for you this morning, including evidence given at a federal inquiry into the Exclusive Brethren campaigning for Conservative candidates at previous elections, including here in the Territory. That's after Kelly Clarkson. It's 21 past 6.

0: It's Kelly Clarkson, since you've been gone on 105.7 ABC Darwin, Liz Travascus with you this Friday, the 25th of September. It is Grand Final Eve. Two big Grand Finals this weekend, the AFL Grand Final. And I'm asking this morning, if they got it right to overturn Lachie Neale's suspension, he will play the Grand Final. I don't think I've had too many messages saying they got it right so far. So if you can convince me that he should be playing this weekend, because he is, 1300 057 222. I've also got a one question quiz underway this morning. The question is, which musical group or artist had the largest ever crowd at a concert of theirs in Australia, in Australian history? The biggest ever crowd at a concert in Australian music history. Who was the musical group or artist? You can text 0487 99 1057.
1: Here's three things you need to know.
0: And Connor is in the know. Good morning.
2: Good morning, Liz. And if you didn't know, how could you not know? Lachie Neale will be playing in tomorrow's AFL Grand Final. I presume he's going to get picked, right? You'd think. Double bow.
0: They don't pick him for the team. But oh, imagine that.
2: Here's the thing, Liz. So someone made the comparison between Trump getting that red card rescinded in the World Cup and this. And I can see that as a very valid comparison. But that really went against the USA and the USA's team. And everyone went against them, and it really galvanised the opposing team.
0: Mm-hmm.
2: Maybe this is going to have the same effect.
0: Mm-hmm. Got a few texts on this. Someone said, I thought he admitted the punch, but they argued the penalty was excessive. Similar incident received one match in a normal season. Yeah, well, you have to admit the punch. There's no mistaking it.
2: Yeah, 9 times this season players have missed a game for doing the exact same thing. This is the 1 time out of 10 when it's happened. Admittedly, none of those times were Lachie Neale, but Lachie Neale's actually been suspended or given fined, sorry, for this in previous seasons. It's not the first time that he's done this.
0: So his exemplary record...
2: Well, so his exemplary record, he was not suspended, but he was fined $10,000 on 3 separate occasions in previous seasons gone by.
0: Is this starting to colour your perspective on this, Connor?
2: Can you feel that I've changed? I'm changing my opinion. You've done a good job of winning me around. Some of the texters have done a good job of winning me around. I did feel sorry for him. I don't think that players should be banned from grand finals unless they do things that are deserving of it.
0: I think in life and in sport, it is important that you can feel sorry for someone. That is completely fine. But also expect consequences. Like, as a parent, that is the approach I would take. But convince me, and now Connor, otherwise, if you think they got it right in allowing him to play tomorrow in the AFL Grand Final.
2: I think I feel most sorry for him for losing $10,000.
0: That'll be
2: that
0: nothing.
2: That would financially cripple me if I lost 10 grand this week.
0: It says like the fact that is a downgrading says how much money someone like Lachie Neale must be earning.
2: And if you think about, like, if you're in a game and you know that you're going to get a $10,000 fine and you do it anyway, that's mind-blowing to me as a poor backpacker. Anyway, Tom Liberatore was on the front bar last night. He was talking about the real big dance. The footy is, of course, but a sideshow.
3: Libba, what about you? Are you a Kylie Minogue fan?
4: Well, I am a big fan, but not as big as Anthony Albanese, so...

0: Kylie Minogue is, of course, playing pre-match entertainment at the AFL Grand Final. We'll leave that one there. If you know, you know. Connor, AI still making very big news around Australia today.
1: Look, this is the AI segment of our show every single day. Here's a really interesting thing about Australians, though. We are the least trusting of AI of all of the nations of the world. So an international study looked at more than 48,000 people across 47 countries, and it shows that only 36% of Australians say they are willing to trust AI. But if you go to somewhere like China, it's completely different. 68% of them say they're willing to trust it. Researchers think that this is in part a difference in emerging economies. AI can provide a much more obvious opportunity. It can overcome language barriers, provide access to information and skills people might otherwise struggle to get, and potentially open them up to global markets. Australians otherwise are sceptical about both the technology and the people regulating it. Only 30% of us think that the current safeguards are good enough. Mm-hmm. And, you know, this is something really, really interesting. I was speaking to our local AI expert here, Michael Hawke, before, and he was talking about, you know, Medicare is a big national thing, right? There should be safeguards there to sort of stop this thing from happening. He was looking like a little bit closer to home. He said, do you think your local doctor is using a password manager for his or her emails and other systems? I doubt it. And then we were chatting about this is you're only as strong as your weakest link when it comes to these things. And he said, does the ABC make you have a two-factor identification or authentication?
0: Of course they do.
1: And they do, right. But I wonder, does everyone's jobs have two-factor authentications? If you work for the NTG, do you have two-factor authentication? If you don't, can you let us know? That's something we'd probably like to talk to them about.
0: We'll talk more about this a bit later on this morning as well, about the things that you have most recently asked AI to do for you. And Connor, in a word or two, the exclusive brethren. Actually, I might tell everyone about that after the latest in ABC News at 6:30. It's a very interesting story that Connor was going to share with us, but we've just run out of time, so I'll tell you about that on the other side of the news. Also ahead, convince me and Connor otherwise if you can, is Lachie Neale deserving of his ban being overturned and playing in the grand final this weekend? Tapa.
2: Good morning, Darlene Jean Meung with ABC News. The Northern Territory Police Association says sexism is an issue it takes seriously after allegations a sexually explicit deepfake video of a former assistant commissioner was shared among serving members. Janelle Tonkin has taken her former colleagues to court, alleging a sexualised AI-generated video made using her official police photograph was shared by multiple NT officers late last year. The outcome of the proceedings is not known, but Ms. Tonkin says it's part of a broader set of experiences she had in the police force in recent times. Association President Nathan Finn says members should be free from sexism, bullying and harassment, and have confidence that concerns will be addressed and thoroughly investigated. A teenager has been arrested following an altercation involving a machete in Alice Springs overnight, according to Northern Territory Police. Police say they were called to an address in Gillon at 12:15 following reports of a fight between two people involving a machete. Police say a 16-year-old boy was found with the weapon a few hundred metres from the address and arrested. Acting Senior Sergeant Andrew Dunnage says no one was hurt in the altercation and the teenager will likely be charged later this morning.
3: There was an altercation between two people who knew each other. There was reports of a big fight involving a machete. So police responded to that immediately, located and arrested a 16-year-old still in possession of the machete.
2: The Australian Federal Police has closed more than half of all allegations of misconduct made against its officers without investigating them. From 1,200 allegations made in the last 5 years, 643 were finalised without investigation. The AFP can close complaints without investigation at its discretion, but the Commonwealth Ombudsman has repeatedly raised concerns that the agency is leaning too heavily on the discretionary power. Independent Senator Lydia Thorpe says there needs to be a crackdown on those discretionary powers.
4: We need to review that legislation so that the people out there that are experiencing bad behaviour from bad cops have an avenue where it's not just being dismissed.

0: this by the top cop, which is what's happening in this circumstance.
1: Israeli Prime Minister Benjamin Netanyahu has predicted that the regime in Iran will fall despite it surviving 7 months of the war launched by US and Israel. America's editor John Lyons is in New York.
2: In an address to the United Nations General Assembly, Mr. Netanyahu said the people of Iran would inevitably rise up against what he called the lies, corruption and cruelty of the government in Tehran. He spoke to an assembly with many empty seats after scores of delegates walked out as he arrived to speak. Facing upcoming elections, Mr. Netanyahu struck a defiant tone, dismissing allegations of genocide in Gaza as a lie and vowing that Israel would never back down. Earlier, Palestinian leader Mahmoud Abbas told the assembly the only solution to the conflict was a non-militarized Palestinian state alongside Israel.
1: Brisbane midfielder Lachie Neale says he hopes all the attention on him will now move on after he was cleared to play in this weekend's AFL Grand Final against Fremantle. The 33-year-old had been handed a one-match ban for striking Hawthorn's Jack Ginnivan during Saturday's preliminary final and had seen the decision upheld at a tribunal hearing on Tuesday. But the appeals board has found that the tribunal had erred in not giving enough weight to Neale's run of 320 games without suspension, calling his record exemplary, and instead has been fined $10,000. The Lions veteran, who is playing his final season with the club, says he is relieved that he can play in another decider and wants to focus now on playing his part for the team.
3: After this, after a couple of questions from you guys, hopefully all the attention is off me and we get ready to play on Saturday in the grand final.
1: Brisbane and Fremantle have made no changes to their teams for the season decider, with Dockers defender Brennan Cox left out despite returning to training after his calf injury. And the AFL Grand Final parade will take place in Melbourne CBD this morning, giving fans the chance to celebrate and see stars of the sport up close. For the first time, the route will start at Melbourne Park and again bypass public roads, which the AFL says will provide more viewing opportunities for parade goers. The parade will start at 10:30 with children's entertainers The Wiggles kicking off festivities an hour earlier. And that's the latest from the ABC Newsroom. For more news, you can always head to our website.
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7: It's 25 to 7, Liz Travaskas with you on 105.7 ABC Darwin. You have thoughts and feelings about Lachie Neale's suspension being overturned. Your challenge now is to... we've convinced Connor that maybe he shouldn't be playing. He was feeling sorry for Lachie, but now he's gone in the other way, in the other direction. If you think they got it right, overturning the ban, your job now is to convince Connor and I. 1-300-057-222. Daryl wrote in earlier to say, fully agree with you. How can our community address violence and abuse? If sports leaders are not held accountable for abuse off the play, the AFL's integrity is in the same bucket as Trump's call to FIFA to overturn a red card during the World Cup. And look, Daryl gets... he gets more votes in this poll this morning for the very florid description of just how much he thinks this decision stinks. It stinks just like a bucket of prawns in the Darwin sun. Thank you, Daryl. Someone else says, what about someone with a perfect record punching a magistrate or judge in the face? See what happens then. So I think a few of you are concerned. Is anyone relieved with the decision? If you're a Brisbane Lions supporter, what do you think? Nick says, isn't it ridiculous? What happens on the field stays on the field is a terrible argument. It's this kind of thing. If this kind of thing, says Nick, happened elsewhere, there would be charges. 1300 05.

0: 7222. Do you think the appeals board got it right in overturning that one match ban? We'll check weather for you in just a moment, see how the weekend ahead is looking for the AFL Grand Final. It is one of the greatest things about living in the Territory that while it may be cold in Melbourne, who knows, it'll be probably four seasons in one day. You can watch the Grand Final from your swimming pool this weekend. But before we get there, look, Connor was about to tell you a story that is running on ABC News this morning, and I think Jack Hislop will talk more about this with Lara later on today. Some pretty extraordinary evidence given at a federal inquiry into last year's election right here in the Northern Territory. Former NT Chief Minister Eva Lawler, excuse me, says people she believed were associated with the Plymouth Brethren Christian Church, formerly known or otherwise known as the Exclusive Brethren, were campaigning for Conservative candidates at polling booths across the Territory. Lawler says she encountered men at Greater Darwin booths who she found intimidating and who were making derogatory comments about Labor and Anthony Albanese. She did acknowledge she couldn't say with complete certainty that those particular men were Brethren members, but the allegations go much further than that. Lawler says the campaigners travelled to remote communities, including Wadair and Groot Island. You can read about this on the ABC News website this morning and hear more a little bit later on 105.7 ABC Darwin. 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
0: Hannah Whiteside's at the bomb. Hannah, oh, I was wondering why I was so sleepy-eyed this morning. We had another downpour at 2:30 this morning. I've just remembered. Yeah. Did anything land in the gauge with that?
2: We got 1 millimetre in the gauge at Darwin and I think it was 0.2 of a millimetre at Fanny Bay. Let me just check that again. Yeah, 1 millimetre in Darwin and less than 1 millimetre elsewhere about the northwest. But yeah, you're right. We had that line of showers come through in the early morning. That's kind of moving offshore now. There's not really much else on the radar around about this morning. But we could still expect some showers maybe around the northeast for much of today. So there could be some showers in the afternoon. Most likely that we've sort of done with the showers about the northwest for today. But we've got some more easterly winds coming through at the moment.
0: So Hannah, before you move on to that, people are going to start to think I've made this up. Have you heard of the mango showers?
2: I haven't heard of the mango showers, no.
0: You've heard of other kinds of showers, but not the mango showers.
2: No, I'm intrigued about mango showers.
0: Okay, I'm going to have to call my friend David, who's interstate on a holiday, who is the one who started all of this. But never mind, I will investigate further. And if anyone else has heard of the mango showers, call, because it's starting to sound like I've made this up because no one at the bomb's heard of this before. Showers that happen around the 20th of September every year is the theory that my friend has. But I'll investigate. Hannah, the weather today, what were you saying with the winds?
2: Yeah, so the winds are starting to turn a little bit more easterly, which means humidity's creeping up again. And then we're expecting some more of those showers over the weekend, about much of the top end. And then in terms of temperatures, today we're looking at a mostly sunny top of 34 in Darwin, 36 in Palmerston, partly cloudy and 38 in Noonamar, Katherine, partly cloudy top of 36. Over in Nhulunbuy, a shower or two and a top of 29 degrees today. And over in Wadair, possible shower, top of 33 degrees today.
0: All right. So maybe some showers over the weekend. Am I watching the grand final in the pool or not?
2: Yeah, there's an increased chance of showers about the weekend. So, yeah, you could see some. Could be morning or afternoon, really, with that increased humidity about. I definitely would not rule that out.
0: Okay. I can still watch the grand final in the pool, but if I'm dragging the telly outside to do that, I might leave it undercover. Is that a good strategy?
2: A good
0: Are you watching the grand final this weekend, Hannah?
2: I think I will watch it, yes. I'm not too invested in either of the teams this year, but it's always a good spectacle.
0: Yeah, hopefully it is, often after two really intense preliminary finals.

0: Sometimes the grand final's a dud after that, so hopefully it's a good match.
1: Agreed.
0: All right, Hannah, thank you. Have a lovely weekend. Go Freo, I think is what I have to say ahead of the grand final. I mean, Brisbane doesn't need another three-peat, do they? They've already got one three-peat. It's the other reason I'm not too fussed about Lachie Neale if he'd missed out. He already has two grand finals. Like, he doesn't. You don't have to have a three-peat. I don't think that should have been part of the argument. Bob Murphy, the former Bulldogs champion, and Corbin Middlemass were talking about some of the intricacies of this discussion earlier this week.
2: I have great sympathy for players who are caught in a position that the game creates. So the ball bounces awkwardly between you and I. One of us gets there a split second. Oh, someone spins. I get you high. Oh, is it a week? Is it 2 weeks? When it's off the ball and there's a thought to it, and I'm just going to clench my fist and just punch someone in the stomach, it's like the game did not create that. Common sense. Look at it and using your high level of intellect.
3: But players bump into each other all the time. So you think he swings his arm and hits him in the guts?
2: I think it's a classic punch in the stomach.
3: There's this clause, obviously, in place for exemplary records. So he's played 320 games. He's won the fairest and best of the competition twice, which I think would help you when you roll up to the tribunal. Is that enough that if the tribunal ordinarily says, hey, this would be a week all the time, but because of this perfect record that not everybody has, and it's afforded to you the same way it was to Scott Pendlebury and to Gary Ablett, you're free to play?
2: For me, what that last point there of the good behaviour, that would come into play for me if it was the game created an incident and then, you know, for whatever, your reaction falls foul of the rules and it's deemed a suspension, and then maybe that good behaviour gets you off. A punch off the ball, for me personally, that's not where it would qualify.
3: Yeah.
2: It's not part of the game. Punching someone in the guts is not part of the game. As much as a lot of people would love to have you think, oh, yeah, the competitiveness of players. Like, no. There's boxing. And then we play football.
0: Bob Murphy and Corbin Middlemass on ABC Sport earlier this week before either of those decisions were handed down. It would appear that the appeals tribunal does think that punching someone is a legitimate part of the game. 7:15, 105.7 ABC Darwin. Liz Travascus with you. Jess will be back with you bright and early on Monday morning.
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0: And you can catch Maddie Bran on Landline this weekend, or what do you call it? Church. Few of you like to go to church and watch Landline on the weekend. Matt Bran on your TV screens. On Lachie Neale's suspension, someone says, come on, Lizzie T, it's footy. Deb in the Do says it was a dog act, running up and punching someone from behind. Well, it's kind of on the side, but, you know, regardless, Deb reckons quite cowardly. And my friend James has messaged to say, Hawks fan still salty. Yeah, actually, I keep forgetting that this is even a discussion about something that happened in the game that we lost. So I don't think it is, but it's reasonable that you would make that assumption about me because, gee, we got close to being in another grand final. Hawthorn won't be there instead of the Hawks. It will be Brisbane up against the Fremantle Dockers. Now, this is the story we should be celebrating, going for their first ever flag. Sarita Lance is one of Darwin's biggest Fremantle fans. She's been a fan of theirs since 1994. She had a ticket to the game, but I believe has decided not to go. Sarita, good morning.
8: Good morning. How are you?
0: Is that right? Did you have a ticket and you're not going?
8: I had a ticket to the grand final, my number one chance to go, and I had to commit to the family and not go this year.
0: Oh, Sarita! Did the mum guilt get you?
8: The mum guilt did get me, actually.
0: Oh, no.
8: I was torn 50-50, which is really hard, but, you know, yeah, you grow up and you got responsibilities, don't you?
0: Oh, how did you manage to get your hands on a ticket? I've never tried. I reckon it's a hard thing to do.
8: I actually work with one of the great footballers that used to actually play for Port Adelaide and West Coast. So he ended up hooking me up with a ticket and for me and my sister. So we're going to head over there. One in a lifetime opportunity, I swear.
0: Who's your famous football friend?
8: Mr. Willy Rioli. I think everyone knows him up here.
0: And he'd hooked you up, but you look, does this mean you hope they lose because you will now miss them in a winning grand final? Surely not. You'd be hoping they win, wouldn't you, even though you're not there?
8: I will definitely be hoping that they win. My heart and soul are into it this weekend, so I will be in tears. I'm hoping to be in happy tears.
0: You're a Darwinite. How'd you become a Freo supporter?
8: I was actually born in Perth, so I ended up coming over here 12 years ago, and I was raised by my grandparents, and Frio came out in 1994, so they already had West Coast over there, and they were like, oh, listen, we're going to follow a team that hasn't made AFL before, and it's just stuck in with the family.
0: Is that a hard decision to make as a Western Australian to not go for the Eagles and to go for Freo instead? Like, did you cop a bit from other family members? Willy Rioli, for example? He's not family, but a friend.
8: Yeah, friends didn't cop anything, which is great. It's great. But there is a very, very big rivalry between, as you know, between Freo fans and West Coast fans.
0: All right. So how are you going to celebrate your team hopefully winning their first ever grand final this weekend? Sarita, what have you got planned?
8: Fingers crossed. Everything is crossed in my household. I'm actually getting the spray paint today and setting up the lawn, which is going to have anchors all around it, and also having all family and friends come over, and we're throwing on a big smoked barbecue and everyone's going to be here to celebrate.
0: Are you getting a purple spray tan, Sarita?
8: I am.
0: Over the whole body? How does this work? I've never done this.
8: Half of the body and everywhere around my house. Fences and everything. Flags are going to be up, balloons, absolutely everything.
0: And what's it going to mean to you if Freo finally win a flag this weekend?
8: Oh, it's going to mean the world. I know it's just football, but it is actually part of my life.
0: It's not just football.
8: It's absolutely insane. It's every part of my life from, you know, from the start of the season until now. And to be in a premiership is absolutely amazing. And if I would love to be there, but, you know, mum girl got me.
0: Yeah. All right. Well, go the Dockers. I'm on your side this weekend. Sarita, lovely to talk to you. Have a great weekend.
8: You too. Have a good weekend. Go Freo.

0: That's a song you got to learn for singing this weekend if Frio win their first ever flag. Hoping that they don't, well, actually, maybe hoping that they do, is Luke. He was coach of Zach Bailey, Brisbane Star, played his junior footy with Southern District. I think it's our only territory connection in the grand final this weekend, but I'm very happy to be corrected. Zach Bailey's become a key part of the Lions' winning formula. He is there to stay, having signed a new 8-year deal with the Lions until 2034. But where did he get his start? Here in Darwin, junior coach is Luke. Luke, I just have to check. You're not a Brisbane supporter, are you?
1: No.
0: Who do you go for?
1: Hawthorn.
0: How are you feeling? Have you recovered from last weekend?
1: Oh, yeah, just recovered. Yeah. It was obviously a disappointing loss, but what a grand final. What an actual final.
0: I know. It could be a fizzer this weekend after two close preliminary finals. I'll get you to tell us about Zach Bailey in a tick. You coached him as a junior, but Lachie Neale ban overturned. What are you thinking of that decision today as a Hawthorn fan?
1: Oh, he's very lucky. I mean, obviously they're trying to get rid of striking now out of the AFL, and so... But obviously the footage wasn't clear, so...

0: Oh, he's very, very steady on his feet, and and he knew how to use the football, so he was a very valuable team member.
1: And watching him now, the success that he has, can you see anything of the game that he plays that you can take responsibility for, Luke?
0: I was a part of his journey. I mean, I was at the start of his journey, so. I'm just attending to a child here. I was part of his journey, and so I'm always going to take that honour. But I am very, very a very, very minor part. I mean, his main success was obviously achieved at boarding school and then making the AFL.
1: Yeah. Who are you going for this weekend? Where will you be watching it? What are the plans?
0: Going to Brisbane Lions, just watching it at home.
1: All right. Well, Luke, it's really nice to talk to you. Good luck this weekend.
0: Thank you.

That's enough of that. I don't want them to win. I don't want to be singing that song on Saturday. I want to sing the Frio one, although I have to learn it. Heave-ho, Frio. That's how it goes, isn't it? We haven't had to sing it for a grand final win. Who are you going for? Got to be Frio, hasn't it? And what do you think of the fact that Lachie Neal is playing this weekend? 1-300-057-222. You now need to convince Connor and I if you think the tribunal got it right in overturning that decision, because Connor's come around to my way of saying things. Got a message from my friend Graham Buzz Bidstrup, who says, Liz, this is part of a larger issue. If we want our children to be aware and not behave like dickheads, our sporting stars and thereby influencers need to be role models. I played footy in my youth, and running past someone and pushing or punching them was not part of being a good sports person. It's not just footy, it's a reflection of people's values and how they live their life. So that's Buzz Bidstrup, former drummer with the Angels. He agrees with Connor and I. Do you think the tribunal got it right, though, the appeals tribunal? Lachie Neal playing in the AFL grand final tomorrow. He doesn't need 3 grand final victories. That's just being greedy. Hopefully Brisbane don't win. I'm going for Frio. I am filling in for Jess Song, and she is a pretend Frio fan, so maybe something has just imbued itself into me. It's 3-7. This is Toto. Hold the line.

0: It's Toto, hold the line on 105.7 ABC Darwin. It's coming up to 7 o'clock. Your latest in ABC News is just around the corner. More on Trump's media ban in the news for you ahead. And on the other side of that, you're going to hear from a very proud mama.
1: It's lovely now to hear it now, just to hear my son say that to the world. Like, my kids tell me this all the time, you know, so it is, it was beautiful.
0: It's Kylie Miller. She's the mum of Young Miller. On the stage on The Voice Australia on Sunday night, Young Miller said he didn't have any blokes around to show him how to be a good man, and it was his mum who did that for him. You're going to meet her after the news.
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0: The NT Police Union says sexism is an issue it takes seriously after allegations a sexually explicit deepfake video of a former top cop was shared among officers. The Prime Minister to deliver Australia's national address at the UN and Brisbane star Lachie Neal cleared to play in the AFL Grand Final. This is ABC News. Good morning. I'm Darlene Jean Young. The Northern Territory Police Union says it supports meaningful cultural change within the police force where needed after allegations a sexually explicit deepfake video of a former assistant commissioner was shared among serving officers. Mitchell Abram reports.
1: Janelle Tonkin has taken her former colleagues to court, alleging a sexualised AI-generated video made using her official police photograph was shared by multiple NT officers late last year. The outcome of the proceedings is not known, but Ms Tonkin says it's part of a broader set of experiences she had in the police force in recent times. In a statement, the NT Police Association president, Nathan Finn, condemned the incident and said sexism is an issue the association takes seriously. He said meaningful cultural change needs leaders to set clear standards, act on complaints, and to protect people who come forward.
0: Katherine Town Council has sought help from the Territory and Commonwealth governments to fund a replacement for a low-level bridge where a 9-year-old boy drowned this week. Oliver Chaseling has more.
2: In a statement, Katherine Council said the death of the boy who drowned on Tuesday afternoon in a drain pipe at Katherine's low-level bridge had devastated both his family and the broader community. A council spokesperson said there had been past drownings at the 84-year-old bridge, which had not had any major work done on it aside from post-flood repairs. They said it was time to begin planning a safer bridge and weir and called on the NT and federal governments to help investigate and fund the low-level bridges replacement.
0: The government's member for Katherine, Joe Hersey, has been contacted for comment. The Prime Minister will tell the United Nations General Assembly the world can only confront the breakdown of international rules and emergence of AI if leaders band together. Here's National Affairs correspondent Jane Norman.
3: Anthony Albanese will cap off his week-long trip to the United States, delivering Australia's national statement to the UN. Having launched Australia's campaign this week for a 2-year term on the UN Security Council, the Prime Minister is expected to use his speech to make his case. It's understood he'll urge nations to come together and cooperate to confront the major challenges the world's facing, including climate change, emerging technologies like AI, and the breakdown of international rules. Mr. Albanese has previously said the UN needs to modernise and reform if it's to meet those

0: challenges. Jane Norman, ABC News, New York.
1: Palestinian leader Mahmoud Abbas has called on the UN to pressure Israel to end what he calls terrorism by Jewish settlers in the West Bank. America's editor John Lyons is in New York.
2: Speaking to the UN General Assembly, the leader of the Palestinian Authority called on the international community to push for a two-state solution under which a non-militarized Palestine would live alongside Israel. He told the Assembly Palestinians were facing a genocidal war in Gaza and an escalating campaign of settlement expansion and violence in the occupied West Bank. Mr. Abbas addressed the Assembly remotely after the US and Israel opposed him travelling to the UN for a second consecutive year. Shortly after, Israel's leader Benjamin Netanyahu told the UN he rejected allegations of genocide against Israel, whose military, he said, was the most moral army in the world.
1: Back home, a pilot is in a serious but stable condition at Royal Darwin Hospital following a helicopter crash near Adelaide River. At around 4:30 yesterday afternoon, Northern Territory police were notified of a crash at Banban Station, about 140 kilometres southeast of Darwin. Police say the helicopter was taking off after refuelling when a pilot reportedly struck a tree and crashed. Adelaide River police attended, as well as Care Flight, who found the single occupant seriously injured but conscious and breathing before they were conveyed to RDH. The Australian Transport Safety Bureau has been notified and an investigation will commence. New figures reveal more than half of complaints about the conduct of Australian Federal Police officers are closed without investigation. Of more than 1,200 allegations made in the last 5 years, 643 were finalised without investigation. The AFP has discretion under the law to close complaints this way, but the Commonwealth Ombudsman has issued repeated warnings about the overuse of the power. Independent Senator Lydia Thorpe says the figures show there needs to be a national independent body to oversee police complaints.
3: We know that there's good cops out there, but there's bad cops out there. And the bad cops are doing bad things. So there needs to be accountability for the bad cops. And that's why we need an independent national police oversight body.
1: US President Donald Trump is hosting his counterpart in Washington, D.C. for a historic state visit. Here's North America correspondent Cayman Gok.
4: Donald Trump rolled out the red carpet for Xi Jinping as he was welcomed to Washington, D.C. with a lavish ceremony. While there was a lot of pomp for President Xi's first visit to the U.S. Capitol in a decade, there are major tensions between the two countries. Both leaders expressed the need to discuss artificial intelligence, with the Chinese leader stressing the need for it to always remain under human control. Meeting behind closed doors, the leaders were also expected to discuss trade, Taiwan and the war in Iran. Cayman Gok, ABC News, Washington.
1: Meanwhile, journalists from the three media outlets recently banned from the White House by US President Donald Trump have been allowed back in after federal court ordered their access to be restored. Lauren Day reports.
5: In a late-night ruling, Judge Timothy Kelly ordered the reinstatement of press credentials for journalists from CNN, MS Now and Politico, who the president banned from the White House grounds last Friday. Hours after the ruling was handed down, reporters from those outlets were still barred, but by midday they'd regained access. The delay meant no major American network aired live footage of part of the high-stakes summit between Donald Trump and the Chinese leader Xi Jinping, as the other networks that make up the TV pool suspended their coverage in solidarity with the impacted outlets. Lauren Day, ABC News, Washington.
1: Back home, Australian actress and producer Delveen Delaney has labelled returning to Kakadu for the first time since filming Crocodile Dundee as an emotional experience. Delaney returned to the national park around 240 kilometres east of Darwin to celebrate the original film's 40th anniversary. Both films were co-written and directed by her late husband, John Cornell, and remains the country's highest grossing movie of all time. Ms. Delaney says she couldn't imagine filming it anywhere else.
6: Feels beautiful, and I think feel is kind of the operative word for Kakadu, because it's not really somewhere that you visit, it's somewhere that you feel, at least for me, because the air's different and the smells are different and obviously the sights and the sounds.
1: And now with the latest in sport, here's Daniela Intilli.
7: Brisbane midfielder Lachie Neal says he's relieved to play in tomorrow's AFL Grand Final against Fremantle at the MCG after successfully overturning his one-match ban for striking at the appeals board. The 33-year-old had been handed the suspension for striking Hawthorn's Jack Ginnivan during Saturday's preliminary final.

0: with the decision upheld at a tribunal hearing on Tuesday. But the appeals board cited his exemplary disciplinary record and fined him $10,000. Neil says he's grateful.
1: Obviously very happy with the appeal board's decision. Looking forward to playing the grand final now.
0: The Lions and Dockers will parade through Melbourne ahead of the grand final today. Geelong has thumped Hawthorn by 36 points in the AFLW to record its sixth straight win. In the NRL, Roosters halfback Sam Walker has been named in tonight's grand final qualifier against the Dolphins at Lang Park. Australia has lost the first men's ODI cricket test to South Africa by 67 runs in Durban. And in the NBL, the Wildcats edged out the Adelaide 36ers 98-97, while Melbourne United downed the Phoenix 86-61.
2: And a group of Alice Springs primary school students is hoping to finger knit its way into the record books. The students are aiming to beat a 20-kilometre finger knitting record with plans to combine their work into one enormous length. Student Heidi Morrison says the craft has become a favourite among her friends.
3: Me and my friends have loved finger knitting, and like, it's so easy. I could finger knit myself to sleep. It's like crocheting, except you don't use a hook, you use your finger.
2: In the weather today, a slight to medium chance of showers in the northeast and eastern Arnhem, eastern Carpentaria, northeastern Barkly and the west coast of the Top End. The chance of morning fog in the eastern and southwestern Top End. Sunny in the Simpson district and partly cloudy elsewhere. Darwin reaching a top of 34 degrees, Katherine 36, Tennant Creek a top of 33 and Alice Springs reaching 32 degrees. And that's the latest from the ABC Newsroom. For more news at any time, you can go to our website news.abc.net.au.
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9: Coming up to 11 past 7 and coming up very shortly, the AFL is not the only grand final this weekend. You have to vote to make Young Miller the winner in The Voice Australia. If I had any sense of any of the other contestants, I might not be so one-eyed about this, but I don't, and Young Miller has got all three of my votes. Very shortly, you will meet the mum who guided him through a very rough childhood. If you've seen him performing on The Voice, you will know what an important compass she has been in his life, guiding him and the rest of her children through a very tough childhood. On the broadcast on Sunday, Young Miller talked about how he didn't have any strong male role models growing up. It was his mum who showed him how to be a good man.
10: It's lovely now to hear it now, just to hear my son say that to the world. Like, my kids tell me this all the time, you know, so it is, it was beautiful.
9: She's a wonderful woman, and I can't wait to share this chat with you in just a moment's time, so don't go anywhere. Also this hour, what's the last thing, the most recent thing that you asked AI to do for you? Are you willing to fess up? I'm curious to know what everyone's using it for. It keeps changing. Months ago I would have asked you this question, and maybe you hadn't dabbled. Maybe you've more than dabbled now and you've set up ways that AI helps you out in your life regularly. But what's the last thing you asked it to do for you? The big security breach that we're talking about, the hacking or kind of inadvertent stumbling into Medicare, happened because OpenAI was asked to do some research into public spending on health in Australia. Not nefarious, but it went, yep, okay, I'll do that. Came up against a barrier and went, oh, well, I'll get around that because I know how to do so. I know how to do that. And that was all that it was asked to do. So what is the last thing that you asked AI to do for you? I'd love to get a picture of what you're all using it for today. 1-300-057-222. I've got a one question quiz for

0: For you, and I do have some clues for you ahead this hour. The question is, what or which musical group or artist had the largest ever crowd in Australian history? We have ruled out, who have we ruled out? Guns N' Roses at somewhere, can't remember what that guess was, but get your guesses through 0487991057 and I will give you a clue. It was not a solo act. So there goes Kylie, Taylor Swift, Ed Sheeran and Madonna. So it was a musical group. Which musical group had the largest ever crowd at a concert in Australian history? 0487991057. The weather today in Darwin, heading for a top of 34, mostly sunny. Some possible showers about, maybe some showers over the weekend. If you're watching the grand final in the swimming pool, that will be fine. Just maybe have the TV undercover for any rain that's about. It is 14 past seven. Have you voted for Young Miller? You can vote three times. You got to text his name and I'll tell you the number at the end of this conversation. So get your pen and paper ready in case you haven't done that already. Voting closes at 8:24 p.m. on Sunday. We've been following his journey. We are so proud of him. And someone who I'm pretty sure is even more proud is his mum, Kylie. You might have seen her on stage on Sunday night, surprising her son after his performance. And I had a chat with her earlier this week and asked what it was like to be in the audience for that moment.
1: Oh, look, wow. I had no idea what he was performing that day. So, it was surreal. It was pretty intense, you know, having to sort of hide away from him, not knowing that I'm there. How I was in the crowd anyway. At one moment, I thought he looked directly at me, but obviously he didn't. It was so exciting. I think you can see by my reaction, I was beside myself, you know, I was just amazed by his stage presence and the performance of the night. Yeah.
0: He just has this star power, this charisma that you don't forget easily. Is that, but he's your son. Like, do you know that he has star power and charisma?
1: Yeah, look, it's going to sound biased, obviously. But look, that boy's been, I always said he's been an old soul from such a young child. You know, he's always come across very knowledgeable. Like, he just has this talent, you know. So, I knew he was going to grow into something, you know. It was putting in the work and just getting him on the right track and everything like that. So it didn't come to a surprise, but this is the next level now.
0: Yeah, absolutely. Kylie, he has, as part of the story on the show and the story arc and the things he's talked about and the music that he sings, it's part of his life. It's not just a story. He's talked very openly about his struggles. How would you describe what he's had to overcome?
1: How would I describe it? I think...
0: What's he been through?
1: Well, you know, it's been a long journey. I think everyone heard the conversation on the night, just, you know, some of the struggles, in his young childhood. So for him to, and, you know, losing a lot of family members in a short period of time was an added trauma for everybody. I think it was just basically just trying to keep him, like I said, keeping him on track and trying to get him the support that he needed and not looking sideways, looking straight ahead. Let's just keep going with the goal, keep soldiering on, you know, get through it all in that sense, to which he did and which he's doing still.
0: How many kids have you got, Kylie? Because you've had to raise not just him but a whole brood of children.
1: Yeah, definitely. I've got four kids, you know, being a sole parent. That was... Yeah, it was hard times. That was very struggle. You know, we lived in housing commission for many years and, you know, there was not a lot of money and, you know, that was challenging. But as times come along, you know, there's a light at the end of the tunnel for everybody. So I can proudly say that now. We did it.
0: Yeah. Did you? I mean, there must have been times when you didn't feel that way with four kids as a single mum and all those challenges of trauma and your son talked about alcohol and domestic violence and those kinds of things. There must have been a time where you felt like maybe there wasn't a light at the end of the tunnel.
1: Of course. And I think, you know, a lot of women and men who do go

0: through, DV or, have that sort of in their household. It is difficult. But yeah, so it's it we made it out, sorry, Liz.
1: Yeah. Well, you did. You said what you did, and like this is words of wisdom that I think I'll carry in my life, Kylie, is that you looked ahead and you kept moving forward and you didn't look sideways. So that sounds like that was how you did it, at least for yourself.
0: The kids came first. It was about healing the children, and as a parent, that's what our lives are about. You put your life on hold to ensure that your children's okay. That's what it's all about. That's how I feel.
1: Kylie Miller on 105.7 ABC Darwin. She is Young Miller's mum. If you were wondering where he got his rap name from, and his brother Jay Miller, you might know him as well. They have taken on their mum's maiden name, which is such a beautiful tribute. And it's easy to understand why when he sings about what you went through, Kylie, and that must feel a little bit exposing to have people talking about that or knowing about that. Does it feel exposing or does it feel like it's important that people understand the struggles?
0: Look, I think a bit of both. Like, it's very exposing because, it's something that I haven't spoken about on my end, but it is Levi's story, and, he's seen it, he went through it, he was exposed to it all. And it is an important topic for a lot of people. I don't want to dive into that today, but, definitely, like, I think the struggles and that have made him the man he is today, and me the mum I am today, and for the rest of his siblings, it's a very, very important topic. It's just I guess that people don't realize that it is more harder to get out of than it really seems. So yeah, I
1: Well,
0: just want to
1: Kylie,
0: recognize that it's not just us.
1: and you've done it, and you're here now on this stage with your son. And one of the things that he said, I think on Sunday night, when talking about some of this stuff, was that not having a man around to show him how to be a good man, but you showed him. I'm gonna make myself
0: Don't.
1: cry
0: You're
1: asking
0: gonna
1: you
0: make me
1: this
0: cry.
1: question. But you taught him that. How did that feel?
0: It's lovely now to hear it now, just to hear my son say that to the world. Like, my kids tell me this all the time. So it is it was beautiful to hear that. I mean, and he is right. And it was just us, with the support of my mum, in some sense. But yeah, you have no choice. I gave birth to these kids. They're my responsibility, at the end of the day, and I'll do everything that I can to raise beautiful sons and a beautiful daughter.
1: Sunday night is the grand finale. There are watch parties happening all over Darwin. The people have to vote for him. Have you gone out and bought like 100 mobile phones to vote from every phone?
0: Sure, she's telling my secrets. No, I thought about it. I actually did. I was jokingly saying it, but gotta be fair, at the end of the day. So no, I've just done my three votes as normal. And I've had so many messages from a lot of people, but across Australia, telling me that they voted for him. So yeah, everyone get on voting for him.
1: Kylie, I'm really pleased to meet you. I think it's, the world is seeing what he is and who he is, and much of that is himself, but you're the mum who raised him. And I think it's important that we find out about this amazing woman behind this incredible young man as well. So thank you so much.
0: Oh, well, Liz, thank you so much for your call. Appreciate it.
1: This was the semi-final performance that got him through to the grand final.

street out on the hustle, searching for their missing piece in the puzzle. I'm not complaining with the cards I've been dealt with, but it's hard when they looking at my skin thinking I'm trouble. Do you come from a land?

0: pretty good. Young Miller on The Voice Australia on Sunday night. If you watched it, you would have seen his mum, Kylie, up on stage there with him. You got to vote for him. You can vote three times per device that you own and enlist your friends and rope everyone in to get their votes through the text number. And you can find this all over the internet if you can't scribble it down right now, is 0417 779 677. Oh, there's a cheeky little 67 in there. 0417 779 677. But look that up online and you won't have any difficulty finding that number. Text Young Miller and you can vote three times per device. Voting closes at 8:24 PM Central Standard Time. That's Darwin time on Sunday. There will be a watch party, not just in Darwin, but at Goyder Square in Palmerston, and I reckon that'll be the place to be. It's almost 25 past seven. Up next, what's the last thing you asked AI to do for you?
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0: Latest ABC News ahead for you in 5 minutes' time. But before that, what's the last thing you asked AI to do for you? That big security breach that we'll continue talking about later today. It was asked to do some research into public health spending. Not nefarious at all. It just went where it wasn't supposed to. So what's the latest thing that you have asked it to do for you? Roaming Lil has been out and about asking that question.
6: Do you use AI?
7: Yeah, sometimes.
6: Would you be brave enough to show me the last thing you searched on chat?
7: Yeah, I'm sick. What do I do?
6: What's it say?
7: It recommends me a lot of things, like drink a lot of hot water, rest. And then at the end, I ask it, what kind of medicine can I take? I cannot prescribe it to you then now. You know, you have to go to a doctor to get some medicine.
6: Was it helpful up till then?
7: Oh, yeah, yeah. Doctor was most helpful than AI, but yeah. I mean, it guided me through, you know. Now I'm well now.
6: What would be the last thing that you searched for?
8: Usually just for programming tools, making software.
6: Okay, so very much in the workspace, no personal questions?
8: Nothing. No personal questions.
6: Do you use AI?
9: I do.
6: Would you be brave enough to show me what you last searched?
9: It's for my work.
6: What kind of work?
9: I can't share it, sorry for that.
6: No, that's okay. Keep it private.
9: Yeah.
6: Do you use AI?
10: I do.
6: What do you use it for? Or what would your last search be?
10: So I use it. I'm a teacher, so I use it for checking students' work to make sure that they perhaps haven't used AI. But I do use it, just to tighten up emails and, yeah, things like that. And order ideas, planning units of work, just talking things out.
6: I'm so interested by the idea that you use it to check whether your students are using it.
10: We use a program called Turnitin that identifies, you know, if there has been plagiarism, but we're finding that, you know, AI is becoming more and more sophisticated.
6: Do you ever use it for any personal things?
10: Yes. you can look up or you know, you can use it to talk out situations or, you know, I think it can be a good therapist, for want of a better word. And, you know, those memes where you see the bots and, you know, people are like, I want to marry my bot. It's like, well... it's attentive, it listens, you don't need to repeat yourself, so what more could you want? But I think it's sophisticated, but it's also a little bit scary how sophisticated it is becoming.
6: Do you use AI?
11: Yes, I do use AI. Quite building a project, yeah, it's a bit useful for me as well.
6: Can you show me what was the last thing you searched for?
11: Okay, I can, but...
6: Will it make sense to me?
11: Yeah, sure. It's not much. I was running a test on my SSD, and that's a few commands over there.
6: Oh my god. It looks like it's all code.
11: Yes, it is. I was just building a home project for like a home server.

0: Recently? Yeah, I was working on that. Yeah, cool.
1: And it can actually help with
0: Yeah,
1: that.
0: it is. It is. It is quite helpful, yes.
1: Would you ever
2: What's
1: use?
2: the last thing that you ask AI to do for you? Send me a text 0487991057. Almost 7:30 from 8:30. Lara Stimson with you this morning. What have you got for us?
3: Well, a few things. The Legislative Assembly Parliament has been taken over this week by the youth. They're in there. Youth Parliament. It's a full thing. They've got a youth administrator. They've got a whole ministry and cabinet and chief minister and all the real pollies hang out as well.
2: Have they got youth press advisors?
3: They might do. I think they actually do. They kit the
2: Really?
3: whole thing out. Anyway, one of the conversations they've been having, a debate they had, was about AI. What do the young people think? You're going to hear from some of them this morning.
2: What's the last thing you asked AI to do for you, Lara?
3: Nothing.
2: Nothing at all?
3: Yep.
2: Never.
3: Zilch.
2: You are not. Are you?
3: Yeah.
2: Are you being true?
3: Yep.
2: There you go.
3: Yep.
2: It helped me buy a TV over the weekend.
3: No, okay,
2: I got a really good discount.
3: the last thing I would have asked AI, I did ask it last year for a travel plan. It
2: Yeah.
3: also, my friend did help get it to help design a tattoo that we both have. So I kind of
2: Oh, you
3: have to,
2: have? Yeah.
3: I have to own
2: Tattoo
3: that.
2: designs, travel plans. I got a good deal on the TV, I have to
3: Did
2: tell
3: you?
2: you. I was so impressed with what it helped me. It told me where I was going.
3: Now
2: We'd do
3: you want to drag
2: a
3: it
2: price
3: outside.
2: match. It wanted to do a price. I got a price match for me. Like,
3: Wow.
2: I just, it kept going down and down. It was really helpful. Now the TV will be undercover if I'm watching
3: Okay.
2: the grand final from the pool.
3: Nice.
2: It's coming up to the latest in the ABC News. What's the last thing that you asked AI to do for you? Was it helping to buy electronics? Was it tattoo design? Was it researching public health information from an Australian context? Let me know. It's news time.
4: Good morning, Darlene Jean Leung with ABC News. The head of the newly formed Australian Council on AI Strategy says the OpenAI data breach won't be the last. Yesterday, the Prime Minister confirmed an artificial intelligence agent from OpenAI hacked into a Medicare data portal in June this year. Both public and non-public files were accessed by the agent, but Anthony Albanese says it did not appear anyone's personal Medicare details were accessed. Anna Maria Arabia is the CEO of the Australian Council on AI Strategy and believes the incident was both inevitable and important.
5: I think too there will be others. Having a breach of this nature impact Medicare is very much an eye-opener. All Australians would be asking, what can we do to better safeguard ourselves against the worst of AI?
4: The Northern Territory Police Association says sexism is an issue it takes seriously after allegations a sexually explicit deepfake video of a former assistant commissioner was shared among serving officers. Janelle Tonkin has taken her former colleagues to court, alleging a sexualised AI-generated video made using her official police photograph was shared by multiple NT officers late last year. The outcome of the proceedings is not known, but Ms Tonkin says it's part of a broader set of experiences she had in the police force in recent times. Association President Nathan Finn says members should be free from sexism, bullying and harassment and have confidence that concerns will be addressed and thoroughly investigated. Northern Territory Police says a significant drop in crime in Alice Springs is partly due to a bolstered police presence in the town. Yearly crime statistics in Alice Springs between August 2024 to July 2025 and August 25 to July this year shows assaults are down 14%, crimes against the person down 12%, property crime down 42% and burglaries down more than 50%. Acting Police Commander Peter Dash says crime spiked coming out of the COVID-19 pandemic, coinciding with a reduced police presence, which has been addressed with better resourcing. He says police now need to turn their attention to continued high levels of alcohol-related assaults.
6: We had a big high coming out of COVID and the reduction in police services, etc. We had a lot of people running willy-nilly and committing stuff. So going unabated, I think that presence back on the streets, you see a lot more police out there.
4: Israeli Prime Minister Benjamin Netanyahu has defended the war against Iran, saying that the US and his country saved civilization by doing so at a speech at the United Nations General Assembly. Before Mr. Netanyahu's speech, scores of delegates walked out of the room. He also strongly refuted claims that Israel's actions in Gaza are genocide, calling such claims

0: the greatest lie of the century. Speaking to a sparsely filled room in New York, Mr. Netanyahu has heaped praise on US President Donald Trump.
1: Decades ago, he understood that if left unchallenged, the fanatic Ayatollahs who chant death to America, death to Israel, would eventually carry out their mad fantasies. So Israel and America acted together, not only to protect ourselves, but to save civilization.
0: And turning to sport, the AFL's grand final weekend will kick into high gear with the traditional parade starting this morning in Melbourne. Tom Wildy has more.
2: Tens of thousands of footy fans will gather along the parade route, which will see a motorcade carrying the Brisbane Lions and Fremantle Dockers start from John Cain Arena and move through Melbourne Park before crossing the train line and entering the MCG precinct. Both sides will then appear on stage for the fans before the competing captains lift the cup together. After the parade, the Lions and Dockers will hold their captains' runs on the MCG with fans able to attend. That will be their last hit out before Saturday's grand final. Tom Wildy, ABC Sport.
0: And Socceroos coach Tony Popovic said his side is ready to go toe-to-toe against Brazil in a friendly in Townsville tonight. Popovic has named seven uncapped players in his squad for the two-match series, but will be without star forward Mo Touré due to a shoulder injury. Popovic says the two matches will be special for his young team.
3: Once we qualify for the World Cup, we've made decisions to make big changes to the squad and bring in a much younger squad, and we've tried to do that again now in this camp. So we're looking forward to a fantastic game. We know who we're up against. We know the quality that we're up against, but this is something special for us.
0: And in the weather today, Darwin reaching a top of 34 degrees, Katherine 36, Tennant Creek 33, and Alice Springs a top of 32 degrees. ABC News.
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5: This week, a different kind of parliament has taken over the Legislative Assembly, Youth Parliament, debating the ideas and the things that matter to them. And you know one of the things they debated? AI. 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
6: It's 8:25. Liz Travaskis with you for one final morning. Jess Ong will be back with you from 5:30 on Monday morning. I'll be back with you on the afternoon show from 1:30 and asking you this morning, what's the last thing you asked AI to do for you? Because the breach yesterday, AI was just asked to do something, do some research, public health, and it found its way in through an open window or an unlocked back door. As far as we know, it wasn't asked to hack specifically or do anything dodgy, but it did because it could. So what's the last thing you asked AI to do for you? Someone says, my AI reads my text messages, my emails and my calendar and sends me a daily brief for each morning at 8 o'clock, telling me what I have ahead for my day and if I have anything outstanding. Which I take to mean anything that you still have to do. But I'd like it to also let you know if you are being outstanding. That would be nice. And Jenna says, it does everything. Everything I do in Google search, I get a generated AI answer first up. And after watching the marvellous film The Piano Tuner at the deck chair last night, I AI'd more information to find a TV interview with Martin and his wife who made the film over 8 years. Janice, thank you. What's the last thing you asked AI to do for you? Actually, and if I get a few of these, I'm thinking next week on the afternoon show, I might put these to an AI expert and get them to say what's the worst thing that could happen as a result of your query. That could be fun. So let me know what the last thing you asked AI to do for you was. 1-300-057-222. Just got a text from Megan as well saying, Liz, there were three young people at Kaz Square giving away flyers on how to vote for young Miller and where the watch parties are going to be. They were lovely and so excited. Oh, I'm so happy for them. He's such a beautiful young man, and it's been, not to put this kind of pressure on him for the singing competition, but he's kind of been the tonic that we need for some other stuff that's going on in the world right now. I've got a one question quiz for you this morning. The question is, which music

0: musical group had the largest ever crowded a concert in Australian history. Gus guessed Guns N' Roses at their Eastern Creek gig in the early 90s. It was not. Rod thought maybe it was In Excess. This might be the biggest one ever, but not in Australia. Rod, was it In Excess at Wembley in the early 90s, 74,000? Well, look, this one in Australia that you're trying to guess was even bigger than that. Dave and Sarah have got it, but you've still got time to take a guess. 0487991057. Richard in Wanguri has it too. It is a group, not a solo act. And your other clue, another clue, this group was the first Australian pop group to have a top five hit in Australia, the UK and the US. Do you know which act I'm talking about? It's 20 to 8.
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2: Hello, I'm Kiralee Hay from the Australian Traffic Network. Look out for works on the Stuart Highway at Lagoon Road, works to Omberrima Road between the Weybridge and Northern Cement. Speeds are reduced on McMillan's Road at the Darwin General Cemetery intersection. In Palmerston, there's no right turn from Terry Drive onto Roystonia Avenue due to works, and Buskell Avenue is closed for works between Roystonia Avenue and Lakeview Boulevard, so detour via Forest Parade, Chung Hwa Terrace or Lambrick Drive to get around that. To report a traffic issue, send a message via ABC Listen. That's the latest traffic on ABC Darwin.
3: Weather.
4: So the winds are starting to turn a little bit more easterly, which means humidity's creeping up again, and then we're expecting some more of those showers over the weekend about much of the top end. And then in terms of temperatures, today we're looking at a mostly sunny top of 34 in Darwin, 36 in Palmerston, partly cloudy, and 38 in Noonamar. Katherine, partly cloudy, top of 36. Over in Nhulunbuy, a shower or two and a top of 29 degrees today. And over in Wardair, possible shower, top of 33 degrees today.
0: Hannah Whiteside at the Bomb. I was speaking with her last hour. Some showers about. If anyone knows about the mango showers, seems like I've made it up. I've been banging on about this all week. It's a thing. My friend texts me every year when it rains around the 20th of September. It did at 2:30 this morning, which is why I'm feeling bleary-eyed today. Please call. I'll investigate further on afternoons next week if we don't get some resolution to that this morning. The one question quiz has hello Dougie and Leanya. Who, Dougie, you get a name check from none other than Costa Georgiadis, host of Gardening Australia, ahead in the next 15 minutes. Gardening Australia, the episodes that were filmed in Darwin earlier this year on telly tonight. Dougie is a part of it. Dougie's texted in to say, the American evangelist Billy Graham pulled a 130,000-plus crowd at the MCG in 1959. Bit of a stretch calling him an artist other than a BS artist, says Dougie, but I reckon there was probably some gospel happy clapping music on offer. That's a good fun fact. It's not the answer. This act had more than 130,000 people. And they are the first Australian pop group to have a top five hit in Australia, the UK and the US. The event was at the Sydney Meyer Music Bowl. Sarah's got it. Dave's got it. Richard's got it. Do you know who it is? Give me a text 0487991057. 17-8 ahead of the AFL Grand Final this weekend. The big news yesterday evening that the Appeals Tribunal had overturned Lachie Neal's one-game suspension following a punch to the Hawks' Jack Ginnivan off play in the preliminary final. Did the Appeals Tribunal get it right? On the text, someone with a perfect record punching a magistrate or judge? I wonder what would happen in that case. And someone else says $10,000 for striking and not injuring anyone, because that's what his fine, his penalty was downgraded to. Someone wonders who gets the $10,000. I don't know. I reckon that should go to like a domestic violence charity or the like. And someone else says, I bet Lachie doesn't even have to pay that $10,000. Some other sponsor.

0: will pay it for him. And someone says, the AFL, oh, it's Annie and the Bloke in Melbourne. Are you guys going to the grand final? Kylie Minogue, your favourite artist ever, is performing. Annie and the Bloke say the AFL have definitely got this one wrong. A behind play gut punch is still a gut punch, regardless of how many Brownlows a player has won. Violence is a very real issue in society, and the AFL and the game's role models need to do better. Thank goodness Kylie is in town, says Annie and the Bloke, providing some interest in the grand final for us. Hey, you get a public holiday today. I don't know what you're worried about. No Melbourne teams in the grand final, and yet still you get, is it a full day or a half day public holiday? Nice to hear from you, Annie and the Bloke. Did you want to have a guess at the one question quiz this morning? Liz Travaskis with you on 105.7 ABC Darwin, just for another 15 minutes. And then Jess Ong back with you in the hot seat on Monday morning.
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2: Really? 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
0: It's 7:45. Liz Travaskis with you this Friday, the 25th of September.
4: Big shot. Big one.
5: Down the track.
4: Come on.
6: Leaping to his right.
4: From the pocket.
7: Smothers the ball.
4: David has scored.
0: And getting to sport a little bit late this morning, but sport is really the talk of the town today. And joining us now, Braden McLean, who is your new host of Territory Grandstand. He's got his first show this weekend ahead of the AFL Grand Final. Braden, what have you got in store for the show this weekend?
8: Yeah, Liz. Well, thanks for having me this morning. And, yeah, it's exciting to finally get to air this Saturday. And it'll be a shorter show than usual because of the AFL Grand Final. So a quick half an hour warm-up, I suppose. And, yeah, plenty of mainly AFL pre-game sort of, an analysis between myself and Max Hatsoglu. So, yeah, and a couple of special guests who have some insights around the AFL and the grand final in general. So, yeah, it's exciting times and can't wait to get live to air.
0: Braden, you're a Brisbane fan. I don't know if this colours your view on this, but Lachie Neale cleared to play last night.
8: Yeah.
0: Are you relieved?
8: Well, to be honest, I wasn't losing sleep over it, and I would have been fine with him being suspended. I think, you know, Brisbane have enough depth there to that it wouldn't impact it, the team too much. But, you know, I'm sort of one where, you know, the AFL came out earlier in the year and said they were going to be really strong on the off-the-ball incidents, and they stuck strong to that all year, and those incidents were given a week all season until we've seen this week that Lachie Neale's been cleared to play after, fighting the charge for a second time this week, and a little bit surprised that he actually did get off. But, you know, obviously Brisbane supporter, and I'm not going to argue with it, and obviously happy that he has, but, you know, I'm with you there as well. I think, you know, you say I punched Rob in the guts, I don't think that would go down too well, would it?
0: No, not at all. The Lions, do you think they will win the grand final? Have they got what it takes, or has this been too much for distraction?
8: No, I think they, obviously, you know, I'm going to say I think they can. I know Fremantle are going to be really hungry, and, you know, they've got a whole, you know, town behind them that's, you know, eager to see them win their first premiership. But, you know, Brisbane also chasing, you know, something pretty rare, and that's a three-peat, and to repeat their three-peat from 01, 02, 03, which would be super huge to see, you know. Like, some people in their lifetime don't get to see their team win a premiership. I've been able to see the 01, 02, 03, and hopefully this three-peat. But, Yeah, I think
0: you don't deserve
8: gonna be
0: another
8: a great
0: one.
8: game.
0: Also, as someone who's been riding on like the coattails

0: the Hawthorn three-peat. I think one three-peat per team is all that's allowed. So I'm hoping that Freo does it this weekend, and I think a lot of people are. Just quickly in some other sports news, Braden, cricket results, South Africa overnight. Yeah. What happened?
1: Well, South Africa won by 67 runs in the one-day international. So Australian cricket's, it's having its issues this year, but, hopefully they can turn that around. Tonight we have the Dolphins taking on the Roosters for a spot in the grand final, which will be great in the NRL over at Suncorp Stadium in Brisbane. And also the Socceroos versus Brazil in a two-match friendly. So the first one, the game is tonight in Townsville, which is great for the city of Townsville. And, and obviously on Sunday as well, the NRL with the Panthers versus the Knights for the other spot in the grand final. So busy weekend of sport. And, the AFL grand final, Brisbane and Freo on Saturday, Arvo. So.
0: And Braden, I will be deploying Hoppy, the three-legged camp dog from Barunga, to pick the NRL grand final next week ahead of that game. So stay tuned for that.
1: Sounds good.
0: Braden, can't wait to have you on air on Saturday morning. Braden McLean with his first Territory Grandstand program. I think he might have someone special as part of the show to maybe hand on the baton this Saturday morning. And then, of course, your AFL grand final coverage on ABC Radio. The game starts at 2 o'clock Territory time on Saturday. It will be broadcast on Channel 7, but be aware, if you're used to watching it on KO or Fox Sport, it's the only game of the entire AFL season that it won't be there. It's exclusive to Channel 7. And coverage on the ABC starting from 11:30 Territory time, when you can hear from our new grandstand boys, Braden and Max, from 11. It's 10 to 8 ahead. Gardening Australia was in town a few months ago. The episode focusing on Darwin and the Top End is airing tonight. You're going to hear from Costa, a man with facial hair to rival any Territory beard. But today, I don't know if you've clocked the date. It probably wouldn't be as significant for you if you look at the date as most Australians would, 25th of the 9th. The Americans do it the other way around, which makes it 9/25 or 9/25, which makes today 9/5 day. So between 9 and 5, from 9 to 5, this is complicated. I hope you're following along. We are celebrating Dolly Parton Day. It is Dolly Day. You will hear music from Dolly throughout the day. More chances to share your memories and celebrate the icon that she was. But how about this? Kylie Minogue, AFL pre-show act this weekend. Have you heard her covering Dolly Parton? Here she is in 2018 doing Islands in the Stream.
2: And feel free to sing along. We all know this one.

don't know who the bloke is, but he's playing the role of Kenny Rogers. Kylie Minogue, they're playing the role of Dolly Parton doing Islands in the Stream back in 2018. It's Dolly Day from 9 to 5 today. You're going to hear Dolly across the ABC airwaves today. If there's a memory or a song that you didn't hear when we

0: Does it grow better with humidity?
1: Oh, who knows? potentially. But oh, good to hear your voice, Liz. And yeah, we're excited. Hannah, Clarence, and I came up a couple of months back now and put together some great stories. So we're really digging into gardening in your town. And I tell you what, we could have done multiple episodes. There's so much good stuff going on.
0: You have visited Darwin so often, Costa. This place must have a soft spot in your heart.
1: It does. It does. If it wasn't that far, I would be there, you know, every couple of weekends just to hang out and go out in the gardens and go bush and, you know, head out to the falls and to Kakadu and over to Arnhem Land. I'd be there much more regularly, but no, I love it. And our time on that last visit was just brilliant. The gardens that we saw and the people that we met, everyone, all the gardeners were so hospitable. Like, I had an amazing time. I went and visited the garden of Kay Foley, and whoa, that is like a salvage garden that she's been putting together over multiple decades. So many things in pots and containers. She's recycled and upcycled so many things. Anyone watching will get so many really good ideas on how to just reuse and repurpose materials and create. I was overwhelmed by a garden, and the paths are so narrow, you literally got to tread on your own footsteps to get around, because she has just filled that plot, that allotment, that block with plants aplenty.
0: Oh, it just sounds like a jungle adventure.
1: Oh, exactly. And Hannah went and visited Brian, who's the retired director of the Botanic Gardens, and his wife Deb. And wow, their tropical garden, the number of plants in that. And then they've just spilt it out onto the verge. And I must say, you Darwinites are not afraid to take on the verge and just own that public space and really turn it into valuable habitat and garden and beauty for everyone, including the animals and the insects and the birds, to appreciate.
0: Yeah. Did you see, I mean, gardening is not just about the plants in the ground. It's about the ecosystem that it contributes to and the native flora and fauna. Did you see some cool animals while you were here? Some nice birds?
1: Yeah, we saw lots of birds in our travels. And you know, it's interesting what you said there, Liz, about just what gardening means to different people and how they connect that to the ecosystem. And one of the gardeners that Clarence visited, Doug, he's actually a reformed palm fanatic. And post Tracy, he sort of took it upon himself to really get into palms and just acquired every single palm he could get his hands on. But, you know, what I like is that, you know, he's reassessed his situation and said, you know, with water bills and the dry season and the unpredictability and fungal diseases and things like that, he's kind of shifting his focus now and he's moving away from palms and into more of the native plants and the not that there's not native palms, but into the more sort of diverse local natives that can deal with the changes in the climate that are being experienced.
0: And that's such a change in approach to gardening in the top end, particularly after Cyclone Marcus a couple of years ago. That is the famous Dougie in Leanya. So shout out, Dougie. We'll be tuning in to see you on television tonight. Costa Georgiadis, host of Gardening Australia, focusing on Darwin and the top end tonight. Costa, lovely to talk to you. We can't wait to see you on telly in Darwin.
1: Yeah, Lizzie. And look, the last one I got to mention, Mark D'Souza, Dr. Mark D'Souza out at the Darwin Hospital. He is a powerhouse and he's just transforming the grounds out at the hospital and building these biodiversity corridors. I was so taken by what Dr. Mark's doing. He is an absolute champion. And anyone out there, if

0: if you've got to go out to the hospital, have a wander through the grounds and see what he's doing. It was that one. That garden is really special, Liz.
1: Costa Georgiadis, Gardening Australia on ABC TV tonight at 7:30 and on iView. It's almost time for me to say goodbye. Your one question quiz this morning, the biggest crowd at a concert in Australian music history. If you guessed The Seekers, you had it right. Their 1967 homecoming concert at the Sydney Meyer Music Bowl had an estimated 200,000 people in attendance. How about that? More than Billy Graham, Dougie. Big thanks to Connor, Peter, Lil, Chanel and all the crew behind the scenes across Brekkie this week. Thank you to you for spending time with me. I'll be back with you on afternoons next week from 1:30 across the Territory. Have a lovely week and heaps to come on ABC Radio over the rest of the day. See ya.
2: Hi, I'm Rachel Mealy on AM After the News. The leaders of the US and China meet in Washington amid pomp and ceremony. And AI guardrails a priority after the OpenAI breach of Medicare.
3: Good morning, Darlene Jean Leung with ABC News. The Prime Minister is about to address the United Nations General Assembly, using his speech to argue for Australia to win a seat on the Security Council. Here's National Affairs correspondent Jane Norman.
4: In his second address to the UN General Assembly, Anthony Albanese will urge nations to come together to confront the major challenges the world's facing, including emerging technologies like AI and the breakdown of international rules. Having launched Australia's bid this week for a non-permanent spot on the UN Security Council, he'll argue Australia is a middle power capable of shaping the response to those challenges. Mr. Albanese has previously said the UN needs to modernise and reform, reflecting similar statements made by leaders this week. Jane Norman, ABC News, New York.
3: Back home, Katherine Town Council has called on the Territory and federal governments to help fund a replacement for its low-level bridge where a 9-year-old boy drowned this week. NT police said the boy had entered the drain pipe at the crossing at around 5 p.m. on Tuesday and had not resurfaced. In a statement, Katherine's council extended their condolences to the boy's loved ones and family and said his death was a devastating loss to the community. The council said there had been other drownings at the bridge and weir, and that a joint government effort was required to address ongoing safety risks. The government's member for Katherine, Joe Hersey, has been contacted for comment. A significant decline in offending in Alice Springs is linked to strong leadership and better resourcing, according to Northern Territory Police. Crime statistics in Alice Springs show assaults were down 14% in August 2025 to July this year, compared to the previous 12 months. Crimes against the person were also down 12%, property crime down 42% and burglaries down more than 50%. Acting Police Commander Peter Dash says alcohol-related assaults are still higher than police would like.
5: For day-to-day policing, we've still got to maintain that presence out in the street. So as we move into summer, part of our summer readiness is to make sure that we don't take the foot off, that all community residents, visitors to town feel safe being in the public places.
3: Almost 100 people have been arrested in New York during a protest against Israel's Prime Minister Benjamin Netanyahu. The Israeli leader made his address at the UN General Assembly to a largely empty room after most delegates walked out in protest against him. American actors Susan Sarandon and Hannah Einbinder are among those who've been detained. These demonstrators say they want to see Mr. Netanyahu voted out in 5 weeks at Israel's general elections.
6: It's so important for American Jews to speak out against the atrocities of the current Israeli government against Palestinians in Gaza and in the West Bank.
7: I completely disagree with Netanyahu. A lot of the problems we have today are Netanyahu's fault.
3: The AFL boss has backed the decision of the appeals board allowing Lachie Neale to play at tomorrow's grand final. After a drawn-out saga, the Brisbane Lions stars, who struck Hawthorn's Jack Ginnivan, was successful in having his one-match ban overturned due to exceptional circumstances. Andrew Dillon says the panel yesterday still found him guilty of the offence but downgraded the sanction to a fine.
8: We've got a process that plays, and there are multiple levels with the match review officer, then the tribunal and then the appeals board. And so from an AFL point of view, we're happy to accept the finding of the appeals board.

0: Good. And Lockie's exceptional circumstances were over 300 games without a suspension, and that's a very limited number of players.
1: And the iconic Australian film Crocodile Dundee has celebrated its 40th anniversary by inviting actress and producer Delveen Delaney back to visit Kakadu. Delaney returned to the National Park around 240 kilometres east of Darwin for the first time in almost 40 years. Both films were co-written and directed by her late husband John Cornell and remains the country's highest grossing movie of all time. Ms Delaney says she felt her husband's presence, who she sees as a kookaburra, after his death.
2: On the drive down, I kept thinking about John, who I was last here with, who's passed away 5 years ago. So even though he's all around me, and particularly in the shape of a kookaburra feather, he's not with me. And so, yeah, there was a little bit of sadness, but there was also a lot of excitement about coming back.
1: And in the weather today, a slight to medium chance of showers in the northern and eastern Arnhem, eastern Carpentaria, northeastern Barkly and the west coast of the Top End. Darwin a top of 34 degrees, Katherine 36, Tennant Creek 34 and Alice Springs reaching 32 degrees.
3: Good morning, welcome to AM. I'm Rachel Mealy, coming to you from the lands of the Turrbal and Yuggera people in Brisbane. On today's program, Australia on alert after a major AI breach. We speak to the National Cybersecurity Coordinator about how we can better protect our critical infrastructure from AI agents. And as footy fans descend on Melbourne for the AFL Grand Final, airline prices are the talk of the town.
4: Footy fans have an absolute right to be angry. This is price gouging, it's killjoy behaviour from the major airlines.
3: A day of pomp and ceremony at the White House has masked the tension between US President Donald Trump and China's President Xi Jinping during a highly anticipated state visit. Donald Trump praised his truly great friendship with the Chinese leader, saying together they had made tremendous strides on the issues facing our two countries. But as the visit unfolded, the continuing stoush between the White House and the US media meant major TV networks didn't broadcast the state visit live. North America correspondent Cayman Gock is at the White House. He joined me earlier. Cayman, the major talks have concluded. Do we know how they went?
5: Well, today was very heavy on pomp and symbolism, but the details about the substance of what was talked about remains in question. Donald Trump literally rolled out the red carpet for President Xi Jinping. He gave him this lavish military ceremony with hundreds of personnel. There was a B-2 bomber flyover. There were marching bands, and he even showed him his new helipad that's been built at the White House. But beyond that fanfare, there are still major tensions between these two superpowers. There has been a trade truce extended till January, but there are still deadly serious matters like China's economic and technical support for Iran, oil it buys from Russia, which helps fuel the Ukraine war. And China also doesn't want the US to support Taiwan's independence and wants it to further delay or cancel this multi-billion dollar weapons sale to Taiwan. The US has also accused China of unfair trade practices and stealing copyright material from businesses, and that includes artificial intelligence. Both the leaders made remarks at the start talking about AI. President Trump has dismissed the need for guardrails and safeguards. Xi Jinping notably stressed that there was a need for the technology to always remain under human control. Now, Donald Trump has made it no secret that he admires the Chinese leader, and he puts great emphasis on these personal relationships and meeting these foreign dignitaries in person. And this is the second time the pair have met this year, but it's also the first time Xi Jinping has been back in Washington, D.C. in a decade. And the balance of power has shifted significantly over those 10 years. President Xi still reiterated today that the two countries should work together and avoid conflicts, but analysts are skeptical about if there is any significant breakthrough from today's talks. However, I would say that in a display of tangible soft diplomacy, Xi Jinping announced that two new pandas will be coming to an American zoo in the coming months.
3: There's always panda diplomacy in these visits. And Cayman, it's pretty extraordinary that none of the major US TV networks covered President Xi's visit live. Because of this dispute over President Trump's attempt to ban some media outlets from the White House, where's that decision at? What's that up to?
5: It was exceptional, and it was a big show of solidarity. So a federal judge ruled

0: Overnight that the Trump administration's decision to ban CNN, MS Now, and Politico journalists from the White House was likely unconstitutional and ordered that the journalists' access be restored immediately, at least for the next 14 days as this court case plays out. But despite that judge's ruling overnight, this morning, those journalists tried to come to the White House and they were still denied entry. In fact, some of them had their passes taken off them. So in this show of solidarity, the major TV outlets have been suspending the media pool where they film the president each day and share those images with other media, including the Australian broadcaster, around the world. And that pause has remained in place throughout all of this morning's bilateral meetings because those journalists were still banned from entering the complex. Now, by lunchtime here, those journalists were allowed back in, but those bilateral talks had already taken place. But this is just extraordinary and symbolic that on a day where the president is hosting China's leader in what is the world's most consequential bilateral relationship, that no major US TV network aired live footage of the high-stakes summit. And it's a direct result of the US president's war with the media outlets here in Washington, D.C.
1: Cayman Gok. Experts are warning Australia needs to host frontier AI learning models if the government wants to succeed in regulating the sector. Yesterday, it was revealed that OpenAI agents hacked into a Medicare database in what's believed to be the first AI breach of an Australian government website. Here's political reporter Nicole Asher.
2: As frontier AI marches relentlessly forward, OpenAI's breach of non-public Medicare data has fired a warning shot.
3: Australia simply doesn't have adequate security provisions in place to be able to deal with the threat environment that AI creates.
2: Anna Maria Arabia is the head of the Australian Council on AI Strategy, an independent organisation launching today.
3: Having a breach of this nature impact Medicare, which is such a treasured institution for Australians, is very much an eye-opener. And I think all Australians would be asking, what can we do to better safeguard ourselves against the worst of AI? And what can we do to extract most of the benefits?
2: The Council on AI Strategy's mission is to help answer those questions with the assistance of senior government, business and international AI policy figures.
3: Australia's making consequential decisions about AI. We're deciding on what we build, what we adopt, what we turn down.
2: Andrew Charlton's the Assistant Minister for the Digital Economy and Technology.
4: These companies should not be releasing products that are not safe. Just because they're an AI company does not absolve them of that responsibility.
2: An investigation's been launched into the OpenAI hacking and the three-month delay in notifying the Australian government of the attack. Andrew Charlton again.
4: It's a demonstration of the risks that we are managing and mitigating, and a very stark one because it's the first time that we've been aware of a foreign AI company hacking into an Australian government system.
2: Under planned national standards, AI companies could be legally required to report rogue incidents like hacking. But Anna Maria Arabia says allowing frontier AI to operate on Australian soil is key to regulating it.
3: Things like mandatory incident reporting, security standards for AI data centres, we might be able to strengthen evaluation of those models, but we can't access them if we're not part of that supply chain. And we can only be part of that supply chain in a significant way and to shape them by having training compute onshore.
2: Shadow Defence Minister James Patterson says Australia needs to seize that opportunity to host US-based companies working at the cutting edge of AI.
5: We would have an opportunity to have a say in global AI regulation. We would have a seat at the table that's frankly massively disproportionate to our size and stature on the global stage. And so I think that is a very attractive proposition for any country that wants to have agency.
2: He says it's the difference between having no influence over frontier AI models or some control.
1: Nicole Asher reporting, and I spoke earlier to Michelle McGuinness, Australia's National Cybersecurity Coordinator. Lieutenant General McGuinness, do you have information that this breach is more widespread? We know about Medicare and a handful of government websites. Are there any more?
6: Oh, good morning, Rachel. There's no evidence currently available that indicates that there's a broader compromise to Services Australia Network or other systems.
1: Are you worried about the vulnerability of the government's IT defences to these increasingly intelligent agents?
6: Look, I think this is a very dynamic technology space, and we should neither be panicked nor complacent. It's really important that we understand the technology and that we continue to build our security and our resilience, which of course is a journey to ensure that we can protect our services and protect our systems.
1: You are a senior officer in the Australian Army and you're trained to know everything you can about an enemy. How is AI different?
6: Well, I'm not sure it is completely different. We're working incredibly closely with our industry partners and our international partners. You know, I think that's one of the powers of the Australian cyber ecosystem in that we are really strongly connected across our technology leaders who often see and adopt these emerging technologies and understand them. It's really important that we do work very closely, particularly with the frontier AI labs, in order to understand the threat and to be able to both leverage those capabilities and also defend against them.
1: Are our systems strong enough to defend us from the next AI breach?
6: Our systems are strong and we have great advice. Our technical authority, the Australian Signals Directorate, tells us that the foundations that we've been communicating across the economy, across governments and across industry are still the most important things that everyone can do in this era of AI. But it's really important that we continue to strengthen our cybersecurity posture and build our resilience. We know that we're not going to stop every attack. The important part is that we remain resilient through them, that we identify them, and that we prevent harm, mitigate the consequences.
1: When did you learn of this Medicare and government agencies breach?
6: I learnt on the weekend, the 19th of September.
1: Was that soon enough?
6: Look, there is a lot of discussion around the timelines. We need to adjust the timelines. We need to do better. We needed to be informed sooner of this incident. The systems that are set up have been designed for humans who find vulnerabilities to notify government. This is a very fast-moving space, and we've already engaged very closely with OpenAI on their notification processes to absolutely reduce that time.
1: What does that mean? OpenAI, in this instance, sent an email about this attack to a generic email address. What have you done to improve those reporting lines?
6: It means engaging directly with both victims and with the government and with technical authorities, engaging quickly and early to ensure that we understand what's happened and that we can understand how to prevent harm.
1: Won't your role be constantly frustrated by an inability to exert any power over foreign tech giants?
6: Look, I try not to be frustrated. It is a very fast-moving space and we are working to be as agile as we can. The important part is that we build and strengthen our system so that we're not constantly reacting, but that we are strong and resilient to these threats and then partnering with industry to ensure that we understand the new technologies that are evolving, both to adopt them for our own purposes and defences and opportunities that they bring, but also to defend against any emerging threats.
1: Do you think it's now more urgent for the Australian government to legislate AI standards?
6: I think standards are incredibly important as we move forward and adopt this technology and secure ourselves and build our resilience, both using the technology and defending against threats.
1: Are we shouting into the wind?
6: I don't think so. I think this is a really important thing and we'll do it together with our industry partners and with other like-mindeds.
1: Lieutenant General Michelle McGuinness, thanks for joining AM.
6: Thank you.
1: And Lieutenant General McGuinness is Australia's National Cyber Security Coordinator. You're listening to AM where it's 17 minutes past 8. A month after catastrophic floods struck the Nepal-Tibet border, thousands of people are still missing and communities remain displaced. More than 1,400 people were killed, with more than 5,500 still unaccounted for, including 34 Australians. Meghna Bali reports.
7: Every morning, Maina Pariyar wakes up in a tent. A month ago, she had a home, one she'd lived in for more than 35 years and raised 8 children in. Some days, she walks back to where the house stood.
8: I spent so much time, energy and money building my house, and now everything is lost. All our lifelong hard work is gone. We could not even find a spoon from our house.
7: Devi Ghat sits beside the Trishuli River in Nepal's Nuwakot district. Much of it barely recognisable. Homes have been washed away. Others remain buried beneath metres of grey mud.
8: I feel scared to come here.
7: Hundreds died in this area. More than 1,700 people are still missing. 60 kilometres from the Nepal-Tibet border, this community lay downstream from the collapse of ice and rock that sent a torrent through the river system. Mana's children want her to leave for Kathmandu. She won't.
8: This is the place where I was born. I don't want to leave my roots. If I am nearby, at least I would be able to come and see my place.
7: Thousands of kilometres away, the same disaster has left another family suspended in uncertainty. At her parents' home in Western Sydney, Vaishnavi Kaushikan keeps returning to a map.
9: The fact that it's been 4 weeks is something that I can't myself come to terms with. So it's for us, I feel like it's stagnant.
7: Her sister Shailaja, brother-in-law and two young nephews were on the Kailash Mansarovar pilgrimage when the flood struck. They're among dozens of Australians still missing. Every day, Vaishnavi searches survivor lists, WhatsApp groups and Facebook posts. Sometimes she types only a few letters of their surname.
9: But it'll always be just that, no rescue records found.
7: Her parents and other sister are too distressed to speak publicly. So Vaishnavi has taken on much of the searching and the effort to keep her missing family visible.
9: With Shailaja, she's like one third of me. So with not having her here, it's like one third of me is missing. So how do I navigate now until I can find her again?
7: 4 weeks have passed. For families still waiting for answers, very little else has. This is Meghna Bali reporting for AM.
1: Amid Fiji's worsening HIV epidemic, more mothers are passing the virus on to their babies than ever before, despite the availability of free testing and free treatment. From Fiji, Lethe Mavono reports.
10: Bernadetta was 23 when she started losing weight, along with other symptoms. We've changed her name and voice to protect her identity. At the time, she thought she'd picked up an infection. She went to a sexual health clinic.
11: They tested me 3 times and all came up positive, so I accepted it.
10: Bernadetta was HIV positive. The test also told her something she did not know. She was 3 months pregnant.
11: I called my dad and he told me there's nothing you can do about it. You're pregnant now. You'll bear a child. You just have to be strong.
10: She was given tablets to lower her viral load. She never missed a dose and she bottle-fed her baby on medical advice.
11: That's the only thing I was curious about, was the baby's result, not mine. So when the results came out, they told me it's negative. I was so happy. I was so blessed.
10: Hers is a success story amid Fiji's worsening HIV crisis. 1 in 60 Fijian adults are now infected with the virus. Alarmingly, transmission between mothers and babies is also on the rise.
12: Welcome. We're going to the antenatal clinic. So this is where all the pregnant women get their checkups and scans.
10: At Fiji's largest birthing facility, the Colonial War Memorial Hospital in Suva, all mothers are given a blood test to check their HIV status. Staff say more than 20 women are testing positive here a month. Dr. Priya Kaur is the national lead on the elimination of mother-to-child transmission. She says nationally, 59 babies were born with HIV last year. 18 of them died.
12: That's the highest number ever we've had in a year. These were born to about 332 women. That puts a vertical transmission rate of 18%.
10: The World Health Organization calls for a transmission rate under 5%. Fiji has the tools. Testing is free. Treatment is free. But access can be difficult, particularly for women in rural areas. And Dr. Kaur says stigma still surrounds the virus.
12: They live in extended families and they don't want the other family members to know that they are taking this particular medication.
10: Now 25 years old, Bernadetta is due to give birth to her third child next year. She's urging other mums to get tested, to listen to the medical advice and get help.
11: Your voice should be heard too. Even though your parents doesn't accept your sickness, you have the doctors, the nurses, we have the hub there. They can help you out.
1: Fijian mum Bernadetta, Lethe Mavono reporting. A leading higher education provider has been accused of misleading and deceptive conduct. Students say their careers have been left in limbo because the degrees they studied lacked proper accreditation. National education and parenting reporter Connor Duffy has the story.
13: Tessa Coddington is racing to make up for lost time, and her Wagga Wagga Run Club in regional New South Wales helps with the stress. She claims her career as a property valuer has been stalled because her expensive three-year Bachelor of Property Development, Investment and Valuation at the International College of Management Sydney doesn't have professional accreditation.
14: To take like a pay cut is one thing, but to like delay your career is also another.
13: Most highly skilled or trusted professions, ranging from doctors to teachers to electricians, must hold specific professional accreditation in order to work in their chosen field. Property valuers can do some entry-level supervised roles without accreditation, but without Australian Property Institute recognition, organisations like major banks won't accept their valuations and their qualifications aren't recognised overseas. So instead of a lucrative career in regional real estate, Tessa Coddington says her $45,000 HECS debt has left her the lead plaintiff in a class action alleging the college engaged in deceptive and misleading conduct to its students.
14: I kind of disbelieve, like, what do you mean this, like, property degree doesn't get me what it says it does?
13: International student Yuvarasi Mutasami has also joined the class action. She works in hospitality because she says the lack of accreditation at the International College of Management Sydney left her unable to advance as a property valuer. She estimates spending almost $100,000 on the degree and tens of thousands more to move to Sydney.
15: There was a bit of guilt because I already spent that much money and my parents paid the course, so like it came from them, and some of them was a loan as well.
13: The International College of Management Sydney declined a request for an interview, but in a statement says it denies the allegations and is defending the proceedings. It said a long-running independent survey of graduate employment outcomes found students who completed its course reported employment outcomes above the national average. It also says professional accreditation isn't a legal requirement for it to offer the degree, but that the degree is recognised by the Australian Valuers Institute. The students started the class action after reading about three similar accreditation class actions taken against public universities, revealed by the ABC last year. The lawyer running the case, Duke Mertesa from Australian Law Partners, says with hundreds of students having their career prospects impacted, the university regulator TEXA needs to be on the ball.
16: Without that oversight and the regulator ensuring that those standards are met, students are exposed to potential hardship through enrolling in courses that don't offer the outcomes that are represented to them.
13: In a statement, TEXA says providers must give students accurate information, and when they fail to do so, they must take action to remediate adverse impacts.
1: Connor Duffy and Miwa Bloomer with that report. When two non-Melbourne teams meet in an AFL Grand Final, the airlines win. Fans have had to pay hefty prices to get to the ground for tomorrow's game between the Brisbane Lions and the Fremantle Dockers. Oliver Gordon reports.
17: Diehard Dockers fans have been waiting more than three decades for a maiden premiership and reckon the airlines know it.
18: It's a bit disappointing, to be honest.
17: London-based Fremantle fan Alex paid significantly less for his Melbourne flights than his Perth-based brother.
18: Straight after the Dockers won the prelim, both me and my brother got online to look for flights. I managed to find some return flights from London to Melbourne for $1,800. My brother, who is flying from Perth to Melbourne, only managed to find some flights for $2,400 return.
17: Not everyone left it so late. Perth-based Fremantle fan Richard Fan was so sure he'd face expensive prices in grand final week, he booked flights back in April.
19: We're confident they'll make it. Well, we got all our details, accommodation and flights and everything five months before they even make the grand final.
17: The Dockers face Brisbane in the AFL decider at the MCG this weekend. Lions fans have been slogged too, some paying as much as $2,000 for return flights from Brisbane to Melbourne.
20: Footy fans have an absolute right to be angry. This is price gouging. It's killjoy behaviour from the major airlines.
17: Greens transport spokesperson Steph Hodgins-May says the situation shows the need for greater regulation.
20: We know the ACCC needs more power to stop this type of price gouging, because every Aussie deserves to be able to afford to rock up if their team finally gets in the grand final to enjoy the game and not have to worry about not being able to afford their next month's rent.
17: In a statement, Qantas has said it added 13 extra flights between Perth and Melbourne to help fans get to the final. And not everyone has had to pay thousands for flights. At points this week, Qantas return flights between Melbourne and Perth have been available for $1,532. In a statement, a spokesperson for Federal Transport Minister Catherine King has said Australians deserve to be treated fairly by airlines when travelling. The statement goes on to encourage the Greens to support the Aviation Consumer Protection Bill 2026, which aims to set minimum standards for airlines regarding bookings, delays and cancellations. Jake Nile is chief AFL writer for The Age newspaper and thinks the league could be doing more to reduce fans' flight prices.
21: The AFL has such an entrenched relationship with the major airlines in Australia that you would hope that they could flex some corporate muscle.
17: Either way, tomorrow, history will be made. The Brisbane Lions will be looking for their second three-peat of grand final wins in 25 years. Meanwhile, the Fremantle Dockers will be attempting to win their first premiership since joining the league in 1995.
1: Oliver Gordon reporting. And that's AM for today. AM's executive producer is Michael Edwards. Today's program's been produced by Catherine Gregory. Associate producer is Barney Porter. Technical production by Kem White and David Lawford. I'm Rachel Mealy. Have a safe and happy weekend. It's 8:30.
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28: Welcome to your Friday edition of the Mornings program. It's so good to be with you today. It's 8:30 and look, not the lightest topic on a Friday to discuss with you, but it's important. Annika Wells is the Minister for Communication in the federal government. And in Question Time last week, she spoke about deepfake pornography, sexualised material. It's fake that's made online using apps that they are trying to ban.
29: One child in every classroom in Australia has now been the victim of deepfake material. Four out of five of those reported cases are young girls. One Melbourne case, investigators found 50 female students at a single high school were the victims of sexually explicit deepfakes. And the scale of this harm is escalating. The eSafety Commissioner has found a 550% increase year on year in this conduct since 2019.
28: So that's Annika Wells, who's the Minister for Communication. It seems few are immune from this, including the top brass of the NT Police Force. Yesterday, you were hearing allegations made by an assistant commissioner of the force saying she was the target of a circulated, sexualised, AI-generated video using her official police headshot. Now, these are allegations. They're moving through the courts, and we don't know the outcome of that case. But the allegations do help paint a picture of a broader concerning story about the rise of deepfakes, not just in our schools, not just in the broader community, but in the highest levels of our police force. How much does that worry you? I wonder, and this is a personal question to ask, but has this ever happened to you or somebody that you know? Because what you hear is that it is frighteningly easy to do something like this. And what we know about those images is once you create them, they last. You often lose control of how long they exist in the world. 1300 057 222 is my telephone number. We're going to spend some time talking about that this morning. I do want to tell you a little later on, sometimes politics and parliament can be frustrating. It can be a frustrating place for good and for bad. It's been taken over this week, though, by young people. Youth Parliament is back for another year. It's wrapped up. And we often are talking about young people, sometimes without them. What do they have to say about the big issues facing their generation at the moment? Things like the conversation about AI, which will dominate their future if we can seize it. What about the cost of living, which we know is a big issue for young people? What about access to educational opportunities? What's on the mind of young people and what are the conversations that they're having about these big issues? They're going to join you a little later on this morning, live in the studio, to share that story with you. It is about 27 to 9. Lara Stimpson with you this morning. And as you've been hearing in the news, former Northern Territory Police Assistant Commissioner Janelle Tonkin has taken

0: taken her old colleagues to court for sharing a deepfake, sexually explicit video that used her professional photograph. Ms. Tonkin issued a statement yesterday after criminal proceedings on the issue were finalised, saying the incident was part of broader problems within the NT police force. The outcome of the court proceeding is unknown at this stage, and that's important for you to know as we have this conversation this morning. But joining me in the studio now is Nathan Finn, who's president of the Northern Territory Police Association. Good morning, Nathan.
1: Good morning, Lara, and good morning to your listeners.
0: When did you become aware of these allegations?
1: These allegations have been stemming for quite a while. We're aware of it, obviously, when it occurred, and I have had a conversation with Assistant Commissioner Janelle Tonkin at the time back then, but really concerned, and we've been concerned since the start, hence why we've reached out to our members in respect to that. But NTPA condemns the creation or sharing of any sexually explicit material depicting a person without their consent, including AI-generated material, Lara. It's very concerning for us that this is happening within our workplace. I'm not saying it doesn't happen in other workplaces, but it's definitely a concerning sort of behaviour going on. But this, we can't condone any of this sort of serious behaviour occurring in our workplace, and make sure that we're supporting the people that this affects.
0: You've got a unique role in speaking to your membership about the workplace culture that you want to create at the police force. What have you said to them about, obviously you don't condone what's happened here, you condemn it, but what do you say to your members about the consequence, and I use that word not necessarily in a court way, but the personal consequence of these kinds of actions if they were to occur?
1: The personal consequences are profound in this sort of matter, that these are behaviours that are not acceptable for a police officer to conduct. This person's been held account by an investigation conducted by the police. He's been placed before the courts in respect to that behaviour, and he's been dealt with appropriately, as far as I'm aware, from the courts in relation to that matter. I'm not part of the investigation. I do not form part of that investigation or the process of putting that member before court. Again, we support members who act in good faith and making sure that they're coming to the standards of behaviour we expect as police officers and the community expects of police officers, and that's a professional service that we offer, and a majority of our members do carry out that duty.
0: Indeed, and that's a distinction to make. Not all police members, but you've got to be regretful about the message that this sends about the culture.
1: Definitely, because it tarnishes all the good work that our police officers do and their members. When the media reports on this, it tarnishes the image of the Northern Territory Police Force again, and it tarnishes the images that the members that I support and making sure we're supporting. But we don't condone this behaviour, and we don't support this type of behaviour in our workplace, and we want to see it gone as well, as best as we possibly can. But we can't control every member of the police force, what they do in their own personal time, in their work time, etc. We make sure that they set a high enough standard, a professional standard they can accept and our colleagues can accept. And majority of our members would not agree that this is appropriate at all, ever.
0: You're hearing from Nathan Finn this morning, who's the president of the Northern Territory Police Association. I'm Lara Stimpson, and you're listening to 105.7 ABC Darwin. We're talking this morning about a former Northern Territory Police Assistant Commissioner Janelle Tonkin. You've been hearing this story in the news. She's taken some of her old colleagues to court for sharing a deepfake, sexually explicit video which used her professional photograph. These are still allegations at this stage. We know it's moved through the court, but we're not sure what the outcome of that process is. We're talking more broadly about the rise of this, and it's not just in this workplace. It is across workplaces and schools and our broader community. It's a challenge that we're all trying to come to terms with. And this story illustrates, really, I think, that no workplace seems to be immune. You said, Nathan, that you've obviously spoken to Assistant Commissioner Janelle Tonkin at the time about her concerns, and I imagine that conversation stemmed to more broadly the culture. But what about other female police officers who I imagine are really disappointed by these allegations? What kind of support do you offer them in this moment?
1: Yeah. So we're going through a whole workplace change here. We've seen the reports into racist behaviour in the Northern Territory Police Force over the years. We've seen a number of reports being done and a number of reviews of our processes being done. And all I can say is to our members, we need faith in the system of them reporting this internally and making sure that the actions taken and the investigations into any sort of this type of behaviour is occurring within the police force. And I expect that of the police force to investigate any of these claims that have been made by any of our members, and also external to the police force as well. We've got a robust internal disciplinary process within that, which is overseen by our professional standards commander of the Northern Territory Police Force. and we make sure that they've got the best available opportunity to make sure that any actions taken against any of these members where allegations are made and they're investigated appropriately and dealt with in an appropriate fashion. Mm. We need that support at every level within the organisation of the police force, and that's including our senior manager and senior executive of the police force as well.
0: When we talk about, and you mentioned some of the broader cultural issues and the things that have been said about the culture of the NT Police Force in a number of different facets over a number of years, often the finger goes straight to pointing at leadership. Leadership comes from the top, but we've seen leadership change. It often goes to different parts of it. But it seems as though the broader cultural change, it's taking a lot more than maybe what we have originally thought. What's your assessment of how that broader cultural shift between the NT Police Force is going on a number of different fronts?
1: Cultural change does take a long time, Lara, and I'm not going to say it's going to change overnight, but again, it's got to take courage from our managers, our supervisors, our police as well, to report this type of behaviour when it's in the workplace and when it's located and found. That's the only way it's going to succeed and make sure robust investigations are conducted into the members' actions and any reports of this sort of behaviour happening.
0: Do you get a sense that people are perhaps not reporting in the numbers that they should be? And I say should as in maybe they are letting things slide.
1: It's hard to gauge, and definitely, and that's something that we consider as well. They consider, obviously, if I make this report, what's that going to look like for my career going forward? How's that going to look like in a place, in a workplace predominantly dominated by male employees? Our females are very much outnumbered, and they always have been. And our minorities in the police force are definitely outnumbered as well. And we've got to make sure we're protecting these minorities and protecting these behaviours. And if any of this sort of behaviour is occurring, to make sure, regardless of who it is or what it's about them having the ability to report inappropriate behaviour or inappropriate behaviour that they deem is inappropriate to them, and to make sure it's investigated appropriately. And that should be held at every standard across all the police force, not only in the Northern Territory, but also in police forces elsewhere and other workplaces.
0: Mm. You, I know you've got a family and you've got kids, and the police force is one of those emblems in our community of safety and ensuring that they uphold a standard and they maintain a level of safety for the community. And they do that. I'm not saying at all that that doesn't happen. But how does it feel to live in this new world where the challenges that we're combating are changing all the time? We're talking about something that perhaps you may have never contemplated when you're starting your policing career. No. How do you deal with that with young people in our community, with an ever-changing threat environment, I suppose, and that being a feature of our police force?
1: And definitely the accessibility for members to reach into your family by social media or by text messages or communication methods, it places our children at a greater risk and a greater platform that they're building and people are building about them, about comments that don't need to be tested, don't need to be truthful. We're really struggling with that, and policing in that sense as well. We get a lot of keyword warriors making complaints about frivolous stuff that where we don't know until we verify it, and to go through that process of the investigation and conducting that investigation to find out that it's not later. So it does waste a lot of resources, Lara. But again, people need to have the faith, but I feel sorry for this younger generation that's coming through. We're dealing with AI, we're dealing with social media. There's no outlets for people to turn this stuff off. It's basically in everyone's life. You get a notification here, you get a notification from this app, you get a notification from this app. Really, the only way is to turn the technology off for a while and have no time for the technology, but because it does take over your life.
0: Just finally, do you know of any additional counselling or supports that are being offered to female police officers at this time?
1: That'd be a question for the Northern Territory Police Force, but the wellbeing services are available for counselling 24/7 for any of our members, and we make sure that any members are struggling with anything that's occurring within the workplace, they can reach out to us at the Northern Territory Police Association. We're happy to advocate for any inappropriate behaviour that's occurring in the workplace, but it should be reported through their chain of command. They should have that confidence to report it through the chain of command too, Lara.
0: Nathan, thanks for joining us this morning.
1: Thank you.
0: That's Nathan Finn, who's president of the Northern Territory Police Association. It's about 17 minutes away from 9. We've asked to speak with NT Police and the eSafety Commissioner as well on this. They're both unavailable this morning. But What does this say more broadly about how common this kind of conduct is? These are allegations that are currently before the court, but like I've said, they do paint a picture about how widespread this kind of content is. Susan McLean is an expert in cyber safety. She spent 27 years with Victoria Police and has written books on navigating online safety. Susan, we won't be discussing this case in specifics, as like I said, the outcome from the court case is still unknown. But this is just one alleged instance of the sharing of sexualised AI deepfakes. Is this a frequent issue across Australia?
2: Yes, it is. And it has been since the apps themselves were invented.

0: and made available. It is a perfect example of gendered violence, with always a male offender and a female victim, be it in a school. We've had cases where male students have created nudes of female teachers, female classmates, and of course throughout workplaces and the wider community.
1: Schools, I think, and I played a little snippet of Annika Wells, who's the Minister for Communications, talking about the rise in this kind of behaviour. I think one of the stats was the eSafety Commissioner found there's been a 550% increase in this year on year since about 2019. And it moving through our schools would be of just enormous concern to parents. Is there even a way for us to grasp the how widespread this is in our schools, because it does just seem so malicious?
0: It is malicious. It is absolutely revolting behaviour. It's criminal behaviour, we know that. And in reality, it's very underreported. So, you know, those numbers really would be the tip of the iceberg. We need runs on the board. We need deterrence. We need people that are the victims of this to make sure that they are making a police report at any age. It doesn't matter whether you are a young person or an adult. And we have, I suppose the only good thing here, is that we have got some runs on the board in other states where the perpetrators of this crime have been jailed, including one for 9.5 years. And the judge in that case, Judge Jane Culver, said that in choosing her sentence and handing it down, she was placing a high bar for general deterrence. That was her ultimate aim.
1: You're hearing from Susan McLean this morning, expert in cyber safety. Spent 27 years with Victoria Police, has written books on this subject as well. It's about 9:15. I'm Lara Stimson. I think when we say deep fake, we all kind of know what we're talking about, but the way in which they are able to be made and shared feels like it has grown, and I say improved, not in a positive way, but the way that you can do it has become easier in recent years than it has before. What are the most common ways that these sorts of things are made and shared?
0: Yes, and like I think a lot of people don't understand how easy this is and don't understand how good, in inverted commas, the quality of the image or the video is. I think a lot of adults have the thought process around some of the earlier AI creation tools or Photoshop, where there was really a clear line. You know, if you put someone's head on a different body, it was very clear that you could work out that the image was fake. The proliferation of these apps is concerning. The UK is looking to ban the apps, which to me is a really good step forward, because if the app is banned, it can't be hosted in the App Store or the Google Play Store. So it will remove the ease of access. But it's basically, there is not anyone listening to us right now that could not do this. That's how easy it is. You click, click, upload a photo, click, and away you go.
1: The next question, the real question is, how do we crack down on this? The government is attempting to through things like its digital duty of care and some changes to legislation there, but it's a tricky thing to stamp out. What are your ideas on how we do that?
0: So it has to come from both ends. If we remove the ease of access to the product, that's one thing. We need legislation, which we have, to criminalise the behaviour, which of course is after the event. And then we need education. You know, if people were simply decent human beings and did not hurt, harm and humiliate someone else, we wouldn't be having this conversation. So it gets back to the choice of the offender to behave in this way. So we've got to look at why people think that this is acceptable, or a bit of harmless fun, or whatever other spin they want to put on it. It's harmful. It is soul-destroying. It's humiliating. It's just horrible. And, you know, I come to the Northern Territory. I work in schools up there. I work in schools around the world. They're all dealing with it. And it's really hard. And we need parents. You know, the one thing I will say is these images in schools are not being created in the science lesson. They're being created at home at night on a parent's watch. So we need parents to be active participants in their child's life. They need to be instilling our values and morals and ethics in their children. The school will do their bit, but it has to be a whole of community approach.
1: Susan, thank you for joining us this morning.
0: That's my pleasure.

0: Susan McLean, who is a cyber cop. She spent 27 years with Victoria Police, has written books on navigating online safety. On the allegations of this deep fake video circulating among NT police, look, these are allegations. We don't know the outcome of those proceedings yet, but Jess has got in touch in response to the allegations, saying these are the people who are meant to support women when abuse and violence occurs. How can we trust them to do the right thing for women? What's your reaction to this story? I mean, it's heavy. It's a lot to confront, but this is the modern world that we are living in, right? Let me know. 1300 057 222. You can send me a message via ABC Listen. Coming up, data centres and water, one of the big conversations when it comes to building and looking at this great technological future that many are trying to harness and seize. Conversations about that happening in the Territory this week. You'll hear about those. And we'll look back at the week in Territory politics more broadly.
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0: The data centre industry is continuously growing, and the CLP government want the Territory to be the data centre capital of the globe. But the federal government and the NT government have conceded there needs to be strong regulations to protect Australia's water. The Country Hour's Tom Robinson caught up with the Federal Minister for Environment and Water, Murray Watt, to discuss what negotiations have been brought to the table.
5: You would have seen at that meeting we didn't get agreement from the Queensland and Northern Territory governments, but to be fair, the Northern Territory minister had another commitment that day and was not in a position to commit. But I've had some very productive discussions with him since then. That's Josh Burgoyne. I think he understands the real community angst that there is around the potential water use by data centres here in the Territory, just as there is right across the country. And that's what's led us to putting in place those strong national standards to make sure that we're minimising water use. I think whether you're living in one of our large capital cities or a remote part of the Northern Territory, people are conscious that these data centres are coming, and also that if they're not managed properly and controlled and regulated, they could have very serious impacts on the water table. I meet farmers all around the country who are concerned about those impacts, and that's why we're basically trying to put in place some national standards that do require data centres to minimise their water use, to use some of the more water-efficient technology that's available, to use recycled water, to use some of those other water sources that aren't a drain on urban or agricultural water.
6: Have you got Queensland to sign up?
5: Queensland were much more reluctant, I have to say, and our discussions are continuing with them about that. But we don't intend to back away from the need to respond to community concern about this issue. Again, I think whether you're a farmer in the Northern Territory or someone in Palmerston here in Darwin, you're concerned about the water usage of these data centres, about what it might mean. And of course, there are a range of other industries, including agriculture, that rely on water that we don't want to see disrupted. So I think that Queensland is out of step with where community sentiment is at. They haven't been as firm on the water issue as they were on energy issues. So I remain hopeful that they will get on board. And frankly, even if they don't, we're intending to go ahead and legislate to require this.
0: It's Murray Watt, the Federal Minister for Environment and Water, speaking with the ABC Country Hour's Tom Robinson. Lara Stimson with you. It's about 7 minutes away from 9. What has happened in Territory politics this week? Jack Hislop is ABC Darwin's political reporter. Good morning to you, Jack.
7: Hi, Lara.
0: You've got a story out this morning, an inquiry that I actually had no idea it was even coming to Darwin, investigating some conduct behaviour at the previous federal election surrounding the exclusive Brethren. Can you tell us what this is all about?
7: Yeah, it's a wider inquiry into the entire 2025 federal election, but this issue of the exclusive Brethren's been brought up several times as the inquiries travelled across the country, and in Darwin that happened the other day as well. The former Chief Minister, Eva Lawler, gave evidence at this inquiry. She was saying that she'd campaigned at polling booths.

0: close to One Nation as well. Now, Eva Lawler mentioned that the members were of the Plymouth Brethren Church were travelling to polling booths throughout the NT, including in remote communities. And Lynn Walker, the former Deputy Labor leader, said that she was campaigning in Galawinku during the 2025 federal election, and a plane load of members that she also said were from the Plymouth Brethren Church had travelled across from Queensland to campaign for the CLP. Now, I contacted the president of the CLP, Nathan Land, yesterday. He said that he had no knowledge of the party requesting any help from the Exclusive Brethren during that federal election campaign. And I reached out to the church as well, they've denied any role in the federal election, and they said they can't comment on the actions of individuals.
1: Very interesting, and we'll see what that broader inquiry turns up when it concludes, but fascinating to have people like Eva Lawler and Lynn Walker, who you don't hear from very often publicly anymore, speaking about the previous election and what happened there. Jackie Slops with you on ABC Dawn. I'm Lara Stimpson, and you can read more of that story on the ABC News website this morning, abc.net.au/news. It's been... I never want to say it, Jack, because it's the word that will jinx any newsroom and cause everything to turn upside down in an instant. But it's been a week on the quieter spectrum when it comes to territory politics. We've had an announcement from Joe Hersey and the CLP government about the levy in Katherine, which is obviously big news for Katherine. But other than that, it's been a little quiet. And I think that's because a lot of the cabinet is currently away somewhere, or either around the world or in Australia. Tell us more about it.
0: Yeah, well, Leif Nocciara, the Chief Minister, is on holidays. Joe Hersey, the Education Minister, is in China. Robin Carl is in Texas, spruiking the Northern Territory's data centre industry. And Jared Maley, the Deputy Chief Minister, has been down south in Sydney at a gas conference spruiking the Beetaloo Basin over the last couple of days. So for four people, I don't think there's too many left in the cabinet who are still in Darwin.
1: And I think Josh Burgoyne as well was at some sort of, he was at some sort of Water Minister, Environment Minister meeting as well this week, which was somewhere, or that may have been the week before. Anyway, everyone's been everywhere but the Northern Territory this week.
0: That's right. And well, the government has done basically no media this week from what I can see. So, yeah, it's been very, very quiet on their front, whereas there's been a bit more noise around the opposition. But, that's another story to do with some of the views of the caucus on fracking.
1: Indeed, and you can read more about that as well on the ABC News website. But it is interesting, they've put forward as well the costs of these different trips, and Joe Hersey's in China for this World Skills, I think, conference with a bunch of different other world leaders in that particular space. Her trip costing about $11,000, $11,900 initially. It could obviously get a bit more expensive than that at the conclusion of the trip. The Texas trip, $27,000 for Carl, and that's also... She's travelling with a delegation from the NT Chamber of Commerce as well. Interesting there because, and people might remember that when the first gas was flowing from or allowed to flow, the tap was turned at the Beetaloo. Todd Abbott, who's the CEO of Tamboran, he said that the NT government was an easier regime to work with, or that had been the easiest and most supportive regime to work with, and that includes Texas. So there is a bit of synergy there between that and the NT government heading to Texas to spruik not just gas and data centres, but it seems like a whole range of industries.
0: Yeah, that's right. There's a number of businesses that I think have travelled over with Robin Carl. So it's often unclear actually what eventuates from these trips and actually what we get back from them. I mean, especially Robin Carl has been going on, you know, many trips, especially into Asia. She's the Minister for Asian Relations. But, so sometimes it's a little bit unclear exactly what we get back from it. But,
1: That's just-

0: Hislop, who I caught up with a little earlier this morning, talking about our jet-setting ministers. Can I tell you, while they've been away, Parliament hasn't been empty. It's been full of young people having their say about the issues that matter to them. You're going to hear from a couple of them after the news, and they've got a lot to say.
1: It's where news breaks.
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4: Good morning, Darlene Jean Leung with ABC News. The Northern Territory Police Union says it supports meaningful cultural change within the police force when needed after allegations a sexually explicit deepfake video of a former assistant commissioner was shared among serving officers. Mitchell Abram reports.
5: Janelle Tonkin has taken her former colleagues to court, alleging a sexualised AI-generated video made using her official police photograph was shared by multiple NT officers late last year. The outcome of the proceedings is not known, but Ms Tonkin says it's part of a broader set of experiences she had in the police force in recent times. In a statement, the NT Police Association president, Nathan Finn, condemned the incident and said sexism is an issue the association takes seriously. He said meaningful cultural change needs leaders to set clear standards, act on complaints, and to protect people who come forward.
4: Deputy Liberal Leader Jane Hume says the artificial intelligence breach of a Medicare data portal is reason to embrace AI sooner in Australia. The government says it is considering how to strengthen laws after an open AI agent gained unauthorised access to information on the Medicare portal. But Senator Hume told Channel 7 AI is needed to fight AI and should ensure tech companies are on Australia's side.
6: This should hasten, if anything, our move over in the US to less finger-wagging and Trump one-upmanship and more about embracing these AI companies and bringing them here so that we can have frontier models providing sovereign capability to Australia.
4: Israeli Prime Minister Benjamin Netanyahu has defended the US-Israeli war against Iran and rejected a determination of genocide in a fiery speech to the United Nations. Before Mr. Netanyahu spoke, scores of delegates walked out of the room. The Israeli Prime Minister has argued the claims of genocide in Gaza are lies spread by Israel's enemies seeking to undermine it.
7: What genocidal regime enables the distribution of 2 million tons of food into Gaza? That's a ton for every person. Accusing Israel of genocide is the greatest lie of the century.
4: Last year, the UN's human rights in occupied Palestinian territory contended in a report that the Israeli military impeded aid access into Gaza and in some cases killed Palestinians attempting to access it. Pro-Tibet activists have marched to the US Capitol building as Chinese President Xi Jinping met with his US counterpart at the White House. The two world powers have been discussing security, technology and superintelligence, which is Donald Trump's made-up name for artificial intelligence. Tibet is an autonomous region governed by China, and protesters marching for full autonomy have described Mr. Xi as a dictator. Back home, the member for Araluen says the turnaround time between the announcement and expected completion of an upgrade to a busy intersection in Alice Springs is not good enough. This week, the NT government announced the tender for upgrades to the Schwartz Crescent and Stuart Highway intersection, almost 7 years after the previous government announced the intention to build a roundabout and a set of traffic lights. Works are expected to be completed in February 2028. Independent MLA Robin Lamley says the delay has been quite astounding.
8: This is not news. This has just been dragged out forever, which is a common story in Alice Springs. But 10 years to build a roundabout, no, it's just not good enough.
4: Crowds are gathering in Melbourne CBD as this year's AFL Grand Final parade prepares to get underway. Ethan White is there.
9: The energy is building as both Brisbane Lions and Fremantle Dockers supporters begin to line the parade route around Melbourne's sporting precinct. Teams from both sides will be travelling in the convoy, departing from Melbourne Park, travelling through Birrarung Ma, and finishing at Yarra Park outside the MCG. This year's parade is being led by the Wiggles, with the children's band entertaining families at the start line before the parade gets underway. Both sides will then appear on stage before competing captains lift the Premiership Cup together. The parade kicks off at 10:30.
4: And American basketball player Bob Pett-

0: Pettit has died aged 93. Pettit was an all-star for each of his 11 seasons in the NBA, all with the St. Louis Hawks, and was the league's first ever most valuable player in 1959. He was also the MVP for all of all-star games, an achievement matched only by Los Angeles Lakers great Kobe Bryant. And in the weather today, Darwin a top of 34 degrees, Catherine reaching 36, Tennant Creek 33, and Alice Springs a top of 32 degrees. ABC News.
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4: Earlier on Mornings with Lara Stimson.
5: It has to come from both ends. 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And then we need education. You know, if people were simply decent human beings and did not hurt, harm and humiliate someone else, we wouldn't be having this conversation.
4: Join the conversation. 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
6: That was cybersecurity expert Susan McLean on the growing concern around deepfakes and how they can be stopped. This is something that people and politicians are actively trying to do, but it's tricky. You can read more about that particular story on the ABC News website this morning when it comes to the allegations made by Assistant Commissioner Janelle Tonkin. But we'll keep at it. We've asked to speak to NT Police. We would love to speak to the Assistant Commissioner, but we'll see how we go. Potentially, though, you'll hear on Monday morning, and I'm looking forward to this, the eSafety Commissioner. Her entire job is working on these kinds of issues. So what she has to say about these allegations right here in the Northern Territory, in our own police force, I'm very keen to hear. I'm getting lots of your thoughts on this. One of you says via ABC Listen today, in regards to the creating and sharing of deepfakes and how that can be stopped, one of you says, generally speaking, the current penal system is weak, or at least the penalties handed down are weak. Introduce some crushing penalties and wipe the smug look off of perpetrators' faces. Is this something that you've had experience in or have heard about? Tell me if so and what you want done about it, particularly how prolific they seem to be in our school system as well. In just a moment, you are going to hear from the potential leaders of tomorrow, some of the bright young minds from Youth Parliament who gathered right here in Darwin this week to discuss the big issues that are facing all Territorians and how young people reckon they should be tackled. And a little later on this half hour, I want your predictions. It's grand final day tomorrow. I have a friend who's very passionate about the footy who says today is the equivalent of Christmas Eve, and you might feel the same. Maybe just because of the vibe and aura that surrounds this time of year. Maybe because you are a Freo supporter or a Lions supporter and tomorrow is the big dance. How do you feel about it? And do you have a prediction? Who do you reckon's going to take it? I'm predicting Freo, but that's just because I desperately don't want the Lions to win. So what's your prediction based on what you want or what you actually think will occur? Send it through via ABC Listen. I do want to bring you a quick update as well. 9:08 is the time. A few months ago, you and I were chatting about the significant infestation of mould, which was reported by the Health Services Union and quite a few employees at Casuarina Plaza, so not the shopping centre, not Cas Square, but the one that the houses the medical centre and a lot of NT Health Services as well. There's medical clinics in there, the Casuarina Community Care Centre, even the NT's Environmental Health Unit, right? We were thinking and wondering where that was up to because, of course, they've been trying to clean and sort out this mould. We got a statement from the Deputy Chief Executive of NT Regional Health Services, Fiona Renshaw. They say, perhaps the obvious things that they prioritise the well-being of staff and patients. They're continuing to work closely with staff to support their safety and ensure the continuity of essential health services. But you might be thinking, build-up's just around the corner. That's typically a very mouldy time of year. So what are they doing about that? They say that But the property management and the Department of Corporate and Digital Development, they manage the lease of the building, are continuing to work with the building owner.

0: to remediate the mold within Casuarina Plaza. They say professional mold remediation and deep cleaning is being undertaken, will continue over the coming weeks. They say heading into the build-up, mitigation measures will remain in place, including increased monitoring, targeted cleaning, remediation works and repairs to try and address moisture ingress, how about that, and ongoing air quality testing as required. They've also said that adjustments to environmental controls have also been implemented, such as extended air conditioning operating times. The building owners advised mechanical system upgrades to reduce humidity within the premises will be completed over the coming months. So the mold infestation, not totally gone yet, and it sounds like some of those measures will be in place for a while. If you work in the building, and I know you've given me intel before, how's the mold situation at the moment? Can you give me an update? 1300 057 222. It is about 10 past nine. I'm Lara Stimpson on 105.7 ABC Darwin. And while the adults are away, you were hearing before the news that the few ministers, they've been in Texas, they've been in China, they've been in Sydney hosting meetings and taking delegations to show off around the world. The children will play, or more importantly, devise legislation and petitions to shape their future on the floor of our Parliament House. I'm talking about Youth Parliament. It's wrapped up for another year, bringing young Territorians together from right across the NT to debate the issues that matter to them and mingle with those who can actually do something legislatively about it. Let's meet them. Esther Clerk is this year's Youth Administrator. Good morning to you. Oh, let me help if I turned on your correct microphone. Hello, how are you going? Good morning.
1: Good morning.
0: We've got Rohin Srivastava, a youth parliamentarian as well, joining us. Good morning to you.
2: Good morning.
0: And we've got Daisy Crawford, who's the project manager. Good morning to you.
3: Good morning, Lara.
0: Esther, tell me about your job as youth administrator.
1: Yeah, so it's an incredible job. I was selected by my fellow parliamentarians in the incredible task force and Y staff to act as task force next year is the administrator of the program. And I believe that it's an ambassadorial role and we can be involved in task force across a few different areas, including parliamentary education and media. And I'm very excited to help support an incredible program that helps so many young people have a voice in the chamber.
0: So this is a role that continues into next year as well?
1: Yeah, so it continues up to next year's program when a new administrator will be selected.
0: Wow, so no pressure, but you've got to spruik this thing to the young people of Alice Springs where you're from too.
1: Yes, of course.
0: And Rohin, you are one of the youth parliamentarians, you both were. What did you enjoy most about the debates in the parliament?
2: I really enjoyed the hearing voices of all the other young people from across the territory and how everybody's different perspectives were able to be shown in such an amazing part of Darwin, where all of these big decisions are being made by the politicians and where our voices can be heard by everybody.
0: What's the feeling when you walk into Parliament? Because it's a really, like, I mean, it's a pretty impressive building on its own, but it's a powerful place. Decisions are made there, laws are made there, perhaps you have ambitions to one day work there. What does it feel like to walk in and say, this week, this place is mine?
2: It's pretty cool for sure. I think that the halls are very grandiose and it was very nice to be able to use the atrium. It's a very nice part of the building. Mm. But the chamber, that was extremely, extremely cool to be in. It's such a privilege that we are able to use it. And I'm very thankful for all the staff who and Madam Speaker who allowed us to be able to use that chamber.
0: Mm. Yeah, well, not many people get to walk there and sit in those seats. Very precious few get to do that. So it is a real privilege in a lot of ways. But it's important. And look, people might think Youth Parliament, whatever. But you don't shy away from the big issues. Some of the debates that you were having are very timely and topical for all Territorians. One of the ones you were reflecting on with me earlier that was one of the more exciting, might be the wrong word, but perhaps more passionate, was the youth crime debate. Can you tell me how that went, Esther?
1: Yeah, it was incredible. So we were discussing different ways that we can support young people who come in contact with the justice system to ensure that they don't fall into cycles of reoffending and also to get involved before they offend as well to try to prevent it. So there was a very passionate debate about how we do that, whether that's through rehabilitation, reintegration or early intervention. And we all had very different ideas, but I think what we all agreed on was we don't want young people feeling lost and unsupported within the justice system, and it's just about how we do that. And the bill actually did pass with a huge majority, so that was very exciting for that bill group.
0: Mm. And so what did the bill that was passed, what did that sort of say? Perhaps Esther or Rohini can speak to that.
2: So the bill was mainly talking about rehabilitation processes and about what structures could be put in to help reintegrate offenders and reduce recidivism. And I personally believe that it was a very well thought out bill, and that it should be, I think, given to legislation, because I think that it's a very important topic and it does need to be discussed.
0: And this is the thing, because the I say real politicians, the legit ones, were there mingling with you, hearing from you and speaking to you about the things that you discussed. Did you have a printed copy of the bill and say, here, Deputy Chief Minister, this is what I think you should do? Did you?
1: I don't believe we gave it to the politicians, but we gave it to the Northern Territory. Oh, we did. And we gave it to the Northern Territory Administrator yesterday.
0: Okay.
1: And discuss some of the ideas that we'd had and how we wanted to see the bills implemented, also adapted, and they will go to the Department of Legislative Assembly to help strengthen some of the bills once we've gone through and made some amendments to some of the clauses.
0: And perhaps one day you could see it be law. This is amazing. Fingers crossed, says Esther. Esther Clerk is hearing from as well the Swanning Youth Administrator with the NT Youth Parliament. You're also hearing from Rohin Srivastava, who's a youth parliamentarian, both from Alice Springs, which is where, and that's a really interesting conversation to have, because so often when you hear about young people, you're hearing about a lot of negative things, and particularly from your part of the world, you hear about youth crime, you hear about young people are losing their way, they're spending all their time online, they're using AI all the time, they're not focused and are disengaged with school. They're doing all these sorts of things. How important is it for you both to be able to sit at the decision-making table and saying, we're actually way more than what you think we are, and we have ideas about how to address some of these big challenges?
1: Oh, it's so important, especially because the issues that we discuss, they feel personal. And for many decision-makers, I think it's worldwide, 3% of decision-makers are young people. So to have our voices heard is really, really rare, despite the fact that we are the future and the decisions made in that chamber will impact us the longest. So we need to be included in these conversations. We need to be empowered to speak up in a way that's accessible, that's safe, and that feels really powerful and empowering, and I think Youth Parliament is a program that does that really well.
0: And I mentioned AI there because that was another interesting debate that I wanted to hear how it went, because this is one of the defining things of this current moment, but that will define the next generation and what our world looks like and the world that you perhaps will lead as politicians maybe one day will look like as well. Rohin, what was that discussion like?
2: The AI debate was another very, very good debate. There were a lot of very good points made from both sides, the government and the opposition. And I feel that our ideas were especially strong because people often believe that it's all the youth, that we're the ones who are only using it. But I think that the bills that were made were definitely a lot targeting the youth, which was very good because obviously there's a lot of concerning behaviour going on with youth and also older people, but the debates were very, very good with the AI.
0: Yeah, one. And what is, I mean, how do you both feel about AI?
1: I actually work for the eSafety Commission, and from that end, I'm deeply concerned about it because I have consulted a lot of young people on artificial intelligence and the impact that it's having on their life, and there's some really devastating stories within Australia of young people I've spoken to. And I think it's something that we really need to take action on, that we really need to protect young people from, because it is so concerning.
0: And Rohin, do you have thoughts, feelings, emotions about AI?
2: I think that it has a very big impact on young people, and I think that there definitely do need to be restrictions around it. I've also seen a lot of very devastating stories from my friends, my community, people all across Australia about the impact that AI has had on them and their family and friends.
0: Mm.

0: This is just a small slice. There was lots of days of Parliament with lots of debates that you had, which were really fascinating. I'm already getting lots of feedback. One of you saying, Paul in Palmerston says, I think it's fantastic we've got programs like these for young people in our territory. It's about 20 past nine. Before I let you all go, I do want to hear from you, Daisy. Daisy Crawford is the project manager for this particular program, Youth Parliament at the Y. I mean, how important is it to you? I mean, we're hearing the importance of these conversations that are being had, but to bring all these young people from all corners of the Northern Territory into our decision-making parliament to actually have a say about some of the things that are the big issues that are confronting young people.
1: Yeah, Lara, like Rohin and Esther both said, these guys are the future. And that sounds a bit cliche, but it's also the reality. And throughout the program, we had 17 different electorates from the Northern Territory represented to develop the five bills that they presented in Parliament. And I said yesterday at the closing ceremony that the debate and the respectful debate that these guys demonstrated in the chamber was a bloody good representation of how to be respectful, disagree and work towards legislation that actually meets the needs of Territorians. And I was so pleased to see so many parliamentarians there watching them and hopefully maybe learning from them.
0: They probably do, because infamously rowdy it gets in there, and I watch a lot of Parliament and sometimes you think, and often it's remarked, that politicians behave more like school children than school children behave like school children. So you set a good example. And quite a logistical effort to pull it off, bring everybody to Darwin for this particular week. Can you describe a bit about what that's like?
1: Yes, a logistical effort is a good description, Lara. But no, it's so worthwhile. Like, it's so important that we can get as much representation from across the territory that we can. But yes, to gather all these young people in Darwin, take over Parliament House, and then get them home safely. It's certainly been the focus of my life for the last few months, but a worthy focus, that's for sure.
0: And there might just be a small sigh of relief when you drop the last few participants off at the airport this afternoon. Maybe a little. 15 to 25 years old, that's the age bracket. It will come around again next year. If someone's listening this morning thinking, hey, I might really love this opportunity, or young people in their life would, how can they get involved?
1: Yeah, for sure. So jump on the YNT website or just look up Youth Parliament Northern Territory, and applications will open early next year. And we would be so happy to have as many young people as we can involved in the program, because as you've heard from these young people, it's such a powerful opportunity and one that I'd like to see many people have next year.
0: It's been so fantastic to meet you both. Safe travels home back to Alice Springs, and well done for a fantastic week. And sounds like very productive week in Parliament. Thanks so much for joining us.
2: Thank you.
1: Thanks,
0: Lara. Thank you. That is Esther Clerk, this year's Youth Administrator, who will be in the role next year. So she'll be back, no doubt, very soon, spruiking it and asking you to get your applications in. Rohin Srivastava, Youth Parliamentarian as part of this year's program, and Daisy Crawford as well, who's the Project Manager for the program with the Y. It's about 22 minutes past nine.
3: So, that show you told me to watch on iView?
4: 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Are you up to the bit
3: 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Whoa, what are you doing? No spoilers.
4: Okay, but...
3: I'm serious, Tim. Do not ruin this for me.
4: 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I just...
3: Babe.
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5: 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We've got a story for you.
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0: How inspiring is that? It's great to, you know what, the young people are all right. I feel like that's what I always get out of those sorts of conversations. Dave says Youth Parliament works because of the absence of party politics. Well, they're put into government and opposition groups and then have to argue that side. So maybe a bit of, maybe it's the empathy that sings through in this particular arena. 23 past nine. Your grand final predictions, what are they? Who do you think is going to take it out? Send me a message via ABC Listen. We're going to get the lowdown with our ABC Grandstand crew in just a moment. But first, Prime Minister Anthony Albanese is currently addressing the United Nations General Assembly. Australia is seeking a non-permanent seat on the Security Council. Here's some of that speech.
9: In this moment, we need to lean in and strengthen and modernise the fundamental parts of the UN system that help to build peace and promote economic development and sustainability. Sovereignty, prosperity and peace are never guaranteed. They must be created, nurtured.

0: and protected by each generation, supporting the jobs, homes, schools and healthcare that represent the fullest expression of the UN's commitment to the economic and social advancement of all peoples. We know that the surest way to minimise the potential for conflict is to create the prosperity, opportunity and economic justice on which lasting peace depends. That means cooperating on the urgent challenge that confront each of our sovereign nations and creating solutions that work for our citizens. This was the founding purpose of the United Nations. And for the leaders who have gathered here this week, this remains the test of our time, a test we can and we must pass. Whether it is climate change or artificial intelligence, there is always the temptation to say that our generation is being confronted by issues that our predecessors could not possibly have imagined, while dealing with a world they would not recognise.
1: So it's the Prime Minister, Anthony Albanese. He's currently still addressing the UN General Assembly. Actually, in fact, I think he's just concluded his speech. So you can catch more of that a little later on this morning. You'll hear more about it, no doubt, in your news bulletin coming up and across the day right here on 105.7 ABC Darwin. A consequential speech, it always is. So I'll share more of it with you as the day progresses. But right now at 26 past nine, some liken it to Christmas Eve. It is an exciting time. AFL Grand Final is tomorrow. Who are you predicting to win ahead of their first ABC Grandstand program this Saturday? Producer Max Hatzoglu of the ABC Grandstand program is here to share his predictions. No pressure, Max, but if you get this wrong, this could not be a good look for you.
2: Oh, Laurie, I'm going to have to really deliver the goods here and give my tip.
1: Yeah, well, before we get to the tip, let's set the scene. And it's been a busy 24 hours for that, because we know that Lachie Neale successfully appealed his one-match ban or suspension. So he will be playing this weekend. The Freo players have had to travel. They're allowed to have one go at Warfie time, I have heard. So it's going to be an interesting day tomorrow. What's set the scene for us?
2: Oh, it's going to be a cracker. Obviously, Fremantle going for their first ever premiership and Brisbane going for their third in a row. So two huge storylines there. And the Lachie Neale news has certainly upped the ante in terms of excitement for the game. He's obviously had his one-match ban downgraded to a fine and he'll be free to play. So they originally, it got upheld in the tribunal, but they've appealed that decision. And remarkably, their two-time Brownlow medalist is free to play. It's massive for Brisbane, so it'll give them a huge boost.
1: Yeah, and you say remarkable. It does feel like, it didn't seem like it was going to go this way. So is it a bit of a surprise that it did?
2: Oh, absolutely. And I feel for all the other players that have been suspended for gut punches, because they weren't give him any reprieve, but Lachie Neale has, and obviously his action wasn't a good action at all, so he's pretty lucky to get off here, and it has surprised a lot of people. So it's a massive call, and it's been made, and he's free to play. I must say, though, for Lachie Neale, 320 games without a suspension is quite a clean and good record.
1: It's a very impressive record.
2: It is, so credit to him for that, and that's helped him in this situation, because he got off on the exceptional circumstances. So that's the way that he got off here and was successful in his appeal.
1: So tomorrow, very high stakes. I mean, for both teams, like, Brisbane's got a point to prove. They want to go down there and win it and show that they've got a three-peat in them. But Freo, oh my word, I can't even imagine what it would be like to be a Freo player right now. The pressure you must feel would be extraordinary. You've got like busloads, literally, of people traversing the country.
2: I saw a little car driving as well from Perth all the way to Melbourne, which is extraordinary.
1: So people have done everything to be there for them and to support them, as have the actual team. Do they have a good chance?
2: Oh, look, I think they do, Fremantle. but it comes down to fitness as well. And we're going to get a bit of an insight tomorrow on Territory Grandstand. We've got a few guests coming on just to hear how the teams might be feeling. So we'll get a better idea then. But